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1: Hey, this is Rich Eisen. 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
1: 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And we got a 13-year NBA vet, NBA champ with the Spurs, Sirius XM NBA radio host Antonio Daniels. 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And Antonio, we got big-time Spurs, big-time Knicks. I mean, it is so, I don't know about you, but we are so excited that it's kicking off tomorrow night. We feel like it's an embarrassment of riches because, of course, we got the Stanley Cup Finals starting tonight, and it's just always so much fun when we're in the midst of finals, right?
2: I hear that. San Antonio's home for me.
1: Right,
2: San Antonio's home. So I will be in attendance tomorrow, excited about it. And it's the thing about this series for me in particular, obviously me living in San Antonio since I played here, yes, in 1998 is when I moved here, but I have great relationships on that New York Knicks side as well. Mike Brown, now the head coach of the New York Knicks, was my player development coach here in San Antonio. Jose Alvarado, right, was in New Orleans. Josh Hart was in New Orleans. Jordan Clarkson is a San Antonio kid. So I have relationships, obviously, on both sides, but I'm just excited to watch greatness. I'll give you guys a little secret as well. I'm also excited to actually get an opportunity to talk about basketball as opposed to some of the low-hanging fruit that was being discussed during the Western Conference Finals.
3: Elaborate.
1: Sure.
3: Elaborate.
1: Do tell from your perspective.
2: You realize how many platforms that I've gone on and did interviews, and the first question was always about Oklahoma City and flopping. That was always the first question. So it got away. I felt like the Western Conference got away from discussing good basketball. We got away from discussing greatness. Shai Gilgeous-Alexander being back-to-back MVP. How difficult it is to average north of 30 points in this league while shooting 55% from the field. You know, Wimby, to me, if he's healthy, will be the greatest player to ever touch a basketball. Ever. And I know that's saying a lot because he's only 3 years in, but what we're seeing right now is something that we have never come close to seeing before.
1: Right, and a tall order for you because as an NBA champion, you have seen the greatness, and a champ with the Spurs, you've seen all the greatness that has come through San Antonio. So, I mean, that's a big compliment. But on the same token, what I love about Wimby, Antonio, is the fact that he seems like the pressure is the crown isn't too heavy for his head, and right, he just looks like a guy who's absolutely ready for the moment.
2: And I think that's the most impressive thing with me as well, Tanitra, is, you know, when you have a young man that's 22 years of age and you're throwing everything at him, there has to be a concern as to how he's going to handle what's being thrown at him. Because you think of, like, who we all were at 22 years of age. I know who I was at 22 years old, and I couldn't handle that. So as impressive as he is physically, and all the skills that he brings to the floor, I think his mindset, for me, is another piece of him that sets him apart from everywhere else. You know, when he leaves and he's going and he's working with Monks and Navy SEALs, he's not as concerned about the physical, but he also understands how important the mental aspect of the game is as well. And he's done a great job at 22 years old setting a culture down here in San Antonio that was lost when Tim Duncan, David Robinson, Manu Ginobili, Tony Parker, and those guys walked out the door.
3: AD, this won't surprise you. That was on my second junior year in Alabama when I was 22 years old. There you go. Not my first junior year, my second junior year.
2: Yeah. Your second junior year? So what you're saying is you weren't ready either, huh?
3: Hell no, man. Absolutely not. No chance. No doubt about it. Look, Wimby's gotten all the attention. You know, Jalen Brunson's gotten so much attention, and rightly so. But as you know, because you were one of those guys, man, you're going to hoist a Larry O. The others have to show up. Give me a game within the game matchup that you were excited to watch that doesn't involve Wimby or Brunson.
2: Well, you know, if you watch the Western Conference playoffs, San Antonio did a great job in the second round. They faced Anthony Edwards, right? And in the Western Conference Finals, they faced Shai Gilgeous-Alexander. And basically what Mitch Johnson and his coaching staff are saying is, that guy, whether it be Anthony Edwards or Shai Gilgeous-Alexander, is not going to beat me. It's going to have to be someone else. So we saw Alex Caruso go out and get 30 in game one, right? We saw different guys from Minnesota have a great game one, but to sustain it, that's what makes guys great. And there's a difference between being a role player and an elite player. I was a role player in this league for 13 years. You know what role players don't want to do? They don't want the responsibility to have to score 20 and 30 points a night. That's not in their call. That's not in their calling. So now I'm looking at Mikal Bridges, right? I'm looking at OG Anunoby. I'm looking at these guys. Even someone like Karl Anthony Towns, right? Because I feel like he presents something that the San Antonio Spurs have not seen yet, and that is a big that Wimby has to honor if he does guard him. So to me, it does come down to the others. Right? It does come down to the Josh Harts and the Deuce McBride, the Jose Alvarados, because they're going to attach a man and a half to Jalen Brunson the same way they did to Shai Gilgeous-Alexander, the same way they did to Anthony Edwards.
1: And you talk about those others, AD, if you will, Antonio Daniels, 13-year NBA vet and NBA champ with the Spurs, also SiriusXM. XM NBA radio host along with Rob Perez. You talk about those others, and a lot of times the way that they're able to excel or maybe exceed expectations is because of the coaches that you mentioned earlier who put them in position. We saw Mike Brown make some subtle shifts without use Karl Anthony Towns, mm-hmm. and that made all the difference for the Knicks. And you talked about just the work that working with Mike Brown in the past and him having the San Antonio sort of DNA in his blood, for lack of a better term. Same for Mitch Johnson. How important, I mean, how interested are you and intrigued by this chess match that is going to be going on against Mike Brown and Mitch Johnson?
2: Well, I think it's pretty cool. Obviously, Mike Brown has been here before, been in the coached in the finals before, but this is different. This is different. Right here. And I love the evolution that we've seen from Mike Brown and the offense of the New York Knicks, which Tanisha, you just referenced. If you look at who the Knicks were throughout the course of this season, during the playoffs, we've seen a completely different version. And he's using Karl Anthony Towns as a hub. And what people forget, what people tend to forget about Mike Brown is that he was assistant coach in Golden State for a lot of those championships. You know what they have in Golden State? They have Draymond Green. They use Draymond Green as a hub in Golden State. You know what they have in Golden State? They have Steph Curry. So now he's using Karl Anthony Towns similar to Draymond Green, and he's using Jalen Brunson similar to what he did Steph Curry, putting Jalen Brunson off the ball, right? So it's not as much pounding of the basketball, not as much one-on-one. So Mike Brown's ability to evolve this New York Knicks offense, to me, has been the biggest difference. Early in the season, it was Karl Anthony Towns just waiting in the corner and waiting for his opportunity. Mike Brown has changed all that. And since then, they've run off 11 in a row in the postseason. And right now, they are playing better than any team in the postseason thus far. Now, we can look at it and say, well, they haven't played Minnesota, or they haven't played Denver, or they haven't played Oklahoma City. That's not their fault. They're playing who's in front of them, and they're running through who's in front of them, meaning the New York Knicks.
3: Antonio, Mitchell Robinson is not one of those dudes who's going to be lighting up the scoreboard, right, and putting the ball in the basket a lot, but he does eat a ton of glass. He's got that broken pinky and the mystery injury. Go back to your playing days, man. How How many times are you going to swipe at that pinky and see where the pain threshold is when it comes to a guy like Mitchell Robinson?
2: I tell you the biggest difference, though. Ian, is Mitchell Robinson is not a guy that's going to have the ball in his hands for you really to swing at it like that, unless it's off a rebound.
3: Right.
2: Because a lot of what he does offensively is off of offensive rebounds and putbacks and lobs. So it's different if it's Shaquille O'Neal and he's going to take a dribble or two or three and give you an opportunity to go down there and kind of smack at his hands a little bit. I'm interested to see how Mitchell Robinson feels after he catches a lob. Right? Because when you're talking about a break, it comes down to pain tolerance. Even after it's surgically repaired, it comes down to pain tolerance. And you don't know how your body is going to respond to something until you put it through it. I'm interested to see the first lob that he catches, the first shot that he blocks off the glass, how he physically, meaning that pinky finger, responds to that.
3: How much Toradol is in that pinky finger and how it responds to that?
2: Amen. Amen.
1: Well, listen, AD coming into
3: that's it.
1: Any given Sunday, any given Wednesday in this case, right? And listen, that's waiting right. For 7 years to get to this point, I would imagine Mitch Robinson is going to take his lumps and bumps because he has an opportunity to do something that this whole Knicks squad wants to do. Because, hey, if they win this, you know they're going to be immortalized in New York City. Appreciate your time, Antonio. Antonio Daniels, 13-year NBA vet, NBA champ with the Spurs, and SiriusXM NBA radio host. Appreciate you.
2: Thank you, guys.
3: Appreciate you, man. By the way, quickly, we got game one about to start in the Stanley Cup final. I just saw something from Mitch Marner that scares the heck out of me because I backed the Hurricanes tonight on DraftKings. He was doing pirouettes and skating while we were talking to Antonio Daniels in his final warm-up. Like, you look like a figure skater out there just having fun. Reminded me of the Texas Longhorns against Tennessee.
1: Yeah.
3: Before the second game where, hey, man, loser goes home and you're making tea times or going to the beach, right? And all those ladies are in there line dancing and just relaxed and whatnot. And what happened?
1: Yeah.
3: Texas 4-0, yeah. Right? And the Longhorns are playing for the Women's College World Series. That is what I just saw from the Golden Knights. They looked relaxed. And I'm watching Mitch Marner doing pirouettes. What in the hell? Watch out. Get ready. They look relaxed in Carolina right now in a packed barn.
1: Yeah, like it's about to go down. They say he is one of the three, and the three-headed monster
3: is
1: about to be scary in Carolina. Well, is there a player you'd start a team around other than Wimby in this league? I don't know, because you know what? He's pretty darn scary, too. It's Amber and Ian on ESPN Radio, the ESPN app, and SiriusXM Channel 80.
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0: See the Brewers in a showdown against the Phillies Friday, June 12th through Sunday the 14th, including a William Contreras bobblehead giveaway Saturday the 13th and a Sal Frelick Kids jersey giveaway at the Family Sunday Finale. 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
8: Most would have been like, we're getting in the playoffs this year, and then next year really shoot for getting back to the NBA Finals. So, yeah, they're ahead of schedule.
9: This is an organization that understands how to win, and they need everyone buying in on the same exact principles.
10: Their inexperience is something that the New York Knicks can try and lead on, but the reality is they got a 7'5" alien by the name of Victor Wembanyama from France who is all world.
11: Since I feel like calling him an alien is even a friggin' understatement. I feel like it's an understatement.
12: Yeah,
11: like
12: we gotta come up with something new, Tanitra. Something new. Everyone's calling him an alien. You know,
11: alien.
12: Like Area 51 was a little bit original.
11: Yeah, that's it. Area 51.
12: Yeah. I would love for him to switch his uni from one, just put that 5 in front of it. Because it's hard to make 51 look good. In basketball, yeah. I mean, that's hard. Yeah. That dude can make it look good. You know, but yeah. I'm tired of alien, you know, cyborg. Area 51 was very creative. I heard that yesterday. I think it was on McAfee's show. And I know that's been thrown around a little bit also. But, yeah, the alien thing, he's beyond alien. I mean, you know, E.T. ain't holding his jock.
11: I saw, I was about to say, I saw extraterrestrial as one. But I just feel like he's just a unicorn. That's another one. But that one I think is just so – I think that's just –
12: Porzingis had that first. And Porzingis couldn't hold his jock either, for that matter. Which leads us to the question that you posed. Would you take anybody else over Wemby? And I can tell you right now, the answer from 29 other general managers outside of San Antonio is also the one I'm about to give you. Not just no, but hail no. Not even
11: right.
12: Close. Now, the one that would give me pause would be Jokic.
11: Well, sure.
12: But other than that, find me somebody else that would even be make you pause before you went, you know what? Nope, that's the guy I'm starting my franchise with right now, and I'm going to have him for the next 12 to 15 years. Jokic is older and still does remarkable things. I mean, crazy stuff. You know, the averaging the triple doubles and this and that. I mean, he is sensational. Finished ahead of Wemby in the All-Star voting. Finished second behind SGA as far as the MVP goes. But I can tell you right now, Tanitra, that there is no way that the other 29 GMs, if you put truth serum in them, whether that's you know, a needle in the arm or a boatload of whiskey, they're taking Wemby as the one dude that they would draft number one overall to start a team.
11: Oh, as they should, because like you said, it would take a Nikola Jokic, who, by the way, has said, quote, for him, Victor Wembanyama is the most unique player to have played the game, and we're only talking about 3 seasons in. So
12: Two and a half, really, because he got hurt.
11: And if you think about it from that perspective or kind of dealing with some of, I think, the lung issue or whatever, like, for him, we haven't even seen him, like, at full mass. Like, imagine once we see him at full mass when he's put on more weight and he's done more, all of the things that he does in the off season as far as not just his physical but his mental. I mean, he's, to me, he's just getting started. I think Nikola Jokic, the only reason you might maybe give a nod is because, hey, you've kind of seen what he can do multi-

0: MVP. You know he's already an NBA championship. You know he can essentially put a team on his back. So you kind of, and you look at him as being the prototype of what future bigs are, right? So yeah, I could probably lean in that direction. But other than him, I would have a tough time picking any player other than Victor Wembanyama to be the core of my team. I mean, he's showing you so much. Like, let's go back to game one, if you will, against the Oklahoma City Thunder. He literally took that game away from Oklahoma City almost single-handedly at both ends and dared everybody to come for him. And then, granted, you saw a little bit of what Oklahoma City did in the second game to kind of reset. But do you remember, and for me, Fitzy, it's also a mindset, right? Because do you remember him going out of the tunnel? Do you remember him going through the tunnel when he leaves the game and he's just still clapping it up and he's like, yeah. I mean, if you didn't know any better, you would have thought, yep, there it is. I see, for me, it's all about you got dog in you. Like, do you, at the end of the game, at any given moment, want the ball in your hand? Do you want to be the guy that wears, you know, heavy is the head that wears the crown? He's that. He's a throw, and then he kind of goes back to all the other players. We talked about those players that he's tutored under for the Spurs, but he's been under the tutelage of so many others, like Kevin Garnett. Who else goes and studies with monks and goes and studies with the Navy? I mean, the things that he does, he's just scary.
1: Oh, no doubt. And by the way, wait, if you have an argument for somebody else, come on,
0: let us know.
1: Your case. 888-CESPN, 888-729-3776. There is not a player on the planet that I would not, what I would take over Wemby right now. Now, the bonus you get with Jokic is you get his brothers. It's like your own security team coming in. You don't even have to pay for security because those dudes from the Eastern Block, they will beat the ever-loving snot out of anybody that comes near any one of the players on your squad. So you're saving a little money if you bring in Jokic because he brings his own security team with him, meaning his
0: but
1: brothers.
0: But other than a few coins,
1: but other than that, I'm still going with Wemby.
0: I'm going with Wemby all the way. Well, Amber and Ian on ESPN Radio, the ESPN app, SiriusXM Channel 80, presented by Progressive Insurance. Ian Fitzsimmons along with Tanitra Batiste here with you tonight, asking you the question. If you have a reasonable case, we will hear it. 888-SAY-ESPN, 888-729-3776. If you can tell us who out there in all the pantheon of NBA across all 30 of these teams, heck, if you find someone who's out there in the making, like, hey, Victor Wembanyama, we've known about him for years before he ever touched the ball in the NBA. If there's somebody out there that you feel that some GM, your GM for your team, should go after, let us know. But yeah, I think no doubt it's Wemby for me.
1: You mentioned being around those Spurs legends, right? Oh, we've got a goal. Holy mother, already they have lit the lamp in Carolina. 25 seconds in. Ellers with a 98-mile-an-hour slap shot. They have dented the twine. They have lit the lamp. The Carolina Hurricanes are up 1-0 already on the Golden Knights of Vegas. Do we have time to hear from Mike Tirico now? Because I've just ruined that with that quick play-by-play and keeping the audience up to date on what is going on in Game 1 and the chase for Lord Stanley. Game 1 tomorrow night right here on ESPN Radio, trying to chase down the Larry O. But that has got to be one of the fastest damn goals I have ever seen in a Game 1 in the Stanley Cup Final. Holy mother!
0: Was Eichel anywhere doing like the little dance that you saw him doing? Do we see a pirouette? I mean, just what?
1: Well, that's Mitch Marner. Marner was the one doing the pirouette for the Golden Knights. Carter Hart, man, look, he has been unbelievable between the pipes for the Golden Knights, and he got beaten. I mean, that's one that he stops 99 out of 100 times. Eller is just, I mean, he lit it. Fifth goal of the playoffs. Wow. I mean, that was impressive.
0: Just a reminder that you are in Carolina's house. Your calls and sound on sound off. Amber and Ian on ESPN Radio, the ESPN app, and SiriusXM Channel 80.
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21: I'm Christine Lisi from Raleigh, North Carolina. It is game one of the Stanley Cup Final on ABC. Nick Ehlers' 5th goal of this postseason put one past Carter Hart 25 seconds in. That's given the Hurricanes a 1-0 lead on the Golden Knights in the first period. Baseball, Yankees without slugger Aaron Judge against the Guardians tonight. MRI revealed he's got a bone bruise causing nagging soreness in his right shoulder. He'll meet with doctors. The injury is impacting Judge's swing. The team is hoping it is not a long-term issue. Paul Goldschmidt with a 2-run homer and a 2-run single. New York leading Cleveland 4-3, bottom of the 4th inning. The Tigers, who have the American League's worst record, lead the team with the AL's top mark. The Rays 7-0, bottom 6. Padres and Phillies tied at 2, bottom 6. Ben Sheets has homered for San Diego. Bryce Harper for Philadelphia. Marlins up 4-0 on the Nationals, top of the 6th, thanks to home runs by Arribito, Hernandez, Otto Lopez, and Joe Mack. Braves leading the Blue Jays 3-2, bottom 5. Ozzie Albies with the go-ahead RBI single. Lots of smiles today at Patriots OTAs with newly acquired receiver A.J. Brown on the field for the first time as with his teammates. Speaking to the media, Brown said he is still in awe of the deal that sent him from Philadelphia to New England. From ESPN's Adam Schefter, Falcons and star receiver Drake London agreed on a new massive 4-year, $141 million extension, $100 million guaranteed. The $35.2 million average annual salary makes him the NFL's third highest paid receiver. Knicks listing center Mitchell Robinson questionable for the NBA Finals opener against the Spurs tomorrow, 7:30 Eastern ESPN Radio, 8:30 Eastern ABC. He underwent surgery on a broken finger last week.
22: 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Coming on Wednesday, I'll tell you which X-Factors will have the biggest impact on the NBA Finals. 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

0: But this other team in Carolina, fifth, they're about that action, boss, because they put up a goal already, what, 25 seconds into game one of the Stanley Cup final. Carolina Hurricanes making a statement. And you said, hey, look, this is what they've been doing all postseason, and they are 10-1 in the postseason when they score first. 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Ian Fitzsimmons along with Tanitra Batiste in for Amber Wilson. And today was media day. Speaking of the next finals series, it's the NBA Finals, of course, starting tomorrow night. Today was media day at the NBA Finals. So let's get into an NBA Finals edition of Sound On, Sound Off.
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0: 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Jalen Brunson, of course, the NBA on ESPN Radio, talked about what flipped in that Hawks series and set up this unprecedented run by the New York Knicks.
3: A focus, a wake-up call. I think most importantly, we've just been focusing on the moment, not looking ahead, not looking too far in advance. I think every step of the way, we focus on the moment that we're in and how can we be better from that moment, from the days in between games, how can we get better from the last, find ways to get better, even through wins. It's been really important for us, so our focus and mentality has been great, but we know it has to be up another notch.
4: Look, it's almost like it would have been better for the entire East.
0: Yeah.
4: If CJ McCollum had missed that jumper off the right elbow with a second left, right?
0: Yeah.
4: When, well, I think it was like 118, 117, whatever
0: sure.
4: It was,
0: yeah.
4: You know, for the Hawks.
0: And it happened twice for the Hawks.
4: Yeah, so if he misses that shot, maybe they don't have what Jalen Brunson is just talking about if they win that game. But there's certain little things as an athlete that can flip a switch and for a team. And that, I think, flipped the switch. And everything else, I mean, they have been a different basketball team. And so many people are going back to the regular season matchups between Knicks and Spurs. Both of these teams are completely
0: different
4: than those Cup games. So that was pretty interesting to hear what Jalen Brunson said. It became very focused on what is next. I mean, like the next possession, the next rep, the next lift, the next film session. It wasn't about the macro. It was more micro. And you're seeing the difference on the court.
0: Yeah, and this is why you bring in a Jalen Brunson. This is why you begin to build this team. You put it together and you say, hey, this is a team that should make a championship run. You've got all the elements. Now you've just got to add that one more thing. You add a Mike Brown to be able to do what he did for the Commissioner's Cup, unlock them. And then, you know, they fall off a little bit of a cliff. They come back on. So the other thing is this. They've kind of seen that in reverse where, hey, we go high and then we go low and we've got to kind of figure it out. This time they said, we're not going to play games with these Hawks. We're going to reset and reset quickly. And they never really looked back. And that's why maybe you and I might not be so crazy and kind of leaning into this Knicks team as maybe the team that's going to win it all. De'Aaron Fox, Spurs guard, who was shaky at the beginning of that Spurs OKC series. You're wondering how his health might play a part, but De'Aaron Fox showed up enough to be able to help to contribute and get this Spurs team to the NBA Finals, and he talked about where he is health-wise.
5: Where I'm at is what it is. We have, what, maybe two-ish weeks left of the season, and then I'll think about it after that. But for me, it's, you know, we're thinking about New York. Obviously, we had, you know, success against OKC. We celebrated that night. But once we got home, you know, we shifted to what's in front of us now. And you put that series behind us. You can take some of the good that we did, take some of the bad. And, you know, those are kind of a little bit, they're pretty similar to some of the things that they do defensively. But we know that we're going to have our work cut out for us.
4: Boy, he flipped that script in a hurry. All right. Oh, you're asking about health? Okay.
0: Right.
4: I'm going to give you 5 seconds on that, and then I'm going to go talk about the Knicks.
0: For sure.
4: And at this time, as he just mentioned,
0: maybe
4: 2.5 weeks left. Shoot me up. Tape me up. Ice me. Whatever you got to do, get my butt back on the floor. And this is how young this team is also when you think about it. People may have missed the show last night. His nickname is Unk, and he's 28. Now, I don't know what they call Harrison Barnes.
0: Harrison Barnes, they must call him Gramps.
4: Yeah, whatever, because he's, what, 33, 34 now?
0: Yeah.
4: But when you're calling a 28-year-old Unk, that's when you know you have a very, very, very young squad. And I can promise you this, I don't care what the injury is on anybody on either team.
0: Yeah.
4: Hey. Shoot me up, tape me up, get me out there. Doesn't matter.
0: I'm going. And listen, De'Aaron Fox showed the grit that he has because in that closeout game, he played 36 minutes, shot 50% from the field, almost 43% from three-point land, and had 5 assists to go along with 15 points and 3 pickpockets. So, hey, De'Aaron
4: Shoot me up,
0: Fox
4: tape
0: is
4: me
0: feeling
4: up.
0: Just
4: there
0: fine.
4: There you go.
0: Just fine. Now, Mitch Johnson, of course, head coach of the Spurs, talked about Victor Wembanyama. Everyone, of course, he's the man of the moment. And he's the guy who, and I talked about it in the previous segment, how he is someone who has that mindset. He's a killer. He's a dog. He just knows how to attack, when to attack. And Mitch Johnson is confident that he knows where to attack in the moment.
6: I don't think anybody ever assumed he wasn't going to be ready to attack the moment. I think his level of composure and poise and to execute when needed at this stage and age as an individual and then as a collective group has been what's most impressive.
4: What he said. Right.
0: And another thing that kind of brought to mind when I heard Coach Mitch Johnson talk about Wemby attacking the moment was this conversation Kevin Garnett had on his podcast, really cool podcast, that he talked about meeting with Wemby. And he said he's giving him all this information and, you know, talking about the technical aspect. But he noticed that Wemby kind of leaned in when he started to talk about the mental, talking about attacking and talking about how to approach a moment. And that's the kind of thing that separates him at such a young age, being able to go into this finals with not feeling like the pressure of, hey, this franchise hasn't seen a title since 2014, but feeling like, hey, he's ready for the moment. And like you said, just what Mitch Johnson said, and you'll, of course, hear it on the NBA on ESPN Radio tomorrow. All the sound comes from interviews that'll air then. And of course, Mike Brown, Knicks head coach, who's been here before in various capacities, maybe most recently with the Golden State Warriors as an assistant coach. He also talked about that long wait, because everyone always says, Fitz, is it going to be about rust or is it going to be about rest? He talks about the wait from the Eastern Conference Finals to the NBA Finals.
7: You know, it was long. We had to try to stay creative in terms of what we wanted to do with our guys. All of our coaches, they've been fantastic. They've contributed on the court. They've contributed off the court. So a lot of different ideas from different guys. And we just kind of took it day by day in terms of what we're doing on the floor. The one thing we always try to figure out how to do is keep the competitive edge with our guys, because when you're off, as long as we're off, that's a tough thing to do. You don't feel it like you would if you were playing games every day, but our guys are pros, they're veterans, and hopefully it was there.
4: All right, on the rest aspect, and I'm not a big numbers guy,
0: yeah,
4: because I think you can make numbers dance to back up any argument
0: sure
4: you want to make. But this one is one that is just, it's factual. It's literally in the record books. Teams off a sweep in the NBA playoffs in a 7-game series, going up against a team that went 7 games. They're 20-4. 20-4 in the series. Not game one, in the series. So that obviously historically favors the New York Knicks. And the other aspect that I think favors the Knicks a bit, I'm looking to say the same about Mitch Johnson, and he knows Mike Brown, and Mike Brown obviously knows Mitch Johnson. But what Mike Brown also has, he was on that staff for a while. He knows that Greg Popovich culture. And who was Greg Popovich's hand-picked successor? His top assistant in Mitch Johnson. So the little bitty intricacies and whatnot in certain sets, he might see something and, you know, oh, hey, I remember that from this game that we ran. And that, it's one of those game within the games, the chess matches.
0: Yes.
4: You brought it up last night to keep an eye on between Mike Brown, former Spurs assistant, versus another former Spurs assistant, now head coach of San Antonio, Mitch Johnson.
0: Yeah, and Mike Brown, with all of the experience, even with the Cleveland Cavaliers, but with all the experience with Golden State Warriors, he kind of alluded to it in that clip, and he talked about it also at the beginning of the Cleveland Cavaliers series. He studies certain players. They knew exactly what to do with James Harden. Uh-oh, wait a minute. I think close. We got another Fitz alert.
4: No,
0: what you
4: no.
0: got, Fitzy?
4: That's the second post.
0: No cigar.
4: That is the second post that the Carolina Hurricanes have hit in the first 10 minutes. Hit two posts, also lit the lamp once. They do lead right now. 10 minutes to go in the first period. Game one, Stanley Cup final. Carolina on top of Vegas right now, one zip. And Carter Hart, who has been sensational between the pipes for Vegas, that goal he gave up is one he normally saves. The first post was another one, went over his right shoulder, he normally gets. I mean, it looks a little rattled, but maybe he'll start to settle down a little bit because he just had a nice glove save. So get ready. This damn thing is going to be a wild ride between Carolina and Vegas, and I can't wait for game one tomorrow night right here on ESPN Radio and ABC when it comes to the chase for the Larry O. This is a great time of year.
0: For sure. And we, of course, will keep you posted on what's going on in Carolina in the Stanley Cup final. But in the meantime, a former NFL wide receiver sounded less than optimistic about one team's quarterback room in 2026, which probably means he's a little less optimistic about their chances to get to the big game. You'll hear what he said coming up. It's Amber and Ian on ESPN Radio, the ESPN app, and Sirius XM Channel 80.
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9: And then there's the Los Angeles Rams going all in. The NFL can't let the NBA have nothing. We're about to get ready for an exciting, what we believe is going to be an exciting NBA Finals with the New York Knicks in the finals for the first time since 1999. And that Victor Wembanyama cat in the San Antonio Spurs being young and ready sooner than anybody could have imagined. And then the NFL said 3-2-1, Rams go. They make a massive trade. They get Myles Garrett from the Cleveland Browns. Jared Verse goes from the Rams to the Cleveland Browns with a lot of picks and players in the middle of all of that. The Rams are not leaving anything to chance. The Rams knew how close they were to not only getting to the Super Bowl, but being a Super Bowl champion. And now they add the best pass rush in the National Football League in Myles Garrett, who you know wants to show out and blow people out and help the Rams win that championship. The NFL can't let the NBA have nothing, and we should all be better for it when it's all said and done. In 60 seconds, not the best, but he is the face.
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9: Victor Wembanyama is now trying to hear it about wait your turn. 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He and the San Antonio Spurs literally grew up in front of our faces after being down 3-2 to the team that won it last year in the Oklahoma City Thunder. Then they went at home in a blowout, and then they go into the Lions Den and take the teeth away from the line known as SGA and the Oklahoma City Thunder. Now he gets a chance to be on an even bigger stage. Not just the NBA Finals, but the world's most famous arena, Madison Square Garden, against a team called the New York Knicks who have not won a championship since 1973. Victor Wembanyama is not about waiting and being about that waiting life. He wants a championship now. And no matter what happens, he is the face of the NBA. He may not be the best player, but he's the best the NBA has going right now. 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
1: Ian. Stanley Cup playoff update.
4: Oh, Jack Eichel, Olympic star for Team USA, gold medalist and one of the stars for the Vegas Golden Knights with a turnover in his own zone off a faceoff. Ehlers with his second goal of the night for the Carolina Hurricanes. Hit the horn, light the lamp. 7:32 to go in the first period. Carolina leads 2-0 in game one of the Stanley Cup Final on ABC. Holy
0: crazy
4: mother.
0: Crazy to think the Hurricanes goal that was scored just 25 seconds in was the fastest, third fastest in game one of a Stanley Cup final. Hadn't seen a goal go in that fast since 1951 when it went in 15 seconds in and then again. Right. And then
4: like I said, it's the fastest one I've ever seen. And I wasn't even being thought about in 1951.
0: Yeah. So we'll have to leave that to the books. And then again in 76, second fastest. But yeah, turn of events crazy as the Hurricanes are up 2-0 on the Golden Knights. We'll keep you posted on what's going on in the Stanley Cup final. See if these Golden Knights have a response. But a response that's interesting that we don't know how Minnesota is going to respond, especially in terms of what they saw last year in the NFC North, and if there's any possibility that they have any opportunity to maybe catch up to what's going on in their own division. We saw what a run the Chicago Bears were on last season. We saw the Green Bay Packers play well, and we know that the Detroit Lions are always going to be or have always been in that conversation last 3 to 5 years. Minnesota Vikings, on the other hand, Fitzy, it just seems like they've kind of been this up and down. We don't kind of know where we are, what our identity is, who's going to be that guy in our Vikings QB room, who's going to be QB1. It's just been kind of topsy-turvy, and many kind of think that it is arguably, if not the worst, one of the worst quarterback rooms in all of the NFL, even after acquiring Kyler Murray, to kind of see if he can prove that he really is still that guy who was drafted number one overall. What are they going to ever get out of a J.J. McCarthy? Not sure, but it doesn't sound like there's a lot of optimism around that QB room in Minnesota.
4: Well, we'll hear from a legendary wide receiver coming up in just one moment on his thoughts, and Steve Smith Sr. On that quarterback room. But, you know, they had a quarterback a couple years ago in Sam Darnold, 14-win season. For the last two games, the last regular season game and then the playoff game, in their eyes, I think, especially the front office, resorted back to when the stage is, you know, biggest, lights brightest.
0: The lights are
4: wilted like, you know, a flower in the middle of the Texas summer heat. Yeah, and the Seattle Seahawks went, oh, really? Huh. We'll take that guy. And how did he look in big games? In the NFC Championship game? In the Super Bowl, right? I mean, he was outstanding. So they had the guy. They just gave up on the guy. Now they're going to do it again in a young quarterback in J.J. McCarthy. Well, they bring in Kyler Murray to try and change things up. And, in Kevin O'Connell's system, I don't know what Kyler Murray's going to be able to do. That's a lot of under center, and that's a lot more play action than Kyler Murray has ever been accustomed to playing in, whether going back to Lincoln Riley at Oklahoma or the Arizona Cardinals. Don't believe me? Listen to Steve Smith Sr. on Get Up.
17: What do you expect from Kyler Murray? God bless him. Justin Jefferson probably needs to read that book that A.J. Brown was using on the sideline. I don't see a chance. And in fact, J.J. McCarthy, you know who could beat J.J. McCarthy? Anybody with a heartbeat. And Kyler Murray, good luck. I hope things improve for him. I hope he stays off the Call of Duty and start getting his playbook.
0: Shots kind of fired.
4: Oh, my. If you don't know the Call of Duty reference, go back about 3 years ago when, or 4 years ago, when Kyler Murray, we have another one. Hit the horn. Get it up. 6:32 to go in the first period. Game one, Stanley Cup final. Carolina 2, Vegas Knights 1. We got a ball game. We got some action on the ice in Carolina. Back to our regular schedule program. Holy hell, what a game one in the first period in the chase for Lord Stanley. So going back to Steve Smith there, Kyler Murray, the punter for the Arizona Cardinals, watched more film at home than Kyler Murray did. Kyler would turn on his, this is what I was told, he would turn on his laptop, right? And you're going, you're supposed to study so much at home. Well, I don't think he realized that they can track how often you're touching the screen and moving the screen. Well, I guess he would just turn it on and start playing video games.
0: Yeah.
4: And when the punter's watching more film than you are, and you just got that's this big old contract, and you got a massive bag, that's a problem. That's beyond a problem. So hopefully, in year 7, he has rededicated himself and is actually, as Steve Smith Sr. said, putting his nose in that playbook and off of the sticks and you know, the video games. As far as J.J. McCarthy goes, I don't know what he's got yet. I know what I saw at Michigan, and that dude was a baller. He didn't care if they only threw it 9 times. You had to have him throw it 29 times. Whatever it took to win, that's what he was all about. Now, he's been banged up, and I think the confidence got shaken a bit. Now he brings in Kyler Murray, and look, it's one of those where JJ's flat out said it. He's on that side of the room. I'm on this side. You know, I mean, it's a competition. And so I think it's more open than most people believe it is, because the JJ McCarthy I covered in college, Tenitra, when he gets a chip on his shoulder and he gets hacked off, that's when you get the best version of him. I'm fascinated to see what happens there in Minnesota.
0: Well, you look at a guy in Josh McCown there, offensive passing game coordinator, the QB coach who was there with Sam Darnold and kind of worked closely with him. Maybe he can work his magic and pull something out of Kyler Murray that the Cardinals saw enough to say, hey, we want to go after him and we want to pick him number one overall. Maybe there's a little something untapped there. Because think about it. Sam Darnold was a guy that everybody kind of left on the trash heap, for lack of a better term. He goes to San Francisco, tweaks a few things, and all of a sudden we're kind of thinking, oh, maybe the
4: and
0: Sam Darnold.
4: And then he
0: Darnold,
4: goes to Minnesota. And then
0: and he balls out, but then he has those 2 games. And
4: he went to quarterback rehab.
0: Maybe they – yeah, exactly. So maybe this is kind of a quarterback rehab for Kyler Murray as well. And like you said, you've seen J.J. McCarthy maybe closer than most and seen what he's capable of, especially when he's challenged kind of with his back against the wall. So who knows? Maybe Josh McCown can get it out of him the way he was able to get Sam Darnold to kind of show the best of what he was about. I think the challenge is as well, I think you hit the nail on the head when you kind of look at what the high-powered offenses were for the Minnesota Vikings team, a Justin Jefferson, even a Juwan Jennings that is now with that team. You kind of wonder, okay, which one of these quarterbacks is going to actually be able to put the ball on the numbers for either one of these guys and really get this team back to being the high-powered offense that they once were, considering the high-powered offenses that they're looking at just in their own division.
4: Yeah, that's a good point, especially on Justin Jefferson. He was a consummate pro. Yeah. A lot of wide receivers would have been, you know, the theatrics and throwing helmets and this and that. You never, ever saw him show up as quarterback or as offense or anything else. He was not that typical, you know, wide receiver diva that we see. So, but the Steve Smith comments, man, when Greeny asked him about starting with Kyler Murray, his first words are, God bless him.
0: God bless.
4: He picked that up in Carolina, right? I mean, that wasn't the Utah Ute. That was Carolina.
0: That was a blessing.
4: He went Southern. Yeah.
0: God bless him.
4: And then, because whenever you hear that, you know it's not a compliment that's going to follow. when you hear bless your heart or God bless them, nope. That's a with all due respect.
0: With all due respect, indeed. So could Myles Garrett maybe coax one future Hall of Famer out of retirement? We shall see. It's Amber and Ian on ESPN Radio in the ESPN app.
18: 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So will Wemby continue his climb to be the face of the league, or will the Knicks be able to slow down his ascension? 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
29: I'm Christine Lisi. In their first Stanley Cup final appearance in two decades, the Hurricanes striking first in Game 1 against the Golden Knights. Nick Ehlers beat Carter Hart 25 seconds in. He scored his second of the night after a Jack Eichel turnover. Carolina leads Vegas 2-1 in the first period. Shea Theodore with the Knights' lone goal. The game on ABC. Yankee slugger Aaron Judge has a bone bruise causing nagging soreness in his right shoulder. He's not playing tonight against the Guardians. The injury was impacting Judge's swing, and the team's hoping it's not a long-term issue. Jose Ramirez has doubled in the go-ahead run, Cleveland leading at New York 5-4, bottom five. The team with the worst record in the American League, the Tigers, have put a touchdown and two-point conversion on the board on the team leading the American League, the Rays. Detroit with an 8-0 lead, bottom eight in Tampa. Phillies up 3-2 on the Padres, bottom seven. Bryce Harper with a two-run blast. Otto Lopez has hit one of three home runs by the Marlins tonight. They have a 4-2 lead on the Nationals, bottom of the seventh inning. Pete Alonso, Cobey Mayo have each gone yard. Orioles 4, Red Sox 2, top of the eighth. 2 RBI for Michael Massey. Royals leading at the Reds 3-1, bottom seven. Matt Olson's put the MLB leading Braves up 4-3 on the Blue Jays, top of the seventh, with his solo home run off Kevin Gausman. Twins with 5 unanswered runs. They lead the White Sox 5-3 in the top of the fifth inning. Brewers up 3-0 on the Giants, top of the fifth, a 3-run shot for Jake Bowers. It was right to work for receiver A.J. Brown a day after he was traded from Philadelphia, took part in OTAs for the first time as a member of the Patriots. Brown reunited with Coach Mike Mike Vrabel in New England, who he played for a couple of seasons in Tennessee.
18: Hey, it's Evan Cohen. Coming up Wednesday, the NBA Finals are here. So will Wemby continue his climb to become the face of the league, or will the Knicks be able to slow down his ascension? It's Unsportsmanlike, 6 a.m. Eastern, right here on ESPN Radio, ESPN2, and ESPNU.

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1: If there's somebody out there that you feel that some GM, your GM for your team, should go after, let us know. But, yeah, I think no doubt it's Wimby.
2: You mentioned being around those Spurs legends, right? Oh, we've got a goal. Holy mother, already. They have lit the lamp in Carolina 25 seconds in. Ehlers with a 98-mile-an-hour slap shot. They have dented the twine. They have lit the lamp. The Carolina Hurricanes are up one zip already on the Golden Knights of Vegas. That has got to be one of the fastest damn goals I have ever seen in a game one in the Stanley Cup Final. Holy mother!
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3: Fireball.
1: Yeah, 50, that would be the fastest goal we have seen, third fastest in all of the history of the NHL. You know, Vegas only allowed two goals in the first period of 27 games in the regular season. They've already allowed Carolina to score twice.
2: That.
1: In game one, yes, sir, of the Stanley Cup final. But as you said, Vegas answered with a goal of their own. Hurricanes up 2-1 on the Golden Knights as they wrap up the first period of game one of the Stanley Cup final. We'll keep you posted on how it's going down in Carolina. Amber and Ian on ESPN Radio, the ESPN app, and Sirius XM Channel 80. 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And my guy, I know you are excited about what we're seeing.
2: Dude, I was so pumped about a goal 25 seconds in that I think I mispronounced Ehlers' name there. I mean, I was so I couldn't even get it out correctly because I've never seen something like that. But I was, before we get to Myles Garrett and the Rams and him possibly having another remarkable talent next to him on that defensive line, which this is all just, you know, rumor and us reading into certain, you know, social media videos, but we'll touch on that coming up in a moment because he might have another monster and just this cyborg lining up next to him, which would be truly tremendous unless you have a team in the West that you really don't want to see Myles Garrett with another monster lined up next to him. But John Tortorella, skipper for the Vegas Knights, comes over 8 games left in the regular season, has done a remarkable job in getting and helping get the Golden Knights to the Stanley Cup final. They're down 2-0. They're being outshot. And he brings his team over, and he has a great calming message. And this just goes to show you that even the best in the world, like Jack Eichel, who just won a gold medal with Team USA,
1: yes.
2: Mark Stone, go on down the list of all these great players that are with the Golden Knights. Every now and then you got to get them to drop their shoulders. Relax. He goes, look, guys, look at the clock. We got 2.5 periods left of hockey here, man. It's a ton of hockey. Relax. Breathe. We're going east-west too much. Let's get up the ice. Relax. Breathe. And let's go get it. Next thing you know, bam, it's 2-1. What a calming, great message by Torts to even legendary players. And that just goes to show you, folks, when you're on this stage and you're going for that chip, every now and then, even the best of the best have to be told, relax, man. You got this. And now we got a hell of a game.
1: Yeah, and we had an opportunity to hear about just how great of a coach Zach Werenski talked about John Tortorella earlier in the show. And as fiery as Tort can be, like you said, he also has that ability to just kind of level
2: calm
1: set
2: down,
1: and settle
2: fellas.
1: His guys down.
2: And it
1: calm
2: worked.
1: Down, man.
2: Yep.
1: But you
2: good message.
1: But as calm as they should be now is as hype as any member of the Los Angeles Rams organization should be, first and foremost, because they got a guy where maybe you could say yesterday in getting Myles Garrett, acquiring him from the Browns, that they were Myles Garrett away. But picture this. What if, Fitzy, there's a guy, 99, just sitting at home, kind of kicking back. I don't want to say eating bonbons because from what we've seen on social media, he ain't eating bonbons. Not really. He's probably raring to go. Man, you got to think, what would it be if maybe Myles Garrett now putting the Rams kind of in the driver's seat to get back to possibly win the Super Bowl a la 2021 where they go out and get the one guy, it makes a difference. They go on this magical Super Bowl run, and now they have the opportunity to do it again. As if 99 hadn't already written a legendary Hall of Fame career and closed it on such a great note. There's an opportunity here again.
2: Like he's not eating really bonbons. Special. He's eating like he's eating no. You know, 150 pound dumbbells.
1: Yeah, for sure.
2: I didn't know they made 150 pound dumbbells until I saw his last workout. And I'm like, wait, what? Is that 150? And he's doing, so that's 300 pounds of bench press. But bench press and crunches.
1: With crunches, yeah.
2: Yeah, so his legs, he's got his feet interlocked. He does a press and then a crunch. Press and a crunch with 300 pounds of free weight. Dumbbells, man. I mean, look, he is in football. As far as physically, right? The body has to get in football shape, but the body is football strong. So there's a lot of people out there wondering, with Myles Garrett coming back, Aaron Donald's only 35. He's been gone for just a few years. So you know he's fresh. And we all know he was still at the top of his game when he left. Adam Schefter on Unsportsmanlike this morning talked about that very thing.
4: So I spoke to the Rams yesterday. I'm like, Aaron Donald, they're like, can't afford him. We're out of money. Don't have any more money left. Like, we're already over budget here. Not going to happen. If Aaron Donald wants to take a bunch of incentives, we'd love to have him, but not practical, not realistic. Another team. I said, wait. They said, are the Rams going to sign Aaron Donald? I said, you tell me. They said, you could always find more money. I'm not expecting it. I don't think it will happen. The Rams don't think it will happen, but I don't rule anything out. And I leave that door open. I'm not telling it's going to happen, but I think it's open.
2: That is scary. Because he's not posting videos of him on a boat. Multiple videos of Aaron Donald, whether he's just messing with us and having fun, or he's just showing everybody, you know what? With Myles Garrett being there, maybe I might make another run at it.
1: Yeah, and think about this. This is already a stacked defense, as we've been talking about the entirety of the show. So Aaron Donald may not be asked to even do the level of Aaron Donald things that he was asked to do for his 10 seasons with the Rams. So imagine that opportunity for Aaron Donald to come back and still be asked to do some things, but maybe not to the level of expectation of before. And you gotta think, if Chris Shula has the opportunity to
2: defensive coordinator in LA.
1: Exactly. So if he has the opportunity as their DC to figure out how to use Myles Garrett on that outside, how to use Aaron Donald, oh man, on the interior. Like that's scary. I mean, cause you're already a Myles Garrett away. You're already just a player away. You said it. We talked about it last night. This team was a play away, essentially, from getting back
2: literally
1: to the Super Bowl last year. If it wasn't just for some, you know, defensive miscues and missteps, we're having a different conversation about who is hoisting the Lombardi, right?
2: Yeah, it was Jackson Smith and Jigba just absolutely lit him up in the NFC Championship game. I mean, torched him. So it's not just Myles Garrett. It's Trent McDuffie also in the back end.
1: And Jalen Watt. Exactly. So they go and get more help for the secondary to address that issue, to say, hey, we're going to tighten up to make this thing more difficult in the very area where we essentially lost this game. But we're not going to stop there. We're going to make sure that if you then think you're going to put this ball on the ground, we got something for you. So whether you go after us in the air, we've made adjustments. Whether you go after us on the ground, we've made adjustments. Can you imagine if the next adjustment is, oh, and by the way, we're bringing Aaron Donald back?
2: Well, I agree with Shefty. He's spot on, Tenitra, where you can go and find money. You know, even if you're over budget, all you got to do is restructure a contract. You know, the Cowboys do this all the time. You borrow from Peter to pay Paul in the moment. Right. Yeah. And so many, a lot of teams do this. I remember. Jason Witten redid his contract for Romo. Romo redid his contract for DeMarcus Ware. I mean, you go on down the list, right, of those big money contracts where, can completely redo them
1: to free up
2: money, you know, for the now. And you got to pay it back later on. So if Aaron Donald were to call Les Snead and Sean McVay and say, hey, I'm back, I guarantee you. Guarantee.
1: They're finding a way.
2: Snead's already got it. He's found the money. He just needs 99 to say do it. And all right, we're going to redo this contract. This contract. Bam, 99's back in there. And if he is lining up, and look, I put this at like 10%. 10% that this happens. But that's better than zero. Which it was as of yesterday morning. It was zero. Now that Myles Garrett's there, think. All right, we're up to 10. But it still, you line him up next to 95, I'm telling you, you got some dudes that are playing left tackle and left guard in the NFC West that are calling their mamas going, what do I do?
1: Yeah, help. They're in the corner rocking back and forth.
2: I need
1: right
2: a hug.
1: Now. Yep. Get them their blanket. Give them their whoobie. They're having a moment right now. And here's the thing, too. Aaron Donald's made the money, right? So if Aaron Donald decides to return, it won't be about money anyway. It's going to be about the pursuit, the opportunity that he sees, this window where you still have an MVP quarterback in Matt Stafford. You still have a highly functioning offense. You have a defense that just needed a few pieces tweaked. Why wouldn't you come back and maybe have the opportunity to add to your legacy? So I think the other thing is that it's not going to be about a question of asking Les Snead about, hey, I want top dollar. It's going to be about the opportunity to win. How much will coaching matter in the NBA Finals for the Spurs or the Knicks to win? We'll talk about it. It's Amber and Ian on ESPN Radio and the ESPN app.
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7: 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Stanley Cup playoff update.
2: Oh, mama, let this baby go. Seven. Yeah, with Tanita Batiste. I'm Ian Fitzsimmons here on ESPN Radio, the ESPN App, Sirius XM Channel 80. Stanley Cup Final Game 1. Carolina leads Vegas 2-1 in the middle of the first, middle of intermission in the first period. Ehlers has both goals for Carolina. Lit the lamp 25 seconds into the game. They hit two posts after that. Theodore comes back after a calming little talk from John Tortorella, coach of the Vegas Knights.

0: See the Brewers in a showdown against the Phillies Friday, June 12th through Sunday the 14th, including a William Contreras bobblehead giveaway Saturday the 13th and a Sal Frelick Kids jersey giveaway at the Family Sunday Finale. 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
1: You get anytime there's a game seven, I mean, we all say it, it's not a cliche. It's the two best word in pro sports and it two is. Best words. This first period that we're watching right now on ABC.
2: Oh, it's come a classic.
1: Come on.
2: Absolute classic. And a big part of that being a classic is because you get that chess match, if you will. We talked earlier about the chess match that we're going to see tomorrow night in the NBA Finals. I imagine we're going to see Brenda Moore versus Tortorella, that back and forth throughout the course of this Stanley Cup Final. And, you know, we spoke a little bit earlier to Zach Werenski, and he was talking about Tort making the Cup Final and just being that coach who's ready for the moment. And he told us, of course, the defenseman from the Blue Jackets, who, of course, won the Norris Trophy today. And he talked a little bit to us about the fact that, hey, he's not surprised that his former coach, Tort, is in the final.
3: I think he's very misunderstood. He just demands hard work, and that's all he asks for. And that's the bare minimum you should give as a hockey player and someone that's, you know, especially paid to play. If you work hard and you give it your all, he's the best to play for. And I think Vegas, a veteran team, giving it their all, having the success that they're having, it's no mistake. I mean, Tort is a great guy. He's great in the room. He knows exactly what to say at the right times. And just seeing some of the interviews that these guys are saying, you know, how much he's just came in and let them play. But he's been great, a great voice in the room. And I'm not surprised they're in the Cup Final right now.
1: Yeah, and Tanifa, that is something that I think every coach, it's just in their DNA. It's just something that is innate where you heard him say it right there. He knows what to say in the right moment. And we just witnessed that because during the top of the hour Sports Center, I turned the TV on and Sean McDonough threw to a soundbite of Torts after they were down 2-0, telling, you know, legendary players, Jack Eichel, Mark Stone, I mean, Carter Hart, you know, his goalie, hey, guys, we've got a lot of hockey left. 2.5 periods. We're down 2-0. That's fine, man. Let's quit going east-west so much. Let's get up the ice. Relax. Drop your shoulders. Breathe. We've got this. Now go get it. And literally, what, 90 seconds later, bam, Vegas Knights goal. Now we got a 2-1 game. It's in that moment that I don't care if it's Bill Parcells, if it's Vince Lombardi, if it's Bill Walsh, if it's Sean Payton, if it's Greg Popovich. Are you going down the list of I don't care who it is and what sport. You know, the great ones find a way in a tense moment to get their best players or their role player to just to relax and deliver, and that's exactly what we're seeing right now.
2: Yeah, and you think about this being a team that is a veteran team. You're talking about an average roster age of like 29, 30 years old. So your thought is, hey, these guys, they know what to do. They can go out and play.
1: Great point.
2: You said it in the moment. The nerves are there. You know, you're in a hostile territory. Greg Wyszynski said that there was literally a billboard that said, you know, everybody hates Vegas, right? And that's playing, you know, in the background in Carolina. So all the things. So your coach is that guy who's there to level set, the person who's there to level set for you and make sure that you're able to kind of just settle down, get your nerves in check, and make sure that you're ready for the moment because he or she believes that you're ready for the moment. And now getting that first goal on the board, hey, now you're back in business and let's see what happens these final two periods. And that's the same thing we're going to see tomorrow night. We're going to see Mitch Johnson, Greg Popovich's guy, but also Mike Brown, who came from that Greg Pop tree, spent some time in San Antonio. Those guys playing that chess match and just really having some veterans on the team, especially, of course, with the Knicks, but a young team in the Spurs and figuring out those moments when you've got to settle those guys down and get them ready for this NBA Finals, this tilt that we're looking at. And, you know, Antonio Daniels, of course, NBA champion, SiriusXM NBA radio host, joined us earlier, and he talked about Mike Brown and kind of seeing that evolution that has gotten him to this point, particularly in how he's managed the Knicks offense.
4: I love the evolution that we've seen from Mike Brown and the offense of the New York Knicks. If you look at who the Knicks were throughout the course of this season, during the playoffs, we've seen a completely different version. And he's using Carl Anthony Towns as a hub. And what people forget, what people tend to forget about Mike Brown is that he was assistant coach in Golden State for a lot of those championships. You know what they have in Golden State? They have Draymond Green. They use Draymond Green as a hub. You know what they have in Golden State? They have Steph Curry. So now he's using Carl Anthony Towns similar to Draymond Green, and he's using Jalen Brunson

0: similar to what he did Steph Curry, putting Jalen Brunson off the ball, right? So it's not as much pounding of the basketball, not as much one-on-one. So Mike Brown's ability to evolve this New York Knicks offense, to me, has been the biggest difference.
1: Okay.
2: Yeah, I was going to say.
1: It's a remarkable evolution, and the changes that he's made are sensational, especially Jalen Brunson talked about with Mark Kestershire, PJ Colissimo, and our Doris Burke. You'll hear the full interview tomorrow right here on the NBA on ESPN Radio in our pregame. But, you know, Brunson talked about that last loss to Atlanta. Yeah. They really had to do some soul searching, and they changed some things up, getting Karl Anthony Towns more involved, and it has been a completely different team. But having said all of that, chaos on the ice again in Carolina. Get the horn ready, Josiah, because guess what? They lit the lamp again. 30 seconds into the second period, the Vegas Knights have tied the game at 2. Going to that John Tortorella message, calm down, breathe, get north and south turnover in their own zone by the Hurricanes. Now the Vegas Knights have tied it at 2. Holy hell, what a game on ABC.
2: And this
1: back
2: is
1: to
2: what
1: you
2: want to see. This is what you want to see in championship hockey, right? You want to see these two teams battle it out. And listen, we like defense. Of course we like defense. But let's just face it. What's made the NHL even more fun these last couple of years is all the scoring, right? So I kind of like the fact that we're already just seconds into the second period and this game is all knotted
1: and the
2: up.
1: First period, if you're just tuning in, Carolina scored 25 seconds into the game. This one, and they start to start the second period, it was Jack Eichel with the goal. Again, Olympic gold medalist and one of the stars of Team USA. I want to say it was 28 seconds in, so they were a little slow to start the second period.
2: Yeah. Well, you know what? This is good for Jack. Good for Jack Eichel. Good for Jack Eichel.
1: Good for us.
2: One of those where he's able, right. Yeah, we're winning. We're winning, no doubt. But yeah, good for him, because sometimes when you have that shaky start, it kind of rattles you.
1: He had the turnover that led to the second goal for Carolina.
2: Yep. So when you have that kind of thing, it's nice to get that early redemption and be able to just shake that off and then play your game. So yeah, I just feel like we said it. This feels like it's going game 7. This feels like a classic already. I know they're only into the second period, but man, this for sure feels like it's an absolute classic.
1: And I think it was Eichel. I'm 90% positive, but
2: because I'm living vicariously.
1: I'm looking at you. I'm going back and forth. Back and forth.
2: Give it to me.
1: Give me this tomorrow night, game 1 NBA Finals.
2: Bet. And I think we're going to get it. Like, I think that, I don't think that we're going to see the rust that everybody thinks we're going to see, because
1: I agree.
2: Mike Brown has been in a situation with the Golden State Warriors where they've swept. Mitch Johnson, hey, he's got these guys ready because Pop has him ready. We'll find out what's a big deal and what is not a big deal. 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
18: I'm Christine Lisi in game one of the Stanley Cup final on ABC. Hurricanes grabbed a 2-0 lead on goals by Nick Ehlers. Golden Knights have answered with goals by Shea Theodore, Ivan Barbashev, and William Carlson. Vegas up 3-2 in the second in a wild one in Raleigh, North Carolina. Baseball, Yankees without Aaron Judge tonight against the Guardians. MRI revealed he's got a bone bruise causing nagging soreness in his right shoulder. The injury has been impacting his swing. Cleveland's up 6-4 on New York, top of the seventh. Jose Ramirez with a pair of RBI doubles. Sam Steers hit a pair of solo shots that closed the Reds' gap. They're down 3-2 to Kansas City in the top of the ninth. Matt Olson, go-ahead solo home run. Braves leading the Blue Jays 4-3, bottom eight. Twins, once down 3-0, have scored six unanswered. They're up 6-3 on the White Sox in the top of the seventh inning. Jake Bowers with a three-run blast. Brewers leading the Giants 3-1, bottom six. Alejandro Ozuna with a go-ahead RBI single has given the Rangers a 3-2 lead on the Cardinals in the top of the sixth inning. The Tigers, the team with the worst record in the American League, routed the team with the AL's best mark, the Rays, 8-0. Two hits, two RBI, and a run scored for Matt Vierling. Bryce Harper had a two-run shot as the Phillies edged the Padres 3-2. Orioles doubled up the Red Sox 4-2. Pete Alonso and Kobe Mayo homered for Baltimore. Knicks listing center Mitchell Robinson as questionable for the NBA Finals opener against the Spurs tomorrow. 7:30 Eastern ESPN Radio, 8:30 Eastern on ABC. He underwent surgery on a broken finger last week. From ESPN's Adam Schefter, Falcons and star receiver Drake London agreed on a new four-year, $141 million extension, $100 million in guaranteed money.
19: Hey, it's Michelle Smallman, and coming up Wednesday, everyone will focus on Wemby versus Jalen Brunson, but I'll tell you why the NBA Finals will be defined by the role players. It's on Sportsmanlike, 6 a.m. Eastern, right here on ESPN Radio, ESPN2, and ESPNU.
2: It's safe to call this one a barn burner. Game one of the Stanley Cup final has not disappointed. Literally, Ian, from like the moment the puck dropped, it's now 3-2. Golden Knights up a goal on the Hurricanes after scoring early in the second period and scoring in the first period to answer the first two goals by the Hurricanes, and then of course scoring a couple times more in the second period. It's Amber and Ian on ESPN Radio, the ESPN app, and Sirius XM Channel 80. Ian Fitzsimmons along with Tanitra Batiste here with you tonight.
1: Losing
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0: 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And yes, we know game one of the Stanley Cup final is a big deal, but there's some other things that maybe are a big deal or not a big deal.
1: It's making headlines.
2: Extra, extra, read all about it.
1: But is it a big deal or not a big deal with Amber and Ian?
3: Hey, Stosh, before you get cranked up, anybody else's like neck starting to hurt because you're looking up the TVs the entire time watching this game one of the Stanley Cup final?
4: Yeah, my head's on a swivel.
0: I think our
4: right
0: whole
4: now.
0: Crew.
5: Definitely all of us. Our sports center anchor, Christine Lisi, was locked in. What a game.
3: When they scored that the fifth goal of the game, by the way, total on DraftKings, 5.5. If you have the over, I don't want to whammy you, knocking on wood, but hey, you're feeling a lot better than if you have the under. I'll put it that way. They are averaging a goal every 5 minutes. At the time that fifth one went in, after being down 2-0, again, as you mentioned, Vegas up now 3-2, after that calming speech from their coach, John Tortorella, just going, guys, relax, man, drop your shoulders, breathe, we're fine. And they have been. Three unanswered goals since he told them, just relax and go play. And here they are right now. But, yeah, averaging at that point a goal every 5 minutes. 25 seconds in to start the game, 30 seconds in to start the second period. Come on.
0: Second period. Crazy.
3: This thing's not drunk. It's on heavy narcotics.
4: Goaltending and defense optional tonight.
3: Woo! Two of the hottest netminders in the league, in Anderson and Hart, for the Kings and Knights, respectively. And they are getting rocked.
0: Yeah.
3: All right, Stosh, what do we got?
4: All right. Well, you know who got rocked last night was Alabama. So let's get into that. 1 year after losing to Texas in the Women's College World Series final, Texas Tech will get another shot. The Red Raiders defeated top-seeded Alabama twice last night to advance to the championship series Wednesday night. Game one against the defending champion Longhorns. That's 8 p.m. Eastern on ESPN. Tanitra, a big deal, not a big deal.
0: Oh, it's a big deal. It's a big deal for sure, because when you think about the fact that Texas Tech was able to take down a top-seeded Alabama team, not once but twice, a walk-off in that first game, and then blanked them in that second game, because you know what? They had their sights set. They knew who they wanted. They wanted to take down Texas. And so Texas, of course, you know, securing their spot, they were able to do the same against Tennessee. So it's like, yeah, you're able to see this kind of thing happen, and I am here for it. But you know what? This is kind of like a Texas Rumble, so I know, Ian, that you are absolutely excited about what's about to go down in this Women's College World Series.
3: Well, as an Alabama alum, I'm a little bummed, but I love the Red Raiders, you know, and Coach McGuire and Coach Grant out there, Coach Mack, Matt Dowdy and the boys, Cody Campbell, who joined us on Friday, which, by the way, that reminds me. Remember, Stosh, what Cody Campbell told us on Friday night after Sark was kind of chirping at Texas Tech? Texas won't play us in anything unless we have to meet them in the postseason.
4: I might have still been on a train at that point.
3: Oh, that's right. Yeah, you weren't here. I forgot. That's correct. Yeah, I mean, he was like, they won't play us. You know, the only way we're going to match up with them is in the college football playoff on the gridiron or in postseason play in any other sport. And guess what? They're going for the big tamale. Again, Texas Tech and Texas. And Texas Tech had to beat Alabama not once but twice yesterday.
0: Yeah.
3: Texas had to beat Tennessee not once but twice yesterday. Let's go. I can't wait. I love the Women's College World Series every single year. It is so energetic, so much fun, and these ladies just bust their butts. It's awesome. I love it.
0: And Stosh, to think about this, this is the first time as far as this current like best of three format since 2005 that the same two teams have met in the finals in consecutive years. So, yeah, I think this is about to be some kind of a battle.
4: Looking forward to it. Next up. I'm sorry. I tried to make myself excited there. I hope it came across okay.
3: When it comes to Women's College World Series, you don't like it? What? Huh? Who?
4: I was on a train. I don't know.
3: I was on a train.
4: That's going to be my excuse for everything.
5: You might have been on a bus. We're not sure.
4: Yeah.
3: You were Steve Martin, no doubt about it, with John Candy.
4: The Atlanta Falcons moving on, and star wide receiver Drake London have agreed to terms on a massive new 4-year, $141 million contract extension, including $100 million guaranteed. That's according to London's agent, who told that to Adam Schefter. London has caught 309 passes for over 3,900 yards, 22 TDs in his first NFL first four NFL seasons, excuse me. Ian, big deal, not a big deal.
3: And he's done that without solid quarterback play. Let that sink in also. I love when good people get rewarded for doing great things. And Drake London is a great, great guy and a great player. So it's an enormous deal, not just because he's getting $100 million in take-home money, but because I like when good things happen to good people. And he is good people, yeah. And he's a hell of a player, deserves every penny. And now he might have a quarterback, right, whether it's Tua or a healthy Michael Penix. I'm leaning probably Tua with a new regime. They wouldn't have brought him in otherwise. Matt Ryan, obviously legendary Atlanta Falcon quarterback, now the team president. It's an enormous deal for him and his family. And, again, good things happen to good people.
0: And if you think about what Drake London was able to do in those first four seasons, especially 2024, when he played all 17 games, had 100 catches, I mean, you just called it. Marcus Mariota, Desmond Ritter, Kirk Cousins, and he wasn't at 100% Kirk Cousins, and Michael Penix Jr., who eventually went down. I mean, that's not exactly a world-beater list of quarterbacks throwing to you, and yet he was able to do the things that put him in the conversation with a Ja'Marr Chase, a Justin Jefferson, CeeDee Lamb. The list goes on and on. So, yeah, I'm happy for him. I think that he should be paid right up there with JSN, with Ja'Marr Chase. And, I mean, the guy is just a dog. He's just flat out a dog. And, yeah, good deal, big deal for Drake.
3: And you live in Atlanta. I mean, you cover the Falcons. He hasn't changed since he was at USC when I was covering him in college. He's a great guy.
0: Yeah. He's still a great guy. He's still that guy who you want to be in the game with seconds left on the clock, and he should be your first option. Yes, they have Bijan Robinson, don't get me wrong, but man, oh man, like I said, biggest thing about Drake London is he is going to continue to deliver at a high level, whether it's Tua, whether it's MPX, Drake London is him. He's wide receiver one.
4: Excuse me. We'll close it out with this interesting story.
0: Drake got your choked up, Stosh?
4: I'm a little choked up right now. I was when I saw this story. Michael C. Wright, our own Michael C. Wright, reports that Victor Wembanyama treated the team to a screening of the movie Obsession as the Spurs tried to wind down from an emotional toll of Game 7 heading into the finals. I have no idea what this movie is. So I went to IMDb to find out, and here is what the write-up said. After breaking the mysterious One Wish Willow to win his crush's heart, a helpless romantic finds himself getting exactly what he asked for, but soon discovers that some desires come at a dark, sinister price.
3: All right. So,
4: Ian, go for it.
3: Yeah, our good friend Lance.
4: By the way, we have a goal. Just
3: again?
4: Yeah,
3: just
4: sound that. Fire the horn. Fire the horn. Carolina has evened things up at 3 apiece.
3: That was a wrister of a rocket right there.
4: It was Stahl, perhaps.
3: Jordan Stahl, yes. 17 years in. He's got one ring many years ago, going for another one. He wears a cheddar on his sweater for a reason, with a double ones in the front and the back. Oh, my Lord, 7:18 to go in the second period. We are knotted at 3.
0: Fitzy channeling his inner play-by-play guy. I love it.
4: And now back to Obsession.
3: Come on. So I asked our buddy Lance Taylor, who is a movie freak, was an actor for early on in his life. And I mentioned this to him during the break when we had him on the first hour. And he said it's like a more gruesome version of Fatal Attraction. Okay. Now, you got boiled rabbits in Fatal Attraction. I mean, that movie creeped me out. Like, it really did. If you were ever thinking about cheating on your significant other, go watch that movie, and I promise you, zipper staying up. There's no way you're thinking of straying. So, Tanitra, to take your team to a darker version of Fatal Attraction before Game 1 of the NBA Final. Interesting choice. I think it's a very...
0: Yeah.
3: It's one of those like, what?
0: So,
3: huh? Why?
0: And you know, I'm not a movie person, but if I had to take my team, I don't know, maybe I'd still do something basketball, but maybe I just kind of have some fun with it. So, you know, maybe we go and see, I don't know, like a Love and Basketball type of movie, or maybe we go and see a Space Jam, you know, something like that. Just still, I keep it basketball, but maybe I just kind of make it fun.
3: What's in the theaters right now? I know where Stosh is going.
4: The Mandalorian and Grogu.
3: That's it. There's no doubt. If Stosh were Wimby, it'd be Mandalorian.
0: White men can't jump. I mean, I don't know.
3: That's not in the theaters.
0: It doesn't matter. Victor Wembanyama can literally buy out the theater and tell them to play whatever he wants in San Antonio. Do you think? For 1 minute, Fitz, if he wanted them to see White Men Can't Jump, that they're not playing that in the theater?
3: The original?
0: Of course. Yeah. Like classic.
3: You didn't know there was a remake. Throwbacks. You didn't know there was a remake.
0: No, I did. I
3: did you? Okay.
0: Yeah. But I heard it wasn't worth knowing about.
4: Did they really remake that?
3: I'm almost positive.
0: Yeah,
3: 99.9%.
4: Add that to the list.
3: Failed miserably.
5: I think Jack Harlow starred in that one.
3: Yeah, I mean, it wasn't a winner.
4: Add that to the list. Movies that do not need to be remade.
3: Not Pimps. Yeah. Pips. Whole damn band is white.
4: Roadhouse, I'm talking specifically to you right now.
0: Don't do it. Reconsider.
3: That's all I got. Closing ceremonies are on deck. You're on ESPN Radio.
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0: You like gold? Well, so do the Carolina Hurricanes and the Vegas Golden Knights. Literally, Hurricanes jump out to a 2-1 lead in that first period. Golden Knights flip it back, and they score two in the second period. Hurricanes put another one on the board. It is all knotted up. 3-3 in Carolina. I mean, can it get any crazier in a game one of the Stanley Cup final, Fitz?
1: We got 6 goals on 28 shots. Do you know how ridiculous that ratio is in the Stanley Cup final? Hell, in a regular season game. It's been awesome. Give me this again in game two. Give me this for the next period and a half in game one in the Stanley Cup final on ABC. Give me this tomorrow, game one of the NBA finals on ESPN Radio and ABC. It's going to be a hell of a ride the next 2.5 weeks if this continues, because this thing is, I mentioned earlier, it's not drunk. It's like on ketamine. If you don't know what ketamine is, that's a horse tranquilizer. So there you go.
0: There you go. Amber and Ian on ESPN Radio, the ESPN app, and Sirius XM Channel 80. Ian Fitzsimmons, along with Tanitra Batiste, here with you as we wrap up on a crazy game one of the Stanley Cup final. I mean, I don't even know. I feel like there's no word to describe what we saw 25 seconds into the first period, 35 seconds into the second period. It's just been absolutely crazy. But something else that's a little, I don't know if you want to call it crazy. I think it just kind of depends. But something we were talking about that's a little, we'll call it off-putting, is what happens when you get texts at like the worst time, or you get reel after reel after reel. Yeah, like in the middle of the show. Like, my mom has unbelievably bad timing. Like, she always calls like 3 minutes before a show, and she's like, oh, just real quick. You know, there's no real quick with mom, right? You know that. There's no real quick with mom. And so, or she'll send me a lengthy text message, and I'm like, are you kidding me? Like, are you kidding me? But you said you get text messages at the quirkiest of times from the Mrs. as well. And
1: middle
0: Stash talked about the fact that he gets reels and kind of has to tap out on the reels.
1: Well, she knows I'm on air.
0: And yeah, so she, for sure. Like,
1: but now I'd say about one out of every four or five are hilarious. So I have to watch them all just to get that one. Like, that she sent one, me one from Jimmy Kimmel. I mean, I had tears. It was so funny. That dude's writers are sick and hilarious. But the other
0: one.
1: Yeah,
0: that one was a good one.
1: But again, I told you about it. Yeah, it was one for the books. Josiah's still laughing with that cackle he's got. But Stosh made a comment. This is dangerous, folks. This is very dangerous. Stosh Yankee, our producer.
0: Treading on thin ice there.
1: Go ahead.
2: My wife sends me reels. And as I was just sitting here looking back through all the unviewed reels, which is all of them, because I don't do it. I don't watch them. Like, 9 out of 10 of them are all about food. I'm going to have to back off the mic here just a smidge for this next part, because, like, now I know there's a reason why I don't watch them. Because I'm already fat!
1: Stop.
2: I don't need food reels and just make me
1: hungry. I love
2: hungry.
1: To cook.
2: Good.
1: Talk to some to me.
2: I'm okay with cooking, but it just gets to be too much. And she'll just send like 2-3 an hour, and I'm like, enough. And I don't have the heart to tell her to stop.
1: So what if she were to ask you about one, dude? You know how much trouble you'd be like, and that's when you're going to, knowing you,
2: I'd think of something.
1: You get frustrated, and then you'd be like, you know what, honey, I've never read or watched a single one of them. No, not one. All hell's breaking loose. Just take the time, watch it. You might find one that's funny or a recipe that looks really good and healthy, and there you go, right?
2: I think the generic canned response is, honey, I think it looks great. I would love it if you made it sometime.
0: Okay, so.
1: But what if it's not a food
0: like
1: one?
0: Me?
2: Well, then that's another
0: then
2: issue altogether.
0: Right.
1: We got a problem.
0: Do you get, like, overwhelmed? Is that what it is? Because for me, like, after I see one reel come my way, then I'm like, oh, okay, I'll check it out a little bit later. But after I get, like, 2 or 3 from the same person, like, I tap out. I'm overwhelmed.
2: Coming.
0: Yeah.
2: They just keep coming. You know, it's kind of like being in the group text. Like, they just keep coming, and after a while, your mind is just like
0: just
2: on overload.
0: I'm here with you. You are my spirit animal.
1: You're playing with fire, bro. You are playing with some serious. Yeah. I mean, that's like. I don't know, man. You got some TNT you're sitting on right there, and somebody better not light a match.
0: But, you know, 28 years in, you kind of know what you can and can't get away with. So I'm going to give Stosh a little pass. Like, clearly he knows that it's kind of okay to just kind of breeze past these reels.
1: I am not ignoring the misses ever. Ever. I don't want the playground being shut down. If I want to go play on a jungle gym every now and then, right, or swing on a swing, right, get on the trapeze. I mean, look, I want to go play on the playground. And if she's angry because I didn't read some or watch some meme or reel or whatever, guess what? Playground shut down.
2: I don't ignore texts, but I do. I can't do the reels.
1: Josiah, how you feel about this?
3: I'm not going to lie to you. My girlfriend's hilarious. So her percentage, and she gets my sense of humor too, so her percentage of sending me reels that she knows I'm going to laugh at is pretty high. Her TikTok game is not as strong.
1: I'm not on TikTok.
3: But I'm not really on TikTok either, so I'm able to and people that know that at ESPN Radio, I don't really use TikTok. I always get killed for that. But so I'm able to kind of skip over the TikToks because she knows I don't like TikTok.
1: If you're funny or it's interesting or it makes me think, one out of five of these damn things that are sent out, I'm good. I'll take that percentage. I'm fine with that. But you know, I'm still going to read them all, even if it was like one out of 20.
2: Yeah, the problem
1: why? Because
2: is
1: it's the wife.
2: Five out of five make me think about them because they're all food.
0: Hey, look, if Sash doesn't want to be a big back, it is okay. Like, he's just protecting his ability to not become a big back.
1: I'm just worried about the playground getting shut down, man. That's all. You know, hey.
0: It's protecting his peace.
1: That's it.
0: Protecting his peace about his
1: stuff. Just trying to help out the ball club.
0: I'm all right. I'm all right with that. But hey, Stash, don't listen to me. I'm the single person in this group, so don't listen to me. What do I know?
1: In other words, disregard everything she just said.
0: Everything, yeah.
1: Every
0: tap out
1: damn
0: on me,
1: word. Stay with Josiah and I right here, right?
0: Yeah.
1: I mean,
0: yeah.
1: We're trying to help out the ball club.
0: Right, clearly. Oh, clearly. You know who doesn't need any help? The Stanley Cup final. Like,
1: no.
0: The Hurricanes don't need help. The Golden Knights don't need help. Like, they're doing things that have rarely been seen in the Stanley Cup Finals, scoring six goals in the first two periods. I mean, like, that is crazy, crazy work. I think the last time it was done was, like, back in Game 2 of the Stanley Cup Final in, like, 1996, and it hasn't happened since. I mean, that's how much crazy, like, this is crazy work that they're doing. Yeah, but it is made for a night. It's a classic.
1: Was Zach Werenski on with us, a Norris Trophy winner in the NHL as the league's top defenseman? Because that feels like it was like 4 days ago with all the action we've had in this game. I mean,
0: he
1: gave a great preview, great scouting report on both teams. You know, they play the Hurricanes a lot with the Blue Jackets. Torts is his old coach in Columbus, his first guy behind the bench. That was in hour number one, and that feels like it was 4 weeks ago because this game has been, again, just as wild of a start to a Stanley Cup final as I can remember.
0: Yeah, but if you're the casual fan, you're probably loving this and you're probably hoping you're going to get more of it with the NBA finals that you can check out right here on ESPN Radio tomorrow night. For Ian Fitzsimmons, I'm Tanitra Batiste. Game night up next.
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18: At the end of two, we're knotted up at three. I'm Q Myers. Stanley Cup Finals going on between the Hurricanes and the Golden Knights. Game number one, 3-3 at the end of two. Carolina scored two in the first period and one in the second. The Golden Knights, they scored one in the first and two in the second. And here we are, knotted up at three. Nikolaj Ehlers scored a couple of goals for Carolina while the Golden Knights have three different players that have creased the net. In the NFL, the Atlanta Falcons made wide receiver Drake London one of the highest paid players in franchise history. The Falcons in London came to terms on a four-year, $141 million contract extension, including $100 million guaranteed. He can earn up to $150 if he reaches incentives in a deal, which will put him under contract with the Falcons through 2030 season. The $35.25 million average annual value of London's new deal makes him the third highest paid receiver behind the Seahawks, Jackson Smith and Jigba, and Cincinnati Bengals, Jamar Chase. And one day after A.J. Brown is traded, there's been mixed reviews coming from his former teammates, ranging from a sense of loss to a sense of relief that the saga is now in the rearview mirror. Left tackle Jordan Mailata said, I think this is more of a, it's going to sound terrible, but like, thank God it's over. It was a slow plane of just, is he in or is he out? We didn't really know, and that really wasn't our focus as a team, especially on offense. While cornerback Quinyon Mitchell said, that's my big brother. I wish him nothing but the best. He helped me grow in my game and gain more confidence, so I'm thankful for him and love him as a big brother. For more scores and analysis, check out ESPN.com and the all-new ESPN app. Coming up, game night with Myron Metcalf and me, Q Myers, here on ESPN Radio and the all-new ESPN app.
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18: He's Myron Metcalf. I'm Q Myers. It is Game Night here on ESPN Radio, the ESPN app, SiriusXM Channel 80, and tune in. We are presented by Progressive Insurance, and we are on the eve, Myron, of the NBA Finals. San Antonio, New York Knicks. A lot of ways to look at this finals. Definitely looking forward to that. We'll definitely get into that in a hot minute, but we always like to start things off with what caught our attention. We like to do it like this.
22: Oh, made you look.
21: Game Night. Made you look.
18: All right, Myron, what is it, man? What caught your attention today? What made you look?
2: Well, Q, I'm a big track and field guy, ran in high school and college. And when I saw those young men from Mallard Creek High School in North Carolina get disqualified because the anchor did a celebration with his fingers in the air, and the North Carolina track official said, sorry, team's disqualified. That decision was reversed today by the North Carolina High School Athletic Association. The Mallard Creek High School boys team is now recognized as the co-state champions in the 4x400 race, which was the difference in them winning the state championship. There was a lot of buzz about it, Q, a couple weeks back. And I'm just glad that someone did the right thing.
3: Right.
2: Like, sometimes, Q, we need someone to just be able to walk in these rooms and say, listen, do what's right by these kids. He didn't go overboard. This is a bad look. I'm glad the North Carolina High School Athletic Association fixed it.
18: Yeah, it's not very often that these stories end like this.
2: No.
18: Most of the time these stories end with, yeah, they decided that they're going to stick with it. Disqualification, it's over. So I'm with you. I'm glad that it's not a big deal because honestly, it wasn't a big deal. No. Right? It wasn't, like you said, it wasn't overboard. It was nothing that was, you know, degrading of the, you know, anyone else. So yeah, I'm with you. I think that that is A1 from day one. So a good thing that they got that taken care of. That's what caught Myron's attention. That's what made him look. What made me look is one day after Myles Garrett gets traded to the Rams, we hear rumblings from starting on Pat McAfee about Aaron Donald and him having a conversation with him or a text exchange talking about possibly coming back. Then you hear Sean McVay at the press conference for Myles Garrett say, well, you know, I keep in contact with Aaron Donald, and if he wants to come back at 35, I'm sure he can get it done. Yeah, you think he can get it done with the shape that he's in? Could you imagine if that big fella, and I'm not saying that it's going to happen, I actually don't think it is going to happen, but could you imagine if you team up Aaron Donald and Myles Garrett on that defensive line, how nasty those two could be?
2: Well, I think Aaron Donald is having those same conversations. I think in any other situation, I'm with you, Q, it's not going to happen. But the videos I'm seeing, the subtle hints, players around him who know him who are saying, be ready. I don't know, man. This could happen, and if it does, it'll be historic.
18: It really will be historic. I mean, the things that Myles Garrett has been able to do in Cleveland, coming off a, you know, single season sack record of 23 sacks, and then you have a guy like Aaron Donald who has been a wrecking machine from the interior of that defensive line, and now all of a sudden, if he were to come back, you're not doubling and triple teaming him because you got this dude named Myles Garrett. I don't even want to think about that. Yeah. All I know is if it happens, maybe those guys should sit out week 7, right? They come to Vegas and they play the Raiders. Just go on and sit that one out, man. You know, like do something good for Fernando Mendoza if he's in the game. Don't even mess with him, right? It's just go on and let him have his moment.
2: Yeah, leave Kirk Cousins. That's a Kirk Cousins game.
18: Exactly.
2: Hey, Kirk, this is why you gave me all that guaranteed money for this moment here.
18: I'll try to tell you, if I'm the Raiders and I see those two dudes coming, like our Freddie Coleman says, bloodthirsty pirates. If I see those bloodthirsty pirates come to town, yeah, Fernando, you're going to have to hold a clipboard in this game. I'm just saying. That would be incredible, seeing those two dudes. And at least we know for a fact there is conversation. Not saying it's going to happen. Also not saying it's not. But Aaron Donald, if he were to return to the Rams, hoo-wee, that really makes them nasty. That's what caught my attention. That's what made me look here on Game Night on ESPN Radio, the all-new ESPN app, SiriusXM Channel 80, and tune in.
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24: 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To these kind of expectations involving Jalen Brunson.
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18: It is time for a progressive NBA snapshot. We're talking all things NBA Finals, the Knicks, the Spurs. Who you got? It's game night here on ESPN Radio, the ESPN app, SiriusXM Channel 80, and TuneIn. 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He's Myron Metcalf. I'm Q Myers. And Myron, we are waiting for the Spurs and Thunder, right? We were excited, anticipated that series. It took all 7 games to get it done. The Spurs had to win back-to-back games, something I didn't think that they were going to be able to do. We were talking about it on this fine show that I don't know if they're going to be able to do it. The Thunder seem to feel confident that they're not going to be able to do it. They did it. And now here we are on the eve of this finals. The Spurs are the favorites. They're starting things off in San Antonio. But, man, the Knicks are nothing to shake a stick at, man. They are the hottest team in the NBA right now. I think we're in for a battle when it comes to these NBA finals.
2: Yeah, I know NBA officials say things like they don't care who ends up in the championship. It's not about ratings and spotlight. But if you're Adam Silver, this is perfect. Mm. You have the most fascinating franchise in the NBA in the New York Knicks trying to break a drought, a championship drought. And you have the most fascinating player on the planet in Victor Wembanyama. So this is going to be a collision of storylines of two teams fighting for history. And I just can't wait to see it because I think there's a reason to root for both sides. Okay. Q, I think you can see how as a Knicks fan or even if you're not a Knicks fan, not winning a championship since 73, being in that big spotlight, that's the kind of cool thing to do. And I can also see how a lot of people would support this 7'4" human being who could be the next great NBA big man.
18: You know, the funny thing about it is size is a reason to vote or to pull for both teams. And what I mean by that is Jalen Brunson isn't some big LeBron James type, you know, just muscular, crazy. How do they build this guy? What lab did they create him in? He's a guy that a lot of dudes will look at and say, oh, yeah. Okay, he's relatable to me, right? Now he's not, but that's how from a distance you'll look at him and say, okay, he's not the biggest dude, but he could play. Okay, similar to Steph Curry. Like a lot of people are relatable to Steph Curry or feel like they're relatable. They can relate to him because he's not the biggest dude. And then the complete opposite, you're talking about the biggest dude in Wemby and what he brings to the table and the fact that you have to stop and watch no matter where you are, what, you know, when the game is on, whatever time it is, you have to stop and watch what this dude could do because it's just, even at this time, 3 years into the league, it's incredible what we're seeing from him. And then all of a sudden, you got this cast of characters, the young dudes around him as well. And then in New York, you got guys like Karl Anthony Towns, who's caught a lot of hell, and you've caught, you know, other guys that aren't necessarily, you know, the biggest household names, but they're playing big. Right. Yeah. So that's they always say styles create fights. This is going to be a hell of a fight.
2: Yeah, it is. And, you know, for all the reasons that you just mentioned, I think Wemby is the guy where you just have to watch him.
18: Yep.
2: Everyone's going to be paying attention to Rob because you don't want to miss a moment. You don't want to miss a play. You don't want to miss some crazy half court shot, some dunk on somebody. Mm-hmm. The last time I felt like that, Q, for a big man in this league, was when Shaq was tearing down rims.
18: Yeah.
2: And you just thought the next dunk could destroy another backboard.
18: End the game.
2: Yeah. So I haven't felt like that since then.
18: Right.
2: But Wemby is that. Mm-hmm. And then to your point as well, you look at a Jalen Brunson, even if you mentioned sort of a Steph Curry, Brunson wasn't the greatest shooter of all time in college and came out as this guy that everyone knew could put up big numbers. He was a very good player.
18: Yeah.
2: But he was doubted in many ways. Second round pick. And then he just emerges on his own after leaving Dallas because they didn't want to pay him. It's just going to be fascinating to see these two worlds collide.
18: It really will. So when you look at it, and we know the characters that we just mentioned, Wemby and Brunson, obviously they're critical for their team's success. But who's really the most important, I guess, players around those two guys, right? Those guys have to go out there and perform. Wemby needs to be MVP. Brunson needs to be MVP. But they also need to have their guys step up, right? So when you're looking and you're thinking about this series, who are you looking at to be that difference maker that could help seal the deal in this series?
2: You know, I mean, I think we did this with James Harden. I don't think Karl Anthony Towns is in that category, but there's pressure on Karl Anthony Towns. I mean, this is a guy who people are going to be looking to him to say, okay, are you going to show up in this big moment?
18: Right.
2: He's always kind of been in that second tier of elite big man behind the Jokic and Embiid and Giannis. I think here's a chance for him to say, hey, I belong in that class too.
18: Can he stay out of foul trouble?
2: That'll be the biggest thing as well, but I think he's the guy you look to and say, all right, if for some reason they bottle up Brunson, Karl Anthony Towns has to be a star. And I think on the other side, obviously Dylan Harper and what he's been able to do, I think it's going to come down to can Steph Castle kind of corral Jalen Brunson? What kind of matchup do we get? Because that to me is actually more important than whatever the Knicks try to do with Wemby. They have to find a way to shut Jalen Brunson down or slow him down, and Steph Castle is going to be the guy with that responsibility.
18: I like that response. Obviously, Steph Castle has a huge responsibility defensively. He's got to be a contributor offensively as well. We know he can light it up. I really like Dylan Harper a lot.
2: Yeah.
18: I was looking for Dylan Harper to be that X factor in Game 7 against OKC. We're sitting there at my buddy's house watching the game, and I kept yelling, all right, Harp, All right, show me something. And he hit a couple buckets down the stretch that were big buckets, but I think he needs to take his game, even though he's a rookie. And I know you're asking a lot from a young player and a young team, but I think that Dylan Harper, to me, he's that guy. He seems like he's kind of wise beyond his years already. I feel like he really could be that X factor. Obviously, the Spurs have plenty of really good players around Wemby, but, you know, between Castle and Harper, I think that that's where they get it done.
2: Yeah, I mean, that Thunder series, you look at the games where Harper was available and the games where he wasn't, yep, or he was 50%, 60%, it was a different team. But, man, that's just a lot to put on a 20-year-old's shoulders. But the reality is, some young guy's going to have to really step up and be a superstar in this series. And we haven't seen a lot of young teams, especially in modern times, win championships. You can say the Thunder were young last year. You can say maybe the Warriors. These teams all had 25, 26-year-olds. This is a team whose biggest stars are 22, 21, and 20. We haven't seen this in decades, Q. These guys got to step up at a crucial moment.
18: 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Well, who do you think needs to step up and be that other guy? We know Wemby. We know Brunson. Whether you're talking about the Knicks or the Spurs, who are you feeling in this one? 888-SAY-ESPN, 888-729-3776. He's Myron Metcalf. I'm Q Myers. Coming up next, have the Spurs proven that tanking's not a bad thing. It's Game Night on ESPN Radio on the all-new ESPN app.
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10: Most would have been like, we're getting in the playoffs this year, and then next year really shoot for getting back to the NBA Finals. So, yeah, they're ahead of schedule.
11: This is an organization that understands how to win, and they need everyone buying in on the same exact principles.
12: Their inexperience is something that the New York Knicks can try and lead on, but the reality is they got a 7'5" alien by the name of Victor Wembanyama from France who is all world.
18: They said they're too young to get to where they are, the NBA Finals. They got to lose before they can win, but yet they're in the NBA Finals. Three straight years of top five picks. Wemby number one, Castle number four, Harper at number

0: See the Brewers in a showdown against the Phillies Friday, June 12th through Sunday the 14th, including a William Contreras bobblehead giveaway Saturday the 13th and a Sal Frelick Kids jersey giveaway at the Family Sunday Finale. 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
1: Years, Wemby, Castle, and Harper, and now this young core has found their way to the NBA Finals. There's a young, great class. You've been documenting them for a while coming into the league this year. And now the NBA is trying to change up things and change up procedures so it's not as, I guess, easy to tank. But at the end of the day, is this the way of the walk when it comes to the NBA?
2: Yeah, I mean, I understand the new rules, and I think those rules punish the teams that have the most difficulty getting talent, right? If you're in San Antonio's market, the only way that you can get a Wemby is through the draft. It hasn't happened through free agency. It hasn't happened through big-time trades. Players in those positions want to go to Miami and LA and all these other school, all these other places. So how else do you get a player like Wemby or Steph Castle? So I just think the idea of it is off, because I think these teams are just putting themselves in a position to compete. That's all it is when you're talking about tanking. And I also don't know how good they would have been if they tried harder, right? Like,
3: right.
2: We look at Utah last year and people are like, oh, well, they were tanking. Were they tanking or were they just bad?
3: Right.
2: And we got to figure that out. Either way, it's worked out for San Antonio, and I guarantee they'd do it all over again if they had to.
1: Yeah, it's worked out really well. And as I mentioned, everybody said that they're too young, they're not ready, they can't get it done, and here they are. And David Dennis Jr., ESPN radio host, was talking about the Spurs and what they've done for a young team.
4: This is a team that has reached all of the moments that young teams should lose, right? Like, they could have lost at any point in the playoffs, and we would have been like, yeah, it's just a young team. And they had every excuse. Remember, about a month ago, Victor Wembanyama was knocked pretty much unconscious in a game against Portland. They were tied 1-1. They had to go into Portland and play a team without Wemby. They were down 17 points in that game. Reasonable for a young team to lose and say, hey, your guy, big guy got hurt. Second round, you lose game one against the Minnesota team. It's been the conference finals. Perfectly reasonable to lose that series. Victor Wembanyama elbows a guy, gets suspended. Perfectly reasonable, right? You go down, you lose 2-3 in OKC. You lose game five. You're down 3-2 against a team that started 24-1, that's won more than 60 games. These are when you lose these series and nobody bats an eye.
1: David Dennis Jr. talking about the Spurs and what they've been able to do. And, you know, I think he brings up some really good points, Myron, when he talks about the youth of the team and the fact that, you know, if they had lost in either of these rounds, we would have said, okay, they're on their way. They're not quite there yet, but they're on their way. And somehow they found a way to get it done and even take an OKC, the defending champs, with the back-to-back regular season MVP to seven games and winning on their floor. To me, that was a hell of a statement, going on their floor and getting it done for back-to-back wins and punching their ticket to the NBA Finals.
2: Yeah, I mean, that's why everyone's saying they're ahead of schedule. I don't think the people expected them to be this good. And we're, you know, we only have had like 2.5 seasons of Wemby, too. He was a rookie.
3: Yep.
2: Last year, he missed a chunk of the season. And now here he is playing like an MVP. I think we're just dealing with a generational big man. And you look back at the history of Kareem and Shaq, all those guys got to this stage pretty early in their careers, and now here's Wemby. So the youth isn't more significant than the fact that we're watching a player we've never seen before, and there's just no way to really match up against him. And when you surround him with the guards they have, the San Antonio Spurs are a really, really good team. I know the New York Knicks aren't looking at this team and saying, look how young they are.
3: Right.
2: They don't care about any of that.
3: Oh, no.
2: Age ain't nothing but a number, right?
3: Right.
2: I think for the Spurs team, that's what the Knicks are playing in their locker room right now.
1: They've got to be. They've got to be. They've got to figure out how to slow down Wemby, who continues to grow in front of our eyes. And then he's bringing the rest of the team along with him. The more confidence that Wemby's playing with, it seems like, Myron, the more confidence that the rest of the team is playing with. The coach is pressing the right buttons. He's, you know, you can see, Coach Johnson has gotten better, right? And it just seems like they're getting there really quickly. And a lot of people, including myself, even started to doubt that they were going to be able to, you know, take this next step as quickly as possible, as quickly as they have, but here they are. And, you know, if you slay the dragon that is OKC, you've done something. And so now they've got to take that next step going up against the hottest team in the NBA in the New York Knicks, who now multiple times so far in this postseason have been able to put their feet up and wait for the next round opponent.
2: Yeah, I know the Knicks are an underdog, right? I guess that's what the odds are saying.
1: That's what they're saying.
2: I mean, we're watching one of the best stretches of basketball we've ever seen. Plus

0: 2. That's what the Knicks have been over the last 11 games. The greatest stretch in NBA history. They have a higher offensive rating than the Spurs. A higher defensive rating than the Spurs. You can make the case that overall, they've got a better bench. You can make the case that outside of Wimby, they have the better starting five. And they're the hotter team. And they're more well-rested. And they're more experienced. So there are a lot of reasons to say that or to think that the Knicks can win at all. But the one reason that you doubt it is because of that 7'4" human being who, to your point, Q, isn't afraid of anybody or anything, and his Spurs follow him as a result.
1: It just seems like Wemby is taking every challenge, right? I mean, we talked about in the series against OKC, there was games where he looked really winded. So it looked like he took that challenge. He came back to, you know, the arena the next game, and he looked like he was motivated. Okay, I can play 37 minutes. I can play 38 minutes and give you everything. Now, you know, the Knicks, they play a fast pace, and that's going to probably mess with him a little bit, mess with the cardio, the wind, especially if it ends up being a long series like I'm anticipating it being. But again, every time it looks like Wemby, there's a challenge that he's not going to be able to overcome, or okay, there's their weakness, that's the Achilles heel, they find a way to overcome that.
0: Yeah, and I think you're watching a guy like in real time evolve. Mm-hmm. We're watching a dude who's better than we saw in the last game.
1: Right.
0: And I don't know the last time we've had that experience. Like, it really feels like that, Q. Like, he just gets better every single game, and his confidence grows with every victory. And the Knicks know that if you can't slow him down early and slow that team down early, you're going to be in trouble.
1: You know, I know we talk about the youth of San Antonio so much, but what about De'Aaron Fox and what he's brought to the table?
0: Yeah.
1: You know, I like the move when they went and got him out of Sacramento to begin with. And I feel like that is, it has been so important and critical, especially, you know, when they got him back from injury. And I know he's not 100%, but not having to have Stephon Castle be in control of the rock as he was turning the ball over in a rapid pace. I just feel like Fox might not be getting the credit that he deserves, and he's been playing a hell of a role.
0: He's been a big part of that rotation. He's also the reason that one of those guards can have an off night. Two of them can have an off night,
1: right,
0: and they just still have other players they can throw at you. Fox's experience, I think, is going to be crucial in this series.
1: I think so, too. I think so, too, and I think that he's helped kind of calm the waters down at times, because he is a veteran. He has been there, done that, and, you know, I was saying that about Harrison Barnes, but he's getting very limited minutes, so I can't say he's really that guy. But Fox, to me, has been very important to the success of the Spurs, and kind of been that coach on the floor as well, and helped out Wemby in this run. And, man, it's going to be a fun one, the Knicks and the Spurs for the finals. He's Myer Metcalf. I'm Q Myers. Coming up next, we're going to speak to someone who is all in on the Spurs and Knicks NBA Finals, as we all are. It's Game Night on ESPN Radio on the ESPN app.
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1: Back and forth we go. Stanley Cup Finals game number one has been as advertised. I'm Q Myers, the Hurricanes and the Golden Knights. Game number one is early in the third period with Vegas having a 4-3 lead over the Hurricanes. And it's been back and forth. Carolina scored two in the first. The Golden Knights scored two in the second. And now the Golden Knights have scored one in the third to take that 4-3 lead. But there's still plenty of time in this one. 13:51 left to go in the third. Again, this one's been back and forth. Very entertaining, as we knew the Stanley Cup Finals would be. In the NFL, the Falcons, they made wide receiver Drake London one of the highest paid players in franchise history. They came to terms on a 4-year, $141 million contract extension, including $100 million guaranteed. He could earn up to $150 if he reaches incentives in his deal. That'll put him under contract with the Falcons through the 2030 season. $35.25 million average annual of London's deal makes him the NFL's third highest receiver behind Jackson Smith and Jigba of the Seahawks and Jamar Chase of the Cincinnati Bengals. One day after A.J. Brown was traded to the New England Patriots, there's been mixed reviews coming from his teammates. Left tackle Jordan Mailata said, it sounds terrible, but thank God it's over. While Quinyon Mitchell, the cornerback, said he helped me grow in my game, gain more confidence. So I'm thankful for him, and I love him as a big brother. For more scores and analysis, check out ESPN.com and the all-new ESPN app. Coming up, more NBA Final Talk on Game Night with Myron Metcalf and me, Q Myers, here on ESPN Radio and the all-new ESPN app.
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1: 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The Knicks at San Antonio. 8:30 Eastern Time tip-off. You can hear it, of course, here on ESPN Radio. 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We bring in ESPN NBA insider Ramona Shelburne. And Ramona, thanks so much for your time. Appreciate you. We know what the Spurs have been. We know what Wemby has been. But the Knicks have had their feet up on the coffee table. They've been waiting for that opponent to arrive. They've been having a hell of a run, winning 11 games in a row. How would you describe the run that the Knicks have been on this postseason?
24: I mean, I went to Cleveland for games 3 and 4, and it was like, you know, sometimes people are superstitious. Like, they don't want to talk about what comes next and if we win this extra game. But they were on such a run. Like, it was just like, like there wasn't even a drama to those games. You know what I mean? They were just killing people. And usually in a series, there's, I mean, the only drama in that entire series was in game one. That's the only one, like the only time when you ever thought the result was in doubt. So it's really been since the first round against Atlanta when you felt like there was some doubt now. And I remember we finished that Eastern Conference Finals, and everyone was like, well, the Knicks should definitely be favored in the finals. They've been so good. And then, you know, we spent the last week watching the Thunder and the Spurs go at each other, and now I think everybody picked the Spurs. But let's not forget how good the Knicks have been. Like, they have been unchallenged. And you can chalk it up to, like, injured opponents, not such good. You know, Cleveland was on its last legs. They had played too many seven-game series. They just didn't match up well. You know, but I don't know. Philly, that was not even close. Like, I think they've been on a historic run. And you've seen teams like this in the playoffs before. Last one, I think, was the Warriors who had a run like this. And they just went and won the whole thing.
0: Ramon, after everything you just said, how surprised were you that the Spurs were favored going into this series after the way the Knicks have been playing?
24: I'm not surprised because that was an epic series and they just took out Oklahoma City, right? That was, we just saw some of the best basketball any of us have seen, right? That Western Conference Finals was amazing. And the level of play, and then also you just look at how they match up. Like, we come back and look at the Knicks and go, okay, Jalen Brunson is their star. Karl Towns is probably their second best player. Like, none of these guys are anywhere close to the level of Victor Wembanyama, right? Like, like Victor is in just another stratosphere. And so I guess I'm not surprised because you watch how he's playing, you watch how they've been going, and it's hard to overlook any of them. It's hard to really, you know, it's hard to even see New York competing. But you look at him and all, like, Jalen Brunson's like 6'2", sort of. I mean, he's, you know, he wasn't on the Olympic team this last year, right? He was, you know, a little like Jaylen Brown in that sense. I think they're just winners, and they're not necessarily the most impressive physical specimens, right? Karl Towns, I mean, he didn't even make All-NBA this year. Right? All right. So I'm not surprised that the Spurs are being picked.
1: Ramona Shelburne, ESPN NBA insider with us here on Game Night on ESPN Radio and the all-new ESPN app. So with all that being said, if the Knicks do win this series and Jalen Brunson is who, well, he's been all playoffs, what would you say? How would you, you know, how would you summarize Jalen Brunson?
24: I mean, if he wins, it's going to be this, he's going to be the next, like, Derek Jeter. I mean, I've seen guys succeed in New York before. Jeter is one of them, right? You know, you had that sort of King of New York vibe for a lot of years. There's just a special type of person. I mean, Aaron Judge, you could say that, but he hasn't won, you know, and in the playoffs last year, he wasn't great. So you know, in order to really be the King of New York, you got to win. And I think Jalen has this incredible, he's interesting. He has this incredible appeal because he's got this everyman quality. A little like Steph, you know, when you see Steph Curry, he looks like he's 12 and you don't understand how this guy could be such an amazing superstar because he's not like physically imposing or impressive or anything. Same thing with Jalen. Like, he looks like a dude who could be playing at Rucker Park, you know, but he's Jalen Brunson, you know, and that's why I think there's such an appeal for him as in New York. And when you set foot in that city, like, that is his town right now, his town. I think it's going to go to a whole nother level that we can't even imagine if they win.
0: Ramona, we've had this conversation about the face of the NBA, sort of who that person will be. How close is Wemby to being that guy, and what would a championship mean for that conversation?
24: I kind of think he's that guy already, don't you?
0: Right. It could be. It feels like it.
1: Yeah.
24: I mean, I kind of think he's there. You know, we've been trying to, you know, find the new face for a long time, right? It's, you know, it's been Steph in LeBron's league for a long time. There was a minute where Giannis was in that role, but then they haven't been able to sustain anything. And then I think his storyline and his career arc has kind of turned into this strange, will they trade him or does he want to be involved? You know, it's gotten messy, I guess is the right way to put it. And he hasn't been back on the precipice of a championship. But I think Anthony Edwards was close, but he hasn't won and he hasn't gotten far enough, right? And Victor not only has the ability, But I think he wants all that comes with it. Like, I don't think he's afraid of any of that. And that's always, to me, that's the separation between somebody who's just really good, who's going to win MVPs, who's, you know, obviously a big superstar, and the face of the league. Like, when LeBron and Steph had that mantle, and I think they shared it, right? I mean, at first it was LeBron, and then it was Steph, and then they kind of shared it for a few years there. They did everything that comes along with it. It's not just being the best player or winning. It's speaking on issues that matter to the league. It's handling your business off the court too. It's building a brand and a platform and being a part of the daily conversation and knowing how to live with all of that. You know, right? I mean, like, mm-hmm. It's not just, you know, I remember LeBron and Kawhi played in the finals. I'm sitting outside the arena here in San Antonio. Nice. So I was having 2014 flashbacks, right? And, you know, like, I've been here since, but I was like, oh, the finals, it's like 2014 again. And I remember when Kawhi won it and he was the MVP. He was clearly the MVP of the series. Like, he should have won that. But he was never the face of the league because he doesn't do any of the extra stuff. Mm-hmm. He doesn't want to be in the commercials or do all the extra interviews and all the extra grunt work that a lot of that stuff it's just work. It's just extra stuff that comes along with it. And it's a huge responsibility. And that's one thing I think people miss about LeBron and Steph and all the extra stuff they do for the good of the game. They may get paid for it. They may not. But that's what comes along with being the face of the league. And Victor does all that stuff.
1: Yeah.
24: Right? He's not afraid of it. And I think that's why I already think it's him. I think people are like, I want to hear what he has to say every single time he speaks. You notice, you watch him at that press conference, somebody asks him a question and he takes like a second or two and thinks about it first.
1: Yeah.
24: And then he gives an answer. He's thoughtful. He's thinking about how that plays. He has an idea of who he is. He's centered. He understands his place in all of this. He doesn't. He got mad. He didn't do media one day. Okay, but I'll give him a pass for that. You can't do that all the time, but you get a pass for that because you've done everything else.
1: Ramona Shelburne, ESPN NBA insider with us here at Game Night on ESPN Radio and the ESPN app. So we know how great Wemby is on the court. We know what he means to the league. Who's going to be his running buddy? Who needs to step up in this series for the Spurs to be able to take the red hot Knicks down?
24: I think it's all about Stephon Castle, man. That guy's amazing. He did such a great defensive job on Shai Gilgeous-Alexander in the last round. And, Mitch Johnson was talking about it today at Media Day. He was like, I don't want to say these names because then you're going to compare him to him. But the amount of energy he puts out defensively is really like second to none. I mean, you know, they have player tracking data, right? It's probably, he probably runs the same amount as everybody else in the game, 3.5-4 miles a game. But he's guarding the best player every single series. Like, so he's guarding Anthony Edwards. He's guarding SGA. I assume he's going to be guarding Brunson. If they're going to win this series, he's going to have to do a number on Brunson. He's going to have to lock him up, shut him down, and make his life hard and get the Knicks out of what they've been doing. It'll be interesting. That, to me, that's the inflection point. You know, Wemby's going to be Wemby. But if Castle can stop Brunson from being Brunson, that's going to change things.
1: Real quick, can Dylan Harper be the X factor for the Spurs?
24: Ooh. Yeah. All he's got to do is have one or two. He's shown us.
1: Yeah.
24: He can have one or two. It's going to come down to a game here or a game there, like some role player. And Dylan Harper's a lot better than a role player, okay? Yeah. But for right now, that's what he is, okay?
1: Mm-hmm.
24: It's going to be a Josh Hart game. Or it's going to be a Dylan Harper game. There's, whoever wins, it always has. You know, what's that rule? Your stars always win you two games. If you win a title or a series, your stars win you two games. A role player wins you a game. Coaching might win you a game. A secondary score might win. You know, like, you got to have a game from a guy like that. And he's been on. I can't believe how good he is at this age. He's a rookie, guys.
1: Yes. Yes.
24: He's a rookie.
1: Yep.
24: And I mean, if you close your eyes and you watch some of the plays he makes, I start seeing old Manu Ginobili highlights.
0: Ooh.
24: Like, just the way they play, the savviness, the way that, they come up with certain plays. I mean, I don't know. Like, I'm,
1: yeah.
24: Maybe it's just because Monty was always tweeting about him, but I was here during those runs, and that was the kind of stuff Monty used to do.
1: I'm not mad at that at all. That's the guy I have circled for being that X Factor for this series, and of course, we're on the eve of it. Ramona, fantastic stuff. Thanks so much for giving us a few minutes of your time here on game night.
24: All right, have a good one.
1: Ramona Shelburne right there. Great stuff from her. Definitely appreciate her. He's Meyer Metcalf. I'm Q Myers. It's game night here on ESPN Radio. Coming up next, you heard Ramona. Is Wemby now the face of the league, or is that window still open for someone else to join the party? It's game night on ESPN Radio and the all-new ESPN app.
2: 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So will Wemby continue his climb to be the face of the league, or will the Knicks be able to slow down his ascension? It's Unsportsmanlike, 6 a.m. Eastern, right here on ESPN Radio, ESPN2, and ESPNU.
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18: Back to Wemby. He's on the arc. He squares. He'll take the three. And he'll bury it.
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18: Finds Champagne, the man of the hour. 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
36: The players did what they've been doing all year. 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
37: I'm worried about winning, you know. 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

0: finals, and, well, whenever he's out there playing, you've got to stop and watch. 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He's Byron Metcalf. I'm Q Myers. And, Myron, you asked Ramona Shelburne, ESPN insider, NBA insider, about Wemby and being the face of the NBA. And Ramona did not hesitate when she said this.
1: I kind of think he's there. We've been trying to, find the new face for a long time. Right. It's been Steph in LeBron's league for a long time. There was a minute where Giannis was in that role, but then they haven't been able to sustain anything. And then I think his storyline and his career arc have kind of turned into this strange, will they trade him or does he want to be in? It's gotten messy, I guess is the right way to put it. And he hasn't been back on the precipice of a championship, but I think Anthony Edwards was close. But he hasn't won and he hasn't gotten far enough, right? And Victor not only has the ability, but I think he wants all that comes with it. Like, I don't think he's afraid of any of that. And that's always, to me, that's the separation between somebody who's just really good, who's going to win MVPs, who's, obviously a big superstar, and the face of the league.
0: That's Ramona Shelburne right there, and she's talking about Wemby already being the face of the league, and she rolled out a lot of reasons why. And Myron was stood out to me because I've been under the belief for a while that Wemby and Ant Edwards, especially after that All-Star exchange, they had an opportunity to kind of be the face of the league together. But I like what she said about he wants all the other stuff that goes with it. And you know how much Ant has been pushing off, I don't want to be the face, I don't want to be the face. I don't think he wants all that other stuff that goes with it.
2: Yeah, and I got news for you. You can sit this one out because you're not going to be the face if Wemby keeps doing this. And I do think there is a case to be made that he is the face in making, if you will. Like, he's on the verge of being that. If you ask everybody in the world who are the most famous players in the league, it's still going to be LeBron and Curry. Mm-hmm. So until they're officially gone, to me, they're still the most iconic, most recognizable faces in this league. But Wemby's right there. I do think he has changed the game internationally in terms of how it's viewed. I think that probably is where he has an advantage. I think he can be a global icon. But all the faces of the league that we've had in our lifetime and even before us, Q, they won championships.
0: Yeah.
2: So I think that has to happen first before we crown him as the official face of the league. But I agree with Ramona. He is right there.
0: He's right there, and he does seem like he wants to embrace it. And I'll tell you, man, when he had that performance during the All-Star break, and all we did is complain and, scream and pull our hair out about these guys don't try, these guys don't want, have to keep on changing the rules to try to make the game interesting. And Wemby went out there and was like, oh, I want all the smoke.
2: Yeah.
0: I want to whoop all y'all. Yeah. And then all of a sudden that got Ant's juices going. And that's what got me thinking, okay, these are the two guys right here, because Ant's trying to go one up with him, right? And then we saw him in the postseason run. Ant needs some help around him. He might need a bigger spotlight as well, right? He might need a different playing field, if you know what I mean. Yeah. But at the same time, he's got the skill set. I just don't know if he wants everything that goes with it. And where, to Ramona's point, Wemby's won in that. And now he has an opportunity to go win, which you said you have to have to become a face of the league, which is a championship.
2: Yeah, I wish it was okay for Ant to say he doesn't want to be the face of the league. Because we're watching Wemby and the scrutiny that he faces. Yes, he's great in post-game interviews. Yes, he's a very thoughtful guy. Also threw an elbow to Naz Reid's head.
0: Yeah,
2: and people were calling for his suspension. Thought that he got off light. Didn't do media in the Western Conference Finals. A lot of people thought there should have been a fine there. Got off light. So, this is a guy who... There is a lot that comes now with being the face of the league or one of the faces of the league. And I do think for the most part, he's handled it well. I also think the passion he plays with.
0: Yeah.
2: Like, I don't know the last time we saw a guy who cared this much at this stage of their careers, the way that Wemby does. And some people, Q, they don't like it. Some people think it's fraudulent.
0: Right.
2: Some people think it's a little fake. But then there also is another side of, man.
0: See, I don't understand how people can say that was fake. Like, the emotions that he showed after winning game 7 in OKC as a team that can't do it because they're too young, I think that was genuine. Like, I'm fired up, excited, because we slayed the dragon that you told me we can't slay.
2: Yeah. Well, and how many times have we criticized guys in this position who weren't passionate enough?
0: Right.
2: So it's hard to win. Mm-hmm. But I think there are certainly a lot of people who watch him crying he was crying after regular season games.
0: Yeah.
2: I mean, there were moments where he was that emotional during the regular season. I think there are a lot of people who appreciate just how much he loves the game. When that man said, this is life or death, I believed him.
0: Right.
2: Like, I think
0: well,
2: that's
0: think about
2: how
0: what he's gone through. Think about what he's gone through as well. I mean, his second year was cut short.
2: Yeah.
0: You know what I mean? Like, most people deal with injuries. He dealt with blood clots.
2: He did. It's a different thing. We've seen Chris Bosh and others where they didn't come back.
0: Right.
2: From that. So I think that's a good point. Maybe he had a different perspective after going through that. I don't know how you can knock a guy who is one of the faces of the league already, it seems like, and just seems to care about every single possession, every single moment. It just seems like it is life or death to him. I don't know how you can hate on that.
0: I don't know either. I don't know how you can get upset by a guy that's showing his passion and his love. When we talk about it all the time, these guys don't love it. These guys don't want it. These guys don't go out and do it every night. These guys, I mean, we complain and complain and complain about what these guys don't do. And then when a guy does do, then we complain that it's not real.
2: Like, exactly.
0: You know what I mean, like, what do you want? What do you want? I mean, I could appreciate it. I appreciate the passion. I appreciate the fact that on OKC's floor, he got fired up. He got excited. He, you know, was in tears because, I mean, he had just done something at the age of 22 years old after dealing with what he dealt with and having everyone say that this team cannot do that because they haven't lost yet. They have to lose before they can win. And they said, you know what? We're not really interested in the lose.
2: Yeah.
0: Let's just go ahead and win. We'll skip that part of the assignment. Let's just go ahead and win. We're good.
2: Yeah, they didn't care about that ahead of schedule stuff, right? Here's the thing about the folks who may, whatever they think about Wemby, he doesn't care.
0: Right.
2: I think that's a part of the appeal, too, in terms of being the face of the league. That dude cares about you if you play in San Antonio, if you're in that arena, if you're a part of that team, and if you're not, he doesn't care.
0: Right.
2: I mean, to see a big man who talks about, you know, training with monks and all the things that he does, but he'll also fight you. He'll also talk trash. Mm-hmm. He'll also dunk on you if you're Chet Holmgren off of something that happened when you two were teenagers playing U19 basketball. Like, that's the kind of petty that you have to appreciate, too, that dude takes every moment on the court so seriously.
0: Yep.
2: And that's what has helped him get to this point.
0: I mean, we went through a whole docu-series with Michael Jordan about I took it personal. Wemby takes it all personal. We all soaked it in, too.
2: Yes, we did.
0: We all loved every minute of it. And then I took it personal, right? Yeah. So Wemby's taking it personal. I could appreciate it. Is he the face of the league? Does he have to win a championship to be a face of the league? You let us know your thoughts at 888-SAY-ESPN, 888-729-3776. He's Myron Metcalf. I'm Q Myers. Coming up next, will there possibly be a new king in New York? 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
0: They say that the series doesn't begin until the road team gets a dub. Won the Stanley Cup Finals. The road team got a dub. I'm Q Myers. Hurricanes and Golden Knights has gone final, and VGK 5-4 over Carolina in game number one. And whoo, that was an exciting game. It was super exciting. 2 goals from Carolina in the first period. 2 goals from the Golden Knights in the second period. Exchanging goals the rest of the way. This is going to be a series to get excited and fired up about. But VGK takes game number one, Stanley Cup Finals, 5-4. In the NFL, the Falcons, they made wide receiver Drake London one of the highest paid players in franchise history. They came to terms on a 4-year, $141 million contract extension, including $100 million guaranteed. It could be worth up to $150 million if he reaches his incentives in the deal. That'll put him under contract with the Falcons through the 2030 season. And his annual average of $35.25 million, that will make him the third highest paid wide receiver behind the Seahawks, Jackson Smith and Jigba, and the Bengals, Ja'Marr Chase. And one day after A.J. Brown has been traded from the Eagles to the New England Patriots, teammates have mixed reviews, including left tackle Jordan Mailata. He said that it sounds terrible, like, thank God it's over. It was a slow pain of just, is he in? Is he out? We didn't really know, and that really wasn't the focus of our team, especially on offense, while cornerback Quinyon Mitchell said, that's my big brother. I wish him nothing but the best. He helped me grow in my game and gain more confidence, so I'm thankful for him, and I love him as a big brother. For more scores and analysis, check out ESPN.com and the all-new ESPN app. Coming up, more Game Night with Myron Metcalf and me, Q Myers, here on ESPN Radio on the all-new ESPN app.
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20: Shamit between the leg dribble, stops, fires against Merrill. The three is good. It is 61-32. It's a 31-6 run by the Knicks. Kept alive by the Knicks. Brunson for three, right side. No good. Ananobi with the follow jam. The Cavs just watched him as he dunked it through. A 12-0 Knick run. For the first time since 1999, the Knicks are in the NBA Finals.
21: 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Victor Wembanyama drops the triple, timeout Thunder, Spurs go up 9. 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
0: And the NBA Finals get going Wednesday, 8:30 Eastern Time. 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He's Myron Metcalf. I'm Q Myers. And Myron, we talk a lot about the Spurs. We talk about Wemby. We just spent time talking about him being the face of the NBA. And we can argue, I guess, back and forth if he's there yet or if he's gonna, you know, on the eve and knocking on the doorstep of being the face of the NBA. But we know he's a big time, you know, player. We know that he's a big time name. We know that folks stop down to watch him whenever he is playing. But what about Jalen Brunson? What about the Jalen Brunson who's led the Knicks to be the hottest team in the NBA right now? The team that's been sitting there with their feet up on the coffee table waiting for their opponent. Not once, but twice in this postseason in the NBA. What if he gets it done? Not saying he's going to be the face of the NBA. His postseason's been actually much better than his regular season. But where would you put him? What would he mean to New York if he can get it done and bring a championship to the Knicks?
2: I think he'd be one of its heroes. You know, I think he'd be one of the faces of sports in that city, which is its own thing, separate from the rest of the country or the rest of the world. So I think he would be a guy that New Yorkers might call the biggest star in that city. And I think anytime you're the biggest star in New York City, you usually are one of the faces of your league. Mm-hmm. So I think a lot of endorsements would follow, a lot of sponsorships. I think he would just be more visible. So there's a lot at stake there for Jalen Brunson in that face of the league conversation, too.
0: So we spoke with Ramona Shelburne, and she dropped some gems on us, including, you know, Wemby already being the face of the NBA. But she had this to say about Jalen Brunson if he's able to win a championship for the Knicks.
1: He's going to be the next, like, Derek Jeter. I mean, I've seen guys succeed in New York before. Jeter is one of them, right? You know, he had that sort of King of New York vibe for a lot of years. There's just a special type of person. I mean, Aaron Judge, you could say that, but he hasn't won. In order to really be the King of New York, you got to win. He's interesting. He has this incredible appeal because he's got this everyman quality. A little like Steph. Like, yeah. You know, when you see Steph Curry, he looks like he's 12, and you don't understand how this guy could be such an amazing superstar because he's not, like, physically imposing or impressive or anything. Same thing with Jalen. Like, he looks like a dude who could be playing at Rucker Park, you know? And that's why I think there's such an appeal. I mean, when you set foot in that city, like, that is his town right now. It's going to go to a whole nother level that we can't even imagine if they win.
0: Jalen Brunson wins a championship for the New York Knicks. He's Derek Jeter-like, Myron.
2: I mean, that's an incredible comparison, right? I think we've been talking about Aaron Judge.
0: A lot,
2: that's been
0: the
2: comparison.
0: Yep.
2: But he would have an edge over Aaron Judge with a championship. And I think to win with the Knicks, a team that doesn't have a championship or hasn't won one since 1973, it would make him royalty in that city. And I do like the Derek Jeter comparison. Now, I don't think anybody is Jeter.
0: Right.
2: Right. I lived in New York City, Q. Remember the catch that Jeter had where he went into the stands and he came out bloody?
0: Came out bloody.
2: I was living in New York when that happened.
0: Nice.
2: Watching in a sports bar, and the silence in that place, I mean, it was like these people were just idolizing Derek Jeter. And I remember that moment very vividly and how much they just really admired him and loved him. And I think Jalen Brunson would get a lot of that if he won a championship.
0: The Knicks are a big deal. I mean, they're such a huge deal. And Knicks fans, New York has been starving for years for this team to be in the position that they're in. And if this dude that, as Ramona Shelburne said, has the everyday bod, right? He's not a guy that just has, you know, is some LeBron James looking guy or Wemby looking guy where he's just of course he's supposed to be that guy, right? Or a guy that you think can jump out the gym, like even an Ant-Man who jumps out the gym, right? I mean, he just gets it done. And he comes up clutch. And, you know, he's got a size that a lot of folks feel like that, hey, I can relate to that guy, right? I look more like him than I look like him, right? Even though none of us are anything close to that guy. I mean, he's extraordinary. But we all know just by looking at the stature, that's a hell of a compliment. That's a hell of a statement calling him Jeter-like. And I wonder how Knicks fans would embrace that.
2: Well, again, I think he's the legend, right? Derek Jeter is just different,
0: right,
2: in terms of how he is viewed in that city. The Yankees are different. But I think Jalen Brunson, there are similar qualities. I mean, Derek Jeter became that in an era when Barry Bonds and Mark McGwire and Sammy Sosa looked like superheroes,
0: yeah,
2: comic book characters. That wasn't Derek Jeter.
0: Right.
2: So I do think there's a bit of that every man, even though he was, you know, handsome and, you know, dated supermodels and all that stuff, mm-hmm, the sort of relatability. I do think Jalen Brunson has that. And if you get a championship in New York with the Knicks, with the buzz on that team right now, I mean, Jalen Brunson would just go to a whole different level within that city. And I think as a result, Q, within the entire NBA.
0: Yeah, no, I can see that. I can see that. But that, I mean, man, when you start talking about Derek Jeter and putting someone on a pedestal like that, that lets you know how serious it is and how much it means to this city and how much it would mean to Knicks fans. And I'm glad that she said, you know, Derek Jeter, because again, we've talked a lot about Aaron Judge, but as she pointed out and we've said multiple times, he hasn't won and really hasn't been very good in the postseason.
2: Yeah.
0: Period.
2: Well, and that's the issue. I mean, Derek Jeter showed up in clutch moments multiple times over a long period of time with the New York Yankees and everything that they represent. So this would be probably the beginning of that conversation with Jalen Brunson if he won a championship. But I think in modern times, it feels like that city is waiting on a Jeter. Aaron Judge is just trying to be one of the great Yankees. And until you win, you don't get to be that. There isn't a quarterback or a superstar on any NFL team in that city. They're waiting for someone like Brunson to kind of take that mantle and run with it. Here's his opportunity.
0: Well, and the fact that the Knicks, it's been so long since they've been in this position, I mean, you're not even going back and referencing all the great Knicks. Now, and I know there's great Knicks, but you also have to realize that the fan base continues to they're continuing to grow, right? They're young fans that are coming up. So right now, their guy that they know is Jalen Brunson. Like I say, for example, all the time, you know, my favorite Raider is Charles Woodson. Yeah. I know that there's many different favorite Raiders out there amongst Raider fans. But for me, in my era, it was C. Wood, where others will say, hey, man, Willie Brown was the guy. Or, you know what I mean? Or insert whoever you want to insert in there. Cliff Branch was my guy. Whatever the case may be, Jim Plunkett was my guy. For me, it was always C. Wood. So there's a group of fans right now growing up in New York that are big-time Knicks fans that look at Jalen Brunson, and that's all they know.
2: 100%. I think it's really cool that the Knicks bring back all the former players.
0: Yeah.
2: And they're all sitting there in that section. You know, you got Patrick Ewing with the Kango hat. Like, you know, he got a pocket full of butterscotch and peppermint, and he's wearing church shoes with no socks. Like, you can tell, right? Like, that's Patrick Ewing now, and I love that they honor him. But to this generation, that was a whole different time.
0: Right.
2: Jalen Brunson will be their king. He is their king. Mm-hmm. If he wins a championship, that just goes to another level. And much like we get into LeBron versus Jordan, all these things. There's going to be a generation who say, okay, yeah, Clyde Frazier, Willis Reed were incredible. I've read about them on Wikipedia. This Patrick Ewing guy, it seems like he is pretty good as well.
0: Right.
2: But this is the greatest Knick of all time. Like, that's going to be who Jalen Brunson is in the eyes of a lot of these guys.
0: Yeah, there's going to be some fans that are going to say, yeah, cool outfit, bro. Jalen Brunson's the guy.
2: Exactly.
0: Right? I mean, that's the reality of it. But, you know, I'm glad you brought up MJ and LeBron, because that's how the whole debate began with to start with was the fact that, you know, people like me grew up in, and I was an MJ guy. I grew up in the MJ era. And then for kids, even my son, it's like, oh, LeBron's the man. Yeah. I was like, well, you didn't get to see MJ. Oh man, he ain't got nothing on LeBron. He can make that argument, because all he knows is maybe MJ with the Wizards. Maybe, you know, MJ as the owner. You know what I mean? Like, he don't know. He just know the shoes.
2: Well, and I think the advantage too that you get if you're Jalen Brunson is they have Goliath on the other team.
0: Yep.
2: They got Thor. They got a myth. They got a guy who isn't real.
0: They got Bigfoot.
2: You know, I think that would only add to it. If you could take down that team and that guy, that would just elevate everything to a different level as well. I mean, those Knicks are great, and I love that they're getting all the credit they deserve. I mean, that section does look a little bit like the Earth, Wind, and Fire VIP suite. But I do appreciate that the Knicks have brought those guys back and said, hey, there's a legacy here. But if Jalen Brunson wins a championship for the first time in, 50-plus years, mm-hmm, he's going to be the guy to a whole generation of Knicks fans.
0: First time since I've been alive. Yep. First time since I've been alive, I'll be 50 in November, so you do the math. It's been a very long time for the New York Knicks. Where would Jalen Brunson land if he's able to slay the giant that is Wemby and the Spurs and bring a championship to the New York Knicks? He's Myron Metcalf. I'm Q Myers. How special can this Knicks team be? Could it possibly be the best one ever? 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
0: 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Can they seal the deal? Can they get it done versus San Antonio Spurs? 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He's Myron Metcalf. I'm Q Myers. You can always be a part of the show at 888-SAY-ESPN, 888-729-3776. At Metcalf by ESPN on Twitter, at your boy Q254, and of course at ESPN Radio. That one guy is pretty aggressive right now, Myron. Pretty aggressive, fired up for those New York Knicks. And we'll hear from the Knicks head coach, Mike Brown, coming up in just a few. But he said if Brunson could finish the story, he would be up there like Mark Messier, slaying the dragon, and Mess is still reverent to this day, number 11. And then he also said, don't care if you ring that bell. It's go New York.

0: go New York and play that song.
1: You know what? Knicks fans have every right to celebrate right now. I mean, they're going up against something that we haven't seen before. But, Q, they also have the hottest team that we've ever seen on a lot of metrics. So,
2: yep.
1: It's going to be fun. Somebody's going to cool off here, and I just can't wait to see who comes out on top.
0: You know, it's funny because they are the hottest team in the game right now, and they're underdogs in this series. It's amazing.

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1: I don't see it like that.
2: Yeah, no, I think it's one of those situations where if you look at what Wimby and company just did, I get it. You just beat a team that was the defending champ, a team that we were talking about as a dynasty Q, and now here you are. As a young team, you look unstoppable. But how many of those teams have won championships in NBA history? I mean, this is the first team to get to a finals with a 22 and 21-year-old as their top two scorers. This is a team where you go, okay, what are the examples? LeBron in 07, he gets swept. Penny and Shaq in 95, they get swept. A lot of great teams have been here with young players. Few have come out on top. So I just think the Knicks, with their experience and the fact that they were one game away from getting to the finals last year, we can't call them real underdogs, Q, in my opinion.
1: I agree. What would their head coach, Mike Brown, say that they are, or how he's feeling right now as they get ready to start this journey that is the NBA Finals? Here he is as he caught up with Mark Keshester and PJ Carlissimo.
3: Jim, thank you very much. Mike, it's been over a week. What was that wait like, especially waiting through Game 5 and then Game 6 and the back-and-forth nature of Game 7 in the West before you knew where you guys were going?
4: It was long. We had to try to stay creative in terms of what we wanted to do with our guys. All of our coaches, they've been fantastic. They've contributed on the court. They've contributed off the court. And so a lot of different ideas from different guys. And we just kind of took it day by day in terms of what we're doing on the floor. And the one thing we always try to figure out how to do is keep the competitive edge with our guys, because when you're off, as long as we're off, that's a tough thing to do. You don't feel it like you would if you were playing games every day, but our guys are pros, they're veterans, and hopefully it was there.
5: Michael, it seems like a long time ago that the finals are a different animal. You and I started together in 03 in this very building a long time ago, but 03, then 07 with you at Cleveland, a number of times at Golden State, culminating in 2022. How different is the finals for our listeners from a coaching standpoint and bringing your team to the finals, and so different than the other rounds of the playoffs and, of course, the regular season?
4: Well, the biggest thing you feel right away is the media crunch. You know, it's enormous, and you feel it as soon as you walk into the building. On top of that, you know, there are little things when you fly into a city, when you go to a hotel, all those things, it's different. And guys, when they get here, especially if they get here multiple times, they start to appreciate it more, and it doesn't overwhelm them as much. I remember in 07, we came here, we got off the bus for our first practice, and we had one of our medical performance people walking around with a camcorder. It was camcorder days. And I went up to him and I was like, what are you doing? And he goes, the players are so excited, they wanted me to document everything for them. And I was like, oh my God, we're in trouble. Turn that thing off. So, you know, being here a couple of times helps ease the nerve and ease the nerves and helps you hopefully stay balanced, not get too high, not getting too low, especially before the games start.
5: It seems like a while ago we were in Las Vegas at the Emirates Cup, and you, these two teams met. You also, of course, played them the two normal times in the regular season. Realizing how different your two teams are still, your impressions of the Spurs?
4: Man, I tell you, I mean, everybody knows about Wimby, so I'm not even going to go there because he's a problem for anybody. But when you look at that team and you look at their young guards and you look at how big and long and athletic and tough they are, and then you throw in the fact that they can all pass, dribble, and shoot, and they get out in transition like no other, it's going to be a tall task for us. We're going to have to bring a level of physicality on both ends of the floor when it comes to setting screens, offensively, and then defensively when it comes to boxing out, especially, that doesn't even start with Wimby. It starts with their guards and the games that they played and the maturity that they had throughout the course of the year has really helped them get to this point.
3: With Mike Brown, Knicks head coach, before game one of the NBA Finals, obviously Mitchell Robinson will be one of those keys against Wimby.

0: the news of the pinky fracture last week. What's your anticipation of how it may or may not affect him moving forward?
1: You know, I don't know. He's been doing individual work. I'm waiting. I try not to think about it. I try not to ask, because it seems like every time I do, it just gets me personally or individually more anxious. And so I'm waiting for the medical team to come tell me that he's clear. And when they do, then we'll go from there. But right now, I'm not even trying to think about him, because I don't want to get too excited or too depressed.
0: Game one coming up shortly. Thanks for joining us, Mike.
1: Appreciate y'all.
0: It's Mike Brown, coach of the Knicks. Back to Jim in the studio.
2: And Jim Basquiat, he'll be hosting the studio show ahead of NBA Finals game number one. But that was Mark Kestenstra and PJ Carlissimo, part of ESPN Radio, with Knicks head coach Mike Brown. And obviously Mitchell Robinson is questionable right now for the game. And he's going to be a factor, especially when the Big Cat starts to get into foul trouble. He's been able to come in and provide some good quality minutes. That's going to be important. Karl Anthony Towns is going to have to just not pick up some silly fouls. But, you know, the experience there is definitely with Mike Brown, right? Because he's been there, done that. But, I mean, again, he's going up, as he mentioned, he ain't even going to talk about Wemby, because that's just another animal.
3: Yeah, and it's one that is just getting better by the day, by the game. So if you're watching him on film in this last series, you just saw a guy who could take over a game whenever he wanted, but he was also learning in real time. So I think if you're Mike Brown, you definitely are giving that message to your team. This guy could score 40, 50. We don't know what he's capable of doing. There's not a lot of room for error, despite what happened in the regular season between those two teams.
2: Is it one of those scenarios where, okay, he might get off and get his, but you got to stop the other guys, the cast and characters around him, from doing the same?
3: That is number one. I mean, let him do what he's going to do. I mean, you try to stop it, you
2: can.
3: Right,
2: of course, right.
3: But everybody else can't beat you. You got to slow them down.
2: Castle, you got to slow him down. Harper, you got to slow him down, right? Fox, got to slow him down. All those guys can't get off and have great days. If you do, it's going to be a long day at the office. What do the Spurs have on their hands? That's next on ESPN Radio.
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2: Game one, Stanley Cup Finals in the books. I'm Q Myers, the Hurricanes and the Golden Knights. And if this game is going to be what the series is going to be like, we're definitely in for a good one. VGK took game number one 5-4 after Carolina got out to a 2-0 lead in the first period, only to see the Vegas Golden Knights come back and get two in the second period and then two in the third and steal game one on the road. 5-4. Game two is coming up on Thursday from Carolina. NBA Finals, they tip off at 8:30 Eastern time coming up on Wednesday, and the Knicks have listed Mitchell Robinson as questionable for game one against the Spurs after the center underwent surgery to address the broken finger last week. ESPN's Shams Charania reported Tuesday that Robinson remains resolute in his desire to play in game one, but that the seven-footer still must be officially cleared by the Knicks training staff. Robinson participated in light shooting and dribbling during drills during an open practice at the NBA Finals Media Day on Tuesday. And in the NFL, the Falcons made wide receiver Drake London one of the highest paid players in franchise history. They came to deal on a 4-year, $141 million contract extension, including $100 million guaranteed, where he could earn up to $150 if he reaches incentives in the deal that'll put him under contract with the Falcons through the 2030 season. And his average right now, 35.25, that is good for third highest paid wide receiver behind only the Seahawks, Jackson Smith and Jigba, and Cincinnati Bengals, Ja'Marr Chase. For more scores and analysis, check out ESPN.com and all new ESPN app. Coming up, more previewing of the NBA Finals between the Spurs and the Knicks on game night with Myron Metcalf and me, Q Myers, here on ESPN Radio and the all new ESPN app.
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17: Back to Wemby's on the arc. He squares. He'll take the three. 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
17: 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And Julian drains another three.
20: The players did what they've been doing all year. And they met the biggest moment that's been in front of them up to this point.
21: I'm worried about winning, you know. That's what I'm thinking about.

0: Sirius XM Channel 80 and tune in. 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And Myron, I don't know what your view of Mitch Johnson, the Spurs head coach, has been. The one thing I can say about him is, one, you never want to be the man to replace the man. And he's following Greg Popovich, who is absolutely the man in all caps. I don't care who you're talking about. Pop is definitely the man. But I've seen him grow. And I've seen him grow a lot, and it feels like and it seems like he's way more comfortable as the head coach of that team right now than he was, obviously, when he took over.
1: Well, I think that's the word, cue, comfort, because I think he has sort of the demeanor anybody would have taking over for a legendary coach. Like, it seems like he was saying, okay, I got to extend Pop's legacy. I'm going to do the things that Pop would do in this circumstance. And I think what we've seen over the last few weeks, maybe throughout the playoffs, Mitch Johnson's become his own coach. Mm-hmm. Now it's his team. And I think that just took some time for him to get into a groove and get comfortable. But I also love how not just Mitch, that entire team always talks about Pop and who he was. Mm-hmm. And they just acknowledge that he's a big part of why they're here.
0: You know, and you mentioned the Knicks and how they have all the legends, you know, there at Madison Square Garden. And, you know, they're there embracing the team. The Spurs have their guys representing Mitch, too. They have their guys too, right? I mean, they have their legends there. You see Tim Duncan looking like he's living his best life. David Robinson is there. Manu Ginobili is there. I mean, you see plenty of guys from those Spurs squads that have hoisted that Larry O. You see them there. You see, you know, Pop. They'll show, you know, him in the box as well. I mean, I think this series is really cool because you do see the legends from both organizations coming back and supporting the youngsters.
1: Yeah, I mean, just that tie. Every time they show Tim Duncan sitting next to David Robinson and, to your point, all the other stars, it just shows you that Wimby is an extension of what's already been built. I mean, I think he always, in a lot of games you've seen him afterwards, he points up into the stands. Yeah. I think it's some of those guys. So I just think they're one of the best franchises in sports, and that is not an easy job for anybody to take on. And I think Mitch Johnson really played it safe, played it cool. But now you're just seeing him kind of make this his own team. He goes at guys a little bit differently than Pop. We saw the Carter Bryant situation where he kind of tore him down a little bit, but then built him back up. And I think it just takes a lot to take a team to the finals at this stage, this youth, and to also find your own identity. You got to give him credit for that.
0: Well, he called out Wimby after game 5.
1: He did.
0: Right, against OKC. Hey, he can't shoot 4-for-15.
1: Yeah.
0: He's got to score more than 20 points. He's got to be more aggressive. And that was the game that Wimby looked super tired. And I know I question, is this guy going to be able to go potentially 7 games? Is he going to be able to have a really good game and then bounce back and have a second really good game? Or is it going to be one great game, one off game? One great game, one off game? And it seems like he took that challenge, he being Wimby, took that challenge from his head coach, and he answered accordingly, and that's how they won that series against OKC, and now they're ready for the NBA playoffs. So here's Mitch Johnson, who also caught up with Mark Kestenstern and PJ Carlissimo, part of ESPN Radio, talking about this series coming up, starting on Wednesday.
2: Mitch, you're only the second Spurs head coach to lead a team to the NBA Finals. I know what Coach Pop means to you, and while you're kind of buried in this very important next series coming up, what does it mean to be part of getting this franchise back on this stage?
3: Quite an honor. That's probably something I haven't had the time to really digest and reflect on, but definitely understanding the history of our program and the standard that we've strive to be at and get back to, and obviously having Pop still such a part of our program and organization, and even for me personally, is a pretty memorable experience to get back to this spot and still have him a part of the daily experience of our program and to be such a resource for myself.
4: First of all, fantastic job in the Western Conference Finals. I'm assuming rest figured sometime into this, even getting ready for New York, rest for your team. It was such a physical series. How did you go about dealing with that?
3: Yeah, obviously the war of attrition's real, as in the history of sport, and every year. In a way, as much of a heavyweight fight as that series was, we were probably fortunate, I guess would be the right word, that as the series went on, we actually probably got healthier than they did. And then obviously that's not something you can control. So just being long-winded in my answer, that I think the mental and emotional rest for our guys was probably as much as the physical. I think we've been trending the right way a little bit the last week or so physically. Obviously the rest is always well. But I do think the mental and emotional toll, that series was every other day for seven games, and that's a grind. And so I think just to be able to take a deep breath and reset a little bit hopefully helps the guys.
4: And piggybacking on that, the two guys that were injured early and came back and had to be good, De'Aaron and Dylan, obviously looked, Dylan Harper and De'Aaron Fox looked very good in game seven. No carryover. I mean, they were the guys who, quote, were injured and came out of it pretty well.
3: Yeah, and I think, again, to your point, I think as you saw the series go on, in the middle of the series, we saw their value in just helping us play a brand of basketball. By the end of the series, you saw their value in being productive and being sometimes the best players on the floor for us.
4: You played New York three times this year. Obviously, you've played them over the years, and their team has been relatively stable. Your impressions more so from the three games this year and as you get ready to face them?
3: Their size and physicality. I think they're not old, but they're a more veteran-laden team. Very straightforward in terms of their execution is sharp, well-coached. Mike does a great job. And I think it'll be a little bit of imposing wills of style of play and who can be better at the things they're trying to prioritize.
2: With Mitch Johnson, head coach of the San Antonio Spurs, game one of the NBA Finals coming up against the Knicks. We talked about Victor Wembanyama multiple times through the first three rounds of the series. Just his growth seems exponential just through this postseason. What have you learned about him now as we saw what he did in the Western Conference Finals to help you guys clinch the West?
3: I don't think anybody ever assumed he wasn't going to be ready to attack the moment. I think his level of composure and poise and to execute when needed at this stage and age as an individual and then as a collective group has been what's most impressive.
0: There's Mitch Johnson, Spurs head coach there with Mark Kestenstern and PJ Carlissimo, part of ESPN Radio. And again, 7:30 p.m. Eastern, that is when coverage begins of the NBA Finals game number one, Knicks and Spurs. And Myron, we talk a lot about the Spurs team on the floor growing up, and you could see them maturing. I think we just heard a lot of maturity from their head coach, Mitch Johnson.
1: Yeah, and he's a young guy too.
0: Yeah.
1: You know, we talk about a young team. We don't talk enough about a young coach who's trying to figure it out. And, you know, just the way that they bring it all together, the way they talk about Pop and the former players and just the locker room. Like the one thing about what Mitch Johnson has done, and you mentioned him calling out Wemby, and obviously he's had other moments where he's not afraid to hold guys accountable. You got to like each other in the locker room to make that work.
0: Yeah.
1: Like, that doesn't work if you guys don't really have a relationship off the court. And you can tell that the Spurs certainly have that bond. And Mitch Johnson has played a key role in that.
0: You mean if you don't have that bond, you might be sitting somewhere reading a book?
1: It's possible. In a game.
0: Might be uninterested in what's going on, even though you're part of a winning organization and you're going to championship games and you're not really feeling the joy from it because, well, everyone's not on the same page in the locker room. Is that the kind of relationship you're talking about?
1: Yeah, that might be a bit of a distraction, I think they call that, Q, if that's happening.
0: I'll tell you what, I got a distraction going on here in Studio Q. I got this gnat that's flying around me. Do you ever get
1: it's
0: a
1: gnat?
0: The worst. It's the worst. And you know what's the inevitable is going to happen, right? I'm going to get really animated and something I say, and that gnat's going to get me right in the mouth. You know it's guaranteed to happen.
1: It is. Now, it's the worst. And the thing is, you know, you're going to be chasing around all night. You're going to be thinking about it. So now you got your own distraction you got to worry about.
0: Right. I ain't worried about reading no book. I'm worried about a gnat trying to get after me. But there's going to be more than gnats going around on that court coming up on Wednesday, 8:30 p.m. Eastern time. Tip off on ESPN Radio, Knicks and the Spurs NBA Finals game number one. He's Myron Metcalf. I'm Q Myers. It's game night here on ESPN Radio. So in the series, who is going to be the X factor for the Spurs? Who's going to be the X factor for the Knicks? 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
15: Again, wins it. Stankoven right in the shot. Tip wide. It goes to the corner. And another try blocked. The game is over. Vegas takes game one. 5-4. Their seventh come from behind victory this postseason. Down 2-0. They rally to take a 3-2 lead and never trailed again. Tomas Hertl provides the game winner with 3.5 minutes to go in the third period. Hertl from Sissons and Theodore. 5 different goal scorers for the Knights.
16: That big sigh of relief was Las Vegas saying, whoo, got away with that one. 5-4, VGK gets the victory over Carolina Hurricanes Stanley Cup Finals game number one. And I think we're in for a hell of a series. Fox Sports Las Vegas on the call right there. It's game night on ESPN Radio on the ESPN app. SiriusXM Channel 80 and TuneIn. 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He's Myron Metcalf. I'm Q Myers. We'll get into all things NBA Finals coming up in a hot minute. But Myron, this Stanley Cup Finals, man, this is always a lot of fun. Obviously, it's personal for me since I'm here in Las Vegas. So I've definitely got my eye on the Vegas Golden Knights. But Carolina ain't no punk, man. Carolina, they score at will, and they got out to a 2-0 lead early in this one in the first period. And I thought, oh, boy, it's going to be one of those long days at the office. But if this game one is anything that we should expect for the rest of this series, we are in for a really good one.
1: Yeah, I mean, it was definitely a thriller, yes. Although I don't think either coach felt like that, right? I mean, you got a lot that you got to tighten up. But as soon as Carolina goes up 2-0, I think it's over. Mm-hmm. This is a team that's lost one game in the postseason. This is a team that's been dominant. You have a 2-0 lead at home. It's mm-hmm. over, Q. But I also think the resilience of the Golden Knights, this is what's brought them to this point. They beat a Colorado Avalanche team that a lot of people assume was the best in the NHL in the regular season. They fear nobody, and you saw that when they came back after they were down 2-0.
0: Yeah, and I mean, again, I just keep always going back to the hiring of John Tortorella and the moving on from Bruce Cassidy with 8 games left in the regular season. I still remember sitting at the house and all of a sudden getting that notification that they've moved on from their head coach and Tortorella's in the spot now. It's like, wait, there's 8 games left in the season. What are they doing? And all they've done is gone on one hell of a run and in the postseason have won 7 in a row, going back to the series against the Anaheim Ducks, and then as you mentioned, taking down the Colorado Avalanche and coming back in this one against the Carolina Hurricanes and taking the first game in this series. And trust and believe, this is going to be, in my opinion, a hell of a series. But following the game, Tomas Hertl caught up with our Emily Kaplan.
17: Tomas, incredible start to the Stanley Cup final. So fun to watch. What was it like to play in that game?
18: Yeah, it was awesome. You know, it's kind of fun, you know, this building buzzing. You know, obviously we didn't have great start, but it's kind of in our story all season, but we never give up. You know, we just a team. We doesn't matter if we up or down, we just keep playing. And obviously, not a great start we wanted next game because maybe a little rust or whatever, but again, we come strong in the second and third and turn around and big win in the first game.
17: About that start, some of your coaches were telling me they thought you guys might have been a little bit nervous in that first period. Going down 2-0, what were you feeling?
18: I don't think nervous. You know, some guys, a couple of guys, you know, obviously wanted our team, a couple of guys threw it. It's just obviously a couple bad bounces, you know, breakaway. Obviously we can give it up, but we've been through, you know, and we just stay, you know, we have a couple of good chances. Even the first didn't look that good. You know, we have to maybe shoot a little more out there, but still we start playing better, put behind, hold the puck and score a couple of big goals.
17: That last play in the block, what was all going on in your mind as that's going down?
18: It's awesome. You know, like everything mattered, almost like Mitch blocked it. You know, it's almost bigger than any goal because everybody just chip in with everything, you know, and it's this time of the year, you need everything. Doesn't matter. It's not always about the goals, but about little saves, little sticks, you know, a little block shot and everybody on the board. And obviously, Sis make a great play to me. And after a couple of chances after that, I was happy I could put it in.
17: And the beginning of the game, your goal is to win the Stanley Cup. You haven't won it yet. They bring it out on the ice. What's going through your mind as you see it there, the ultimate prize?
18: Honestly, I try not to watch it a little, you know, like I try to put head down and like don't think about it, you know, because it's ultimate goal and chasing for a long time. And I have second shot in my career and obviously you don't want to waste it, but there's still a lot of game left and it's a great start of the series.
17: We'll see you Thursday for game 2. Shakuye, thanks for doing this.
18: Yeah, thank you very much.
0: It's Tomas Hertl right there with Emily Kaplan. And I love the superstitions of hockey players. They're not touching the Stanley Cup. They don't want to look at it when it's on the ice. They're like, oh no, my brother. I don't want to put my hands on that thing until we win that bad boy.
1: And I respect it.
0: Yep.
1: I respect the tradition. I respect the superstition. I also respect a Knights team that didn't panic in a moment where they had every reason to be down against that team early and then to come back, you're down 2-0. And I just think the resilience of this franchise, 3 opportunities to win the cup in 9 years. We just talked about the Spurs.
0: Yeah.
1: Q and how much respect they have as an organization. The Knights have done this 3 times in a decade, and the culture of that just is undeniable of that organization.
0: Game 2 is coming up on Thursday from Carolina. It's game night here on ESPN Radio and the ESPN app. We're presented by Progressive Insurance. 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
24: There's nowhere better in the world when the Garden has hope.
0: All right, Myron, we know about Wemby. We know about Brunson, right? Those are the main attractions right there. But who is going to be the X factor in the NBA final for the Spurs? Who will be the X factor for the Knicks if they're going to win this bad boy? Again, it's game night here on ESPN Radio and the ESPN app. That's the question I throw your way, Myron. Who are you looking at? Who are you pegging as the X factor for either team or both?
1: You know, I think they both have a number of candidates, right? both of these rosters certainly do. I think on the Knicks side, and again, if you go back to the last time these two teams played, the Knicks were really physical against Wemby. They destroyed the Spurs. OG Anunoby, being a physical dude who can guard multiple players, I think he's going to be that extra body against Wemby, that extra physical player against Wemby. And I think he just has to have a successful series in order for the Knicks to win. So as much as we're talking about Karl Anthony Towns and Mikal Bridges going from the slump early in the playoffs to what he did after that, I think OG is going to be a guy we're talking about a lot on the Knicks side. And then on the other side, I still think the only way to beat the Knicks, I don't care what the odds say, will be to somehow force Jalen Brunson into a bunch of tough games, non-Jalen Brunson kind of games. And Steph Castle is the only one that has the power to do that. That's going to be the most significant matchup on the floor. I don't know what he's going to do offensively, Q, but Steph Castle has to be tough against Jalen Brunson to give the Spurs a shot here in this series. So I think he's the X factor on the other side.
0: If Steph Castle is going to be the X factor, he can't get baited into any bad situations.
1: And you know that's exactly what Mike Brown is hoping to bring him into. Young guy, big spotlight.
0: Yep.
1: You're hoping that even though they talk like they're not nervous, Q, once that game starts in Madison Square Garden, I mean, in the series, it's a whole different vibe for a bunch of young guys who've never been on this stage.
0: Exactly. And we saw what a vet like Alex Caruso was able to do. Somewhat get into Castle's head and frustrate him and rattle him a little bit. And, you know, you go and rattle him, hit him with a couple fouls that, you know, he doesn't appreciate, and he misses a couple free throws here, a couple free throws there, or turns the ball over here, turns the ball over there. That could turn into an 11-0 Knicks run. You know what I mean? Like, and those are the kind of, those are the kind of games that the veterans will play. They know how to get away with it. It's nothing dirty. It's nothing malicious, but it's intentional.
1: Well, and, you know, I think the Thunder, the Spurs were kind of playing the Thunder's game a little bit. And those are two still very young teams. To your point, these are vets, well-rested vets.
0: Yeah, they are.
1: Who can really win the mental game over this young Spurs team. And I think that'll just be something to watch. Will the Spurs, a Spurs team that, I don't know how you rest after that series with only a few days in between, how will they be mentally in sort of this whirlwind that they've experienced?
0: They just got to keep the party rolling.
1: They do.
0: You know what I mean? Like, hey, man, we already been up all night, man. Let's just keep this party rolling. We can rest later.
1: And that's what you think when you're young, too, kid.
0: Right, exactly.
1: You assume you can just go all night, and it's like, well, at some point, you got to rest it. I went back and watched the 95 Orlando Magic when they beat the Bulls in Game 6 in the Eastern Conference Finals. They celebrated the exact way that the Spurs celebrated, Q. And then they got swept. Yeah. It was like emotional overload.
0: Right.
1: And I just wonder if this Spurs team is going to have the same experience.
0: Yeah, they're going to have to not do that, right? They can't have that kind of experience. I mean, this is their chance. This is their moment. This is the opportunity for them to do something that everyone has said that they can't do, and that's going with hoist Larry O at a very young age. But Jalen Brunson, you know, as much as we talk about SGA and the way that he's able to draw fouls, Jalen Brunson knows how to get fouls called for him as well. Right? I don't think he's quite as good and doesn't get, rewarded as much as SGA. But I can see if Stephon Castle is going to be the guy that's going to be tasked with slowing him down, they get him in a little early foul trouble. That could be bad news for the Spurs. So Castle's going to have to make sure he's on his A game as he tries to be that X factor for the San Antonio Spurs. But let's deep dive more into the San Antonio Spurs. We'll do that next here on Game Night on ESPN Radio and the all new ESPN app.
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16: Stanley Cup Finals game number one in the books. I'm Q Myers. Tomas Hertl scored it 16-36 into the third period, and the Vegas Golden Knights overcame an early deficit to defeat the Carolina Hurricanes 5-4 in game one. Stanley Cup Finals Tuesday night. It was Hurdle's fourth of the postseason as Vegas rallied from a 2-0 first period deficit to hand Carolina just its second loss of the postseason. The win was Vegas' seventh straight of the playoffs, started with the last two games of the six-game second-round series against the Anaheim Ducks, and then the shocking four-game sweep of the President's Trophy winning Colorado Avalanche. Game two is coming up on Thursday from Carolina. The New York Knicks have listed Mitchell Robinson as questionable Tuesday for game one of the NBA Finals against the Spurs after the center underwent surgery to address a broken finger last week. ESPN's Shams Charania reported that Robinson remains resolute in his desire to play in game one, but the seven-footer still must be officially cleared by the Knicks training staff. Robinson participated in light shooting and dribbling drills during an open practice at NBA Finals Media Day on Tuesday. And in the NFL, another wide receiver gets paid. The Falcons and Drake London came to a deal, making London one of the highest paid players in franchise history. A four-year, $141 million contract extension, including $100 million guaranteed. It could earn up to $150 if he reaches all incentives in the deal. It'll put him under contract with the Falcons through the 2030 season. And his annual average makes him the NFL's third highest paid receiver behind only the Seahawks' Jackson Smith and Jigba and the Cincinnati Bengals' Jamar Chase. For more scores and analysis, check out ESPN.com and the all-new ESPN app. Coming up, more on the NBA Finals. We'll turn our attention to the Spurs side of things on game night with Myron Metcalf and me, Q Myers, here on ESPN Radio on the all-new ESPN app.
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2: Shamit between the leg dribble, stops, fires against Merrill. Foot three is good. It is 61-32. It's a 31-6 run by the Knicks. Kept alive by the Knicks. Brunson for three, right side. No good. Ananobi with the follow jam. The Cavs just watched him as he dunked it through a 12-0 Knick run. For the first time since 1999, the Knicks are in the NBA Finals.
3: Pass to Fox, quick pass to Wemby, who tacks and slams, and the Spurs have hit their first five shots. Harper to Wemby, three on its way, all net. Victor Wembanyama drops the triple, timeout Thunder, Spurs go up nine. The future is now for Wemby and the Spurs. They rally down 3-2, and they eliminate the defending champs on their home floor in Game 7. And for the first time in 12 years, the San Antonio Spurs are headed to the NBA Finals.
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4: 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And Michael, thanks so much for your time. Definitely appreciate you. Myself and Myron talked to Ramona Shelburne not too long ago, and she put it out there that Wemby is the face of the league. What do you say to that?
5: I absolutely agree, too, just on so many levels from the standpoint of what he does on the court from a night, on a night-to-night basis. I always tell people that are seeing Victor play for the first time, I promise you, you will see something you've never seen before, and that holds true almost every night. But also, not just that, but it's just the certain level of mystique and intrigue that he sort of carries. People want to know about him going to see the monks. They want to know about all the things, the unconventional ways that he trains. They want to know about his obsession with chess. They want to know about all the slang, at least I want to know, all the slang in America that he's learning. There's so much that comes with Victor Wembanyama, and I think that is just something that people are very interested in seeing, and especially with them playing on this stage in the NBA Finals. Because let's be real here, with San Antonio being the market that it is, people in the country and, you know, all over the world, they don't probably see as much of Victor Wembanyama as they probably could. Now, I will say that the networks have done a good job of really highlighting him and showcasing him. But on this stage where the whole world is watching, I promise you that the interest in Victor Wembanyama will rise. I'm sure of that.
6: Obviously, this guy comes from a long legacy of elite champions and elite big men with the Spurs. I heard Kevin Garnett say today that he didn't like all of the emotion that Wemby showed when they won the Western Conference Finals. What's been your take on just him being one of the more emotional players, especially one of the more emotional superstars we've seen at this level?
5: Well, I don't know how old you guys are, but that's the new world we live in, my man. Like, yeah. Think about this. When you look at the whole legacy of the San Antonio Spurs and all the great bigs that played in San Antonio, Coach Pop, the team, the culture, everything associated with San Antonio, it was always about stoicism. Like, if you could have the biggest game in the world, but, you know, you look like Ice Cube on Higher Learning when he took his graduation picture. What he's talking about. Like, but that was what the San Antonio Spurs built their culture, their whole legacy on, and Victor is almost the total opposite of that. And I just think that is sort of a part of where the world is going. You know, everybody's a lot more out there where the world can see you, you know, with social media and it's all those things. And I think that Victor sees it, or he said it himself. He said that, like, it's a burden to try to hide your emotions, and he refuses to carry that burden. So I won't lie, I'm an older guy. I don't necessarily like it. But at the same time, man, do what you do. I won't knock anybody's hustle there. And obviously the results on the court, you know, they kind of speak for themselves.
4: Michael C. Wright, ESPN NBA writer, is with us here on Game Night on ESPN Radio on the all-new ESPN app. With that being said, why are the Spurs not too young to get this done against the Knicks?
5: You know, we've been talking about this a lot lately. Mm-hmm. And I will say that the way they look at the lack of experience is that they really don't have a lack of experience. They look at it as everything that they've gone through this season has sort of built the experience necessary to excel on this stage. Now, let me take you back. Going into the season, Victor Wembanyama talked about how he'd be happy or satisfied with the Spurs going into the playoffs as a 6 seed, not having to do the play-in thing, but he said 6 seed. Okay, well, just gradually throughout the season, certain things happened that really build your confidence. There was the span of 12 days where they beat Oklahoma City, defending champs, beat them 3 times. Okay, you had the NBA Cup where you advance all the way to the final. You end up getting beat by the New York Knicks. You have a run where you win 11 in a row in February, and coincidentally, the team that beat you was the New York Knicks, which is interesting. But De'Aaron Fox had told me they really learned a lot about themselves after that loss on March 1st. He said it was like we were feeling ourselves. And you can't feel yourself until the job is done. But let's fast forward a little more. You can go to first round of the playoffs. I think game 2 against Portland. Victor face plants on the hardwood, busts his jaw, and he has to miss that game. So you're playing without your best player in game 2. And then go to the next round. You have the situation where Vic gets ejected for elbowing Naz Reid in the jaw. So you're playing without your best player again. Okay, then you open the Western Conference Finals without De'Aaron Fox for the first 2 games of that series. And then not only that, you face elimination for the very first time, and you have to win 2 games. And at game 7, you have to win that in Oklahoma City against an experienced team that is coming off a championship. So all those experiences throughout the year, they just kind of built, like brick by brick, built San Antonio's confidence for this stage. And Stephon Castle told me, he's like, hey, and it don't hurt to have the best player in the world in Victor Wembanyama.
6: You look at a Wimby and kind of what they were able to do this year. I look at those Knicks games. I think the Knicks have the 2-1 edge. How much do you think that factors into how we should look at this series, that the last time we saw these two teams face off, the Knicks had a dominant win over them?
5: I think there are certain elements that you definitely have to at least consider going into game one or just this series in particular. Like, for instance, the New York Knicks are just a really bad matchup for the Spurs, if we're being real. I mean, they're huge. Like, the wings are huge. They're physical in the front court. And those are all things that will give San Antonio problems. Those are things that gave San Antonio problems in the Cup Championship. I didn't look at it, but I'm pretty sure the Knicks bludgeoned the San Antonio Spurs on the glass. That was a big issue for them in that Cup Championship. But, you know, I'm talking about all that size and things that they have. They also got shooters. Mm. Like, this is not, you know, this is not Portland. This is not Minnesota. And, I mean, I think they're in many ways sort of a tougher matchup than Oklahoma City was, because when they play OKC, okay, you load up to stop SGA and then you tell everybody else to beat you. And for a couple of games, the Thunder did that. But then all of a sudden, the shooting went cold. Well, look at the Knicks throughout the playoffs. I want to say they shoot like 41% from three-point range, something like that, something crazy. Mm-hmm. And so I'm not sure that New York's shooting is going to wilt under that pressure of the final spotlight. So I think there are a lot of things you can take from you know, those games. I mean, they played 3 games in the regular season, and the Knicks won 2, and I know the Cup Championship didn't count. But at that point, that was the biggest game the San Antonio Spurs had ever played in. And they got dominated. So, yeah, there are things to take from it. And as confident as San Antonio is right now, and I know they will, they've been talking about it today at Media Day. They were saying they want to get their gift back. You know, they missed out on $500K. And so, you know, I mean, this stage is a little bigger than that. And, I, you know, like I said, there are definitely things to take from it. I think that the New York Knicks, like Jalen Brunson, is a problem, man. Mm-hmm. He's a problem, and he's a guy that knows how to, you know, he's a lot like Shai Gilgeous-Alexander in that he's going to get fouls. And then, so let's say you get Stephon Castle or De'Aaron Fox or Dylan Harper, those guys, get them in foul trouble. Well, if you look at the way San Antonio's offense operates, it's very guard-centric. So you're taking a big part of that kind of out of the equation. And also, the Knicks, when they play fast, which I think they're going to do, that will wear Victor Wembanyama out because he's so important to everything the Spurs do on both ends of the floor. And if you wear him out and you're physical with him, now you got a chance, man. So, no, I would not disregard what we saw happen between these teams during the regular season.
4: 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I'm Q Myers. Who has to be the wingman? Who has to be Wemby's number two guy for the San Antonio Spurs to get this done over the Knicks?
5: Well, the great thing about the San Antonio Spurs is they've got several candidates. I mean, that could be Steph Castle. That could be Dylan Harper. That could be De'Aaron Fox. But they need one of them. Or, and ideally, if you have two of them have great games, you've got a really good shot. You know, I was saying during the conference finals that if Victor Wembanyama is not the best player on the floor, then the Spurs will have a hard time winning. Well, you go back to that game seven, I wouldn't say Victor was necessarily the best guy on the floor. They got contributions from a bunch of people. But that's what they're going to need against this New York Knicks team. But also, I would say the Knicks are deep. They got a deep squad. And, I mean, you got guys like Landry Shamet, you got Jordan Clarkson, you know, like guys that can kind of heat up in a hurry. And so a guy like Keldon Johnson, for instance, he's a sixth man of the year. Well, if we're being honest here, he hasn't necessarily played like it. He's going to have to play like it to give the Spurs their best chance of winning this series. So I would say De'Aaron Fox has to be big because De'Aaron Fox is so important as far as like getting the Spurs into their offense and taking care of the ball. Obviously, you know, like Steph Castle, he had 20 turnovers in his first two games against the Thunder in the conference finals. And the Spurs struggled. Mm-hmm. So I would say De'Aaron Fox is important there. And I'm just curious as to whether that high right ankle sprain is any better from the previous round. Because I was talking to him in the locker room during that series. I was like, bro, it's got to be an art to play on this stage without really having the ability to jump. And he was kind of telling me, he's like, yeah, man. He's like, you know, you got to get to your floater. You got to get rebounds. You really just got to box out and be in position. Like, he's just telling me all these things he has to do to sort of make up for the fact he's not at 100% athletically. So curious to see how that ankle is, but I think Fox is really big. And look, he's the highest paid player on the San Antonio Spurs. There's a reason why they gave him a max deal. He's former, the inaugural Clutch Player of the Year. Well, he's got to be Mr. Clutch in this series.
4: I heard that. Well, we're excited about it. It gets all started coming up on Wednesday. NBA Finals Game 1, Knicks and the San Antonio Spurs. Michael C. Wright, ESPN NBA writer, has been with us here on Game Night. Michael, great stuff, man. Thanks so much for giving us some time. We definitely appreciate you.
5: All right, fellas. Have a good one.
4: Absolutely. You do the same. Again, great stuff from Michael C. Wright. He's Myron Metcalf. I'm Q Myers. Coming up next, could LeBron James help out any of these contending teams? 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
15: As families head into summer travel season, there's one thing many people forget to plan for. What happens if someone gets sick when you're away from home? Joining us now is Dr. Peter McCullough with some smart ways to be prepared before summer begins. Doctor, summer is supposed to be relaxing, but travel can come with surprises. So why is summer a time when families should think ahead medically?
16: Because there's always stress about getting sick on a trip and then ending up in the urgent care.
15: What are some of the most common issues that families will run into during these summer trips from a medical

0: See the Brewers in a showdown against the Phillies Friday, June 12th through Sunday the 14th, including a William Contreras bobblehead giveaway Saturday the 13th and a Sal Frelick Kids jersey giveaway at the Family Sunday Finale. 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
1: Figure out exactly how he wants to move forward in his career.
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3: We haven't gotten the farewell tour. We haven't gotten the extra pomp and circumstance. I think when the season ends, you're so mentally and emotionally drained, it looks like this. So until he says it, I'm going to think that he's going to continue to play.
4: So, you know, somehow, some way, I got to throw LeBron James into the conversation, right? I mean, we're talking NBA Finals, we're talking Spurs, talking Knicks, thinking about the postseason, and I got to think about LeBron James and what could be his final dance. Who knows, right? He hasn't made a decision. He hasn't announced it one way or the other if he's coming back or not. And if he is coming back, where is he going to play? So I throw that out there here on Game Night on ESPN Radio and the ESPN app, SiriusXM Channel 80 and TuneIn. 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And I'm not necessarily, Myron, talking about the Knicks or the Spurs. I'm just thinking about the postseason and what we've witnessed to this point on the eve of the NBA Finals. Do you see a spot that guy, LeBron James, at his age, knowing what he can do, knowing the way he played, even at 41, right, going from being a 2 to a 3 back to being a 1 and still was able to do it and do it at a high level, do you see where he can thrive with a team that is a contender and maybe potentially put them over the top?
5: I think he can thrive with all the contenders.
4: Okay.
5: You look at how he played at his best. If he can stay healthy, I think he can certainly contribute. I don't think that he can be a one all season, but
4: yeah,
5: he can certainly be it for a portion of the season. We've seen many games where he was the guy. I don't know that he can do it without wanting to be a max player, though, or guys getting paid a lot of money. But if you tell me LeBron is going to come in at a reasonable price, I think they're all the contenders he would help.
4: I've
5: put them over the top.
4: Yeah.
5: I don't think he's that anymore. Even for, if you tell me Cleveland, for instance.
4: Yeah.
5: He doesn't make them a champion.
4: Okay.
5: All of a sudden. I just don't believe that.
4: I feel like he can't be a max player anywhere. Like, I feel like he has to take a reasonable deal. And I don't know if he's going to be willing to do that, but I feel like he almost has to. Because he's not that max player that he was. He's really a good player. And he's, you know, going to still provide you whatever he can give you, as you saw with the Lakers this year. And maybe that's the place that he stays. Maybe he stays in L.A. But I just feel like he has to be realistic with himself and understand that he's not going to be making, what, $50 million something that he opted into this past year? Like, he's not going to be making that. It's got to be something where teams could say, we could fit him in under what we're doing and not mess with the dynamic of this team.
5: And you're making complete sense. I mean, that's logical. I just don't think LeBron thinks like that. I don't think LeBron, you know, $50 million is crazy. But is LeBron going to take $18 million when three or four other guys are making more than him? Right. And he's LeBron James? So I just think that's going to be the hardest part. But he can help all of these teams. Imagine you put him with San Antonio and kind of what dynamic he would give them, the experience, right, the physicality, spreading the floor for Wimby to operate. I think he would be an incredible boost for a team like that. He could help the Knicks.
4: Is that in his DNA, though, to go to a team that has a star and a guy that we just called the face of the NBA in Wemby and be his sidekick when he's been, as he said, not my words, his words, I've never played this role in my life. Not in my career, in my life. It's always been built around him, not, you know what I mean, the other way around.
5: LeBron's the sidekick now, though.
4: Yeah,
5: if he wants
4: to win
5: another championship.
4: I know that, and you know that. Does he know that?
5: Well, he's going to have to know it, or he won't be playing with any of these contending teams. Now, he can go to Sacramento,
4: right?
5: Or he can go to one of those places and be the guy. Come to Milwaukee. After they trade Giannis, they'll take you.
4: Right.
5: But if you want to be a part of a contending team, those teams are already right there, Q. Mm-hmm. Like, those teams are already steps away from a championship. LeBron can't have this attitude that he has to come in and be the guy if he wants to win that next title. So I just wonder what his attitude is going to be as he makes all these decisions.
4: I just know after the finals got wrapped up and he had that presser for quite a while where he dropped every four-letter, five-letter, whatever word you can drop, he dropped in that presser. He kept saying repeatedly, I've played a role that I've never had to play in my career. No, wait, hold on. Never played in my life.
5: Yeah.

0: So to me, that was a screaming endorsement of, I don't want to do this. That's why to me it feels like the Lakers are out of the question. Right? Some think that, okay, he's going to go back there. They got maybe a little something. I think that because they want him to be the three, that he doesn't want to do that.
1: But again, where else does he go and someone says, hey, you're the one or the two? I don't think any of the contenders. Let's list off some of the contenders.
0: Could he be a two in Cleveland?
1: Maybe.
0: Yeah.
1: You know, maybe James Harden is a three. Maybe. But if you're Cleveland, you want Evan Mobley to be your two.
0: Right.
1: And you'll want LeBron to be three and Harden to be four, however you shake that out. But I don't know that he's the difference. I don't think that team's better than New York. I don't think that team is better than, you know, Philly if they get healthy, potentially right. Boston with a healthy Tatum all season. What if Miami gets Giannis? I don't think LeBron is that over-the-top guy anymore, Q.
0: I can see that. I can see that. And so that it starts to, in my mind, start thinking, okay, well, where is a good fit then? You know, I don't feel like as much as we talk about he could fit with any contender, I don't think for the role that, at least in my mind, what I believe he wants to play, there's too many places that actually would fit that role. I just don't see it.
1: Does he want to win a championship or not, Q? That to me is what he has to decide.
0: Yeah. I mean, can you name one spot that you really think is a great fit?
1: I think he'd be great with San Antonio for a decent price.
0: Yeah. I don't know why. I just don't feel that's possible. I just don't think that that's possible for him to go there. But, I mean, you know, it's LeBron James. Everyone's going to at least listen. That is for sure. This is Game Night on ESPN Radio on the all-new ESPN.
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0: Will he play or won't he play when you think about the Knicks and Mitchell Robinson? I'm Q Myers. The Knicks have listed Mitchell Robinson as questionable for Tuesday's game one of the NBA Finals against the Spurs after the center underwent surgery to address a broken finger last week. ESPN's Shams Charania reported that Robinson remains resolute in his desire to play in game one, but the seven-footer still must be officially cleared by the Knicks training staff. Robinson participated in light shooting and dribbling drills during an open practice at NBA Finals Media Day on Tuesday. In the NFL, the Falcons made wide receiver Drake London one of the highest paid players in franchise history. The Falcons and London came to a deal on a four-year, $141 million contract extension, including $100 million fully guaranteed, and he can earn up to $150 million if he reaches incentives in the deal, which will put him under contract with the Falcons through the 2030 season. And the Stanley Cup Finals game number one is officially in the book. Tomas Hertl scored at 16:36 into the third period, and the Vegas Golden Knights overcame an easy deficit to defeat the early deficit to defeat the Carolina Hurricanes 5-4 in game one of the finals on Tuesday night. It was Hurdle's fourth of the postseason. Vegas rallied from a 2-0 first period deficit to hand Carolina just its second loss of the postseason. Game two is coming up Thursday from Carolina. For more scores and analysis, check out ESPN.com and the all-new ESPN app. Coming up, more game night with Myron Metcalf and me, Q Myers, here on ESPN Radio on the all-new ESPN app.
14: Wins it. Stankoven right in the shot. Tip wide. It goes to the corner and another try blocked. The game is over. Vegas takes game one. 5-4. Their seventh come from behind victory this postseason. Down 2-0. They rally to take a 3-2 lead and never trailed again. Tomas Hertl provides the game winner with 3.5 minutes to go in the third period. Hertl from Sissons and Theodore. Five different goal scorers for the Knights.
0: That was the final call as heard on Fox Sports Las Vegas. VGK, they get the dub 5-4 over Carolina Stanley Cup Finals game number one, and they get it on the road. Game two coming up on Thursday. It's game night here on ESPN Radio on the ESPN app, SiriusXM Channel 80, and tune in. 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He's Myron Metcalf. I'm Q Myers. Myron, looking at the Stanley Cup Finals, I'll tell you what, I'm not going to lie to you and act like I'm locked in on hockey all season long. But when it gets to the postseason and when it gets to the finals, count me in, because it is great action. It really is. And Carolina is a fantastic team.
1: Yeah, I think the NHL playoffs and the Stanley Cup, I think, is as good as any event to decide a championship in all the sports. And I think tonight didn't disappoint at all between the Knights and Carolina. And, man, just so many emotions if you're fans on both sides as you were watching this game.
0: Yeah, there's no doubt. You know, Carolina got up 2-0. I mean, they score at wills. They score in bunches. It's almost like the Warriors when they were hitting threes, you know, early on when Steph and Clay were on fire. That's what it's like when Carolina's out there shooting the puck, man. It just looks like bink, bink, bink, bink. Yep. They're just going in rapid fire. And somehow the Golden Knights were able to kind of weather the storm and bounce back and go back and forth and find a way to get it done on the road and win 5-4. Well, their center, Brad Houghton, caught up with Scott Van Pelt following the game, and this is what they had to say.
15: Describe for me the feelings in the room as you go into an incredibly hostile environment against a really good team and you win this remarkably entertaining game one.
16: Yeah, it was a wild game. Obviously, a lot of momentum swings both ways. I thought we did a really good job of staying with it, you know, especially early on. You know, they had that big push at the start there. But I thought we did a really good job of staying with it, staying patient, and finding our game.
15: TJ Oshie is here with us in studio. Mentioned kind of the same thing that Tort said to you in a break there. Just the group collectively has got so much experience and patience with that. How much do you think it shows itself in a game like this where the stakes are this high and you're in, I mean, it felt like it could be an early TKO, but it wasn't.
16: Yeah, exactly that. I think that's something that we lean on a lot, especially throughout this whole playoffs, is the leadership, the experience that our team has of a bunch of the things that we've gone through together. You know, I think that's something that goes a long way, and obviously, you know, used it tonight as well.
15: All right, just for clarity's sake, I mean, Theodore's going to get credit for the assist. It looked like maybe the stick got hit on the shot. It's not a pass or a shot.
16: I mean, I thought it was a pass. I haven't seen it yet. I thought it was no question a pass. I felt like he kind of seen me jump around my guy. Whether he was shooting it to an area or something, I thought it was an unbelievable play by him.
15: I completely agree. I just semantics. It's really neither here nor there. Speaking of beautiful plays, Hurdle and Sissons, I mean, you can't draw it up any better. As Osh described for us, because they're in man, you kind of in a chase situation for Goss to spare there, but I don't know that you could draw it up any more perfectly. What angle do you have on that goal as you're watching it happen?
16: I mean, I really kind of missed it live. I was kind of looking down, and then I looked up at the clock, and I seen Sissons made an unbelievable play. What a pass behind his back, and Hurdle got a lot of good looks tonight. He was all around it, around the net, making plays, and he was in the slot there, and such a great shot at such a key time.
15: And all credit to the other side for, you know, keeping pucks out of nets. But it felt like, Brett, in real time that you all just missed on any number of chances. And I suppose that's a sport to a degree. But can you describe kind of just the enthusiasm for what you expect to see when you look back at this night where you win and maybe it could have been easier, if that makes sense?
16: Yeah, well, I think that was something that in the first period, you know, even though we were down 2-0, we felt like we were getting some looks. And I think that's what kept us, you know, just staying in the moment, was that we were getting looks. You know, when we had a few shifts down on their end, or just misses. I mean, there was a couple chances where we gave up shot opportunities where I think we could put more to the net, you know, trying to make that extra pass. But like I said, we liked, you know, some of the chances we were getting, and then that continued throughout the game.
15: Every spring, this is the last one, by the way. I appreciate your patience for me. Every spring, I just marvel at what you guys go through to try to win 16. And I get that this is just one, right? And you need three more. But what's the satisfaction of the one, given where it came and what you guys had to kind of shake off, whether it was coming back from down or answering their answers to your goals? Just what's the satisfaction of getting this first one?
16: Yeah, I mean, yeah, it is a huge win, no doubt. Any win is huge. And, you know, obviously we're going to enjoy it right now and tonight. And then tomorrow it's right back at it, right back to, you know, looking at the tape, looking at things that we can be better on, improve on. And I think that's just kind of been our mindset all playoffs, and nothing changes now. You know, get some rest tonight and look at some stuff tomorrow and get ready to be better for game two.
15: 11-5 in the third is a hell of a postseason already, and you still got all this runway in front of you to see what you do. Brett, I appreciate you taking the time after your guys' victory tonight. Thank you.
16: Yeah, thank you very much.
15: It's my pleasure.
0: VGK center Brett Howden right there with Scott Van Pelt following their 5-4 victory over the Carolina Hurricanes in game number one. And, you know, I heard SVP talking about it could have been a little bit easier. Myron, I don't think there's going to be anything easy about this series. I know that they swept the Colorado Avalanche, and that was one of those that's like, whoa, didn't see that coming. But, man, I'll say it again, Carolina's a whole nother animal.
1: Yeah, I mean, I think this sets the tone about what this series is going to be, mm-hmm. right? Nobody can get comfortable.
0: Right.
1: Carolina's up 2-0, and you look at the stands, and fans feel like, okay, this is our game. This is our moment, because you understand how important that first game is to try to get that edge. And then it seemed like in a matter of minutes, the Knights bounce back with a quick goal, and then eventually they're up. And I think that has just been their stamp throughout the season, and certainly throughout the playoffs. The resilience on both sides – has been incredible. And now you put these two teams together in the Stanley Cup Finals. I think we're in for an incredible series, much like what we saw between the Thunder and the Spurs on the basketball side.
0: Yeah, I agree with you. I like the way that you worded that. And that's only Carolina's second loss of the postseason. And they're in the finals. I mean, think about that. They've made it all the way to the finals, and they just now have taken their second L.
1: That's incredible.
0: Right? Where they do that. And I love how you talked about the resiliency of the Golden Knights. I remember watching, I was out at a sports bar here in town with my buddies, and we were watching the NBA game. We were watching the Spurs and the Thunder, and then VGK was playing, and they were down big early, 3-0, and they came back and had five unanswered goals, right? And that was against Colorado, put them out of their misery. But it was just, you get down three goals early, you think, okay, it's a wrap, right? You're not going to come back from that one. But somehow they just keep scratching and clawing and scratching and clawing and find a way to get back into it. That resiliency that they have, I don't know what it is that Torts has, what button he pushed that got them cooking with grease ever he took over with only 8 games left in the regular season. But he's definitely hit the right buttons, and this team has responded.
1: Well, I mean, when has this ever happened in sports? Mm-hmm. I mean, we've had interim coaches.
0: Yeah.
1: We've had things that happen early in the season and someone takes over. But with 8 games left and then to get to this stage, and this has been somewhat of a polarizing team, as you've mentioned, I just think you got two teams that I don't know if it's arrogance, but there's no lack of confidence on either side between these two teams. And I think that's kind of the elements you want in a great series deciding the championship.
0: And here's a quick little recap of game number one, courtesy of Mark Messier, PK Subban, and Steve Levy.
17: Great game, not necessarily a well-executed game, but exciting for the fans going home. A little disappointing because the team lost, but what a building.
18: I had fun.
19: Both goaltenders were unbelievable, stimulating saves all game long, loved it.
20: So when all is said and done in this one, the Vegas Golden Knights are the only team this postseason with a winning record when they trail in a game. So at some point in a game, they're losing, and they're still winning. They're 7-4 in those games, a remarkable run. Vegas did not allow a single goal in the second period against Colorado. 4 second periods against the Mighty Avs, didn't give up one goal. They were great again in the second period tonight.
19: Yeah, they were. And they weren't great in the first. Jack Eichel and a few guys made some questionable decisions, including Theodore. But, man, did they ever come back into this game and bounce back. Jack Eichel, it was a make-your-own-Sunday for him all night, Mess. He did what he wanted when he wanted. And they cannot allow this guy to take over this series. He took over this game in the second period, and he didn't stop. And he got his teammates involved. There goes Mitchie Marner, William Karlsson. The cavalry came in. Good night.
17: Good.
19: Oh, yeah.
20: Is this a good time to bring up secondary and depth scoring for Vegas?
17: I think it would be, because I think it's one of the things that allowed Vegas to win this game. You talk about depth on both teams. They both have it, but I thought the Sisson, Stone, and Hurdle line was outstanding tonight. And that line was deserving of the game-winning goal. They played great all night, both on the defensive side of the puck and offensive side of the puck. And so your guy, Sisson, you've been talking about all year going into the playoffs there, and sure enough, he showed up tonight.
19: Hattrick in 2017 against Anaheim put us in the cup final. He had a goal in assist in the cup final, and he's one of 18 players that Vegas picked up. So hats off to Colton.
0: Mark Messier, PK Subban, and Steve Levy right there. Just a quick recap of how this game unfolded and how VGK came away with the victory. 5-4. They have a 1-0 series lead with game two coming up on Thursday from Carolina. He's Myron Metcalf. I'm Q Myers. 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
0: He's Myron Metcalf. I'm Q Myers. It's game night here on ESPN Radio on the ESPN app. Sirius XM Channel 80 and TuneIn. 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Myron, I'm going to let you make the choice. I'm going to let you make the call, man.
1: Okay.
0: You know, sometimes when you're feeling froggy, you just got to leap.
1: Okay.
0: You want to show love to the ones that deserve it right now, or do you want to deep dive into our NBA Finals predictions real quick? Which one would you like to do first?
1: Yeah, let's do some predictions. I like that.
0: All right, let's get into it. Let's go ahead and do a little NBA Finals predictions. We know game number one's coming up Wednesday, 8:30 Eastern time. 7:30 is when the broadcast starts here on ESPN Radio. Spurs and Knicks. All right, I guess you want to lead it off? You go ahead and lead it off, man. How are you feeling? Knicks, Spurs, how many games? What you got?
1: You know, Sam, in college basketball, which I cover, you hear a lot about the one-and-done era, right?
0: Yep.
1: You know the truth, Q? Two teams have been led by freshmen in college basketball in the one-and-done era and won a national championship. What does that tell you? It's hard for young teams to win. I think the same thing is true in the NBA.
0: Okay.
1: There just aren't a lot of young teams that have found a way to get a ring. And this is one of the youngest teams literally we've ever seen. I love the Spurs. I got the Knicks in six. They're playing the better basketball. They've been better offensively and defensively. And the last time these two teams were on the same court, the Knicks stomped on the Spurs. Give me the Knicks in six.
0: You're taking Brunson as the MVP, I'm assuming?
1: Brunson as the MVP.
0: Okay, there you go. Myron's got the Knicks in six, Jalen Brunson as the MVP. Cam, come to the front of the congregation, my man. Who do you have in this series? Spurs, Knicks, MVP, why?
28: Y'all are not going to like this. I still have not made my prediction yet. I have been trying to contemplate.
0: Hey, ring the bell, man.
28: What you mean? I'm about to give you my answer.
1: Come on, man.
0: You can't start the segment with a long song and dance about you ain't done. It's like, I can't decide.
28: But this is game night, so I'm giving my official answer on game night.
0: Oh, man. All right, come on with it.
28: Okay, so I got Spurs at six.
0: Okay.
28: I got Wemby as MVP, of course, but I have Steph Castle very close behind him, very, very close. I think Steph Castle's going to play great defense on Jalen Brunson. Did you see the defense on SGA?
0: I did.
28: So I think he's going to be a bigger body. He's going to play a little bit better defense on Jalen Brunson. But I got Spurs and six. I'm not confident, but I got Spurs and six.
0: Spurs and six, and he's got Wemby as the MVP and Stephon Castle not far behind.

0: All right. Josiah, come on to the front of the congregation, young brother. What do you got? Who do you got?
1: So I've had my pick ready since probably the day after.
0: That's what I'm talking about. See, that's called being prepared. I like
2: that. Don't do me like that.
1: No, I'm... but my final result is the same as Cam. Spurs in six. Wemby finals MVP. And I just think the Knicks are due to lose. And once they lose game one or two, I just think they're going to be out of sorts.
0: Yeah, the Spurs can't allow the Knicks to win game one, right? They can't allow them to steal that one on the road because that can really set the tone for the series. So Josiah's got the Spurs in six and Wemby also as the MVP. And I'm not going to go exactly the same as Cam, but very close. And it's almost like he influenced me, but he didn't. And I've been prepared. I got the Spurs in six, but I do have Stephon Castle as the MVP because I think not only is he going to play some big defense on big body Brunson, but he's also going to have a couple big games as well, right? I think Wemby's going to have a hell of a performance, but I think there's going to be a couple games where Stephon Castle comes to the front of the congregation and is that guy. I almost went with Dylan Harper, but I know he comes off the bench, right? If he was a starter, I would have gone with D. Hart, but because he comes off the bench, I don't want to go there just yet, so I'm going to rock with Castle. But I feel like the Spurs and Wemby being the MVP, I don't want to say it's too easy. Yeah. Somebody else has got to step up. And that might be the same for the Knicks, right? To win it, you might need a Hart performance. You might need a big cat performance. You know what I mean? Someone else might have to step up and be OG. Might have to end up being the MVP when it's all said and done. But I do know this, that this is going to be a fun finals that I look forward to. Myron's the only man went out on his own and decided he's going to go with the Knicks. The rest of the party went with the Spurs in six. So no game seven, according to Game Night, when it comes to the NBA Finals. Well, let's show some love now to the ones that deserve it. We like to do it like this.
3: All the way up on Game Night.
4: Nothing can stop me. I'm all the way up.
0: All right, let's go ahead and start out with the Stanley Cup Finals. You got VGK. You got the Hurricanes. You got the final call.
5: Hurdle from the right side. Give and go. He shoots. He scores! Tomas Hurdle. 5-4 Knights. 3:24 to go in the third period. First Stanley Cup final in a decade. And Tomas Hurdle gets the Knights back in front. Is it enough to get a win for the Knights in game one?
4: Nothing can stop me. I'm all the way up.
0: It was enough to get a win for the Knights. Fox Sports Las Vegas on the call right there. And Golden Knights 5, Hurricanes 4. They steal game number one there on the road, Myron.
6: We might look back and say that was the moment the series turned. You're down 2-0 on the road.
0: Yep.
6: If you lose that game, Carolina gets all the momentum. Instead, you bounce back to steal one. And I just thought that was the kind of performance that got them to this point in the first place. And I think it means a lot to set the tone for the series.
0: How did they bounce back in this one? Here is their head coach, John Tortorella.
7: Both teams, I mean, and it's probably going to be that way through the whole series here, back and forth. Yeah, I just don't think I've told you guys since I've been with this team, it's a good team. We're a really good team. And I think we have a really good locker room. I think they understand these type of situations because they've lived through them. And they've won a lot of these guys. So that's what you rest on it. For me as a coach, I have all the confidence in the world. No matter where this flows go, we're not going to get into a panic mode by any means. We may not come back. We may lose a game. I don't know. But we're going to do it with not losing ourselves completely, because you can get really sloppy when you start panicking. I don't think there's going to be any panic in the team no matter what happens in this series.
0: I think that he hit it on the head, Myron. They're not panicking. You mentioned it early. They didn't panic. They got down early. They found a way to battle back, and that's really all they've done. They're not losing when they win. When they actually get down early, they find ways to come back and win every time.
6: Yeah, as great as Carolina has been, I think the Knights feel like they already beat the better team, mm-hmm. that they beat the best team in hockey in Colorado, and they just don't fear anybody.
0: No, they don't. So the Golden Knights have a 1-0 series lead. Again, showing love to the ones that deserve it here on Game Night on ESPN Radio and the all-new ESPN app. How about turning our attention to the WNBA, the Aces, the Sparks, Asia.
8: That one batted right back in the face of Wheeler. Gray flips it over her head. Young is there for it. Young in the paint leads with Wilson. Razzle dazzle. Vegas putting on a show here inside Crypto.com Arena.
4: Nothing can stop me. I'm all the way up.
0: Spectrum Sportsnet on the call right there. The Aces 79-69 over the LA Sparks. Asia Wilson, all she did is drop 25 points, grab 15 rebounds, and dish, and get three steals as well.
6: There's a lot of young talent across the league. I mean, you look at what Paige Beckers is doing, young Olivia Miles in Minnesota. This is Asia Wilson's league until somebody takes that crown from her and she continues to prove it night after night.
0: There's no doubt about that. How about the dream and the sun, Ryan Howard? You know how good she is.
2: Why they dominate the Howard was looking for a career high tire in the three's game. He's got 8, 9 is her career high.
0: I'm all the way up. NBC Sports Boston on the call right there. The Dream 91, the Sun 75.
6: The Dream strike me as one of those teams, Q, that will just get better with time as they build more and more chemistry because they got so many pieces to compete for a championship.
0: They really do. I'm really intrigued. They're 6-2 on the season. Yeah. All right, they're 6-2, and this is a team that really has been put together the last couple years, but I do like the direction that they're going. How about some Major League Baseball action real quick? The A's and the Cubs, how did this one play out?
9: Here's the pitch. That swung on line drive, base hit over the outstretched glove of the leaping Horner. Rounding third is Rooker. He'll score, and the A's lead it 2-1. The RBI single for Gelof is 20th RBI of the year.
10: Nothing can stop me. I'm all the way up.
0: And the A's win 2-1 right there. Talk 650 KSTE on the call.
6: Yeah, the Cubs. Can't figure them out. 10-game winning and losing streaks this season. Weird team.
0: They are a weird team, and the A's, they needed a victory, and they got a victory 2-1. The Brew Crew, they got the victory over Mama Q's Giants, 8-3. Yelich with the 2-run single, put them up 6-3, and they go on to win 8-3. WTMJ 620, that was on the call for that one. Meyer Metcalf, I'm Q Myers. Coming up next, SportsCenter All Night with Jay Reynolds. 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
26: 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Mariners with a seven-game win streak on the line Tuesday in Seattle. More on that straight ahead, but speaking of seven, Vegas Golden Knights going for a seventh straight win as they opened up the Stanley Cup Final in Raleigh on Tuesday against the Hurricanes. Carolina, though, would jump right out of the gates.
27: The way, and here's Nikolaj Ehlers playing his way around Theodore. Ehlers coming in, steps for shot, he scores! Carolina, right off the bat, it's 1-0, 25 seconds into game one. Nikolaj Ehlers gets the Canes on the board.
28: What a play just inside the Carolina blue line to spring the 2-on-1.
27: Are going to send Ehlers. Ehlers on a partial break. Ehlers tries to shoot. He scores! Nikolaj Ehlers, 2 for 2, my friend, as the Carolina Hurricanes are flying out to a 2-0 lead in game one.
28: What a play by Jalen Chatfield. About 4 or 5 feet from the Carolina bench at his own blue line.
26: 99-9, the Fan. Hurricanes with the early lead. They would lead 2-1 after a frenetic first period. Vegas getting a goal in the first and then scoring again in the second, and then
29: downplayed it a little bit. Puck is in behind the Vegas goal and a shot. Score! William Karlsson from Mitch Marner. Three straight goals for the Knights. They lead it 3-2. 4.5 minutes into the second. William Karlsson's second goal this postseason.
26: Fox Sports 98-9. Carolina ties it back up with a goal from Jordan Staal in the second period. Tied at 3, heading to the third. Vegas strikes less than a minute and a half into the third. They go up 4-3. Hurricanes, we're not done.
27: Waits for the puck to drop. Here's the back. Carolina collapses, though. Stankoven able to get to it. Now Gostisbehere shoots and scores! Shane Gostisbehere comes up with the equalizer. Number 4 puts the Canes' fourth goal on the board. We're tied in Raleigh in game one. Well, the third of this postseason for Shane Gostisbehere. And we are tied at 4 in Lenovo Center on their feet.
26: 99-9 the Fan. That goal midway through the third, and it would stay tied at 4 for the next 5 minutes.
30: Hurdle from the right side. Give and go. He shoots. He scores! Tomas Hurdle. 5-4 Knights. 3:24 to go in the third period. First Stanley Cup final in a decade. And Tomas Hurdle gets the Knights back in front. Is it enough to get a win for the Knights in game one?
26: The short answer is yes. Fox Sports 98-9. Golden Knights hang on for the 5-4 win, taking the opener on the road. First game in Stanley Cup Final history that featured goals in the first 30 seconds of both the first and the second periods. Golden Knights get the opener
0: on the road, 3-0 in game one of the Stanley Cup final all time, 28 comeback wins this season, and that's now 7 straight, a new franchise record for the longest win streak in a single playoff year. The old mark of 6 was in 2020. Tomas Hertl, 7th career game-winning goal in the postseason, the first he's had in the Stanley Cup final. After the win, spoke with our Emily Kaplan.
1: Tomas, incredible start to the Stanley Cup final. So fun to watch. What was it like to play in that game?
2: Yeah, it was awesome. You know, it's kind of fun, you know, this building buzzing. You know, obviously we didn't have great start, but it's kind of in our story all season, but we never give up. You know, we just a team. We doesn't matter if we up or down. We just keep playing. And obviously, not great start we wanted next game because maybe a little rust or whatever, but again, we come strong in the second and third and turn around and big win in the first game.
1: About that start, some of your coaches were telling me they thought you guys might have been a little bit nervous in that first period, going down 2-0. What were you feeling?
2: I don't think nervous. You know, some guys, a couple of guys, you know, obviously wanted our team, a couple of guys threw it. It's just obviously a couple bad bounces, you know, breakaway. Obviously, we can give it up, but we've been through, you know, and we just stay, you know, we have a couple of good chances. Even the first didn't look that good. You know, we have to maybe shoot a little more out there, but still, we start playing better, put behind, hold the puck, and score a couple of big goals.
1: That last play in the block, what was all going on in your mind as that's going down?
2: It's awesome, you know, like everything mattered, almost like Mitch blocked it. You know, it's almost bigger than any goal because everybody just chip in with everything, you know, and it's this time of the year you need everything. Doesn't matter, it's not always about the goals, but about little saves, little sticks, you know, little block shot, and everybody on the board, and obviously just make a great play to me, and after a couple of chances after that, I was happy I could put it in.
1: And the beginning of the game, your goal is to win the Stanley Cup. You haven't won it yet. They bring it out on the ice. What's going through your mind as you see it there, the ultimate prize?
2: Honestly, I try not to watch it, you know, like I try put head down and like don't think about it, you know, because it's ultimate goal and chasing for a long time, and I have second shot in my career, and obviously you don't want to waste it, but it's still a lot of game left and it's a great start of the series.
1: We'll see you Thursday for game 2. Shikuye, thanks for doing this.
2: Yeah, thank you very much.
0: Tomas Hertl, go ahead goal with about 3.5 minutes to go in the game. All 4 of his goals in the playoffs have been third period goals. Vegas takes game 1 on the road. Hurricanes' second loss this postseason, both in game 1s at home. Also happened in the Eastern Conference Final against the Canadiens, and then obviously in this series. Our ESPN crew in Raleigh, Steve Levy with PK Subban, and Hall of Famer Mark Messier.
3: Great game, not necessarily a well-executed game, but exciting for the fans going home, a little disappointing because the team lost, but what a building.
4: I had fun. Both goaltenders were unbelievable, stimulating saves all game long, loved it.
5: So when all is said and done in this one, the Vegas Golden Knights are the only team this postseason with a winning record when they trail in a game. So at some point in a game, they're losing, and they're still winning. They're 7-4 in those games, a remarkable run. Vegas did not allow a single goal in the second period against Colorado. 4 second periods against the Mighty Avs, didn't give up one goal. They were great again in the second period tonight.
4: Yeah, they were. And they weren't great in the first. Jack Eichel and a few guys made some questionable decisions, including Theodore. But, man, did they ever come back into this game and bounce back. Jack Eichel, it was a make-your-own Sunday for him all night, Mess. He did what he wanted when he wanted. And they cannot allow this guy to take over this series. He took over this game in the second period, and he didn't stop. And he got his teammates involved. There goes Mitchie Marner, William Karlsson. The cavalry came in. Good night.
3: Good.
4: Oh, yeah.
5: Is this a good time to bring up secondary and depth scoring for Vegas?
3: I think it would be, because I think it's one of the things that allowed Vegas to win this game. You talk about depth on both teams. They both have it, but I thought the Sisson, Stone, and Hertl line was outstanding tonight. And that line was deserving of the game-winning goal. They played great all night, both on the defensive side of the puck and offensive side of the puck. And so your guy, Sisson, you've been talking about all year going into the playoffs there, and sure enough, he showed up tonight.
4: Hat-trick in 2017 against Anaheim put us in the cup final. He had a goal in assist in the cup final, and he's one of 18 players that Vegas picked up, so hats off to Colton.
0: Vegas takes game 1 on the road, game 2 of the series in Raleigh on Thursday, 8:00 Eastern on ABC. Right now, SportsCenter all night.
6: For the first time since 1999,
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7: I like San Antonio. I'm sticking with the Knicks.
8: Think it's going to be rocking.
0: Stanley Cup Final with Game 1 under its belt. Game 1 of the NBA Finals tonight in San Antonio. We'll see it on ABC. We'll hear it here on ESPN Radio. Spurs coming off a 7-game series against Oklahoma City. Knicks have been off since their sweep in the conference finals. With our ESPN radio crew, Mark Kestisher, PJ Carlissimo, Knicks coach, a well-rested Mike Brown.
8: It was long. We had to try to stay creative in terms of what we wanted to do with our guys. All of our coaches, they've been fantastic. They've contributed on the court. They've contributed off the court. And so a lot of different ideas from different guys. And we just kind of took it day by day in terms of what we're doing on the floor. The one thing we always try to figure out how to do is keep the competitive edge with our guys, because when you're off, as long as we're off, that's a tough thing to do. You don't feel it like you would if you were playing games every day, but our guys are pros, they're veterans, and hopefully it was there.
9: Michael, it seems like a long time ago that the finals are a different animal. You and I started together in 03 in this very building a long time ago, but 03, then 07 with you at Cleveland, a number of times at Golden State, culminating in 2022. How different is the finals for our listeners from a coaching standpoint in bringing your team to the finals, and so different than the other rounds of the playoffs and, of course, the regular season?
8: Well, the biggest thing you feel right away is the media crunch. You know, it's enormous, and you feel it as soon as you walk into the building. On top of that, you know, there are little things when you fly into a city, when you go to a hotel, all those things, it's different. And guys, when they get here, especially if they get here multiple times, they start to appreciate it more, and it doesn't overwhelm them as much. I remember in 07, we came here, we got off the bus for our first practice, and we had one of our medical performance people walking around with a camcorder. It was camcorder days. And I went up to him and I was like, what are you doing? And he goes, the players are so excited, they wanted me to document everything for them. And I was like, oh my God, we're in trouble. Turn that thing off. So, you know, being here a couple of times helps ease the nerve and ease the nerves and helps you hopefully stay balanced, not get too high, not getting too low, especially before the games start.
0: More from Knicks coach Mike Brown coming up on the NBA on ESPN Radio. 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
12: 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It was their defense that needed the most help.
13: Arguably one of the biggest defensive trades in NFL history.
0: It was Monday the Rams pulled off the trade with Cleveland to land Miles Garrett. Tuesday, Garrett was in the facility in L.A. for his official introduction.
14: Since the very beginning, it's always been about winning. And it just breaks down to, you know, the timing of everything. What does it realistically look like for to be a winner now? And to have a opportunity to do that, you know, immediately, you know, that was an opportunity that was just, you know, too difficult to pass up. And, you know, I always have, you know, love and honor for Cleveland City, you know, community, and you know, all its players and you know, everything else. But the opportunity to come here, have a immediate and you know, profound impact on this team, you know, it was you know, something I just, you know, had to move forward with. I see a position to solidify myself here as well, you know, among the very greats. I still have plenty of great years in front of me, and you know, being able to cement that legacy as a not only as a football city here in LA, but as an individual, and you know, winning DPOY and you know, a Super Bowl or more. Those things are definitely pressing on my mind, and there's definitely a bit of urgency to do it and do it right away.
0: A lot of smiles on the heels of this week's marquee trade. ESPN Rams reporter Lindsay Theory getting the pulse on the feel of the folks in L.A.
15: Well, Jay, let me just tell you, Sean McVay just pulled out of the parking lot right next to where I'm standing. I was able to get a little more of a candid response from him than you got in the press conference about Miles Garrett's arrival here. And he says, F yeah, let's ride. So that is his real reaction to getting Miles Garrett here in L.A. For Les Snead, he says it's really just some finality to a process that they have been working on since really the Browns adjusted Miles Garrett's contract. He says that really signaled to them that there was maybe a way to get in there and get this deal done. Now, Sean McVay also was all smiles during that news conference as Myles Garrett was asked multiple questions, really about the chance to win a Super Bowl in L.A., the chance to play in primetime, and Sean McVay looking like a proud father, being like, I don't even have to coach this guy, because all of his answers were about how much he loves football and how much he's just excited to go out there and take this process. As Sean McVay says, it's a we then me mentality, and they are just looking one day at a time, as cliche as it is.
11: Now there's buzz about Aaron Donald thinking about coming out of retirement. What are you hearing about that, Lindsay?
15: Isn't that wild? Aaron Donald. I was actually texting with someone close with Aaron Donald earlier today, asking if this is an actual possibility. That person got back to me and said that inside that household, there is some laughter. They think it's pretty hilarious. But Sean McVay, also not known for his poker face, so I decided to throw him that same question, asking if there's a chance that Aaron Donald could come back to join this super team.
16: You know, Aaron's a guy that I stay really close in touch with, and I know the respect that he has for Miles. Talk to him about the opportunity to be able to bring him on board. If Aaron decides he wants to dust him off at the age of 35, I bet you he could still do it at a pretty high clip.
15: So Sean McVay obviously not saying no, but far from any sort of definitive answer there. And then just one more note here coming from the Rams today. Obviously Sean McVay very cognizant of the fact throughout the news conference that with this trade they get Myles Garrett, but they had to say goodbye to Jared Verse. Sean McVay obviously sending his best to their former standout first round player as he moves on to Cleveland.
0: The thought of Myles Garrett and Aaron Donald on the same field, an intriguing one. But one that if you're Donald, you really have to think about. Earlier on the Rich Eisen Show, former Super Bowl champ Eric Weddle.
17: I tell the older guys, like, once it's done, and he has a chance potentially to come back and fill a role, like to help those young guys. And if you love it and you are all in on the grind and the preparation and the pain and the sacrifice and being away from your family and all that entails of going back and playing, I say go do it. But if there's an ounce of doubt of saying like, I don't know if I want to do this, or knowing that after games, you're not going to be able to move, you're going to be just can't sleep. For me, it just wasn't worth it. That's why I retired. So, and that's usually when you get to a point, everything that you pour into the game, it's just not worth it anymore. And so, I don't know. It'd be awesome to see. I mean, who wouldn't want to see AD back here wrecking havoc and getting sacks and forced fumbles?
0: See what happens as we move through the summer. Pain and sacrifice can certainly be part of the game, even if that pain happens to be your ego. You'll hear that next. SportsCenter All Night continues. It's ESPN Radio.
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2: Deep drive to center, and that one leaves the yard. Reese Atwood to work with a blast. Way back and gone. And the Texas Longhorns sweep a semifinal doubleheader to advance to the championship series.
3: Williams to left field. See you in a half hour. Texas Tech and Texas are set for a rematch. And they will lock horns once more in the championship finals.
1: College baseball is headed to the Super Regionals this weekend. Softball down to the final two. Texas Tech. Sound familiar? Should. They met for the title a year ago in the Champ Series in Oklahoma City. This year's series, best of three, opens with Game 1 tonight on ESPN. ESPN analyst Tori Vidalis and Haley McClenny.
4: What are you most looking forward to seeing from Texas on this stage, Tori?
5: I think just the rematch aspect of it. Like, this is a team that has the experience to win it all. So they know exactly what it takes to win it. But this is a very different Tech team. So I'm very curious to see how Texas is going to adjust to what Texas Tech is throwing at them. And also the firepower in Texas Tech's lineup. I want to see if they can shut those bats down.
6: Yeah, I want to see the matchup of Texas's offense against the elite pitching of Texas Tech. I mean, absolutely fire me up. Like, you want to talk about good on good and strength on strength. Katie Stewart versus Nyjah, round two. Are you kidding me?
5: Let's go.
6: Like, Caden Henry against Caitlin Terry, lefty-lefty matchup. It's going to be just awesome.
1: Game one coming up on Wednesday, game two on Thursday, and then the if game, if needed, will be on Friday in Oklahoma City, Texas Tech for the college softball championship. Mentioned the Stanley Cup final opening up with Vegas winning a seventh consecutive game. Baseball in Seattle, Mariners putting a seven-game win streak on the line at home against the Mets.
7: Now the stretch, and again the 2-2 to Pareda. Swing and a well-hit ball. Deep to left field. Soto going back, looking up. Goodbye, baseball. Danny Pareda with his second home run as a Seattle Mariner. A three-run home run here in the bottom of the fifth, and it's now the Mariners 7 and the Mets 2. 20 home runs over the last eight games. They are using the long ball. From another win, the 0-1 pitch, swung on, fly ball. Shallow left down the line, foul territory. Emerson overslides, and he makes the catch. And it's over. Colt Emerson makes the catch, and the Mariners win. They win it 8-3 over the Mets. The Mariners have won eight in a row and 10 of their last 12 games. Holy smokes, what a stretch for the Mariners.
1: Seattle Sports 7:10 a.m. an 8-3 win over the Mets. Six straight games with multiple home runs. Tied with the Mets for the longest active streak in Major League Baseball. And the Mariners' longest streak since 2022. Mariners get that eighth straight win. Mets six straight games with multiple homers. Speaking of home runs, Rockies had three of them, including back-to-back or back and another body part.
8: Big pitch is hammered deep to right field. Willie Castro sent it to the stands. A three-run shot. The Rockies have blown it open 7-0 in the fourth. First pitch to TJ Rumfield now is a deep drive towards right center field. Into the gap, and it's going to one-hop the wall. Rumfield to second base. He'll stop there with a stand-up double.
9: This is going to turn into a home run, Jack. This is crazy. It hit off the glove of Joe Adell. Then it hit off his head, and it hit over the wall.
10: Glanced off his glove, hit him in the head, and bounced over the yellow line. And it is a home run.
9: Also, a dome run.
1: Rim shot. Insert here. 850 KOA. Rockies, the 8-2 win over the Angels. Fourth win in the last five games. And yes, a home run off an outfielder's head. It's happened before, you may recall, or seen the video. Cleveland's Carlos Martinez hitting a homer, which bounced off the head of then-Rangers outfielder Jose Canseco.

0: Seiko in May of 1993. Speaking of said Rangers,
1: the 1-0 pitch. Swing and a looper out into left center, and it falls for the base hit. Coming in from third, Carter, he scores. Hellman stops at second. Opposite field RBI single for Jock Peterson. Rangers lead 5-4.
0: 105-3, the Fan. Rangers go on to a 7-4 win over the Cardinals, who had 13 hits, one shy of tying their season high, but 3-for-14 with runners in scoring position. Left 11 men on base, one shy of tying their season high there. So the Cardinals have lost 9 of the last 12 games after being a season high 9 games over 500 on May 19th. That's a 7-4 loss to the Rangers, who scored 3 in the ninth to break a 4-4 tie. They get their 5th straight win, longest win this season. Jock Peterson drives in 2 en route to the victory. Game 1 win on the road. That's next. SportsCenter all night. It's ESPN Radio.
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13: As families head into summer travel season, there's one thing many people forget to plan for. What happens if someone gets sick when you're away from home? Joining us now is Dr. Peter McCullough with some smart ways to be prepared before summer begins. Doctor, summer is supposed to be relaxing, but travel can come with surprises. So why is summer a time when families should think ahead medically?
14: Because there's always stress about getting sick on a trip and then ending up in the urgent care.
13: What are some of the most common issues that families will run into during these summer trips from a medical standpoint?
14: Various forms of food poisoning or traveler's diarrhea, getting viral upper respiratory tract infections that get too far along and they become a bacterial secondary infection like a bronchitis, then of course usual things like bladder infections, yeast infections.
13: So what do you recommend people do before they leave on their trip?
14: Everybody should consider having a medical emergency.

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3: Myles Garrett is officially introduced by the Rams in L.A. Mariners beat the Mets. They extend their win streak to 8. Vegas now has a 7-game win streak. They're 1-0 in the Stanley Cup Final.
4: Again, wins it. Stankoven right in the shot. Tip wide. It goes to the corner. And another try blocked. The game is over. Vegas takes game one. 5-4. Their seventh come-from-behind victory this postseason. Down 2-0. They rally to take a 3-2 lead and never trailed again. Tomas Hertl provides the game winner with 3.5 minutes to go in the third period. Hertl from Sissons and Theodore. 5 different goal scorers for the Knights.
3: And they pick up their 7th straight win. It's a 5-4 win in game one on the road against the Hurricanes. Fox Sports 98.9. Golden Knights becoming the first road team ever to stage a multi-goal comeback win in game one of the final. How is a team like Vegas able to pull off a comeback like that in the final on the road? ESPN analyst TJ Oshie.
5: I think because they have so many guys that have been there before, and so those emotions that you feel when you haven't won of thinking that it's not going to happen or thinking that you can't come back, those emotions are thrown out the door. You don't feel those anymore. You're so much more locked into what needs to happen.
6: That second period, they found themselves in really unfamiliar territory. How did they respond in those moments?
5: Well, Vegas does a good job, and we saw both teams at different times in this game playing their game and wearing the other team down.
6: What was Vegas's game in the second period?
5: It's their cycle game. They get in on the offensive zone, and like the game winner in that scissor play you saw, they do a great job of finding ways to create holes, create offense, and getting guys open. And they do a great job at scoring when they do get those opportunities. Carolina not usually having to come from behind. I thought they responded very well after that, but it is unfamiliar territory, and we talked about it during the game. There's no team that I would want to try to chase from behind in Carolina. Vegas flipped the script on tonight.
6: Sometimes it feels like Carolina's got 7 guys on the ice, and it felt like they had all the momentum in the world on their side. It took a lot for Vegas to withstand that, it seemed.
5: Yeah, it did, and that I would assume they're leaning back on a little bit of their experience there. They felt those furies before of teams gaining a lot of momentum. Playoffs is all about momentum. There's going to be a lot of momentum shift changes. How can you deal with that? Will you let that snowball and throw the game away, or will you absorb it, buy your time, live to fight another day, get pucks out? But Carolina, they are always all over you. Their defensemen give you very little space. Their forwards give you very little space to break out in your own end. And like I mentioned, Carolina, in an uncomfortable situation, a situation they haven't had to be in very much in this entire playoffs, they responded very well, but Vegas stuck it out.
6: As good as Carolina is there something about these 60 minutes tonight where they're up against something that's just a bit more than they had had to face in the first 3 rounds of the playoffs? Is that a fair way to describe it?
5: That's a fair way. That's absolutely a fair way to describe it. But I don't think they're outmatched by any
6: means. Not saying that at all. But
5: yeah.
6: But who is on the ice with you is just a higher degree of experience and talent than certainly they faced with Montreal, who's still relatively new to it, right?
5: Yeah, absolutely. And that's why those momentum shifts at that in that stage of the game, as far as experience, Carolina is the underdog there, right? Mm-hmm. And they have a lot of heartache and a lot of years here in a row where we think that they're going to be the team that goes all the way and they get to the conference final and they're not able to get it done. You wonder in these big moments, unlike maybe you would assume Vegas would have, that those old feelings kind of come back that, oh, we're just not going to get it done again.
3: Vegas scoring a third period goal in 15 consecutive games. They take the opener on the road, 5-4. Hurricanes' second loss this postseason, both of them coming in the first game of their series. Also happened against Montreal in the Eastern Conference Final. Hurricanes coach Rod Brind'Amour after this loss?
7: At times, but they forced us into it, and we didn't handle the pressure particularly well. And sometimes there wasn't pressure, and we kind of made a few poor decisions with the puck, and they capitalized. Again, this is a totally different team. Then that may be part of it too. You know, we got to get up to speed on how this game and this series is going to go. I think we certainly got a taste of that now. And, you know, similarly, we made a lot of mistakes in that first game. It cost us, but, you can't make them. Can't make them.
3: Game two of the series is in Raleigh on Thursday, 8 o'clock Eastern. On ABC right now, SportsCenter all night, ESPN Radio.
8: For the first time since 1999,
9: for the first time in 12 years,
8: the Knicks,
9: the San Antonio Spurs, are headed to the NBA Finals.
10: Not one Knicks fan saw it coming like this, to these kind of expectations involving Jalen Brunson.
8: Pull up three, Brunson from the right wing is good.
11: Wimby is the best thing that happened to the NBA since LeBron James in 2003.
8: Victor Wembanyama drops the triple.
12: I like San Antonio.
13: I'm sticking with the Knicks.
14: I think he's going to be rocking.
3: We've seen the opener for the Stanley Cup Final. Now comes game one of the NBA Finals. A well-rested Knicks team on the road in San Antonio. Spurs coming off the win over the Thunder in the conference final. And ESPN insider Brian Windhorst says those Spurs are now trying to refocus for the finals.
15: Victor Wembanyama openly admitted today that he and his team are having trouble coming back to Earth. And I appreciated the honesty. He said that was a humongous win over the Thunder. Obviously, that was their rival. And he said it was one of the most emotional things he's ever gone through. And, you know, when you've looked at teams that have not had experience to this point, they've struggled. You know, I keep in my mind going back to 95 with the Magic. And Shaq later admitted his team was not ready for that finals. Now, Victor and Shaq are alike in certain ways and different in certain ways. And I don't think Victor's been partying for a week like Shaq admitted that he was. The Knicks, I think, are fine being in an underdog role and coming in here and letting the Spurs deal with that status.
6: About that underdog role, as you peruse the folks around the league that you're familiar with, what's their sense of who the underdog in this series actually is?
15: Yeah, as I was having conversations, and I wasn't going out and seeking this, but, you know, you have conversations, you're getting ready, you know, there's coaches that are trying to get hired in the league, there's drafts coming up, but, you know, there's a collection of old heads I talk to, and they're like, hey, how come the Thunder were favored in Game 7? Like, they were missing, like, two of their best players. And how come the Spurs are, like, heavy favorites? They're like, this is a pick'em series. I'm like, really? Tell me why. And they elaborate, and they're just like, people think the Knicks are really good. And, you know, the Spurs have played four more games than the Knicks, and that's going to matter at some point. Nobody is saying anything but great stuff about Wembanyama and great stuff about the Spurs. Just the folks that I've talked to in the league more and more in the recent days are saying they think this is closer to a pick'em than the Spurs' heavy favorites. I find these teams both very likable. I know that it's sort of, you know, there's some fans out here in San Antonio. I saw them on the street today that had, like, derogatory signs about the Knicks. But that doesn't come with feeling. The Knicks are a likable team. You may dislike them because they're from New York if you're from Texas. But how can you not like them? They're a likable team. And certainly you watch, I do think there's a possibility that people may start not to like Wembanyama a little bit if he wins, you know, three of the next four titles or something. But how can you not be energized by his emotion? I found it refreshing. I think it's refreshing that Victor Wembanyama thinks that the All-Star game should be competitive. I find it refreshing that Victor Wembanyama plays with emotions and cares about winning and losing. And I find it refreshing to have a young Spurs team in this opportunity, especially since the nature of the Spurs is very different from the last time we saw the finals. It's a completely different era. And so I like that. I guess I'm just an optimist.
3: Spurs, Knicks, game one in San Antonio. We'll see it on ABC. We'll hear it here on ESPN Radio. Our coverage begins at 7:30 Eastern time. Right now, SportsCenter all night.
12: The Browns trade the two-time Defensive Player of the Year, Myles Garrett, to the Rams.
14: They went into this offseason hell-bent to dethrone the Seahawks.
16: On a piece of paper right now, the Rams are absolutely the best football team in the NFL.
3: Myles Garrett goes from the Browns to the Rams this week. Blockbuster trade. It's being heralded in L.A. on Tuesday. Rams coach Sean McVay.
17: But the first thing in the prerequisite was this is a special human. You know, it's not a special player. Yes, it's a special player, obviously, but it's a special person, special teammate. And those are the kind of things that we look at first and foremost, and being able to welcome him with open arms. We're excited to have him be a huge part of this culture. You know, to be able to add players like this, it's so rare for opportunities that present themselves. You know, and we feel really fortunate that this feels very similar when we were fortunate enough to be able to acquire a player like Matthew Stafford. Things like this don't present themselves, and we wanted to be aggressive and ask him to be nothing more than Myles Garrett and just continue to improve and come in here.
3: Meanwhile, in Cleveland, if you're the Browns, why part with a guy like Garrett? Browns general manager Andrew Berry.
18: So I'll be honest, I did not have this press conference on my bingo card for this spring. I know you all have heard me say for a number of years at this point that, you know, Myles Garrett, he's a foundational player, you know, Hall of Fame worthy, and a homegrown talent that's been here for the decades. And our intent was to have him be a one-helmet player for his career. And that was the truth. And even to this day, you know, when Miles's, you know, career is over, we look forward to welcoming him back, you know, into the organization. But there are moments, you know, particularly in my job, where opportunities come up that quite honestly are unexpected, and they force you to stop and reevaluate and look at it and say, hey, you know, is this something that could be, you know, really beneficial to the team? We looked at, you know, what the trade details were. We asked ourselves, okay, do we hold here because of how emotionally right it felt, or do we ultimately make a decision that you know, we think has a huge benefit, you know, to the team in both the short, you know, and long term? You know, I'd always told myself that if, you know, we were ever in a position where we were going to trade Miles, three things would have to be true. Number one, it would have to have short and long term benefits. Number two, as part of the trade, a young, cost controlled star at a premium position would have to be included. And the third piece is that there would have to be premium draft capital. There's a very small set of deals that really satisfy those constraints. So when it got to the point with our negotiations with the Rams, when, you know, all those things were satisfied, it really, you know, caused us to take a step back and think about, you know, really think about the decision.
3: Call it a decision, call it an opportunity, frame it as you will, but essentially a rebuilding Cleveland now, right? Earlier on the Rich Eisen Show, Albert Breer from the MMQB.
19: I think there was a pivot there 13 months ago with the Travis Hunter trade. And the core that Myles Garrett came up with and the guys that he went to the playoffs with, that core had aged out and they needed to get younger. And the Deshaun Watson trade had taken such a chunk out of their ability to build youth into the roster that they just needed to get volume of picks to get younger across the board. So they trade the pick that became Travis Hunter, and last year, they put together what I think is a really good rookie class. And then as a result of the trade, they have three top 40 picks this year. They turn those into Spencer Fano at tackle and two receivers. They've now set this up where you've got like this group of 22, 23-year-olds. And I think you have to ask the question is like, where's Myles Garrett going to be at? What's his trade value going to be when these guys all come of age? And when we have our young quarterback, whoever that winds up being, whether it's Shadur or somebody else in place.
20: And you got to pay him.
19: That doesn't happen until 28. Now, are we in the back end with Miles?
3: So the Browns and the Rams both coming off their end of the trade this week. Then there's New England. They have A.J. Brown after he lands with the Patriots from the Eagles. The ESPN Patriots reporter Mike Reese.
21: Jay, A.J. Brown called the Patriots his childhood team. He said it was his dream to play with quarterback Tom Brady, and that he was heartbroken that it didn't happen when he was entering the NFL. One reflection of this is that he's chosen to wear number one, not number 11, and he said that's out of respect to team Hall of Famer Julian Edelman, and he said that Edelman had given him his blessing to wear that number, but Brown wanted to honor Edelman by not wearing it and said he can create his own legacy by wearing number one, which was his number before he entered the NFL.
20: Hey, I know he was asked about it. What did AJ say about his time with the Eagles?
21: Well, he was pretty short on this one, Jay. He wasn't going to get into details. He said what's done is done. He said he's moving forward. So he didn't want to go back to his time with the Eagles. But one question moving forward is what is the health of his knee? And he was short on that as well. He said there's nothing to worry about. I am ready to go. And I can tell you, watching practice today, A.J. Brown looked ready to go. One warm-up toss from quarterback Drake May along the sideline. Jay, he just reached out his right hand and brought it in one-handed.
3: Could make the fall interesting once the season hits. As well, SportsCenter All Night, ESPN Radio to the WNBA. The Dream does it again.
0: Why they dominate at the fourth quarter. Howard was looking for a career-high tire and three's made. He's got eight. Nine is her career-high.
20: Got their hand right up above that as she was making that pass.
0: Canada, a dagger. Atlanta is winning this fourth quarter 20-9.
3: NBC Sports Boston Dream, a 91-75 win over the Sun. Ryan Howard, 36 points, 12 of 24 from the floor, 8 of 19 from three-point range. En route to the win, Dream improving to 6-2 this season, second in the WNBA behind the Lynx. Valkyries beat the Fire 95-77, 18 of 40 from three-point range for Golden State. Aces by 10 over the Sparks.
22: That one batted right back in the face of Wheeler. Gray flips it over her head. Young is there for it. Young in the paint leads with Wilson. Razzle dazzle. Vegas putting on a show here inside Crypto.com Arena.
3: Asia Wilson with her 52nd career 25-point double-double. 10 more than the closest player in WNBA history, Tina Charles, who has 42. Wilson now has 52. Aces beat the Sparks 79-69, improving to 2-1 against LA this season. Mystics, a 90-72 win over the Sky, who are now 3-6. Fifth straight loss after starting the season with three wins in their first four games. Talking about a quick start to a game, that's next. SportsCenter All Night continues. It's ESPN Radio.
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3: First time this season he's had extra base hits in each of his first two plate appearances of the game. As for other portions of that Dodgers lineup.
7: 1-0 pitch to Freddie. Swings, hits a drive to right field. Way back. This ball is gone. Freddie Freeman, home run number 9. The 376th career home run and the 30th in his career against the Diamondbacks. Oh, what a shot.
3: AM 570 LA Sports. Dodgers go out to a 6-5 win over the Diamondbacks, who've lost 4 of their last 5 games after winning 10 of the previous 11. They had the tying run in scoring position in each of the final 3 innings, but the Dodgers hang on for the 6-5 win. Speaking of wins, the Braves have a bunch of them this season.
8: Matt Olson hit a homer up there. 2-0 pitch and a high fly ball way up there to deep right field. Does the wind have it? Back at the wall. Gone! A skyduster to right. Way up there into the twilight. And it dropped into the chop house. And Matt Olson gives the Braves the lead 4-3 in the bottom of the 6th inning. I think that went higher than it went far.
3: 680 the fan as the Braves beat the Blue Jays 4-3. 41 wins now for Atlanta, their most through 61 games of a season since 2003, when they had 42 wins against 19 losses. They won 101 games that season and lost in the National League Divisional Series. Matt Olson 2-for-4 with a 17th home run, 7 hits in his last 5 games after 6 hits in his previous 10. Braves beat Toronto 4-3. Tigers shut out the Rays.
9: Ball's got to get to the right side of the diamond.
10: 3-2, line drive to left field. How about over the fence and left? Way back and gone. Wenzel Perez with number 6. Tiger bats have exploded here at Tropicana Field. 7th home run in the last 2 days. 2nd tonight, and the Tigers lead 4-0 in the second.
3: 97-1 the ticket. It's an 8-0 win over Tampa Bay. Detroit with 18 runs in 2 games against the Rays this season. Twins get past the White Sox 6-4. White Sox 4th straight road loss. Athletics edge the Cubs 2-1. Cubs are 5-17 since May 9th. Phillies edge the Padres 3-2. Aaron Nola, 5 innings of 4-hit ball, give up a couple of earned runs, struck out 8, second most strikeouts in a game this season. Pirates put up double digits in a 10-6 win over the Astros. Pittsburgh with a 4th straight win. They've won 7 of their last 9. 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
11: Number 5.
3: Vegas comes away with the win in Game 1 of the Stanley Cup Final, but they had to come from behind to do it, since Carolina knocked them on their heels 25 seconds into the game. 99.9 the fan.
13: Here's Nikolai Ehlers playing his way around Theodore. Ehlers coming in, steps a shot, he scores! Carolina right off the bat! It's 1-0! 25 seconds into game one! Nikolai Ehlers gets the Canes on the board!
11: Number 4.
3: Baseball, Guardians pull away from the Yankees, getting a key hit with the bases loaded. Tom Hamilton, WTAM.
14: The 1-2. Swung on line toward right field near the line, getting score Martinez. Schemann, here comes Kwan, the throw not in time, a 3-run double on a 2-strike pitch. Travis Bazzana blows it open.
11: Number 3.
3: Marlins beat the Nationals, leaving 3 straight times on one swing. 104.3 WQAM.
14: Now that one lifted high and deep out to left. There's no doubt about this. Back-to-back-to-back, Otto Lopez with his 5th. Bombs away, baby. It's 4-0 Marlins at the top of the 5th.
11: Number 2.
3: In Cincinnati, one swing ends the game in the 10th. 700 WLW.
15: Here's a looping liner into right field. Here comes Caglione. He's got it. Steer heading to the plate. The throw is offline. The Reds have won it. The Reds have come off the mat to win it in the bottom of the 10th inning. Oh, my goodness. And they couldn't have done it without a pinch hit home run from Will Benson in the bottom of the ninth.
11: Number one.
3: Speaking of coming off the mat, back to the ice. Vegas completes its game one comeback late in the third. Fox Sports 98.9.
0: Hurdle from the right side. Give and go. He shoots. He scores! Tomas Hurdle. 5-4 Knights. 3:24 to go in the third period. First Stanley Cup final in a decade. And Tomas Hurdle gets the Knights back in front. Is it enough to get a win for the Knights in game one?
3: Ultimately, the answer would be yes. Vegas gets the game one win, although they were down 2-0 in the first period. They come back to tie and eventually win. Golden Knights coach John Tortorella.
2: Both teams, it's probably going to be that way through the whole series here, back and forth. Yeah, I just don't think we, I've told you guys since I've been with this team, it's a good team. We're a really good team. And I think we have a really good locker room. I think they understand these type of situations because they've lived through them, and they've won a lot of these guys. So that's what you rest on. It for me as a coach, I have all the confidence in the world. No matter where this flows go, we're not going to get into a panic mode by any means.
3: And now they take game one on the road. How about trying to take both on the road?
2: Oh, that's the same. Yeah, with focus, momentum swings happen quickly. We want to keep the momentum on our side, so there's no question we're looking to get two.
3: Game two coming up on Thursday. SportsCenter All Night continues. It's ESPN Radio.
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21: 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Joining us now is Dr. Peter McCullough with some smart ways to be prepared before summer begins. Doctor, summer is supposed to be relaxing, but travel can come with surprises. 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
3: 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Mariners, with a seven-game win streak on the line Tuesday in Seattle. More on that straight ahead. But speaking of seven, Vegas Golden Knights going for a seventh straight win as they opened up the Stanley Cup Final in Raleigh on Tuesday against the Hurricanes. Carolina, though, would jump right out of the gates.
13: It's away, and here's Nikolaj Ehlers playing his way around Theodore. Ehlers coming in, steps a shot, he scores!
7: Play just inside the Carolina blue line to spring the 2-on-1. An absolutely fabulous play by Jacob Slavin.
13: Are going to send Ehlers. Ehlers on a partial break. Ehlers tries to shoot. He scores! Nikolaj Ehlers, 2-for-2, my friend, as the Carolina Hurricanes are flying out to a 2-0 lead in game one.
7: What a play by Jalen Chatfield. About 4 or 5 feet from the Carolina
3: 99-9, the Fan. Hurricanes with the early lead. They would lead 2-1 after a frenetic first period. Vegas getting a goal in the first and then scoring again in the second. And then
22: downplayed it a little bit. Puck is in behind the Vegas goal and a shot. Score! William Karlsson from Mitch Marner. Three straight goals for the Knights. They lead it 3-2. 4.5 minutes into the second. William Karlsson's second goal this postseason.
3: Fox Sports 98.9. Carolina ties it back up with a goal from Jordan Staal in the second period. Tied at 3, heading to the third. Vegas strikes less than a minute and a half into the third. They go up 4-3. Hurricanes, we're not done.
13: Waits for the puck to drop. Works it back. Carolina collapses, though. Stankoven able to get to it. Now Gostisbehere shoots and scores! Shane Gostisbehere comes up with the equalizer.
7: Third of this postseason for Shane Gostisbehere. And we are tied at 4 in Lenovo Center on their feet.
3: 99-9 the Fan. That goal midway through the third, and it would stay tied at 4 for the next 5 minutes.
22: Hurdle from the right side. Give and go. He shoots. He scores! Tomas Hurdle
0: ball. 5-4 Knights. 3:24 to go in the third period. First Stanley Cup final in a decade. And Tomas Hertl gets the Knights back in front. Is it enough to get a win for the Knights in game one?
3: The short answer is yes. Fox Sports 98.9. Golden Knights hang on for the 5-4 win, taking the opener on the road. First game in Stanley Cup final history that featured goals in the first 30 seconds of both the first and the second periods. Golden Knights get the opener on the road. 3-0 in game one of the Stanley Cup final all time. 28 comeback wins this season. And that's now seven straight, a new franchise record for the longest win streak in a single playoff year. The old mark of six was in 2020. Tomas Hertl, seventh career game-winning goal in the postseason, the first he's had in the Stanley Cup final. After the win, spoke with our Emily Kaplan.
8: Tomas, incredible start to the Stanley Cup final. So fun to watch. What was it like to play in that game?
9: Yeah, it was awesome. You know, it's fun. You know, this building buzzing. Obviously, we didn't have great start, but it's kind of in our story all season, but we never give up. You know, we just a team. We doesn't matter. We up or down. We just keep playing. And obviously, not great start. We wanted next game because maybe a little rust or whatever, but again, we come strong in the second and third and turn around and big win in the first game.
8: About that start, some of your coaches were telling me they thought you guys might have been a little bit nervous in that first period. Going down 2-0, what were you feeling?
9: I don't think nervous. You know, some guys, a couple guys, you know, obviously wanted our team, a couple guys threw it. It's just obviously a couple bad bouncing, you know, breakaway. Obviously, we can give it up, but we've been through, you know, and we just stay, you know, we have a couple good chances. Even the first didn't look that good, you know, we have to maybe shoot a little more out there, but still, we start playing better, put behind, hold the puck, and score a couple of big goals.
8: That last play in the block, what was all going on in your mind as that's going down?
9: It's awesome, you know, like everything matters, almost like Mitch block it. You know, it's almost bigger than any goal because everybody just chip in with everything, you know, and it's this time of the year, you need everything. Doesn't matter, it's not always about the goals, but about little saves, little sticks, you know, little block shot, and everybody on the board, and obviously, sis make a great play to me, and after a couple of chances after that, I was happy I could put it in.
8: And the beginning of the game, your goal is to win the Stanley Cup. You haven't won it yet. They bring it out on the ice. What's going through your mind as you see it there, the ultimate prize?
9: Honestly, I try not to watch it, you know, like I try to put head down and like don't think about it, you know, because it's ultimate goal and chasing for a long time. And I have second shot in my career and obviously you don't want to waste it, but it's still a lot of game left and it's a great start of the series.
8: We'll see you Thursday for game two. Shakuye, thanks for doing this.
9: Yeah, thank you very much.
3: Tomas Hertl, go ahead goal with about 3.5 minutes to go in the game. All four of his goals in the playoffs have been third period goals. Vegas takes game one on the road. Hurricanes second loss this postseason, both in game ones at home. Also happened in the Eastern Conference final against the Canadiens. And then obviously in this series, our ESPN crew in Raleigh, Steve Levy with PK Subban and Hall of Famer Mark Messier.
10: Great game, not necessarily a well-executed game, but exciting for the fans going home, a little disappointing because the team lost, but what a building.
12: I had fun. Both goaltenders were unbelievable, stimulating saves all game long, loved it.
15: So when all is said and done in this one, the Vegas Golden Knights are the only team this postseason with a winning record when they trail in a game. So at some point in a game, they're losing, and they're still winning. They're 7-4 in those games, a remarkable run. Vegas did not allow a single goal in the second period against Colorado. 4 second periods against the Mighty Avs, didn't give up one goal. They were great again in the second period tonight.
12: Yeah, they were. And they weren't great in the first. Jack Eichel and a few guys made some questionable decisions, including Theodore. But, man, did they ever come back into this game and bounce back. Jack Eichel, it was a make-your-own Sunday for him all night, mess. He did what he wanted when he wanted. And they cannot allow this guy to take over this series. He took over this game in the second period, and he didn't stop. And he got his teammates involved. There goes Mitchie Marner, William Karlsson. The cavalry came in. Good night.
10: Good.
12: Oh, yeah.
15: Is this a good time to bring up secondary and depth scoring for Vegas?
10: I think it would be because I think it's one of the things that allowed Vegas to win this game. You talk about depth on both teams. They both have it, but I thought the Sisson, Stone, and Hertl line was outstanding tonight. And that line was deserving of the game-winning goal. They played great all night, both on the defensive side of the puck and offensive side of the puck. And so your guy, Sisson, you've been talking about all year going into the playoffs there, and sure enough, he showed up tonight.
12: Hat-trick in 2017 against Anaheim put us in the cup final. He had a goal in assist in the cup final, and he's one of 18 players that Vegas picked up. So hats off to Colton.
3: Vegas takes game one on the road. Game two of the series in Raleigh on Thursday, 8 o'clock Eastern on ABC. Right now, SportsCenter all night.
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3: Stanley Cup Final with Game 1 under its belt. Game 1 of the NBA Finals tonight in San Antonio. We'll see it on ABC. We'll hear it here on ESPN Radio. Spurs coming off a 7-game series against Oklahoma City. Knicks have been off since their sweep in the conference finals. With our ESPN Radio crew, Mark Kestisher, PJ Carlissimo, Knicks coach, a well-rested Mike Brown.
24: It was long. We had to try to stay creative in terms of what we wanted to do with our guys. All of our coaches, they've been fantastic. They've contributed on the court. They've contributed off the court. And so a lot of different ideas from different guys. And we just kind of took it day by day in terms of what we're doing on the floor. And the one thing we always try to figure out how to do is keep the competitive edge with our guys, because when you're off, as long as we're off, that's a tough thing to do. You don't feel it like you would if you were playing games every day, but our guys are pros, they're veterans, and hopefully it was there.
25: Michael, it seems like a long time ago that the finals are a different animal. You and I started together in 03 in this very building a long time ago, but 03, then 07 with you at Cleveland, a number of times at Golden State, culminating in 2022. How different is the finals for our listeners from a coaching standpoint and bringing your team to the finals, and so different than the other rounds of the playoffs and, of course, the regular season?
24: Well, the biggest thing you feel right away is the media crunch. You know, it's enormous, and you feel it as soon as you walk into the building. On top of that, you know, there are little things when you fly into a city, when you go to a hotel, all those things. It's different. And guys, when they get here, especially if they get here multiple times, they start to appreciate it more, and it doesn't overwhelm them as much. I remember in 07, we came here, we got off the bus for our first practice, and we had one of our medical performance people walking around with a camcorder. It was camcorder days. And I went up to him and I was like, what are you doing? And he goes, the players are so excited, they wanted me to document everything for them. And I was like, oh my God, we're in trouble. Turn that thing off. So, you know, being here a couple of times helps ease the nerve and ease the nerves and helps you hopefully stay balanced, not get too high, not getting too low, especially before the game start.
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28: 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It was their defense that needed the most help.
29: Arguably one of the biggest defensive trades in NFL history.
3: It was Monday the Rams pulled off the trade with Cleveland to land Myles Garrett. Tuesday, Garrett was in the facility in L.A. for his official introduction.
30: Since the very beginning, it's always been about winning. And it just breaks down to, you know, the timing of everything. What does it realistically look like to be a winner now? And to have a opportunity to do that, you know, immediately, you know, that was an opportunity that was just, you know, too difficult to pass up. And, you know, I always have, you know, love my heart for Cleveland City, you know, community, and you know, all its players and you know, everything else. But the opportunity to come here, have a immediate and you know, profound impact on this team. No, it was you know, something I just, you know, had to move forward with. I see a position to solidify myself here as well. You know, among the very greats. I still have plenty of great years in front of me, and you know, being able to cement that legacy as a not only as a football city here in LA, but as an individual, you know, winning DPOY and you know, a Super Bowl or more. Those things are definitely pressing on my mind, and definitely a bit of urgency to do it and do it right away. A
3: lot of smiles on the heels of this week's marquee trade. ESPN Rams reporter Lindsay Theory getting the pulse on the feel of the folks in L.A.
1: Well, Jay, let me just tell you, Sean McVay just pulled out of the parking lot right next to where I'm standing. I was able to get a little more of a candid response from him than you got in the press conference about Myles Garrett's arrival here. And he says, F yeah, let's ride. So that is his real reaction to getting Myles Garrett here in L.A. For Les Snead, he says it's really just some finality to a process that they have been working on since really the Browns adjusted Myles Garrett's contract. He says that really signaled to them that there was maybe a way to get in there and get this deal done. Now, Sean McVay also was all smiles during that news conference as Myles Garrett was asked multiple questions, really about the chance to win a Super Bowl in L.A., the chance to play in primetime, and Sean McVay looking like a proud father, being like, I don't even have to coach this guy, because all of his answers were about how much he loves football and how much he's just excited to go out there and take this process. As Sean McVay says, it's a we then me mentality, and they are just looking one day at a time, as cliche as it is.
4: Now there's buzz about Aaron Donald thinking about coming out of retirement. What are you hearing about that, Lindsay?
1: Isn't that wild? Aaron Donald. I was actually texting with someone close with Aaron Donald earlier today, asking if this is an actual possibility. That person got back to me and said that inside that household, there is some laughter. They think it's pretty hilarious. But Sean McVay, also not known for his poker face. So I decided to throw him that same question, asking if there's a chance that Aaron Donald could come back to join this super team.
5: You know, Aaron's a guy that I stay really close in touch with, and I know the respect that he has for Miles. Talk to him about the opportunity to be able to bring him on board. If Aaron decides he wants to dust him off at the age of 35, I bet you he can still do it at a pretty high clip.
1: So Sean McVay obviously not saying no, but far from any sort of definitive answer there. And then just one more note here coming from the Rams today. Obviously Sean McVay very cognizant of the fact throughout the news conference that with this trade they get Myles Garrett, but they had to say goodbye to Jared Verse. Sean McVay obviously sending his best to their former standout first round player as he moves on to Cleveland.
3: The thought of Myles Garrett and Aaron Donald on the same field, an intriguing one. But one that if you're Donald, you really have to think about. Earlier on the Rich Eisen Show, former Super Bowl champ Eric Weddle.
6: I tell the older guys, like, once it's done, and he has a chance potentially to come back and fill a role, like to help those young guys. And if you love it and you are all in on the grind and the preparation and the pain and the sacrifice and being away from your family and all that entails of going back and playing, I say go do it. But if there's an ounce of doubt of saying like, I don't know if I want to do this, or knowing that after games, you're not going to be able to move and you're going to be just can't sleep. For me, it just wasn't worth it. That's why I retired. So, and that's usually when you get to a point, everything that you pour into the game is just not worth it anymore. And so I don't know. It'd be awesome to see. I mean, who wouldn't want to see AD back here wrecking havoc and getting sacks and forced fumbles?
3: See what happens as we move through the summer. Pain and sacrifice can certainly be part of the game, even if that pain happens to be your ego. You'll hear that next. SportsCenter All Night continues. It's ESPN Radio.
14: 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So will Wemby continue his climb to be the face of the league, or will the Knicks be able to slow down his ascension? 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
7: As families head into summer travel season, there's one thing many people forget to plan for. What happens if someone gets sick when you're away from home? Joining us now is Dr. Peter McCullough with some smart ways to be prepared before summer begins. Doctor, summer is supposed to be relaxing, but travel can come with surprises. So why is summer a time when families should think ahead medically?
8: Because there's always stress about getting sick on a trip and then ending up in the urgent care.
7: What are some of the most common issues that families will run into during these summer trips from a medical standpoint?
8: Various forms of food poisoning or traveler's diarrhea, getting viral upper respiratory tract infections that get too far along and they become a bacterial secondary infection like a bronchitis, then of course usual things like bladder infections, yeast infections.
7: So what do you recommend people do before they leave on their trip?
8: 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We have a guidebook as well as

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1: Texas Tech. Sound familiar? Should. They met for the title a year ago in the Champ Series in Oklahoma City. This year's series, best of three, opens with game one tonight on ESPN. ESPN analyst Tori Vidalis and Haley McClenny.
2: What are you most looking forward to seeing from Texas on this stage, Tori?
3: I think just the rematch aspect of it. Like, this is a team that has the experience to win it all. So they know exactly what it takes to win it. But this is a very different Tech team. So I'm very curious to see how Texas is going to adjust to what Texas Tech is throwing at them. And also the firepower in Texas Tech's lineup. I want to see if they can shut those bats down.
4: Yeah, I want to see the matchup of Texas's offense against the elite pitching of Texas Tech. I mean, absolutely fire me up. Like, you want to talk about good on good and strength on strength. Katie Stewart versus Nyjah, round two. Are you kidding me?
3: Let's go.
4: Like, Caden Henry against Caitlin Terry, lefty-lefty matchup. It's going to be just awesome.
1: Game one coming up on Wednesday, game two on Thursday, and then the if game, if needed, will be on Friday in Oklahoma City, Texas Tech for the college softball championship. Mention the Stanley Cup final opening up with Vegas winning a seventh consecutive game. Baseball in Seattle, Mariners putting a seven-game win streak on the line at home against the Mets.
5: Now the stretch, and again the 2-2 to Pareda. Swing and a well-hit ball, deep to left field. Soto going back, looking up. Goodbye, baseball! Danny Pareda with his second home run as a Seattle Mariner. A three-run home run here in the bottom of the fifth, and it's now the Mariners 7 and the Mets 2. 20 home runs over the last eight games. They are using the long ball. From another win, the 0-1 pitch, swung on, fly ball. Shallow left down the line, foul territory. Emerson overslides, and he makes the catch. And it's over. Colt Emerson makes the catch, and the Mariners win. They win it 8-3 over the Mets. The Mariners have won eight in a row and 10 of their last 12 games. Holy smokes, what a stretch for the Mariners.
1: Seattle Sports, 7:10 a.m., an 8-3 win over the Mets. Six straight games with multiple home runs. Tied with the Mets for the longest active streak in Major League Baseball. And the Mariners' longest streak since 2022. Mariners get that eighth straight win. Mets, six straight games with multiple homers. Speaking of home runs, Rockies had three of them. Including back-to-back or back and another body part.
6: Big pitch. He's hammered deep to right field. Willie Castro sent it to the stands. A three-run shot. The Rockies have blown it open 7-0 in the fourth. First pitch to TJ Rumfield now is a deep drive towards right center field. Into the gap, and it's going to one-hop the wall. Rumfield to second base. He'll stop there with a stand-up double.
7: This is going to turn into a home run, Jack. This is crazy. It hit off the glove of Joe Adell. Then it hit off his head, and it hit over the wall.
8: Glanced off his glove, hit him in the head, and bounced over the yellow line. And it is a home run.
7: Also, a dome run.
1: Rim shot. Insert here. 850 KOA. Rockies, the 8-2 win over the Angels. Fourth win in the last five games. And yes, a home run off an outfielder's head. It's happened before, you may recall, or seen the video. Cleveland's Carlos Martinez hitting a homer, which bounced off the head of then-Rangers outfielder Jose Canseco in May of 1993. Speaking of said Rangers,
9: the 1-0 pitch, swing and a looper out into left center, and it falls for the base hit. Coming in from third, Carter, he scores. Hellman stops at second, opposite field RBI single for Jock Peterson. Rangers lead 5-4.
1: 105-3, the Fan. Rangers go on to a 7-4 win over the Cardinals, who had 13 hits, one shy of tying their season high, but 3-for-14 with runners in scoring position. Left 11 men on base, one shy of tying their season high there. So the Cardinals have lost 9 of the last 12 games after being a season high 9 games over 500 on May 19th. That's a 7-4 loss to the Rangers, who scored 3 in the 9th to break a 4.

0: 4-4 tie. They get their fifth straight win, longest win this season. Jock Peterson drives in two en route to the victory. Game one win on the road. That's next. SportsCenter all night. It's ESPN Radio.
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0: Myles Garrett is officially introduced by the Rams in L.A. Mariners beat the Mets. They extend their win streak to 8. Vegas now has a 7-game win streak. They're 1-0 in the Stanley Cup final.
14: Again, wins it. Stankoven right in the shot. Tip wide. It goes to the corner. And another try blocked. The game is over. Vegas takes game one. 5-4. Their seventh come from behind victory this postseason. Down 2-0. They rally to take a 3-2 lead and never trailed again. Tomas Hertl provides the game winner with 3.5 minutes to go in the third period. Hertl from Sissons and Theodore. Five different goal scorers for the Knights.
0: And they pick up their seventh straight win. It's a 5-4 win in game one on the road against the Hurricanes. Fox Sports 98.9. Golden Knights becoming the first road team ever to stage a multi-goal comeback win in game one of the final. How is a team like Vegas able to pull off a comeback like that in the final on the road? ESPN analyst TJ Oshie.
15: I think because they have so many guys that have been there before. And so those emotions that you feel when you haven't won of thinking that it's not going to happen or thinking that you can't come back, those emotions are thrown out the door. You don't feel those anymore. You're so much more locked into what needs to happen.
16: That second period, they found themselves in really unfamiliar territory. How did they respond in those moments?
15: Well, Vegas does a good job. And we saw both teams at different times in this game playing their game and wearing the other team down.
16: What was Vegas's game in the second period?
15: It's their cycle game. They get in on the offensive zone, and like the game winner in that scissor play you saw, they do a great job of finding ways to create holes, create offense, and getting guys open. And they do a great job at scoring when they do get those opportunities. Carolina not usually having to come from behind. I thought they responded very well after that. But it is unfamiliar territory, and we talked about it during the game. There's no team that I would want to try to chase from behind in Carolina. Vegas flipped the script on tonight.
16: Sometimes it feels like Carolina's got seven guys on the ice, and it felt like they had all the momentum in the world on their side. It took a lot for Vegas to withstand that, it seemed.
15: Yeah, it did, and that I would assume they're leaning back on a little bit of their experience there. They felt those furies before of teams gaining a lot of momentum. Playoffs is all about momentum. There's going to be a lot of momentum shift changes. How can you deal with that? Will you let that snowball and throw the game away, or will you absorb it, buy your time, live to fight another day, get pucks out? But Carolina, they are always all over you. Their defensemen give you very little space. Their forwards give you very little space to break out in your own end. And like I mentioned, Carolina, in an uncomfortable situation, a situation they haven't had to be in very much in this entire playoffs, they responded very well, but Vegas stuck it out.
16: As good as Carolina is there something about these 60 minutes tonight where they're up against something that's just a bit more than they had to face in the first three rounds of the playoffs? Is that a fair way to describe it?
15: That's a fair way. That's absolutely a fair way to describe it. But I don't think they're outmatched by any means.
16: I'm not saying that at all. But
15: yeah.
16: But who is on the ice with you is just a higher degree of experience and talent than certainly they faced with Montreal, who's still relatively new to it, right?
15: Yeah, absolutely. And that's why those momentum shifts in that stage of the game, as far as experience, Carolina is the underdog there, right?
16: Mm-hmm.
15: And they have a lot of heartache and a lot of years here in a row where we think that they're going to be the team that goes all the way, and they get to the conference final and they're not able to get it done. You wonder in these big moments, unlike maybe you assume Vegas would have, that those old feelings kind of come back that, oh, we're just not going to get it done again.
0: Vegas scoring a third period goal in 15 consecutive games. They take the opener on the road, 5-4. Hurricanes' second loss this postseason, both of them coming in the first game of their series. Also happened against Montreal in the Eastern Conference Final. Hurricanes coach Rod Brind'Amour after this loss?
17: At times, yeah, but they forced us into it, and we didn't handle the pressure particularly well. And sometimes there wasn't pressure, and we kind of made a few poor decisions with the puck, and they capitalized. Again, this is a totally different team. Then that may be part of it too. You know, we got to get up to speed on how this game and this series is going to go. I think we certainly got a taste of that now. And, you know, similarly, we made a lot of mistakes in that first game. It cost us, but, yeah, you can't make them. Can't make them.
0: Game two of the series is in Raleigh on Thursday, 8 o'clock Eastern. on ABC. Right now, SportsCenter All Night, ESPN Radio.
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19: for the first time in 12 years,
18: the Knicks,
19: the San Antonio Spurs, are headed to the NBA Finals.
20: Not one Knicks fan saw it coming like this, to these kind of expectations involving Jalen Brunson.
18: Pull up three, Brunson from the right wing is good.
21: Wimby is the best thing that happened to the NBA since LeBron James in 2003.
18: Victor Wembanyama drops the triple.
22: I like San Antonio.
23: I'm sticking with the Knicks.
24: Think he's going to be rocking.
0: We've seen the opener for the Stanley Cup Final. Now comes game one of the NBA Finals. A well-rested Knicks team on the road in San Antonio. Spurs coming off the win over the Thunder in the conference final. And ESPN insider Brian Windhorst says those Spurs are now trying to refocus for the finals.
25: Victor Wembanyama openly admitted today that he and his team are having trouble coming back to earth. And I appreciated the honesty. He said that was a humongous win over the Thunder. Obviously, that was their rival. And he said it was one of the most emotional things he's ever gone through. And, you know, when you look at teams that have not had experience to this point, they've struggled. You know, I keep in my mind going back to 95 with the Magic. And Shaq later admitted his team was not ready for that finals. Now, Victor and Shaq are alike in certain ways and different in certain ways. And I don't think Victor's been partying for a week like Shaq admitted that he was. The Knicks, I think, are fine being in an underdog role and coming in here and letting the Spurs deal with that status.
16: About that underdog role, as you peruse the folks around the league that you're familiar with, what's their sense of who the underdog in this series actually is?
25: Yeah, as I was having conversations, and I wasn't going out and seeking this, but, you know, you have conversations.
16: Of course.
25: You're getting ready. You know, there's coaches that are trying to get hired in the league. There's drafts coming up. But, you know, there's a collection of old heads I talk to, and they're like, hey, how come the Thunder were favored in Game 7? Like, they were missing, like, two of their best players. And how come the Spurs are, like, heavy favorites? They're like, this is a pick'em series. I'm like, really? Tell me why. And they elaborate, and they're just like, people think the Knicks are really good. And, you know, the Spurs have played four more games than the Knicks, and that's going to matter at some point. Nobody is saying anything but great stuff about Wembanyama and great stuff about the Spurs. Just the folks that I've talked to in the league more and more in the recent days are saying they think this is closer to a pick'em than the Spurs' heavy favorites. I find these teams both very likable. I know that it's sort of, you know, there's some fans out here in San Antonio. I saw them on the street today that had, like, derogatory signs about the Knicks. But that doesn't come with feeling. The Knicks are a likable team. You may dislike them because they're from New York if you're from Texas, but how can you not like them? They're a likable team. And certainly you watch, I do think there's a possibility that people may start not to like Wembanyama a little bit if he wins, you know, three of the next four titles or something. But how can you not be energized by his emotion? I found it refreshing. I think it's refreshing that Victor Wembanyama thinks that the All-Star game should be competitive. I find it refreshing that Victor Wembanyama plays with emotions and cares about winning and losing. And I find it refreshing to have a young Spurs team in this opportunity, especially since the nature of the Spurs is very different from the last time we saw the finals. It's a completely different era. And so I like that. I guess I'm just an optimist.
0: Spurs, Knicks, game one in San Antonio. We'll see it on ABC. We'll hear it here on ESPN Radio. Our coverage begins at 7:30 Eastern Time. Right now, SportsCenter All Night.
26: The Browns trade the two-time Defensive Player of the Year, Myles Garrett, to the Rams.
27: They went into this offseason hell-bent to dethrone the Seahawks.
28: On a piece of paper right now, the Rams are absolutely the best football team in the NFL.
0: Myles Garrett goes from the Browns to the Rams this week. Blockbuster trade. It's being heralded in L.A. on Tuesday. Rams coach Sean McVay.
29: But the first thing in the prerequisite was this is a special human. You know, it's not a special player. Yes, is a special player, obviously, but it's a special person, special teammate. And those are the kind of things that we look at first and foremost, and being able to welcome him with open arms. We're excited to have him be a huge part of this culture. You know, to be able to add players like this, it's so rare for opportunities that present themselves. You know, and we feel really fortunate that this feels very similar when we were fortunate enough to be able to acquire a player like Matthew Stafford. Things like this don't present themselves, and we wanted to be aggressive and ask him to be nothing more than Myles Garrett and just continue to improve and come in here.
0: Meanwhile, in Cleveland, if you're the Browns, why part with a guy like Garrett? Browns general manager Andrew Berry.
2: So I'll be honest, I did not have this press conference on my bingo card for this spring. I know you all have heard me say for a number of years at this point that, you know, Myles Garrett, he's a foundational player, you know, Hall of Fame worthy, and a homegrown talent that's been here for the decades. And our intent was to have him be a one-helmet player for his career. And that was the truth. And even to this day, you know, when Myles's, you know, career is over, we look forward to welcoming him back, you know, into the organization. But there are moments, you know, particularly in my job, where opportunities come up that quite honestly are unexpected, and they force you to stop and reevaluate and look at it and say, hey, you know, is this something that could be, you know, really beneficial to the team? We looked at, you know, what the trade details were. We asked ourselves, okay, do we hold here because of how emotionally right it felt? Or do we ultimately make a decision that you know, we think has a huge benefit, you know, to the team in both the short, you know, and long term? You know, I'd always told myself that if, you know, we were ever in a position where we were going to trade Myles, three things would have to be true. Number one, it would have to have short and long-term benefits. Number two, as part of the trade, a young, cost-controlled star at a premium position would have to be included. And the third piece is that there would have to be premium draft capital. There's a very small set of deals that really satisfy those constraints. So when it got to the point with our negotiations with the Rams, when, you know, all those things were satisfied, it really, you know, caused us to take a step back and think about, you know, really think about the decision.
0: Call it a decision, call it an opportunity, frame it as you will, but essentially a rebuilding Cleveland now, right? Earlier on the Rich Eisen Show, Albert Breer from the MMQB.
3: I think there was a pivot there 13 months ago with the Travis Hunter trade. And the core that Myles Garrett came up with and the guys that he went to the playoffs with, that core had aged out and they needed to get younger. And the Deshaun Watson trade had taken such a chunk out of their ability to build youth into the roster that they just needed to get volume of picks to get younger across the board. So they trade the pick that became Travis Hunter. And last year, they put together what I think is a really good rookie class. And then as a result of the trade, they have three top 40 picks this year. They turn those into Spencer Fano at tackle and two receivers. They've now set this up where you've got like this group of 22, 23-year-olds. And I think you have to ask the question is like, where's Myles Garrett going to be at? What's his trade value going to be when these guys all come of age? And when we have our young quarterback, whoever that winds up being, whether it's Shadur or somebody else in place.
4: And you got to pay him.
3: That doesn't happen until 28. Now, are we in the back end with Myles?
0: So the Browns and the Rams both coming off their end of the trade this week. Then there's New England. They have A.J. Brown after he lands with the Patriots from the Eagles. ESPN Patriots reporter Mike Reese.
5: Jay, A.J. Brown called the Patriots his childhood team. He said it was his dream to play with quarterback Tom Brady, and that he was heartbroken that it didn't happen when he was entering the NFL. One reflection of this is that he's chosen to wear number one, not number 11, and he said that's out of respect to team Hall of Famer Julian Edelman. And he said that Edelman had given him his blessing to wear that number, but Brown wanted to honor Edelman by not wearing it and said he can create his own legacy by wearing number one, which was his number before he entered the NFL.
4: Hey, I know he was asked about it. What did AJ say about his time with the Eagles?
5: Well, he was pretty short on this one, Jay. He wasn't going to get into details. He said what's done is done. He said he's moving forward. So he didn't want to go back to his time with the Eagles. But one question moving forward is what is the health of his knee? And he was short on that as well. He said there's nothing to worry about. I am ready to go. And I can tell you, watching practice today, A.J. Brown looked ready to go. One warm-up toss from quarterback Drake May along the sideline. Jay, he just reached out his right hand and brought it in one-handed.
0: Could make the fall interesting once the season hits. As well, SportsCenter All Night, ESPN Radio to the WNBA. The Dream does it again.
6: Why they dominate at the fourth quarter. Howard was looking for a career-high tire in 3 games. He's got 8, 9 is her career high.
0: NBC Sports Boston Dream, a 91-75 win over the Sun. Ryan Howard, 36 points, 12 of 24 from the floor, 8 of 19 from three-point range en route to the win. Dream improving to 6-2 this season, second in the WNBA behind the Lynx. Valkyries beat the Fire 95-77. 18 of 40 from three-point range for Golden State. Aces by 10 over the Sparks.
1: That one batted right back in the face of Wheeler. Gray flips it over her head. Young is there for it. Young in the paint leads with Wilson. Razzle dazzle. Vegas putting on a show here inside Crypto.com Arena.
0: Asia Wilson with her 52nd career 25-point double-double. 10 more than the closest player in WNBA history, Tina Charles, who has 42. Wilson now has 52. Aces beat the Sparks 79-69, improving to 2-1 against LA this season. Mystics a 90-72 win over the Sky, who are now 3-6. Fifth straight loss after starting the season with three wins in their first four games. Talking about a quick start to a game, that's next. SportsCenter All Night continues. It's ESPN Radio.
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0: 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Baseball, Shohei Ohtani. 18th straight game reaching base, second longest active streak in Major League Baseball. In fact, Ohtani right out of the gate doing it, recorded a double and a triple in his first two at-bats. First time this season he's had extra base hits in each of his first two plate appearances of the game. As for other portions of that Dodgers lineup.
16: 1-0 pitch to Freddie. Swings, hits a drive to right field. Way back. This ball is gone. Freddie Freeman, home run number 9. The 376th career home run and the 30th in his career against the Diamondbacks. Oh, what a shot.
0: AM 570 LA Sports. Dodgers go out to a 6-5 win over the Diamondbacks, who've lost 4 of their last 5 games after winning 10 of the previous 11. They had the tying run in scoring position in each of the final 3 innings, but the Dodgers hang on for the 6-5 win. Speaking of wins, the Braves have a bunch of them this season.
17: Matt Olson hit a homer up there. 2-0 pitch and a high fly ball way up there to deep right field. Does the wind have it? Back at the wall. Gone! A skyduster to right. Way up there into the twilight. And it dropped into the chop out. And Matt Olson gives the Braves the lead 4-3 in the bottom of the 6th inning. I think that went higher than it went far.
0: 680 the fan as the Braves beat the Blue Jays 4-3. 41 wins now for Atlanta, their most through 61 games of a season since 2003 when they had 42 wins against 19 losses. They won 101 games that season and lost in the National League Divisional Series. Matt Olson 2-for-4 with his 17th home run, 7 hits in his last 5 games after 6 hits in his previous 10. Braves beat Toronto 4-3. Tigers shut out the Rays.
18: Ball's got to get to the right side of the diamond.
19: 3-2, line drive to left field. How about over the fence and left? Way back and gone. Wenzel Perez with number 6. Tiger bats have exploded here at Tropicana Field. 7th home run in the last 2 days. 2nd tonight, and the Tigers lead 4-0 in the second.
0: 97-1 the ticket. It's an 8-0 win over Tampa Bay. Detroit with 18 runs in 2 games against the Rays this season. Twins get past the White Sox 6-4. White Sox 4th straight road loss. Athletics edge the Cubs 2-1. Cubs are 5-17 since May 9th. Phillies edge the Padres 3-2. Aaron Nola, 5 innings of 4 hit ball, gave up a couple of earned runs, struck out 8, second most strikeouts in a game this season. Pirates put up double digits in a 10-6 win over the Astros. Pittsburgh with a 4th straight win. They've won 7 of their last 9. 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
15: Number 5.
0: Vegas comes away with the win in Game 1 of the Stanley Cup Final, but they had to come from behind to do it since Carolina knocked them on their heels 25 seconds into the game. 99.9 the fan.
20: Here's Nikolai Ehlers playing his way around Theodore. Ehlers coming in, steps a shot, he scores! Carolina right off the bat, it's 1-0, 25 seconds into Game 1. Nikolai Ehlers gets the Canes on the board.
15: Number 4.
0: Baseball, Guardians pull away from the Yankees, getting a key hit with the bases loaded. Tom Hamilton, WTAM.
21: The 1-2, swung on line toward right field near the line, getting down, fair ball, into the corner, that'll score Martinez, Schneeman, here comes Kwan, the throw not in time, a 3-run double on a 2-strike pitch, Travis Bazzana blows it open.
15: Number 3.
0: Marlins beat the Nationals, leaving 3 straight times on 1 swing. 104.3 WQAM.
21: Oh, that one lifted high and deep out to left. There's no doubt about this. Back to back to back. Otto Lopez with his 5th. Bombs away, baby. It's 4-0 Marlins at the top of the 5th.
15: number two.
0: In Cincinnati, one swing ends the game in the 10th. 700 WLW.
2: Here's a looping liner into right field. Here comes Caglione. He's got it. Spear heading to the plate. The throw is offline. The Reds have won it. The Reds have come off the mat to win it in the bottom of the 10th inning. Oh, my goodness, and they couldn't have done it without a pinch-hit home run from Will Benson in the bottom of the ninth.
15: Number one.
0: Speaking of coming off the mat, back to the ice. Vegas completes its Game 1 comeback late in the third. Fox Sports 98.9.
3: Hurdle from the right side. Give and go. He shoots. He scores! Tomas Hurdle, 5-4 Knights. 3:24 to go in the third period. First Stanley Cup final in a decade. And Tomas Hurdle gets the Knights back in front. Is it enough to get a win for the Knights in Game 1?
0: Ultimately, the answer would be yes. Vegas gets the Game 1 win, although they were down 2-0 in the first period. They come back to tie and eventually win. Golden Knights coach John Tortorella.
4: Both teams, I mean, it's probably going to be that way through the whole series here, back and forth. Yeah, I just don't think I've told you guys since I've been with this team, it's a good team. We're a really good team. And I think we have a really good locker room. I think they understand these type of situations because they've lived through them, and they've won a lot of these guys. So that's what you rest on. It for me as a coach, I have all the confidence in the world. No matter where this flows go, we're not going to get into a panic mode by any means.
0: And now they take Game 1 on the road. How about trying to take both on the road?
4: Oh, that's the same. Yeah, with focus, we momentum swings happen quickly. We want to keep the momentum on our side, so there's no question we're looking to get two.
0: Game 2 coming up on Thursday. SportsCenter All Night continues. It's ESPN.
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0: Hello and welcome to the Hoops Collective Podcast. We talk about the NBA, which we're doing here in San Antonio. We're sitting in the corner of the court, 3-point area. Man is standing where Bruce Bowen used to stand. Manu Ginobili probably shot the ball here. And we're at the Frost Bank Center in San Antonio, ahead of game one of the NBA Finals. Joining me, happily next to me, and not in New York, is Tim Bontemps.
1: Hello, everybody. Yeah, we're out here on the court. Radio Row, Podcast Row. Not sure what it's officially being called, but
0: there's no day. Row. It's just us.
1: There's no row. No, we're the only ones out here on the court. I think that shows where we're at in the rankings.
0: Oh, on wow. The bottom.
1: Fun to, on the I bottom. Love that.
0: Everybody else is above us.
1: There's only one pod that was afforded court space.
0: Okay.
1: Got the finals trophy. We got the finals written on the court.
0: It's called the Larry O'Brien trophy.
1: Yeah, we got Larry O'Brien trophy. We got finals written on the court again. It's great.
0: And right over there is Ben McMahon.
2: Howdy, partners. I don't know what this thing is. Some rope just descended from the rafters, and considering where we are, I thought it was like a long snake, but we're safe.
0: Well, there's snakes here, there's scorpions here, there's bats.
1: I was going to say, there could be a bat swooping through.
0: Now,
1: you never
0: know. I will
1: say
0: this. It's been about 10 plus years since we've had logos on the court, and I kind of thought when the NBA unveiled them, I thought maybe that would be digitally enhanced. But in fact, they are the actual logos.
1: No, they're painted on the court. It's awesome.
0: And I examined it. My first order of business when I got out here was to examine it because I wanted to see if it was a sticker.
1: Oh.
0: Because that's the reason they got rid of it, is because people were wiping out on them.
1: Yeah, I remember that.
0: And no, it looks like it's some sort of improved adhesive. The technology has advanced. And so I know it's important to some people.
1: It does give it an extra pop.
2: Heightens the sight, the experience.
0: So Carl Towns today was saying that he'd never been someplace where he'd actually seen the finals logo.
1: Yeah.
0: Like, he'd obviously seen it on TV, but he'd never been to a finals game or anything, and he was almost kind of, you know, wowed a little bit by just seeing all the finals signage, which I think is an indication that it does matter.
1: Yeah.
0: Even for the guys who are playing in it. And it reminds me of a story about when LeBron was with the Heat for the first year, even though he'd been to the finals and Dwayne Wade had been to the finals, when they set up the arena for the finals, Wade, Bosch, and LeBron came into the arena like at night before game one. Like, everybody was out of there just to like go be on the court with all the logos and stuff and just get a feel for it. And even though like they were the biggest stars in the NBA or whatever, they kind of wanted to just be out there and have this little bonding session, just the three of them. And then they won game one.
1: Well, it's
0: then they lost. Then they lost the series.
1: Then they lost the series to McMahon's hometown Mavericks.
0: And then they never came back for shoot again.
1: We have been very fortunate to be at a lot of finals now over the years between the three of us, and it is easy to forget that this is just a far different experience than even the conference finals. Like, McMahon just covered this epic Western Conference final series, and like, that was an iconic series, and for a lot of different reasons will be remembered that way. But the step up from that to the finals, even before you factor in it being Victor's first finals, it being the Knicks' first finals in 27 years, there's just a much different level of attention and focus and intensity that's with being part of this series and everything that comes with it. And for both these teams that have very little experience dealing with that, it will be interesting to see who handles that better, because a lot of times that is the thing that ends up driving how this series goes, because it is just a much different animal to be in the finals than it is to be any other part of the playoffs.
2: I mean, speaking of animal, Josh Hart referred to it as the zoo, like zoo, media circus, whatever you want to call it. And obviously the Knicks are in as much of a fishbowl as any franchise in the NBA, just because they are in New York. They are the Knicks, all the history, all the attention that they deal with on a day in, day out basis. You know, Victor Wembanyama, though, maybe LeBron James is the one guy who has dealt with the hype of Victor Wembanyama from age 16 all the way into the NBA. Obviously, you know, like, there are French reporters who follow his every step here in San Antonio. San Antonio is not a major media market, but he is an absolute lightning rod regardless of market. And that's also what makes this, the Knicks against Wemby makes this, let's be honest, a dream for our bosses. I mean, the ratings in this one are going to be absolutely through the roof. I think, when's the last time there were finals that had this kind of anticipation leading into it?
1: 10 years ago. Cavs Warriors.
2: Yeah.
1: I mean, it's the only comparable thing. I mean, that was obviously from Brian knows the history of Cleveland quite well, but that was a city that had had all sorts of professional heartbreak. It's a rematch from the year before, hadn't won in 50 years. LeBron's trying to win his first title in Cleveland. And then on the other side, you had the 73-9 Warriors.
0: And they went, what, 12-0 or 12-1 through the West? And the Cavs went 12-1 or 12-2.
1: Yeah,
0: like,
1: I mean,
0: they both blasted their way through.
1: I mean, that was a titanic series for a lot of reasons. But that's the only one since then that, you know, this is when you factor in all the historical ramifications, whoever wins this series, it's either the true official start of what could be a legendary career, or you have the Knicks, you know, doing one of the last few holy grail things in sports that are left to do, which is to be the Knicks team that breaks the title drought. Like that, like you said, from a television perspective, from a storytelling perspective, it's a dream series for a lot of reasons. And on the court, it should be a pretty incredible series too.
0: So it was interesting. I thought Victor, he was more honest today. I think he clammed up a little bit in the conference finals. There was a few tight media sessions.
3: Well, certainly he shut it down after game 5. And then game 6, he was very clipped. Game 7, he was very reflective. And then, you know, this is the
0: back.
3: Big stage, baby.
0: He was back today. One of the things that he said was that he was extraordinarily emotional when he got back here on the flight and saw Greg Popovich at the airport. And then he admitted, and I appreciate his honesty, that he has not come down yet, and the whole team hasn't come down yet, that they're still trying. Yep. His phrase was, come back to Earth, which I think is
3: weird thing for an alien to say.
1: Well, it was one of the things that I did a big story today talking to a bunch of people around the league, sort of previewing what coaches, scouts, and executives are looking for in the finals. And several people mentioned that was obviously an extraordinarily emotional moment for them, right? Like all year long, it's been the Thunder and the Spurs.
2: Yeah.
1: You saw Victor's emotions on the court. You saw the other players' emotions on the court. I mean, they acted like they won the title, right? And was there going to be some sort of a letdown to come from that to the finals, even though it is stepping up, because they did vanquish the team that everybody thought they wouldn't be able to beat, you know, based off of history, and obviously they have this incredible, I just mean from experience,
3: I mean, they knocked off the defending champions and the favorites to win the title.
1: Right, and winning it on the road, all that stuff, right? And Victor, he won the Magic Johnson Award for a reason. He is a fascinating guy to listen to. It is very interesting that he would say that going into the series. And there is, I think, a big question for San Antonio is, will there be emotional fatigue and will there be physical fatigue coming off of two long, grueling series?
0: So sometimes there's, like, I remember Shaq talking about the 95 finals. They beat Jordan in the second round, which Jordan's last 25 playoff series.
1: Yep.
0: It was the only one he lost.
3: That's right. Wow.
0: So it's pretty good. So they beat Jordan.
3: Even though he's fresh off, you know, he probably still has some dirt in his
0: shoes. He was wearing number 45, you know, so let's keep that in mind. Still, they beat Jordan. No. They beat Jordan in the second round. Then in the conference finals, they beat Indiana in 7.
2: Mm-hmm.
0: So they have this emotional thing. And Shaq talked about how they just thought they'd arrived and they party. Like, you know, I think the Rockets are probably winning that title anyway, but.
2: Yeah.
0: Remember, the Rockets were the sixth seed, you know?
1: I mean, the Magic were favored, and were up in game one. And and who knows what happens if the game one
0: Nick
1: doesn't
0: Anderson.
1: Go. Obviously, Nick Anderson
0: anyway,
1: missed the free throws.
0: Anyway, Shaq said that a career mistake of his was the way that he and the Magic treated the days after they won the title. Now, I don't think that's going to be the case with Victor. Victor will not be guilty of partying. I think they went out on some lakes with some sea-doos and some beverages. I think that's what Shaq said.
3: Yeah, and they had some sea do's and some sea don'ts, I'm sure.
0: Yeah, sure, that's right. And
2: that's good.
0: He's very talented in that way. Victor famously doesn't imbibe.
3: he might have stayed up till 9:03.
0: But I think
1: they went and saw a movie. They went and saw a movie yesterday afternoon. And
0: what movie? I don't know.
1: I saw Obsessed.
0: What is that movie?
1: It's a horror movie. They went and watched
0: a horror movie
1: as a team.
0: Whatever.
1: I mean, they went and saw a movie yesterday, and then he had an early dinner and went to bed. So
0: I just think it's a different thing.
3: Yeah, hey, the Knicks watched a horror movie, too. It was called Victor Wembanyama. Victor Wembanyama's highlight reel.
0: Yeah, they saw, hey, let's watch this edit, this Shea Gildas-Alexander edit.
3: Yeah, they showed that to Brunson. He's like, oh, my God. There's Steph Castle, too.
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0: This is actually my fourth finals I've covered in San Antonio. What does that say about me? It says I've been around a little too long.
1: Yeah.
2: They're asking where the hell, because I'm looking up there. Where are they? There's five banners up there. Where were you in 99? Where were you in 03?
0: 03 was last year before I covered the NBA. But anyway, the last time I was here for the finals, I didn't make it to the last finals game that was here.
2: Oh, no.
0: I take that back. They clinched here. I didn't make it the year before. No, it was no.
1: 2013 was when. 2013 was when this happened.
0: Because I blocked it out.
1: With a little story time.
0: Here comes story time. This is a sad one, Jackson. I was sitting in the hotel. It was the day before game three. Day before game four, sorry. I'm getting this wrong. And I was doing an interview with Salt Lake City ESPN station.
2: I did that today.
0: I hope this isn't
2: a bad omen.
1: You don't want to have what happened to Brian.
0: In the middle of the interview, I felt like somebody stabbed me in the gut. Like intense pain out of nowhere. And I'd had...
2: Did you finish the interview?
0: I think I did, but
2: wow.
0: It was really bad.
2: Gamer.
0: It was really bad. And I was like... anyway, long story short, I ended up in the emergency room.
2: Uh-oh.
0: And I was diagnosed with a kidney stone.
2: Oh, no.
0: And I was completely unable to go to game four, which the Spurs won easily, mm-hmm. on their way to winning that series in five, I think. Did they win in five? No, it was the series they won in seven.
1: Yes.
0: I botched this totally.
1: It was 2013 when Miami won.
0: That's right.
1: Yeah.
0: This is where it was game five. It was a 2-3-2 series. Mm-hmm. It was game five, and the Spurs won it to go ahead 3-2.
1: Yep. I covered the games in San Antonio. I remember talking to Brian on the concourse, and he's talking to him in the hospital. And
0: I went to the hospital.
1: Kidney stone.
0: And they gave me, for the first time in my life, they gave me Vicodin.
2: Ooh. Oh, no.
1: This is a Disney podcast.
0: I do not recall the trip back to Miami. But I also missed game six with a Ray Allen shot and all that stuff. No. I was still laid up. So
1: that part I never knew. So you went to game seven, but not game six?
0: I made it to game seven, and I was still not right. I fought through it like Mitchell Robinson's going to fight through it.
2: By the way, has anybody figured out what exactly happened to Mitchell Robinson's finger?
0: I think it was his hand. I think it's more of a hand injury than a finger injury. They're calling it a pinky injury, but I think it was really more.
1: That's where the brace is down here on the bottom.
2: A metacarpal injury?
0: Yeah. I would call that a broken hand.
2: I'm just going to tell you something. I broke that bone three times as a teenager. Now, first time was when I was 12. Three times between 12 and 18. Two of them were as the result of punching something.
0: All we're going to say is that he suffered the injury at home.
1: Yeah, Mike Brown, when asked about it last week, said it didn't happen in a game and it didn't happen in a practice. So it happened somewhere else. That's what we know.
0: And I also think that because it didn't happen in a game or a practice, I believe that Mitch probably, and we won't know for sure because he did not speak to the media today, he probably feels a need to play in the game. Even if he's not 100% effective, he probably feels
2: there. Listen, get out there and throw some haymakers.
1: I'm checking right now if the injury report has been updated yet.
2: Mitchell Robinson
1: is questionable with a fractured right fifth metacarpal.
2: Oh, yeah. That's right there.
1: That's right there.
2: Exactly.
1: He had a small wrap on his hand. I will say, watching him during the open portion of practice, I think he's going to play, and I think he's going to be fine. Like, you watched him shooting the ball. There was absolutely no – I mean, Mitch is obviously not Steph Curry. He's not going to be running around shooting the ball a lot.
0: How far out was he shooting
1: from? He was shooting threes, which I don't think he's been shooting in the game.
2: Well, he's doing that.
0: Quick aside, I tell people this story. They don't believe me. When I covered Ben Wallace for two seasons, Ben Wallace in practice would rein in three-pointers.
1: Yeah.
2: Oh, yeah. No, all these guys, if you just let them stand out here with no defense, they'll knock down threes.
1: Before Brooke Lopez became Brooke Lopez, the, like, big-time three-point shooter, I would go, because I started my career covering the Nets. Brooke Lopez would shoot 53s in a row and make 40 of them, but he would never shoot them in games. And then it was like, hey, Brooke, by the way, later in his career, coaches were like, why don't you start shooting these threes that you make all the
0: time? Nobody said that
2: to Ben. Let's have Mitch Robinson go 40 or 50 from the free throw line in open gym.
1: I mean, Mitch Robinson ain't going to be shooting threes. But the point is, he was catching the ball. He was shooting. He was catching rebounds and passing. He had no limitations at all. So we'll see what happens in the games. But my expectation from watching him today is that he's going to be out there in game one, and he's not going to be limited. And that, if that remains the case, that's a very significant thing for the Knicks, because you go back to the last time we were all in the same place at the NBA Cup, Mitchell Robinson dominated inside.
0: Did he have 10 offensive rebounds in that game?
1: I think when he was on the court against Victor, the Knicks had 12 offensive rebounds and the Spurs had 5 defensive rebounds. Okay. And they had a ton more shot possessions and shot opportunities in that game. And that was a huge part of why the Knicks blew the Spurs out in that game. So the possession battle is always critical. But if Mitchell Robinson's healthy, he can both be a big body to throw it, Victor, and he also can be a real factor on the offensive glass, which could be important in how the series plays out.
2: So the third time I did that was early in my – I did it punching a door like a genius, only because the fight had gotten broke up already. But it was early in my senior year basketball season.
0: You already been sent to Maine.
2: Oh, yeah, of course.
0: You'd already been sent to a reform
2: school. This is my fourth season at Maine.
0: Okay.
2: Right, my senior year. And anyway, it was early in that basketball season, and I didn't miss time because of it. I played the entire season, average double-double, just saying. Point is, as long as it's not like
0: By the way, last night, McMahon and I were flying down here to San Antonio together.
1: Average double-double, no big deal.
0: And he said, you know, one of my great regrets of my life, I immediately stepped up.
1: That's a long list, yeah. I would think.
0: One of the great regrets of my life was not playing Division III basketball.
2: Well, yeah, I went to D2. I was going to ride the pine, so I quit. Anyway, I don't know if
0: he's gone to D3, that he could have averaged double-double there.
2: We'll see about that. I'm not certain about that. But point is, as long as it's not displaced, which clearly it's not.
0: Well, it's not displaced now. He had surgery.
2: Oh, he did have. So I didn't have to have surgery. That's a different deal.
0: Maybe you should have had surgery.
2: Man, whatever. That's a different
1: cleanup is reporting.
2: That's a different deal. Now, as far as the Wimby rebounding thing, look, obviously
3: if Mitchell Robinson plays, he's going to be a factor on the glass. And he does have, like, he's one of the strongest, most physical centers in the league. Him and a healthy Stephen Adams, I would say, probably.
13: Yeah, for sure. They're the two guys.
3: I do just want to point out, though, the Wimby that played in the Cup, remember that he was fresh off coming back from that calf. That's when he was on that 20-ish minutes limit.
13: That's why I said it was, that was only in the minutes that he and Victor were on the court.
3: Right, but I'm saying he was, you know, I think there will be a better version of Wimby in this game than there was in Vegas.
13: He'll definitely be better, but it was interesting. We talked about it a lot. He had 24 rebounds in game one. He had 17 rebounds in game two against Oklahoma City.
3: Yeah.
13: He had one double-digit rebound game the rest of the series, and he had 10, and it was in game six, right? He spent most of the rest of the series floating around. Now, doesn't mean he wasn't tremendously impactful. He was. His presence on the court alone can screw up the defense. But in game one, like we talked about it, that was the best game he's ever played, obviously. And a huge part of that was he took two threes, and so much of the game was attacking the rim, dunking the ball, dominating the paint, getting every rebound.

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1: That said, I think he could get maybe even a little bit more minutes if his hand is open.
2: And he hasn't been super impactful either in those minutes. Like, he hasn't, it hasn't been like the last couple of years when he's coming into the playoffs and really changed the games.
1: The Celtics wanted him off the court.
2: Right. And that, it will be interesting to see if that changes in this series. Cause there are, whether he's going up against Luke Kornet, who's a guy he can hang with, or if he's out there against Victor, who he's got a heck of a lot of size and strength on, he does have a potential to make a real impact if his hand will let him.
1: But the New York Post, Bontemps alumna.
2: That's right.
1: Alumni.
3: Oh, yeah.
1: Of the Post.
2: I'm alumnus of the Post.
1: Alumnus.
2: It is good to see the Post healthy enough to have like 19,000 people here. It's like it's always been.
1: He got a little misty eyed there.
2: I'm very glad those days are over. But nobody floods the zone like the New York Post, who might have more people here than us.
1: It might be true. There was a story in the Post, I think it was Bondi, but it wasn't Bondi, I apologize, where Jeremy Sohan.
2: Oh, it was Jared Schwartz.
1: Wrote
2: that story.
1: Who was the Spur until March 1st, got bought out, went to the Knicks, knows Victor Wembanyama. And what he said, among other things, about the scouting report is, you don't necessarily have to be physical with Victor, you have to make him run. That where he wears out isn't through physicality necessarily, but by mileage.
2: His body up and down the court.
1: And I'm sure that he told that to the Knicks. And whether or not it comes into the game plan or not, I actually think that is, you know, because sometimes you hear about this in sort of a lame storyline, you know, when players switch teams. Oh, what are you going to give us all the secrets?
2: Yeah.
1: I got a 7'5" starting center. Thank you. But like, that was actually something that was a pretty basic, but I felt pretty illuminating comment.
3: Well, and that's interesting because matchup wise, Wimby's either going to be guarding Karl-Anthony Towns, who self-proclaimed greatest shooting big man of all time, can space the floor out, try to drag him away from the rim.
2: He's going to start the game on
3: Josh Hart. And Josh Hart, the one major advantage Josh Hart could have if that's the matchup is just absolutely sprinting the floor every single time. Can you get the look ahead pass? Can you get stuff in transition? And then, you know, Josh can be a nuisance in terms of just crashing the glass and maybe moving around, although I guess Wimby can not move very far.
2: He didn't have to move very far to make a lot of impact, for sure.
3: A certain level of physicality has an impact on anybody. And even if Mitchell Robinson's playing 14 minutes, to me, I'd want to match those up against Wimby, and I just would want him to be a goon. Like, go out there, and as Wimby whispered in the ears of Mason Plumlee and Bismack Biyombo, hard fouls. Go out there and deliver some hard fouls. Go out there and deliver some body blows, because if the Knicks are going to win the series, they're going to have to wear Wimby down.
2: Well, and you saw Isaiah Hartenstein have a lot of success just leaning on Victor a lot through the series. Like, going into it, we didn't think he'd be able to hang with Victor much, right? And a lot of the success they had in the series was Isaiah just using his size and bulk and being able to lean on Victor and wear him out.
3: I don't think Mitch is going to have that floater.
2: He's not going to have the floater. That is certainly true. I mean, that is a pretty iconic shot that Hartenstein's got. But I thought it was interesting. A couple of years ago,
1: I thought it was interesting that DeAndre Jordan just walked by.
2: Yeah, DeAndre is here. McMahon's favorite guy.
1: One of my
3: favorite. Deliver some fouls.
2: Floating. I thought it was interesting. A couple of years ago, Oklahoma City played as fast as anybody in the league. And over the last couple of years, that's really changed. They play pretty slow. And I thought it was interesting that as the conference finals played out, Chigas Alexander never really sped up at all. Like, he still tended to kind of walk the ball at the court and kind of play at his pace all the time. And as we've seen, Mike Brown has talked about it from the second he got the job. The Knicks are flying out of the starting blocks like they're shot out of a cannon every single time they get the ball. They scored, I don't know how many points in the conference finals off made baskets, off free throws, off like dead ball turnovers, because they were just getting the ball in and flying up the court. And I am going to be curious to see if they can do some of that against the Spurs to pick up the, not that they're going to score like that, but can they pick up the pace and wear Victor out and put some extra energy out?
1: I want to talk about energy, because I think it's going to matter.
2: Can I ask you a question before we continue?
1: Please,
2: how many names has this building had?
1: Okay, when I first came here, it was called the SVC Center. We didn't have Wi-Fi. Then it was called the AT&T Center.
3: And it had the worst Wi-Fi.
1: We had Wi-Fi.
2: It
1: was awful.
2: Ever.
3: It still doesn't really work during the game. It works post-game.
1: Who needs it during the game? It's not that important.
2: Yeah.
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10: Is that all? Is it only three names?
11: Was there one between AT&T?
10: I don't know. I think
12: that's all three.
10: It's only three. Jackson is three.
12: Phoenix is the one that's like every time you go back.
10: The one that always changes is Philadelphia, which has had 19 different names. What's going on behind me right now?
11: I don't know. Somebody.
12: Oh, we're like
10: pulling. Climbing. Maybe the coyote is going to come.
11: Maybe DeAndre is going to go do that.
10: DeAndre is going to do that. That would be quite the thing to have in the background.
11: Yeah.
10: I honestly felt like there were more names than that, but I wasn't sure.
11: And they're replacing this building.
12: Thank you.
10: They're going to be building a new downtown arena. Just got voted on within the last couple months.
11: The house that Wemby built. This was the house that Duncan built.
10: Mm-hmm.
11: Yeah.
13: I wish Duncan would have picked a better neighborhood.
10: I suspect we'll be coming back to San Antonio a lot in the years to come.
11: I suspect you're right.
13: Well, again, my question is, are they going to put another banner up here or another banner or two? Or will that wait until the new arena, which opens in 2030?
11: I think if they win it, they'll go ahead and put the banner up
13: now. That's what I'm asking. Are they going to win it, you bozo?
11: Between now and 2030?
13: Yeah.
11: I'd take they would win a banner between now and 2030.
10: Over under of multiple? Half, I would take the over. Might win one in the next 2 weeks.
13: Oh, yeah. How about 1.5? They got 26, 27, 28, 29, 1.5.
11: I would probably take the over on
10: that. I would take the over on that.
11: Because, I was looking at Shaq's career compared to Victor's. Like Shaq in his third year in 95, made, he was 23, just like Victor's 22, not quite 23. Yeah. Shaq went to college, you know, for 2 years, I think 2 years, right?
10: Yeah.
11: Mm-hmm. And Shaq made six of the next 11 finals.
13: Well, yeah, but he had to change teams to do it.
11: He was on three teams and he had injury problems. And, you know, Jordan was not defeated, as it turned out. Jordan came back very strong.
13: Right. But now Victor's got his, they got,
10: look, well, the analogs of those guys are Shaq, who made six out of 11, and LeBron, who made what, 10 out of 14?
11: So if you look at it this way, Shaq sort of arrived in his third season in 95, made six out of 11 between 95 and 2006. Okay. Won four of them, right? LeBron, 2007, in this building, also got swept like Shaq's first finals. Is Victor getting swept?
10: I mean, the way the Knicks are going, I would say no, they're not going to. But
13: I mean, it sounds to me like the tradition there is the generational big man from a Texas team that does the sweeping.
10: It's true.
11: Stand on it. Make the prediction.
13: I'm not going to predict that.
11: So LeBron makes it in 2007. He makes 10 of the next 13 finals.
10: Didn't make it in 8 or 9 and then made what? 10 in a row?
11: 8 in a row?
10: 8, 9, and 10.
11: So 9 out of 10.
10: It's 11 out of 14.
11: 11 out of 14.
10: Yeah.
13: Okay.
11: So now Victor has made it. LeBron's fourth year he made it. Now, same age as Victor, 22. Now Victor has made it. And I don't know. Like, I have no idea. I hope he's healthy, but like.
13: I hope he's healthy the whole time. I think that the Thunder are going to have their say. I think that's going to, you know, I think those two teams will probably combine out of the next decade to make the finals 8 or 9 times.
10: Yeah.
11: Yeah. I mean, the Thunder obviously are the factor. When LeBron was making the 8 finals in a row in the East, he didn't really have a super powerful.
13: He didn't have a 60-plus win juggernaut.
11: Now, he did in the West. In the West, he had a juggernaut to deal with, but not really in the East. That won't be the case, looks like, for Victor. All right, here's what I wanted to say. You're talking about how the Knicks absolutely were crushing the Cavs in terms of energy in the last round.
10: Yep.
11: The Cavs had played 4 more playoff games by the time they got to the Knicks. 4 more.
10: Mm-hmm.
11: The Spurs have played 4 more playoff games than the Knicks. At some point, it's going to matter. Don't you think?
10: I would think so.
11: Conventional wisdom?
10: I would think so. Yeah.
11: And I would say a powerful statistic that I actually was found interesting in the last round, and it still applies, is that when you have two teams in the NBA history, when you have two teams where one's coming off a sweep, one's coming off 7-game series, happened 24 times.
10: Yep.
11: 20-4 for the team coming off the sweep. Was 19-4, and then what happened to the Cavs? Poor Cavs. Obviously, you can knock that down by saying, well, how can you compare the Eastern Conference and the Western Conference?
13: That's an interesting number, though.
11: I'm just going to say that history tells us that it matters.
13: That is a very interesting number. I do think you have to at least consider the youth of the Spurs in that sense. You know, people are asking about their inexperience as a disadvantage. Not that the Knicks are like loaded with finals experience, by the way, but the youth of their legs could be an advantage.
11: Second youngest finals team ever.
13: Yeah.
10: What's the youngest one?
13: The 77 Blazers.
11: Oh, you know who the second youngest one was before the Spurs made it?
10: The 07 Cavs?
11: You know who they displaced?
13: Last year's Thunder.
10: Last year's Thunder, of course.
13: Yeah.
11: So that's another reason why you're talking about two of the three youngest final teams in history.
10: Back-to-back years.
11: Right here.
13: But yeah, they're, and that might be telling us that it's like, it's more and more and more young teams league. But
10: I think it's more telling us the two best teams in the league over the last 2 years have been the Thunder and the Spurs.
11: And what do they have in common? Size and depth and size.
13: Yeah, there you go. And the Spurs especially have a lot of burst, a lot of, you know, like youth athleticism. And I'm looking at Jalen Brunson's quote when he was asked about Stephon Castle. He said, I think his intensity and tenacity is special. You know, and it's going to be interesting to see the endurance of that intensity and tenacity, but I don't know if that guy at that age is going to wear down just because it's been a grind of a playoffs.
10: I mean, the Spurs did start to look tired in that series, and Victor especially looked tired in large stretches of the conference
13: as they were closing out games 6 and 7.
10: Well, listen, he can both be awesome and look tired. Like, just Victor standing on the court is a game-breaking thing from a defensive standpoint. Like, he doesn't have to, like, block seven shots to have a dramatic impact on the game. But, again, I will go back to game one. He was dominating the paint, and he wasn't shooting threes. And as the series went along, he started shooting a lot more threes, and he was playing a lot more on the perimeter. And we've talked about it over and over again. When Victor is dominating at the rim, the Spurs are at their best. And if he's hitting 40% of his threes like he did in the conference finals when he went 16 for 40 from three over the seven games, they're probably going to win because that is just an unbelievable weapon to have. But he could just as easily go 10 for 40. And then it looks a lot different.
11: Yeah. Well, the other thing that I think was a factor in the conference finals was game six and seven, Dylan Harper and De'Aaron Fox looked better.
10: Well, game six, Fox was not good. But in game seven, Harper looked better in game six. And in game seven, they were both great.
11: Right. Those guys sort of rebounding was a huge factor. Because after game five, I think the Thunder probably felt like they may have had an energy edge.
10: Yeah.
11: But they did.
13: By the way.
10: Yeah, Victor looked tired. Those guys looked banged up. But then things obviously flipped around.
13: By the way, the Spurs are 12-2 this season when Wimby shoots nine or more threes, including a blowout win in game six of the Western Conference Finals.
10: I mean,
11: listen, I'm trying not to be a stick in the mud because I just think they're more dangerous when he's going.
13: I would agree, but I'm just saying there's not a direct correlation to Wimby launching a ton of threes and them losing. It is, you know,
10: they also won basically 80% of their games all season. So
11: right. You
10: can really write it up any way you want. The thing that's interesting to me about this series is if you go back to the conference finals and the Thunder and the Spurs playing, I think on the whole, we would agree the Thunder are a deeper and probably overall better team from a talent perspective. But the Spurs have very specific advantages.
13: Well, and the Thunder didn't have two of their top players.
10: But even if Jalen Williams and A.J. Mitchell were playing, the Thunder are a team that attacks the paint. Their whole goal on offense is to get to the rim and then either score, draw a foul, or set up a three, right? That's the foundation of every single thing they do. When you have Victor Wembanyama at the rim, you saw it just short-circuited everything Oklahoma City wants to do. The other thing the Thunder are is pretty small. Like, their guards are incredible. Cason Wallace coming off the bench, Alex Caruso. But basically all these guys are 6'4 or smaller.
11: They don't have great positional size.
13: Yeah. Shea's
10: 6'6", but the rest of their guys are 6'2", 6'3", 6'4". They're going up against Stephon Castle, who's a tank. Dylan Harper, who's a tank. Carter Bryant is coming off the bench, who's a 6'8 tank. Julian Cempeni is a 6'7 wing. De'Aaron Fox is basically the smallest guy they play. He's 6'4". He's long, right? I sort of feel like this is a similar setup where the Spurs are, by and large, the better team. They're probably a little deeper. They're more talented. They won more games. But the Knicks dominated two of the games this year. The game they lost, the Spurs had to make a crazy comeback in the fourth quarter to win here by two. Mm-hmm. Knicks kind of kicked that game away. And the Knicks have much better positional size. OG Anunoby and Mikal Bridges are much bigger than the guys they're going to be playing on the other side. And the Knicks are not a team that really tries to get all the way to the rim. Like, Jalen Brunson gets there sometimes, but...
13: Yeah, but Brunson's that... He's that
10: he likes to get right to the floater mid-range spot. Yeah. You've got Karl Towns spacing the floor. And unlike the Thunder, who had several players that the Spurs just said, we either don't care about you shooting or we're not going to have to guard you, between the big Jalen Williams, Chet Holmgren just refused to shoot a lot of the time. Yeah. Isaiah Hartenstein's not a shooter. Alex Caruso, they're very comfortable to let shoot. Some games have worked for him.
13: Yeah.
10: Game seven, it obviously didn't. Lou Dort, another guy, they just had no problem letting jack up whatever shot he wanted. The Knicks basically only play Josh Hart, who, as you said, shot 39% from three this year and is a different kind of shooter than he's been in the
11: past.
10: Only
11: shooting 30% in the playoffs.
10: Right. He's had this thumb injury, hasn't shot the ball as well.
13: And they might kind of open up against him the way they did against Caruso.
10: Oh, they're going to dare him to shoot. 100%. Yeah. He's got to make shots, but he's proven he can. Mm-hmm. And then Mitchell Robinson. Every other guy the Knicks play is a 40% three-point shooter.
11: All right. As I've had conversations, and I know you just did a story about this that published on Tuesday about Temps, but as I've had conversations over the last 3 or 4 days since the matchup got set, the people in the league that I think are smart and experienced are like, hey, first off, they're like, hey, why was Oklahoma City favored in game seven? I'm like, well, you know, they're like, They're missing two of their three ball handlers. Like,
13: I had Thunder people ask me, why are we favored?
11: Why were they favored? All right, that's number one. Number two, they're like, okay, like the Spurs are probably should be favored in the finals, but it's a pick 'em. These guys are like saying to me, look at this, look at that, look at this. Like, you talk about positional.
10: The Knicks
11: size.
10: Have only had the best 11-game stretch in the history of the NBA.
13: Yeah, not playoff stretch.
10: Period.
13: Period.
10: In 80 years.
13: And you can say,
11: and that's the thing. And I saw, you know, people are criticizing the East. Got it.
13: Sure.
11: They're averaging 19-point victory. Well,
13: I assure you of this.
10: 24-point victory.
13: There have been softer 11-game stretches of schedule in NBA history than what the Knicks just went through to win three series in the Eastern Conference. Yeah.
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11: So, I mean, like, I got people saying to me, why is everybody picking the Spurs? Like yeah. Executives, like scouts guys, like, yeah. Like they're like, it's almost like I see this with drafts sometimes. Like sometimes like somebody will come out and they'll be like, yeah, this guy's the number, a top three pick. And then I'll talk to somebody. He's like, we've got a eighth. You know, and then it'll end up the guy ends up going seventh or something, yeah. You know? And like, that's the energy I'm getting from some of these people. They're not denigrating San Antonio. They're just like, he's like, how come you guys are underrating the Knicks?
13: I'm also just going to point out that these are a lot of the same people that you were probably talking to last year that were saying, I don't know why everybody thinks the Thunder are just the clear-cut favorites. Let's dial that back a little bit. And while the Knicks haven't done it either, there is, in the NBA, especially folks who have been around for a while, they tend to really value experience and perhaps overrate experience.
10: Well, there's never been a team, if the Spurs win the title, it will be unlike anything that's ever happened in the history of the league.
13: Yeah.
10: Like, no team in the position the Spurs are in with basically no playoff experience at all has won the title.
13: Yeah.
10: A couple teams have got to the finals, like that 95 Magic team or the 07 LeBron team. Those are the two best examples as an analog. But basically no one in this position, other than I guess you could say the 77 Blazers maybe, but the league was in a vastly different place
11: that
10: at that
11: point. That
10: said,
11: that Thunder victory was pretty impressive.
13: I mean, it was the Thunder's second playoff
11: run. This is something else someone said to me. They were like, you know, last year I heard all these people drag on the Thunder because the injuries that the Pacers had and who else did they play last year who was injured? Yeah, the Thunder.
10: One of the teams they played the series before had an injury. Yeah. I don't remember who.
11: And they're like, you know, but the Spurs, like, Ant Edwards wasn't right. And DiVincenzo was hurt. And
13: there's going to be injuries in every postseason.
11: I know. I'm just saying, like, these guys are not looking to drag the Spurs. I want to be clear. They're just, like, giving me their opinion.
13: Listen, Jalen Williams was out. That A.J. Mitchell, yeah, that was a huge factor. There's no doubt about that. But you talk about,
11: I don't know what that sound was, but it came from the air conditioning unit zone. That's all I'm going to say.
13: I think it was over here somewhere.
11: And it's very hot.
10: It is?
11: Texas.
10: Oh, outside. I don't even here.
11: No, here it's gorgeous.
13: Welcome to Texas. Yeehaw. But yeah, look, the Spurs are trying to do something that's never been done before. Completely skip the line and get this done in their first playoff run as a group. But what I will tell you is I've seen Victor Wembanyama do a lot of things that have never been done before. Yeah. He, like, almost on a
11: I know, and every time
13: basis.
11: The Spurs have been under pressure this postseason, they've delivered. So, you guys know I don't pick. I'm just telling you, the people that what I do is I talk to people who are smarter than me, except for you two. You two are like...
13: Bontemps got them big old vocab words.
11: He's, like, he got, like, scholarships and stuff to college. Like, I went to a state school. You went to several schools.
13: Most of them were community college.
11: So, like, but I'm reporting what people are telling me. Look, and I don't pick, and you don't pick.
13: I'll pick this one. I'm not covering this one. I can pick this one.
11: You're not covering it?
13: I mean, I'm not covering it. I'm not like I don't pick the series where I'm assigned to cover one or the other team.
11: Right. So, by the way, he's not on a team, but he's doing special projects this series. You know what he's doing, Jackson? Do you know what he's doing tomorrow? Jackson's here too, by the way.
13: No, I'm hanging. Can I say it?
11: Yeah.
13: I'm hanging with the Jackals. That's Wimby's little hand-picked.
11: Were you hand-picked to hang with
13: them? I got a temporary exception that was negotiated actually at
10: gear.
13: No, I'm not wearing gear. It was my temporary exception was negotiated of all places. And this is a fact at the Tipsy Tiki after HEB. Flew a select group of Jackals.
11: HEB is the local
13: grocery store. It's like a huge Spurs sponsor.
10: They got a very very famous set of commercials
11: literally
10: for Spurs players over the years.
11: For decades.
10: Yeah. Like, the Sports Center commercials that we do. For years they've done them. They're very funny.
13: So HEB flew, I don't know how many there were, maybe 8 or 10 of them, something like that.
10: Yeah.
13: And as Wimby says, he credited those guys for dominating a road arena in the game 7. And then they went out to the Tipsy Tiki. They like to listen to the pod. Also, Howdy Partners, the hit YouTube show with Michael C. Wright. And, so they,
10: of course,
13: journeyed over to the old Tipsy Tiki, and we negotiated some special access for me to hang with the Jackals.
11: He can write off all of his Tipsy Tiki visits.
13: That still would be zero.
10: we're gonna get.
13: But here's the thing:
10: if that's the case,
13: I'm used to hanging with jackasses. Now I'm going to upgrade to the Jackals for game 1.
11: All right, look you into it.
10: Yeah.
11: So you are making a prediction.
13: If I'm going to hang with the Jackals, I got to pick the Spurs. Tim Legler. I'm going to pick...
11: We can't deal with any more Tims.
13: I'm going to pick Spurs in 7. I do think this is going to be a great series.
11: God, can I take 7? I don't know if I can take it.
13: Yeah.
11: I did just have a sweep, so I'm not complaining.
10: It'll be a lot of work.
11: Yeah.
10: I still haven't decided. I'm going back and forth on Knicks at 6 and Spurs on 7. I think Mitchell Robinson looking this good today has me back square in the middle again, because I do think the Knicks are really good. I do think it's going to be a really long series. I do think some of the pushback from people around the league is partially to prevent there being an immediate coronation of the Spurs now that they beat the Thunder.
13: Oh, my.
10: No, but I don't mean – I just mean
13: – I'm surprised you're not picking the Sixers.
10: Well, listen – unlike you, I am not afraid to make predictions.
13: Oh, you're not making a prediction. I just made a prediction, and you're getting splinters in your butt. I'm going to ride the fence.
10: I'm going to make one before game one. I don't have to do it on your schedule. I'll do it tomorrow afternoon.
13: You're part of the Hoop Collective podcast, and this is our finals preview.
10: By the time game one starts, I'll make a prediction.
11: After tomorrow night, he'll make this prediction.
10: We'll know what. Yeah, we'll put it. Yeah, Jackson wants me to put it on Instagram.
11: All right,
10: we'll debut it on the IG tomorrow.
13: No, we got old splinter butt.
10: But
13: over
10: I
13: there.
10: Am someone who hasn't made a prediction all playoffs. That's great. I know you're not making any. But yeah, I do think it is really down the middle, and I'm really excited for it because there are pretty fascinating stylistic differences on both sides, and there's really obvious pivot points like Josh Hart versus Victor Wembanyama. Which side is going to win that battle? Like, not that he's going to play better than Victor, but will the Spurs be able to stick with that as a matchup, or will the Knicks make them adjust?
13: Wow.
10: Will Karl Anthony Towns be able to do damage against one of the Spurs smalls to the point where the Spurs have to adjust and put Victor onto him? And what will that look like? There's a lot of little interesting matchups like that across the board between both sides. What happens in the non-Victor minutes? Can Jalen Brunson really eat in those minutes and dominate for the Knicks?
13: Yeah.
10: It's going to be a pretty awesome series.
13: You know, and the fascinating thing about the Hart Wemby matchup that we are anticipating, will at least that's something they'll try out, is that matchup didn't work for the Spurs last series. Caruso made them get out of it and actually had his best game in game one, and the Spurs were able to overcome it in game one, and then obviously
11: which is one of the reasons I don't like predictions. I like to watch how it goes. Sorry, call me a lump. All right, we have two announcements actually. One announcement is that Iman Shumpert will be joining us for post-game pods during the finals. I know game one and two. We'll see after
13: all
11: that.
13: All right.
10: We got another one we'll tease.
11: So, freshly finalized, we have an announcement.
13: Ooh.
11: Which is that next Tuesday, June 9th, we will be having our 5th live show?
10: I think it's more importantly, our first New York City
11: in New York live City show. At Gotham Comedy Club on
10: West 23rd Street.
11: 7:30 or 8 o'clock. West what?
10: West 23rd Street.
11: I think it's famous, Gotham Comedy Club.
10: It's a big-time spot. Right in the Flatiron District, downtown New York City, middle in between games 3 and 4 of the finals. City's going to be on fire. It's going to be really awesome.
13: And we'll
10: super
13: have a
10: excited.
13: Bunch of these hats to give away.
10: Got some fancy merch.
11: Oh, yeah, we got merch with the new logo.
10: With the new logo?
11: Yeah, which took multiple
10: refreshes. Someday McMahon and I will be on it.
11: Refreshes.
10: Maybe. Probably not.
13: The stars represent me.
11: all right, watch our social media channels for the link to buy tickets, which will be available shortly. 1 week notice. Like, it's kind of a quick turnaround, but, why not?
13: There'll be people excited about basketball in New York City.
10: We ought to be able to fill up a comedy club for the first Knicks finals in 27 years.
11: Why not? Why not?
10: Why not?
11: All right. Thank you.
13: No throwing tomatoes or anything else at Wendy.
11: We'll see where the Knicks are in the series.
10: Yeah, the way it's going, it could be 3-0, and the coronation could be on hand, the way it's been.
11: Coronation for whom?
10: That's true.
11: All right.
10: I didn't say which side could be a 3-0.
11: Thank you very much to Jackson and our other staff here in San Antonio. Thank you to Bontemps. Thank you to McMahon. Thank you for watching and listening to the Hoop Collective. We'll be talking to you pretty much every day this week, going forward.
13: Adios, amigos.
0: All the dunks.
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33: 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Mariners, with a 7-game win streak on the line Tuesday in Seattle. More on that straight ahead. But speaking of seven, Vegas Golden Knights going for a 7th straight win as they opened up the Stanley Cup Final in Raleigh on Tuesday against the Hurricanes.
2: Carolina, though, would jump right out of the gates.
7: It's away, and here's Nikolai Ehlers playing his way around Theodore. Ehlers coming in, steps a shot, he scores!
8: Just inside the Carolina blue line to spring the 2-on-1. An absolutely fabulous play by Jacob Slavin.
7: Are going to send Ehlers. Ehlers on a partial break. Ehlers tries to shoot. He scores! Nikolai Ehlers, 2 for 2, my friend, as the Carolina Hurricanes are flying out to a 2-0 lead in game one.
8: What a play by Jalen Chatfield. About 4 or 5 feet from the Carolina
2: 99-9, the Fan. Hurricanes with the early lead. They would lead 2-1 after a frenetic first period. Vegas getting a goal in the first and then scoring again in the second. And then
9: downplayed it a little bit. Puck is in behind the Vegas goal and a shot. Score! William Karlsson from Mitch Marner. 3 straight goals for the Knights. They lead it 3-2. 4.5 minutes into the second. William Karlsson's second goal this postseason.
2: Fox Sports 98.9. Carolina ties it back up with a goal from Jordan Staal in the second period. Tied at 3, heading to the third. Vegas strikes less than a minute and a half into the third. They go up 4-3. Hurricanes, we're not done.
7: Waits for the puck to drop. Works it back. Carolina collapses, though. Stankoven able to get to it. Now Gostisbehere shoots and scores! Shane Gostisbehere comes up with the equalizer. Season for Shane Gostisbehere, and we are tied at 4 in Lenovo Center on their feet.
2: 99-9 the Fan, that goal midway through the third, and it would stay tied at 4 for the next 5 minutes.
9: Hurdle from the right side, give and go, he shoots, he scores! Tomas Hurdle, 5-4 Knights, 3:24 to go in the third period. First Stanley Cup final in a decade, and Tomas Hurdle gets the Knights back in front. Is it enough to get a win for the Knights in game one?
2: The short answer is yes. Fox Sports 98.9, Golden Knights hang on for the 5-4 win, taking the opener on the road. First game in Stanley Cup final history that featured goals in the first 30 seconds of both the first and the second periods. Golden Knights get the opener on the road. 3-0 in game one of the Stanley Cup final all time. 28 comeback wins this season, and that's now 7 straight, a new franchise record for the longest win streak in a single playoff year. The old mark of 6 was in 2020. Tomas Hurdle, 7th. Career game-winning goal in the postseason, the first he's had in the Stanley Cup final. After the win, spoke with our Emily Kaplan.
10: Tomas, incredible start to the Stanley Cup final. So fun to watch. What was it like to play in that game?
12: Yeah, it was awesome. You know, it's fun. You know, this building buzzing. You know, obviously we didn't have great start, but it's kind of in our story all season. But we never give up. You know, we just a team. We doesn't matter if we up or down. We just keep playing. And obviously, not a great start we wanted next game because maybe a little rust or whatever. But again, we come strong in the second and third and turn around and big win in the first game.
10: About that start, some of your coaches were telling me they thought you guys might have been a little bit nervous in that first period, going down 2-0. What were you feeling?
12: I don't think nervous. You know, some guys, a couple guys, you know, obviously wanted our team, a couple guys threw it. It's just obviously a couple bad bounces, you know, breakaway. Obviously, we can give it up, but we've been through, you know, and we just stay, you know, we have a couple good chances. Even the first didn't look that good, you know. We have to maybe shoot a little more out there, but still, we start playing better, put behind, hold the puck, and score a couple big goals.
10: That last play in the block, what was all going on in your mind as that's going down?
12: It's awesome, you know, like everything mattered, almost like Mitch blocked it. You know, it's almost bigger than any goal because everybody just chip in with everything, you know, and it's this time of the year you need everything. Doesn't matter, it's not always about the goals, but about little saves, little sticks, you know, a little block shot, and everybody on the board, and obviously just make a great play to me, and after a couple of chances after that, I was happy I could put it in.
10: and the beginning of the game, your goal is to win the Stanley Cup. You haven't won it yet. They bring it out on the ice. What's going through your mind as you see it there, the ultimate prize?
12: Honestly, I try not to watch it, you know, like I try to put head down and like don't think about it, you know, because it's ultimate goal and chasing for a long time. And I have second shot in my career and obviously you don't want to waste it, but it's still a lot of game left and it's a great start of the series.
10: We'll see you Thursday for game two. Shakuye, thanks for doing this.
12: Yeah, thank you very much.
2: Tomas Hertl, go ahead goal with about 3.5 minutes to go in the game. All four of his goals in the playoffs have been third period goals. Vegas takes game one on the road. Hurricanes second loss this postseason, both in game ones at home. Also happened in the Eastern Conference Final against the Canadiens. And then obviously in this series, our ESPN crew in Raleigh, Steve Levy with PK Subban and Hall of Famer Mark Messier.
0: Great game, not necessarily a well-executed game, but exciting for the fans going home. A little disappointing because the team lost, but what a building.
1: I had fun.
6: Both goaltenders were unbelievable. Stimulating saves all game long. Loved it.
11: So when all is said and done in this one, the Vegas Golden Knights are the only team this postseason with a winning record when they trail in a game. So at some point in a game, they're losing, and they're still winning. They're 7-4 in those games. A remarkable run. Vegas did not allow a single goal in the second period against Colorado. 4 second periods against the Mighty Avs, didn't give up one goal. They were great again in the second period tonight.
6: Yeah, they were. And they weren't great in the first. Jack Eichel and a few guys made some questionable decisions, including Theodore. But, man, did they ever come back into this game and bounce back. Jack Eichel, it was a make-your-own Sunday for him all night, Mess. He did what he wanted when he wanted. And they cannot allow this guy to take over this series. He took over this game in the second period, and he didn't stop. And he got his teammates involved. There goes Mitchie Marner, William Karlsson. The cavalry came in. Good night.
0: Good night.
11: Is this a good time to bring up secondary and depth scoring for Vegas?
0: I think it would be because I think it's one of the things that allowed Vegas to win this game. You talk about depth on both teams. They both have it, but I thought the Sisson, Stone, and Hertl line was outstanding tonight. And that line was deserving of the game-winning goal. They played great all night, both on the defensive side of the puck and offensive side of the puck. And so your guy, Sisson, you've been talking about all year going into the playoffs there, and sure enough, he showed up tonight.
6: Hat-trick in 2017 against Anaheim put us in the cup final. He had a goal assist in the cup final, and he's one of 18 players that Vegas picked up. So hats off to Colton.
2: Vegas takes game one on the road, game two of the series in Raleigh on Thursday, 8 o'clock Eastern on ABC. Right now, Sports Center All Night.
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15: I like San Antonio. I'm sticking with the Knicks.
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2: Stanley Cup Final with Game 1 under its belt. Game 1 of the NBA Finals tonight in San Antonio. We'll see it on ABC. We'll hear it here on ESPN Radio. Spurs coming off a 7-game series against Oklahoma City. Knicks have been off since their sweep in the conference finals. With our ESPN Radio crew, Mark Kestisher, PJ Carlissimo, Knicks coach, a well-rested Mike Brown.
17: It was long. We had to try to stay creative in terms of what we wanted to do with our guys. All of our coaches, they've been fantastic. They've contributed on the court. They've contributed off the court. So a lot of different ideas from different guys. And we just kind of took it day by day in terms of what we're doing on the floor. The one thing we always try to figure out how to do is keep the competitive edge with our guys, because when you're off, as long as we're off, that's a tough thing to do. You don't feel it like you would if you were playing games every day, but our guys are pros, they're veterans, and hopefully it was there.
18: Michael, it seems like a long time ago that the finals are a different animal. You and I started together in 03 in this very building a long time ago, but 03, then 07 with you at Cleveland, a number of times at Golden State, culminating in 2022. How different is the finals for our listeners from a coaching standpoint in bringing your team to the finals, and so different than the other rounds of the playoffs and, of course, the regular season?
17: Well, the biggest thing you feel right away is the media crunch. It's enormous, and you feel it as soon as you walk into the building. On top of that, you know, there are little things when you fly into a city, when you go to a hotel, all those things, it's different. And guys, when they get here, especially if they get here multiple times, they start to appreciate it more, and it doesn't overwhelm them as much. I remember in 07, we came here, we got off the bus for our first practice, and we had one of our medical performance people walking around with a camcorder. It was camcorder days. And I went up to him, and I was like, what are you doing? And he goes, the players are so excited. They wanted me to document everything for them. And I was like, oh, my God, we're in trouble. Turn that thing off. So, you know, being here a couple of times helps ease the nerve and ease the nerves and helps you hopefully stay balanced, not get too high, not getting too low, especially before the game start.
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1: Miles Garrett has been traded to the Los Angeles Rams.
3: Wow.
5: Their offense last season was ready to go to the Super Bowl. It was their defense that needed the most help.
16: Arguably one of the biggest defensive trades in NFL history.
2: It was Monday the Rams pulled off the trade with Cleveland to land Miles Garrett. Tuesday, Garrett was in the facility in L.A. for his official introduction.
19: Since the very beginning, it's always been about winning. And it just breaks down to, you know, the timing of everything. What does it realistically look like for to be a winner now? And to have opportunity to do that, you know, immediately, you know, that was an opportunity that was just, you know, too difficult to pass up. And, you know, I always have, you know, love in my heart for Cleveland City, you know, community, and you know, all its players and you know, everything else. But the opportunity to come here, have a immediate and you know, profound impact on this team, you know, it was you know, something I just, you know, had to move forward with. I see a position to solidify myself here as well, you know, among the very greats. I still have plenty of great years in front of me, and you know, being able to cement that legacy as not only as a football city here in LA, but as an individual, you know, winning DPOY and a Super Bowl or more. Those things are definitely pressing on my mind, and definitely a bit of urgency to do it and do it right away. A
2: lot of smiles on the heels of this week's marquee trade. ESPN Rams reporter Lindsay Theory getting the pulse on the feel of the folks in L.A.
5: Well, Jay, let me just tell you, Sean McVay just pulled out of the parking lot right next to where I'm standing. I was able to get a little more of a candid response from him than you got in the press conference about Miles Garrett's arrival here. And he says, F yeah, let's ride. So that is his real reaction to getting Miles Garrett here in L.A. For Les Snead, he says it's really just some finality to a process that they have been working on since really the Browns adjusted Miles Garrett's contract. He says that really signaled to them that there was maybe a way to get in there and get this deal done. Now, Sean McVay also was all smiles during that news conference as Miles Garrett was asked multiple questions, really about the chance to win a Super Bowl in L.A., the chance to play in primetime, and Sean McVay looking like a proud father, being like, I don't even have to coach this guy, because all of his answers were about how much he loves football and how much he's just excited to go out there and take this process. As Sean McVay says, it's a we then me mentality, and they are just looking one day at a time, as cliche as it is.
20: Now there's buzz about Aaron Donald thinking about coming out of retirement. What are you hearing about that, Lindsay?
5: Isn't that wild? Aaron Donald, I was actually texting with someone close with Aaron Donald earlier today, asking if this is an actual possibility. That person got back to me and said that inside that household, there is some laughter. They think it's pretty hilarious. But Sean McVay, also not known for his poker face, so I decided to throw him that same question, asking if there's a chance that Aaron Donald could come back to join this super team.
21: You know, Aaron's a guy that I stay really close in touch with, and I know the respect that he has for Miles. Talk to him about the opportunity to be able to bring him on board. If Aaron decides he wants to dust him off at the age of 35, I bet you he can still do it at a pretty high clip.
5: So Sean McVay obviously not saying no, but far from any sort of definitive answer there. And then just one more note here coming from the Rams today. Obviously Sean McVay very cognizant of the fact throughout the news conference that with this trade they get Miles Garrett, but they had to say goodbye to Jared Verse. Sean McVay obviously sending his best to their former standout first round player as he moves on to Cleveland.
2: The thought of Miles Garrett and Aaron Donald on the same field, an intriguing one. but one that if you're Donald, you really have to think about. Earlier on the Rich Eisen Show, former Super Bowl champ Eric Weddle.
3: I tell the older guys, like, once it's done, and he has a chance potentially to come back and fill a role, like, to help those young guys. And if you love it and you are all in on the grind and the preparation and the pain and the sacrifice and being away from your family and all that entails of going back and playing, I say go do it. But if there's an ounce of doubt of saying, like, I don't know if I want to do this, or knowing that after games you're not going to be able to move, you're going to be just can't sleep. For me, it just wasn't worth it. That's why I retired. So, and that's usually when you get to a point, everything that you pour into the game, it's just not worth it anymore. And so, I don't know. It'd be awesome to see. I mean, who wouldn't want to see AD back here wrecking havoc and getting sacks and forced fumbles?
2: See what happens as we move through the summer. Pain and sacrifice can certainly be part of the game. Even if that pain happens to be your ego. You'll hear that next. SportsCenter All Night continues. It's ESPN Radio.
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6: Deep drive to center, and that one leaves the yard. Reese Atwood to work with a blast. Way back and gone. And the Texas Longhorns sweep a semifinal doubleheader to advance to the championship series.
7: Williams to left field. See you in a half hour. Texas Tech and Texas are set for a rematch. And they will lock horns once more in the championship final.
2: College baseball is headed to the Super Regionals this weekend. Softball down to the final two. Texas Tech. Sound familiar? Should. They met for the title a year ago in the Champ Series in Oklahoma City. This year's series, best of three, opens with game one tonight on ESPN. ESPN analyst Tori Vidalis and Haley McClenny.
8: What are you most looking forward to seeing from Texas on this stage, Tori?
9: I think just the rematch aspect of it. Like, this is a team that has the experience to win it all. So they know exactly what it takes to win it. But this is a very different Tech team. So I'm very curious to see how Texas is going to adjust to what Texas Tech is throwing at.

0: See the Brewers in a showdown against the Phillies Friday, June 12th through Sunday the 14th, including a William Contreras bobblehead giveaway Saturday the 13th and a Sal Frelick Kids jersey giveaway at the Family Sunday Finale. 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
1: Against the Mets.
2: Now the stretch. And again, the 2-2 to Pareda. Swing and a well-hit ball. Deep to left field. Soto going back, looking up. Goodbye, baseball. Danny Pareda with his second home run as a Seattle Mariner. A three-run home run here in the bottom of the fifth. And it's now the Mariners 7 and the Mets 2. 20 home runs over the last 8 games. They are using the long ball. From another win, the 0-1 pitch. Swung on, fly ball. Shallow left down the line, foul territory. Emerson overslides, and he makes the catch. And it's over. Colt Emerson makes the catch, and the Mariners win. They win it 8-3 over the Mets. The Mariners have won 8 in a row and 10 of their last 12 games. Holy smokes, what a stretch for the Mariners.
1: Seattle Sports, 7:10 a.m., an 8-3 win over the Mets. 6 straight games with multiple home runs, tied with the Mets for the longest active streak in Major League Baseball, and the Mariners' longest streak since 2022. Mariners get that 8th straight win. Mets, 6 straight games with multiple homers. Speaking of home runs, Rockies had 3 of them, including back-to-back or back and another body part.
3: Big pitch. He's hammered deep to right field. Willie Castro sent it to the stands. A three-run shot. The Rockies have blown it open 7-0 in the fourth. First pitch to TJ Rumfield now is a deep drive towards right center field. Into the gap, and it's going to one-hop the wall. Rumfield to second base. He'll stop there with a stand-up double.
4: This is going to turn into a home run, Jack. This is crazy. It hit off the glove of Joe Adell. Then it hit off his head, and it hit over the wall.
5: Glanced off his glove, hit him in the head, and bounced over the yellow line. And it is a home run.
4: Also, a dome run.
1: Rim shot. Insert here. 850 KLA. Rockies, the 8-2 win over the Angels. Fourth win in the last 5 games. And yes, a home run off an outfielder's head. It's happened before, you may recall, or seen the video. Cleveland's Carlos Martinez hitting a homer, which bounced off the head of then Rangers outfielder Jose Canseco in May of 1993. Speaking of said Rangers,
2: the 1-0 pitch. Swing and a looper out into left center, and it falls for the base hit. Coming in from third, Carter, he scores. Hellman stops at second. Opposite field RBI single for Jock Peterson. Rangers lead 5-4.
1: 105-3, the Fan. Rangers go on to a 7-4 win over the Cardinals, who had 13 hits, one shy of tying their season high, but 3-for-14 with runners in scoring position. Left 11 men on base, one shy of tying their season high there. So the Cardinals have lost 9 of the last 12 games after being a season high 9 games over 500 on May 19th. That's a 7-4 loss to the Rangers, who scored 3 in the ninth to break a 4-4 tie. They get their 5th straight win. Longest win this season. Jock Peterson drives in 2 en route to the victory. Game 1 win on the road. That's next. SportsCenter all night. It's ESPN Radio.
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9: Myles Garrett is officially introduced by the Rams in L.A. Mariners beat the Mets. They extend their win streak to 8. Vegas now has a 7-game win streak. They're 1-0 in the Stanley Cup Final.
10: Again, wins it. Stankoven right in the shot. Tip wide. It goes to the corner. And another try blocked. The game is over. Vegas takes game one. 5-4. Their seventh come from behind victory this postseason. Down 2-0. They rally to take a 3-2 lead and never trailed again. Tomas Hertl provides the game winner with 3.5 minutes to go in the third period. Hertl from Sissons and Theodore. 5 different goal scorers for the Knights.
9: And they pick up their 7th straight win. It's a 5-4 win in game one on the road against the Hurricanes. Fox Sports 98.9. Golden Knights becoming the first road team ever to stage a multi-goal comeback win in game one of the final. How was a team like Vegas able to pull off a comeback like that in the final on the road. ESPN analyst TJ Oshie.
11: I think because they have so many guys that have been there before, and so those emotions that you feel when you haven't won, mm-hmm. of thinking that it's not going to happen or thinking that you can't come back, those emotions are thrown out the door. You don't feel those anymore. You're so much more locked into what needs to happen.
12: That second period, they found themselves in really unfamiliar territory. How did they respond in those moments?
11: Well, Vegas does a good job, and we saw both teams at different times in this game playing their game, mm-hmm. and wearing the other team down.
12: What was Vegas's game in the second period?
11: It's their cycle game. They get in on the offensive zone, and like the game winner in that scissor play you saw, they do a great job of finding ways to create holes, create offense, mm-hmm. and getting guys open. And they do a great job at scoring when they do get those opportunities. Carolina not usually having to come from behind. I thought they responded very well after that, but it is unfamiliar territory, and we talked about it during the game. There's no team that I would want to try to chase from behind in Carolina. Vegas flipped the script on tonight.
12: Sometimes it feels like Carolina's got seven guys on the ice, and it felt like they had all the momentum in the world on their side. It took a lot for Vegas to withstand that, it seemed.
11: Yeah, it did, and that I would assume they're leaning back on a little bit of their experience there. They felt those furies before of teams gaining a lot of momentum. Playoffs is all about momentum. Mm-hmm. There's going to be a lot of momentum shift changes. How can you deal with that? Will you let that snowball and throw the game away, or will you absorb it, buy your time, live to fight another day, get pucks out? But Carolina, they are always all over you. Their defensemen give you very little space. Their forwards give you very little space to break out in your own end. And like I mentioned, Carolina, in an uncomfortable situation, a situation they haven't had to be in very much in this entire playoffs, they responded very well, but Vegas stuck it out.
12: As good as Carolina is there something about these 60 minutes tonight where they're up against something that's just a bit more than they had to face in the first three rounds of the playoffs? Is that a fair way to describe it?
11: That's absolutely a fair way to describe it. But I don't think they're outmatched by any means.
12: Not saying that at all. But
11: yeah.
12: But who is on the ice with you is just a higher degree of experience and talent than certainly they faced with Montreal, who's still relatively new to it, right?
11: Yeah, absolutely. And that's why those momentum shifts in that stage of the game, as far as experience, Carolina is the underdog there, right? Mm-hmm. And they have a lot of heartache and a lot of years here in a row where we think that they're going to be the team that goes all the way, and they get to the conference final and they're not able to get it done. You wonder, in these big moments, unlike maybe you would assume Vegas would have, that those old feelings kind of come back that, oh, we're just not going to get it done again.
9: Vegas scoring a third period goal in 15 consecutive games. They take the opener on the road, 5-4. Hurricanes' second loss this postseason, both of them coming in the first game of their series. Also happened against Montreal in the Eastern Conference Final. Hurricanes coach Rod Brind'Amour after this loss.
13: At times, but they forced us into it, and we didn't handle the pressure particularly well. And sometimes there wasn't pressure, and we kind of made a few poor decisions with the puck, and they capitalized. Again, this is a totally different team. Then that may be part of it too. You know, we got to get up to speed on how this game and this series is going to go. I think we certainly got a taste of that now. And, you know, similarly, we made a lot of mistakes in that first game. It cost us, but, you can't make them. Can't make them.
9: Game two of the series is in Raleigh on Thursday, 8 o'clock Eastern on ABC. Right now, SportsCenter All Night, ESPN Radio.
14: For the first time since 1999,
15: for the first time in 12 years,
14: the Knicks,
15: the San Antonio Spurs, are headed to the NBA Finals.
16: Not one Knicks fan saw it coming like this, to these kind of expectations involving Jalen Brunson.
14: Pull up three, Brunson from the right wing is good.
17: Wimby is the best thing that happened to the NBA since LeBron James in 2003.
14: Victor Wembanyama drops the triple.
18: I like San Antonio.
19: I'm sticking with the Knicks.
20: I think it's going to be rocking.
9: We've seen the opener for the Stanley Cup Final. Now comes game one of the NBA Finals. A well-rested Knicks team on the road in San Antonio. Spurs coming off the win over the Thunder in the conference final. And ESPN insider Brian Windhorst says those Spurs are now trying to refocus for the finals.
21: Victor Wembanyama openly admitted today that he and his team are having trouble coming back to earth.
18: and I appreciated the honesty. He said that was a humongous win over the Thunder. Obviously, that was their rival. And he said it was one of the most emotional things he's ever gone through. And, you know, when you looked at teams that have not had experience to this point, they've struggled. You know, I keep in my mind going back to 95 with the Magic. And Shaq later admitted his team was not ready for that finals. Now, Victor and Shaq are alike in certain ways and different in certain ways. And I don't think Victor's been partying for a week like Shaq admitted that he was. The Knicks, I think, are fine being in an underdog role and coming in here and letting the Spurs deal with that status.
20: About that underdog role, as you peruse the folks around the league that you're familiar with, what's their sense of who the underdog in this series actually is?
18: Yeah, as I was having conversations, and I wasn't going out and seeking this, but, you know, you have conversations, you're getting ready, you know, there's coaches that are trying to get hired in the league, there's drafts coming up, but, you know, there's a collection of old heads I talk to, and they're like, hey, how come the Thunder were favored in Game 7? Like, they were missing, like, two of their best players. And how come the Spurs are, like, heavy favorites? They're like, this is a pick'em series. I'm like, really? Tell me why. And they elaborate, and they're just like, people think the Knicks are really good. And, you know, the Spurs have played four more games than the Knicks, and that's going to matter at some point. Nobody is saying anything but great stuff about Wembanyama and great stuff about the Spurs. Just the folks that I've talked to in the league more and more in the recent days are saying they think this is closer to a pick-em than the Spurs' heavy favorites. I find these teams both very likable. I know that it's sort of, you know, there's some fans out here in San Antonio. I saw them on the street today that had, like, derogatory signs about the Knicks. But that doesn't come with feeling. The Knicks are a likable team. You may dislike them because they're from New York if you're from Texas, but how can you not like them? They're a likable team. And certainly you watch, I do think there's a possibility that people may start not to like Wembanyama a little bit if he wins, you know, three of the next four titles or something. But how can you not be energized by his emotion? I found it refreshing. I think it's refreshing that Victor Wembanyama thinks that the All-Star game should be competitive. I find it refreshing that Victor Wembanyama plays with emotions and cares about winning and losing. And I find it refreshing to have a young Spurs team in this opportunity, especially since the nature of the Spurs is very different from the last time we saw the finals. It's a completely different era. And so I like that. I guess I'm just an optimist.
9: Spurs, Knicks, game one in San Antonio. We'll see it on ABC. We'll hear it here on ESPN Radio. Our coverage begins at 7:30 Eastern Time. Right now, SportsCenter all night.
21: The Browns trade the two-time Defensive Player of the Year, Myles Garrett, to the Rams.
22: They went into this offseason hell-bent to dethrone the Seahawks.
23: On a piece of paper right now, the Rams are absolutely the best football team in the NFL.
9: Myles Garrett goes from the Browns to the Rams this week. Blockbuster trade. It's being heralded in L.A. on Tuesday. Rams coach Sean McVay.
24: But the first thing in the prerequisite was this is a special human. You know, it's not a special player. Yes, it's a special player, obviously, but it's a special person, special teammate. And those are the kind of things that we look at first and foremost, and being able to welcome him with open arms. We're excited to have him be a huge part of this culture. You know, to be able to add players like this, it's so rare for opportunities that present themselves. You know, and we feel really fortunate that this feels very similar when we were fortunate enough to be able to acquire a player like Matthew Stafford. Things like this don't present themselves, and we wanted to be aggressive and ask him to be nothing more than Myles Garrett and just continue to improve and come in here.
9: Meanwhile, in Cleveland, if you're the Browns, why part with a guy like Garrett? Browns general manager Andrew Berry.
25: So I'll be honest, I did not have this press conference on my bingo card for this spring. I know you all have heard me say for a number of years at this point that, you know, Myles Garrett, he's a foundational player, you know, Hall of Fame worthy, and a homegrown talent that's been here for the decades, and our intent was to have him be a one-helmet player for his career. And that was the truth. And even to this day, you know, when Myles's, you know, career is over, we look forward to welcoming him back, you know, into the organization. But there are moments, you know, particularly in my job, where opportunities come up that, quite honestly, are unexpected. And they force you to stop and reevaluate and look at it and say, hey, you know, is this something that could be, you know, really beneficial to the team? We looked at, you know, what the trade details were. We asked ourselves, okay, do we hold here because of how emotionally right it felt, or do we ultimately make a decision that you know, we think has a huge benefit, you know, to the team in both the short, you know, and long term? You know, I'd always told myself that if you know, we were ever in a position where we were going to trade Miles, three things would have to be true. Number one, it would have to have short and long-term benefits. Number two, as part of the trade, a young, cost-controlled star at a premium position would have to be included. And the third piece is that there would have to be premium draft capital. There's a very small set of deals that really satisfy those constraints. So when it got to the point with our negotiations with the Rams, when, you know, all those things were satisfied, it really, you know, caused us to take a step back and think about, you know, really think about the decision.
9: Call it a decision, call it an opportunity, frame it as you will, but essentially a rebuilding Cleveland now, right? Earlier on the Rich Eisen Show, Albert Breer from the MMQB.
0: I think there was a pivot there 13 months ago with the Travis Hunter trade. And the core that Myles Garrett came up with and the guys that he went to the playoffs with, that core had aged out and they needed to get younger. And the Deshaun Watson trade had taken such a chunk out of their ability to build youth into the roster that they just needed to get volume of picks to get younger across the board. So they trade the pick that became Travis Hunter. And last year, they put together what I think is a really good rookie class. And then as a result of the trade, they have three top 40 picks this year. They turn those into Spencer Fano at tackle and two receivers. They've now set this up where you've got like this group of 22, 23-year-olds. And I think you have to ask the question is like, where's Myles Garrett going to be at? What's his trade value going to be when these guys all come of age? And when we have our young quarterback, whoever that winds up being, whether it's Shadur or somebody else in place.
1: And you got to pay
0: him.
1: That
0: doesn't happen until 28. Now, are we in the back end with Miles?
9: So the Browns and the Rams both coming off their ends of the trade this week. Then there's New England. They have A.J. Brown after he lands with the Patriots from the Eagles. The ESPN Patriots reporter Mike Reese.
2: Jay, A.J. Brown called the Patriots his childhood team. He said it was his dream to play with quarterback Tom Brady and that he was heartbroken that it didn't happen when he was entering the NFL. One reflection of this is that he's chosen to wear number one, not number 11. And he said that's out of respect to team Hall of Famer Julian Edelman. And he said that Edelman had given him his blessing to wear that number, but Brown wanted to honor Edelman by not wearing it and said he can create his own legacy by wearing number one, which was his number before he entered the NFL.
1: Hey, I know he was asked about it. What did AJ say about his time with the Eagles?
2: Well, he was pretty short on this one, Jay. He wasn't going to get into details. He said what's done is done. He said he's moving forward. So he didn't want to go back to his time with the Eagles. But one question moving forward is what is the health of his knee? And he was short on that as well. He said there's nothing to worry about. I am ready to go. And I can tell you watching practice today, A.J. Brown looked ready to go. One warm-up toss from quarterback Drake May along the sideline. Jay, he just reached out his right hand and brought it in one-handed.
9: Could make the fall interesting once the season hits. As well, SportsCenter All Night, ESPN Radio to the WNBA. The Dream does it again.
3: Why they dominate the fourth quarter. Howard is looking for a career-high tire and three's made. He's got eight. Nine is her career-high.
4: Got their hand right up above that.
9: NBC Sports Boston Dream, a 91-75 win over the Sun. Ryan Howard, 36 points, 12 of 24 from the floor, 8 of 19 from three-point range. En route to the win, Dream improving to 6-2 this season, second in the WNBA behind the Lynx. Valkyries beat the Fire 95-77, 18 of 40 from three-point range for Golden State. Aces by 10 over the Sparks.
5: That one batted right back in the face of Wheeler. Gray flips it over her head. Young is there for it. Young in the paint leads with Wilson. Razzle dazzle. Vegas putting on a show here inside Crypto.com Arena.
9: Asia Wilson with her 52nd career 25-point double-double. 10 more than the closest player in WNBA history, Tina Charles, who has 42. Wilson now has 52. Aces beat the Sparks 79-69, improving to 2-1 against LA this season. Mystics a 90-72 win over the Sky, who are now 3-6. Fifth straight loss after starting the season with three wins in their first four games. Talking about a quick start to a game, that's next. SportsCenter All Night continues. It's ESPN Radio.
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9: 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Baseball, Shohei Ohtani. 18th straight game reaching base, second longest active streak in Major League Baseball. In fact, Ohtani, right out of the gate doing it, recorded a double and a triple in his first two at-bats. First time this season he's had extra base hits in each of his first two plate appearances of the game. As for other portions of that Dodgers lineup.
27: 1-0 pitch to Freddie. Swings, hits a drive to right field. Way back. This ball is gone. Freddie Freeman, home run number 9. The 376th career home run and the 30th in his career against the Diamondbacks. Oh, what a shot.
9: AM 570 LA Sports. Dodgers go out of a 6-5 win over the Diamondbacks, who've lost 4 of their last 5 games after winning 10 of the previous 11. They had the tying run in scoring position in each of the final 3 innings, but the Dodgers hang on for the 6-5 win. Speaking of wins, the Braves have a bunch of them this season.
28: Matt Olson hit a homer up there. 2-0 pitch and a high fly ball way up there to deep right field. Does the wind have it? Back at the wall. Gone! A skyduster to right. Way up there into the twilight. And it dropped into the chop house. And Matt Olson gives the Braves the lead 4-3 in the bottom of the 6th inning. I think that went higher than it went far.
9: 680 the fan as the Braves beat the Blue Jays 4-3. 41 wins now for Atlanta, their most through 61 games of a season since 2003, when they had 42 wins against 19 losses. They won 101 games that season and lost in the National League Divisional Series. Matt Olson 2-for-4 with his 17th home run, 7 hits in his last 5 games after 6 hits in his previous 10. Braves beat Toronto 4-3. Tigers shut out the Rays.
29: Ball's got to get to the right side of the diamond.
28: 3-2, line drive to left field. How about over the fence and left? Way back and gone.
13: Cecil Perez with number six. Tiger bats have exploded here at Tropicana Field. Seventh home run in the last 2 days. Second tonight, and the Tigers lead 4-0 in the second.
9: 97-1 the ticket. It's an 8-0 win over Tampa Bay. Detroit with 18 runs in 2 games against the Rays this season. Twins get past the White Sox 6-4. White Sox fourth straight road loss. Athletics edge the Cubs 2-1. Cubs are 5-17 since May 9th. Phillies edge the Padres 3-2. Aaron Nola, 5 innings, a 4-hit ball, gave up a couple of earned runs, struck out 8, second most strikeouts in a game this season. Pirates put up double digits in a 10-6 win over the Astros. Pittsburgh with a fourth straight win. They've won 7 of their last 9. 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
9: Vegas comes away with the win in Game 1 of the Stanley Cup Final, but they had to come from behind to do it since Carolina knocked them on their heels 25 seconds into the game. 99.9 The Fan.
16: Here's Nikolai Ehlers playing his way around Theodore. Ehlers coming in, steps a shot, he scores! Carolina right off the bat, it's 1-0, 25 seconds into Game 1. Nikolai Ehlers gets the Canes on the board.
14: Number 4.
9: Baseball, Guardians pull away from the Yankees, getting a key hit with the bases loaded. Tom Hamilton, WTAM.
16: The 1-2, swung on line toward right field, near the line, getting down, fair ball, into the corner, that'll score Martinez, Schneeman, here comes Kwan, the throw not in time, a 3-run double, on a 2-strike pitch, Travis Bazzano blows it open.
14: Number 3.
9: Marlins beat the Nationals, leaving 3 straight times on one swing. 104.3 WQAM.
16: Oh, that one lifted high and deep out to left. There's no doubt about this. Back to back to back. Otto Lopez with his 5th. Bombs away, baby. It's 4-0 Marlins at the top of the 5th.
14: Number 2.
9: In Cincinnati, one swing ends the game in the 10th. 700 WLW.
17: Here's a looping liner into right field. Here comes Caglione. He's got it. Spear heading to the plate. The throw is offline. The Reds have won it. The Reds have come off the mat to win it in the bottom of the 10th inning. Oh, my goodness. And they couldn't have done it without a pinch hit home run from Will Benson in the bottom of the 9th.
14: Number 1.
9: Speaking of coming off the mat, back to the ice. Vegas completes its Game 1 comeback late in the 3rd. Fox Sports 98.9.
18: Hurdle from the right side. Give and go. He shoots. He scores! Tomas Hurdle. 5-4 Knights. 3:24 to go in the 3rd period. First Stanley Cup final in a decade. And Tomas Hurdle gets the Knights back in front. Is it enough to get a win for the Knights in Game 1?
9: Ultimately, the answer would be yes. Vegas gets the Game 1 win, although they were down 2-0 in the first period. They come back to tie and eventually win. Golden Knights coach John Tortorella.
19: Both teams, I mean, and it's probably going to be that way through the whole series here, back and forth. Yeah, I just don't think I've told you guys since I've been with this team, it's a good team. We're a really good team, and I think we have a really good locker room. I think they understand these type of situations because they've lived through them, and they won a lot of these guys. So that's what you rest on. It for me as a coach, I have all the confidence in the world. No matter where the flows go, we're not going to get into a panic mode by any means.
9: And now they take Game 1 on the road. How about trying to take both on the road?
19: Oh, that's the same. Yeah, with focus, we momentum swings happen quickly. We want to keep the momentum on our side, so there's no question we're looking to get 2.
9: Game 2 coming up on Thursday. SportsCenter All Night continues. It's ESPN Radio.
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9: 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Mariners with a seven-game win streak on the line Tuesday in Seattle. More on that straight ahead, but speaking of seven, Vegas Golden Knights going for a seventh straight win as they opened up the Stanley Cup Final in Raleigh on Tuesday against the Hurricanes. Carolina, though, would jump right out of the gates.
33: The way, and here's Nikolaj Ehlers playing his way around Theodore. Ehlers coming in, steps a shot, he scores! Carolina right off the bat! It's 1-0! 25 seconds into game one! Nikolaj Ehlers gets the Canes on the board!
34: What a play just inside the Carolina blue line to spring the 2-on-1!
33: Are going to send Ehlers. Ehlers on a partial break. Ehlers tries to shoot. He scores! Nikolaj Ehlers, 2-for-2, my friend, as the Carolina Hurricanes are flying out to a 2-0 lead in game one.
34: What a play by Jalen Chatfield. About 4 or 5 feet from the Carolina bench at his own blue line.
9: 90. 99.9 The Fan. Hurricanes with the early lead. They would lead 2-1 after a frenetic first period. Vegas getting a goal in the first and then scoring again in the second, and then
6: downplayed it a little bit. Puck is in behind the Vegas goal and a shot. Score! William Karlsson from Mitch Marner. Three straight goals for the Knights. They lead it 3-2. 4.5 minutes into the second. William Karlsson's second goal this postseason.
9: Fox Sports 98.9. Carolina ties it back up with a goal from Jordan Staal in the second period. Tied at 3. Heading to the third. Vegas strikes less than a minute and a half into the third. They go up 4-3. Hurricanes, we're not done.
7: Waits for the puck to drop. Where's the back? Carolina collapses, though. Stankoven able to get to it. Now Gostisbehere shoots and scores! Shane Gostisbehere comes up with the equalizer. Number 4 puts the Canes' fourth goal on the board. We're tied in Raleigh in game 1. Well, the third of this postseason for Shane Gostisbehere. And we are tied at 4 in Lenovo Center on their feet.
9: 99.9 The Fan. That goal midway through the third, and it would stay tied at 4 for the next 5 minutes.
6: Hurdle from the right side. Give and go. He shoots. He scores! Tomas Hurdle. 5-4 Knights. 3:24 to go in the third period. First Stanley Cup final in a decade. And Tomas Hurdle gets the Knights back in front. Is it enough to get a win for the Knights in game 1?
9: The short answer is yes. Fox Sports 98.9. Golden Knights hang on for the 5-4 win, taking the opener on the road. First game in Stanley Cup final history that featured goals in the first 30 seconds of both the first and the second periods. Golden Knights get the opener on the road. 3-0 in game 1 of the Stanley Cup final all time. 28 comeback wins this season, and that's now 7 straight, a new franchise record for the longest win streak in a single playoff year. The old mark of 6 was in 2020. Tomas Hurdle, 7th career game-winning goal in the postseason, the first he's had in the Stanley Cup final. After the win, spoke with our Emily Kaplan.
8: Tomas, incredible start to the Stanley Cup final. So fun to watch. What was it like to play in that game?
10: Yeah, it was awesome. You know, it's fun, you know, this building buzzing. You know, obviously we didn't have greatest start, but it's kind of in our story all season, but we never give up. You know, we just a team. We doesn't matter if we up or down. We just keep playing, and obviously not great start we wanted next game because maybe a little rust or whatever, but again, we come strong in the second and third and turn around and big win in the first game.
8: About that start, some of your coaches were telling me they thought you guys might have been a little bit nervous in that first period. Going down 2-0, what were you feeling?
10: I don't think nervous. You know, some guys, a couple guys, you know, obviously wanted our team, a couple guys threw it. It's just obviously a couple bad bouncing, you know, breakaway. Obviously, we can give it up, but we've been through, you know, and we just stay, you know, we have a couple good chances. Even the first didn't look that good, you know, we have to maybe shoot a little more out there, but still, we start playing better, put behind, hold the puck, and score a couple of big goals.
8: That last play in the block, what was all going on in your mind as that's going down?
10: It's awesome, you know, like everything matters, almost like Mitch block it, you know, it's almost bigger than any goal because everybody just chip in with everything, you know, and it's this time of the year, you need everything. Doesn't matter, it's not always about the goals, but about little saves, little sticks, you know, little block shot, and everybody on the board, and obviously, Sis make a great play to me, and after a couple of chances after that, I was happy I could put it in.
8: And the beginning of the game, your goal is to win the Stanley Cup. You haven't won it yet. They bring it out on the ice. What's going through your mind as you see it there, the ultimate prize?
10: Honestly, I try not to watch it a little, you know, like I try to put head down and like don't think about it, you know, because it's ultimate goal and chasing for a long time. And I have second shot in my career and obviously you don't want to waste it, but there's still a lot of game left and it's a great start of the series.
8: We'll see you Thursday for game 2. Shakuye, thanks for doing this.
10: Yeah, thank you very much.
9: Tomas Hurdle, go ahead goal with about 3.5 minutes to go in the game. All 4 of his goals in the playoffs have been third period goals. Vegas takes game 1 on the road. Hurricanes' second loss this postseason, both in game 1s at home. Also happened in the Eastern Conference Final against the Canadiens, and then obviously in this series. Our ESPN crew in Raleigh, Steve Levy with PK Subban, and Hall of Famer Mark Messier
11: Great game, not necessarily a well executed game, but exciting for the fans going home. A little disappointing because the team lost, but what a building.
12: I had fun. Both goaltenders were unbelievable, simulating saves all game long. Loved it.
13: So when all is said and done in this one, the Vegas Golden Knights are the only team this postseason with a winning record when they trail in a game. So at some point in a game, they're losing and they're still winning. They're 7-4 in those games. A remarkable run. Vegas did not allow a single goal in the second period against Colorado. 4 second periods against the Mighty Avs, didn't give up one goal. They were great again in the second period tonight.
12: Yeah, they were. And they weren't great in the first. Jack Eichel and a few guys made some questionable decisions, including Theodore. But, man, did they ever come back into this game and bounce back. Jack Eichel, it was a make-your-own Sunday for him all night, Mess. He did what he wanted when he wanted. And they cannot allow this guy to take over this series. He took over this game in the second period, and he didn't stop. And he got his teammates involved. There goes Mitchie Marner, William Karlsson. The cavalry came in. Good night.
11: Good.
12: Oh, yeah.
13: Is this a good time to bring up secondary and depth scoring for Vegas?
11: I think it would be, because I think it's one of the things that allowed Vegas to win this game. You talk about depth on both teams. They both have it, but I thought the Sisson, Stone, and Hurdle line was outstanding tonight. And that line was deserving of the game-winning goal. They played great all night, both on the defensive side of the puck and offensive side of the puck. And so your guy, Sisson, you've been talking about all year going into the playoffs there, and sure enough, he showed up tonight.
12: Hat-trick in 2017 against Anaheim put us in the cup final. He had a goal in assist in the cup final, and he's one of 18 players that Vegas picked up. So hats off to Colton.
14: Vegas takes game one on the road, game two of the series in Raleigh on Thursday, 8 o'clock Eastern on ABC. Right now, SportsCenter all night.
15: For the first time since 1999, for the first time in 12 years, the Knicks, the San Antonio Spurs, are headed to the NBA Finals.
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14: Stanley Cup Final with Game 1 under its belt. Game 1 of the NBA Finals tonight in San Antonio. We'll see it on ABC. We'll hear it here on ESPN Radio. Spurs coming off a 7-game series against Oklahoma City. Knicks have been off since their sweep in the conference finals. With our ESPN Radio crew, Mark Kestisher, PJ Carlissimo, Knicks coach, a well-rested Mike Brown.
19: It was long. We had to try to stay creative in terms of what we wanted to do with our guys. All of our coaches, they've been fantastic. They've contributed on the court. They've contributed off the court. So a lot of different ideas from different guys. And we just kind of took it day by day in terms of what we're doing on the floor. And the one thing we always try to figure out how to do is keep the competitive edge with our guys, because when you're off, as long as we're off, that's a tough thing to do. You don't feel it like you would if you were playing games every day, but our guys are pros, they're veterans, and hopefully it was there.
20: Michael, it seems like a long time ago that the finals are a different animal. You and I started together in 03 in this very building a long time ago, but 03, then 07 with you at Cleveland, a number of times at Golden State, culminating in 2022. How different is the finals for our listeners from a coaching standpoint and bringing your team to the finals, and so different than the other rounds of the playoffs and, of course, the regular season?
19: Well, the biggest thing you feel right away is the media crunch. You know, it's enormous, and you feel it as soon as you walk into the building. On top of that, you know, there are little things when you fly into a city, when you go to a hotel, all those things. It's different. And guys, when they get here, especially if they get here multiple times, they start to appreciate it more, and it doesn't overwhelm them as much. I remember in 07, we came here, we got off the bus for our first practice, and we had one of our medical performance people walking around with a camcorder. It was camcorder days. And I went up to him and I was like, what are you doing? And he goes, the players are so excited, they wanted me to document everything for them. And I was like, oh my God, we're in trouble. Turn that thing off. So, you know, being here a couple of times helps ease the nerve and ease the nerves and helps you hopefully stay balanced, not get too high, not getting too low, especially before the games start.
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0: Miles Garrett has been traded to the Los Angeles Rams.
1: Wow.
2: Their offense last season was ready to go to the Super Bowl. It was their defense that needed the most help.
3: Arguably one of the biggest defensive trades in NFL history.
14: It was Monday the Rams pulled off the trade with Cleveland to land Miles Garrett. Tuesday, Garrett was in the facility in L.A. for his official introduction.
4: Since the very beginning, it's always been about winning. And it just breaks down to, you know, the timing of everything. What does it realistically look like for to be a winner now? And to have an opportunity to do that, you know, immediately, you know, that was an opportunity that was just, you know, too difficult to pass up. And, you know, I always have, you know, love my heart for Cleveland City, you know, community, and you know, all its players and you know, everything else. But the opportunity to come here, have an immediate and you know, profound impact on this team, you know, it was you know, something I just, you know, had to move forward with. I see a position to solidify myself here as well, you know, among the very greats. I still have plenty of great years in front of me, and you know, being able to cement that legacy as a not only as a football city here in LA, but as an individual, you know, winning DPOY and a Super Bowl or more. Those things are definitely pressing on my mind, and definitely a bit of urgency to do it and do it right away.
14: A lot of smiles on the heels of this week's marquee trade. ESPN Rams reporter Lindsay Theory getting the pulse on the feel of the folks in L.A.
5: Well, Jay, let me just tell you, Sean McVay just pulled out of the parking lot right next to where I'm standing. I was able to get a little more of a candid response from him than you got in the press conference about Miles Garrett's arrival here. And he says, F yeah, let's ride. So that is his real reaction to getting Miles Garrett here in L.A. For Les Snead, he says it's really just some finality to a process that they have been working on since really the Browns adjusted Miles Garrett's contract. He says that really signaled to them that there was maybe a way to get in there and get this deal done. Now, Sean McVay also was all smiles during that news conference as Miles Garrett was asked multiple questions, really about the chance to win a Super Bowl in L.A., the chance to play in primetime, and Sean McVay looking like a proud father, being like, I don't even have to coach this guy, because all of his answers were about how much he loves football and how much he's just excited to go out there and take this process. As Sean McVay says, it's a we then me mentality, and they are just looking one day at a time, as cliche as it is.
16: Now there's buzz about Aaron Donald thinking about coming out of retirement. What are you hearing about that, Lindsay?
5: Isn't that wild? Aaron Donald. I was actually texting with someone close with Aaron Donald earlier today, asking if this is an actual possibility. That person got back to me and said that inside that household, there is some laughter. They think it's pretty hilarious. But Sean McVay, also not known for his poker face. So I decided to throw him that same question, asking if there's a chance that Aaron Donald could come back to join this super team.
18: You know, Aaron's a guy that I stay really close in touch with, and I know the respect that he has for Miles. Talk to him about the opportunity to be able to bring him on board. If Aaron decides he wants to dust him off at the age of 35, I bet you he could still do it at a pretty high clip.
5: So Sean McVay obviously not saying no, but far from any sort of definitive answer there. And then just one more note here coming from the Rams today. Obviously Sean McVay very cognizant of the fact throughout the news conference that with this trade they get Miles Garrett, but they had to say goodbye to Jared Verse. Sean McVay obviously sending his best to their former standout first round player as he moves on to Cleveland.
14: The thought of Miles Garrett and Aaron Donald on the same field, an intriguing one. But one that if you're Donald, you really have to think about. Earlier on the Rich Eisen Show, former Super Bowl champ Eric Weddle.
21: I tell the older guys, like, once it's done, it's done. And he has a chance, potentially, to come back and fill a role, like, to help those young guys. And if you love it and you are all in on the grind and the preparation and the pain and the sacrifice and being away from your family and all that entails of going back and playing, I say go do it. But if there's an ounce of doubt of saying, like, I don't know if I want to do this, or knowing that after games you're not going to be able to move and you're going to be just can't sleep. For me, it just wasn't worth it. That's why I retired. So, and that's usually when you get to a point, everything that you pour into the game is just not worth it anymore. And so, I don't know. It'd be awesome to see. I mean, who wouldn't want to see AD back here wrecking havoc and getting sacks and forced fumbles?
14: See what happens as we move through the summer. Pain and sacrifice can certainly be part of the game. Even if that pain happens to be your ego. You'll hear that next. SportsCenter All Night continues. It's ESPN Radio.
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1: 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The NBA Finals are here. So will Wemby continue his climb to be the face of the league, or will the Knicks be able to slow down his ascension? It's Unsportsmanlike, 6 a.m. Eastern, right here on ESPN Radio, ESPN2, and ESPNU.
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35: Deep drive to center, and that one leaves the yard. Reese Atwood to work with a blast. Way Texas Longhorns sweep a semifinal doubleheader to advance to the championship series.
36: Williams to left field. See you in a half hour. Texas Tech and Texas are set for a rematch, and they will lock horns once more in the championship final.
9: College baseball is headed to the Super Regionals this weekend. Softball down to the final two. Texas Tech. Sound familiar? Should. They met for the title a year ago in the Champ Series in Oklahoma City. This year's series, Best of three opens with game one tonight on ESPN. ESPN analyst Tori Vidalis and Haley McClenny.
0: What are you most looking forward to seeing from Texas on this stage, Tori?
2: I think just the rematch aspect of it. Like, this is a team that has the experience to win it all. So they know exactly what it takes to win it. But this is a very different Tech team. So I'm very curious to see how Texas is going to adjust to what Texas Tech is throwing at them. And also the firepower in Texas Tech's lineup. I want to see if they can shut those bats down.
5: Yeah, I want to see the matchup of Texas's offense against the elite pitching of Texas Tech. I mean, absolutely fire me up. Like, you want to talk about good on good and strength on strength. Katie Stewart versus Nyjah, round two. Are you kidding me?
2: Let's go.
5: Like, Caden Henry against Caitlin Terry, lefty-lefty matchup. It's going to be just awesome.
9: Game one coming up on Wednesday. Game two on Thursday. And then the if game, if needed, will be on Friday in Oklahoma City, Texas. Texas Tech for the college softball championship. Mention the Stanley Cup final opening up with Vegas winning a seventh consecutive game. Baseball in Seattle, Mariners putting a seven-game win streak on the line at home against the Mets.
3: Now the stretch. And

0: See the Brewers in a showdown against the Phillies Friday, June 12th through Sunday the 14th, including a William Contreras bobblehead giveaway Saturday the 13th and a Sal Frelick Kids jersey giveaway at the Family Sunday Finale. 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
1: From another win, the 0-1 pitch, swung on, fly ball, shallow left down the line, foul territory, Emerson overslides, and he makes the catch, and it's over. Colt Emerson makes the catch, and the Mariners win. They win it 8-3 over the Mets. The Mariners have won 8 in a row, and 10 of their last 12 games. Holy smokes, what a stretch for the Mariners.
2: Seattle Sports, 7:10 a.m., an 8-3 win over the Mets. Six straight games with multiple home runs, tied with the Mets for the longest active streak in Major League Baseball, and the Mariners' longest streak since 2022. Mariners get that eighth straight win. Mets, six straight games with multiple homers. Speaking of home runs, Rockies had three of them, including back-to-back or back and another body part.
3: Big pitch. Is hammered deep to right field. Willy Castro sent it to the stands. A three-run shot. The Rockies have blown it open 7-0 in the fourth. First pitch to TJ Rumfield now is a deep drive towards right center field. Into the gap, and it's going to one-hop the wall. Rumfield to second base. He'll stop there with a stand-up double.
4: This is going to turn into a home run, Jack. This is crazy. It hit off the glove of Joe Adell. Then it hit off his head, and it hit over the wall.
5: Glanced off his glove, hit him in the head, and bounced over the yellow line. And it is a home run.
4: Also, a dome run.
2: Rim shot. Insert here. 850 KLA. Rockies, the 8-2 win over the Angels. Fourth win in the last five games. And yes, a home run off an outfielder's head. It's happened before, you may recall, or seen the video. Cleveland's Carlos Martinez hitting a homer, which bounced off the head of then-Rangers outfielder Jose Canseco in May of 1993. Speaking of said Rangers.
6: The 1-0 pitch. Swing and a looper out into left center, and it falls for the base hit. Coming in from third, Carter, he scores. Hellman stops at second. Opposite field RBI single for Jock Peterson. Rangers lead 5-4.
2: 105-3, the Fan. Rangers go on to a 7-4 win over the Cardinals, who had 13 hits, one shy of tying their season high, but 3-for-14 with runners in scoring position. Left 11 men on base, one shy of tying their season high there. So the Cardinals have lost 9 of the last 12 games after being a season high 9 games over 500 on May 19th. That's a 7-4 loss to the Rangers, who scored 3 in the ninth to break a 4-4 tie. They get their fifth straight win. Longest win this season. Jock Peterson drives in 2 en route to the victory. Game 1 win on the road. That's next. SportsCenter all night. It's ESPN Radio.
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8: Myles Garrett is officially introduced by the Rams in L.A. Mariners beat the Mets. They extend their win streak to 8. Vegas now has a 7-game win streak. They're 1-0 in the Stanley Cup Final.
9: Again, wins it. Stankoven right in the shot. Tip wide. It goes to the corner. And another try blocked. The game is over. Vegas takes game one. 5-4. Their seventh come from behind victory this postseason. Down 2-0. They rally to take a 3-2 lead and never trailed again. Tomas Hertl provides the game winner with 3.5 minutes to go in the third period. Hertl from Sissons and Theodore. 5 different goal scorers for the Knights.
8: And they pick up their 7th straight win. It's a 5-4 win in game one on the road against the Hurricanes. Fox Sports 98.9. Golden Knights becoming the first road team ever to stage a multi-goal comeback win in game one of the final. How is a team like Vegas able to pull off a comeback like that in the final on the road? ESPN analyst TJ Oshie.
10: I think because they have so many guys that have been there before. And so those emotions that you feel when you haven't won of thinking that it's not going to happen or thinking that you can't come back, those emotions are thrown out the door. You don't feel those anymore. You're so much more locked into what needs to happen.
11: That second period, they found themselves in really unfamiliar territory. How did they respond in those moments?
10: Well, Vegas does a good job, and we saw

0: both teams at different times in this game playing their game and wearing the other team down.
1: What was Vegas's game in the second period?
0: It's their cycle game. They get in on the offensive zone, and like the game winner in that scissor play you saw, they do a great job of finding ways to create holes, create offense, and getting guys open. And they do a great job at scoring when they do get those opportunities. Carolina, not usually having to come from behind. I thought they responded very well after that, but it is unfamiliar territory, and we talked about it during the game. There's no team that I would want to try to chase from behind in Carolina. Vegas flipped the script on tonight.
1: Sometimes it feels like Carolina's got seven guys on the ice, and it felt like they had all the momentum in the world on their side. It took a lot for Vegas to withstand that, it seemed.
0: Yeah, it did, and that I would assume they're leaning back on a little bit of their experience there. They felt those furies before of teams gaining a lot of momentum. Playoffs is all about momentum. Mm-hmm. There's going to be a lot of momentum shift changes. How can you deal with that? Will you let that snowball and throw the game away, or will you absorb it, buy your time, live to fight another day, get pucks out? But Carolina, they are always all over you. Their defensemen give you very little space. Their forwards give you very little space to break out in your own end. And like I mentioned, Carolina, in an uncomfortable situation, a situation they haven't had to be in very much in this entire playoffs, they responded very well, but Vegas stuck it out.
1: As good as Carolina is there something about these 60 minutes tonight where they're up against something that's just a bit more than they had to face in the first three rounds of the playoffs? Is that a fair way to describe it?
0: That's a fair way. That's absolutely a fair way to describe it. But I don't think they're outmatched by any means.
1: Not saying that at all. But
0: yeah.
1: But who is on the ice with you is just a higher degree of experience and talent than certainly they faced with Montreal, who's still relatively new to it, right?
0: Yeah, absolutely. And that's why those momentum shifts in that stage of the game, as far as experience, Carolina is the underdog there, right? Mm-hmm. And they have a lot of heartache and a lot of years here in a row where we think that they're going to be the team that goes all the way, and they get to the conference final and they're not able to get it done. You wonder in these big moments, unlike maybe you would assume Vegas would have, that those old feelings kind of come back that, oh, we're just not going to get it done again.
2: Vegas scoring a third period goal in 15 consecutive games. They take the opener on the road, 5-4. Hurricanes' second loss this postseason, both of them coming in the first game of their series. Also happened against Montreal in the Eastern Conference Final. Hurricanes coach Rod Brind'Amour after this loss.
3: At times, but they forced us into it, and we didn't handle the pressure particularly well. And sometimes there wasn't pressure, and we kind of made a few poor decisions with the puck, and they capitalized. Again, this is a totally different team. Then that may be part of it too. You know, we got to get up to speed on how this game and this series is going to go. I think we certainly got a taste of that now. And, you know, similarly, we made a lot of mistakes in that first game. It cost us, but, you can't make them. Can't make them.
2: Game two of the series is in Raleigh on Thursday, 8 o'clock Eastern. On ABC right now, SportsCenter all night, ESPN Radio.
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5: for the first time in 12 years,
4: the Knicks,
5: the San Antonio Spurs, are headed to the NBA Finals.
6: Not one Knicks fan saw it coming like this, to these kind of expectations involving Jalen Brunson.
4: Pull up three, Brunson from the right wing is good.
7: Wimby is the best thing that happened to the NBA since LeBron James in 2003.
4: Victor Wembanyama drops the triple.
8: I like San Antonio.
9: I'm sticking with the Knicks.
10: I think it's going to be rocking.
2: We've seen the opener for the Stanley Cup Final. Now comes game one of the NBA Finals. A well-rested Knicks team on the road in San Antonio. Spurs coming off the win over the Thunder in the conference final. And ESPN insider Brian Windhorst says those Spurs are now trying to refocus for the finals.
11: Victor Wembanyama openly admitted today that he and his team are having trouble coming back to earth. And I appreciated the honesty. He said that was a humongous win over the Thunder. Obviously, that was their rival. And he said it was one of the most emotional things he's ever gone through. And, you know, when you've looked at teams that have not had experience to this point, they've struggled. You know, I keep in my mind going back to 95 with the Magic. And Shaq later admitted his team was not ready for that finals. Now, Victor and Shaq are alike in certain ways and different in certain ways. And I don't think Victor's been partying for a week like Shaq admitted that he was. The Knicks, I think, are fine being in an underdog role and coming in here and letting the Spurs deal with that status.
1: About that underdog role, as you peruse the folks around the league that you're familiar with, what's their sense of who the underdog in this series actually is?
11: Yeah, as I was having conversations, and I wasn't going out and seeking this, but you know, you have conversations, you're getting ready, you know, there's coaches that are trying to get hired in the league, there's drafts coming up, and you know, there's a collection of old heads I talk to, and they're like, hey, how come the Thunder were favored in game 7? Like, they were missing like 2 of their best players. And how come the Spurs are like heavy favorites? They're like, this is a pick 'em series. I'm like, really? Tell me why. And they elaborate, and they're just like, people think the Knicks are really good. And, you know, the Spurs have played 4 more games than the Knicks, and that's going to matter at some point. Nobody is saying anything but great stuff about Wembanyama and great stuff about the Spurs. Just the folks that I've talked to in the league more and more in the recent days are saying they think this is closer to a pick-em than the Spurs' heavy favorites. I find these teams both very likable. I know that it's sort of, you know, there's some fans out here in San Antonio. I saw them on the street today that had, like, derogatory signs about the Knicks. But that doesn't come with feeling. The Knicks are a likable team. You may dislike them because they're from New York if you're from Texas, but how can you not like them? They're a likable team. And certainly you watch, I do think there's a possibility that people may start not to like Wembanyama a little bit if he wins, you know, 3 of the next 4 titles or something. But how can you not be energized by his emotion? I found it refreshing. I think it's refreshing that Victor Wembanyama thinks that the All-Star game should be competitive. I find it refreshing that Victor Wembanyama plays with emotions and cares about winning and losing. And I find it refreshing to have a young Spurs team in this opportunity, especially since the nature of the Spurs is very different from the last time we saw the finals. It's a completely different era. And so I like that. I guess I'm just an optimist.
2: Spurs, Knicks, game 1 in San Antonio. We'll see it on ABC. We'll hear it here on ESPN Radio. Our coverage begins at 7:30 Eastern Time. Right now, SportsCenter all night.
8: The Browns trade the 2-time Defensive Player of the Year, Myles Garrett, to the Rams.
10: They went into this offseason hell-bent to dethrone the Seahawks.
12: On a piece of paper right now, the Rams are absolutely the best football team in the NFL.
2: Myles Garrett goes from the Browns to the Rams this week. Blockbuster trade. It's being heralded in L.A. on Tuesday. Rams coach Sean McVay.
13: But the first thing in the prerequisite was this is a special human. You know, it's not a special player. Yes, it's a special player, obviously, but it's a special person, special teammate. And those are the kind of things that we look at first and foremost, and being able to welcome him with open arms. We're excited to have him be a huge part of this culture. You know, to be able to add players like this, it's so rare for opportunities that present themselves. You know, and we feel really fortunate that this feels very similar when we were fortunate enough to be able to acquire a player like Matthew Stafford. Things like this don't present themselves, and we wanted to be aggressive and ask him to be nothing more than Myles Garrett and just continue to improve and come in here.
2: Meanwhile, in Cleveland, if you're the Browns, why part with a guy like Garrett? Browns general manager Andrew Berry.
14: So I'll be honest, I did not have this press conference on my bingo card for this spring. I know you all have heard me say for a number of years at this point that, you know, Myles Garrett, he's a foundational player, you know, Hall of Fame worthy, and a homegrown talent that's been here for the decades. And our intent was to have him be a one helmet player for his career. And that was the truth. And even to this day, you know, when Myles's, you know, career is over, we look forward to welcoming him back, you know, into the organization. But there are moments, you know, particularly in my job, where opportunities come up that, quite honestly, are unexpected. And they force you to stop and reevaluate and look at it and say, hey, you know, is this something that could be, you know, really beneficial to the team? We looked at, you know, what the trade details were. We asked ourselves, okay, do we hold here because of how emotionally right it felt? Or do we ultimately make a decision that you know, we think has a huge benefit, you know, to the team in both the short, you know, and long term? You know, I'd always told myself that if, you know, we were ever in a position where we were going to trade Myles, 3 things would have to be true. Number 1, it would have to have short and long term benefits. Number 2, as part of the trade, a young, cost controlled star at a premium position would have to be included. And the 3rd piece is that there would have to be premium draft capital. There's a very small set of deals that really satisfy those constraints. So when it got to the point with our negotiations with the Rams, when, you know, all those things were satisfied, it really, you know, caused us to take a step back and think about, you know, really think about the decision.
2: Call it a decision, call it an opportunity, frame it as you will, but essentially a rebuilding Cleveland now, right? Earlier on the Rich Eisen Show, Albert Breer from the MMQB.
15: I think there was a pivot there 13 months ago with the Travis Hunter trade. And the core that Myles Garrett came up with and the guys that he went to the playoffs with, that core had aged out and they needed to get younger. And the Deshaun Watson trade had taken such a chunk out of their ability to build youth into the roster that they just needed to get volume of picks to get younger across the board. So they trade the pick that became Travis Hunter. And last year, they put together what I think is a really good rookie class. And then as a result of the trade, they have three top 40 picks this year. They turn those into Spencer Fano at tackle and two receivers. They've now set this up where you've got like this group of 22, 23-year-olds. And I think you have to ask the question is like, where's Myles Garrett going to be at? What's his trade value going to be when these guys all come of age? And when we have our young quarterback, whoever that winds up being, whether it's Shadur or somebody else in place.
16: And you got to pay him.
15: That doesn't happen until 28. Now, are we in the back end with Myles?
2: So the Browns and the Rams both coming off their end of the trade this week. Then there's New England. They have A.J. Brown after he lands with the Patriots from the Eagles. ESPN Patriots reporter Mike Reese.
17: Jay, A.J. Brown called the Patriots his childhood team. He said it was his dream to play for with quarterback Tom Brady and that he was heartbroken that it didn't happen when he was entering the NFL. One reflection of this is that he's chosen to wear number one, not number 11. And he said that's out of respect to Team Hall of Famer Julian Edelman. And he said that Edelman had given him his blessing to wear that number, but Brown wanted to honor Edelman by not wearing it and said he can create his own legacy by wearing number one, which was his number before he entered the NFL.
16: Hey, I know he was asked about it. What did AJ say about his time with the Eagles?
17: Well, he was pretty short on this one, Jay. He wasn't going to get into details. He said what's done is done. He said he's moving forward. So he didn't want to go back to his time with the Eagles. But one question moving forward is what is the health of his knee? And he was short on that as well. He said there's nothing to worry about. I am ready to go. And I can tell you watching practice today, A.J. Brown looked ready to go. One warm-up toss from quarterback Drake May along the sideline. Jay, he just reached out his right hand and brought it in one-handed.
2: Could make the fall interesting once the season hits. As well, SportsCenter All Night, ESPN Radio to the WNBA. The Dream does it again.
18: Why they dominate the fourth quarter. Howard is looking for a career-high tire in threes made. She's got eight. Nine is her career-high.
2: NBC Sports Boston Dream, a 91-75 win over the Sun. Ryan Howard, 36 points, 12 of 24 from the floor, 8 of 19 from three-point range. En route to the win, Dream improving to 6-2 this season, second in the WNBA behind the Lynx. Valkyries beat the Fire 95-77, 18 of 40 from three-point range for Golden State. Aces by 10 over the Sparks.
19: Allen bat it right back in the face of Wheeler. Gray flips it over her head. Young is there for it. Young in the paint leaves it. Wilson, razzle dazzle. Vegas putting on a show here inside Crypto.com Arena.
2: Asia Wilson with her 52nd career 25-point double-double. 10 more than the closest player in WNBA history, Tina Charles, who has 42. Wilson now has 52. Aces beat the Sparks 79-69, improving to 2-1 against LA this season. Mystics a 90-72 win over the Sky, who are now 3-6. Fifth straight loss after starting the season with three wins in their first four games. Talking about a quick start to a game, that's next. SportsCenter All Night continues. It's ESPN Radio.
20: Coming up on Wednesday, two-time Super Bowl champ Cooper Kupp of the defending champion Seattle Seahawks joins us. 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
2: 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Baseball, Shohei Ohtani. 18th straight game reaching base. Second longest active streak in Major League Baseball. In fact, Ohtani, right out of the gate doing it, recorded a double and a triple in his first two at-bats. First time this season he's had extra base hits in each of his first two plate appearances of the game. As for other portions of that Dodgers lineup.
28: 1-0 pitch to Freddie. Swings, hits a drive to right field. Way back. This ball is gone. Freddie Freeman, home run number 9. The 376th career home run and the 30th in his career against the Diamondbacks. Oh, what a shot.
2: AM 570 LA Sports. Dodgers go out to a 6-5 win over the Diamondbacks, who've lost 4 of their last 5 games after winning 10 of the previous 11. They had the tying run in scoring position in each of the final 3 innings, but the Dodgers hang on for the 6-5 win. Speaking of wins, the Braves have a bunch of them this season.
29: Matt Olson hit a homer up there. 2-0 pitch and a high fly ball way up there to deep right field. Does the wind have it? Back at the wall. Gone! A skyduster to right. Way up there into the twilight. And it dropped into the chop out. And Matt Olson gives the Braves the lead 4-3 in the bottom of the 6th inning. I think that went higher than it went far.
2: 680 the fan as the Braves beat the Blue Jays 4-3. 41 wins now for Atlanta, their most through 61 games of a season since 2003, when they had 42 wins against 19 losses. They won 101 games that season and lost in the National League Divisional Series. Matt Olson 2-for-4 with his 17th home run, 7 hits in his last 5 games after 6 hits in his previous 10. Braves beat Toronto 4-3. Tigers shut out the Rays.
1: Ball's got to get to the right side of the diamond.
4: 3-2, line drive to left field. How about over the fence and left? Way back and gone. Wenzel Perez with number 6. Tiger bats have exploded here at Tropicana Field. 7th home run in the last 2 days. 2nd tonight, and the Tigers lead 4-0 in the second.
2: 97-1 the ticket. It's an 8-0 win over Tampa Bay. Detroit with 18 runs in 2 games against the Rays this season. Twins get past the White Sox 6-4. White Sox 4th straight road loss. Athletics edge the Cubs 2-1. Cubs are 5-17 since May 9th. Phillies edge the Padres 3-2. Aaron Nola, 5 innings of 4-hit ball, gave up a couple of earned runs, struck out 8, second most strikeouts in a game this season. Pirates put up double digits in a 10-6 win over the Astros. Pittsburgh with a 4th straight win. They've won 7 of their last 9. 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
2: Vegas comes away with the win in Game 1 of the Stanley Cup Final, but they had to come from behind to do it, since Carolina knocked them on their heels 25 seconds into the game. 99.9 the Fan.
6: Here's Nikolai Ehlers playing his way around Theodore. Ehlers coming in, steps a shot, he scores! Carolina right off the bat, it's 1-0, 25 seconds into Game 1. Nikolai Ehlers gets the Canes on the board.
27: Number 4.
2: Baseball, Guardians pull away from the Yankees, getting a key hit with the bases loaded. 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
7: The 1-2, swung on line toward right field, near the line, getting down, fair ball, into the corner, that'll score Martinez, Schneeman, here comes Kwan, the throw not in time, a 3-run double, on a 2-strike pitch, Travis Bazzano blows it open.
27: Number 3.
2: Marlins beat the Nationals, leaving 3 straight times on 1 swing. 104.3 WQAM.
7: Oh, that one lifted high and deep out to left. There's no doubt about this. Back to back to back. Otto Lopez with his 5th. Bombs away, baby. It's 4-0 Marlins in the top of the 5th.
27: Number 2.
2: In Cincinnati, 1 swing ends the game in the 10th. 700 WLW.
8: Here's a looping liner into right field. Here comes Caglione. He's got it. Spear heading to the plate. The throw is offline. The Reds have won it. The Reds have come off the mat to win it in the bottom of the 10th inning. Oh, my goodness. And they couldn't have done it without a pinch hit home run from Will Benson in the bottom of the 9th.
27: Number 1.
2: Speaking of coming off the mat, back to the ice. Vegas completes its Game 1 comeback late in the 3rd. Fox Sports 98.9.
9: Hurdle from the right side. Give and go. He shoots. He scores! Tomas Hurdle. 5-4 Knights. 3:24 to go in the 3rd period. First Stanley Cup final in a decade. And Tomas Hurdle gets the Knights back in front. Is it enough to get a win for the Knights in Game 1?
2: Vegas gets the win in Game 1. Although they were down 2-0 in the first period, they come back to tie. They eventually win. Golden Knights coach John Tortorella.
10: It's probably going to be that way through the whole series here, back and forth. Yeah, I just don't think we... I've told you guys since I've been with this team, it's a good team. We're a really good team. And I think we have a really good locker room. I think they understand these type of situations because they've lived through them, and they've won a lot of these guys. So that's what you rest on. It for me as a coach, I have all the confidence in the world. No matter where the flows go, we're not going to get into a panic mode by any means.
2: They win on the road in Game 1, and now obviously the goal, 2 wins on the road.
10: Oh, this is the same. Yeah, we're focused. We momentum swings happen quickly. We want to keep the momentum on our side, so there's no question we're looking to get 2.
2: Game 2 tomorrow on ABC. Tonight, June 3rd, Game 1 of the NBA Finals, ABC, and here on ESPN Radio. Up next on Sportsmanlike, I'm Jay Reynolds. Back tomorrow with...
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33: 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Game one of the NBA Finals tonight. Game one of the Stanley Cup Finals last night. Vegas Knights up 1-0 with a 5-4 comeback victory. Game two Thursday on ABC. The Knights were down 2-0 in this game. Come all the way back and win 5-4 at Carolina.
19: Damn it!
33: Only the second loss of the NHL playoffs for the Carolina Hurricanes. Shout out to our friends at 99.9 The Fan in Raleigh. There with that. But it is game one of the NBA Finals, along with Michelle Smallman, Chris Canty, Evan Cohen with you. And of course, you'll hear the NBA playoffs and the finals on ESPN Radio, ESPN app, presented by Gusto. You got Mark Kestisher. You got PJ Carlissimo. You got Doris Burke.
34: Yes.
33: At George Sedano, whatever. You got George Sedano in the mix as well. Knicks at Spurs this evening, along with Michelle Smallman, Chris Canty, Evan Cohen. Good morning, everybody. Are you ready? Are you ready for the progressive NBA smash-up?
19: I'm so excited. Me and Nuno were discussing the game plan for today, how we're going to handle the rest of the day after the show in preparation of watching game one tonight. I think this is going to be awesome what we're about to see between the Spurs and the Knicks.
1: Well, share with the class. What's your game plan?
19: No, I'm not going to. No.
1: The cadence of the day is very important.
19: No, Nuno and I are very superstitious.
1: Oh.
19: We want a certain result. And so we just want to hold our cards close to the vest when it comes to how we're going to handle our preparations going into the game.
1: We want a certain result. Tipping your hand a little bit here.
19: Well, I mean, listen, before I give my prediction, Nuno says he wants yours out of the gate.
4: And before you do that,
1: okay,
4: it is time for the Progressive NBA Snapshot, of course, here on Unsportsmanlike, presented by Progressive Insurance. The Snapshot will be game one of the NBA Finals, and who you got?
1: Yeah, Nuno, you want me to go first, apparently, because you want some bulletin board material, is that one?
5: I want your prediction in the series, because I want to see where you're going to go with this, to see if I'm right or not.
1: Because yesterday, when I did all the small things, and I gave you a list of some fun stories surrounding the San Antonio Spurs after they punched their tickets to the finals, which I did the week prior, mind you, with the New York Knicks, Nuno called yesterday's segment propaganda for San Antonio. So I think he thinks that I'm going to go with the Spurs. And he would be right.
19: Wow.
1: I'm concerned about Mitchell Robinson. Mm. He's been so important to what the Knicks have been doing. 24% offensive rebounding rate. It would have been the best in the NBA this year if he had enough minutes to qualify for that all-time leaderboard. I don't know what version of him you're going to get, which I think is going to be very consequential to the outcome of this game.
19: Plus, we've seen the hack-a-mitt strategy throughout the postseason by several teams.
1: Right. And when you look at the caliber of competition that each team has faced leading into this, obviously San Antonio has had a tougher road, which could lend itself to exhaustion, especially coming off that really tough series, physical series versus Oklahoma City. But I think it sharpened them in a really important way. The Knicks blew everyone out, and they've been resting. So I'm going to go with a tough, closely contested physical series. I think it's going to go seven games, but I think San Antonio is going to win. I have Spurs in seven. Sorry, Nuno.
19: Could you imagine if Wemby actually pulls this off, though?
1: I think he can do it.
19: To beat the reigning defending champs, the reigning MVP, somebody that went back-to-back with the most prestigious award the sport has to offer, and then leading the second youngest team to the NBA Finals ever, finds a way to best a team that has had the most historic 11-game run that we've seen ever. Postseason or regular season. Ever. If he does that, if Wemby does that, he all of a sudden is the face of the league. There is no question about it in my mind.
1: He might be anyway.
19: No, he's got to win one first. You can't be the face of the league if you don't have some hardware, and I'm not talking defensive player of the year. You got to have an MVP. You got to have a title. You got to have something of significance in that realm in order for me to make you the face of the NBA. I think he's a spectacle. His star is rising, and it's shining brighter than anybody else's right now. Mm-hmm. But I don't know that we can go to the place of saying he's the face of the league in the way that LeBron James was the face of the league, in the way that Michael Jordan was the face of the league. We're not there yet with Wemby, but we could be after these NBA finals. But I don't think we will be. I'm throwing the broom out. Gentlemen, sweep. New York Knicks in five.
1: What?
19: It is June 3rd. This thing will be over by June 13th. Saturday night, June 13th, in San Antonio, Jalen Brunson and the Knicks get it done. And we're talking about a parade in New York City on Monday morning. Ain't nobody going to school. Ain't nobody going to work. Listen, the parade that my 2011 New York Giants had 3 million people.
1: Wow.
19: At the Canyon of Heroes. This Knicks parade will be double that at a minimum. This is the title that everybody that has any ties to New York sports has been waiting on for 50 years. It's going to happen in these NBA finals.
4: You gave the preview and the review of the aftermath. How about within those five games? If you're saying the Knicks in five, how did they get it done so easily then?
1: Yes.
19: I think the Knicks have dominated in the paint. They've averaged 60 paint points a game this postseason. The offensive rebounding is a problem. We saw that in the three games that they had with San Antonio. The Knicks are going to beat up the San Antonio Spurs on the glass. And I know that's counter to what everybody would think because San Antonio has a 7-5 star in Victor Wembanyama. But if you look at the rest of the Spurs lineup, it really is a bunch of guards and wings, guys that are 6'6", 6'7". And I just think the front line size of the New York Knicks in the aggregate, and then also coupled with the aggressive rebounding of some of their backcourt players, I think that the Knicks are going to give the San Antonio Spurs problems in terms of being able to score in the paint and being able to control the possession game. The Knicks don't turn the ball over a whole lot. So if you talk about them being able to gain extra possessions through offensive rebounding, then I think that that gives them a decisive advantage when it comes to being able to score and being able to put together runs against these San Antonio Spurs.
4: Yeah, one of the reasons I think that the double big lineup that everybody's talking about is for the wrong team. I think San Antonio may break out a double big lineup. I could see that happening with Luke Kornet's been awesome. And if you have Wemby in that free safety position, where it's like he doesn't have to actually worry about specifically boxing out rebounding. You have him all over the floor. You know, people have talked about this one-man zone with Wemby. I wonder if they break out the double big because, remember, they also have depth behind them. Oddly, we talk about, like, for lack of a better term, the goons they have on the bench because
19: the goon squad.
4: Yeah, because of when Wemby went over to basically put the hit out on Jared McCain. Yeah.
19: So we're talking about Kelly Olynyk.
4: They could play 5 minutes if one of those guys gets into foul trouble or you go double big. I think that's on the table because
19: it better be.
4: Yeah, I just think that is. And also, the other part about the Mitchell Robinson thing. So, on the Hoop Collective podcast with Brian Windhorst, Tim McMahon, and Tim Bontemps, and the ESPN app, wherever you find your podcast, they mentioned something very interesting. They said, based on the diagnosis for Mitchell Robinson, that's not a finger, that's a hand. They said everything that they're telling us would be a hand injury, not a finger injury. And Bontemps specifically said, well, he was shooting fine in warm-ups. Shooting totally fine
19: and
4: warm.
19: He's not a shooter.
4: Right. They brought that up also. And so I am curious tonight in game one, that part of it, because I think Mitchell Robinson is a big part of this whole series. Because one of the things that I was disappointed in with Oklahoma City is I understand why you would be afraid of Wemby. I don't understand why you'd play afraid of Wemby. And I think at times they played afraid of Wemby and they let him alter too many shots. I don't think this Knicks team will play afraid of him.
19: No.
4: But I think they have to go after him. And there's two ways of going after him. Either through him or make him run a marathon. One or the other. Like, pick your poison. You have to do one. You either have to run him around the court if there's a way to do that. Or you've got to say, I don't care. I'm going to run through this guy and we'll get charges. We'll get blocks. Whatever it is, we are going to wear him down one way or another.
19: Well, he's going to be guarding Josh Hart, right?
4: Yeah.
19: That dude's like the Energizer Bunny.
4: Right, so you got to play that way. They got to lean into that, I think, starting tonight.
19: What does that look like?
4: Yeah, it's Josh Hart basically being Rip Hamilton and Reggie Miller back in the day and running in circles. Now, he doesn't have the shooting to do that.
19: But Wemby's not going to follow him, though.
4: Okay, but what else is he going to create then as a result? If he's running in circles, if he's setting screens, all these things, you have to find some way.
19: Maybe sprint aheads, look ahead passes.
4: Whatever it is.
19: Let Josh Hart get out there.
4: Yes.
19: Yeah.
4: I don't know. I mean, you played on the defensive line. You played with amazing pass rushers. We had OC Umanyora, your former teammate and buddy, on at the Super Bowl.
19: Yeah.
4: If you just kind of block him one-on-one and do nothing, he's going to kill you.
19: Yeah.
4: You have to try to do all these weird, crazy things to somebody that's as elite as that guy, or Tuck, or Strahan, or any of these guys that were on the Giants. I know you didn't play with them. But, like, you got to do something. And the way that Oklahoma City played Wemby was not actually doing, it was, oh, Hartenstein's going to guard him. No, like, and every shot we're going to then go to the side, whatever it is. You've got to wear him down. I don't know that they're going to do that. I think they can do that. I don't know if they're going to do that. I'll take Spurs in six. Not really a bold prediction there, but that's how I feel about it.
19: The thing
4: this.
19: That scares me about the Knicks is Karl-Anthony Towns getting into foul trouble.
1: Yes.
19: If Wemby can get Towns into foul trouble, and we've seen Towns in the past have stupid bonehead plays, bonehead fouls. Like, we've seen it in these playoffs, actually, with him grabbing guys and holding guys. We saw it in the Cleveland series. It just made no sense, some of the things that Karl-Anthony Towns would do. But ultimately, it didn't end up hurting the Knicks, and he's played much better on the defensive end. If he can continue to sustain that, if he can stay out of foul trouble, and the Knicks have him, the Knicks have OG Anunoby, the Knicks have Mitchell Robinson, if they can continue to have that brigade of bigs that they can roll out against San Antonio, then I think that's going to be a problem for the Spurs in terms of being able to keep the Knicks off the glass and keep the Knicks from controlling the complexion of the game. The Knicks have maybe the game's best point guard in terms of being able to dictate the complexion, the pace of games. If they can control the flow of this game through Jalen Brunson and through rebounding, then I just don't know that the Spurs are going to have as many chances to allow Wimby to let his impact be felt on the offensive end. His presence on defense is undeniable, but I think it's ultimately what ends up happening and how productive Wimby can be on the offensive end, and if he can create that gravity that allows open shots and more offensive opportunities for the others. I don't think that they'll get a lot of chances to do that in this series because of how the way the Knicks rebound and because of how Jalen Brunson plays.
4: Just one other add-on. A lot of the discussion we just had was about the X's and O's, matchups, et cetera, what we think, how we think it's going to happen. Just for me personally, I'm picking the Spurs in six because I do believe he's going to become one of the greatest players ever. And if I believe he's going to become one of the greatest players ever, I go to this weird blind place of he's the best player on the floor. Am I really going to pick against him? He has that mentality where maybe I'm going to be wrong and maybe he'll lose, but am I really going to pick against that guy if I think he's going to be that great? And my answer is no.
1: I felt the exact same way. I'm looking into this matchup and I'm looking into the three games that these teams played against one another in the regular season. Obviously, the Knicks taking two of those. And I'm thinking, am I going to pick against the Knicks? They're playing the best basketball right now. They've been blowing teams out. If they shoot 41% from three, it's a wrap. There's all of these indicators that I should pick the Knicks, but then I keep going back to Wemby. And I keep going back to the defensive prowess we've seen from him and the Spurs this postseason. I think about the level of competition and how every time he's found an answer, and I just can't pick against him. And I know that's crazy because I don't have proof of concept, and he's 22 years old. But I feel the same way as you. I feel like I may look back and feel foolish that I didn't pick him and didn't pick them.
4: 888-SAY-ESPN, 888-729-3776, your telephone number to join the show on Knicks or Spurs, game one of the finals tonight. And of course, that was the NBA snapshot, the Progressive NBA snapshot. 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We're going to continue that conversation about face of the league, because Brian Windhorst, of course, ESPN NBA insider and reporter, had an interesting take on that concept, in addition to what CeCe just said about Wemby having to win it in order to be the face of the league. We'll get to that next. We're on Sportsmanlike, presented by Progressive Insurance.
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1: Shout out Lupe Fiasco.
12: Oh, yeah. Smalls and I going with San Antonio, which is weird because I've gone with the Knicks every round, basically, and I was so supportive of the Knicks' moves, specifically with Mike Brown, Tom Thibodeau. I thought they made the right move, and I thought, you know, I was wrong about Brunson. I thought OG was awesome, which we've been right about, obviously. And CeCe's not only going with the Knicks, but the Knicks in five games, gentlemen, yes. Sweep.
19: Yes.
12: Which is
19: that's why I put
12: wild
19: the broom,
12: to think.
19: I put the broom back out there. It's not in Brunson's hand.
1: No.
19: It's by his feet. But the broom is on the desk.
12: There is a Jalen Brunson bobblehead on our desk
19: yes.
12: here. There's a dollar bill underneath it, and there is a broom, like that's like a, it looks like a broom, but I don't know if it's actually a broom or like a beard brush or something like that. That's right next to it.
1: I think it's for your keyboard.
12: Oh, is that what that is?
1: I think so.
12: Oh, all right. Well, there you go. 888 ESPN.
1: Or it's for the Knicks.
12: Join the show, yeah. Brian in Florida listening on Sirius XM 80. Morning, Brian.
24: How are you doing, guys?
12: Morning.
24: Long time listener, but I have to, you know, I give two things. One, props to Canty for finally, you know, helping out the Knicks and appreciating New York because he was a Giant. But Evan and Michelle, you're despicable. I'm sorry.
1: Despicable.
19: The hate thank you.
24: From New York sports all over. It's just sickening after a while. I don't care what you say. I'm sorry. I'm with Nuno. And Canty, you're going to see when the Knicks, I don't believe it's going to be five or six games. I think it's going to go seven, but the Knicks are not afraid of Wemby. They showed it when they beat them 2-1 in the series this year. They're not afraid of Wemby. They know how to attack, and they're better than what you guys are giving them credit for.
12: Well, first of all, they're in the NBA Finals. They're unbelievable.
1: And
12: it's
1: we
12: not
1: have
12: about
1: been
12: that.
1: Hyper complimentary of
19: but
1: the Knicks.
19: No, but hold on. It is about that, though, because a lot of people disrespect the Knicks getting to the finals because they don't believe in the Eastern Conference.
12: Yeah,
19: and coming into this season, everybody said that the East was wide open. Remember the Orlando Magic made a big swing, traded for Desmond Bane from the Memphis Grizzlies?
1: Yeah.
19: And we all praised that move because it made sense. Go for it. The East is open. We don't know what's going to happen with the Indiana Pacers. The Knicks fell short in the conference finals last year, changed coaches. Like, Boston was going to be without Jason Tatum for a significant portion of the season. The East was wide open. I don't think anybody fully respected what we saw the Knicks do in the Eastern Conference playoffs. A lot of people operate under the assumption that if they were on the other side of the bracket, if they were in the West, it wouldn't be this historic run that they're on where they have a plus 19.4 point differential. Like, I don't want to dismiss what Brian was saying, because I do think that there's a feeling out there that the Knicks played inferior competition in order to get to this point relative to what the Spurs have done. The Spurs are more battle-tested because they are the team that went through the gauntlet that was the Western Conference.
12: Yeah, I don't know who those people are. I wouldn't be one of them. I think the Knicks are awesome.
19: So you're saying that you haven't heard anybody say that about the playoffs?
1: Oh, I have.
19: Thank you.
12: Well, I'm saying
1: people have been diminishing the East.
19: Yes.
1: Absolutely.
19: Yes.
1: But I think if they are looking at some of the numbers, like, let's look at defensive rating. Atlanta, 10th. Cleveland, 15th. Philadelphia, 17th. The Spurs are 3rd. I think they're looking at certain metrics and saying the competition wasn't as great as what they're going to face in the finals versus the Spurs. That doesn't mean they can't beat them. They've done it 2 out of 3 times during the regular season. But the Spurs seem to be a different version of themselves. But counterpoint, so do the Knicks.
19: Yeah.
1: The Knicks have clicked into place in a way that, quite frankly, during the regular season, you kind of felt like they... Nuno's in my ear. What are you saying, Nuno? Come on, get on.
5: Sorry. I thought I was trying to give Canty.

0: See the Brewers in a showdown against the Phillies Friday, June 12th through Sunday the 14th, including a William Contreras bobblehead giveaway Saturday the 13th and a Sal Frelick Kids jersey giveaway at the Family Sunday Finale. 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
1: The show.
2: Thank you. What's on your mind?
1: Well, I mean, the debate as to who I think, I'm predicting the San Antonio, but it's reluctant because they beat my Oklahoma City Thunder. And the reason why I say this is that I think Oklahoma City was the best team in the West, and they beat them. So for them to go to the East and play them, I think that they're well.
2: You're onto something here because, and thank you for the phone call. The more I think about it, and I don't know why I've spent like the last 48 hours, anything I can consume on the Thunder and their offseason, I'm fascinated by and what they're going to do. And I am 1,000% on board with just running it back. I think people are overthinking the Thunder in terms of problems. If they were fully healthy, they would win that series.
3: And this, I don't know if I'm
2: I believe that.
3: Okay.
2: If they were fully healthy, they'd win the series. Here's what I think is interesting for both teams in the NBA Finals. Putting everything you've done behind you. The Knicks' 11-game winning streak is so unbelievably impressive, and it doesn't matter now. The Spurs winning against the Thunder was so unbelievably impressive, it doesn't matter now. That's where, like, you've been there. Getting over that hump of all the winning to get to that final game or final round, I would assume you have to kind of ignore all of that stuff, no?
3: But here's the thing, though, and I think this is where youth can work against the Spurs, the emotions that flow through them after winning Game 7 against the Oklahoma City Thunder, knowing that that was the big hurdle for them to clear, knowing that that was a measuring stick series. I do think it's harder for a young team to reset to get past that versus a veteran team like the Knicks that had a sweep in the conference finals and that has been resting for over a week. The Knicks have had a chance to process it. The Knicks have had a chance to sit with it. The Knicks have had a chance to recognize that they're going to be in the NBA Finals. And so I do think that that experience and just having more games under your belt, more postseasons under your belt, helps you in terms of flushing what happened previously and focusing on the task at hand, which is winning a series, best of seven, against the Spurs. Not necessarily trying to win the NBA Finals.
4: To your point, CeCe, Wemby talked about seeing Pop after they won the Western Conference Finals and how emotional it was, how everyone in that room had heightened emotions, and that they need to come back down to earth and that that's going to be a challenge. Now, he also talked about the fact that their youth could work in their favor because they don't think anything's impossible because they haven't been in this position.
3: There's a certain naivety that goes along with being that young.
4: Yes, but you can say that. But to your point, the emotions that we saw Wemby exude in that moment after they won, the team in general, you go to talk to Pop, you're riding high. I know he was meditating with monks in China for 90 minutes a day in the offseason, so his brain is pretty level and even, but that doesn't mean everyone on the team is going to be able to do that.
3: There's no question about it, and just being in these games, I can tell you, you can wear yourself out before you even play one play.
4: Just the anxiety.
3: The energy, the all of those things, all of those emotions. You wait your entire life to get into these games, to get to a Super Bowl, to get to a World Series, to get to the NBA Finals, to get to the Stanley Cup Finals. You work your entire life to get to this moment because it can define everything about your athletic career. And so if you let all of that consume you, you can exhaust yourself before the game is ready to be played. And that's why the team that does the better job of being able to control their emotions early in this series is going to have a decided advantage and give themselves a good chance to control the outcome.
2: It's one of the many reasons why this series is awesome, and we'll have it for you here on ESPN Radio, presented by Gusto. There is legit justification for either team as many games or as little games as you want. That's not every year in the NBA final. I don't think there was justification going into the finals last year to pick the Pacers. Now, they almost won, but I don't think there was justification. But what I'm saying is going into it.
4: People really are forgetting about that.
2: No, you're missing the point. My point is, it is so justified to either pick the team that's riding an 11-game winning streak or the team that has an alien. That's why this NBA final.

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22: 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Game number 2 Thursday, 8 p.m. Eastern on ESPN.
23: Did you feel good about the result of last night? Because I'm not sure if you're fully behind our friend of the show, Rod Brindamore.
24: Rod the Bud?
23: Yeah, I'm not really sure you're fully behind it. Like, I know the relationship matters to you, and the fact that 99.9 in Raleigh is one of our big affiliates. They're awesome. But you love to be right when it comes to the interim coach. That is one of your favorite things.
24: There
23: are the quarterback rules, and then literally right under the quarterback rules, just a smidge under, is Evan's interim coach bump.
24: You're right.
23: He lives for the interim coach bump.
24: Oh, he does.
0: We need to get that featured on ESPN.com.
24: The interim coach bump?
0: Yeah, and somebody can do a story about the record of teams in sports immediately after they fire a coach and the interim coach's record in the immediacy of the termination. Not necessarily long term, but just in the immediacy of it. But obviously what John Tortorella has done is unbelievable in this case. Speaking of interim coaches, I feel like the Cleveland Browns have probably had about a million of them over the last 20 years or so.
23: That'd be a great, how many coaches have they had this millennium?
24: That number of coaches and quarterbacks
23: it's insane.
24: I wonder if it's triple other franchises, because it's definitely double other franchises.
23: Oh, for sure.
24: But it's got to be triple some franchises.
23: Yeah.
24: Like, think about the Steelers compared to...
0: Yeah, but they've had a lot of starting quarterbacks recently.
24: That's right.
23: I'm pretty sure since 2000, they've had, when you combine quarterbacks and coaches, that number's probably over 40, and it might be over 50.
24: Could they field a full 52?
23: 53-man roster?
24: Yeah.
23: With quarterbacks and head coaches, they might be able
0: including interim. You got to include the interim.
23: Including interim coaches.
0: Yeah, you got to include the interim.
23: Coaches, any quarterbacks that have started
0: by the way,
23: games.
0: That's the other thing
23: that
0: with
23: might,
0: the,
23: that might. We might have to get Cam.
0: Cam's on it.
23: Cam
0: on
23: that. Like,
0: how many
23: quarterbacks and head coaches, interim included, have the Cleveland Browns had since 2000?
24: And can they field the whole roster?
23: Yes.
0: Speaking of that, 15-2 in terms of the number of, since the last time the Knicks and the Spurs met in the finals, the number of head coaches / interim coaches the Knicks have had versus the number of coaches that the Spurs have had.
24: 15 for New York, 2 for San Antonio.

0: since 99, the last time they got into the finals against each other. Speaking of the Cleveland Browns, their general manager, Andrew Berry, met with the media for the first time since the Myles Garrett trade to the L.A. Rams just a couple of days ago. And Andrew Berry said he had not planned on trading Myles Garrett this offseason.
1: So I'll be honest, I did not have this press conference on my bingo card for this spring. I know you all have heard me say for a number of years at this point that, you know, Myles Garrett, he's a foundational player, you know, Hall of Fame worthy, and a homegrown talent that's been here for the decades. And our intent was to have him be a one-helmet player for his career. And that was the truth. And even to this day, you know, when Myles's, you know, career is over, we look forward to welcoming him back, you know, into the organization. But there are moments, you know, particularly in my job, where opportunities come up that, quite honestly, are unexpected. And they force you to stop and reevaluate and look at it and say, hey, you know, is this something that could be, you know, really beneficial to the team?
0: I think you have to search really far or high and far, whatever the word is.
2: Far and wide?
0: Yeah, thank you. To find something about the person that is Andrew Berry that you would not like. Guy seems awesome.
3: He's brilliant.
0: Period. Next sentence. As a general manager, a little bit of a roller coaster at times. Some highs, some lows, some really good things, some not as good things. Some things were his decision, some things were not his decision, right? So we could play that out however you want to play that out in terms of evaluation. They haven't won any way you cut it. Don't understand this. So do we realize, I may lose it on this. The question we've asked for months is now still the question we have to ask. Even though Myles Garrett is on another team, why did they restructure the contract if they never thought about trading him? Someone needs to tell me why both parties then restructured the contract if they're going to continue to claim, oh, we didn't plan on this. Of course you planned on this. You made it easier to make this happen. Why did they restructure the contract both ways?
3: Why are you so outraged by this?
0: Yeah. Because everybody's lying.
2: And why do you think they're lying?
3: But that's what happens in sports. It's a sports lie.
2: It's also a sign of respect to Myles Garrett and everything he poured into the Cleveland Browns in a generally losing effort, mind you, to say we acknowledge your greatness and we wanted to keep you here for the entirety of your career. He's essentially saying, though, we failed you. We failed you, and we had to move on from you because we have to plan for the future and try to turn the page into what will be the next iteration of Cleveland Browns football. And you're the biggest and you know, one of the only assets we really have to make that happen.
3: Yeah, I mean, even in a lie, there's a little bit of truth. And to me, the more interesting aspect of what Andrew Berry had to say was the opportunity that was in front of him. There are certain times in the job where you get confronted with an opportunity that you have to take advantage of. To me, the opportunity is the 2027 NFL draft, where it's supposed to be a quarterback deep class. That's what this is about. Andrew Berry looked around the landscape of the NFL and he realized he's going to have a ton of competition in order to get the creme de la creme, the best quarterback in that class.
2: He's seen what's in the Jets war, Jess.
3: Yeah, like the Cleveland Browns and the New York Jets are the only two teams that have multiple first round draft picks in 2027. I'm just looking around the NFL. On the low side, there are eight teams that are going to be looking to take a quarterback early. On the high side, it's a dozen. I mean, I can just run through them. Pittsburgh, Cleveland, the Jets, Arizona, Minnesota, Indy, Miami, the whole NFC South. Question mark around Philadelphia. Question mark around some other teams. But, like, that's a lot of competition. If you're Andrew Berry, you have to do something to separate yourself from everybody else. And that something was moving on from the most valuable asset that we've had in the organization since 2017, which is Myles Garrett.
0: Yeah, but that part's a no-brainer. I agree with you 1,000%.
3: Okay.
0: I think they would have had more assets if they did it a year ago, though. They would have had even more.
3: Well, it's not just his decision, sir. Mm-hmm. Like, that's the other thing that you have to acknowledge. This is also Jimmy Haslam. And a part of owning a team and running a team is not being bulldozed by your best players, especially guys that are not quarterbacks. And so I think from a precedent standpoint, this was Jimmy Haslam looking at it and saying, I'm not going to do it when Myles wants me to do it, which is when he penned the letter last offseason. I'm going to do it on my timeline. And quite frankly, this was one of those situations where even the restructuring tipped a lot of teams off, we still weren't quite sure. We still didn't have full reporting around this being something that the Browns were doing. Ergo, meaning that they were able to extract maximum value when they traded Myles Garrett, which is what they had to do. Which is why I don't have an issue with Andrew Berry or anybody else in that Browns organization telling a bit of a sports lie.
2: And also, this time last year, they were probably hopeful that they would hit on either Dylan Gabriel or Shedeur Sanders and have a quarterback that they could continue to build around.
3: But here's the other thing, Smalls. Why would Andrew Berry, even in the aftermath of trading Myles Garrett, come out and admit that they were planning on doing this all along?
2: Yeah, what does that serve?
3: Because if you do that, the next time you say you're not trading a player, you know what that signals to the rest of the league?
2: Lying.
3: You're going to trade the player.
0: Yeah, but actions over words. The actions.
3: I understand that, but there was still ambiguity. Okay. We asked Adam Schefter for over 2 months, what does this mean? Why is Myles Garrett deferring a $30 million payment? And Adam Schefter was adamant that the Cleveland Browns and everybody within the organization was not trading him. Maybe it could lead to a trade another year, but it wasn't happening this offseason. That's what Shefty told us. If that's what Shefty believes, then guess what? The rest of the league believes it. You know how that little bit of ambiguity goes away? Is if Andrew Berry came out yesterday and said, yeah, we were going to do this all the time. Then all of a sudden, everybody around the league, the next time the Browns have a player that everybody wants, doesn't believe it when Andrew Berry or Jimmy Haslam says, we're not trading that player.
0: Well, then it makes me appreciate what the Rams did even more. Because they wouldn't stop asking the question that we were asking, and they got the deal done. For clarification, per Cam Pratt and his research, since 2000, the Browns have started 41 different quarterbacks. Or have had 41 different starting quarterbacks and have had 13 different coaches, including interims.
3: So they could pull a team?
0: 54 overall.
2: 54!
3: They could fill a 53-man roster and have one on the practice squad.
2: That is embarrassing.
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2: So bad.
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0: 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Postseason action presented by Gusto. Game 1 Stanley Cup Finals last night won by the Golden Knights, coming back from 2-love down and winning that game 5-4 against the Carolina Hurricanes. Yesterday, we saw two days ago now, saw two massive NFL trades. And there's kind of a common belief with a lot of the teams that were involved. There's four of them involved that, oh, because of this, that's going to happen. Let's flip it around for a second. I'm going to give you the opposite, right? Rams make a trade for Myles Garrett. Common sense is they're going to have an unbelievable Super Bowl or bust kind of year.
3: Yes.
0: Let's play out the opposite. What if the Rams don't make the playoffs? We're going to do this for all 14.
3: What if the Rams don't make the playoffs
2: in a year in which they went all in to win a Super Bowl in their building? Well, first and foremost, I'm a happy girl. To be honest with you, the first thing that comes to my mind when I think that is, God forbid, there must have been somebody that got banged up, because they're that good that this should not happen. But I would say if the Rams don't make the playoffs, I would look to the powers in their own division and think that the San Francisco 49ers and the defending champs, the Seattle Seahawks, were just too formidable for them, which, again, on paper, it looks like that's not going to happen. But that's where I would go.
0: CeCe, Rams don't make the playoffs. Play out the opposite for all the trades 2 days ago.
3: If the Rams don't make the playoffs, I could see a world where that actually happens, because they're in the same division with the reigning defending Super Bowl champs. And there's another team in the San Francisco 49ers that won a dozen games and won a playoff game on the road last year. Mm-hmm. And so I could absolutely see a world where the division cannibalizes itself and the Rams end up being the odd team out.
2: Wow.
3: Now, certainly they're not banking on that, but that could absolutely happen. It is completely plausible. And in most years, you're not talking about the third best team in a division making the postseason. It happened last year, but there's no guarantee that it's going to happen again. And then, oh, by the way, there is this bit of history working against them. Since 2000, there have only been four preseason favorites that actually won the Super Bowl. And we're talking about the majority of those teams being the Kansas City Chiefs and the New England Patriots.
2: Mm-hmm.
3: I think there's the 2006 Indianapolis Colts. They're sprinkled in there. That's it. That's the list.
2: Wow.
3: So, yeah, I mean, history is not kind to the darlings of the offseason that everybody expects to be in the Super Bowl in February before the games even kick off.
0: All right, let's play out the opposite then. What if the Browns get better as a result of this trade? Everybody thinks the Browns tearing it apart, get ready for the 27 draft. They were 5-12 last year, last place in the division, -100 point differential. What if the Browns get better as a result of trading Myles Garrett, playing out the opposite?
3: I mean, listen.
0: Is that so hard to, you guys?
2: The hardest argument to me. The hardest argument to me.
0: You literally cannot even play out the Browns improving.
3: Well, here's what I'll say.
0: Oh my God.
3: There's a new coach in the building.
0: Yeah.
3: So there's always going to be optimism, enthusiasm, because you got a new boss in town. General manager Andrew Berry had successive solid draft classes. Now we'll see what the 2026 guys do, but he nailed the 2025 class. And I like the direction that they went with a lot of their picks. They added some skill position players to make things easier for the guys in the quarterback room, drafting Casey Concepcion, drafting Denzel Boston, drafting Spencer Fano on that offensive line. I think that's going to be huge. Harold Fannin Jr. taking another step this year. But when you look at the defensive side of the ball, there are a lot of really good pieces on that defense, right? You got Mason Graham, who was a top five pick. You got Jared Verse, who was Defensive Rookie of the Year in 2024. You got Carson Schwesinger, who was Defensive Rookie of the Year in 2025. Denzel Ward is still there. We'll see what happens with him. Tyson Campbell is still there. They traded for him. He's awesome in man coverage. Grant Delpit is back there. Like, they've got pieces that you feel good about. I don't think the Cleveland Browns defense is going to fall to pieces. I don't. I think they're still going to be solid on that side of the ball. I think the question then becomes, what kind of leap can the offense take? They brought in an offensive-minded coach to jumpstart that unit and hopefully develop what will be the next franchise quarterback, whether that's Shador, Dylan Gabriel, or somebody they take in 2027. But I absolutely can see a world where the Cleveland Browns improve on the 5-game win total that they had in 2025.
2: They also have the easiest strength of schedule in the NFL. So they have more winnable games than they perhaps did last year in a 5-12 campaign.
0: All right, what if the opposite happens from the trades? Everybody thinks New England gets better as a result of acquiring A.J. Brown. What if they get worse? What if they miss the playoffs next year, New England? What if the opposite happens?
3: I mean, if New England misses the playoffs, then I think there's a lot going on in that organization that has nothing to do with the guys on the field. I think they're embroiled in some type of controversy around their head coach, front office. I don't think it would have anything to do with the players on the field because I believe in Drake May that much. I think he's special, mm-hmm. right? He's the runner-up for MVP. I think a lot of people forget that because the lasting memory that we have of him was struggling against the Seahawks defense in Super Bowl 60. But Drake May is a phenomenal football player. I think he's only going to continue to ascend. I believe that he will win a championship and an MVP at some point throughout his career. So if the Patriots fall off and don't make the postseason, I think it has something to do with an extraneous factor that has nothing to do with the guys on the field.
0: All right. Oh, go ahead.
2: No, I was just going to say I could see it happen. Noisy offseason. A lot of the games last year, you thought they were close and could regress. And they have a very tough strength of schedule as well.
0: Finally, what is the opposite with the Eagles? What's expected as a result of the A.J. Brown trade in order for us to get to the opposite? All three other teams, there's a clear expectation that made these big deals. What's the opposite?
2: That they look firmly like Super Bowl contenders and that the offense is clicking the entirety of the season with Jalen Hurts being the catalyst.
0: So the offense being the reason for victory would be the opposite?
2: Yes.
3: See, I think the opposite would be Jalen Hurts proving not to be their franchise quarterback. I think that's the opposite.
0: But isn't that what people think, that he's going to drop off?
3: But no, but here's the thing. They're selling this A.J. Brown trade as addition by subtraction because of the tension that was in the locker room last year. They're moving on from him. You can't sell it as addition by subtraction and it ends up being subtraction by subtraction.
0: They're the hardest one to figure out in terms of the opposites. The other three, pretty easy. Hot mess, next. Evan Cohen here. In life, as in sports, the pros make it look easy. That's why pro golfers like Jason Day.
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6: 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Hot Mess Rankings, we do it every single week at this time. You guys can jump in as well at 888-SAY-ESPN, 888-729-3776. These are people and teams in and around sports that come into the week looking okay and leave the week looking like an absolute mess.
7: Oh, yes.
6: So you will not see Carolina on here, the Hurricanes, after their loss last night to the Vegas Golden Knights. But I can tell you, I actually considered the Vegas Golden Knights because of this Bruce Cassidy situation.
7: Yes.
6: Because it is think about a team up 1-0 in the Stanley Cup Finals, worrying about the coach they fired with 8 games left and not letting them interview elsewhere is a little messy. I left them to the side. I certainly did not have the Knicks nor Spurs in here in the NBA Finals, game one tonight, presented by Gusto, here on ESPN Radio and, of course, on ABC. So I left them out, of course. So let's see who I have in here. Let's start with number five.
0: Number five,
6: the Major League Baseball Players Association.
8: Oh,
6: they're down 1-0 in the PR battle to the owners and MLB because last week, or within the last week, MLB put out there this proposal for a salary cap, which is the first time that's been put out there in decades in terms of a proposal. Does that mean it's going to happen? No. But it means that the MLBPA needs to respond in some capacity other than complaining. They need to pitch something else to get public favor going one way or another. Major League Baseball is in a pretty good place right now, to say the least. You have a team like the Dodgers that are in a dynastic team. You have a superstar like Shohei Ohtani. You have a superstar like Aaron Judge. I don't know why I'm fascinated by this, but go look at the NL pitching and look at the NL Cy Young race and how unbelievable it is right now.
7: Yeah.
6: Baseball's in a good spot. Don't ruin it come December 1st, and MLBPA is in a spot where they're down 1-0 to the owners in terms of the PR battle. Nothing has actually happened, but in terms of the PR battle, they're down 1-0, Smalls. I know this is your favorite sport, so I had to put the MLBPA number five hot mess rankings.
8: Yeah, that's a good one, Ev, because this seems like it's going to be a contentious battle. I hope that both sides have cooler heads and they do come to the table with the spirit of collaboration. I know you hate that word, but to your
6: point, not in this case, I don't.
8: Because baseball is in a good place, and we have seen historically what happens when these two can't figure something out and there's a work stoppage. And I hope they don't self-sabotage like they've done so many times in the past. But you're right, the MLBPA needs to step up and make their point of view known so that this thing can really get going here.
7: Number. Yeah, I mean, and then you also have to consider the upheaval that the MLBPA is under with Tony Clark resigning earlier this year and what happens in terms of their leadership. So they're fighting the battle on two fronts. First of all, they've got to deal with the external factor of the MLB owners, but then you've also got to deal with what's going on in the Game of Thrones that's happening behind the scene within the union.
6: Let's get to number four.
0: Number four.
6: Number four is a team in the American League East. And I thought this team in the American League East was going to be the Toronto Blue Jays. Why? Well, a fan threw a baseball back into the field, and Jesus Sanchez got an injury because of a fan throwing a ball at him. Now, he did play yesterday. They've lost three in a row. That's not the team. The team would be the Boston Red Sox, the last place team in the AL East. Why? Hat tip to the great Paul Hembokitis on this one, who asked me about this, and I didn't know the full details until he told me, and I could not believe it, so I made a last-minute change to the Hot Mess Rankings to put the Red Sox in there, of course, from Get Up. Craig Breslow, general manager.
8: Mm-hmm.
6: Craig Breslow is from Connecticut. Whole life in Connecticut. His first language would be, based on that?
8: English.
6: Well, Tim Healy, who covers the Red Sox, has reported that those around the team are saying that Craig Breslow might benefit from having an interpreter of sorts, someone with the more traditional baseball fabric and personable demeanor to convey his message. Some in the organization believe that interim manager Chad Tracy could fill that role because he's comfortable pushing back. Just to be clear, Craig Breslow is not someone that came up in the analytics world. He's a former player. And the Boston Red Sox, the people around the team are saying he may need a translator, not to translate the English language, but to be able to speak to players in a way that players would understand him. What? Maybe Jalen Hurts' water, iced coffee he could shake up and maybe use that. Otani may have one available. I mean, what? This is a real report.
8: Does it say what the communication issue is?
6: He speaks in analytics. He speaks Maury.
8: Kenny Atkinson?
6: But he's a former player.
7: So he's too smart to be able to communicate.
6: No, that's not too smart. See, this is what bothers
7: me. I'm just curious. I'm just trying to understand it. Does he talk over people?
6: Obviously.
7: Like, what's happening?
6: Yes. But I'm glad you said it that way, because I think this whole concept of, like, you're not smart if you do nothing with your smarts. I'm sorry. Like, that's cool that you're smart. If you can't communicate that to others, help people or businesses.
7: Yeah, I guess my whole point is that
6: he's the general manager of a baseball team.
7: Yeah, you need to be able to communicate.
6: Yeah, right? They're saying he needs a translator. He speaks English to English-speaking players. And it's not the English language that he needs translated. It's the communication. I couldn't believe this when I saw this today.
7: Yeah, that is crazy.
8: Yeah, that's a hot mess for sure.
7: Well, maybe you don't fire your manager if that's the problem.
6: Yeah, maybe let Alex Cora actually have more power.
7: If you struggle with communication skills as the chief baseball officer, maybe let your manager in Alex Cora, who's proven to be a winner, maybe let him communicate to the players.
8: And if you can't communicate with the players, how effective are you at communicating with those around you in your own department?
6: I've never seen something like this. Advised to have an interpreter, translator. What?
8: Yeah, that's bonkers.
6: Let's get to number three.
0: Number three.
6: Hello, Sark. Waiting for a response. Texas football.
8: Good one.
6: In one of the great sneaky stories of the sports week and month. Texas Tech saying, we're good. You want to play us, Texas? You're calling out our schedule? Or you want to say we play nobody? We'll play you on September 5th. We'll buy out all the money games, and we're ready for you. Let's go. Let us know when. I personally have not heard any response from Steve Sarkisian or anybody at Texas. So right now, until they respond, they're a hot mess. You've been called out. Be careful what you wish for. Texas Tech calling you out. Now, Texas Tech's got their own stuff, obviously, with Brendan Sorsby, their quarterback, and the gambling.
7: They like it messy, though.
6: Yeah.
7: Texas Tech, I get the feeling they like it messy.
8: Oh, that's fine. Of course. They love stirring the pot with this one.
6: But I have not
8: heard
6: a response.
8: But also, if you're Texas, if you started this fight and you're supposedly, like, the big brother here, or at least you purport yourself to be, and you haven't responded, what are you doing?
7: You can't little bro them if you're afraid of taking on the challenge that the head coach laid out, especially when the head coach laid out the opportunity to play you because he called the other schools that were the respective week one opponents.
8: Oh, don't worry. I already spoke to him. Financially, we've got it all sorted. We're ready to play. The paths are clear. Let's play it.
7: The only reason that you wouldn't want to play is because you're afraid of us.
8: But you had no problem running your mouth about us prior. So what are you scared of?
7: Man, either way, Texas takes an L on this one. The only way they can win is if they actually take up the challenge and beat them.
8: No, they have to beat the brakes off.
7: That's the only way they can win this. Otherwise, everything else out of this is an L for Texas.
8: Couldn't agree more.
6: Unprompted shot by Sark at Texas Tech scheduling. Yeah. Texas Tech says, all right, bet. Texas State, Abilene Christian, both are going to profit off of this, in theory, play each other and make money off of it even more than they probably would have otherwise.
7: And get a win. And one of those schools would get a win that they otherwise wouldn't have.
6: That's right. So Texas football, number three, hot mess rankings.
7: This is the definition of your mouth writing a check that your ass can't cash.
6: Yeah.
7: This is the definition of that in sports.
6: And just to tie everything together.
8: But Sark's not even going to the bank.
7: Right? He's like,
8: he's not even attempting to go to the bank.
6: Just to tie everything together, Texas Tech may have $6 million just laying around now if they're not giving it to Brendan Sorsby.
8: Right.
6: If he's not playing football, I don't know how much of the NIL deal he has. So, Texas State, Abilene Christian, here you go. Oh, Stephen Jones? Oh, we'll play there, too, at Jerry's World. Good to go. All right, let's get number two hot mess.
0: Number two.
6: The Super Bowl champs last year were?
8: Seattle Seahawks.
6: What division?
8: NFC West.
6: A team that has gone to the Super Bowl multiple times out of that division but hasn't won it yet?
8: San Francisco 49ers.
6: And the team that made the biggest move in the NFL offseason
8: so far? The LA Rams.
6: Arizona Cardinals. Hot mess. That is.
7: They ain't do nothing.
6: Oh, exactly. Exactly. And I'm going to tell you why. I'm going to tell
7: we
6: you why.
7: Just standing here.
6: Their starting quarterback, Jacoby Brissett.
8: How do we catcher's strike.
6: I'm going to tell you. Their starting quarterback, Jacoby Brissett, still not there. Edge rusher, Josh Sweat, all kinds of conversation about a trade. Marvin Harrison Jr., still banged up from last year. And they are losing currently to both the Jets and the Browns. They are now in third place behind the Jets and the Browns. For what? The number one pick in the draft next year. Because they don't have the ammo to move up right now. What they need to do is they're going to lose all those games in the NFC West. Keep going. If there's ever an opportunity to tear something down, not that it's really upright, but whatever you could tear down if you're the Arizona Cardinals, if Marvin Harrison Jr., who could be awesome, could get you a first-round pick from a good team, trade him now. Anybody, Josh Sweat, trade him now. Get as many picks in that draft.
7: How do you tear something down that's already burned to the ground?
6: Correct.
8: Hold on. Serious question, because I know he has not played one snap of football for them officially. Do I start the free Jeremiah Love campaign now, today?
6: Trade him.
8: On what? Trade him. What's our date? June 3rd? June 3rd?
7: I don't think you can.
6: No, but seriously.
8: Free Jeremiah Love.
6: How many games in the NFC West do you think the Arizona Cardinals are going to win next year?
8: Zero.
7: I don't think the Arizona Cardinals are going to win a game, period.
8: They're not favored in any game.
6: Okay, so then I
7: might go over.
6: Okay, well, then I would take them off the list. Ironically enough, if they went 0-17, that's a clear-cut direction to get your franchise quarterback of the future, because at least I would know what you're doing.
7: But if you're not going to win a game, why would you take a running back with the third pick in the draft?
8: Hold on. They do play the Jets at home on December 20th.
6: No, the Jets are bad. The Jets are not terrible.
7: No, I don't think the Jets are terrible either.
6: They're not good.
8: But they're going to be trying to lose.
7: But if the season goes left for the Jets, I don't even want to talk about it. But if it doesn't pan out the way that the Jets anticipate, could that be a game where both teams are trying to lose?
8: This is what I'm getting at.
7: Could this be what we saw from the Las Vegas Raiders at the end of last year?
8: Both of these teams' objective should be to lose as many games as possible to put themselves in a position to get their quarterback in the future, which is why I bring that game up. But, man, they have a tough schedule.
6: You know what triggered the Cardinals' thought?
8: Tell me.
6: We have to be even both ways. What did you say yesterday about the AFC North, the happiest?
8: Oh, Joe Burrow and Lamar Jackson are the happiest.
6: Right, so the inverse can also be true. The Arizona Cardinals are like, you got to be kidding me.
7: Well, actually, no.
6: We now got to play Myles Garrett twice a year.
7: But if they're following the logic that you said, they're excited about this.
6: Because you're going
7: to
6: lose.
7: It makes it easy for them to lose every game.
8: They're like, way to go, Miles.
6: But
7: we've
6: been
7: waiting all our lives for this opportunity.
8: Welcome to the division,
7: exactly.
8: Bud.
6: But the Jets, in theory, have multiple shots to move up. The Browns, in theory, have multiple shots to move up if they want. Arizona may not, and that's why...
7: They may not need to move up.
6: Well, that's what you have to ensure. All right, number one, Number one would be the totality of the Myles Garrett Cleveland Browns tenure.
8: I knew that's what it would be.
6: Not trading him now. The totality of the relationship. He is a two-time Defensive Player of the Year. He's a first ballot Hall of Famer. He retires as a member of the Cleveland Browns. Even Les Snead, the Rams general manager, brought that up at the introductory presser yesterday when he said, hey, you know, he's a Cleveland Browns Mount Rushmore player. Of course he is. Joe Thomas, Jim Brown, obviously. Bernie Kosar in the mix. It's Ozzie Newsome. You get the point. There's been so many amazing players there. He's arguably better or as good as any of them. Jim Brown leave to the side because Jim Brown's like the greatest athlete maybe to ever live, right? So leave him to the side. You get the point. The logic of behind when this happened, how this happened, when this could have happened, when they could have started the rebuild, what everyone has said. I just do not believe collectively this was a successful relationship in any way, shape, or form. I believe individually, Myles Garrett made himself a Hall of Famer in their uniform. But collectively, as the number one pick overall in the draft, they did little to no winning, and it ended in a way that it just seemed odd. A year after he asked out, yes, he set the sack record, but okay, like he would have, in theory, could have done that in any uniform.
7: But he did that in the Browns uniform.
6: I get it.
7: Yeah.
6: But at this point, the Cleveland Browns fans, Northeast Ohio, is dying for wins. Not individual records, wins with anyone. Shador throwing 100 touchdown passes this year would be amazing, and I hope he does. But if they don't win somehow, now that would indicate winning. But if they don't win, they're thirsty for winning. They're not thirsty for the individual stars. And I just think the totality of the relationship was a hot mess. So there you go. Hot mess rankings here on Unsportsmanlike. Number one, Myles Garrett and the Browns. Number two, the Arizona Cardinals. Number three, Texas football. Number four, the Boston Red Sox. And number five, MLB Players Association.
7: I have an omission.
6: We'll get to that.
7: I want to point out.
8: Same.
6: 888-SAY-ESPN, 888-729-3776. Hot mess rankings. Who should have been on there? Who should have been off there? Who should have been higher? Who should have been lower? We'll find out next. 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
6: 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Hot mess list is out. Miles Garrett and the Browns, the totality of the relationship, not the decision to trade him. I'm on board with that. Not the return. I mean, could they have gotten more? Maybe, but the return was obviously very good. Arizona Cardinals, just the fact they're in the NFC West and their quarterback's holding out and their edge rusher, there's an issue with potentially Josh Sweat. Texas football, waiting for your response at Texas Tech. Red Sox, number 4, Craig Breslow, their general manager, people saying that he needs an interpreter to speak to the players. He speaks English.
7: That's wild.
6: And the MLB
7: That's
6: Players
7: wild, man.
6: Association.
7: I don't even know any other way to say that. That's wild as hell.
6: MLB Players Association just down 1-0 in the PR battle to the owners relative to the idea of the lockout, strike, et cetera.
7: Yeah.
6: All right, you guys said there were some missed in this one.
7: Yeah, my omission is Chet Holmgren. Where's Chet Holmgren on this list? Chet Holmgren, two games in the NBA Finals where he has single digits in scoring when they're down their other all-NBA star in J-Dub. How is that even acceptable? Backing down to Wemby the way that he did, cowering to Victor Wembanyama? Yeah, Chet Holmgren absolutely has to be on hot mess. The Arizona Cardinals, I hear you, they had a bad week even though they didn't really do anything different than what they've done the previous few months.
6: Right.
7: But Chet Holmgren absolutely has to replace somebody on this list for hot mess.
6: I usually try to stick to a group or a team, but I guess I could have put the Thunder for the way in which they lost.
7: You didn't do that with Harden?
6: Was Harden on the list?
8: Or Morey.
7: Yeah, I think Harden and Morey. Yeah, exactly.
6: There's some exceptions to the rules.
7: Yeah, like that's what I'm saying. Chet Holmgren deserves to be on this list.
6: All right, fair.
7: You can't be an all-NBA player and pull a no-show in the Western Conference Finals with your team shorthanded.
6: That's fair. I'll take that one.
7: Okay. Who would you take off the list?
6: If I had to put...
7: If you had to take one off the list to put Chet Holmgren on it.
6: I guess the PA, because it's so early... You know, there's still so many more opportunities. The Cardinals, I'm not taking off the list because I thought it was a good way of illuminating how unbelievable the NFC West is.
8: But the PA feels like a preemptive strike by you.
6: Yeah, maybe.
8: Because I feel like they're going to, whether...
6: Between both of them are going to be on
8: there. Between either sides, I feel like they're...
6: They'll pop up again.
8: This mess is going to be on the...
7: Don't screw baseball up, man.
8: Don't get me started.
7: Don't do it.
8: Speaking of baseball, when Evan, you started talking about a team in Major League Baseball, they're in the East... They've got a lot of stuff going on, not living up to expectations. It's kind of a mess. I thought you were going with your 26 and 35 New York Mets again.
6: Terrible.
8: Still in the basement of the NL East after spending tons of money this offseason. I requested it last week that they have a Vegas-style residency on the hot mess list here. Obviously, you didn't want to acquiesce to what I requested.
6: Understood. There was a point over the last week they weren't in last place. The Marlins were. So, I mean, you know.
8: There was a point last week where they weren't in last place. The Marlins were.
6: Yeah, that's
8: is your at. Defense.
6: That's right. That's right. That's where we're at right now. 888-SAY-ESPN is your telephone number to be a part of the show. Ricardo in Raleigh listening on the great 99.9. The Fan in Raleigh, the home for the Carolina Hurricanes, down 1-0 Stanley Cup Finals after being up 2-0 to the Golden Knights last night but losing the game 5-4. You saw it on ABC. Ricardo.
17: Bro, you had to say that about my Canes. Huh?
6: I mean, come on, you're calling from the Canes station. Oh, what am I not going to flip that in?
17: Man, listen, bro, I honestly think you need to stop putting historically bad teams on hot mess because they're just bad. I mean, it's the Cardinals, bro. What did you expect? Expect them to be great this offseason? Second, I really think, bro, you're overlooking the Philadelphia Eagles, bro. Mm. Because, I mean, if you look at the bigger picture, I mean, everybody has got good in, like, the NFC, man. I'm talking about the Cowboys, Washington. I mean, you just talked about the NFC West. So, like, let's say the Eagles don't make the playoffs. Mm-hmm. What are they going to do? Fire their head coach?
6: Yeah, probably.
17: Fire their offensive coordinator?
6: Probably.
17: And now you're talking about, what, a new coordinator again for Jalen Hurts, a new coach. He's going to want things different. It's like, I really don't see things looking here, up.
6: But Ricardo, it's a good take, and I appreciate the call. Here's the problem with that take. I don't believe that.
8: Like, that's one part of it.
6: Meaning I think the Eagles are going to be good. I think Jalen Hurts is going to be great this year. I think everything is going to be a positive with the Eagles now, not because A.J. Brown's gone, but because it's clarity for them as to what they're doing. So I would have to believe what he's saying in order to put them on the hot mess list. Someone else could put them on the hot mess list if they were to believe that. I don't personally believe that.
7: Because A.J. Brown is gone.
6: Because there's clarity on the offense. I'm not going to sit there and blame A.J. Brown. It's not just A.J. Brown's fault. That's not fair to A.J. Brown.
8: But you know what else isn't fair is people saying, oh, well, now that A.J. Brown is

0: See the Brewers in a showdown against the Phillies Friday, June 12th through Sunday the 14th, including a William Contreras bobblehead giveaway Saturday the 13th and a Sal Frelick Kids jersey giveaway at the Family Sunday Finale. 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
2: You signed Odell Beckham Jr., Juju Smith-Schuster, and another wide receiver. None of the first two that I mentioned may be the most famous, because Braxton Berrios has been in pop culture the last few years more than any of those two. And so... yeah, they did a good job of distracting from the detraction, I guess, is what they would have done over the last week. Sam, listening in Ohio, listening on ESPN Radio in Mansfield, the home of Shawshank. Well, the prison, I guess. Morning, Sam.
3: Morning, how are you guys?
2: Good, what's going on? Hot mess, what do you got?
3: Hey, I want to disagree with your take about the Browns. I do not believe that it's a hot mess, the relationship with Miles, and I don't know, the way that it kind of faltered, it wasn't his fault. He took us to the playoffs two different times in 4 years, which is incredible for the Browns. He got us a playoff win. We have a playoff win more recently than the Steelers. Honestly, if I didn't want to do it, I didn't ever think they should have done it. But if the Watson gamble had worked out, this would have been great. They would have had a star quarterback. They would have had a star pass rusher. They would have had a great team. I didn't want them to do it, but if they would have done that, this whole thing wouldn't have happened. So in that sense, it wasn't Miles' fault. It wasn't really even any of the Browns' fault. It was the owner's fault. So
1: Sam, this is not middle school math where you get partial credit for showing your work. this is a zero-sum game.
4: Yeah.
1: It didn't work out, and it led to you moving on from a Mount Rushmore player.
4: Right.
1: That is seismic in terms of the impact from a negative standpoint with the Deshaun Watson swing and a miss. So, yeah, I think it's deservedly so at the top of the hot mess rankings this week.
4: Yeah. Deshaun Watson is symbolic of this era of Cleveland Browns dysfunction. He's totemic.
1: In order to turn the page
2: he's totemic?
4: Mm-hmm.
2: I think you think you're going to set me up. I think now you're not going to set me up today, so I'm going to say word of the day, totemic.
4: Totemic is our word of the day.
1: Let's go, Ev.
2: Finally.
4: Totemic.
2: I'm exhausted.
4: Relating to or acting as a symbolic emblem of a group quality or idea. Deshaun Watson, totemic of the dysfunction of the Cleveland Browns.
2: I do have to correct one thing. As a father of a middle schooler, I don't know if they give you credit for showing your work anymore. They got to start doing that because that's all I got.
1: Yeah, that was 30 years ago.
2: They need to do that again. I don't know. I have to talk to sources close to me, my son. 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
17: 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Mark Kestisher. PJ Carlissimo. Doris Burke. George Sedano on the call this evening. What?
18: What? I'm just so excited. I can't wait.
19: About PJ Carlesimo on the call? He's your favorite broadcaster.
20: Yes, all of it.
18: PJ on
20: all
18: the call, it. Doris, this matchup. I can't wait.
19: Well, you're going to get it tonight. Obviously, 8:30 p.m. Eastern time is when the game starts. And obviously, the Spurs and the Knicks. And I can't, I just can't get over the Spurs opportunity here with Wemby and winning ahead of time. I can't get that out of my head.
18: How about the Knicks opportunity to win?
19: No, but obviously, but what I'm saying is specifically in terms of the Spurs and roster composition, right? So you've got a rookie in Dylan Harper, mm-hmm. a second year player, right, in Steph Castle, and a third year player in Wembanyama. That's your core. That's your big three of guys. Yes, De'Aaron Fox obviously has been an all-star caliber player. And they have Keldon Johnson, sixth man of the year. Carter Bryant was a lottery pick this year. We can go through the roster. But the idea of winning early and, like, what it sets up for you, because I was going through this morning. Some of the guys that have done the winning really, really, really early is remarkable. Like, in years one, two, or three, when you think about the possibility for success that he will now have, he being Wemby.
20: Can you run through the list? Because who's who.
19: Okay. So year three, Shaq gets to the finals, he lost. Year three, Kobe got to the finals, he won. Year three, Dwayne Wade got to the finals, and he won. Year three, Kawhi got to the finals, and he won MVP. As did Dwayne. So, like...
20: Bird got there and won in year three. So Magic got there within... What,
19: Magic got there year in year one.
20: Yeah.
18: Unreal.
20: Yeah, so these are all-time greats.
19: Bill Russell, year one. Tommy Heinsohn was a rookie with Bill Russell. One. George Mikan, second-year players. I basically did a search for Hall of Famers that won early.
20: Yeah.
19: Okay? Just to see what kind of Hall of Famers
20: who
19: showing
20: else we got
19: up
20: on that list.
19: So year two, Kareem won MVP. Yeah. Bill Walton, 77. Now that was his third year, second year playing because he was hurt the first year.
20: But that was also the youngest team to ever get to
19: the
20: finals.
19: 1977 Blazers, absolutely. Yeah. I forgot Hakeem Olajuwon was in the finals in year two, in 86 against the Celtics. Because you think about Dream.
20: I don't remember that one either.
19: Yeah, well, you should. Ralph Sampson was on that. Or was it Sampson or Malone? Now that I get confused on that. One of the two, one of the other bigs.
20: Probably
19: was
20: Sampson, yeah. That was probably Sampson, yeah.
19: Okay. Duncan, in this one, the 99 one, second year MVP. Like, this is what I keep harping on is the opportunity. Of course, both teams have an opportunity. But the way the Spurs have been built through the draft, through these lottery picks, it wasn't supposed to happen right now. And if you take advantage of that opportunity and you win it all right now, you're in theory setting yourself up for iconic greatness in this sport. Not just, that was nice, a nice championship early on. Like, look at these people I just mentioned here.
18: Rarefied air.
19: It's pretty unbelievable.
20: You know what's interesting about that? Because I agree with you on that front. Will it matter who the opponent is? Because everybody loves the New York Knicks. They've been the darlings of this postseason.
18: Yeah.
20: But we've had the conversation questioning whether or not Jalen Brunson can be the best player on a championship winning team. We've had the conversation about whether or not the Knicks have a truly all-time great on their roster right now. Will it matter for Wemby the competition in the NBA Finals? We know that he went through SGA back-to-back MVP in order to get there, but it was a shorthanded Oklahoma City Thunder team. It wasn't the same team that won the title in terms of the guys that they had available to him. So if, in fact, you and Smalls end up being right with the Spurs winning the title, will it matter who the Spurs beat in terms of winning that championship for Victor Wembanyama's legacy?
19: I'm going to answer a question with a question.
20: Oh, boy.
19: No, it's important. It's important. What are the Thunder going to do the next 5 to 10 years? Because who they beat would not be the Knicks in this case. It would be the Thunder. Because if you think the Thunder are going to, if you think these teams are going to, let's say, alternate who wins titles, it's going to be retroactively, oh my God, he beat that squad that early. Now, maybe the Knicks are going to do the same thing. I guess what I'm saying is Wemby may have two who they beats.
20: Yes, but I guess the whole point is, like, going into this finals, we've got the biggest height disparity between leading scorers that the league has ever seen. 14 inches between Jalen Brunson and Victor Wembanyama. Everybody is skeptical when your best player is a small guy. Somebody that's 6'2 or under. We've only seen two people in the history of the game be the leading scorer, best player on a team, winning a championship that have been 6'2 and under. That's Zeke, Isaiah Thomas, and Steph Curry. That's it. That's the list. So if Victor Wembanyama does win the NBA Finals and wins Finals MVP, it will be confirmation bias for everybody that says a small guy can't be your best player. So yeah. That's why I asked the question of whether or not who he faces in the finals is going to factor in to the overall legacy and impact the greatness of what we're watching the San Antonio Spurs do.
18: Yeah, I think it will. On both sides, though, actually. You can make the argument on both sides because we know in sports, whoever wins, there's a copycat effect, right? So if Wemby and the Spurs win, you're talking about confirmation bias of building through the draft. We're talking about height, all these things. If the Knicks win, conversely, you're talking about adding pieces later because none of their five starters they drafted. You're talking about importing a culture the way they did with the Nova Knicks. This is a big check mark against Daryl Morey and confirmation bias for chemistry mattering and culture and cohesiveness mattering. But I think because it's the Knicks and because they have waited so long to get here and to think that if Wemby wins, not only you beat Ant along the way, you beat the Thunder and SGA along the way, but if you, in the your first playoff run, beat the Knicks at Madison Square Garden in the Mecca on the biggest stage in sports, that matters, against a team that had been crushing everyone in the playoffs. I know maybe 10 years removed from now, that might not be the top line that we think of.
20: Sure.
18: But they have been historically dominant. They are hungry. They are physical. They are not afraid of anybody. And they were expected to be there by their own admission. James Dolan, governor of the team, said, we are going to be here in January. And they were. And I think if you do it on the biggest stage, not only in the finals, but at Madison Square Garden, the Mecca, that is going to be part of the legacy.
20: The Wemby revenge tour would be complete, right?
18: NBA Cup.
0: When was the last time you brought up Duncan beating the Knicks in 99 before this?
20: Never.
0: So then I can't say
20: that. I'm with Heaven on this one, Smalls. I appreciate you laying out the argument, but in hindsight, the championship only looks better one way, and that's if the Knicks win. Because we don't think that this will be Wemby's last time in the NBA Finals. Right. Conversely, we hadn't seen the Knicks in the Finals before this year in, 27 years? 26 years?
0: Like the
20: Knicks. So I'm just, for the Knicks, I think this is a situation where, obviously, this is exercising the demons in terms of being able to deliver a championship for the city that everybody has been waiting on for over half a century. If Victor Wembanyama beats the New York Knicks and the Knicks don't get back to the NBA Finals in the Jalen Brunson, Karl Anthony Towns era of this program, then I don't know how much this is going to be, a booster for Wemby's overall legacy beyond the fact that he would have done it as early as some of the all-time greats in NBA history.
0: Yeah, I think the opportunity for the who you beat angle is so much greater for the Knicks.
20: Yes.
0: Because there's a chance that obviously the Knicks have a great chance of winning the series, obviously. And is it off the board that Wemby wins multiple titles?
20: No.
0: Is it off the board that if he loses this one, he wins multiple titles, he doesn't lose another one after this one?
20: No.
0: Right. So the Knicks, to me, have the opportunity to be like, I know the Eagles beat the Patriots. I get that. The Giants are known as the team that
20: beat the Patriots.
0: Yeah.
20: Not once, but twice.
0: Correct. The Eagles absolutely did. This is not to take anything away from that. They were awesome. They were the better team. They destroyed them, in my opinion, even though I know the score was closer, 9 points, whatever it was. But to me, it wasn't that close.
18: No, it wasn't.
0: The Giants are known as the Patriots slayer.
20: Eli Manning's Hall of Fame resume is one thing.
0: It's who we beat.
20: I beat Tom Brady not once but twice. I beat the greatest quarterback of all time, not once but twice, just to prove it wasn't a fluke.
0: So the coolest thing for the Knicks is they have an 11-game winning streak.
20: That is tough, right?
18: That's tough.
20: All I want on my Hall of Fame. That's all I want for Eli's Hall of Fame. I beat Tom Brady not once but twice.
18: To prove it wasn't a fluke.
20: And put him right next to Tom Brady in the Hall of Fame.
18: That's tough.
0: That's what's there for the Knicks, with Wemby. Is that you have an 11-game postseason winning streak, you're pummeling teams by 19 points per game on average, and maybe, just maybe, you become the team that actually can take this guy down. Again, we're projecting years to come, but it's not off the board that Wemby has some ridiculous resume if he stays healthy where no one could take him down except this group.
20: Yeah, it will look like, retroactively, I think it will look like when Buster Douglas knocked out Mike Tyson.
0: Well, that's an interesting one because that would indicate you don't believe in the Knicks past this.
19: Because Buster Douglas had one moment.
20: I think there are a lot of people that still don't believe in the Knicks. I think there's a lot of people that still look at this and say, I don't understand why the Spurs are favored in the finals, by the way. I have no idea why they're favored.
19: And it doesn't
20: make sense to me.
19: I've seen a lot of people
20: say the
19: other way.
20: When you look at the matchups in the regular season, when you look at the rest disparity, like, listen.
18: The way the Knicks have been playing.
20: It's crazy. Like, in the history of the NBA finals, when there's a team coming off of a sweep versus a team coming off of a game seven, the team that has more rest has won 20 of the 24 NBA finals.
18: Oof.
20: I don't understand why the Spurs are favored. I don't. It doesn't make any sense to me. But there are a lot of people that don't believe in the Knicks. And so if the Knicks do pull this off, it will be that type of upset in my mind. Like, if the Knicks do pull it off, that's what it'll be. It'll be Buster Douglas when he knocked out Mike Tyson. Where was that? In Japan?
19: That's
20: what it would be.
18: If this happens, there will be a statue of Jalen Brunson next to the Statue of Liberty. Like, New York will idolize him forever.
19: Someone's getting it done, just like Granger. The ones who get it done, CC.
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0: 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Grainger, for the ones who get it done.
1: Is the most unsportsmanlike moments of the day. What about this one? Nuno's still angry at me that I'm anti-American. Nuno, did you watch?
2: I did. I watched some of it. You and your boy Bryce Harper, you know, they're like, yeah, well, it's not the Olympics. Yeah, Bryce, maybe you should show up. Yeah.
3: I'm over it. I'm sick and tired and over it.
1: Get a life.
4: Yes, each and every day at this time, our producer, Pat Costello, gives us items in and around sports, entertainment, his life that he is over. Pat.
1: I've yet to talk about A.J. Brown on this fine program. And I heard some sound yesterday from Chris Brockman from the Rich Eisen Show that I'd like to play you guys before I discuss.
5: Okay.
6: This guy is finally where he's wanted to be his entire life. This guy has a Patriots man cave rug while he plays for another team in which he won a Super Bowl for. He never cared about you, Philadelphia. He always wanted to be with us. We're back. Super Bowl back on. Book it right now. AJ Brown, record-breaking season. Get ready. And I am going to be laughing every single Monday right here.
1: So Chris Brockman says, A.J. Brown never cared about you, Philadelphia. Hmm. As if that wasn't pretty obvious from them winning the Super Bowl, him saying that wasn't enough. But I'm not going to let Chris Brockman let me feel bad about A.J. Brown's time with the Eagles. We traded a first and a third for him, then went to two Super Bowls and won one of them, and then traded him for a first and a fifth. I'd say that was a complete success.
7: Pretty good rental.
8: Yeah.
1: Worked out pretty well for
7: pretty
1: us.
7: Good
8: By
7: rental.
8: The way, who cares if he doesn't care about you? You got what you wanted out of the deal.
7: Two of the four seasons, we ended up in the last game of the season.
1: Yeah, Oh, no. He didn't love us? Well, what am I going to do with that Super Bowl trophy sitting in there?
5: Brockman. As a Patriots fan, I completely agree with you that, like, who cares? Let's not bury the lead on this. He did have this rug the entire time.
8: Yeah, he did.
5: That seems odd. You grew up as a Giants fan, didn't you?
7: Yeah.
5: When you were on the Cowboys, did you have Giants gear? Displayed.
7: No.
5: Not in your life. I'm saying displayed.
7: No.
5: That's odd, is it not? In his man cave, while on another team, he kept the Patriots?
8: So he was manifesting this the entire time.
5: I don't know. I find that weird.
7: I mean, he was... Here's the thing. Growing up, I really wasn't a huge Giants fan. I was a Lawrence Taylor fan.
5: Right.
7: And so I didn't have that allegiance to one particular franchise. A.J. Brown loved the New England Patriots growing up.
8: Loved.
7: So I kind of get not wanting to get rid of that fandom all the way just because that's when you first fell in love with the sport.
5: But display.
7: So like falling in love with football is synonymous with his affection for the New England Patriots.
8: Sure.
7: And the fact that he's there now, it feels like a full circle moment. But I don't know that that has anything to do with his 4 years in Philadelphia.
8: I think that's probably
5: massive success.
7: I don't think that even matters.
5: Listen,
7: I gave him two contracts.
8: Yeah.
7: It worked.
5: The reality is, what do you want to say, 99% of player organization relationships are transactional. There's a few. Steph Curry, a 1%er.
7: I guarantee you, for the Cleveland Browns, most of that in that locker room is transactional.
5: Right. So what I'm saying is, so if you acknowledge it's a transactional relationship, definitively the Eagles won that transactional relationship while A.J. Brown was part of the franchise. They absolutely did.
7: It was a win-win.
5: Yeah.
7: A.J. Brown made a ton of money, got a ring, went to two Super Bowls. The Eagles got what they were looking for. And it really didn't end up costing them much when you look at the net draft compensation.
5: 100% agree. Next one, Pat.
1: A lot of smack talk from the Rich Eisen Show for a team that just lost to Sam Darnold. That's all I'm saying.
5: That wasn't necessary. I was with you until that. Rich Eisen Show, noon until 3 Eastern time. Chris Brockman, feel free to now destroy Pat Costello.
1: Destroy me for what? Like for his team shot. Got destroyed by Sam Darnold?
5: Everybody got destroyed by Sam Darnold last year.
1: Well, it was pretty close with the Rams. So Nuno's being weirdly superstitious today in like a way that I don't find healthy.
8: Weirdly? The finals.
1: Well, yeah, but we were like, Nuno, are you going to wear some like blue and orange tomorrow or anything? Like coordinate an outfit? And he's like, no, I can't do that. Superstitions. I'm like, superstitions? Your team hasn't been to the finals since 1999 and they lost. Like what? whatever superstitions you were doing clearly weren't working, so I don't know why all of a sudden we're acting like his superstitions are a big deal.
8: No, maybe this season specifically, Nuno?
9: Well, not
8: things that have worked
9: season,
8: this season?
9: Specifically this playoff run, right?
8: Yeah.
9: Like, listen, we start with what happened in that studio. We have the Jalen Brunson bobblehead doll.
7: Yes.
9: They lost. They were down 2-1. I think we took it off, right? Like, we can't see to mess with me. Put it back for game one of the Cavs series.
8: Eastern Conference Finals.
9: Yeah, like,
7: and it was a sweep.
9: Like,
8: that's right. And we put him on the dollar because he's standing on business.
1: The Brunson bobblehead has been moved like 10 times. What are you talking about?
9: They were down 21. I threatened Canty. Then they won. They came back and won, and we haven't taken it off.
1: They move it every day for vibe check. What do you mean?
8: Okay, no, but for our show.
1: It's been moved all over the place. The dollar's been moved. It hasn't even been there the whole time. Now Canty's changed it again.
8: No, Nuno's right. Since game one, Eastern Conference Finals, on our show from 6 to 10, the Brunson bobblehead has been firmly right there at the front of our set.
7: And we put the
8: dollar
7: underneath it.
1: There was a day last week where Michelle had to grab the dollar off the desk because it wasn't under Jalen Brunson.
8: But then I put it back.
7: Put the dollar back.
9: So, Pat, what issue do you have? Like, my superstitions are like... Like, what is it? Because, like, yeah, I do things that I have my routines. I'm old. I love routines. I will make sure I get my routines done before, you know, a certain time tonight so I can try to, like, because my nerves are already shot, like, so they don't get worse. So, like, I don't get it. And guess what, Pat? If they lose game one, I'm going to change it up and find something else.
8: And it's only weird if it doesn't work.
9: Yes.
1: I don't think it's going to work.
9: Well, good.
8: You're a hater. Like don't a hater, be a hater. Let him like have his superstitions and his routine. It's important for game day.
1: And I wanted to root for
7: standing
1: the Knicks.
7: Standing on business.
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22: 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Here's Jen Latta.

0: business as usual. Business as usual. That is how Packers OTAs are being described, with Josh Jacobs in attendance yesterday in Green Bay. First, very quickly, guys, surprise. Anyone surprised to see Josh Jacobs at OTAs? I did not think he would be there. I'm going to be honest.
1: I thought that the legal process would play out more than it currently has. I would have expected some sort of statement from the Brown County DA saying, you know, hey, this is where our investigation has led us. This is what we're charging. This is what we're not charging. I would have expected something like that before Josh Jacobs was back. So, yeah, I was a little surprised to see that Josh Jacobs was there yesterday.
2: Two? I already knew.
0: You already knew what?
2: I knew less. I already knew what was going down. I knew it was going down last Friday.
0: But I'm saying, were you surprised to see him at OTAs yesterday, or no, because of the information that you had?
2: Well, the information I had led me to believe that, yeah, he would practice. And that they'll slow play it till Friday. Slow news dump. Might get charged with something small, but big nothing burger.
0: Interesting.
2: That's why he practiced.
1: Why are you out of breath?
2: That's a good question. Well, here's why.
0: You're coughing. You know, that's very exhausting.
2: It's getting much better.
0: Physically demanding.
1: But you feel so like, you sound I'm, like you're I'm, a little out of breath there, pal. I'm a little concerned.
2: I'm 80% back. So I have a wood. All right. I have to hurricane proof the house.
1: Yep, because you're going to be leaving to come back up here to Wisconsin.
2: Yes. So I slowly like to do it. I don't really care what someone up above me says.
1: And we're not talking about the Lord.
2: My new nickname is late for being
0: in a way.
2: Which is fine. I don't care. When you don't participate in hurricaning proofing the house, would you guys all agree that you have no say?
0: I would not agree to anything that puts me in the crosshairs of said non-hurricaninger.
2: Gabe?
1: I decline to comment.
2: Yeah. Don't be scared.
3: Here's how I'll jump into the breach here.
1: Oh, boy.
3: As somebody who experiences similar things at my household, it can be very frustrating. If you're not going to do it, why are you telling me how I should be doing it?
2: Thank you, Josh. I think
3: I could use a hand.
0: Well, look at you two starting out the day all in sync.
2: Yeah. Oh, that'll end soon.
3: give it four more minutes.
2: So I have a wood pile for the fire pit, right? I have it on a nice rack. It's got a cover on it. And
0: you really expect me to move past that? Wow.
2: I could wait for Dyson, my son, to come over today because he's going back north for a little while. And so it's the last day I have him. But I'm like, I tried sliding it. And I'm like, I can do this myself, Gabe. So the thing's probably 250 pounds.
1: Okay.
2: So I slid it.
1: But I mean, what's the point of all these 30 workouts?
2: 30 yards, 40 yards.
1: Yeah, what's the point of all this working out you do every day if you can't move this thing by yourself, Chew?
0: It's like sled drill.
2: Well, yeah, exactly. It's like pulling the sled, but I need a little warm-up here, Gabe. I didn't get on the bike for 5 minutes to get the blood flowing.
1: That's fair.
2: I jumped right into it.
1: Yeah, it's early in the morning.
2: So that's why I'm a little out of breath.
1: Okay.
2: That with my lungs are only 80% back, so.
1: Well, but, I mean, your lungs.
2: Pretty good.
1: As we've learned over the years, your lungs are just so big, you needed two x-rays so the doctors could see them every year when you got them x-rayed. So, like, your lungs at 80% are probably my lungs at 110%.
0: To be clear, we are referring to actual lungs this time on Jen, Gabe, and Chewy, not the we normally do when we say the word lungs.
2: I was wondering the other day, all the crap I coughed up in the last 6 days, how big of a cup I could have filled.
0: Jeez.
2: With schmeg.
0: I don't need that visualization. Thank you.
1: I've had similar thoughts.
0: You have?
1: Well, when you've got that bad of a cough
0: schmeg
1: and it's constant.
0: Cup?
1: Yeah. And it's, well, yeah. You wonder, like.
3: Let's not use that word.
2: What was the word?
3: It has a different definition than the one you're using it as.
0: Oh, and a shocking development. He said hurricaner before, or hurricaning, or something like that earlier.
3: Why don't you Google that word?
0: On your computer, not a work computer. okay, let's get back to Josh Jacobs. Who's that? I don't know. It's Unbelievable how this happened. 7:05. Josh Jacobs at OTAs. I asked you guys if you were surprised or not. Gabe says he was a little surprised. I was surprised. I thought maybe that the standard operating procedure, the play would be, stay away. Let us, you know, I don't want it to be a distraction. I don't want guys having to answer for this situation, which of course is what ended up happening. Jordan Love was asked about Josh Jacobs being at OTAs. Here is what the quarterback of the Green Bay Packers had to say.
1: Buffering.
4: Everyone knows what the situation is there, and we've talked, but obviously the details are, you know, we're keeping that, everybody's keeping that under wraps right now, just out of respect for the situation and obviously all the legal stuff that's, you know, going to be playing out. But, you know, it's great to have Josh here with us, be able to work with us and get back to work. But, yeah, you know, we're just kind of, everybody's just waiting and letting it play out on its own.
2: My guess as to what happened is the security team there has all the information by now, and they probably had a team meeting. And because you don't want to, you know, if you hear it from the person, then you, some of them might be like, "Eh, that's his side of the story." So my guess is the security officer got up in front of the team, said, "Look, this is what the investigation showed, blah blah blah," and then followed by probably the Jen, what do they call him? Not CID. The old Lee Remmel. I forget what.
0: Oh, SID.
2: SID.
1: Well, that's in college. In front of the, yeah.
2: Got,
0: so media relations.
1: Yeah, it'd be a media relations person.
2: It got up and said, okay, nothing inflammatory. This is what you can say, blah, blah, blah. And that's why they let the players talk about it.
0: So that's what I want to do here as we begin Jen, Gabe, and Chewy, is how should we interpret the fact that Josh Jacobs was at OTAs yesterday? Because my gut tells me that there's two schools of thought here. One, they want to make sure that they are adhering to innocent until proven guilty, right? They don't want to be penalizing him or punishing him by making him stay away if, in fact, he is innocent here, right? And I think that might be a safe play for the Green Bay Packers. The other is sort of what Chewy is alluding to, Gabe, which is to say they believe that this is a nothing burger. Nothing is going to come of it. They're going to continue saying all the right things, that they're going to let the process work itself out, all of that. But that they believe that there is no issue with having Josh Jacobs at practice. They feel comfortable having the players like Jordan Love, et cetera, et cetera. I think Xavier McKinney also weighed in on it. Talk about the Josh Jacobs situation, and they're just waiting this thing out.
1: I think that it's a situation that Chewy was describing, that the Packers know what the facts and what has been gathered. Because as Chewy said, like, it's a small community. You know, people share information. And seeing as how we haven't, it's been over a week now since we've heard from the DA. Seeing as how, you know, Josh Jacobs, I would assume, just based on the way Chewy talks about his nice houses. I mean, heck, I don't have NFL player money. I've got a couple of cameras in my house, right? So I'm assuming there's some security cameras. I'm assuming they saw some security footage. And the way that Jacobs' lawyers were so adamant in their statements about his innocence, I'm guessing that they feel very comfortable with the evidence that they have proving Jacobs' innocence. Because to me, if there was a shred of, you know, if there was evidence pointing towards the charges that he was put up on, I'm guessing the Packers would tell him to stay away. Let this thing, figure out. Yes, next week's mandatory minicamp. We won't fine you for not being here. Figure out the legal stuff. Just stay away. The fact that they brought him back and opened up their players after canceling last week, locker room availability, and now this week feeling comfortable to open up the locker room so players answer this, bringing him back, so they, you know, because you know he's going to be, you know, players are going to be asked about it. I think the situation that Chewy described of the Packers being comfortable with the evidence, that's what that points to me.
2: Now he may get a disorderly conduct ticket so they can save a little bit of face.
3: The important thing here is, even if this doesn't go the route it originally looked like when we got the notification, he still may be suspended 6 games, which is the really important part.
0: Really?
3: Yes.
2: Even for that, Josh?
3: Yep. Yes. Yeah, there have been there's been things that have caused 6 games. The league gave the NFLPA gave up the right, basically, to have an honest system. Roger Goodell can suspend you for virtually anything he wants to. And he's done it before, and the evidence does not have to be in the league's favor.
2: But that is appealable.
3: It is.
1: And then you go to an arbiter and...
3: Yes.
2: Yes.
0: So see, what you're saying, Joshy, is that the assumption that I made yesterday, based on Josh Jacobs' mere appearance and his teammates discussing it the way that they did. I mean, Xavier McKinney said, that's my guy. I didn't know too much, obviously, until it came out, but we're all in support of him and we understand things happen. I mean, that to me is we're all in support of him. That's a strong statement to make when there are allegations still out there that still apparently need to be resolved. But I thought that this was an indication that the Packers had dodged a proverbial bullet, that they did not have to worry about Josh Jacobs not being there for an extended period of time. And you're telling me that is still not the case, that is still pending.
1: It all kind of depends upon what the rest of the evidence says.
3: Yep. And, like, there's certainly ways Josh Jacobs could clear himself if there is video proof of, you know, this not taking place the way it was originally portrayed. Like, if that stuff becomes public or becomes aware to the NFL and he has, I don't want to say making him innocent, but not making the situation what it originally seemed, then there's potential for that. But...
2: there's going to be.
3: Yeah, in the lack of information that we have at this point, I don't think we can realistically say what's going to happen or not. We saw the Steph Diggs situation play out. He did not get suspended, then got innocent, and there was no charges. We've also seen where there was a police report where it didn't even actually end up going through the court and being convicted, where that person still served a 6-game suspension.
0: So do you think most Packers fans, though, yesterday were in my camp where they were more encouraged by the development and again, whether they should or shouldn't have been? Because that's how I walked away from yesterday. I was going, this is an encouraging sign that the Packers will not be without their starting running back when the season starts.
3: If he were to avoid suspension, this would be the way he does. This is step one.
1: Yeah.
3: There's still a lot of stuff to happen here. Mm-hmm. In the intermediary, but if he were to not serve a suspension, it would be being back and having support of your team. That would be step one.
2: Let me ask you guys out there. Let's just say he wasn't able to play this season. What percentage does their hit take when it comes to going to the Super Bowl?
0: Big.
2: Knowing what's out there and knowing what's behind them. 5%? 10%? I mean, that running game's pretty damn important, Gabe.
3: Yeah, I also think a lot of people can do it.
1: Yeah, I mean...
2: Five would be
1: the max I would go.
3: Yeah, same. I think running back's really replaceable. Really?
1: But, I mean, that's still...
0: But
1: they
0: still have to replace it. And you're saying that whatever they bring in would be a 5% swing from what Josh Jacobs has contributed?
3: I think you can find complementary or close enough. I don't know what Josh Jacobs is anymore, either. He's getting older.
2: Yeah, that's fair.
3: Like, how many steps above is he a league average guy right now heading into the season? I think probably still decently. But, I mean, Isaiah Pacheco was a key factor to the Chiefs winning the Super Bowl. And what was he, a seventh-round pick?
1: Seventh-round pick. I mean, yeah. So 5%, yeah, 5%
0: Tom Brady
1: seems small.
0: Tom Brady was 199 in the draft and went on to win 7 Super Bowls. Like, there are anomalies out there. There are outliers out there.
3: Isaiah Pacheco is now a backup in Detroit.
1: Yeah, I mean, why am I blanking on the Bears' second running back last year?
3: Kyle Manunga.
1: Yeah. Was he a sixth-round pick, seventh-round pick?
3: UDFAs end up mattering at the running back position.
1: But 5% doesn't seem like that much, but the margins are so small. Like, that to me is still a significant percent when we're talking about NFL teams.
0: Mm.
1: Like, that's the margin between a lot of these teams is so slim. Again, think about what the Packers were last year. They were 9-7-1. The other two teams that they beat out in the division, the Packers were second at 9-7-1.
0: Still 9-8, 9-8,
1: right behind.
0: It seems like than you guys about a season without Josh Jacobs, which again is not necessarily the reality. It's just a hypothetical that we're throwing out here, given the situation that Josh Jacobs and the Packers find themselves in. I still feel like not having him, and again, the reason I have this position is because it's not as though we have a sure thing behind him. Right? In order to make me feel more confident in the running back's contributions this year, sans Josh Jacobs, I would have to know what they're replacing him with. I understand the position you guys are making, which is saying whatever they replace him with is going to be closer to his production than it seems like I'm saying. But I'm hesitant to just make Josh Jacobs an every man in the league, just a guy in the league right now.
1: Well, so I mean, so what do you think let's just say, let's just use Chris Brooks. Chris Brooks has to be the guy. Is he going to average 2 yards a carry?
0: This feels like a trick question.
1: Well, no, but what I'm saying is, like, whoever they replace him with is they're going to be able to figure it out. Like, so yes, the guy won't be as explosive, probably won't score as many touchdowns. The red zone offense is going to look different because the Packers are just so comfortable, understandably so, once they get inside the 10-yard line, turning around and handing it off to Josh because he's a bowling ball. But, yeah, you're going to have to make some changes, but you're still going to be able to run the football somewhat effectively.
2: So where would that put him on the offense? I mean, obviously Love is one. Who's two? Tucker Kraft?
1: Yeah.
2: Who's three? Christian Watson?
0: Yep. Well, are you talking weapons or are you talking offense as a whole?
2: No, I'm talking percentage. If they lost them percentage-wise.
0: Yeah, I think I like that order so far.
2: And then Josh Jacobs?
1: Yeah, and again, I think the league kind of bears that out. Now, if you've got a really special guy, they'll pay him.
0: And you don't feel like we need to throw an offensive lineman, a Jordan Morgan, up there in the top five of percentage drop-off if they were missing?
3: I don't know to make his level yet. Yeah. That's like, is he even league average? TBD? I don't know. Right.
0: It's still a TBD.
3: If he sucks,
0: need
3: it's
0: more
3: prob-
0: information.
3: If Jordan Morgan ends up being a non-NFL level left tackle, then it's like a top three issue to me.
1: Yep.
0: I like this question by Bill in the YouTube stream. Remember, you can always weigh in on the show by watching on ESPN Milwaukee's YouTube channel. He says, you guys are crazy. It's more like 25%. Why do we pay Josh Jacobs if he's not a difference maker?
1: Because, well, again, those differences end up being in the margins. You take a look at Josh Jacobs last year, right? Like, his numbers don't jump off the page the way that a Christian McCaffrey, a Derrick Henry do. But, like, there's still a ton of value there. So last year, Josh Jacobs, if you had to guess, what do you think his yards per carry was?
0: 4.2.
1: It was four. The year before, it was 4.4. So, again, that doesn't seem like that big of a difference, but it's a huge difference over the course of an entire season.
0: Look at me nailing the average from last two seasons, though, by the way.
1: So, that's just the difference that it can make. Now, he still had a ton of touchdowns, and again, that's where the value of Josh is in the red zone. They're comfortable just turning around, handing the ball off, and finding a way to get into the end zone because he's so powerful.
3: I also think, Gabe, do you have Emmanuel Wilson's yards per average last year and what he did? Like,
2: I know bigger than that, weren't they?
3: I know people thought he was really good, but, like, that's sort of just a number that happens.
1: Yeah.
3: Mm-hmm. Like, I think there's guys. I don't think it would tank the offense. It certainly makes their odds worse.
0: Let me ask you this: best running backs in the league, what were their averages last year?
1: Just give me a second, and I will tell you.
2: Like 4.0 is the break even. Anything under 4, then you're not very good.
3: Yeah, and then it's like you add the pass catching of a Bijan, a Jameer. Mm-hmm. And that stuff is where they really elevate at certain levels.
1: So James Cook led the league in rushing at over 1,600 yards. His average was 5.2. Derrick Henry was second, average of 5.2. Jonathan Taylor, third, 4.9. Bijan Robinson, 5.2. Devon Achane, 5.2.

0: 7. Kyren Williams, 4.8. Jahmyr Gibbs, 5.0. Christian McCaffrey, you've got to get all the way down to 8 to get somebody in the same range as him. Christian McCaffrey is 3.9.
1: He also caught like 70 passes.
0: Yes. Yeah, again, and that's just rushing the football. Yes. Yes. Mm-hmm. Christian McCaffrey, his value is being the most versatile running back in the league.
2: I appreciate the patience and the pause that you guys are encouraging, but I still left yesterday, and I'm trying to work my way through it as we sit here on Jen, Gabe, and Chewy this morning. When I saw Josh Jacobs at practice yesterday, I was encouraged by that development. If nothing else, like, keep things as status quo as possible during these OTAs as you're trying to once again recapture chemistry, as you're trying to once again just run with your ones, run with the, you know, the strongest roster that you have. I tend to believe what Chewy is saying, which is the team knows sort of how this thing is going to shake out based on the information that they have, and they feel confident having Josh Jacobs at practice yesterday. They don't feel like that's going to be an egg on their face sort of situation, right? Because if all of a sudden things go sideways, people will be like, well, what the hell, man? Now, again, to the point that I made earlier, Gabe, they can always defer to, hey, we were just letting the process play out, right? We weren't going to punish the guy before we knew about formal charges or all of that type of stuff. You can sort of play the innocent until proven guilty card and look like you're doing right by the player.
0: But again, some of the comments, I understand why you feel the way you do, because I feel the same way in terms of the encouragement. I don't think Xavier McKinney is saying what he's saying if there's overwhelming evidence that he's going to be charged with a crime.
2: I think that's fair to say, and that's where I stand right now. But again, we will still let the process play out, see how it shakes out for Josh Jacobs and the Green Bay Packers. 800-990-3776 if you want to weigh in. Lots of folks weighing in already this morning on the YouTube stream. Were you encouraged to see Josh Jacobs at OTAs yesterday? Do you feel like that is a good sign for his season with the Packers this year? Let us know, 800-990-3776.
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4: Northbound on 41, we do have that closure basically at Silver Spring. You cannot go northbound on 41 because of this crash and load shift. It is in the construction zone where everything's been shifted over to the southbound lanes. So northbound, you can't get through. So if you get off the freeway earlier than Silver Spring, probably save you a little bit of time. Move over to Lily that turns into Pilgrim Road, and that'll get back onto the freeway that way. But delays are pretty hefty in moving your way northbound from just before Burleigh all the way up to about Silver Spring. Southbound, do have that accident at Hampton's on-ramp. That has got the left shoulder blocked, so big delays coming in from Good Hope Road. Westbound 94, backing up from 35th to Holly Road. Eastbound from just before Holly Road to 35th. 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And check out the TMJ4 Storm Team forecast. Today, sunny and beautiful. A high of 77 at the lake, 81 inland. Tonight, clear and comfortable with a low of 57. 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
7: 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I never know how much stock to put in what we see occur at OTAs, but I have a feeling there's going to be an overreaction to something that happened yesterday at OTAs. And that is, of course, how Trace Mack performed on his first official day. Now, I know there's still a competition, so just, you know.
8: Excuse me, there was a...
7: Thank you. That's why I said on his first official day, caveat, I know there's a quote-unquote competition. 5 of 9.
9: Can we caveat your caveat?
7: Yeah, go ahead.
9: He kicked last week. That was reported. He also missed, I think, 3 kicks in that one.
7: Ooh, yeah, well, I didn't know he kicked last week.
10: Day one was 7 for 8.
7: Oh.
9: Okay. And then
10: last week.
9: There was one where he missed multiple in the 30 to 40 range.
7: Wait, I don't understand what's happening here. Chewy, I know you're picking up on this. You're here. You're smelling the shart and farter. Why are these guys reveling in delight? Why is there a revel happening with the struggles of the kicker right now?
10: I am not reveling in delight.
7: But he is. There's some revel.
9: No.
7: I can smell the revel.
9: No, what I'm bemoaning and I'm frustrated about is I hate talking about kickers. And we're going to be forced to talk about this damn kicker all year long. And that to me is dreadful. I hate it. I can't, there's no analysis to give on it. You make or you miss. Just make more. Stop it.
7: That's what you said last year about Brandon McManus.
9: Right. Just make the damn kick. I hate kickers. I hate them. I hate kickers.
7: Chewy, would you like to weigh in here?
11: We've already seen the movie.
10: Yeah, and I don't want to see it again, Chew. I'm done.
11: No, I know. I mean, he's kicking in front of no crowd. Was it in the Hudson Center?
10: No, it was outside. Apparently it was windy yesterday.
9: Oh, okay.
11: It was windy. And how warm was it?
10: Oh, 60s? 70s? Maybe touch 70 in Green Bay.
9: I was in shorts and T-shirt. I don't know.
11: I don't trust
10: I was comfortable yesterday. Look,
11: I just don't.
10: Does it mean that much right now in June? No. But you would rather have him making all these kicks or going 7 for 8 every day so you don't have to go, oh, crap, now I got to worry about this. Because you don't have, there's no backup plan. This is, they're all

0: in on Trace Mack.
1: Kicking at this level is different. It's just different. You think the spring game they reported in the Floridian that he missed 5 of 7? No, no one cared. This is a different ball game. When you're getting paid to do this stuff, your butthole puckers a little bit more.
2: Okay, but what
1: than
2: I'm
1: it does at Florida.
2: Okay. I understand that there are a lot of eyeballs on him, just given the drama and the saga that has accompanied the kicker position in Green Bay, okay? But I also think people don't lose their minds during spring training when a pitcher goes out there on the mound and struggles, right? Because we give them the benefit of the doubt and we say they're probably tinkering with something, right? Oh, they're trying to, you know, catch the corner with their curveball or whatever they're trying to do.
0: What the hell is he tinkering with, Jen? It's not like he has a changeup as a kicker.
2: Give it the same response. Like, I don't think there's any reason to overreact. I don't think there's any reason to panic. I don't think that we should be sitting here going, oh, no, the world is ending. Somebody in the YouTube stream already said, McManus 2.0, oh, brother. Like, let's let the kid get his feet under him, okay? Let's at least wait a couple of weeks before we start panicking about whether or not the kicker is going to be missing kicks in the playoffs, you know, a little less than a year away, potentially.
0: I mean, but the thing is, again, you don't want to see that number now, right? Because I would prefer not to be having this conversation. Yeah. I'm with Josh. I would prefer to just look down and go, oh, you went 7 for 8. Oh, you were 6 for 6 today. All right, we don't have to talk about this. Like, the only way he's going to be talked about is if he does this. And yes, happening in June doesn't matter that much. But the fact that it has now happened makes you go, all right, now I got to pay attention to this during training camp. Like, yeah, this is something that is going to be a thing, and we got to make sure we pay attention to, because, again, how many other kickers we've had come through those doors since they let Mason Crosby walk out of them has just been endless.
3: I've practiced the out of sight, out of mind. It failed with Anders Carlson, and then it failed with whatever experiment came with Daniel Carlson, and I can't even remember the other kicker that was there.
0: Oh, it was Greg Joseph and the Narvdog.
3: Yes, so I got the names wrong. I practiced out of sight, out of mind so much, I don't even remember who those people were. And then it ended up being issues, and I'm sick of it being an issue. So I'm starting to get a little worried again.
2: So you're basically giving yourself agita.
3: Yes.
2: Because you're paying attention to a thing that doesn't really matter right now. Because in the past, when you didn't pay attention to it, eventually it mattered.
3: Yes.
2: Am I following all of that correctly?
3: You nailed it, Jim.
2: Awesome.
1: Does it list Haversick's kicks or just Smack's?
2: Excellent point. Let me check the article. That
3: I haven't
2: reading.
3: Seen anything.
2: I haven't either.
3: I mean, he hasn't kicked for all I
2: I'm
3: know.
2: Seeing 7 for 8 for Smack last Wednesday, ranging from 26 to 35. I'm seeing 5 for 9 for yesterday's numbers. It says windy conditions. Now everybody is caveating.
0: That's not great. Like, we don't need to be making excuses for him in June.
2: Is it caveating, though?
0: Sure.
2: It's like Chewy earlier with the Hurricaner. I don't see Haversick's numbers listed here.
1: Wasn't he brought in to make 50 yarders?
0: He was just brought in because McManus had the injury last year, and then he ended up setting the franchise record.
1: No.
0: With 61
1: I'm saying
0: yarder.
1: Smack. Didn't I read somewhere that Smack was brought in to make 50 yarders, and his 50 yarder percentage in college was very
0: good? Well, his percentage everywhere was really good. He was just a good kicker, period. Obviously, he's got a strong leg. That's a huge prerequisite in the NFL nowadays.
2: It says 10 of 13 from at least 50 yards, setting a school record.
0: Yeah.
1: Which is good. Which is very good.
3: Yeah, for college kickers.
1: Let me ask you a dumb question, though. Let me ask you a very dumb question.
0: I love it when you ask dumb questions.
1: Is the width of the goalpost in college the same as pro?
2: What?
0: It is.
1: Because, Jen, when I played, it was not.
2: What?
3: What? Is that true?
0: No.
1: Yes.
2: Thank you, Gabe. Because immediately I was like, what?
3: Is it the biggest change in the football?
1: How much do you want to bet that they were not the same width? College was wider, and then you went to pro.
2: All. There's 0% chance that they changed the field. What is this, rugby? What do we think is happening?
1: If I knew how to ask the question,
2: Gabe is
1: Googling
2: it. Rest assured. Like,
3: I've always heard the biggest difference, and I don't spend a lot of time learning about kickers, but the football changes. The shape of the football is different between college and NFL, and some people have challenges with kicking and figuring it out, but they eventually obviously do.
1: It is. The college one's a fatter.
3: Yes.
1: And the pro one's a longer and leaner one.
0: Yeah, and then obviously, like, the hash marks
3: Yes.
0: are a huge difference in the college game versus the NFL game.
3: Correct.
0: because you've actually got a wide side of the field. They don't want that in the NFL. So the hashes are closer together. Therefore, you don't have those angles that you have to take as much in the pros versus college.
2: Reaction rolling in fast and furious on the YouTube stream, by the way, guys. Jaylian said this is non-news, but if Gabe doesn't think kickers don't change their foot placement depending on wind and temperatures and that kicking is easy, we need to send him out to kick. I wouldn't be opposed to a Gabe Neitzel kicking competition.
0: I never claimed to be good at kicking. Never claimed to be good at kicking. Guess who's supposed to be the savior of the kicking? Trace Mack. And if it's windy, guess what? I don't care if it's windy. You just have one job to do. Go out there and kick. I don't care where you put your foot. I don't care how you kick it. Because guess what? It's going to be windy during the game.
3: Can I ask you a question, Gabe?
2: Why do we windy have during the game? Thunderdome music that we have when Gabe gets feisty. We need to start playing the Thunderdome music
3: again. Can I ask
2: again.
3: You a question?
0: Please.
3: Is there wind in December and June?
0: From my understanding, yes.
3: Oh. Huh.
0: I've been inside Lambeau Field where it's been cold and windy, and then the wind starts to swirl. Guess where it's like the hardest place to kick because the wind's swirling? It's Lambeau Field.
3: Hasn't Mason Crosby talked about just how much more difficult it is in Lambeau than other places because of the wind patterns not matching
0: Correct.
3: And changing?
2: All right, let's go around the room. Trace Mack, 5 of 9 yesterday at OTAs. Big deal or nothing, Burger Chew?
1: In the middle.
3: Well, here, we've got this already, guys.
4: Yada, yada, yada.
0: I'm freaking out! I am freaking out!
3: So, let's run our Seinfeld scale.
2: Yes, Chewie's going, I'm a little stressed. If he's in the middle.
5: Stressed.
6: Oh, I'm stressed.
2: Joshy?
3: I'm in stressed.
2: I'm yada, yada, yada.
0: Yeah, I'm stressed. Guys, 5 for 9? Like, Giannis is a better free throw shooter.
2: Wow. Wow. We'll put it on the Jen, Gabe, and Chewy Infinity Exteriors Twitter poll. You know it's popping up there. Yada, yada, yada. You look a little stressed, or I'm freaking out about Trace Mack going 5 of 9 on a Tuesday during OTAs. I hope the way I presented that indicates how I feel. We'll take a break here on Jen, Gabe, and Chewy Rollout right after this.
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8: Northbound 41 still closed because of a crash that happened just north of Appleton Avenue. This is in the construction zone where everything has been shifted over onto the southbound lanes. So there's not much room there. And looks like it was a load shift. And they've got cranes out there. Doesn't look like they're making too much progress. But we got a couple of cranes out there trying to straighten things out and hopefully get this thing opened up sooner rather than later. Unfortunately, kind of the damage is done. We've got big delays coming up from north of North Avenue all the way to that scene. By the way, if you need to get around this and you happen to be on the freeway right now, I would head off as soon as you can, go west to Lily Road and go north, and it turns into Pilgrim Road. You can get connected back onto the freeway that way. That way you can avoid that whole area. Southbound 41 also seeing problems on Hampton Avenue. We do have a crash there off on the left shoulder. So backups coming down through the Appleton Avenue area. Southbound 43 also backing up from before Good Hope Road, just south of Brown Deer Road specifically, all the way down to about Bender is where those delays kick in. And then back on the brakes from Keefe down to Locust. 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And check out the TMJ4 Storm Team forecast. Today, sunny and beautiful. A high of 77 at the lake, 81 inland. Tonight, clear and comfortable with a low of 57. 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
2: If you're looking for a dinner that actually impresses and cocktails that keep the conversation going, you should head to the second floor of St. Kate the Arts Hotel and discover the Studio Kitchen and Cocktails. Bold, elevated dinners, thoughtfully crafted cocktails. It's the kind of place where every plate and every pour is made with intention. Come for dinner, stay for another round. The Studio Kitchen and Cocktails is on the second floor of St. Kate the Arts Hotel. Well, I, for one, hate this. But I at least know one member of the esteemed panel who's going to love it. Go ahead, Joshy.
14: Chewy was right. Holy Chewy was right.
2: Yeah, it turns out the width of the college field goals officially changed in 1991, you son of a biscuit.
1: Gabe.
0: What? You were in college in 1991.
1: I was in college in 87.
0: You were also in college in 91.
1: I told you that they...
0: Doesn't it seem like you should have remembered them changing it?
2: I guess you could argue that there. He did remember it.
0: Like, no, he didn't. He remembered that it used to be one way.
1: See, he's just trying to walk this back. See what I mean?
3: Wasn't the original statement that they were still different?
0: Yes.
3: So you were... At one time, Josh, you were correct in 1991. Well,
0: 1990. He was correct from 87
1: Josh,
0: to 90.
1: Josh, break us up.
2: Took longer than you thought. It was at 7:03 that you guys.
0: Yeah, you guys made it almost an entire hour.
2: So 40 minutes.
1: No, that's
2: later.
1: A win.
0: That's close to a record.
2: 100%. It says the adjustment was implemented to match the NFL standard and restore a better balance between offense and defense. As a result of this narrower width combined with college hash marks, kickers face substantially more difficult, sharper angles when attempting field goals from the sideline.
0: Did your kickers were too good back in the day, Chua? They had to narrow it up? Back in the 80s, you guys were kicking too many field goals?
1: We had some good ones. We had some bought and paid for us, which was nice. Actually, the kid that kicked that beat Notre Dame. Remember we beat Notre Dame in 93?
0: Okay.
1: You don't remember that?
0: I do not remember that.
1: No. Notre Dame was like number one in the country. We sucked. We went in. I wasn't on the team, but I remember watching it. And the kicker, his dad owned the Hartford Whalers, and I guess he donated $100,000 to the program, and they allowed him to kick. So we call that reverse NIL.
2: Tells me a lot about the program. Yeah. What is this, my high school volleyball team?
0: Did your dad donate the used books that he read so you could play?
1: Yeah.
2: The distance was 23 feet 4 inches, and it went down to 18 feet 6 inches. So as much as it pains us to admit, Chewy, you were right that the field goal distance for college was different at one point than the NFL distance. I think when you were making the point, you were trying to say that there's a transition, there's a learning curve between the two, right?
1: Yeah. I don't know why they don't move the hashes in college, though. Because the hashes are still wide.
0: Mm-hmm.
1: You know, why they don't match that up with the NFL. That is kind of odd.
0: Yeah, I'm still not sure either. I mean, because obviously the NFL did it because they don't want... I mean, there's still one side that's wider, but it's not that big of a difference with where they are now because they don't want that wide side of the field. But I mean, apparently really they're cool with it in college.
1: Affect everything you do. I mean, because a short-sided field is even shorter now.
0: Mm-hmm. Oh, yeah.
1: You know?
2: So, the reason we are discussing this is because Trey Smack, new kicker for the Green Bay Packers, went 5 of 9 yesterday at OTAs. We are asking you on the Infinity Exteriors Twitter poll, refresh your home with roofing, siding, or windows, all backed by their lifetime workmanship warranty, InfinityExteriors.com. Where do you stand on the Seinfeld scale of concern with Trey Smack going 5 of 9 yesterday? Yada, yada, yada. You look a little stressed, or I'm freaking out. DJ in the Saw weighing in on the Carbless Talking text line. He says, I'm freaking out over Trey Smack, not because a rookie kicker is missing kicks, but because Goody keeps wasting draft picks on kickers who can't make kicks. It's like he didn't learn his lesson with Anders Carlson, shaking my head. Reaction, Gabe?
0: Well, at least Trey Smack made kicks in college. That was a step in the right direction versus Anders.
1: Anders didn't really make kicks
0: in college either. So you could have seen that one coming. This one, and again, chances are he's going to be fine. But, like, we don't have to make excuses for him. I'm guessing he kicked in some wind in college. I don't think he just kicked every time in a calm, cool day, right? Like, no, he probably had to kick in some conditions. So I'm just saying we don't have to make excuses for him because this is part of the job. Part of the job description is to be able to kick in every, and it's only going to get worse is the issue. Like, if we're making excuses for him because it's windy on an OTA day, what are we going to do when they're playing a divisional opponent inside Lambeau Field? We got 4 of the last 5 games at Lambeau Field to end the season. Like, you got to kick in some conditions there. Like, this is what you have to be able to handle now so you can handle later.
1: Well, I already got my bold pick. No one's stealing it either.
2: You want to give it to us, or are you going to hold on to it?
0: The Boldathon? Yeah, they do the Boldathon before every year.
1: Yeah, I got it. I got my bold take. You want it?
0: Yeah, I think you should say it now.
2: Why don't you tell us? Yeah, 100%.
0: So then that way we will...
2: At least someone will remember it.
0: We will not steal it. We'll just remember it for you when you have to go on Wilde and Tausch to do the Boldathon.
2: Now he's outsourcing his memory.
1: Lucas Haversick will be the kicker opening day.
2: Whoa.
0: All right.
2: That's actually a good Boldathon.
0: The problem with that is...
3: It'll probably be decided before.
0: Yeah, before the Boldathon happens. Yeah.
2: Well, but he can say that he said it on June...
0: Yeah, 100%.
2: What is...
0: Yeah, no, you're out ahead of it. So it's good that you got it out of it right now, Chew.
3: Just looking for credit.
1: God, you guys have so much trouble. So much trouble. Giving me credit.
2: We literally started the segment with a Chewy was right drop.
1: But you didn't want to.
2: Well, that's true.
3: But we were also talking about the literal facts here, that by the time the Boldathon, it's like the week before.
0: And they moved up Final Cutdown Day this year.
2: And they stopped inviting me on it after I said the Packers were going to
0: go undefeated
2: in the division. And they certainly did not.
0: They won one.
2: Well, you're fired.
0: Yeah, they got one.
2: Undefeated in the NFC North, huh? Well, you're fired.
0: Chewy, we're just giving you credit for getting out ahead of
1: it. No, you want me to fail. It started the show with, like, Josh gloating the fact that Smack missed those kicks, and Jen saying, But you're happy about it.
3: No, you just don't want accountability for your takes.
1: Well, I don't. I'm not going to lie there.
0: He only wants credit when he's right. He doesn't want to be held accountable when he's wrong. Even though he's all about accountability.
1: Yeah.
2: He's a very simple man, ladies and gentlemen. I don't know why it's hard for you to follow at home. We got to take a break here on Jen, Gabe, and Chewy. Apparently, we have a new Madden cover model. We'll get into that as the show rolls on. Jen, Gabe, and Chewy.
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0: Well, I mean, yes. I mean, if you take sex out of the anniversary, then that's not that fun either.
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2: The new cover of Madden 27 has been revealed this morning. And oh boy, is it a doozy. Chicago Bears quarterback Caleb Williams is going to be the cover athlete for Madden 27. Joshy, what's an appropriate sound bite, sound drop? Yeah, it works for me. Chewy, do you believe in the Madden curse? Because I think that that's probably the thought process here, right? Mm-hmm. Is that if you're on the cover of Madden, everybody's familiar with the curse. Well, this means really, really great things are going to happen for Caleb Williams and the Chicago Bears this year.
1: I believe in the curse now.
0: That a boy.
1: But let me ask you this. He's not worthy of being on the cover.
0: No.
1: I mean, he had a nice year. He didn't have a great year.
0: But it's not necessarily how good of a player you are. It's how, again, thinking of exciting of a player you are. I mean, Peyton Hillis ended up on this thing 1 year because they did a fan vote.
2: I don't think it worked out for Peyton.
0: No, because you want to know why?
2: Curse.
0: He wasn't very good.
2: Curse.
0: Like, I would actually say he was not cursed. He just wasn't good.
2: Curse. Curse. Curse. Curse.
0: Yeah, curse.
3: Has Myles Garrett been on the cover?
2: We are pro-curse here. I don't see that.
1: Was last year?
2: No, I have a list here.
0: Last year was Saquon.
3: Doing the backwards jump.
2: Which, by the way, he had a down year, didn't he?
3: Sure did.
0: Well, compared to the 2,000 yards.
2: Well, so again, are you saying that he set the bar so high he was never going to be able to achieve those levels of success again? So, not a curse?
0: I would say he was not cursed.
2: Christian McCaffrey, 2025?
0: He got hurt.
2: Yeah. Cursed?
3: Didn't play.
2: You want to go year by year? Let's see how. Josh Allen, 2024, not cursed. Nothing. There was nothing. 2023 was John Madden. That was the
0: anniversary edition.
1: Yeah.
2: Mm-hmm. Yes. Buccaneers, Tom Brady, and Patrick Mahomes in 2022. Not cursed.
0: I think they played in the Super Bowl.
2: I don't think that worked out so much. Lamar Jackson, 2021, not cursed. Patrick Mahomes, 2020, not cursed. You got to go back to 2019 when Antonio Brown was on the cover of the...
0: Again, like, is that a curse or is that just...
2: Antonio Brown.
0: Antonio Brown being Antonio Brown.
2: Tom Brady was on the cover the year before.
0: The most entertaining cursed. Hard Knocks ever with Antonio Brown.
2: Would he land like a helicopter or something? Why am I remembering? Like, who did that to go to Johnny
3: That was
2: camp?
3: Him. And, yeah, thank and you. Don't forget that he had frostbite on his feet.
0: Kept his feet in the cryogenic chamber
3: didn't
0: for too long.
3: Didn't put the socks on that you're supposed to or whatever.
0: So he couldn't participate.
2: How does that conversation go down? Mr. Brown, we really think that you should put the socks on in the cryogenic chamber. Nah, I'm good. I got tough feet. The temperatures are, they freeze things. So if you are exposed, it will hurt your feet. No, I'm good. Like, how did that even go down?
0: How do you think that conversation went between him and John Gruden?
2: Not good. 2017, Rob Gronkowski.
0: Is that one of the years he got hurt?
3: They have it listed as cursed.
2: Yep. one of the virtually missed all of the Patriots' first four games with a hamstring injury, finished with just six starts due to a herniated disc and other injuries. Odell Beckham Jr., 2016, not cursed. Richard Sherman, 2015, not cursed. Adrian Peterson, 2014, half cursed. I think we all remember what that was related to, the switch gate. Calvin Johnson, 2013, not cursed. Peyton Hillis, 2012. Wow, that was 2012 already, yeah. Gabe.
0: Yeah, but that's what I'm saying.
2: 2012,
0: like,
2: we're talking almost 15 years ago.
0: Again, like, was he cursed or was he just not a good NFL player?
2: I'm surprised you haven't used the Peyton Hillis experience to defend your Josh Jacobs argument from the first segment of the show.
3: I was to say, maybe we could apply the same Peyton Hillis logic to the Caleb Williams. Maybe not that good.
0: Maybe Caleb Williams just isn't that good of a football player.
3: Hey,
1: don't you think Jordan Love deserved to be on the cover before Caleb Williams?
2: Well, but Caleb Williams beat Jordan Love. Not, and it's not head-to-head. Quarterbacks don't compete against the quarterbacks head-to-head. But
0: I mean, Aaron was never on the cover. His four-time MVP. Peyton Manning was never on the cover.
1: Was there ever a Packer on the cover?
0: So, Brett? Jen hasn't gotten there yet, but...
2: Do you want me to keep going? No.
0: Technically, there was.
2: Technically, Brett Favre was the cover athlete in Minnesota. 2009.
0: No. So, after he retired, they put him on the cover. I remember this
2: tribute.
0: Vividly.
2: Yeah.
0: Like a, that he was on...
2: Thanks for the memories,
0: he was on
2: boy.
0: David Letterman. They revealed the cover, and that's when he had first said that, like, oh, there might be something that, you know... After he had officially retired, something might pop up. And then, of course, the whole saga plays
2: might
0: out.
2: Get
0: he goes,
2: the itch.
0: Yeah, I think that's what it was. And sure enough, got the itch for three more seasons.
2: So, technically, there was a Packers player on the cover. It's just that by season's end, he was a Jet.
0: Yeah, but before the season started, he got traded. So, that's the only Packer that's ever been on the cover.
2: So, Packers fans, they will be reveling in this or they will be annoyed by it? What do you say?
0: If you are a Packers fan that plays Madden a bunch, like, you're going to be annoyed every time you turn on the game, you have to see Caleb Williams.
2: But if you believe in the curse. Okay. Jay gave it to me, rolls out, stick around.
5: Northbound 41 is closed. Just north of Appleton Avenue is where we had a crash involving a semi that basically shifted its load. On northbound, we do have the Silver Spring on-ramp closed, and you'll be diverted off there. So your best bet would be to get off the freeway, head west to Lilly, take that north, turns into Pilgrim Road, gets back onto the freeway that way. So delays, obviously, are going to be pretty hefty, though. So we got backups north of North Avenue all the way up to Silver Spring. On the southbound side, accident at Hampton, still being worked on. It's on the left shoulder. Delays coming in from before Appleton Avenue all the way down past the accident scene at Hampton and all the way down past Capitol Drive. We got westbound 94 backing up from Mitchell Boulevard, actually 35th Street, all the way to Holly Road. Back on the brakes from Highway 100 to the county line and around Moreland Road as well. Eastbound is slowing down right past Highway F to Springdale. You'll be back on the brakes from 76th Street all the way to 35th. 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And check out the TMJ4 Storm Team forecast. Today, sunny and beautiful, a high of 77 at the lake, 81 inland. Tonight, clear and comfortable with a low of 57. From the WTMJ Traffic Center, I'm Debbie Lazaga on 94.5 ESPN.
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2: Jen, Gabe, and Chewy, and your Milwaukee Brewers got another victory last night over the Giants. Did I see correctly that Willie Adames went yard?
0: He did.
2: I saw that. Solo shot maybe in like the sixth inning or something like
0: ended,
2: that.
0: Ended Kyle Harrison's night.
2: It did. Kyle Harrison, whew, man, is he
3: scoreless
2: good.
3: Inning streak.
2: Oh, my goodness. Is he? Has he been fantastic for your Milwaukee Brewers? And, of course, even though Jacob Mizorowski and Kyle Harrison, who had 12 Ks last night, by the way. Did you see Murphy went out there and talked to him at the beginning of the game because he thought that Harrison had some nerves because he was facing his former team and he just wanted to calm him down, settle him down. He did. I mentioned it to the tune of 12 strikeouts on the evening. Even with the performances that you've gotten from those two starting pitchers, people are still talking about Milwaukee being a potential destination for Tarek Skubal. So let's go ahead and listen to, is this from MLB Network? Where is this from, Josh?
3: It is indeed.
2: MLB Network once again discussing Skubal to the Brewers.
23: Sherman came out yesterday on MLB Central and said the Milwaukee Brewers need to be the team to go get Tarek Skubal. It could put them over the top. Do the Brewers have a likely crop that could pull it off?
24: I think they do, but to me it would be depleting more of their farm compared to the other teams we just looked at. First off, it would be very funny if they trade the Mets for Jet Williams and then trade Jet Williams for Tarek Skubal.
0: You're right.
24: That would be pretty hilarious by Matt Arnold and staff there. Luis Lara is an interesting name, kind of like a glove-first, speedy contact-type guy in AAA right now. He's hitting a bit more for power. So he's, again, comboing two guys that are very close to the major leagues, which allows you to run into less variance. And then Bishop Letson is kind of like, I hate saying this, but a Jacob Mizorowski light, really big extension dude down the mound that they drafted post round five a couple years ago. So again, you get a piece, an arm there that's kind of interesting, couple years off. We'll see what the variance is there. But then you also get two bats that are immediately going to be able to be plugged into the major league.
23: And if you're watching,
2: I did see that trade package, Gabe, and I think there was one other player on there. It was Jet Williams.
0: Yeah, and that's who they started
2: talking
0: about. Oh, they
2: mentioned, but who is the third then? I'm missing the
0: Bishop
2: third.
0: Letson.
2: Okay. So those are the three players who have sort of been thrown out there as a hypothetical trade for Skubal. I know, Gabe, that you have been on this for weeks now. Do you like that suggestion as the way that the trade could go down? Do you like losing those three players for Skubal in the starting rotation?
0: If it's going to cost the Brewers that, I can't imagine the Brewers do it.
2: Too much.
0: I think it's probably going to be too much for them. If the trade package is two of those three, especially somebody like Jet. And again, Jet's got some position variability there where, you know, he's been playing shortstop, can play second base. They can throw him out in center field if they'd like. But there's just such a glut of talent in the middle infield right now. Not all those guys are going to end up playing at the big league level. And, you know, turning somebody like Jet Williams, plus, again, it's going to take more than Jet just to get a Tarek Skubal. And maybe, again, I think part of the thought process is here, maybe it costs a little bit more because the Tigers are looking to trade him in the beginning of July versus the beginning of August when the trade deadline is. By getting that extra month worth of starts, that ends up being more valuable as a rental. So maybe they think that's the cost of it. Looking at the other packages that they had thrown together on that show, like for whatever reason, the Brewers seemed the steepest. When you're taking a look at positional rankings and top 100 guys and things like that. So I don't know why the Brewers were paying a premium there compared to a team like the Dodgers. But I would have to think long and hard about those three, but I can't imagine the Brewers would give up those three prospects.
1: Yeah, but don't they have to overpay, Gabe? Because the Dodgers can overpay and they really don't care because they'll just go out and replace them with free agents next year anyways.
0: But the Dodgers haven't overpaid.
2: I don't understand that logic. What do you mean? Why would the Brewers have to overpay?
1: Because
2: again, Gabe was mentioning that
1: They're losing three good players in the farm system. What the hell? And they got the deepest pockets of anyone in the league and shown they're willing to spend. So who cares if they lose, you know, some prospects there? They just go buy some other, you know, players that are already in the MLB.
0: So because of that, the Dodgers get a discount in the trade market?
1: No, they can overpay.
0: Yeah, but the trade offers...
1: So they just go over the top of the Brewers and say, who cares? We'll just buy a free agent next year. Well, the Brewers can't do that.
0: But the trade packages that were put together didn't have the Dodgers doing that. They had the Dodgers putting together a significantly less package than what the Brewers had.
1: Not yet.
0: In that conversation that they were having.
1: Why? When do you think this will go down?
0: I mean, I think that so he's going to go out, I think, this weekend for a rehab start. He'll probably end up pitching this month. Again, the Tigers would probably want to do this, I think, and I think teams would like to do this at the beginning of July, which, again, then it starts drawing the CC Sabathia comparisons because the Brewers didn't acquire him at the deadline. They acquired him in the beginning of July. So they had that extra month of him, and I think the Tigers, if they're being honest with themselves, this is a lost season, and by trading and getting that extra month in a playoff race, you can charge a little bit more versus waiting until the beginning of August when the deadline actually is.
2: Again, the only pushback that I see, and again, it varies from fans. Some people saying, well, Brewers just don't traditionally do this. They're not going to mortgage the farm. They're not going to use all of these pieces to go out and get a rental. They obviously did with CC Sabathia. That was a long time ago, so I do understand that thought process, certainly. But the other thing is they don't need pitching. Pitching is good. Pitching is strong. They need, and then they rattle off a few needs, whether that's, you know, the left side of the infield.
0: They got plenty of left-handed bats.
2: Exactly.
1: Gabe, let me ask you this.
2: But that they need the offense rather than the defense, too.
1: Does the player have any power here?
0: No.
1: Let's say the Dodgers say, hey, we'll trade for him, and we will trade and sign. Can Scooble go, well, I don't want to go to the Brewers. The Dodgers are putting together a package where I get paid. I want to go there.
0: No.
1: Now, they have that kind of Giannis power? Or no.
2: Couldn't he just go to the Dodgers after being on the Brewers for that rental?
0: Yes, he could. Because teams are willing to, like, teams in the NBA don't want to do the rental thing, right? But in baseball, like, teams have done the rental thing plenty of times. Again, CC Sabathia is, you know, the big example there. I mean, Mike Moustakas is another example. Now, the Brewers ended up signing Moose, and he stuck around a little bit more than just the 2018 season. You know, they ended up keeping him a little bit longer. But teams are just willing to do the rental thing because it's so much easier in baseball compared to every other sport to plug and play. You know, like...
1: Mm-hmm.
0: If you're trading for a center, if you're trading for a pitcher, like, he doesn't care what teams, you know, he's just thrown to the catcher. Like, that's there's no like, oh, I got to learn the playbook. I got to learn how you guys play defense. No, it's just go out there and pitch.
2: So the proposed trade, you mentioned it earlier, Gabe, how would you tweak it to make it palatable for the Brewers? Because you said this feels a little steep, what they proposed on MLB Network.
0: Yeah, I'd probably subtract Letson. I think I'd be okay with Lara and Williams. Like those two.
2: You think that gets the deal done?
0: I don't know.
2: It depends on
0: what teams are. Again, honestly, a lot of it depends upon how this next month goes for Scooble.
2: Didn't mention the Cubs at all. At one point, I thought that the Cubs were in on Scooble as well. Do you think that the way that they've been playing lately has kind of hushed those whispers, hushed those that conversation?
0: No, because they're still, I mean, again, the Brewers have a nice lead in the division, but they're still very, I mean, at this point last year, the Brewers were kind of where the Cubs were, right? Where they were 5.5, 6.5 games back, and they ended up winning the division going away. So there's still so much baseball left to be played. We only played 2 months. We got 4 months left of this. So 6.5 games right now for them isn't that big of a deal. They're still very much alive in a wild card race. And, yeah, I don't think that the Cubs are going to get to July, late August, or early August and say, oh, yeah, we're out of it. We're not going to be buyers.
2: Did you guys see yesterday that it was announced the pitcher of the month for May and that Sanchez did end up getting it over Mizorowski, even though they say this is one of the tightest races ever when it comes to pitcher of the month, what would you call it, race, contest, whatever it was?
0: I did not see that they named it.
2: Not shocked.
0: Yeah, whatever.
2: You kept saying it. Every time we were like, oh, my God, Miz has got to be the pitcher of the month, you were like, hey, keep your eye on what's happening over there in Philly.
0: Dude had one less start, pitched more innings, and didn't give up a run than Miz. Whatever. It's not that big of a deal. I think Miz is a better pitcher.
1: No,
0: but
1: it isn't.
0: Who cares? Yeah. It's pitcher of the month. I could not tell you the last time a Brewers player won position player of the month. I couldn't tell you the last time a Brewers pitcher won pitcher of the month. I don't think it's. Burns. Yeah, probably. I mean, it's a pretty good guess, Juke, since he won this.
1: Do you
0: want
1: to challenge me on that? Anyone want to challenge me to get the sounder going here? No, we good with it?
2: God, got, time out. So the options are Corbin Burns or the field?
0: Yeah.
1: Yeah.
2: Kind of like that action.
3: What about a little Josh Hader, maybe?
0: Here's the problem. Now Chewy has appealed to your guys' nature of wanting to gamble.
3: He
0: just got a taste. It's been a while since we had played the Chewy is Right. He got a taste of it earlier in the show, and now he's just, now he's itching for more.
2: He wants more drops, right?
0: Yeah, he wants to hear that more and more.
2: So, who was the last Brewer to win Player of the Month?
0: Yeah, it would be Pitcher of the Month.
2: Well, Player or Pitcher of the Month, right? You're just telling me that it wasn't a position player?
1: I said Pitcher, I believe. Oh. Yeah.
0: Well, I mean, a position player is not going to win Pitcher of the Month.
2: Thanks for that, Gabe.
0: Just thought I'd get that out of the way. Limit the search.
2: All right. The last Milwaukee Brewers to win MLB Monthly Honors were Bryce Terang, Player of the Month, and Freddie Peralta, Pitcher of the Month, who both took home National League awards for their dominant performances in August 2025. As I said, I was like, I don't know, field feels full.
0: Sorry, Chew.
1: I'm sorry. I'm still 9 for 10.
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2: We'll take a break here on Jed Gabe and Chew. 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
5: Northbound 41, completely closed down. Just north of Appleton Avenue, there was a crash involving a semi that the load got all messed up and all that stuff. So, and this is in the construction zone where everything has already been shifted to the southbound lanes. So it's a tight squeeze anyway. So what they did was they closed off the freeway at Silver Spring. As a matter of fact, Silver Spring on-ramp is closed as well, so you can't get onto the freeway that way. And the delays are pretty nasty coming up from North Avenue all the way past Capitol Drive at this point. Your best bet would be to get off, head west to Lilly, take that. That turns into Pilgrim Road, reconnects to the freeway that way. On the southbound side, we do have a crash at Hampton that's still being worked on the left shoulder. Delays coming in from Good Hope Road. Oh, by the way, crash on the ramp from Watertown Plank Road to northbound 41 as well. So that's complicating matters as well. Westbound 94, you're seeing delays right through the stadium interchange to Holly Road, back on the brakes from Highway 100 all the way to Calhoun. Eastbound from 76th Street to 35th. And check out the TMJ4 Storm Team forecast. Today, sunny and beautiful. Stay high of 77 at the lake, 81 inland.
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6: 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All right, I like this exercise. Daniel Jeremiah, NFL Network, right? Now under the ESPN umbrella, we've talked about this. He has this exercise where he talks about the 12 elite pieces for a roster building blueprint in the NFL. Essentially, it is, if you want to put together a Super Bowl caliber roster, these are the 12 elite pieces you have to do it. Gabe, do you have the list in front of you?
7: Yeah, I think it's just a championship foundation. I don't necessarily have to have 12 elite players, but it's just you have to be really good in these spots. So he's got the 12 spots, one being, of course, quarterback. So you need a quarterback. You need 3 offensive playmakers. You need 3 quality offensive linemen, 2 pass rushers, and 3 defensive playmakers.
6: What is a defensive playmaker?
7: See, that's where I just don't, because, like, is Micah Parsons, like, he qualifies under 2 of those. You know what
6: right.
7: I'm saying?
6: He's the edge rusher.
7: Yeah.
6: And he's a defensive playmaker.
7: So that's where I kind of get confused on this exercise.
8: I would say non pass rushers.
6: So, for the defensive playmakers.
8: Yeah.
6: So cornerback, safety, linebacker.
9: Do it with our 96 team first.
7: Okay.
9: So we got the quarterback.
7: Yep.
9: We had the 3 offensive playmakers.
7: So that would be what? Free, Keith. I mean, you guys had more than that. I mean, because Edgar and Doris were solid. Like, you were solid, you know, like.
9: Yeah. So we reached that threshold.
7: Yeah, I would say you
9: 3 offensive linemen.
7: 3 quality offensive linemen. So what, Frank, AT.
6: I think this is where your team hits a snag on this theory.
9: Yeah, a little bit.
7: Who was the right tackle?
9: The best was probably Earl.
7: So Dotson. Earl, AT, and Frank?
9: AT.
7: Aaron Taylor.
9: Probably Frank, yes.
7: Okay.
9: Defense.
7: So pass rusher, you had
9: Reggie and
7: Sean Jones.
9: Okay.
7: Defensive playmakers.
9: Yeah.
7: So.

0: you would have had
1: Leroy.
0: Reggie Leroy and, I don't know, would you put Eugene, Craig, Doug?
1: Doug Evans. I mean, Doug Evans got paid. Gilbert was solid.
0: Gilbert.
1: Santana. Yeah, mm-hmm. So, okay. All but offensive line was a little.
0: Yeah, had to stretch maybe a little bit on the offensive line. Okay. The 2010.
1: Right, now we can go to.
0: Do you want to do the 2010 team real quick?
1: Sure.
0: So you had Aaron.

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1: Game that year. Like, they were getting so much pressure at different points. So, yeah, I would say...
2: I'm trying to pull up the depth chart on Pro Football Reference. Probably, it's just taking way too long.
1: Probably Clay and Colin Jenkins would be those pass rushers, and then defensive playmakers, I think you could throw in BJ, you could throw in Nick Collins and Charles Woodson.
3: Yeah.
1: Pretty easily to get to that threshold.
2: Marshall Newhouse, TJ Lang, Scott Wells, Josh Sitton, Brian Bulaga, starting five across the line.
1: Yeah, because Cliffy would have gotten hurt, yeah.
2: And you mentioned when you were talking, did you already jump to defense? Sorry, I was looking for this list.
1: Mm-hmm.
2: Okay,
1: yeah.
2: So Woodson, but he got hurt.
1: In the Super Bowl, but...
2: So, yeah, I mean, contributed, obviously, to the run.
1: Up until halftime.
2: Of course, everybody remembers him up on the podium with the shoulder pads on next to Aaron, holding the championship belt. Mm-hmm. And you mentioned B.J. Raji, right?
1: Mm-hmm.
2: Now, he's not a pass rusher.
1: No,
2: he was a defensive playmaker. Star.
1: Yeah, I would just throw him into the playmaker category. Kind of the same as... Gilbert was for you guys, Chu.
2: Mm-hmm.
1: You know, like, Gilbert wasn't a pass rusher, but dude ate up space and made plays.
2: And you count A.J. Hawk as well?
1: I mean, A.J. Hawk was kind of there.
2: So who are your three defensive playmakers?
1: Oh, that's easy. That's Nick Collins, Woodson. Charles Woodson, and B.J.
2: Okay.
3: Yeah.
2: Well, that, I mean...
1: And, I mean, you could throw Tremont Williams in there, too, because Tremont was a tremendous corner, made huge plays, especially in the playoff run. So
2: I guess you could argue that the 2011 for sure checks all the boxes for this threshold that Daniel Jeremiah has presented. You could also be like, you know what helps you, you know, win Super Bowls is having an entire roster of elite players. Yes.
1: Mm-hmm.
2: But he's saying that if you can checkbox these 12,
1: it feels like you're
2: in a good spot in order to be a Super Bowl contender. So let's do the exercise with the 2026-2027. Green Bay Packers. Gabe, how do we feel going down this list? Well, Jordan Love.
1: Quarterback's easy. Checked it off.
2: Yep.
1: So the offensive playmaker, I mean, you're throwing Tucker. Right?
2: Christian.
1: I would throw Christian Watson on there.
2: Now, do you go Josh Jacobs as your third, or do you go back to the wide receiver pass catcher group?
1: I mean, yeah, it's either Jaden Reed or it's Josh Jacobs. I think those are your options for playmaker number three.
2: But which I feel good about, to be honest with you.
1: Yeah, I feel good about that as well. I think they can easily fill that offensive playmaker role. And Jaden Reed had even said yesterday, he thinks it's going to be a break. I'm sorry, Chu, this is a little gush. Just get ready for it. Jaden Reed thinks that Matthew Golden's going to have a breakout year. So.
3: Triple covered, baby? Potentially.
2: He hates it.
1: Yeah, I know he does. That's why I gave the caveat. I wanted to just prepare him, you know, for the 5 seconds before he
3: did
1: to hear the gush.
3: Breakout. I'm going to say he's going to have a nice year.
2: Okay, so we got our three offensive
3: players. O-line is the problem.
1: We got one, I think.
3: Yeah.
1: When he's healthy, we have one.
2: Okay.
1: So that's probably the biggest question mark. Pass rusher. I mean, you got Micah. So Micah's clearly on that list. I don't know if you need two pass rushers. Like, if you've got one high-level, high-quality one, like, everything just kind of goes downhill from there. Like, how good of a pass rusher was Shawn Jones for you guys, Chu? And how much did he benefit from having Reggie White on the other side? Like, Shawn was a solid player. He's a good player.
3: He was on the back end.
1: Yeah. But I don't know if
3: Shawn
1: was, like...
3: still probably had eight, nine sacks.
1: Okay. And how much was that because he was still that good, and how much of it was you had the best pass rusher of all time on the other side?
3: Yeah. Well, that whole D-line was solid. You know?
1: Yeah. Oh, yeah. It was Santana and Gilbert, too. But
3: yeah,
1: like I would say they have one pass rusher, and Mike is so good, I don't know if you need the second because it should create opportunities for everybody else.
2: Okay. So let's just say that we're willing to, you know, ease up on the two pass rushers. I still think we got an issue on the next one.
3: Three
2: impact defensive players?
3: Well, I think what you have is Micah, McKinney, and then the potential for...
2: Who, Wyatt?
3: Linebacker.
1: No, for...
2: Edgerrin Cooper.
1: For Edgerrin Cooper, who was, by the way, lined up as an edge rusher yesterday during practice.
4: I also think Evan Williams is in that conversation.
1: Evan Williams is in that conversation. I think Javon Bullard's in that conversation.
2: Yep.

0: again, they haven't necessarily established themselves as defensive playmakers at this moment, but I think some of those guys also, when we're looking at those past Super Bowl teams, like, would we have put Tremont Williams on that list going into 2010? No, but he was definitely a defensive playmaker when you look back at it now, right? And I don't know who that would be true for you guys, Chu. I don't know if that would have been Doug or Craig Newsom. Yeah, you guys had some veterans, but those guys were younger guys. Was Leroy looked at that level, or was 96 kind of a breakout year for Leroy?
1: Leroy was. But let's not forget, playing cornerback gets a lot easier when you have that D-line.
0: Yes. Correct.
2: Sure.
0: Correct.
1: Because there's not quite as much time to throw the ball.
2: So let's just go around the room. I think if we want three impact defensive players, and I don't think you can double dip on Micah Parsons. I think if you're going to check the box for Micah Parsons being the pass rusher, and we're already making the caveat of you don't need two pass rushers, you just need the one, we can't have the luxury of using Micah Parsons as one of these players. So give me three other players, guys, who we feel confident will be impact players in 2026.
0: Oh, that's... I'm very confident in McKinney, Williams, Bullard, and Cooper.
2: Really?
0: Yeah.
2: Nothing up front, though.
0: I mean, there's just questions with Wyatt. Like, I think Hargrave, I don't know if I would say he's a playmaker, but I think he helps that defense get better. Again, as long as he stays healthy, which he's been able to throughout the course of his career. He's one of those guys that has been able to stay healthy. So I think they can fill their roles, therefore making, you know, somebody like an Edgerrin Cooper more likely to be the playmaker we think he can be.
2: Can you get away with one of those playmakers not being your cornerbacks? Just give me one. I still think in a passing league, guys, and again, I don't know exactly how Jonathan Gannon is going to run all these things. I don't know how involved his safeties will be. But I still think in a passing league, you need one of your impact players on defense to be your cornerback one.
1: Well, they don't have it.
2: Well, I understand that, but I'm saying, like, I wonder how much that's going to hurt them.
1: Well, it depends on the pass rush. You know, pass rush makes their job a hell of a lot easier. And you're talking a league now that has a ton of really, really good receivers. Makes it tough, you know. I mean, I look at it as like this. Out of all the number one corners in the league, Keyshawn is probably, what, 20-something, Gabe?
0: Yeah, probably around 20, yeah.
1: And then Valentine the same. Out of all the number two corners in the league, he's on the back. They're both on the back.
2: Okay, so here's who I think we need to be the impact players. I think McKinney is fine. I'm willing to, you know, put McKinney on the list because I think he can be and we need him to be. I think we need Keyshawn Nixon or whoever is the CB1 to be an impact player. And I think you need somebody else on that defensive line. So I don't know if that's going to be, you know, your Javon Hargrave or I guess he's the leader in the clubhouse for me.
0: I mean, Devontae
2: Wyatt, yes.
1: Jen, if the front office believed that Keyshawn has the potential to be a really good, they would have signed him already.
2: Yeah, right.
1: They would have signed him already.
2: Yeah.
1: He's getting paid $4 million.
2: Okay, but you hear what I'm saying, right? I hear Daniel Jeremiah saying you need three defensive impact players outside of the pass rush. And I think that most teams want that to at least be one of them to at least be their cornerback. And the way that the Packers roster is currently constructed, they don't got it. So how do you make up for it? Talent around it, I suppose.
0: Yeah. Again, I don't think you absolutely... I mean, again, you take a look at... Like, Craig Newsom and Doug Evans weren't shut down, lockdown guys, too. But again, their job got easier. Yeah, eventually Doug got paid. Yeah, eventually Doug got paid.
1: Yeah. I mean, he got big money in Carolina at the time. He was probably a top five corner paid in the league.
0: But then he went to Carolina and did...
1: Yeah, exactly.
3: So, wouldn't that be nice
2: if we were older? I know.
3: No, I don't particularly look forward to that.
2: And we wouldn't have to wait so long.
3: Wouldn't it be nice?
0: Calm down, Brian Wilson.
3: Wouldn't it be nice if one of the Packers rookies, which feels like it's been a really long time, was just good right away? Wouldn't that feel really great?
2: So, like a DDS?
3: A DDS, a Brandon Cisse. If they just came in, they're like, we all looked around and said, holy bleep. we got one.
2: Yeah.
3: We got a player.
2: Cooper DeJean.
3: Every time, most recently, like, I was excited about Edgerrin Cooper, but that was a caveat. Evan Williams was exciting, but that was a caveat. Jaden Reed was sort of exciting, but not fully all the, mm-hmm. like, what was the last time you saw a rookie come and go,
0: the guy.
3: It feels like it's been a long time.
0: Yeah, because most of the rookies, like you said, Josh, are like, oh, that was a pretty good rookie year.
3: Yes.
0: I think they've got one.
3: Uh-huh.
0: And then we have to wait and see if they actually grow. Rookie that made
3: David just... Bakhtiari, Zach Tom?
0: No, that's got to be...
1: Clay Matthews?
0: No, Jair.
1: Clay?
3: Yeah, fair.
0: I think Jair was that.
3: What year was that? 18?
0: 18, yeah. God, there had to have been another one, right, Josh? There had to have been another one.
3: I mean, they've drafted good players. Let's not get crazy. Correct. But there was never the guy, and you see it happen every year in the NFL, multiple rookies were not even necessarily first-round picks. You just look at a guy and go, yep, that's a player. There it is.
1: Mm-hmm.
3: They got that position figured out.
2: Nailed it.
3: Yep.
2: I just want to make sure.
3: Elton Jenkins?
2: Yeah. I just want to make sure that we're clear on this, though, guys.
0: What are we laughing at? What? He did. Came in, was good right away.
3: Well, alignment.
0: Yeah, you need three of them. We just went through the list.
2: Okay, but let's get back to that very quickly before we go to break. So Daniel Jeremiah says you need 12 pieces. This is the championship formula according to Daniel Jeremiah of the NFL Network. How many do we think the Packers have locked in? I heard you guys say 5.
0: Locked in is the quarterback, 2 offensive playmakers, 1 offensive lineman, 1 pass rusher, and 1 defensive playmaker.
2: So 6.
0: Yeah.
3: Halfway.
2: Okay. I just want to make sure we're clear on where we think the Green Bay Packers are right now as far as guys we are confident check these boxes on one man's theory about what it takes to be a championship-level roster. We'll take a break here on Jen, Gabe, and Chewy. Roll on right after this.
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5: up. Northbound 41 remains closed right now at Appleton Avenue. Actually, technically at Silver Spring. Just north of Appleton, there was a crash that involved a semi that's load shifted, and they're trying to set this thing straight. So it's going to be big delays coming up from just north of North Avenue all the way up to Silver Spring. Your best bet, get off at Silver Spring or earlier, head west to Lily, take that north, and that'll turn into Pilgrim Road, and you can connect back to the freeway that way. Southbound, still seeing delays from Good Hope Road all the way down past Hampton. We did have a crash on the left shoulder at Hampton, still being worked on there. At least it's still up on the board. We got westbound 94 slowing down through the stadium interchange to Hawley Road, back on the brakes from Highway 100 to the county line and past Moreland. Eastbound slowing down from 76th Street to 35th. 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And check out the TMJ4 Storm Team forecast. Today, sunny and beautiful. A high of 77 at the lake, 81 inland. Tonight, clear and comfortable with a low of 57. 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

0: I have to do a little retraction here on Jen, Gabe, and Chewy this morning. I got some bad information. So when I Googled to see if the National League Players of the Month for the month of May had been announced, a site called Just Baseball had in fact given it to Chris Sanchez of the Philadelphia Phillies. But I just received a tweet from MLB Network that says Jacob Mizrowski and Christopher Sanchez dominated the month of May. Tune in to MLB Central at 11 a.m. Eastern to see who takes home NL Pitcher of the Month honors. Apparently, it has not, in fact, been announced yet. So Jacob Mizrowski still in the running, gang, for Pitcher of the Month for the month of May. I know, Gabe, you were saying, man, who cares? Not that big of a deal. But again, when you look at the months that both of these pitchers had, Jacob Mizrowski 5-0, Christopher Sanchez 4-0, Mizrowski with a .23 ERA to Sanchez's 0.00, gave up no runs in the month. You look at Mizrowski's 57 strikeouts to Sanchez's 45, and you look at the walks, 6 for Mizrowski, 3 to Sanchez. It does feel like a very tight race. I guess it just depends on what the voters prioritize. Yeah. Mizrowski has one more win, gave up one run, but he had 57 strikeouts, which is a otherworldly detail in this race, too.
1: I think the no runs carries the most weight. 0 point probably doesn't happen very often.
2: Well, that's the wild part, too, because, again, these are two historic months.
1: Yes.
2: They typically don't happen in the same month. Like, usually it'd be easy. Oh, Miz is going to win this one. Oh, Sanchez is going to win that one. Nope. They happen to happen in the same month. So, again, the important thing is for me is Miz just keeps dealing. Just keeps going out there, going about it. And, Chew, I got to imagine you loved when he was just kind of unimpressed with himself. When he was told, oh, 0.23 RA, he's like, yeah, it's pretty decent. It's okay.
1: I mean, you got to love the guy that's a little bit of a dork, you know? Never gets too big, just loves doing what he does, go home, plays a little video games, plays a little Pokemon, 100% Pokemon. Invested.
2: God, it's the oldest you've ever sounded.
3: Can you name the most famous Pokemon?
1: Pikachu.
2: Hey! Yeah!
4: Chewy was right. Holy. Chewy was
1: Thank
4: right.
1: You.
2: I thought there
1: that's
2: was
1: all it took.
2: 0% chance. I thought there was no way. Because that's the only Pokemon I can name is Pikachu. Like, so I.
3: You know, you got Charizard? Money. Come on.
1: Charizard, I remember him.
3: Yeah.
1: Squirtle. I look in the basement because my kids used to play those things. Probably
0: I thought the most famous Pokemon was Ron Jeremy, no? Only Chewy goes, aw. Come on, nobody, nothing? Why are you tapping the desk? Okay, I thought it was funny. No one else did. Sorry. Play the song again, Josh.
2: Jen's apology tour in this three-minute segment.
0: That wasn't
1: Jen,
0: funny.
1: Jen, it's not Pokewoman. It's Pokemon.
0: Well, it's Pokemon. Do I have to explain the joke? Well, then it's way less funny.
3: I mean, we were appealing to kids. We were talking about Pikachu.
0: But at 8:47 on a school day.
1: She coded it. She had good coding.
0: See, now look, the longer Chewy thinks about it, the more he likes it.
1: Yeah. It's the code.
0: You just got to make sure you code it, and Chewy will give it props. Gabe is still not looking me in the eye, so it is what it is. Guess we'll take a break here on Jen, Gabe, and Chewy. I guess the song works for this as well. I'm sorry. So sorry. Jen, Gabe, and Chewy rolls on.
5: Jen, Gabe, and Chewy are back after this on 94.5 ESPN. On this show, it's always football season.
6: I'm not overly concerned because it seems as if...
7: As families head into summer travel season, there's one thing many people forget to plan for. What happens if someone gets sick when you're away from home? Joining us now is Dr. Peter McCullough with some smart ways to be prepared before summer begins. Doctor, summer is supposed to be relaxing, but travel can come with surprises. So why is summer a time when families should think ahead medically?
8: Because there's always stress about getting sick on a trip and then ending up in the urgent care.
7: What are some of the most common issues that families will run into during these summer trips from a medical standpoint?
8: Various forms of food poisoning or traveler's diarrhea, getting viral upper respiratory tract infections that get too far along and they become a bacterial secondary infection like a bronchitis, then of course usual things like bladder infections, yeast infections.
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0: We put a couple things on the poll today, the Infinity Exteriors poll, including Trey Smack going 5 of 9 at OTAs. Yada, yada, yada. Oh, I'm stressed. I'm freaking out. We're pushing it through the old Seinfeld scale of concern. 69.
2: Nice.
0: Percent of people say yada, yada, yada. 26% of people are saying, oh, I'm stressed. 5% of people are freaking out. And we'll, again, we're just going to your point, Joshy, now we got to keep an eye on it, right?
17: Mm-hmm.
0: Now we got to
17: least favorite thing.
0: Pay attention to it. And Rob Domofsky and company, who are at these OTAs, will be able to keep track of it. And there'll be articles written about it. And that's just how it shakes out when you have a new kicker and everybody is curious how he's going to handle the pressure of the position.
2: Again, I would much rather prefer that he's just 7-for-8, 8-for-8, 6-for-6, whatever it is. And then I don't even have to, it's like one of those things you stumble across during training camp when somebody tweets it out and you don't, you know, necessarily say, oh, good, Trace Mack had a good day. That's what I would prefer. Instead of having to keep an eye on the kicking competition, well, the lack of kicking competition or whatever the hell we want to call it.
0: Why don't you just put it in quotates? Quotation marks.
17: Not as good as Tater Tots, but it is next. Quotates.
1: There's this whole mental. Like Gabe, you said your golf game is meh right here.
2: Yeah.
1: Well, why is it meh? Well, why?
2: Well, yeah, I'm going to go figure it out. But like,
1: is it? It's right. It's the same as kicking. Like, what the hell am I doing? And then you get your confidence rattled, where it just something doesn't feel right. And a lot of times that just snowballs. I've seen it happen.
2: Sure, but the professional golfers are a little more dialed in. Like, 5-for, if this was 7-for-9, it's not a big deal. 5-for-9 is bad.
1: Gabe, right now, Bryson DeChambeau sucks.

0: And he's trying to use a bunch of different things to try and figure it out, and he can't figure it out. That's a professional golfer. I'm sure his confidence is rattled, right?
1: Yeah, but again, I just like, you got to come in. You got if you are a drafted kicker, you got to come in and be good. Like Josh talked about, hey, it's been forever since we've seen a rookie come in be good. Like that's what Trey Smack has to be. Like that's the pressure they indirectly put on him because, as Goody said, in order to be a championship team, you need to have a championship kicker. So indirectly, that's putting pressure on Trey Smack right away to be a championship level kicker. Immediately, as a sixth round rookie. And because of that, now expectations follow that. Instead of just, he's a rookie, he'll figure it out. No, he's got to be good. He's got to be good from day one.
0: But with a rookie, you have to, you have to have it out there that he's going to lose us a game. Maybe two.
1: And that's not good enough. That's not good enough.
0: I'm just saying.
1: Sure. You're 100% right, and that's not good enough. Because that one or two losses, like this isn't you guys in the 90s where that one loss didn't matter. You were still winning the division. Like that one loss could mean division. That second loss could mean no playoffs.
0: Well, then my question is, why don't you just keep McManus around? You paid him $1 million just for break glass in case of emergency.
1: It's a great question. It's a great question, Chu. Because again, if it's competition, then it's an actual competition. You've got the choice. Again, I think Smack would have had the advantage, but if he kicks poorly, then at least you have, we still have this veteran around.
2: Didn't we think maybe there was a chance he had asked for his release, Chu?
0: I guess, but, I mean, he hasn't been picked up yet, right?
1: Nope.
0: So there's not like people have been knocking down a door, so maybe he's an idiot. I mean, part of me just wants to see Joshy squirm. Feels awful good. It does.
1: I thought you guys were getting along today.
0: No, he took the shot at 7:09, Jen said.
2: No, 7:03, you guys were like this.
0: Yeah.
1: Because Josh had your back.
2: At 7:44, things went sideways.
0: Yeah, and I got the last word in.
2: Will the Intelligence next on ESPN Milwaukee. Have a great day, everybody.
3: Northbound 41 closed at Silver Spring. You're going to want to get off earlier than that, though, because it's a big old headache. Yeah, big delays from before Burleigh all the way up to that scene. What happened? Well, it was a crash that had a load shift. And they've got tow trucks out there and cranes trying to straighten everything out, take them off, trying to move them onto another truck, the whole shebang. So that's what's going on there. You can get off earlier and head west to Lily Road, take that north, turns into Pilgrim Road, get back onto the freeway that way. Southbound, everybody has to slow down to take a look because, hey, that's different. We got backups from just before Appleton Avenue all the way down past Capitol Drive. Southbound 43, your usual backups from just south of Hampton down towards Locust. Westbound 94, heavy through the stadium to Mitchell Boulevard. Eastbound's backed up from 70th to 35th. 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Tonight, the Cheap Shots take the stage at 7 with gates open at 6, the Bud Pavilion at State Fair Park. And check out the TMJ4 Storm Team forecast. Today, sunny and beautiful, a high of 77 at the lake, 81 inland. Tonight, clear and comfortable with a low of 57.
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1: I'm going to say they leave 52 weeks a year. 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
0: And celebrating 10 great years on ESPN Wisconsin.
2: And then what happens?
1: No, then Tausch kind of bows out.
0: This is Wilde and Tausch, presented by Pella Windows and Doors of Wisconsin.

0: This is why context matters. Okay? So I fixed my video screen. I've seen some people getting after the head coach for using the phrase business as usual. I will explain why that was not what some are saying it is. Addition. The Brian Bulaga scheduled to appear, but Homer, we're saving Homer for tomorrow. A little bit of a conflict, so he'll get more of his much-deserved time tomorrow. Today we'll have Brian edition. And the where in the world is Carmen Tauschendagel or something? Where could he be today? Worldwide Traveler edition. I'm Wildy and Tausch. 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you need on the incredible ESPN Wisconsin app, which is free, which is fully customizable, so you can use it to move the beautiful 10th anniversary logo of Wildy and Tausch into the number one position. And you can find it both in the Apple and Android app stores. I'm Jason Wildy in Green Bay. Jesse Nelson is in the Everlight Solar ESPN Madison studios. And from a soon-to-be-disclosed location somewhere in space, he is the Packers Hall of Famer. Look, there's a lot of things I love about this show, and I do love what I get to do every single day. But when Tausch is, when it's the summer tour of Tausch editions, I don't know if I look forward to anything more than what camera angle he has selected to appear on our program. He is the Packers Hall of Famer. He is Mark Tauscher. Tausch, good morning. How are you?
1: I'm doing good. It was tough sledding trying to find a good spot. There's not, I got stuff blowing behind me. There's a lot of stuff going on. And,
0: so you laid the phone on the ground.
1: I'm down here in Kohler. No, I put it on. Now they got mowing lawn. There's literally one strip there. He's back there mowing with the little deal. No, I put it on a fire pit because normally if I go, I have like an office or I'll go somewhere and there'll be a spot bus where I can kind of prop the camera up. Pretty limited with my options here, so I will keep tinkering and trying to find what I feel like is the right spot, but I'm down in Kohler today. I'm going to do a little golf at 1 o'clock, so needed to make the journey down here and do the show from here, which I ain't going to lie to you. Lake Michigan, beautiful. It's about as beautiful of a setting as you could get. I'll put it that way. Look at that.
0: It's the sky. The sky looks incredible.
2: Looks like Bob Ross painted your background today.
1: Yeah, that's what I was trying to do. Oh, Bobby, trying to get
2: happy little cloud.
1: Celebrate our 10th year.
0: Happy little sports talk host. I think it's interesting that you are searching in vain for a good camera angle because yesterday, once again, we got Matt LaFleur outside. We've got Department of Public Works workers putting in trees behind him. Beep, beep, beep, beep. And at some point in the conversation, he is asked about Josh Jacobs, who did, in fact, practice yesterday. Xavier McKinney later, after our show was over and we were in the locker room, mentioned that he had been practicing. Yesterday was not the first time he'd practiced. So I don't know if he came back. Ooh. You know, the news of him being released from jail and the

0: The Brown County District Attorney saying that more investigation was required into the incident from Memorial Day weekend to determine whether charges would be filed, and if so, what those would be. That was on Wednesday, which was the second day of OTAs. They had another OTA on Friday last week, so I don't know if he participated in that. And apparently he must have participated in the first one this week on Monday, because he was there yesterday taking part. And then Matt LaFleur was asked about whether it has been a distraction. And I think that's important, because his answer was, it's been business as usual. And I feel like some people jumped on him for making it sound like Josh Jacobs getting in trouble with the law. Whether or not this ends up being charges or not, the police came to his home. Like, there was some trouble. And I think there were some people who took it as, it's a football coach saying that it's business as usual. No, he was answering the question of whether or not it had been a distraction. And this is, again, you know, we joke about getting clipped, but this is why context matters, Tausch, because it does feel like business as usual when you're in the locker room. I mean, yes, there were questions about Josh Jacobs yesterday, but we're talking about all the things that we'd be talking about anyway. And we're watching all the people like Trey Smack going 5 for 9 on field goal attempts that we'd be talking about anyway. I just wondered, when you saw that quote, did you think, oh, or did you then, once you knew the context of it, maybe change your view?
1: I didn't think, ooh. I mean, this is why I thought, when everything happened last week, and even though there weren't charges filed yet, it just, there is the PR battle. There's a lot of things that go into it. And as we've learned, and as we do on this show, and I think others, you mince everything and every little thing. And that's why I think there's been less press availability and other things, because you end up creating storms out of nothing. Like, this cloud's here, I'm not going to jinx anything. There ain't going to be no storms today, hopefully. You don't need to always put yourself in that spot where you can make a mountain out of a molehill. That's what this is. Now, I don't want to sit here and say, well, you bring Josh Jacobs back in, you kind of are making it business as usual. And in a situation like this, you want things to be handled before you do get back to business as usual. So that's why I was surprised during an OTA that you would do this. But if you're Josh Jacobs, you want to get back to business as usual. You want to carry on your life. You don't want this. Well, you don't want any of what just happened to happen. So organizationally, I thought, let this thing kind of figure itself out. See where it stands, and then when everything is kind of, there's a conclusion to it and some answers, that's when you end up saying, okay, this is what we're going to end up doing, we're going to go about our business. But when you make that, people are going to be able to take things and run with it, even though I think anyone that is looking at this thing in any kind of a rational way doesn't think that this is, that Matt LaFleur isn't taking this serious or isn't doing it. This is the way things have shaken out. And the Green Bay Packers are trying to figure out, along with Josh Jacobs, what the best course of action is to try and get ready for a season when there hasn't been anything criminally charged. You do go about your business. That's what they decided to do.
0: So Jordan Love also speaking for the first time this offseason with reporters.
1: Who's making this a big deal? I guess that's the question. Like, who is?
0: Whether or not you see it as a big deal or not, I in terms of the choice of words, I don't know. I had some folks on social media. I had a few people that, look, I don't want to be in any way. And look, this is a subject that is a landmine subject for sports talk radio and conversation in general, right? Because I think you have to be very respectful of the accuser and the accusations. At the same time, there clearly is more to this story than we initially knew about or whatever. So I am leery of saying things that are going to be misconstrued myself. So I totally get where Matt LaFleur is coming from. But yeah, there were some people, oh, business as usual. Domestic violence is business as usual. No, this was about how they're approaching the football aspect and whether or not there are charges that are eventually filed or not. Something did occur. The police did come. A neighbor called the police, not just the accuser, but a neighbor. So there was obviously some sort of commotion. So I don't think anyone at 1265 Lombardi Avenue was being dismissive of this or saying that it's not a big deal. That's not what it is. But they do have to get back to work. And Josh Jacobs is an important piece of what they intend to do this season. And yes, there is question about his availability and how this is all going to ultimately play out. But right now, he is, this is because ridiculous, but he is no different than I am in terms of where his current standing is legally. He has not been charged with anything. Neither have I. So he can go to work, and so can I. But that doesn't mean anybody's taking this lightly. So that was my only point. And to your, you know, again, as I expected, and to your point from last week when they closed the locker room instead of having it open after practice, and kudos to Jason Wallers, their VP of communications. We have another access day to day. So I can talk to Micah Parsons, who there was a lot of guys that talked yesterday. It was hard to get everywhere. There was no Rudy Ford availability, unfortunately.
2: Oh,
0: but I talked to a lot of people, including Trey Smack, which I want to get into that. But we're gonna talk to Sean Ryan today. We're gonna talk to Micah Parsons today. I'm hoping I get to talk to Javon Hargrave because I missed him yesterday. But ultimately, we will end up with the same amount of access. I was irritated. I get it. I think I probably overreacted a little bit. I'm willing to own that. But at the same time, after listening to people talk yesterday, there's some peril in being asked questions a day after Josh Jacobs is arrested. And I think they probably made the right decision. So
1: they did. They did make the right decision.
0: Jordan Love faced a series of questions. And I do want to get to that before we get to our first break, just so you can hear how he handled the Josh Jacobs related questions. Here is the Packers quarterback outside the Packers locker room after practice yesterday.
3: Yeah, we've talked internally. Everyone knows what the situation is there. And we've talked, but obviously the details are, you know, we're keeping that. Everybody's keeping that under wraps right now, just out of respect for the situation and obviously all the legal stuff that's, you know, going to be playing out. But, you know, it's great to have Josh here with us. Be able to work with us and get back to work. But, we're just kind of everybody's just waiting and letting it play out on its own.
4: Do you find yourself wondering, man, am I going to have that running back this year or just the uncertainty of it all, especially for you as a quarterback?
3: You know, it's, there's always questions. I was shocked when I saw it. And like I said, it's one of those things we're going to let it play out. There's a lot of uncertainty. When you hear something like that of what might happen, but we'll see. We'll let it play out and go from there.
5: Didn't seem that way, but is it awkward at all when you first saw him after the incident or whatever happened?
3: No. And, I'm just going to leave some of the stuff we've talked about and everything kind of internally, but no. Knowing who Josh is, no.
0: Tasha, what did you think of how the quarterback handled that subject?
1: It's exactly why I think it was a smart move last week to not. You don't know anything. Like, Jordan Love is handling it as delicately as he can. There's not a ton of information that you get from that other than you want to be a supportive teammate, but you also, we've seen this before where guys have put their head out there and stuck up for guys that it was not the right move to do.
0: Mm-hmm.
1: You know, there ended up being stuff there. And for as much as everybody wants to believe and trust everything and trust your teammate, there has to be when you're talking about something as serious as this, you have to have a little bit of, you have to give it a little bit of a buffer and let the situation play itself out. And unfortunately, nobody in this world will do that now. Like, that's just not where this is. Everybody wants to be, what do you think? What does that mean that, you know, what are you going to do without that running back if that's the case? Well, hypotheticals are fine when you're not dealing with the reality. And for us, hey, we can sit here and have all the hypotheticals we want. We're not in that locker room. Those guys, that's real world. That's real life. So I think less is more. And for us, that's not great because we obviously have stuff we're doing. But from a player standpoint, a coach's standpoint, an organizational standpoint, the less stuff that is talked about with this and the less that it is broached, the better and the, I think just the smarter that is, because let it play itself out. And in a world where we need everything done now, this isn't one of those cases. It doesn't make any sense. And Jordan, I think, handled it as delicately as he could while being supportive of his teammate, but also not really playing into any of the hypotheticals. And it was a week later and it feels like it's been 2 months. And that's why I think what Green Bay did last week, while, you know, from our perspective, it wasn't the greatest, from the team and the organizational standpoint, it was 100% right. And I would hope by training camp, we'll have more answers, and then you can move forward whichever direction that's going to take you.
0: Agreed. All right, a couple of things that were interesting at OTAs we'll get into with Brian Bulaga, including an offensive line alteration that I want to get into with him when he joins us. But we have some breaking news from the world of the NFL and gaming. We will talk about that coming up after Tausch tells us about Pella Windows and Doors of Wisconsin.
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0: The cover of Madden 27 goes to a guy who didn't even complete 60% of his passes last year.
1: Oh, I think I know who that is.
0: Do you believe in the curse?
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0: We'll talk about that next. It's Will D. and Tausch.
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1: As families head into summer travel season, there's one thing many people forget to plan for. What happens if someone gets sick when you're away from home? Joining us now is Dr. Peter McCullough with some smart ways to be prepared before summer begins. Doctor, summer is supposed to be relaxing, but travel can come with surprises. So why is summer a time when families should think ahead medically?
2: Because there's always stress about getting sick on a trip and then ending up in the urgent care.
1: What are some of the most common issues that families will run into during these summer trips from a medical standpoint?
2: Various forms of food poisoning or traveler's diarrhea, getting viral upper respiratory tract infections that get too far along and they become a bacterial secondary infection like a bronchitis. 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

0: do you believe in curses? Are you?
1: I do.
0: You do?
1: Yeah.
0: Were you that way as a player? Like, did you have certain?
1: I wouldn't say I believed in. Like, I don't know what curse they're like, the Bambino or anything. Like, do I think
0: the Billy Goat? Yeah.
1: Do I think that that is like the predominant? No. What I think happens is the psyche of fan bases and teams, and when you hear about it and it constantly is pounded into your head, I think that can then take away some of your focus, and that will lead to maybe some inaction or things that aren't trending the way you want. Do I believe that if a black cat walks across or a crow comes in, or what are the other big curses, right? What, I mean,
2: walking
1: what
2: under a
1: big
2: ladder.
0: Sure. Yeah. Breaking a mirror. Yeah. Superstitions.
1: So I was superstitious. I've told many times on this show over the 10 years of, you know, the spit in the water 3 times and the way I would do my thing. But that's more routine. And you could say it's superstition, but it's more of I want to try and make things as normal and control what you can control in a really high stressful job. Mm-hmm. So if that's superstitious, call me stitious.
0: Super duper. If only we still played royalty music, because we could use Stevie Wonder right about now. Back when we were doing the Aaron Rodgers show Tuesdays with Aaron, Aaron Rodgers was up for being on the cover of the Madden video game. And while he insisted that he was not a believer in curses and he did not feel like he was superstitious, he turned it down. So take that for what it's worth. Because today,
1: why did he turn it down?
0: Because he's superstitious, and because there's
1: he doesn't like extra cash in his pocket and the exposure that comes with it.
0: Apparently, he felt like he had ample cash in his pocket and ample exposure at the time. I think it was going to be Madden 12. Maybe. Obviously, he won the MVP in 11 when he had, maybe it would have been Madden 13.
1: So if I'm reading between the lines, Jason, you think he thought bad things could happen. He didn't want to put the mojo on the universe.
0: All right. You listen to him talk now and it makes a little more sense. But be that as it may, the Chicago Bears quarterback, Caleb Williams, unveiled this morning as the new cover model for Madden 27. There's a series of photos. I don't know which one's actually on the game.

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1: I don't. If this happens, watch and see that the next time a different mayor or different leadership gets to Illinois and Chicago, I wouldn't be shocked if a new team moves into Chicago.
2: What?
1: Like, wouldn't that be something? What?
2: The city is not going to move Chicago. A team 30 miles from Hammond, Indiana.
1: If a team starts faltering and they can't get a stadium, the city of Chicago could then, and I'm going to give Florio credit. He put this out in the universe. I wasn't clever enough to think of it because I agree with you. I don't think it happens, but I kind of want it to. Because if this goes the way it does, I just, you know, Caleb Williams, put him on the cover. Great. I hope it's a curse. But
2: and
1: we
2: Ed
1: can't
2: Helms
1: sit
2: sucks.
1: There and have him. We can't have him jumping over the skyline of Chicago when you don't even play in the state of Chicago or in the state of Illinois. So I think I get it. I understand the tact. I get the whole deal. I understand why it's playing out the way it does. But that doesn't mean we have to fall in line on it. And I would hope every Packer fan embraces this and says, you know what? You ain't going to be the Chicago Bears anymore. You're going to be the Hammond Bears. And I don't even know if you should keep the Bears' name. That's where I'm at. Go ahead.
2: Go ahead. What did Barry Alvarez... What did Barry Alvarez say? Not go boo in a bar.
1: Go
2: what did Barry
1: bar.
2: Alvarez say when Ben Brust gave his opinion on something? Who the hell gives a blank what you think about what the Bears should call themselves when they move to Hammond, Indiana? I'm sorry. How do you reconcile the fact that both New York teams play in a shared stadium in New Jersey then? Why aren't you saying that about the New Jersey Jets and the New Jersey Giants?
1: I don't care enough about it. Because I don't care enough about it.
2: Seems like a double standard.
1: That's far away. It is a double standard, but the Bears are our big rival. And they're back. And now they're figuring out a way to screw this whole thing up. And they're moving to, I think it's basically, and I'm not trying to be a jerk, I think it's an old dump that they're like redoing out in Hammond. So if that's the case, great. But I just find it, I don't think you should be able to have your cake and eat it too on this. Like, if you want to do it that way, great, but then you shouldn't be called that name. That's just how I feel. And
2: well,
1: yeah, I could be wrong on it, and I get why you, New Jersey, New York, yeah, Santa Clara, all this other stuff. Yeah, great.
2: Right. Another good example, at least they're in the same state.
1: You don't want to pony up and pay the price. That's fine. You have every right to do it, and I don't even disagree with you on it. But if somebody else is, they should also get, that should be part of the deal. If the city or if the state of Indiana is going to give all this free money, it should be the Indiana Bears. Like, why is Indiana doing it otherwise? Their taxpayers are paying
2: money.
1: For it. Money for what?
2: The revenue and income they'll get to their state by having the team there.
1: Okay. Sure.
2: All right, well, luckily we have a Chicagoland native scheduled to appear next. We could ask him and how his family and his
1: over to dump.
2: Bears
1: that
2: buddies feel about
1: to be
2: this.
1: Over to dump.
3: What if they move to Arlington? Then what's he jumping over?
1: It's
2: strip
1: still
2: mall.
1: The state of Illinois.
3: Horse stables?
1: I'm all right with that. Yep, we jump over that, but then you're in the same state.
2: But I think...
1: If the Green Bay Packers move to Hoffman Estates, because Hoffman Estates gave some great blanket tax deal, and the state of Wisconsin wasn't going to do that, then you shouldn't still get all the cake. I just disagree with it fundamentally.
2: Okay,
1: I do.
2: But all right, we'll get into this with Brian. I would hasten to add that, and I don't want to speak for Chicago Bears fans. Lord knows that's not my job. But isn't Hammond, Indiana, a closer and easier drive for
1: fit.
2: Chicagoans
1: yes.
2: than Arlington is?
1: Yep.
2: So you may be fighting a battle on behalf of people that are actually okay with this being

0: more convenient for them.
1: No, I'm saying for people that live in Illinois, it's a much better deal. You get to still be the Chicago Bears. You can still fake like you're in downtown Chicago, and you're not. And you're in a whole different state, and that state's paying for it. I don't know. It just seems crazy to me.
2: Well, I will consult my personal attorney, David Gruber, and ask him about these types of things, because he knows all the law, but he specializes certainly in personal injury and making sure that you get taken care of if you've been in an accident.
1: I thought you were going to say he specializes in team relocations.
2: That may be a different firm. But nevertheless, if you have been injured, and I hope you haven't, so I hope you don't have to make this call. But if you have been injured, you need to make this call. 414-276-6666. 414-276-6666. That's Gruber Law Offices. One call. 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I'm on the website right now, gruber-law.com. And if I had been injured in an accident, I could start the process there. I don't even have to make the call if I want to. I can do that instead. 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We'll make a call on the Yingling guest hotline to our friend Brian Belaga. He joins us next. It's Wildy and Tausch.
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10: As families head into summer travel season, there's one thing many people forget to plan for. What happens if someone gets sick when you're away from home? Joining us now is Dr. Peter McCullough with some smart ways to be prepared before summer begins. Doctor, summer is supposed to be relaxing, but travel can come with surprises. So why is summer a time when families should think ahead medically?
11: Because there's always stress about getting sick on a trip and then ending up in the urgent care.
10: What are some of the most common issues that families will run into during these summer trips from a medical standpoint?
11: Various forms of food poisoning or traveler's diarrhea, getting viral upper respiratory tract infections that get too far along and they become a bacterial secondary infection like a bronchitis, then of course usual things like bladder infections, yeast infections.

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0: music always makes me think of like Brian Bulaga marching in into like a WrestleMania type scenario, and the crowd is cheering, and he's strutting in, and he's not, is he a strutter? He's not really a strutter. Pretty humble guy for all he's accomplished. 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Enjoy responsibly. It is Brian Bulaga on Will Dean's House. Brian, good morning. How are you? Jesse, are you messing with Brian's abilities?
1: Oh, he's doing great.
2: So, Brian, can you hear us okay there?
3: I can hear you guys. You
0: hey! Know, yeah. There he is.
3: Yeah. I was going to say, Jesse comes back and I have audio issues.
0: Exactly. I was setting that up. I expected that, and I expected nothing less. All right. Help us out here before we get into a little bit of juggling on the offensive line yesterday, which I know you will take an interest in, and Trey Smack having some inconsistent moments. Help us out as a Chicagoland native. We know you're not a Bears fan. You have friends who are Bears fans. Your dad is not a Bears fan, right? You've made that clear to us in the past.
3: Yep.
0: Tausch does declare that the Chicago Bears can no longer be called the Chicago. He doesn't even know if they should still be able to be called the Bears if they are going to move to Hammond, Indiana. He does know.
1: No, they can still call. It can be the Bears.
0: Yeah, but you said you might not. You might revoke that too.
1: Maybe.
0: Okay. Maybe. He knows this. Caleb Williams should not be jumping over the Chicago skyline on Madden 27. He should be jumping over a dump, quote. You have people in the Chicagoland area. What are your boots on the ground telling you about the Bears' potential and, dare I say, likely move out of the state of Illinois and into Indiana in Hammond for their next stadium?
3: Yeah, I mean, everyone that I've talked to, that they still work in the city too. Like a lot of the guys that I'm friends with, they work in the city, they work downtown, and really tied into the buzz going around this. And all of them have said they think their good is gone. It's pretty much, that's how the way the people are feeling in the city. There's nothing that they feel that the, I guess, local government can come up with financially that is more enticing than Indiana at this point, which is true. If you look at the numbers, it's crazy what Indiana's offering. I mean, it's almost like you have to take that deal. And let's be real, too. Like, the mayor wants to keep them in the city. Where are you building a stadium in the city? I'm being as honest as possible. Like, where are you putting a new NFL stadium in the city of Chicago? Like, there's really nowhere else to put it besides where it's at right now, unless you demo it and go play at Northwestern.
0: Go play Champaign again. That was so much fun when they did that.
1: Northwestern Stadium's awesome, so that would be a good idea.
3: Yeah, that's what I'm saying, unless you do that. And, I mean, I don't think anyone would be sad if you demoed that dump that they call Soldier Field right now. No one would be upset about that. But, I think Bears fans, especially the ones that are in the city that, like, you know, I mean, there's a lot of chatter. I mean, obviously you don't know, but those guys feel that they're gone. That's the way they're viewing it.
0: And are they unhappy about, like, I guess my thought is, it's not a great place to watch a game. And as you mentioned, they had a plan, and the Bears basically said, look, this isn't viable. The offer they're getting from Indiana is one they can't refuse, quite frankly, right? Like you said. Mm-hmm. And on top of that, well, help me out understand this. Your buddies that work in the city, they must be in, you know, high finance and other important jobs, unlike what the three of us do every Wednesday. I'm curious, like, would they rather go to Hammond? Because it's closer and more convenient? Do they all live way out in the burbs that Arlington would make more sense to them? Like, what are they saying about that?
3: Yeah, a lot of the guys, they live in the burbs, and they commute daily on the train and do things like that. They'd love it in Arlington. I guess a lot of people are fans of the Arlington prospect, but like, I guess the Arlington financials are terrible too. Like, I guess the Arlington, mm-hmm. like, it's no better than what it would be in Chicago from what reports are saying and what they're hearing. So they would love the Arlington situation simply for location. And I guess they would build up a lot of things around that Arlington location that would make it a really, really cool place to be, right? They'd get the stadium there and then kind of do what Green Bay has done and build around it and make it a destination, so to speak, right? No, you're not in the city. You are a quick train ride away from the city in Arlington, right? You can get there really quick, but then there's a bunch of stuff to do around the stadium as well if you did it in Arlington. But I guess the financials there aren't great. But like, I guess what everyone has said to me, right? Like that are diehard Bears fans and they go to the games and this and that. They've all said that
1: You could be the franchise, but I don't understand how it's just, and why I think we do this. Bears fans are going to do what they want. That's fine. But Packer fans can be very accurate in saying they're the Hammond Bears. Like, I don't think we give them, because you know how this goes. Everybody wants to say, oh, we're in Chicago, we're doing all this. No, you're in Indiana, and I think calling them that will even irritate Bear fans even more. And as irritating as they've been since they beat us, that's what I'm on board with. All of the other stuff is just semantics. And Jason was getting after me, oh, you know, well, New Jersey does all this. Yeah, that's cute. Whatever Philly and everybody else wants to do, great. I don't care. Here, I want it. This is the reality of their situation, and I think it'll drive them nuts to call them the Hammond Bears or the Indiana Bears, and that's why I'm going to do it. Because Indiana's ponying up the cash. They deserve the credit to be called the Indiana Bears then, because it's their taxpayers that are paying for it. Tell me why I'm crazy.
3: You're not crazy. They to me will be known as the Hammond Bears or Indiana Bears or whatever whatever.
1: Yes.
3: It's a cute little name. Essentially, it should be, I mean, let's just put it the way it is. I mean, the state of Indiana has the Bears by the you know what, and they get to tell them what they want to be called. Like, that's essentially the way it should go. We're putting up the money.
1: I think for $1 billion, yeah, for $1 billion, you should get the name of the Indiana or Chicago. That only seems fair.
3: And what? They don't have to pay property taxes for 80 years on that thing? Like, give me a break.
1: It's crazy,
3: like,
1: yeah.
3: Like, get out of here. Like, you're going to be called the Hammond Bears. You're getting all of these tax breaks. Yep. We're giving you money for it. You're no longer the Chicago Bears. You are the Hammond Bears. And that's just – and I actually kind of like that.
1: Yep.
3: I kind of like the Hammond Bears. I like the Hammond Bears, the Hammond Bears. I kind of like it. I think it goes well. I really do. See Dicka saying it, have Dicka saying Hammond Bears. Like, I think it'll be good. I think it's really nice.
1: Embrace it. Yes.

0: Brian Bulaga leaning into the Hammond Bears and their moniker. I am curious whether it's in Arlington or Hammond, what they're going to build, because I don't think in modern history they have enough titles to say Title Town like we have in Green Bay. I don't know if they'd call it Super Bowl Shuffle Town or Ditkaville or something like that. But that does make sense that they would want to do that wherever they end up with their next stadium, because to your point, not only is parking not great around Soldier Field, there's not a lot of other stuff around Soldier Field. It's not the most convenient location for Bears fans. All right, we got to get into the...
1: I will say this, though, Jason. I do think if they go to Arlington, they will keep Chicago as their name.
0: Yeah, we don't have a problem with that.
2: That's fair, because it's Illinois, because Illinois' taxpayers are paying for that. I have no problem with it. It's Chicago Bears. Yep. It's a suburb. You're in a whole different state. You can't do it. Can't. Miss me with the jersey talk. Don't care.
0: I will not miss you with the talk about the AmFam Championship, which we are headed to on Friday, though.
2: Indeed, and I was at the Pro-Am deal last night. 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
0: A Jagger bomb at yesterday's practice. We'll get Brian Bulaga's thoughts on it next. It's Wilde and Tausch.
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4: Continuing with huge Hammond Bears fan Brian Bulaga on Wilde and Tausch on the Yingling guest hotline. All right, Brian, I want to get a little into the kicking escapades yesterday, but let's go to your wheelhouse first. The first OTA practice that we were able to watch last week, which was, I believe, the second overall, it was from left to right, Jordan Morgan at left tackle, Aaron Banks at left guard, Sean Ryan at center, Anthony Belton at right guard, and in the place of still recovering Zach Tom, Darian Kennard at right tackle. Yesterday, that five was the, if you will, second first group. They would rotate for first reps in 11-on-11. But the first group had Jagger Burton, the rookie fifth-round pick, at right guard, and Belton getting snaps at right tackle. My question for you, big deal, little deal, or no deal?
5: I'm going to say medium deal. Like medium deal.
4: Love it.
5: Right?
4: Love, like, see, like I knew I could count on you because that's exactly how
6: terrible
4: I would have pitched
6: take.
4: It.
6: That's the
4: rookie,
6: worst.
4: I have such an influence on you. I feel so bad. I am so sorry. But, right? A rookie getting snaps with the ones is not a small deal. But if Zach Tom is healthy, he's probably not getting snaps with the ones.
5: Well, I mean, here's my only look at it is that they want to see him in that spot. I mean, because if they didn't want to see him in that spot, they would just have Belton do it.
4: Right.
5: And there would be no rotation there. And so they're wanting to see what they have in Burton, and they're giving him an opportunity to show, is he mentally coming along well? Is he able to process the information? Is he dissecting what he's seeing in front of him and all that? Because, you know, OTAs, especially now, is very soft. We'll just call it what it is. It's very soft. There's not a bunch of physicality involved with it. It's more of the mental thing. So is he able to process these things mentally right now? Is probably what they're looking at. Which, I think Belton ends up winning this job at the end, right? Once pads come on and they get going, because that's kind of what Belton's wheelhouse is. But it's an encouraging sign that they're giving him these snaps right away, right? This line needed some competition somewhere.
4: Mm-hmm.
5: Someone needed to be pushed somewhere in this group. Like, there needed to be some type of, I don't want to say, like, position battle, because I don't think that's what it comes down to, but there needs to be some competition within the group, right? Like, so that, say Burton does put pads on and he looks phenomenal, it's kind of like, okay, well, We have something here. Like, there now we have something to talk about. So I don't think it's a small deal, because I think they're seeing that they like him and that they trust him and that he is mentally processing things well. But it's not a huge deal, because, like, I don't think at the end of the day, Belton will get beat out, at least right now in that position. But we know that this group is thin, right? It's very thin across the front. So to have a guy like Burton that is able to step in and potentially play a couple different positions, I think is big time.
4: I would also be curious whether or not Tausch, you comfy there?
6: Yeah, I'm very comfy.
4: Anything we can get you? Mimosa or
6: I just had my young lady come over, asked if I needed anything. I said no, I'm good. So
4: nice calves.
6: Bringing that up.
4: Just nice. Kick back, relax. We'll let us know when you want to join the conversation.
7: Sweet kicks.
6: Well, I don't want to interrupt.
4: No, I appreciate that. So look. Burton is a fifth-round pick. There's plenty of guys that have played as day three picks right away. You played with a bunch of them. You obviously were a first-round bonus baby. But most guys, you want to get that work, right? And he, whether this is contact or not, and all the other stuff, I thought this was at least a meaningful sign for him. My question for you is it possible that if they are both kind of equal, one of the things that we don't feel we necessarily believe they have right now is a clear-cut swing tackle. Like Darian Kennard, great tight end, great hands, questionable ball security. But like he's, as he told me when he first got here, he's only played on the right side his whole career. And by the way, I haven't seen him take a left tackle rep. Maybe he has with the threes or something at some point, but I didn't see it. So if you've got Kennard and you also seem to have a tendency that whenever he has to play tackle, you then the following week have someone else play right tackle. Is it possible that Belton, if they're equal, it's better to have Belton be your swing guy at both spots and have him work at tackle, which is what he was in college, and let Burton be your right guard? Or am I making a foolish assumption about the importance of having a backup get work when it should really be about who the best guy is that's playing?
5: Yeah, I think it's all about the best guy, right? You want the best five out there at any given moment, right? So, like, if Belton gives you a little bit more based on his being more experienced, so to speak, I would start that way. That's the way I would look at it. You put your best five out there, and if it's Belton because of experience, then you go with that, and you let that kind of work itself out within the season. The only way you go with Burton is if he's clear-cut. If it's clear-cut, he is better, right? Like, that, to me, is the only way you do that. And then, yes, then Belton would become your swing tackle, which my guess would be – because he didn't take any reps at left tackle in college, right? He was solely a right tackle in college, I believe.
4: Let me fact check that, but I think you're right.
5: Yeah.
6: So Brian, can he play left tackle? Can he play left tackle? He's a big dude, right? Belton. Yeah.
5: I don't think he – I think he's more suited for right tackle, if I'm being honest.
6: Yep, I agree.
5: And not saying that – that's not saying that, oh, right tackle have worse feet than left tackles. That's not what I'm saying. Just from watching him last year when he did play some tackle, because he did play a little bit at tackle at times, Belton did.
4: He started at left tackle in 2023, by the way, at NC State. He started every game at left tackle.
5: Okay. And then he got moved to right tackle.
4: I think so. Still working on that.
5: So, I would say he's a right tackle if he were to play tackle. I still think he ends up winning this guard position. I know we're making a lot out of it. I understand that.
4: Sure.
5: It is a big move that happened in OTAs, like in the young kids getting their
4: but
5: both
4: it's still
5: young
4: an
5: kids,
4: OTA, but, as you yes, correctly point out.
5: Yeah, but it's still an OTA. Now, if we get into week two of training camp, Jason, and Burton is starting out there with the ones and taking the reps, then yes. Then this becomes a little bit more of a conversation piece of, okay, what's happening here? Is he winning this job, so to speak? But right now, I don't hem and haw it, but I don't get too excited about it. It's just kind of a move in practice.
6: Hey, when is training camp start? What day?
7: I don't know if we have that date yet. By the way, Brian, really a pro move not being fazed at all by the chirping bird.
8: Why was that bird so loud?
5: That is loud. It's like it's on his shoulder.
7: How big was that bird? Blue bird on my shoulder.
8: Big bird walking by there.
5: I think he's got a pet bird.
6: Who's got a bird?
7: You!
6: Got a bird?
7: You! There's only one of us that's outside!
6: There ain't no bird out here. There's a lawnmower and a leaf blower and chipmunks.
7: We can't hear that, but we heard the bird clear as day.
8: Really?
9: That kid doing the bird calls in that golf outing today that you're at, or what?
6: A lot of bird issues at our house, but I'm not at my house. So I didn't even know. So you're acting like there's a parrot on my shoulder?
7: Yeah. That's chirping pretty good. Like. Yeah.
6: Really?
5: That's what it sounded like. Yeah. Okay.
6: But my question about Warrior Training Camp, because, listen, man, these OTAs, Jason said it last year. I didn't want to believe it. They're nothing burgers, man. Is it something that, you know, Burton's out there with the ones? Yeah, a little bit. But, again, I just keep coming back to until you know the name of the guy last year. Hey, what about Jennings? He's putting on with the left guard. And I didn't even know his name. That doesn't make me think that this is much of anything. He's not going to be – now, if it gets to be training camp – and it's the first day of pads, and he's rotating with Belton, or he's playing guard, all of a sudden then I'm like, all right, that's something. Right now, nada, nunca. It doesn't mean hardly anything to me. Just my own opinion.
10: Yeah. Where's that bird?
5: Well, no, I'm with you on that. But, yeah, that bird is loud. I'm not even going to lie.
6: Really? Why am I not even, like, I don't even see and or hear any bird anywhere near here.
7: Just lean back, relax, and keep your eye out for the bird.
8: It flew away. It's gone now.
7: Is that how things work with birds, Jesse?
6: Yeah, thanks, Brian. Jesse, for what other ornithology can you give us?
7: Brian, before we let you go about your day, Tausch and I were talking about this earlier. You know, the guys in the locker room did face questions about Josh Jacobs. He is practicing. Yesterday was not the first day he practiced with the team, Xavier McKinney told us. The question that was asked of Matt LaFleur yesterday was, has this been a distraction? And he said, no, it's been business as usual. When you look at, put yourself in that locker room again like you used to be, although it wasn't as nice as it is now, how do you kind of approach this if you're one of his teammates now? Is it business as usual for you? Is it not really an issue and it's just separate of the football?
5: Yeah, I mean, I think if it's me in there, because that's what you asked. If it's me in there, I'm separating his personal life and what he had happen, right? And I'm separating that from the business aspect of it. Like, that's the way I'm approaching it. Like, because there's nothing you're going to do or say that's going to change anything that's currently taking place, right? Yes, you can. I mean, again,
6: you make it worse.
5: You could certainly make it worse by what you say. But as we said from the jump of this, Jason, this first started, like, this is obviously, this is a two-sided situation, right? There is another affected party in this situation. So your personal belief of what may happen or what may not have happened, you have to be respectful that there is a process playing out, right? So, like, to me, I would just look at it as business as usual. Josh is in the building. He's a leader. He's one of the better players on this football team. He's a great running back in the NFL, and we're trying to get ready for a season. Like, that's the way I'm approaching it. I'm not changing my behavior towards him or anything like that. It is what it is, right? And that process that's happening outside of the building will play itself out, and when it plays itself out, then you have to act accordingly from that standpoint. But right now, like, you just have to, I would just look at it as normal OTA. Josh is here. He's participating. Let's get our work done and let's move on from there. Like, and that's being as respectful as I can to the process that is happening with another party in this situation, right? Like, so that'd be the way I would look at it.
7: I lied. I got one more thing for you. Yesterday at practice, Trey Smack kicked 9 balls. 4 of them did not go through the uprights. He made a 33-yard extra point. He was wide left from 35 and 38. He made a 40-yarder. He was wide left again from 42. He made a 43-yarder. Then he was wide right from 46. Then he made 47 and 48-yarders to close out the period. For you, you're a golfer. I was thinking as he was doing this, well, at least he's missing wide left because you want to be able to fix. If you're hitting it the same direction every time, whether you're a kicker or a golfer, it's easier to fix. If you're all over the course, not ideal, right? Well, then he missed wide right. If you're a position player and you're watching this, you know how the Wildes and the Domofskys and the Hubers are going to react to this on the sideline. They're going to write about it, which is what I did, of course. And I talked to Trace Smack, and it was a good conversation. And I'm not trying to bury him in any way. I have no loyalty to Brandon McManus. But it does kind of suck that the first time we watch you kick, it goes this way. What if you're a player? Like, I talked to Matt Orzech about this. He's like, look, the leg talent is obvious. I'm telling you, we just have to make sure we work through the process of getting to know what he likes as a snapper and as a holder, and it's going to be fine. What are you thinking as you watch this if you're a right tackle and this is happening in practice?
5: Yeah, I mean, I think... Yeah, obviously you don't like it. You'd like to see him make every single one of them, or if he misses one, he misses the longest one. It's like, all right, well, that's all right. Not a big deal.
7: Right.
5: I mean, but I just think as I would look at it kind of like we've been talking about OTAs, as I'm not that worried about it right now. I'm just going to let him work through what he needs to work through as a kicker and as a young guy in this league. Obviously, he's a rookie. Let him work through what he needs to work through. Obviously, it was your guys' first time out there watching him, a lot of media. So he's maybe a little nervous, right? Mm-hmm. Like he wants to make a good first impression. And it didn't go off as he wanted. Okay, well, like, he needs to learn that you just, like, you can't be concerned about anything else but your gig, right? Like, if you're worried about what Bill Huber might think if you miss your 48-yarder, you can't be concerned about that. Like, and all due respect to Bill, but I'm just saying, like, you can't be concerned about that as a kicker. So, like, I'm not worried about that right now. I mean, I think, listen, he does have leg talent. We all know that. I mean, he's got a strong leg. It's just going through these early phases and kind of working kinks out and understanding what's required. And again, I'm not going to make any snap judgments until, especially for kicking, until we get into games. And those things are either going in or they're not going in. Like, that's the only way I judge. I don't judge it in practice or preseason. It's till we get into regular season games and he's kicking. Are they going through or are they wide left or right? And then that's how kickers are judging. Like, to be as bare bones as possible, that's the only way you get judged. Do you make them or do you not? Like, that's
9: zero sum
5: the
9: game.
5: Only way. Yeah, that's it. So,
6: Blue,
5: I'll hold
6: how would
5: you, until season.
6: If you were Goody, though, because this is going to be something, and you know, unfortunately for Trey, he missed a bunch, and this narrative is now going to be, how's he doing? And it's going to be kicker watch and all the other stuff. What do you do, though, if you play in those three preseason games and he is kicking at a 50% clip? Are you going to go in to Minnesota with him making 50% of his kicks throughout training camp and preseason?
5: No. No. And that's why they have two guys on the roster, I believe, right now, correct?
6: Yep.
5: That's the way I think that's going to work out. If he goes through at 50%, you know, you can't have that. There's no way. Like, I expect him to improve and I expect him to do better. But like at 50%, no, you're going to have to do something different until the young man finds his confidence and works that out, right? Like, cause this team has been through how many kickers in how many years now? Like
9: a bunch.
7: This is four in 3 years.
5: Yeah. So like you need to go in with the most solid option that you can week one. So if that's, who is it, Haversick?
7: Again, I don't want to relitigate this, and the Packers clearly had their reasons that they don't want to discuss. Someone mentioned this to me yesterday. There's more birds. It was pretty clear that Brandon McManus didn't exactly embrace Lucas Haversick when he came in while he was injured. And maybe they didn't like the idea of how he might treat the draft pick. I don't know what the Packers thinking was. They never have articulated that. They just keep saying we thought it was best for Trey and best for Brandon. But you did have a guy that you gave $1 million to in March that you could have kept around in case this did not go well. And they have chosen not to do that. And that is their right. But, yeah, look, I don't – like yesterday, and maybe they're alternating days. Maybe Lucas Haversick is kicking at the practices that we're not at, right? That's possible.
5: Yep.
7: But the bottom line is that if there are more practices like this, and to your point, if there are preseason games like this, I have seen this movie before. With Brett Conway, who was a third-round pick way back in 1997, people get nervous, and you have to start thinking about giving the job to the other guy or looking for another guy. And that's just the life of a kicker, fair or unfair. Brian?
6: But we can agree that missing a couple kicks in a windy day in June is a nothing burger. But
7: correct.
6: To just say, well, we're not going to worry about it, you know that yesterday didn't help. And that just kind of gets the narrative. And that's probably when I keep telling you, I don't understand why they don't want fans. It does kind of shape a narrative. And that's where if they weren't doing that and they weren't announcing he missed 5 out of 9 kicks yesterday, nobody even knows.
7: Right.
6: He's figuring things out, too, in a new spot and everything else.
7: Amen to that. Brian, we'll let you get ready for your road trip to beautiful Hammond, Indiana down the road. I will talk to you later this week, buddy. Thanks.
9: The Hammond Bears.
5: All right, Hammond Bears. All right, guys, take it easy.
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1: The 10 o'clock hour of Wilde and Tausch begins now. Thanks again to Brian Bulaga for joining us on the Yingling Guest Hotline. I want to get into a few other things that we talked about yesterday with Jordan Love, and had a good conversation with Jaden Reed yesterday. I don't have it on video, but I might send it to you, Jesse, in audio form, because I asked kind of a jerk question to him. But Jaden and I have a great relationship. I set it up so he knew I was about to be a jerk, and then he agreed with my premise, so that was fun. But I want to get back to something that Tausch has been talking about to start the show, and that is the Hammond Bears. Tausch, you've got more friends than I do. You spend more time with them than I do. There's that bird again. Are the people that are in your orbit, you know, fellow softball and baseball and hockey dads and, you know, Coors Light drinkers, everybody that you interact with, do they have as strong of opinion on this Hammond Bears thing as you do? Like, has this been something you've been talking about among your people? Because it sounds like Brian's been talking to his Bears buddies that work in Chicago about it.
4: No. It's not. All I'm saying and doing is I just know that it will irritate. And again, Bears fans have been irrelevant. Yes, Bears fans have been irrelevant in Packer fans' kind of mentions and things for a very long time. There have been some exceptions, obviously, the 2010 season. And, you know, there were some exceptions, Lovie Smith. But in most of the Aaron Rodgers era, and I didn't play in most of it with him, it was a one-sided beatdown. And now that this has kind of played itself out the way it did last, the way the season ended, and how Bears fans have been emboldened, and how this stadium situation is folded up, I just think this will be a fun thing for Packer fans. Because, well, you know, cheeseheads and all the other stuff. And I think there's a respect. And listen, I respect the guys I played against with Chicago. Mm-hmm. I think it's an organization that has a lot of history. They've had some great times. Packers have had better times in most of my life. And for them to not kind of figure things out for as long of a time frame as they had, and now having to move across state lines and have that state pay for it, I think there should be some repercussions for it. And this is going to be it. And I don't think it's not a big deal. Most people are going to say Chicago Bears, that's cute. But from a Packer fan standpoint, I think it's a fun way to needle and to just kind of continue to jab, because I guarantee you it's going to irritate them. And they have been zero irritating all offseason. Everybody.
1: For those
4: and
1: of you.
4: It's deserved. They've beaten us. And it's one of those things where I said going into that playoff game, if we don't pull this off, it can be a long off season of listening to all the, you're talking about birds chirping.
1: Chirping.
4: I'd rather have birds chirping than all Illinois people. Blah, blah, blah, blah, blah. So this is the way it goes. And now it's a fun little bantery. And I am going to lean heavy on the Indiana side of it, because that's where it seems as if they're going to be headed. And it's not about, oh, and all the other stuff. Strictly about annoying. That's what this comes down to, because yeah, it's 10 miles away, closer than Arlington. But it's in a different state and paid by completely different taxpayers, which I think is kind of crazy. That's all.
1: No, it's good and it's fun. Speaking of fun, our Chicago doppelgangers, Waddle and Sylvie, posted a question today for their show on ESPN Chicago, our sister station. What happens first? Bears get a new stadium or they win the Super Bowl? I mean, I know they're feeling good about their team now. I get it, and I don't want to be dismissive because crazier things have happened in this wild and wacky NFL. But do we think they're that? I mean, I'm looking at your buddy Seth Walder, who handles Rob Domofsky's bold takes now, their analytics guy, and he's got in his power index, he's got the Packers at 6. And the Bears at 14.
4: Yeah.
1: No, check that. 16. Bears at 16.
4: That's low.
1: So,
4: that is low.
1: Super Bowl. I don't know about that. How are you voting on that? You think it's stadium in Hammond is a slam dunk?
4: Stadium in Hammond, probably. But, again, things change quickly. And Caleb Williams, I think, will get better. And if he gets better and gets that up, I think if he can continue to grow and become a better player under Ben Johnson, which I would anticipate he will, the Bears are going to be formidable now for a while. This is what you wanted. This is what you wanted when they drafted Caleb Williams. You said,
1: I want
4: the Bears to be good. I want Caleb to be great. I want Jordan to have a rival that Aaron Rodgers never had. That is what you wanted. So here
1: I'm
4: you
1: guilty.
4: Go. I didn't want it. I don't think Packer fans wanted it.
1: No, they don't.
4: Here we are, though, and I think Caleb is going to continue to get better, and I think it is going to be a fun rivalry, and it will be the thing that, you know, Aaron never really had, that true NFC North quarterback that he battled about twice a year on a yearly basis for a long period that was in this class, and I think there's a good chance that that can change over the course of time here with Jordan Love and with Caleb.
1: It is certainly more interesting, but no, they have turned out to be more annoying and irritating.
4: I almost think this might be as bad of a take as my Cubs and Tony Cartagena's Vikings.
1: No, I never said I wanted them to win the Super Bowl.
4: No,
1: get
4: you
1: out
4: did.
1: Of here.
4: No, you said
1: you would acknowledge
4: you
1: this
4: you,
1: is more interesting for
4: you
1: us.
4: Said you, wanted him to, you said you wanted the Bears to be good and to win. That's what you said.
1: I want the rivalry to be meaningful, and that requires them to win some games.
4: That's not what you,
1: yes,
4: well,
1: it is.
4: And why, you wanted the Bears and Caleb Williams to be good. Well, here you are.
1: Yeah.
4: How you like your crew?
1: I stand by that statement.
4: You like
1: yes.
4: it? So you like it?
1: No, I stand by what I said, though.
4: You just...
1: Tell me this is not... You're talking about... Jordan and we had, you know, Leroy Butler had the great take on the Bears rivalry now, and we had Evan Williams on talking about that, and like we've got the handshake gate. Like, you're telling me this isn't more interesting instead of the Packers just continuing to own them? Come on,
4: it's more interesting, but that's not what, when it comes to that rivalry, that's not what fans care about. Media folks care about it. When I put my little radio hat on for the day. No, I'm a fan first. And I'd rather us swamp them and they sitting there in misery. Like, that's where I would want to be. But from my little radio show here, yeah, it's more interesting.
1: Hey, it ain't
4: little.
1: But
4: that's not where my allegiances are. That's not where the allegiances are.
1: 10 years. I don't know if you've heard. It's a big deal. All right. There's a few other things from OTAs we want to get to. I traded emails yesterday with my friend Ido Walney, who is, of course, the head of the Walney Legal Group. And I have not. It's incredible. I feel like a hypocrite. I'm sitting here talking to you all the time about how great he and his firm are when it comes to estate planning, wills, trusts, probate, elder care, and special needs planning. They do it all. I've been dealing with the aftermath with Paula's mom losing her partner, all kinds of stuff that comes with that. And I have to get my affairs

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0: OTAs continue. We're actually going to have locker room access this morning. I'm going to turn the show over to the capable hands of Jesse and the bird watcher, Mark Tauscher. What are you smiling about over there? You just enjoying the sun?
1: I just love, it's a beautiful day, yeah, man. Vitamin D is a hell of a drug, man. That's why.
0: I'm glad you're happy. You sat back and were comfortable out there, so we appreciate that.
2: In
0: we're
2: the
0: glad
2: YouTube
0: you're
2: comments, they're saying you have a nice tan. So I don't know if you've been spending a lot of time out in the sun, but you spray
1: on?
2: Quite
1: a lot, yeah. No, that's not my cup of tea. But a lot of outdoor time this spring and summer so far. Summer hasn't even really hit yet, right?
0: It's true. Yeah. Okay. So as I always tell you, it's not about the question, it's about the answer when it comes to my job. But that doesn't mean that I don't want my question to be good, so it elicits a good answer. And one of the overarching themes of the offseason so far, and I am part of it, and I'm planning on writing a very large piece for Channel3000.com about it, is how the dynamic has changed at wide receiver. And we all remember after the draft, when I asked Matt LaFleur about the challenges of keeping everyone happy, and the first words out of his mouth were, yeah, it was a problem. It's a good problem. No, too late. You already said it was a problem, Matt. And I appreciate you acknowledging
1: problems.
0: That.
1: Problems.
0: And so, and that's true. It was. Yes. Is it better to have more good players than the fewer good players? Absolutely. But yesterday was our first time talking to Jordan Love since Romeo Doubs left in free agency for the Patriots, since Dontavion Wicks was traded to the Eagles. And so I wanted to get his view on the challenges of keeping everyone happy and whether the streamlined wide receiver room makes life a little bit easier for him in some ways. Here is that conversation.
3: Any good player, you want as many great players as you can. You always say your favorite guy's the guy that's open, right? Mm-hmm. But you did have a lot of mouths to feed before, and the pecking order is a little bit different now with their departures. Does that change the dynamic for you, and does it make it in any way easier?
4: I mean, like you mentioned, for me, I love having, you know, as many options as possible. You know, I loved having all those guys in the room. You know, obviously for them, everybody wants the ball, and it is hard to feed everybody. But like you mentioned, as a receiver, you don't play every play. You know, guys get tired, they're rotating in and out, so you always want to have the best out there. So now it's about, finding those next guys, you know, finding those next guys to take that step. And we got guys, we got Savion, we got Bo, guys who are going to, you know, build up and, you know, hopefully be able to be there to take the load off when Christian, Jay Reed, those are going to be the guys and MG when they need a break. So it's just about building that foundation and getting those next guys who are going to be the next playmakers for us. But, yeah, you know, I love having as many weapons as I can. So I don't think it makes it easier. But I think for the question, just trying to spread the ball around to those guys, getting as many touches, it'll be easier now.
0: There you go. It'll be easier. Tosh, what do you think of the answer?
1: It was a good answer. I mean, I don't think he said a lot there, but yeah,
0: he very rarely does.
1: When you're looking at it, I think it's more about identifying roles and then having guys really thrive in that. And a lot of times it can be frustrating. And, you know, guys mentioned last year, obviously Dontavion Wicks' role wasn't where it needed to be. I think Matthew Golden would probably tell you that he was unhappy, or at least he didn't earn more opportunities. So it is tough. And the quarterback needs to set the tone for that. And it's about getting open. And trust me, those coaches and quarterback and everybody involved, if you consistently are getting open and you're making plays and having good yak and all of the stuff that you're looking for in a wideout and blocking and doing, being a complete receiver, you're going to be on the field and the other guys aren't. And that's kind of how this goes now. In an ideal world, everybody kind of finds their role and just executes it at such a high level that if you got a great blocking guy, you have a speed guy, and you just, everything fits like a beautiful puzzle. That's a really hard thing, and it takes time to find that. So I think now you're starting to chip away. You've got a really good idea of what Christian Watson's going to be. Now you hope that he develops all the skill sets that he's needed and he can be the complete number one big boy wideout that is going to be that guy. And you hope Jaden Reed does what he does. He's going to be the slot guy and find holes in zones and fits into that. And then Matthew Golden, he is your developmental. I don't know what I have yet, but I know this. I need to see him on the field. And then you find out consistently more and more what that is. All of a sudden, now you're working from that position of the foundation of it. And then a Savion Williams comes in, or, you know, Bo Melton, and however those guys fit into that. You have five or six guys that can do a ton of different things. That's what Jordan is hoping for. And mm-hmm. he's hoping that everybody is accepting of that role and working at it and not being disgruntled, because obviously that was an issue last year.
0: We'll hear from Matthew Golden coming up next. But, or we'll hear from Matt LaFleur about Matthew Golden. I've got some Matthew Golden as well for you, Jesse. I'll have sent along. But you mentioned Bo Melton. And you know that I am a Bo Melton stan. He's the kind of teammate.
1: He's one of your favorites, right?
0: He is one of my favorites, but he's also, it's because of, like, it can't be fun. Hey, we're going to keep you, but you're going to be a corner now. There's your birds again. And now he's back at wide receiver. And like, he took one for the team and for himself, right? He wants to stay employed. Let's not make it sound like he is a martyr here. But, like, he had two big-time touchdowns yesterday, like deep balls from Jordan Love that were big-time, got behind the defense twice, which is not great for Jonathan Gannon's guys. But, like, let's not forget, Bo Melton's had some plays for this team when he's actually played wide receiver.
1: Just wait a second. They were actually playing 11-on-11 football yesterday?
0: Uh-huh. Yeah. Mm-hmm.
1: Wow. Okay. I didn't know that. All right.
0: They do that at OTA still. It's just a lot. You would like OTAs now. You and Brian, who do not like them from your, like, they, the offensive line, defensive line stuff, they are much more gentle than they were back then.
5: Chill. A little chill.
0: Okay. Yeah. Speaking of chilling, we're going to be at the AmFam Championship on Friday. And Tausch, I assume we'll see lots of our friends from American Family Insurance who have been with us from the jump.
1: Indeed, a proud partner of Wilde and Tausch from the beginning and since 1927. 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

0: Full Dance House rolls on. Getting a little bit of feedback from our YouTubers who have suggested that, how can I put this delicately? Be careful with how you formulate your leg angle.
1: Okay.
0: I think we may be seeing more of you than we want to see. That's what I'm being told. What we are seeing
1: I think the YouTube dwellers are overreacting a little bit.
0: There are multiple people that have made that suggestion. It's just in good fun.
1: It's kind of a mob mentality in those comments.
0: That is fair. There is a lot of they feed off each other. That's for sure. Wait till they get started on you, Jesse. Another person we're seeing more and more of, especially with the number one offense, is Matthew Golden, who is getting more opportunities during these OTAs, and it's exactly what he wanted after going through some inconsistent opportunities last season. Here's what Matt LaFleur had to say about him yesterday.
2: Matt, Vrabel was telling us a couple weeks ago about Matthew Golden's approach since he got back. What have you seen from him, and how ready do you think he is for an expansion?
3: Yeah, I think all those guys have come in and done an outstanding job just trying to focus in on the detail. I think there's a big step for guys coming into this league going into year two, and we expect that to happen, and I think we've seen a lot of that out on the practice field.
0: Tausch, did you make a big step in year two, even though you played as much as you did in year one?
4: Yeah, no doubt. I think that's been a cliche for a long time that coaches have said, and it's completely true, because when you start thinking about what these guys go, kind of their journey, when you're a drafted or an undrafted rookie, you have this big lead up, right? You have your college season, and if you're really good, you play till now, it looks like next year, end of January. Then all of a sudden you got a combine that you're going to go to. That doesn't include a Senior Bowl, an all-star game. Then you're going to go workouts. Then you're going to get drafted. Then you're going to try to find a house. You move to that area. You got family. You got all of these things that are.
1: We're going to have to reconnect with Tausch. Sure.
0: Sounds like the leg angle is the least of our worries. Optimus Prime Tausch has returned. Jesse, while we work on getting that reconnected, I will say that I had a conversation with Matthew Golden yesterday, and I thought he was very honest about his level of frustration with last season, with himself and with his opportunities. But he also was he took ownership of the fact that, again, to Tausch's point before he got glitchy on us there, like, to his point, when you're a rookie, there's a lot going on. And now he is more comfortable in the offense. He's more comfortable with Jordan Love. He's more comfortable with his coaches. Tausch, going back to your point, I was just saying that Matthew Golden, the old saying about drinking through a fire hose is the absolute truth. And you go through that, and you did it yourself. Were you just calmer and more comfortable by year two, and that allowed you to be even better than you were in year one?
4: Well, you just have more things under your control. As I was saying before I got glitched out, it was, you go through and you have all these things, right? You got Senior Bowl, you have your season ending, you got combine, you got individual workouts, you got all this stuff, getting drafted, trying to find a house, getting there. And then you're supposed to learn the playbook, and you're supposed to do all these things, and then you're supposed to be a master of it? Like, it's just not very feasible. So there's guys that can adjust quicker and have that talent that it will come sooner and quicker. But it's similar to when you have an injury and you spend all year rehabbing it and you're still playing. You spend all that energy and capital into rehabbing. You can't do, I'm going to get PRs in squat, and you really can grow physically that way when you're having to rehab and spend all that time. Now your sole focus is on football. You don't have to worry about school. You don't have to worry about where you're getting drafted. All you're worried about now is now, and by the way, now I actually know what the hell I'm doing. I know the plays in the playbook. I know what the quarterback's looking for. I know how this is going. And you can start practicing what you're going to actually end up doing when you're playing rather than just running 40s and doing bench. And all. You can start singularly focusing on doing that. So adding all of those things together, it makes that jump and it makes that transition so much better that it allows you to kind of uncap your own potential in a bigger way. And then your confidence grows from having that. And then your coach's confidence grows. And that's why that second year jump is a real thing.
0: I am glad we got your audio fixed because that was really helpful and insightful. So thank you for that. We have some. This isn't breaking news. This is whatever the opposite, oppo, as Tausch likes to say, of breaking news is. Per Ian Rappaport of the NFL Network and I guess ESPN now too, this has gained some steam on social media. So just to provide some clarity, Arizona Cardinals edge rusher Josh Sweat is not being traded. Not to the Packers or anywhere. Oh. Like green eggs and ham. He will not be traded here. He will not be traded there. He will not be traded anywhere. Were you in any way getting your hopes up or thinking that this was a realistic possibility?
4: It's, you see the chatter on social media and people will say that, but no, I wasn't because as I said yesterday, like Lucas Van Ness is going into that year where you're going to see where he's at. And Micah Parsons has mentioned a lot of different times how excited he is about that. You have Sorrell and I don't know what that price tag would be for Sweat. If it's super high, I'm not interested. If it was something that you could add, you know, what you feel like is a good value. Okay. He's a good football player, but no, I just, and by the way, just because Rap Sheet said that, I'm old enough to remember when the Cleveland Browns said they weren't trading Myles Garrett either.
0: It's a good point.
4: And I was, I'm old enough to remember when they said Micah Parsons is going to be a Cowboy for a long time. So all of that changes today. Like, that could change today and it could be, we could announce while you're down doing locker room that Sweat got traded. You know what I mean?
0: Lee comes at you fast, as we've learned from you many times. All right, we've got something else special that we're doing in the lead-up to our 10th anniversary. You want to stay tuned for that. But after I tell you about Potawatomi Casino Hotel, which is where your next getaway should be, start with the state. Beautiful. Huge. The biggest hotel rooms in all of Milwaukee. Nearly 500 beautifully designed rooms and luxury suites that are perfect for a weekend reset, a date night, or celebrating something big. And you're just steps away from all the cool stuff that's happening inside. 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I haven't been there yet. And, of course, Cream City Coffee Company. I always get my coffee there, too, when I'm down there. 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

0: to our 10th anniversary continues. And I feel like if it's not every day, it's almost every day that I tell you about our friend David Gruber, who's been incredibly supportive of our show. 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
2: Jeff Levering with the Brewers, Big Ten Network, Fox. Just want to wish you guys the best. I'm honored to always come on your show. Give Tausch a bad time about cribbage. Wildy, you look like the dad from So I Married an Axe Murderer, but man, you guys do such great work. 10 years with this show? Oh my gosh, what a run. I can't wait to come on your show again and celebrate 10 more years with you and many, many more beyond that. Congratulations, guys. You're the best.
0: Aww. How nice is that? Levo.
4: Jeff. Lev dog.
0: That was nice of him. Jesse, what role did you play in this? Did you ask people to do this, or were there just people lining up around the block?
5: Yeah, I wrote the script for everybody, so everybody's going to say exactly what I want them to say verbatim. So when we get to the ones that say Jesse's a great producer, those will be.
0: Yeah, I would have thought you'd have Levering do that for you.
5: I'm
0: surprised.
5: No, wait. So one of the great things about this show over the 10 years and why we're celebrating is because of the community that we've established here with our fans, with our friends of show. And so one great way that we want to make sure we celebrate 10 years of doing this is to make sure we feature some of the great voices of the friends of show that we've made over the years. And so Jeff Levering is certainly one of them. We'll hear from fans. We'll hear from other friends of show, special guests who have joined us over time. And it's all presented by Gruber Law Offices. One call, that's all. So we love this aspect of the 10-year anniversary celebration. I think it's a lot of fun.
0: Do we know if both of your dads, your actual dad and Matt LePay, are part of this? Or have they not been confirmed yet?
5: I will not share with you, to keep it a surprise each week, I will not share with you who has recorded our celebratory messages from Gruber Law Offices. One call, that's all.
0: Usher George, one call, that's all. We will get to the 11 o'clock hour in 2 minutes. So stick around, it's Wildy and Tausch.
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20: Begins now. Man, that throws me at the start of every 11 o'clock hour now. It is cringy. It's like if you've seen the movie Swingers, and Jon Favreau's character calls the girl who he got the number from at the bar. He just keeps leaving voicemails. It's kind of like that. Not good. What wasn't cringy were some of the questions that were asked of Matt LaFleur yesterday about the Los Angeles Rams acquisition of Myles Garrett. I was talking to somebody that works in personnel. And he asked me, what do you think of the Rams getting Myles Garrett? And I said, well, yeah, it makes your job tougher, but.
21: That's right. So you're telling me like an assistant GM is coming up to Wilde and saying, hey, man, what did you think of that? That's what you're telling me happened yesterday?
20: His title is not assistant GM, but yeah, I have conversations okay. on occasion. And I said,
21: was
20: but you got your
21: ball.
20: Miles.
21: No, Russ what? Don't talk.
5: Russ Ball comes. Hey, Russ. Will be.
20: And I said, hey, Ball. My point was, as I said, you got your guy a year ago, and he's 4 years younger. And he liked that answer, which I thought was a pretty good answer. It's true. But, yeah, it still makes it harder. Like, he's a really good football player. That's why they gave up what they gave up for him. But both Matt LaFleur and Jordan Love faced questions about that trade yesterday and answered those questions a little bit differently. First, here is Matt LaFleur reacting to the Myles Garrett trade.
22: Matt, last year, the big trade for Micah here. What sort of impact did that make? And when you see your buddy Sean go and get Myles Garrett, what do you think that does for the Anderson?
23: Yeah, as far as Micah is, he's in the building. So that was great to see him yesterday and to see where he's at in that process. But he's been as advertised in terms of the player and then as a leader on this football team. So I couldn't be more excited than to have a guy like that. And as far as those other guys, you know, I'm not. That's out of my control. That's out of my worry. So I'm going to focus on our guys.
20: I'm going to focus on our guys. Yep. Now, here is Jordan Love responding to a similar question.
24: See it, you see it all. I definitely see whenever there's some big trades, especially Myles Garrett going to the Rams. I mean, that's a huge deal right there. Like you mentioned, a team we'll face in the season. So, yeah, you see all that stuff, and that was a big trade for sure.
25: Maybe not hoping to have to play against Myles Garrett again.
24: I mean, you know, when I heard it, that's the first thing I thought was, all right, we're playing him again. So, he'll be great. You know, he's a phenomenal football player. And, you know, they got a good defense already. They got a good team in general, obviously. So we'll see what it looks like.
20: I'm not sure what they're supposed to say, Tausch. Oh, no, they got Myles Garrett. Is this how you would expect the quarterback who's now going to be chased by Myles Garrett on Thanksgiving Eve and the head coach that now has the game plan for Myles Garrett as he had to last year when he was playing for the Browns? Is this how you would expect them to respond?
21: Yeah, I don't know what other way you'd want. You will acknowledge how great of a player he is, and you also will talk about your guys. But as far as anything else goes, it adds to a huge challenge. And if you were kind of mocking it, oh my! If you're an old lineman. And you are going to, especially if you're playing him twice, like the Niners and the Seahawks and everybody else, you're probably sitting there saying, oh, God, here I am thinking I'm going to be blocking somebody else, and now I got to go Myles Garrett twice. That part is real. Mm-hmm. This, as far as this goes, you know it's a huge challenge. You know that makes the Los Angeles Rams even more formidable for this year. But there's nothing you can do about it, and the last thing you're ever going to do is sit there and cry about it and say, oh, my gosh, I'm just going to shut it down. No, that's not how this whole thing works. But if you don't think everybody in that locker room was talking about that and saying, that's a big boy move, that is what happens in locker rooms. You have those discussions. You're going to kind of banter back and forth, and you know as an O-line, you know that your challenge of trying to be successful blocking against the Rams on that Wednesday night just got a heck of a lot more difficult.
20: So what? Take me into your offensive line room after this trade happens. This is like before Campy or before Larry Bechtel gets things going. This is the buzz with you guys. Like you're going back and forth, and you're saying, "Well, I know he switches sides, so." Cliffy, you're going to see him sometime, so am I. And then Flanagan's going to chime in with, well, he might line up. Like, what? You guys aren't scared, but you're definitely talking about it. That's a fair way to describe it?
21: I would think, especially like with a city or, some of those guys, you would have more, I guess, crude, just kind of, well, that's going to make your life a little more miserable. And, yeah, you're not going to just run from it and not acknowledge that it changes things, because it does. Anytime you're playing an elite pass rusher, it doesn't matter what position, things don't even sometimes need to be said. But when the trade happens, and it happens during the course of that week when you're prepping, you're going to watch film and there's going to be some, did you see this move? Did you see that? And I thought one of the things Larry Bechtel did that was great was he wouldn't sit there and harp on that. It would be more about you and your fundamentals.
20: Uh-huh.
21: And the part of game planning and scheming is on the coaches to, you realize you're not going to go put Jordan Morgan on Myles Garrett solo 45 snaps, however many times you're going to throw it. You're not going to do that. You're going to do some, when Jared Allen went to the Vikings, from Kansas City, I think we all were looking at it like, all right, you started seeing more crack plays, more things that were going to at least make that edge think. I'm guessing you'll see that. That's more schematic. But as far as being in the locker room, we're going to bust chops. We're going to make some statements that, how when you say things, and you're the king of this, where you'll say things that have some truth, and you just want a needle because that's what you do. That's how this would go too. You're going to say some things that are going to be needling, but not like overtly, but you all know everybody's thinking that just got to be a much bigger challenge for those offensive tackles playing against Myles Garrett.
20: All right. The Packers OTAs continue, and we're going to talk to Micah Parsons today. I think we're going to talk to Sean Ryan.
21: Jason,
20: today.
21: Does Micah Parsons say today he's got an outside shot of playing in the opener? Will he make that claim?
20: No. I predict no.
21: Okay.
20: Would you be shocked, surprised, or not surprised at all if he said, I have made that, I've adjusted my goal, and that's my goal?
21: I would think for him personally, he's a competitor. He's probably way ahead of schedule. I wouldn't be shocked. I would, matter of fact, think he is going to be one of those, I need to bring the bridle back on him as far as a horse. He's going to be out running. I have to restrict him a little bit. Mm-hmm. Put a governor on him, if you will, if you're talking golf carts. Because mm-hmm. he should just say, I am going, and my goal is that this is where I'm going to be. Whether or not that is going to be something that we as a staff and as players agree on. But I would love for him to come out and say, I'm so far ahead of where I'm at that now I believe I can be ready for that opener. I would think everybody would be super excited about that, even though the odds of the Packers allowing him to go play on turf up there probably is pretty limited.
20: Well, we will see what he has to say. I will report back later today on our other programs and, of course, tomorrow on Wilde and Tausch. Before that, though, we're going to play some trivia. Jesse, it is Wednesday. That must mean Wisconsin Geography Wednesday. And it means Tausch will have to use my latitudinally in my stead as I head to the locker room. What caller would you like?
5: 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Let's do caller number 15 today.
20: 15.
5: For Wilde and Tausch trivia.
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0: Jesse and Tausch the rest of the way. Tausch and I were talking off air. I really hope he doesn't have technical difficulties again like we had for a moment earlier in the show, because otherwise it would be...
1: I actually think you might want that.
0: Believe me, I don't.
1: You kind of want your own show.
0: I do not.
1: So
0: no.
1: There's a chance. I mean...
0: No.
1: Fingers crossed that it all holds up, but you know how these remotes go. Things can go get squirrely quickly.
0: Anything can happen. There's no doubt about it. I hope for my sake and more so for everyone else's sake that that is not the case as we continue without Jason for the remainder of the show. He's on his way over to Packers OTA practice. We're going to hear plenty from all the players that he's going to get a chance to talk to, including Micah Parsons, tomorrow on the program. In the meantime, it is time for Wildy and Tausch Trivia, presented by Vortex Golf and by Cousins Subs.
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3: Thank you.
0: Tausch does not have the questions. I have all the power for Wildy and Tausch Trivia today to ask these three Wisconsin Geography Wednesday questions of you, Travis, and Tausch gets to play along as well. Here we go with question number one. This one hits close to home for me. From takeoff to touchdown, approximately how long is the standard commercial flight from Chicago's O'Hare International Airport to Milwaukee's Mitchell International Airport? From the time you leave the ground in Chicago to the time you touch the ground in Milwaukee, approximately how long is that for a standard commercial flight? 15 minutes, 50 minutes, or subject to change when Chicago moves the airport to Hammond, Indiana?
3: 15 minutes.
0: That is correct. I got a chuckle out of Tausch with the third option for the first time since I've been back. That's big.
3: Yeah.
0: Oh, no, he's actually having technical issues. Oh, God. All right, Travis, it's you and me. I'm going to leave Tausch up in case now he's back. All right, here we go. Question number two, Travis. Which of these accurately describes the location of Watertown, Wisconsin, relative to Waukesha, Wisconsin? So where is Watertown relative to Waukesha? Your three options. Number one, Watertown is northwest of Waukesha. Number two, Watertown is southwest of Waukesha. Or number three, Watertown is northeast of Waukesha.
3: B, I believe.
0: Travis says Watertown is southwest of Waukesha.
4: I'm going to say C.
0: You say Watertown
4: C.
0: is north,
4: say northeast.
0: East. You both are wrong.
1: Nice.
4: All right.
0: Watertown All right. is in Jefferson County, northwest of Waukesha. When you're looking at it on a map, it is north.
1: Yeah.
0: To the north and to the west.
1: It is. You're right.
0: Because if you're on 94 heading from Waukesha toward Madison, you know, going that direction, you should have thought about it a little more. I think you could have gone. All right. Question number three, chance to bounce back, Travis. Here you go. Latitudinally. Which of these Wisconsin cities is located north of where Tausch is right now, having some tricky nature with his reception, in Kohler? Which of these cities is north of Kohler? Oostburg, Howard's Grove, or Random Lake?
3: C, I guess. I don't
0: see. Random Lake is the guess from Travis. Tausch, do you know you're there?
1: I'm never answering Oostburg, so I'm going to take the other one.
0: Howard's Grove, I guess, would be Tausch's guess.
1: Yep.
0: And that would mean Tausch is correct, which means Travis is wrong. Sorry, Travis. Howard's Grove, your correct answer there for that question. It is north of Kohler, Oostburg, and Random Lake, both to the south. Travis, not your best showing in Wilde and Tausch trivia. You do have two of the possible four entries into the drawing on Friday for the Cousin Subs and Vortex Golf prize pack. Thanks for playing. We always appreciate you, Travis. Thank you.
3: Sounds good. Thanks. Bye. I love you guys.
0: It's Travis and Blue Mountains, our contestant for Wilde and Tausch.
1: I love fair questions. Those are fair. I don't know if you knew I was going to be in Kohler today, that you added that, or if that was just a coincidence.
0: I was aware. Thankfully, our communication around here has upped its game a little bit. You actually told me we're going to be somewhere today, as opposed to some days when I find out along with everyone else on the video stream that you're somewhere on location. So, nice change of pace today. That's Wilde and Tausch Trivia. It is presented by Vortex Golf and by Cousin Subs. Jason continues to attend Packers OTA practice up in Green Bay. He'll report back tomorrow.
1: You know what day it is. You know what day it is?
0: I sure do, Tausch.
1: Do you? It's Wednesday, and if you're going to head, what is it from Madison, south west?
0: It's pretty straight south. Rockford? It's pretty straight south, maybe a little bit southwest, yeah.
1: Okay, it's a smidge southwest, but it's a smidge under.

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0: Jesse and Tausch on Wildy and Tausch as Jason attends Packers OTA practice again today up in Green Bay. What are you, what would be valuable for Jason to learn at OTA practice today? Because I feel like you were kind of down on what we were hoping to learn yesterday, and there was some valuable content that we reviewed throughout today's show. With players speaking after the practice and observations and whatnot while it's happening, what are you hoping to learn from Jason that we're going to talk about tomorrow?
1: I mean, obviously, where guys are lining up with Jason talking to Micah, and I don't know who else is going to be available, but where Mike is at in his recovery and if he is starting to think that, I think most of us are thinking he'll be ready for that Bears game, week whatever that is, 5. I think he'll be ready earlier. But for the most part, I mean, I'm going to blame Jason. He's totally poo-pooed and taken the OTAs and made them blah. And it all stemmed from last year when I asked, like, what do you learn? All this. Now, the fact that Bo Melton had a couple touchdowns and that they're actually doing some football stuff is intriguing. But it has gotten to be pretty watered down. So there's not a lot you're gleaning outside of, you know, maybe some young guys elevating where they're at, what their mentality is. If you talk to Cisse, if you get a chance to talk to Burton, any of these guys that you just want to get an idea and learn a little bit more about them heading into camp, as far as lining up and reps and all of that, there's not a lot that is going to get gleaned from what limited amount of things they're doing at these OTAs. So I blame Wildy.
0: I believe it. I do too. I believe it was at OTAs last year when Bo Melton first started getting work at corner. And we were like, is this actually going to be, could he actually be a two? And he actually was during the season. So
1: Kinda. He was more of a wideout than he ever was a corner last year. Some of the injuries happened, he made, what do you mean, of course? They switched him to DB in minicamp. You're trying to say OTAs and minicamp showed you something.
0: Yeah, but I mean, he caught a touchdown against the Bears in December. Like, of course he's always been a wide receiver.
1: And he wasn't playing wideout. No, but he wasn't playing. You're acting like he was. You did learn, and that told you, what that told me was, I don't trust the depth of this cornerback room. Now you draft a kid, and you know, maybe it'll be better, but Bo Melton is going to be a wideout and a special teams guy, and I think he has shown and proven to the coaches he is somebody you want in that locker room because he does everything and anything that you ask him to do.
0: We'll hear what Jason has to recap from OTA practice when he returns to the show tomorrow. In the meantime, it is time now for Woe Nelly.
2: If the topic is good, the guys discuss.
3: Just the other morning, I had breakfast at Tracy Rocker's house. His mama brought out 15 flapjacks. He said, mama, take back 5 of them flapjacks. I gotta say, hungry for the Crimson Tide.
2: But if it's not, the show must go on. It's time for
4: Woe Nelly
2: on Wildy and Tausch.
0: I want to talk a little Brewers baseball for a minute, Old T.
1: Yeah. Another big win last night? Absolutely, I do.
0: If it wasn't for Miz, we would be gushing over Kyle Harrison because he has been a phenomenal addition to the Brewers rotation. On display again last night against his former team, the San Francisco Giants. Strikes out 12, matching a career high in 5 2/3 innings pitched. Allowed just one run. Improves to 6-0 in his last 7 starts. He's been amazing for the Brewers. Just compared to the month of May that Miz had, he hasn't been that amazing, but he was like one step shy of that. He's been phenomenal, and as a 1-2 punch, for those who are saying, well, the Brewers need to go get Tarek Skubal to be a legit World Series contender, like, that's hogwash. They've got a 1-2 here in Miz and Harrison that I think is as good as any in Major League Baseball. They could go up against Ohtani and Yamamoto and be that good.
1: I don't know if I'd go that far, but obviously when you make that trade and you bring him in, he's been better than anyone could have imagined. Miz, he's much better than, he was such a talent last year. Now it seems like he's picking up, you know, some of the other things, and he's learning how to pitch and not just throw. But I think it's still going to come down to, are we going to have enough bats, and is there going to be enough power in those bats when you get into the postseason? Because this team has shown over the last 2 years, they're going to grind, They're going to scrap. They're going to find ways to win games. And it's a fun group. The pitching, if the bullpen, what's been really encouraging is McGill seems to have kind of found his way back. If you get that mix and you can turn this into a 7-inning game again with our starters, and if Woody, there's a lot of ifs though when I'm talking here. If Woody can come back and be anywhere close to what he is at his peak, now all of a sudden you're looking at three starters that you feel great about going in, and then you have to make that decision if you're Matt Arnold. Do we go and find one more in case something happens? Because over the course of a long season, something's going to your starters. Do you feel good about it riding this out the whole season? I think this team is built the way they're built. They are going to be gritty. They're going to be, you know, they're going to find ways to win. And if you get the starting pitching that we had, you're going to see ourselves right back in the same position we were last year. And now we just hope we can find a way to get it done when it gets to be the postseason.
4: Brewers are now 16 games over 500. It's after Memorial Day, so I think we're allowed to look at the standings. They are 5.5 games up on the Pirates, who are in second place in the NL Central.
1: I want to say I heard 24-8 we are in the last 32.
4: In the last 32, right? Since the Pirates series at the end of April, 24-8 in their last 32 games.
1: And Jesse, why do you think, is it been the pitching? What is the reason we've had such a run?
4: It's pitching's a big part of it, especially as good as Miz and Harrison have been. When you're getting that 2 out of 5 games, like, it's going to be, you know, typically your day to win a baseball game, but also the way that the offense has manufactured runs. Like we talked yesterday, 16 runs against the Giants on Monday night without a home run. When they need home runs, they come up with. Bowers had a 2-run blast early in the Houston game on Sunday. That's all they needed because Miz was so dominant. So it's been kind of the collective. They get the timely hit when they need it, or they can string a bunch of hits in a row together for a big inning. When you can put up a crooked number in an inning the way that this offense has proven time and time again over the last year and a half at least that they're capable of doing, like, that's what keeps you in games. That's what wins you a lot of games. It is very anti-analytic to say that, you know, singles and moving guys first to third is the way to win baseball games, but that's Murph ball, that's Brewers baseball, and it's working. And that's been the key to the offense, to get enough runs. And then when you get, obviously, the great starting pitching that they have, you're going to win a lot of baseball games that way, and that's what they've done.
1: Okay, so you broke it down. I asked 24-8, what's the reason? It's basically because they're scoring more runs than the other team. That's your analysis back. Pretty good.
4: When you're getting
1: accurate.
4: When you're getting
1: hard to argue with that type of analysis. I can't argue.
4: When you're getting legendary month-long performances from Miz and Harrison on the mound, and you supplement that with putting up crooked number innings by manufacturing runs, by moving runners over, by, you know, hitting the opposite way, going first to third, like, those are the things. Two out hits
1: so score
4: have been
1: more
4: big.
1: Runs. Scoring more runs than the other team.
4: You are.
1: I agree. I'm not sure why you're arguing. Like, your own point, they're scoring more runs than the other team, which is really good when you're trying to win.
5: Whoa, Nelly!
4: All right, wise guy. What's the key? What's the key to the big NBA Finals starting tonight? Knicks and Spurs. Whoever scores more points
1: Josh
4: than the other
1: Hart.
4: Team?
1: Well, that would be your analysis. I'm going to try and be a little more in-depth. Josh Hart hitting open threes. The reason they were able to kind of get through and have, you know, the amount of success they're having is he's hitting shots. Because New York kind of have that blue collar for a big city squad. They have that blue collar, not the Tom Thibodeau era basketball. They're not that gritty, but they have a bunch of guys that play both ways, that they're able to kind of find out what their weaknesses are and they're overcoming them. So if he plays well, I think New York wins the championship. If he doesn't, what you're going to see is Wemby can then sit off. He can stay back, you know, and just be the rim protector and everything else. You got to find different ways to stretch him. And if he guards Karl Anthony Towns, is he going to go out on the perimeter because he can shoot it? Or is he going to lean off on somebody that maybe a Hart that doesn't shoot it is great? And if he's hitting shots, changes the whole dynamic of the series. So I think Josh Hart is the key to the whole thing. I know Robinson, I think, and busted his finger. You know, he plays 12 or 14 minutes a game. He's going to be somebody that they're going to want to get physical and body up on Wemby. You need to think back to the old school. This was one of my favorite teams. Back when I was rocking my orange and blue Patrick Ewing shoes, You got to have the Anthony Mason, Charles Oakley. I am going to be bludgeoning until they call everything. I am making it miserable for Wemby. That is going to be a big part of this, too. So there's a lot that goes into it. I think New York needs to be able to shoot it with heart. And if they can get physical and not get a ton of fouls, I think they have a good shot of knocking off Wemby and the Spurs.
4: NBA insider, Mark, or NBA enthusiast, Mark Tauscher, with his breakdown of the finals.
1: Or I could do like Jesse when I asked Jesse a question. What do you think? I think if New York scores more points, I think they're going to win.
0: Well, it sounds like
1: if
0: they can limit Wembanyama and then they score more points than the Spurs do because they limit Wembanyama, then they're going to win.
1: I just told you I brought Anthony Mason and Charles Oakley back. And I said, you need to get that kind of bodying up and beating him around and make it miserable for him. Because you let him free flow, you're going to get your blank beat. If he's free flowing and doing what he wants, I want to make it really uncomfortable. Really uncomfortable for him.
4: All I'm saying is I gave you the breakdown of how the Brewers are manufacturing runs, and you said, it's just they got to score more runs than the other team. So you're giving a breakdown of how they limit the Spurs.
1: You said small ball and Murph ball. That's what you brought up.
0: Nelly!
1: Come on.
4: You're rich.
1: Thanks.
4: Knicks Spurs, if you were going to Hard Rock Casino Rockford today, what would be your wager for who wins and in how many games?
1: New York in six.
4: Knicks in six? Really? Wow.
1: That's correct. Yep.
4: I heard a stat from Chris Canty on Unsportsmanlike this morning. When there has been an NBA Finals matchup where there's a team coming off a sweep versus a team that played a seven-game series, 20 of 24 times, the team that got the sweep in the conference final won the NBA Finals. So history would bode well for the Knicks, despite being underdogs, according to the sports books in this series.
1: Yeah, and I actually think, and this is going to sound crazy, I think playing on the road here is going to help them, because playing at home with that long rest, they've been off, 10 days? Here, if you split, you feel great. If you split when you're at home, you don't. I think there's always that rust, and it takes a little bit. How much of that the Spurs had to use a ton of energy. This is going to be one of those series. I think the longer it goes, the better it's going to be for New York, because they're going to find their rhythm, because their rhythm has been so good. They have since that Hawks down 2-1 to Atlanta, it has been throttle city. Not we're going to win some close games. They have throttled people. They're going to put a lot of pressure on the Spurs to win both of these games. Cause I think if they split with San Antonio and there, I think New York wins this thing in five or six.
4: They've won 11 in a row, averaging a 19-point margin of victory in those 11 games. Crazy.
1: Unbelievable.
4: It sounds like you're pretty excited for this year. On a scale of 1 to 10, how excited are you for the finals?
1: I'm fired up. I mean, listen, man, I am a NBA fan. I am not as big a fan as a lot of folks, but I stay up to date with it. I'm a big Bucks fan. Obviously, that season didn't go well, but Wemby just kind of changed my whole deal. I love watching greatness, whether it's on the golf course or tennis or whatever. I love watching and seeing how these guys react and gals react to certain situations and how they handle it. Because there's a lot of guys and a lot of gals that have had some success and then it's, okay, that's the end of it. How you maintain, sustain, and get better as your greatness grows, I'm curious to see how Wemby handles all this, because he's every test so far he's had in the postseason, concussion, Oklahoma City, whatever it's been, he's handled it. How does he do it against New York? I can't wait to watch.
4: Everybody's in love with Wemby. I'm almost done with I've got a Wemby take in the lab that I'm just about ready to bring out of the oven. I think I'm going to debut it tomorrow.
1: Okay.
4: If we're talking finals at the start of tomorrow's show, I've got a Wemby take that I think I'm ready to share after listening the last 24 hours to national host, local host talking about these finals and Wemby. So just stay tuned for that. I think I think everybody's lying.
1: So now you're teasing a take?
4: Well, I've been doing that all week. I said, I'm working on a take. I'm working on a Wemby take. I'm pretty close. I think I've got it folded.
1: What did you just say? You said that everybody's been feeling a certain way.
4: I think everybody's lying a little bit about Wemby. I think everybody's lying to themselves a little bit about Wemby. This is why I'm working.
1: Like what? That we don't like him?
4: No, I'm working. I will debut this take tomorrow. I'm workshopping it a little bit. Yeah.
1: All right, I'm going to take tomorrow off. What you're doing, I'm going to take that.
5: Whoa, Nelly!
4: All right. Obviously, we're way out of music, but how often do you ask strangers for help with directions?
1: Now?
4: Yeah.
1: Never. Never. That is one of the sad things about technology. I used to love having to pull into a gas station and ask, like, the attendant or whoever it would, where you could go, or pull over to the side of the road and ask a question and get it, pull out a map and say, well, I didn't miss this. Now? Nobody. Does anyone even do that?
4: We were on an entire road trip in the Northeast. Not once did we have to ask anybody for directions or to find something. On my walk from the parking garage across the street into our office today, which is not a long walk. You're outside for, what, 2 minutes? Two different people asked me for help finding something outside of our
1: like
4: office.
1: What?
4: Where one of our...
1: Is there a scavenger hunt going on?
4: No, one of the... I think there's an event going on in our build. We share this building with other offices, and I think there's an event going on downstairs, and a fella stopped me on the sidewalk. He couldn't find where the building was located after his GPS got him to the garage and asked if I could show him where that was, if I knew it. And then as I walked into the building, someone else asked me as I walked in, hey, are you here for this event? Can you tell me what floor it's on? I'm like... I never do that anymore, but I do know, like, it used to be fairly common to just ask a gas station attendant or ask someone else, like, where can I find this? And I think we should be more of, like, I
1: just wait a second. No, it's a whole different animal, what you're describing, compared to pulling off and asking what direction Highway 23 is going. This, I do that all the time. It's like, hey, do you know where this convention, you know, you get in these big convention centers, or if you get to, our building's pretty big, what floor this is on, there's security guard, you maybe need, how do I get up there, I don't have a pass. Like, there's 100 things that you could ask, and I totally understand that, but that's not the premise that you laid out in this Whoa, Nelly.
4: I got stopped on the sidewalk, and the guy said, hey, I can't find, I think it was the Dream Bank building from AmFam, the Dream Bank building. I can't find the Dream Bank building. Can you show me where that is?
1: It's on the first floor. That's right there.
4: And I said, yeah, sir, it's right over here. This is actually the way I'm heading. I can walk you right over, and I think I can show you where the door is.
1: What a nice guy.
4: Yeah.
1: Yeah. It's a nice play. Well done by you.
5: Whoa, Nelly!
1: Did you want an attaboy for just being like a decent human being? Or what were you looking for?
4: You know, this is 2 days in a row that when Jason has stepped away from the show, I think people are noticing you're a little snippy with me. I don't know if I appreciate that.
1: What do you mean I'm snippy with? What do you mean I'm snippy with?
5: Oh, so you're saying score more runs than the other team. Oh, that's not what you said at all. You're
4: very confrontational. I don't know if I appreciate that.
1: I'm sorry your analysis came down to score more runs. That's not, I didn't think that was on me, but if you want to put that on me, Jesse, go ahead. That's on me. I apologize, Jesse, that I didn't coddle your take a little bit better than you wanted.
4: That will not be the clip of the day. We'll see what it is coming up next to round out this edition of Wilde and Tausch.
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8: 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And spoiler, we're kind of famous now. 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

0: Jesse and Tausch rounding out. We'll be in Tausch. Hopefully Tausch isn't going to yell at me too much when we play our clip of the day. Posted from this one from the ESPN Milwaukee Twitter handle a little bit earlier this morning.
1: This has gained some steam on social media. So just to provide some clarity, Arizona Cardinals edge rusher Josh Sweat is not being traded. Not to the Packers or anywhere. Oh. Like green eggs and ham. He will not be traded here. He will not be traded there. He will not be traded anywhere. Were you in any way getting your hopes up or thinking that this was a realistic possibility?
2: It's you see the chatter on social media and people say that, but no, I wasn't, because as I said yesterday, like Lucas Van Ness is going into that year where you're going to see where he's at. And Micah Parsons has mentioned a lot of different times how excited he is about that. You have Sorrell, and I don't know what that price tag would be for Sweat. If it's super high, I'm not interested. If it was something that you could add, you know, what you feel like is a good value, okay, because he's a good football player. But no, I just, and by the way, just because Rap Sheet said that, I'm old enough to remember when the Cleveland Browns said they weren't trading Myles Garrett either.
3: That's a good point.
2: And
3: good
2: I was all.
0: There you go. Yeah, you're old enough to remember that, Tausch. The clip of the day.
2: I am.
0: What do you think? Did it accurately represent a portion of what we discussed on today's show?
2: 100%. And I think, there's other people are saying, well, it could be the Eagles get him if that's it's going to move the needle to that degree. Not the Myles Garrett, but obviously anytime a good football.
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3: number two of the Rich Eisen Show is on the air here on Disney Plus, the ESPN app, ESPN Radio, Coast to Coast, Sirius XM, Channel 80. And on Monday, this show came to a screeching halt when word came that Myles Garrett was joining us in the Los Angeles community. And the man who made that happen, back on the Rich Eisen Show, the general manager of the Los Angeles Rams, Les Snead, is here on the program again. How are you, Les? Good to see you.
5: I'm good. How about y'all? Sorry to disrupt your show on Monday.
3: No,
5: sure you had
3: that.
5: Oh, my God. Great lineup, great, you know.
3: No. That was a great disruption.
9: Great, yeah.
3: Could
9: have been better.
3: You. I'm going full De Niro analyze this on you. You know what?
5: Somebody sent me that GIF.
3: Did they really?
5: Someone sent me that GIF, so.
3: Okay.
5: There you go. Second time I've been De Niro. That'll be a first. I can retire now.
3: I've got my eyes on you, Les. So when did you know this was going down for real? For real, where you're like, okay, I think this is happening for Myles Garrett.
5: I think when we first reached out, when they adjusted his contract, it was a no. It's been a no. I can see why it's a no. I think I've said it a lot. Myles is going to be on the Cleveland Browns. Mount Rushmore when this is all said and done. And I think the Browns felt like he'd be better in a Browns uniform than a Rams uniform. So, but was persistent in reaching out, knocking on Andrew's door, or at least calling him, blowing him up, texting him, things like that. And, you know, somewhere along the way, between that March, that first March and into May, and a little bit right before the draft, because we started talking about draft compensation and things like that, I would say that, like, wow, this could be a possibility. This opportunity actually could be a possibility. And again, we just kept knocking, kept working to try to seize that opportunity.
3: Is it true you've been knocking on the Cleveland Browns door for Myles Garrett as far back as the year you were defending the Super Bowl championship?
5: You know, it's interesting. I saw the Jordan Rodrigue article, or someone mentioned, we tried in 22, and I'm like, wow, did we? But here's what I do. I do remember that, because that was post-Super Bowl. Von Miller was a free agent and left for Buffalo. Right. So I do know that we were working to try to replace Von, and that was a call that we did make. But, I had to go back to my journal.
3: Yes.
5: To see if that was correct or not.
3: Yeah, we had Albert Breer, Sports Illustrated, on the show yesterday. He dropped that nugget. We're like, what? Since 2022, you've been pursuing this, whale of a defender here, man, and pass rusher. And another thing I would just want to ask, breadcrumb-wise as well, is of all the teams to propose a rule in this year's annual meeting that teams should be allowed to trade first-round picks up to 5 years in advance would be the Cleveland Browns. And of all the teams to potentially chime in and support it, as we noticed, our friend Kevin Demoff, the president of the Rams, tweeted out in response to Adam Schefter talking about more trades than ever during the new league year, how great the Cleveland proposal is to be able to trade more draft choices. Were you already in talks at this point in time? Was this Myles Garrett potentially related because you might not want to cough up Jared Verse because he's that good in a trade?
5: Yeah, that's I'm trying to think. Was the did they adjust the contract before the league meetings? I'd have to go to the journal to do that. Here's what I do think in that. If you know Cleveland, if you know Andrew, you know their outfit. They're very creative. Outfit. I think Kevin being, let's call it, a CEO of Kroenke Sports now, and having some of that basketball and hockey DNA in his, let's call it, leaking into his system. I think he's, Kevin's always been one to go, okay, that might be something to support. I don't think it was just specific for Myles Garrett. I think that's Cleveland being who they are, creative, innovative. Kevin taking a little bit of what's going on in some of the other sports is, hey, maybe this is a way the NFL could go.
3: Okay.
5: And if, at the end of the day, though, that one got shot down pretty good.
3: Yes, it did.
5: I don't even think we took it to the table in the end.
3: That's correct. It never even made it to the membership, as we call it. And then last time you were on this program was right at the draft when everybody here in this town was lit up about the fact that you chose Ty Simpson 13th overall. instead of getting Matthew Stafford something right now with that pick to win this year. Was the Myles Garrett trade real enough at that point in time for you to say, if we get our quarterback of the future here now, then there's more picks to F, if you will, for Myles less? Was that
5: I can't
3: part
5: say
3: of
5: it was more real at that time. And that is something we did discuss internally. But I would still put it, Rich, at questionable right around the draft. So you were going to have to, right? We were going to have to go through the draft with the possibility that this is just questionable, you know. But it was more than doubtful. So, but it wasn't probable, but it was questionable. So it's something, you know, you work through a lot of scenarios with the draft when you're going through it. And that was definitely one of them that we did discuss.
3: Okay. So, but I'm just trying to see how far in advance things happen and how many dimensions of chess you play here, Les. You know what I mean? Like, because it all connects. This all connects.
5: You know, it's definitely, it's all interconnected. The offseason was intentional. We came into it. What can we do to add to the defense to in this offseason? And it started with the Trent McDuffie trade and then signing his co-pilot, his partner in Kansas City, Jalen Watson. But this was an opportunity, and sometimes a friend of ours, Annie Duke, who is more poker than chess, she's always said, you know what, football's more poker to me because, you know what, chess, there's a finite amount of moves. I guess you'd call it the ecosystem is pretty strict and structured, and there's a perfect move. And sometimes in poker, there's an element of random luck or just randomness that occurs on a draw you may get. And that's essentially what the Myles Garrett situation was, because we didn't think that was a possibility, but it became an opportunity. Something you probably, if you go into the offseason and say, hey, the thing we have to do is trade for Myles Garrett, it's probably more fantasy football than reality.
3: Well, you know, so I guess in that respect, because I've been on Annie Duke's podcast with you. We were co-guests on her podcast together a couple of years ago. So I guess you didn't flop.
5: I do remember that.
3: I do.
5: Okay, let's go.
3: You didn't flop Myles. You didn't river him. You might have turned him. Mm-hmm. You know what I mean? And the turn comes right after the June 1st deadline, where the rest of the division or league conference doesn't have a chance to use the draft to make up for it. Is that part of this equation for you?
5: You know, that's definitely part of it. Also part of it, there's so many variables in this. I know Cleveland preferred, if they were going to move Myles, is to do it, you know, post June 1 so they could spread. You know, it really helps their cap situation in the immediate 2026 season by doing that. So that was a variable as well. But I think it was a complicated situation because having this blueprint, having this vision, let's try to trade for Myles. And even if Cleveland thought in the end, there's a possibility, right? This could be a win-win. Actually agreeing to the compensation is always the complicated part of the equation, because you like to say you can really want something, but it might just be too expensive, right? We've all lived through that. We've all lived through that, probably buying real estate in Los Angeles,
3: which Myles is now going to do. Although he spends a lot of time out here, Susie and I saw him at a UCLA women's hoops game, you know, in the wintertime, and he spends a lot of time here. Now he's. You know, and going to work here. Less need here on the Rich Eisen Show. And again, last time we
5: it
3: had
5: is
3: you
5: a
3: on,
5: positive that is that his significant other.
3: That's correct. That's true too. That's
5: a Los Angeles resident and born here. So
3: this all works. It all works on all fronts. Last time you were on, we were talking about Mr. Grumpy, who wasn't grumpy at all yesterday in a press conference, and I know you like to keep the emotion out of things. Les, at any point during this press conference yesterday, did you look to your left and see there's Myles Garrett being introduced with your head coach, Sean McVay, and think to yourself, how the hell did I pull this off? Did that happen at any point in time yesterday?
5: I can't say this. And maybe the press conference was a little anticlimactic in terms of it was finally here. I do think when this situation flipped from a possibility to, okay, there's a good chance we could pull this off, I think at that moment during the process where you go, wow, the opportunity to acquire the reigning defensive MVP and acquire him to be a teammate with the reigning, yes, called MVP of the league,
3: yes,
5: and then just the team that we have. And again, here's the deal. We're well aware of the window we're in with Matthew, with the team that we have. We have efficacy. There's evidence that we can contend. I always say this about evidence. Evidence is the past. The future is still the future. So we still, Kara and I have talked about this. You'll appreciate this.
3: Mm-hmm.
5: Double on Tondre intended. We have miles to go before we do anything.
3: That was a dookie. That wasn't somebody from Auburn who came up with that. Let's be honest. Okay.
5: Oh, yeah. She refreshed it. Oh, yeah. There is a double entendre. I can't even pronounce it, probably.
3: Look at Kara rubbing off on you, Les. Fantastic. I do love seeing it. At any point in time in your negotiations with Matthew Stafford, whose sensibilities were, part of the equation of Sean McVay's demeanor in that press conference back in the draft, is my only way to put it here. At any point in time when you're talking money with him and comfort level with him, did you let it slip Myles Garrett might be coming? Hey, buddy, guess what?
5: I know Sean. Sean definitely has had discussions with Matthew about, look, we're always going to try to, let's call it, attack the acquisition variable that we can in the NFL take advantage of his window along with our teammates. So we definitely have some of those conversations with Matthew because he's a very important part of our ecosystem here.
3: How long do you think he's going to play, Les? What do you think?
5: That's a really good question. We truly like to take it year to year. Now, I think it's really for Matthew's sake in that I know Matthew puts so much into playing this game that sometimes it's daunting to think, oh, I have – multiple years, and it's better just let's just focus at the year, right? The year that we're about to embark on. It's interesting. Every year that we've done this, probably 24 hours after the season, Matthew's come right in and said, "Let's do it again." I mentioned to someone earlier too. If he was a baseball player, and he could throw, I call it over 100 miles per hour on the pitch, I don't think Matthew would ever be. I think he might be able to throw 100 miles per hour at age 60. Like he just has a special gift in that arm, in that wrist, all of that. So it's not going to be the arm that finally he says, you know what, it may be time to hang him up. It'll probably be the grit that's required to play that position at an elite level. So we'll take it year by year, and I can say this. He's not slowing down. So,
3: yeah, it could be the babies at home as well that he wants to go hang out with.
5: I can say this. For four little ones at home, football might be a lot easier than the energy required to keep up with that bunch. Although they're beautiful.
3: The paycheck helps too. So listen, Les, you're in Los Angeles. You're in the Los Angeles market. You compete with other franchises. You compete with the movie industry, which you know is all about amassing superstars, superheroes, running it back, sequels. At what point are we calling Aaron Donald to kick a tire, Les? When does that happen? What do we got here?
5: You know, it's, here's what I do know about Aaron. Aaron and Sean talk a lot.
3: Okay.
5: I do think for the first time since he's retired, he's maybe tempted that, let's maybe do one last stand.
3: Mm-hmm.
5: I don't know if he's been tempted since he has been retired. And I think if you know Aaron at his core, he's one of those humans that if he doesn't think he can really, really help, he probably doesn't want to try. But for the first time, I'm betting that he's tempted. I can sense that. And that's cool that Aaron's, excited. This, you know, like a lot of our fans, Aaron's, excited about this move and he's probably tempted for the first time. But you know what? Let's let him sleep on it, Rich. Yeah. As he mentioned, see if that fire, that flame, he called it, stays lit or starts burning a little bit hotter.
3: No, we talked to a couple people on this subject matter over the last couple days. One earlier today, and I'm going to play a soundbite there in a second, and one yesterday in Eric Weddle, two former Rams, as a matter of fact, that we spoke to about it. Eric Weddle, who we all know that was born out of necessity the last time, and it does take some time. to wrap your arms around it and get ready and what have you. But Donald, you know, he's ready to roll now. So you leave it alone. You let Sean handle it. Like, what? You got a plan. You got a man. You got a plan. You're not just going to wing it here. Like, what do you?
5: You're not just going. I think this is one though. I do think it's one where Aaron. I think it's if you talk about let it alone organically occur. Hey, does Aaron want to do? Or is this just, you know what? It was like you said. It disrupted his day. Monday disrupted Aaron's week with this news. And was it just a disruption? And cause this emotional stir, or is this real? Because I know, and Eric Weddle, that was a wow. You talk about nice random good luck in terms of the bad luck being, oh wow, we were getting injured at safety. The good luck being, wow, Eric Weddle will come do this on the practice squad, and we standard elevate him. I think if you know Aaron's not one that would want to helicopter in right to the peak there. And. And he would want to start at the bottom with his teammates and go earn whatever's to be earned, every step of the way. So I think that's what Aaron would be weighing.
3: Okay.
5: As he determines whether, you know what, coming back would be fun or not.
3: Or it's already not going to happen, Les, which is breaking news here. Cooper Kupp was on the program last hour, Les, and I asked him about this possibility of Aaron Donald coming out of retirement to play for the Rams again. This is what he had to say. There's a logic conversation that thinks that Aaron Donald might be sitting at home going, I wouldn't mind playing with him.
9: I texted him and told him that he's not allowed. So we're good.
18: Oh, wait, what?
3: Pardon me? What happened?
9: No, I just texted Aaron and said, I said, don't even think about it. And I just left it at that. So we're good. I'm not worried about it because he's not.
3: So you told him. You stopped
9: it? I already nipped it in the bud.
3: Yeah, sorry, Les. Just wanted to break that news.
5: You know, it seems like Cooper would be a little biased. and I certainly understand, right?
3: Yeah.
5: Hey, maybe Cooper could retire.
3: Yeah,
18: fair trade.
5: Maybe it's time for him to hang it up.
3: I'm enjoying the byplay here. Hey, Les, thanks for the time. Congrats on the big trade and the buzz that you're creating in this town. It's so difficult to create buzz in this town. Certainly in June when you're talking football, but man, you could feel the jolt. There's no question about it. Congrats.
5: This was definitely not a nuts and bolts move.
3: No. Hey, listen, I remember you were part, along with Thomas Dimitroff, for that Julio Jones trade years ago. And it's like you see a generational guy and you can go get him. Go get him. Doesn't matter who picks. Go get him.
5: Let's go.
3: Yeah.
5: Least crowd, right? Least knock on the door.
3: You've been doing that forever, man. Thanks for the time. We'll chat again soon.
5: Enjoyed it. Appreciate it,
3: Rich. Right back at you. That's Les Snead, everybody, right here on the Rich Eisen Show. Like all of us, married up, married smarter. Kara Henderson Snead, who I've known since the mid-90s, working with her at ESPN, telling Les Snead what a double entendre is. But some say entendre, but it's okay.
18: Do you think Cooper Kupp would retire if it meant Aaron Donald would not come back?
3: No, he would not. And he would leave it to his championship offensive line to do the job. But because we like stirring it up and talking about things and passing the time until actual football gets played or an NBA Finals gets tipped off tonight or a Dynamite game, one of the Stanley Cup final gets rolling as it did between the Vegas Golden Knights and the Carolina Hurricanes last night. Yeah. Giveaway with three and change to go was the difference of a 5-4 victory for Vegas. While we're waiting, we like stirring up. Hey, maybe Aaron Donald could do this. But just before we throw it a break, can we linger for a few seconds of what that would look like?
18: Sure. Unfair.
3: With Aaron Donald, 99.
18: Yeah.
3: The guy who's like, Mr. Ringfinger, hey, everybody. Remember last time we were in the Super Bowl in our city, in our town, in our stadium? Yeah. Walk-off.
18: Best defensive moment. Player this century?
3: Walk-off moment.
18: TJ?
3: Certainly interior lineman. And you want to talk about who's maybe the best defensive end we've seen this century? With all due respect to everyone else.
18: Yeah.
3: Not 99, now has 95. These two guys. Okay? Like, what would that look like?
18: with Brandon Fisk, with Puna Ford.
19: I've heard hell is a terrible place. I think it would look like that.
3: Landman.
19: Other people.
18: With the Landman.
3: And McDuffie. And Lake. And Watson. Just to name some on the back end.
18: Whose house?
3: What would this look like? Oh, and by the way, they're protecting a lead that Stafford and Nacua and Adams and Corum, sorry to give him first because he's Michigan over Notre Dame, and Kyron and the all 19 of their tight ends that are out there on the field who can run and catch, you know, run block and catch and creates this mirage for Sean McVay about what play they're going to run out of the same damn set.
18: Super team, bro.
3: What would that look like if Aaron Donald says, you know what? I'm going to reach out. Because it sounds like that's what's going to have to happen. They're going to have to, but he basically, for the first time, remember we asked him a couple of years ago, Les, like, hey, what if Donald comes out of retirement to help in the playoffs? And he's like, I don't know, you know? Probably not. That's not going to happen. Like now this is real. He is somewhere in the greater Los Angeles area thinking about it.
18: Mm-hmm.
3: And I don't blame him. What's it going to mean? Like just you're delaying your, he's in the class of 2029 right now for the Hall of Fame. If that matters at all, he would push that 5 years into the distance. So what? He'll still look like he can come up with 100 tackles. Looking perfect in his, you know, gold jacket.
20: You started the super team, bro.
3: God, I mean, this is real right now.
18: It's real. Yeah, for sure.
3: Let's take a break. 844-204-RICH, number to dial here on the program. When we come back, got my power rankings of the NBA Finals most influential coming up. While the world watches the stars at the FIFA World Cup, Hyundai has its eyes on the next generation of talent, future stars who are...
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4: It's one yet. 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Back here on the Rich Eisen Show, 844-204-RICH number to dial. Jeff in Detroit, Jeff. What up, Doe, to one of our all-time favorites. What's up, Jeff?
5: What up, that episode is going to be fire because Dan knows where all the bodies are buried.
4: Yeah, you're referring to, again, our radio audience just returned. This was SportsCenter, which is a memory lane stroll of a six-episode limited series, season one of This Was SportsCenter. 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And it is fantastic, if I may say so, Jeff. You'll love it. It's great stuff. It really is.
5: Super dope.
4: Thanks, pal.
5: Hey, listen, it is scary to think that Myles Garrett and the big fella could come out of retirement, man. That would be something. If I'm Myles Garrett, as soon as I hit town, I'm probably going to go pick him up. We're going to go eat. And then I'm going to kind of, you know, ask him what the L.A. scene is like. And then I'm going to say, hey, you should come. You think you got it in? You should come back. You know what I'm saying? That'll be something spectacular.
4: You're saying Myles Garrett will be the one. When you say when they say they go eat, or is that another word for working out? Jeff, yeah, you know, eat their grains.
5: Have a meal together. You know, you can sit down across from somebody and kind of politic with them. Understood. And see where they're at with it. And that would be wonderful. It really would be. My question to you, though, is this. Yes, and I truly love Wembanyama. We're seeing an anomaly. Like you said, the passion that he talks about basketball with. You want to see this kid win. With that being said, if the New York Knicks wins the championship, will Jalen Brunson be hailed as the greatest Knick ever because of the person that he had to face? And it seems like every time the Knicks need to be bailed out, Jalen Brunson is right there. He is the damn guy for the Knicks.
4: I would never have thought that there could be anybody in the conversation with Walt Clyde Frazier. But again, I'm in my mid-50s. So for a generation or two, Jalen Brunson would be the greatest Knick ever. But he would definitely be in the conversation with Clyde if the Knicks pull this off, and obviously they would need him to do Brunson things for that to happen. So yes, Jeff, you know, with a caveat, and I thank you for the call. That's Jeff in Detroit, always asking.
6: All right, Jeff,
4: the interesting question. Yeah, I mean, if Brunson puts the Knicks in the Canyon of Heroes for the first time since 1973, when Clyde and the Knicks came out here to Los Angeles and beat the Lakers, and he's the guy being acquired by the Knicks when no one was excited about it. Like, you're paying that much for the backup in Dallas. That's what you're doing. You're rolling the dice on this guy. I guess you really can't get anybody to take Dolan's money to try and turn this franchise around. And now look at him. And if he does that in the finals right now with this team, you bet. He'd be in the conversation of one of the greatest Knicks of all time, and for certain generations, the greatest Knick of all time, and for future generations to hear about him.
6: Yep.

0: He would be. But, you know, that's still Clyde sitting there. And every single one of these shots of the Knicks returning stars, he's the only one sitting there going, oh, it's good to see you, Starberry. Good to see you, Spree. Good to see you, Patrick and Starks. You know, Mello if he shows up. You see this thing on my finger?
1: Only one.
0: There's only I'm the only one sitting here with one of these.
1: Yeah.
0: Unless is Bill Bradley walking through that door?
1: I haven't seen him in any of the games.
2: Bill Jackson around?
0: So, yeah. All right. It's a Wednesday, which means it's time for Power Rankings. Power Rankings of the top NBA Finals influencers. Presented by SoFi.
3: This is my
0: Power Rankings. All right, the power rankings of the 2026 NBA Finals top influencers presented by SoFi. Are you ready, everybody?
1: Top influencers.
0: Oh, yeah. Number 10 on the list, everybody, are the Knicks fans.
1: Okay.
0: Well, they could influence things, pal. Certainly when this series goes to Madison Square Garden, you know, games 3 and 4. But I'm also wondering, you know, how much blue or orange will we see in, say, like the turquoise section in games 1 and 2 in San Antonio? How many of these Ziggies are going to be joining Chalamet, you know, and the rest of the, in Spike, you know what I mean? How many are going to San Antonio? And will that affect anything?
1: Let's see.
0: I'm curious to see how the Knicks fans travel in this one. But certainly if the Spurs hold serve, Madison Square Garden best be the home court advantage that it can be. And I think that's number 10 on this list of Knicks fans. Everybody.
2: Knicks fans seem to have a lot of disposable income. I think they'll travel.
1: Yeah, not a lot of tickets available for tonight.
0: I don't know. We'll see. Number 9 on this list is Greg Popovich.
1: Oh.
0: You know, I just can't get enough of him being the coach whisperer. Here he is with Wemby when he was coaching him as a rookie. Look who's listening in. The current coach now is taking over, Mitch Johnson. But Wembanyama did, in fact, see Greg Popovich as soon as they landed from Oklahoma City in winning Game 7. Quote, the emotion was something I haven't felt in a while. I don't even know since when. Coming back down from this is a challenge. We still need to really come back down to earth, and we realize we haven't done the hardest task yet. Keldon Johnson, the sixth man of the year, saying that when Pop walks into the team's training facility, quote, you shut the F up, end quote. This is a metric, guys. This is an influencing presence. And plus, I get to call Greg Popovich an influencer. So that's always fun. Number 8 on the list is Mitchell Robinson and his pinky. Although the break apparently is not in his pinky. And the break, as we heard, didn't happen in the fourth game against Cleveland. And it didn't happen in practice either, which means how the hell did he break his pinky? And this gives you an idea of how, because it's not a broken pinky, as Brian Windhorst said on Get Up on Wednesday.
4: The Knicks showed their hand, so to speak, Greeny, because it wasn't his pinky. It was his fifth metacarpal. It's a broken hand. Mm. When you break this part of your hand, it's known as a boxer's fracture, because most of the time it means you hit something.
0: What the hell did he hit? Who the hell did he hit?
1: Whoa.
0: Why the hell did he hit anything with his hand? All I know is this. Shams says he's going to be available in game one, which is great because the Knicks need his 6 fouls. They need him to basically rebound. They need him to block some shots, affect something, and just rebound and start the fast break. And wouldn't it be amazing, Knicks fans, if somehow, some way, all he needed was to break his hand doing something stupid, to put on a cast, and he becomes a better free throw shooter. That's the way I'm going to look at it. Can you imagine he starts shooting 80%?
2: Could help his form.
0: He would wear that damn thing on his right hand the rest of his life.
2: Yeah, he'd be like Cowboy Bob Orton with his cast.
0: Number 7 on the list are the head coaches in terms of the top NBA Finals influencers. Mitch Johnson, I'm a fan of his, man. I just like the way that he goes about his business. And then Mike Brown, man. He is living his best life.
1: He's on a run right
0: Did
1: now.
0: Did you see, this was the press conference moment on Tuesday when it was brought up to him about his time on the staff in San Antonio when he was a youth league football coach.
3: Mike, over here, Don Harris, WEI San Antonio. How much of your defensive philosophy...
5: Former coach of the Dogs.
3: I was going to ask you, how much of your defensive philosophy was formed when you were here in San Antonio? Not from Coach Pop, but from your incredible six-man flag football first-grade Dogs defense that you designed.
5: So we were awesome. Literally, he was the offensive coordinator. I was the defensive coordinator. And we actually dominated that league. We had to cheer all our parents. You know, they after every game and before every game, we get our parents in with the kids, and our cheer would be, "Who let the dogs out? Who? Who? Who? Who let the dogs out? Who? Who? Who?" So that's for all you older. They're adults now, right? Yeah, they are adults. For all you older dogs back in the day that were 6 and 7 that are now like 30. A lot came from there. But my players won't do that cheer, though, for some reason. My current players.
0: Wow. Fantastic. Or not. Listen, Mike Brown is 4 to 7 games away from being the avatar of keeping these team loose and not panicking in the moment to absolutely not being ready for the moment, singing the Baja Men, who, by the way, I think the Mets got to perform before game 3 of the Subway Series against the Yankees, because that's how they run New York. He's 4 to 7 games away from being either a great coach because he's loose or somebody not ready for the moment. That is exactly the way it works in New York City. Maybe not in Texas. Mm-hmm. All right, moving on. Number 6 in terms of the top influencers of the NBA Finals. I understand about all these young stud guards that the Spurs have, but I'm going with De'Aaron Fox. 28 years old, finally getting this moment. This guy has been played in big-time basketball games in college. He's finally getting his moment here, and he can be the one that can give Brunson problems and also answer in big, huge moments and facilitate. I can't wait to see what De'Aaron Fox does in these NBA Finals. Let's go to the top 5. In terms of the most influential players and the influencers here, I'm going with the other Nova Knicks. I'm going with Bridges and Hart. Hart is the guy who does everything for the Knicks. He can facilitate the break. He can shoot the threes. He can rebound. He can block shots. He can be the heart and soul. And Bridges, man, 5 first-round picks. This is it. This is it. Let's not be Allen Houston in this series. And I'm being honest. I'm shooting you straight, okay? Like, this is it. You won a championship in college. Let's do it in the pros. Number 4 on the list, the most influential and the top NBA finals influencers, the Nuns from San Antonio.
1: The Nuns.
0: I'm not stuttering. The San Antonio Nuns. You know what I mean? How are they not influential? So far, so good.
2: You know, Luke Kornet goes into West every game.
0: They got the Nuns.
2: Right.
0: The Knicks, I'm sure we could find some Nuns, right? I have no idea.
2: In New York, for sure.
0: I don't know. Isn't Ronnie Nunn a former official? Okay. Okay. Number 3 on the list is Jalen Brunson. I mean, this goes completely without saying.
1: 3?
0: Number 3. Because guess who's number 2?
2: Right, let me guess.
0: Number 2 is Victor Wembanyama. In terms of top influencers of the NBA Finals, Brunson and Wembanyama are 100% without needing to be said. And I put Wembanyama above Brunson because he's Victor Wembanyama.
2: He's tall.
0: So the number 1 NBA final influencer, and I will take all comers on this argument, and it's the amazing Corgi. This dog has been amazing.
1: Come on.
0: And this dog nailed game by game the Western Conference Finals with the Spurs winning in the 7th game. And this dog. Look at this dog. Just knocking in basketballs. Knicks take a 2-1 lead, and then the Spurs tie it up in game 4, win game 5 at home. Knicks win game 6 at home. Game 7 goes to. Game 7 goes to the Spurs.
1: Wow.
0: This dog has been accurate. Steph Flurry is the nickname of this dog.
1: Steph Flurry.
0: Yeah. Air Corgi. This Corgi has been spot on. And he says the Spurs win in 7. again, there's no such thing as a bad dog. There's bad owners, or in this case, bad basketball. And those are my top NBA Finals influencers presented by SoFi. And that's my power rankings brought to you by SoFi. Get your money right. What? You know I'm going to go with a dog every time.
2: Yeah, that's true.
0: Adorable, knocking in baskets.
2: I was about to question it, but then I realized they put these videos out before. So I was like, it's easy to say after. But yeah, this was, who knows? This is a dog,
0: that
2: right?
0: Dog has nailed every single one of them. Game by game. He, by the way, this dog predicted the Spurs would win game one in the Western Conference Finals, then lose the next two, then win the fourth one, then lose the fifth, and win the last two.
2: Okay. Well,
0: this dog doesn't just predict how many games it is and who wins. This dog nails each game by game. And I defy the human across the way who actually gambles to do that.
1: I'm not going to say who I like tonight.
0: Okay. Are you really?
2: You don't want to be the mush?
0: That's coming up.
1: Allen Houston shot 25% three.
0: You've been up to something over there. I can see. I got to ask you what you're up to.
1: Yeah, I'm cooking.
0: Yeah, I could see. You're like, you got your nose in your laptop over there. All right. We come back. And Pat Oswalt in studio in hour number three. 844-204-RICH. More of your phone calls coming up.
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8: Wow. While the world watches the stars at the FIFA World Cup, Hyundai has its eyes on the next generation of talent, the future stars who are already turning heads at age 14, because next doesn't wait for an invitation, neither does Hyundai. Hyundai has always moved the future within reach, and Hyundai did it when we made advanced safety standard on every vehicle and engineered EVs with ultra-fast charging capability, and we're still doing it every day. The future isn't some far-off concept. It's already here. Next starts now. Hyundai, an official partner FIFA. What are you working on over there? What cape are you cultivating?
9: Here's the thing, Rich. We got the NBA Finals. We got a big opportunity tonight.
8: What do you mean by opportunity? To watch the game?
9: Well, watch the game.
8: Hang with friends? Maybe watch it with Cage? Hey, Cage, come and watch the big game with Dad.
9: No. Yes, but...
8: What's the fun?
9: Let's make it interesting.
8: What do you mean? It's not interesting enough?
9: No. I don't care about any of these teams. I got to make it interesting for me. You know what I mean?
8: What do you mean?
9: A little action. So,
8: okay.
9: Here's the thing.
8: Yeah.
9: You know, I like to cook up the wild futures.
8: Okay.
9: You know what I mean? So.
8: Explain, what do you mean wild futures?
9: Wild futures is I like to do something that I know is going to happen now, right? But then tie it to stuff that, like, maybe some golf over the weekend, or is there a big event over the summer?
8: Summer.
9: Let's look future. Let's look way into the end of the baseball season.
8: Okay.
9: So we have an opportunity. So this is what I like tonight, TJ.
10: Okay.
9: Tell me what you think about this. I like Stephon Castle. Okay?
8: Okay.
9: 15 points. Just throw it in there nice and easy. He's been on a nice run this playoffs. Jalen Brunson, we know he's a machine. 25 points. Put it in the bag.
8: Okay.
9: Like Wemby and Cat, 10-plus rebounds. That seems easy, right?
8: Okay.
9: The two biggest guys on the court.
8: Okay.
9: Grab some rebounds, TJ. I like under 218.5 tonight. Game one jitters.
8: But the Knicks have been scoring.
10: Yeah, like 120.
8: They're on a roll. They haven't.
9: They haven't played in 2 months. Okay? And here's the thing.
10: They have played in two months.
9: Sorry, they haven't played in 9 days.
10: They haven't played a defense like this.
8: So that's.
9: Game one. So I'm throwing all that together.
8: Tonight.
9: Throwing all that together for tonight. Then I'm looking a little ahead in the future. Rich, we got a huge summer event. The World Cup. I got to throw a World Cup future into this, make it a little interesting.
8: With everything in.
9: So everything
8: too?
9: In the game tonight is only 8-1. Okay. Let's ramp it up a little bit.
8: Okay.
9: What would be the best World Cup story of the winner who's holding that trophy?
8: The United States.
9: They're not going to win, though. I need a team that can actually win. England, Rich. England, they haven't won since, what, 60-something years? And think about this. 1776, they're probably still pissed off about that, right? It's the 250th anniversary of America, right?
8: Yes, right.
9: What would be better revenge than England, the Three Lions, coming over here and winning the World Cup on American soil? Harry Kane, Just pumping in goal after goal, hoist that trophy at the end.
8: Okay.
9: Let's throw England in there.
8: Wins the whole thing.
9: World Cup.
8: So what are you throw that in there? You're connecting tonight.
9: Connecting tonight's little action that I got.
8: All of them together?
9: All of them together.
8: You got to get them all right.
9: Got to get them all right. Let's throw England in there.
8: Okay.
9: Too, right? I want my house to be happy. Let's throw the Braves in there to win the National League.
8: Okay.
9: They're the best team in the NL right now.
8: They're on a roll.
9: But they're still great odds. Dodgers still big favorites. Like, add the Braves in there. You know what I mean, Rich?
8: Right.
9: Then, who do we love around here, TJ? You love Arch Manning.
0: That's my nephew.
9: That's your nephew. He's going to win you a boat. Let's throw Texas to win the Natty in there, Rich. You know what we're getting on that?
8: No.
9: We're getting basically 3,000 to 1 on that.
8: So you're saying
9: 3,000 to 1.
8: What happens? So if you hit everything tonight,
9: yeah,
8: then you're going to have to hit England.
9: Now we can play.
8: So you get through the summer. Now you got October.
9: Now I'm locked into England.
8: And then you got next January.
9: Then, if you want to get even crazier, Rich.
5: Oh, boy.
9: Let's throw the Rams to win the Super Bowl, because why not?
8: So what would this?
9: Whose house? Rams house. Rich, you throw all of that together. You stir it up in a pot.
8: Yeah.
9: 20,000 to 1. $1, $20,000. Who's with me?
8: Let's do this more often.
5: I'm not afraid of you.
9: Dude, mild futures.
8: Okay. Chris Brockman, everybody.
9: That's
8: what he's cooking up over there.
9: You guys in for a quarter?
8: Quarter what?
9: A quarter. One of these guys.
8: You know what? I'll just sit back here and I'll enjoy watching. I just hope tomorrow this is still alive.
9: That's what I mean.
8: And you've got to get them all right.
9: Got to get them all
8: Why
9: right.
8: Why don't you just use one of them tonight to tie to all the futures and just tie everything from together tonight.
9: That's not fun. This is way more fun.
5: Like a fine on Del Tufo's desk is yours.
9: This is way more fun.
8: Patton Oswalt, third.
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30: The Rams started calling the Browns about Myles Garrett in 2022.
27: Earlier on the show, Seahawks wide receiver Cooper Kupp, Rams general manager Les Snead. Coming up, actor and comedian Patton Oswalt. And now, it's Rich Eisen.
30: Number 3 of the Rich Eisen Show is on the air. Phone lines are lit. We're about to take all your phone calls best we can. A.J. Brown has spoken in his new spot. Jared Verse has shown up in Cleveland. Myles Garrett was in Los Angeles already. We talked about that with Les Snead, the man who brought Myles Garrett here. We also spoke about the possibility of Aaron Donald returning to action. Not only with Les we talked about that with, but also Cooper Kupp. And hour number 1, he said he's already texted Aaron Donald. He's not allowed to do that. He said he nipped it in the bud. So run, tell that. Essentially, all 3 hours of this show can be viewed through our Disney Plus page. Once it's all over, we've got our YouTube channel as well, youtube.com/Rich Eisen Show. The Disney Plus portal also is how you can, watch a new series that I'm throwing out for everybody to enjoy called This Was Sports Center. It starts Friday. It's 6 episodes in length, and it's part of the Disney Plus Throwback Summer campaign because we are going down memory lane together, you and I. Anybody who's taking in that program will just be taken down memory lane from the old SportsCenter days. Me and 6 of my colleagues from back in the day. First one up on Monday is Dan Patrick. On Friday, on June 5th, is the one-on-one with Dan Patrick Monday, June 8th, it'll be me with Chris Berman. And then once a week, every single Friday, a new episode will drop, as the kids say. Disney Plus, the ESPN app, the Rich Eisen Show YouTube channel is how you can watch it. And I would love for you to watch it, because it's done with a lot of love and care, of making sure that you see old footage, old school Sports Center commercials. Mike Hoskins, who is at the controls right now for the Rich Eisen Show every single day, as he is our coordinating producer. He expertly edited and produced it as well. And please watch it. If you can't, you can listen to it wherever you get your podcast, because it's a great conversation, if I may say so myself. That is coming your way on Friday. And we're going to start dropping little tidbits and teasers and trailers and things like that. And hopefully we'll take it all in. Patton Oswalt is in our green room. Very funny man coming out here in hour number three in just about 20 minutes time.
2: Let's go.
30: We'll chop it up with him. 844-204-RICH is the number to dial on the program. Corey in Baltimore has been waiting for a while to talk with us. What's up, Corey in Baltimore? What's going on?
3: Hi, how you doing today, Rich?
30: What's going on?
3: I'm calling to do a win-loss prediction for my Ravens.
30: Oh, is that what you're doing? Okay, yeah. Have we had that yet, gents? Anybody?
2: Ravens. I don't believe
30: we've had that yet. Baltimore Ravens. Let me get my paperwork ready. I believe our control room has gotten the Baltimore Ravens schedule ready. Are you ready, Jason?
2: Oh, yes, sir.
30: All right, Corey in Baltimore. This is the first one that I've had for a Ravens fan calling in. The win-loss game. What happens when the Ravens open up in Indianapolis in week one?
3: That's a win.
30: What happens when the Saints visit in week two?
3: Oh, that's a win.
30: All right. What happens down in Rio de Janeiro? Late window on CBS. Tony Romo going, in Rio, Jim. Against the Cowboys, what happens?
3: Cowboys suck. That's a win.
30: Whoa! Whoa. Was that Portuguese?
4: It was gibberish.
30: Good one. The Titans visit Baltimore in week four.
3: That's a loss.
30: Whoa. So you're going to beat the Cowboys in Rio, but come home and lose to the Titans? Is that what you're saying?
3: I'm looking at previous history. When the Titans come to Baltimore, we have never beaten them.
30: No, but Ed George is not walking through that door. Oh, good enough. All right, 3-1 at the Falcons on a Sunday night.
3: Oh, that's a win.
30: 4-1 at the Browns.
3: Oh, that's a win.
30: 5-1 home for the Bengals.
3: Oh, that's a loss.
30: 5-2 at the Bills.
3: I'll say that's a loss also.
30: 5-3, home for the Jaguars on a Thursday night.
3: That's a win.
30: Home for the Chargers on a Monday night.
3: I'll say that's a win.
30: 7-3 at the Panthers.
3: Oh, this is a tricky one. Oh, God.
30: Mm-hmm. What do you got?
3: I'll say that's a loss.
30: 7-4 at the Texans.
3: That's a win.
30: 8-4 off the bye, home for the Bucks. Ooh, careful.
3: I'll say that's an overtime win.
30: All right, squeeze one out, in other words. At the Steelers.
3: Oh, God. Oh, no.
30: This guy.
3: Callaloop avenges his mistake. That's a win.
30: All right. 3 wins in a row. Home for the Browns.
3: Oh, that's a win.
30: 11-4 at the Bengals on a Thursday night.
3: Oh, and that's New Year's Eve. That we're splitting that. That's a win.
30: And then home for the Steelers.
3: Oh, that's a win.
30: 13-4. This is Corey in Baltimore. Thanks for the call, Corey.
3: Hey, you're welcome.
30: I think that's a bit, and I'm high on the Ravens. 13-4, I think, is a bit pie in the sky, don't you think?
2: It's a little high.
30: Will anybody win the division with more than 11 wins?
2: I would say a 12-5.
30: I don't think so. How does that sound?
4: That's tough.
30: This is a tough division. It's going to beat each other up, and
2: I think someone gets to 12. That's the match.
30: And that will get the win.
2: Yeah.
30: I think 12 wins wins this division.
2: Yeah.
30: You know, is AJ Brown a diehard Patriot fan in the same way Kyrie Irving always rooted for the Nets?
2: Stop it.
4: Probably.
30: That is Kyrie was from New Jersey, though.
2: Stop it.
30: Kyrie was from New Jersey.
2: Yeah, does he have pictures of himself in Nets gear?
4: How do I know that's maybe a real picture? AI is amazing. I watched Mr. T just beat up Johnny Lawrence from Cobra Kai on a video 10 minutes
2: he ago. He took pictures of pictures.
5: Look, man.
30: What does that mean?
5: They could do that, too.
30: Pictures of pictures.
2: It means there was no digital copy.
30: Oh, okay.
2: It was a picture from a photo album.
30: No, he's been doing that for years. Like, before artificial intelligence. Don't you remember? Vrabel said he was showing those pictures to him when he was in Tennessee wearing old jerseys. No?
4: I don't remember that.
2: Well,
4: Why would I remember being a hater.
30: Well, he says he can't stop pinching himself that he's now a Patriot and he's already starting to practice with him.
6: Just talking to my mom, and I was like, man, I'm still in awe. You know, I'm trying to adjust and, you know, walking up the hill with the uniform on. I was like, man, this is real, you know. And caught myself one point in practice, wasn't paying attention because I was like, dang, I'm a Patriot, you know. You know, and just trying to take it all in as much as I can. You know, obviously, you know, I got back to work quickly, but it's just. It's levels to it, and I'm like I said, I'm enjoying it. It's obviously I know this ain't heaven, but you know it's close to it.
30: Close to heaven.
2: Oh,
30: huh?
2: It's like Field of Dreams.
30: Yeah.
2: Is this heaven? No, it's Foxborough.
30: Did you hear that? Julian Edelman gave him the blessing to wear 11.
2: I did hear that,
30: and he said no. He's gonna start his own tradition wearing number one. Wearing number one. Who's the last? Was Cam Newton the last one?
2: Jalen Polk were number one.
30: Ah, so.
2: Yeah.
30: There's nowhere to go but up here.
2: Didn't work out much for
30: him. Yep. Polk. Look at him, one hand grabbing and number one.
2: Oh, the videos yesterday were arousing.
30: That's it?
2: Yeah.
30: Well, if part of the reason why he's not in Philadelphia anymore is because he had a falling out with the quarterback and they weren't on the same page and they weren't, you know, on the same page personally as how much they used to be same paging personally. And, you know, obviously I am purposefully using same page for a guy who famously read a book on the sideline.
2: Yeah.
30: Because I'm weaving tapestries.
2: Of course.
30: I don't just make points. So if that was part of the reason why he's now in New England, how is he vibing with Drake May?
6: Everything, man. You know, I was watching him today. You know, obviously, you know, I'm learning the plays and getting out there with him. You know, he can make any throw. He's very poised. Like today in the meeting, I would say, he kind of took over the meeting. You know, Josh was speaking, and he, you know, kind of cut Josh off, not in a rude way, but, you know, he just kind of took over. You know, and it says so much from a young guy, you know, to know what he's talking about, number one, and to lead, you know, and to be the voice of this team. So, you know, when I heard that, I was like, wow. That was impressive. You know, obviously I heard great things about him, but that part alone tells me a lot about him and how much he loves his job and, you know, he studies and everything. So, yeah.
30: Okay.
2: Couldn't be more excited.
30: Is this as good as it's going to get?
2: No.
30: DJ?
2: No.
30: Is this as good as it's going to get?
4: Well, probably not.
30: And he's so first blush, excited to be there, and his quarterback are vibing.
4: What happens around, you know, week eight when things aren't going his way, right? When he hasn't gotten the ball 10 times a game, when they're winning games, but the offense isn't running through him, then that's when you're going to see.
2: Guess what? If the offense isn't running through him, we're not winning games.
4: You won games last year without him.
30: A ton of games.
4: What are you talking about? You went to the Super Bowl.
30: What are you talking about? What does that mean?
2: Yeah.
30: Come on now.
2: If the offense isn't running through a wide receiver, if he's not,
30: you're not winning games.
2: He's not getting the ball, and if he's to a point where he's disgruntled, they're not going to be winning games in spite of that. Okay, he's there to be a major part of the offense and to electrify and stretch the field and be the man.
30: Let me tell you
2: something. So they're not going to win games with him not doing that.
30: The offense is going to run through the quarterback. That happens everywhere. But the offense, if it's going to run through anybody, you know who's going to run through? I'll tell you who's going to run through. Travion Henderson. That's who's going to run through. Whatever the heck last year was where it took some time to ramp up and they kept going back to Ramondre.
2: Two-headed monster.
30: Ramondre will be out there unless Matt Rife takes him out in a softball game.
2: Geez.
30: What the hell was he thinking?
2: Wasn't.
30: Hey, comedians in softball games, don't try and be funny in the base paths. Did you see that video? My heart was in my throat when I saw that. But anyway, I shouldn't go all in on people. He's
7: I don't know. You're playing softball, you lose your head, I guess. Listen, but by the way, Patriots running backs
2: doing stuff in charity events.
7: Yeah,
2: let's stop that.
7: You know what I mean?
2: Yeah.
7: Like I honestly flipped out when I saw that.
2: Mm-hmm.
7: But Travion Henderson, he's going to take this thing over. Year two for him is going to be something. So it's going to run from the run game. Let's make sure the kid holds on to it, though. Your quarterback.
2: I have zero worries and concerns.
7: You should have
2: about
7: no
2: Drake
7: worries.
2: May.
7: I get it. But
2: take me.
7: AJ Brown being there as a 1,200-yard receiver, I'm all in. But the offense running through him, come on now.
2: No, TJ was saying we're going to be winning games with him like having two catches. That isn't going to happen. There will not be a game
7: what
2: with
7: if,
2: the Patriots
7: what
2: win
7: if, what if
2: where
7: Keyshawn
2: he's not
7: Booty's
2: heavily involved.
7: Catching six and seven.
2: He
7: like,
2: was going to be
7: that's
2: traded.
7: The thing, too. Romeo Doubs is on this team, man. And Pop Douglas, he doesn't have to do it himself. This isn't like you had your cupboard was bare to begin with. That throw that
2: it was
7: that
2: not
7: they
2: a,
7: dropped into Booty against the Texans.
2: Not a great wide receiver room.
7: Okay.
2: Drake May made those guys look so good last year. I don't think we really understand that.
7: Okay.
2: They fully upgrade with A.J. Brown and Romeo Doubs in addition to all those guys. Kayshawn Booty's going to get traded.
7: Week 8 is at Dolphins, by the way. You think so? Kayshawn Booty's going to get traded?
2: Yeah, I think so.
7: Why? Suddenly they're such a bumper crop that they could just send
2: talented receivers elsewhere? A.J. Brown market corrects what Kayshawn Booty does.
7: Okay. Good to know. I'm happy for you, especially since, you know, and especially since I know in the baseball world, there's an owner who's trying to figure things out. So there's that.
2: Well, when you score two runs, you're not going to win a lot of games.
7: No, but they're working on it. They're figuring things out.
2: Sure.
7: You may not know. Some people don't understand how deep a man and caring John Henry is. I just listened to Big Poppy.
2: You know,
7: this guy, he's on it.
2: I love Big Poppy. I don't know how much
7: he's on it. Big Poppy says this guy's on it. And you don't understand him. You should understand him better, Chris. Yeah. Take some time to understand John Henry better. Will you please?
2: I would love a face-to-face with John Henry.
7: What would you say to him?
2: Sell the team.
7: No, he's not gonna.
2: That's the advice.
7: He's not gonna.
2: That I would give.
7: Don't say.
2: Okay, great. How about this one?
7: Let's go.
2: Open your checkbook.
7: Okay. Now that's better.
2: Stop being cheap. Stop letting Hall of Fame players now enter the Hall of Fame with other teams.
7: Okay.
2: Like science guy.
7: See, that's better than sell the team. He's not selling the team. Tom Werner's not going to walk out that door. This is part of a crown jewel of their building conglomerate of owning teams internationally.
2: Actually not. They care more about the soccer team and the golf stuff now.
7: But Big Poppy says otherwise. You don't believe him?
2: You know, I don't.
7: Got it. Got it.
2: Yeah.
7: By the way, I am going to continue to do this. Heads up.
2: I get it.
7: Anytime you get really overly excited about the New England Patriots and A.J. Brown and everything else, I'm going to remind you that Big Poppy says that the guy that you really think doesn't care about your team is somebody you just don't understand or take the time to understand.
2: Yeah, we lost to the Orioles again, so.
7: 844-204-RICH is the number to dial here on the program. 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
21: 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A recent Schwab survey of Americans says that it takes $2.3 million to be wealthy. 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
3: I was now back to the bam, they're right there, and we're at, you see how close they are in that
7: sure,
3: clip, and
7: yes.
3: It was like, this is what I want to get on camera. I want to film it this way.
7: A college town too, which is a you know, University of Wisconsin.
3: Yeah,
7: college town there. In Madison is great, and we're talking about Tea and Scotch, which is the new comedy special of Patton Oswalt, who's here on the Rich Eisen Show to talk about it. The guerrilla comedy plus, and is going to premiere on the 800-pound gorilla's YouTube channel June 9th. Yeah. Here on the program. What was the first comedy special you ever put together?
3: The first one I ever did was a half hour for HBO in 97. It was a half hour. Comedies when they would pick like six comedians.
7: Sure.
3: I got to do one of those. And then an hour for Comedy Central, an hour for Showtime, hour for Epics, four more for...
7: I haven't heard that.
3: Remember name. Epics?
7: EPIX.
3: EPIX. Is it Epics or Stars that has a really good show on right now? Like Amadeus? I think it might be Stars.
7: Sure.
3: Okay. Yeah.
7: With a Z for those scoring.
3: Stars with a Z, yes, and indeed. Epics with an X.
7: Yes, indeed.
3: Because we're in showbiz, right, Rich?
7: The business of showbiz.
3: Yeah. That's Rich with a Q, by the way.
7: It's an odd spelling, but I get it.
3: And then four more for Netflix, and now I'm doing this new platform, Gorilla Plus.
7: Yeah.
3: And they put out amazing comedians, Beth Stelling and David Cross, and, you know.
7: Oh, we had David Cross here a couple months ago.
3: Oh, you did?
7: He is so damn funny,
3: man. Yeah.
7: So who were your comedians that you were, you know, cutting your teeth with back in the day?
3: I started, it was anyone my age. Mm-hmm. Before I ever set foot on stage, it was people like Carlin, Pryor, Steve Martin. Like, those were my
7: guideposts. North Stars?
3: Yes. And then once I started, it was my circle of friends. So it was Blaine Kapach, David Cross, Brian Posehn, Karen Kilgariff, Sarah Silverman. You know, people like that.
7: Sure.
3: It was, hang on, there's no cough button on TV, is there?
7: Well, just do what you need to do. Ladies and gentlemen.
3: You know what? When I'm hit with a bad cough, I reach for Rich Eisen Show water.
7: Ladies and gentlemen.
3: It's super refreshing. It has an extra hydrogen molecule in it for extra refreshment.
7: I'm with you, man. There's something going on in the air anyway, so.
3: Yeah, there is stuff in the air.
7: So you were saying,
3: I had,
7: you've been Sarah Silverman for a while, too, huh?
3: Oh, yeah. I mean, it was always that circle of people around me, Zach Galifianakis and Tenacious D. We were all coming up through, like, Largo back in the day.
7: Sure.
3: And it was really, really helpful to have people around me that were so much funnier than me, because you would always be trying to get better and work better rather than... There's nothing worse than being the funniest person in your circle.
7: Sure.
3: Because you just don't grow. So I always had people around me, Andy Kindler, and, you know, that were just so quick and funny. Todd Glass, who's a force of nature. So, you know, always having those kind of people around me made me so much funnier.
7: You know, and getting ready for your interview, because I'm a lead pipe welding professional, Pat, is I was, you know, going down some memory lane.
3: Were you going through the microfiche files?
7: The microfiche. Again,
3: Did you send someone down to the clip files?
7: I saw you on Seinfeld.
3: You were
7: working the video store when George is coming up trying to get breakfast at Tiffany's. He's trying to rent it and it's not there, and you walked away from the computer screen.
3: Yep.
7: And he tried to sneak the address of where it was?
3: He wanted to go to the person's house to watch it because they had rented it. By the way, isn't it weird that what we're talking about now is, hey, I watched you on this old sitcom, and there's a generation like, a what? And then it's like, and in the scene, you're working in a video store.
7: That's right.
3: A what? Where are you working?
7: I know.
3: And it was, it's a scene where... Jason Alexander doesn't want to read the book for his book club, wants to rent the movie. The movie's rented out, and he's bothering me to go tell me who rented the thing out. See, and then he sneaks their address and then goes to their house and tries to talk his way into their apartment and watch Breakfast at Tiffany's with his family. It's the weirdest. It's, again, that show was amazing.
7: And so this was around the time where you were doing this stand-up that we're referring to,
3: yeah,
7: right?
3: Yeah, this was in 94. I was kind of doing little rooms like the Largo and the Diamond Club and the M-Bar. And I just was starting to get seen by people because that was the new kind of scene bubbling up.
7: But that had to be huge for you to be on a show Jerry Seinfeld is putting on the air, man.
3: Jerry Seinfeld and Larry David, and I'm in a scene with Jason Alexander.
7: Yeah.
3: And this is 1994. When being on a sitcom, like, you didn't have 9,000 entertainment options. And it was like the sixth season of Seinfeld. People were watching it. Like, it was, oh, we saw you last night. Like, the next day, I saw you last night. Yeah, yeah. I was on TV.
7: Right.
3: I remember, by the way, did you ever work retail when you were young?
7: Absolutely, of course.
3: Okay. I got the job on Seinfeld because of my retail experience.
7: What do you mean?
3: Well, when I was doing the audition, and Sir Larry David is playing the George character, and he's, you know, bugging me like, "Hey, is there someone? Can you tell me the address? I can do it." And I didn't realize I did this. He goes, "You un." He told me later. He goes, "You un."

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1: And it made them both laugh in the room, and that's how I got the job.
2: Is that somebody who was looking for a pair of pants that you didn't have them, and they were like, you know, let me go to the house and ask for the pants back.
1: Oh my
2: same exact thing, huh? Pretty much.
1: Oh my God! Yeah, that is kind of what he's. Oh, they already sold their. Let me go to their house. Give me their address, and I will convince them to give me the pants.
2: What a wild scenario!
1: Yeah.
2: To actually do that, and I imagine that's the first time you meet Larry David. Is that? And you stayed in touch, or
1: we didn't really stay in touch.
2: I mean, Herb,
1: we all. Eventually. You know, he was this legendary stand up that the other comedians, when he was doing stand up, he was legendary for not only having awful sets. He would have the kind of awful sets where when he went on stage, every other comedian ran into the room to see, like, what is he going to do? He's going to do something so – he's going to torpedo this in such a epic way that it'll be talked about. So every comedian, like, worshipped him. And so we were aware of each other.
2: Mm-hmm.
1: And then I guess over the years – and also, you know, I still – I'm friends with Jeff Garlin and a lot of the people that work on the Larry David show. So they brought me in to do an episode of that, which
2: right.
1: is really, really fun.
2: Where you played his CPA.
1: CPA, and I'm trying to – I have lied my way in a very George Costanza-like way. I have lied my way into the good graces of a very beautiful woman who thinks that I'm a competitive eater. Mm. And I convinced her that I'm in a – hot dog eating contest, and she really wants to see me in the hot dog eating contest. And so I somehow, through a series of horrible mistakes, I pull Larry into the contest. Now he has to do it. And the last shot is us shoving hot dogs into our face.
2: I had told that kid on Seinfeld,
1: yeah,
2: one day you're going to be jamming hot dogs down your gullet next to Larry David.
1: You only have a line this time, but you just wait 24 years.
2: That's right.
1: You will be sitting next to the creator of this show, shoving hot dogs into your mouth, multiple takes.
2: My favorite scenes from Curb back in the day were Larry behind his desk, somebody comes into his office and they have a conversation, and I'm always wondering what's real and what's on the page and what isn't, you know?
1: Yeah, yeah.
2: You had one of them in a very classic scene.
1: Yes. I mean, it was, you have the basic outline of the scene, and then what's so amazing about Larry David is, because a lot of times when people are doing improv,
2: yes.
1: they're trying to win the scene with the funniest line. And he is, if anything, setting you up to be even funnier. And in doing so, he ends up being even, because what he's saying is like, so you got her to, she bought the, because he gives me this really stupid story to say that I'm a competitive eater. And she buys the story. She goes, she bought that lie. That was the stupidest thing. I'm like, I know, like, that was like a, that's like a Goebbels level lie. No, I go, who is the guy who said the bigger the lie, the more people believe it? He goes, Goebbels. I go, well, you gave me a Goebbels level lie. And he goes, well, Goebbels is the goat of lying. Like, I got a girl, like, he's so, it isn't even in his head that he's talking about a Nazi. Just like, I'm really good at lying. Like, and he's so, and that becomes the funniest thing in the scene. He's so delighted with himself. But you're like, you realize you're talking about a Nazi, and he always does that in these scenes. Like, he will set up the other people, and he brings in really, I mean, Richard Kind and Vince Vaughn.
2: Yeah.
1: And these just amazing improvisers. And he is just so good at, and a lot of him, because he also understands it's the straight guy that always, it's the guy that's incredulous. It's like,
2: yeah.
1: What are you talking, you know? That J.B. Smoove. I mean, half those scenes with J.B. Smoove, it's just Larry cannot believe what's coming out of J.B. He's like, wait, what? And it's so hilarious. I also love the scenes when he's out in public and he's having what should be the most inconsequential exchange with a person.
2: Mm-hmm.
1: And you can see him, he can't help but make it worse. And I just feel like that's happened a lot in his life where he's like, just take your number and go get your food. And he has to then, is it necessary? Like, and then he can't, and then he causes a huge, and I just feel like that has happened so much in his life. And the fact that he has the wherewithal to step back and go, actually, this is comedic, even though I'm

0: burning my life to the ground.
1: I love it. I can't get enough of it. I got Patton Oswalt here on the Rich Eisen Show. Tea and Scotch is available now on the Gorilla Plus channel and the 800-pound Gorilla YouTube channel is coming up on June 9th. Check out his comedy special, their 10th comedy special. Congratulations on that.
0: Thank you.
1: Dink is a movie I've been hearing about. This is a Ben Stiller pickleball vehicle.
0: Ben Stiller pickleball vehicle.
1: That is coming out on July 24th on Apple TV. And yes. I cannot wait for that. So this is a pickleball movie?
0: Pickleball movie with... Oh my God, why am I blanking on his name?
1: Jake Johnson. Ben Stiller.
0: So
1: and Mary Steenburgen. She was here talking about that.
0: Oh, she was talking about that movie.
1: She was talking a little bit. I mean, when she was here with Ted Danson.
0: Yes.
1: I'm dropping names now.
0: Well, you know.
1: I'm looking forward to this because is this, for the lack of a better phrase, like a little bit of dodgeball being brought to
0: it's a little bit. It is very much the director, Josh, Greenbaum?
1: Mm-hmm.
0: God, I'm blanking on. He did that amazing documentary with Will Ferrell and Will's transgender friend.
1: Okay.
0: Will and this morning.
1: They went on a
0: road trip.
1: Right.
0: Incredible director. So he does a great thing where it's that classic snobs versus the slobs. It's the tennis players at this country club versus the pickleball and the pickleball guys. And then he just works all these weird variations on that theme, including he does such a great take on the classic big showdown at the end where our hero has to redeem, the outcasts and bring it. And he really has fun with kind of making fun of, it's still a very satisfying ending, but also really funny. The riffs he dings off it, and the villain in the movie is Ed Harris. He's the guy. He's the head of the country club who only wants tennis.
1: Okay.
0: And there were a couple of scenes I did with him where I'm being this because I'm like one of the big pickleball advocates.
1: Attaboy.
0: And I do all this dialogue at him, and there's one scene, one take. I don't know if they used it because I haven't seen the whole movie yet. I've seen scenes of it where. He just, instead of saying his line back to me, he just stares at me. And an Ed Harris stare is just earth-scorching. Like, you just want to die when he's just staring at you. And so he does all these great, it's like Tommy Lee Jones in Men in Black, where he's just cannot believe the idiocy around him. He's so funny.
1: Ed Harris, you do realize he's acting, though, right? When he's staring a hole through you.
0: I mean, yes, but it's Ed Harris. You've seen that face, those eyes.
1: Dude.
0: You know what I mean?
1: I love that.
0: He is just intense.
1: Did you play your own pickleball scenes, sir?
0: I played my own pickleball scenes. We had pickleball warm-up scenes. But then there's a scene at the end with this big match, and they brought in these professional tennis players who the director was like, okay, I need the ball to come in, curve like it's going to go to the left but then land on the right. It goes okay, and he would exactly hit it. It's like these aces that just they come in and they do all of the get everything to land where they want to land. It was fascinating to watch.
1: But people who see Dink and watch you on the screen, that's you really playing pickleball.
0: there are scenes of me playing pickleball. There are scenes where Jake is playing again. I'm not gonna say who he plays against.
1: Okay.
0: But there are scenes where Jake was really, really playing, as was the other guy. But then there were some very specialty shots. Mm. They brought in some ringers to just go, we need this to hit this way.
1: Okay.
0: And that was, like, even crew members would gather around and go, is he actually going to do this? And he would...
1: How about that?
0: Very weird.
1: So I'm just wondering how competitive it was on the set, Pat.
0: Well, there were a couple of times we were warming up, where it did, even though we were trying to act like, hey, we're just playing pickleball, it did get to be a little... Because pickleball isn't about prowess and power. It's all strategy and trying to... And
1: this movie's not called Smash. It's called Dink for a reason. Right?
0: And Dink is a devastating move you can pull on somebody.
1: Absolutely it is.
0: Yeah.
1: That's how you can win a point.
0: Exactly.
1: Listen, these guys around here don't understand pickleball.
0: Because they want the big He-Man... You smash, and that's how you win. It is so, and that's what the movie deals with. That it deals with the the Jake Johnson, the tennis player, struggling with the, wait, I can win just by, just do that.
1: Counterintuitive. Yeah. It wins the day. Listen, I know the way you feel about pickleball, Chris. I know the way you feel. TJ, you too. Oh, it's a wiffle ball. It's a small racket. It's a little court. It's like a mini court.
2: Sure.
1: And thus, it's not a sport.
0: Yeah.
1: I'm here to say.
0: Between every point,
1: yes.
0: You put on a frilly dress and sip tea. I know that that's it, but that is part of the game. Like, that is what gets you in the mindset. If you would just let go of all that.
2: Yes. Maybe I need to.
0: Please.
1: No, you. Have you yet to do it?
2: No, never played.
3: He's afraid he's going to tear his Achilles.
2: I'm also not a man of a certain age.
1: Just went there too.
0: Wow.
3: He's in his 40s, but
1: he just went there too.
0: I would save that clip.
1: Yes.
0: And just keep it in
1: the back
0: holster.
1: In the pocket, yeah.
0: Wait about 5 years.
2: Yeah. Then I will be.
0: And when he's suddenly playing pickleball, you're like, oh, that's weird because what was that thing you said?
1: Yeah.
0: I'm not a man of a certain age.
1: Pickleball keeps certain positions in this town in business.
0: Mm-hmm.
1: And it is not easy to do. It's a full-on workout. It's the real... Okay, listen.
0: It is a game not of physicality, not only of physicality, but of the mind and strategy and cunning.
1: That's why this man's...
0: There's a chess element to it, baby.
1: Everybody.
0: Yeah.
1: Dink.
0: Dink.
1: Ben Stiller, Mary.
0: Dink it up.
1: I am looking forward to
0: listen. What camera's on me right now?
1: There, you're on it. Right.
0: Ready?
1: There, yeah.
0: July 14th. Think dink. don't lose the other one. I want people to know you can still come back from adversity. Here we go. Ready? July 24th. Think dink. There you go. There's your trailer.
1: Yeah, you were a second serve guy.
0: I was a second serve guy. That was a let. That was a let.
1: There you go.
0: Thank you.
1: Very good.
0: Yeah.
1: Patton Oswalt, Tea and Scotch, available now, right now on Gorilla Plus, correct?
0: Gorilla Plus Comedy and streaming.
1: Very good. And streaming on 800-pound Gorilla's YouTube on June 9th.
0: June 9th.
1: Right around the corner. Great to see you, man.
0: Thanks for having me in.
1: Anytime.
0: Man. Yeah.
1: Anytime. Absolutely. And we'll make sure the water's the right room temperature as part of your contract.
0: Fantastic.
1: Thank you, ladies and gentlemen. Patton Oswalt, everybody, right here on the show. We'll wrap things up. Dink. Your phone calls and more. Think dink.
0: Yay.
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1: Bing bong, look who's here for No Contest Wrestling. It's ladies and gentlemen, O'Shea Jackson Jr.
23: Hey, yes. Hello, neighbors.
1: Or should I say...
23: Thank you.
1: Generalissimo.
23: You see ya? Boy, that boy regal.
1: Look at this
0: shiner. That's
1: by the way, very nice. That's a, your neck's not that far away from your shoulder.
23: I wasn't there to pose. I wasn't there to pose.
0: Yeah,
1: look at this.
0: It's a Mike Glennon situation.
1: It's a Mike Glennon.
0: Yeah.
1: You know?
23: Rich, you have
1: Davis
23: to get
1: Mills, the Davis Mills of the
0: Davis
1: Rich
0: Mills,
23: Burton
0: yeah.
23: Hanks,
0: yeah,
1: Burton
0: yeah.
1: Hanks,
0: yeah.
1: Yeah.
23: He'd be long necking.
1: Yeah. Yeah. Seriously, yeah. Your head's much closer to your torso than this,
23: and much larger.
0: You do have a big head. That's true.
23: Thanks, man. It's a lot of thoughts in here.
1: Thank you, General Lee.
0: We found that out last week.
23: Hey, man, I took care of everybody while you were gone.
1: I want to take this phone call first. Tim in Arizona, you're here on the Rich Eisen Show. Tim's got a question. A lot of people ask me some. Here we go. What's up, Tim?
24: First of all, I have to say, rest in peace, Larry Fitzgerald and Raymond Barry.
1: No doubt.
24: Two great, great, great people.
1: Yeah, Larry Fitzgerald Sr. Passed away as well. So, right, you mentioned. Thank you, Tim.
24: Yeah, I'm sorry, Sr. And Shay killed it last week. Everybody killed it last week. Thank you.
1: No, thank you to O'Shea and Susie being here and the guests as well. I appreciate it. What's on your mind, Tim?
24: Well, actually, I'd like to ask you this question. I actually am a Pacer fan, and I really enjoyed last year's series, even though we didn't win. It was such a great series, mm-hmm. okay? And I know you're a Jets fan, and I know you're a Knicks fan. And I hate this term because I actually have a daughter named Sophie.
1: Okay.
24: But I'd like to ask you Sophie's choice question.
1: Okay.
24: Rich?
1: Yeah.
24: And it's Knicks or the Jets? Who, if you had to choose between the two, would you choose the Jets Super Bowl or the Knicks winning the championship, which they can?
1: I can only choose one.
24: You can only choose one, of course.
23: One is a lot closer.
1: I'm okay. One is only four wins away right now, huh?
23: A lot closer. I love
1: it. He's just talking. He's not talking about recency bias, though. He's saying, which one would I? I'll go Knicks. I'll go Knicks. Yeah.
24: Really?
1: Yeah.
2: Wow.
1: I would.
2: Well, he's a Rams fan.
1: I've been out on the Jets a while. It's been a while.
24: I didn't expect that, Chris. Did
1: passionate
24: you?
1: Rams fans.
3: Well, yeah, I've seen the tide turn recently.
1: Yeah.
2: But the Knicks have technically won a championship in your lifetime, and the Jets.
1: I don't recall either one, though, man. The Jets were just as I was being born, and the Knicks were when I was four. So I don't remember that. You know, and I've been to more Knicks games than Jets games and things of that nature. So thanks for the call, Tim. We greatly appreciate it. Yeah. It's Tim in Arizona.
3: Tim,
23: what a guy that Tim.
1: All right, you want to make a prediction on the finals? We're all about to do it.
23: Okay.
1: I want a prediction of the finals, and I want a prediction of who's the MVP. And this is why Knicks fans are nervous. And why after they beat the Cavs in game one, coming back from 22 down, and you're sending a text bing bong to our phones, our voice text.
23: Yeah.
1: They were chanting, "We want Wemby." On the streets, and I'm like, careful.
23: Yep. Guys don't like stuff like that, bro.
1: Well, it's not just that. It's because we are in the process of potentially witnessing rather than watching. You know what I mean?
23: Yeah.
1: And Wemby saying this, when was this? Right after the finals, right? Right after game seven. Him saying this is exactly
4: what I'm most excited about. Feeling what I felt when that buzzer went off again and again and again, and even more. You work all these hours we put in. It's for these type of emotions. Like I want that. I want to win so bad. It's like my life depends on it.
1: Yeah. You get 22-year-olds talking that way. He sounds like he's been waiting 20 years for this moment.
23: Yeah. Yeah, absolutely. I haven't heard one like that since Kobe Bryant or LeBron James. You know, and it's hard not to root for him, but I'm going to do a very good job. Bing bong.
1: Do you want to go first then?
23: No. Please, okay. I'm a guest this time.
1: Chris, you go for it.
3: Spurs in six. And six. Because I'm financially invested, Stephon Castle MVP.
1: MVP is nuts.
23: Man, what's up,
1: TJ?
2: Me now? Okay.
1: Yeah, you.
2: Well, I made this declaration a couple weeks ago, so I got to stick with it. Mitchell Plix, pick up sticks, Nixon six. MVP, I got to go with my guy. The guy who's brought me a lot of torture and torment, but it's all done in good fun. I'm going to go with the big bodega, the big cat, Carl Anthony Towns.
1: Oh, man. I think you want to go next.
23: Yeah. You know, my tag team partner, spitting rhymes like he usually does. You know, that's how we do at NCW. And NCW right now is a New York City win. All right, so right now we're going Knicks in six. OG Anunoby.
1: I don't think it. I wouldn't take the field. If the Spurs win it, it's going to be Wembanyama. If the Knicks win it, it's Brunson. I don't think we need to reinvent the wheel.
2: Yeah, but that's easy.
1: I think it may be easy, but it's also, you know, I want to be accurate. I'm not just going to be.
23: I mean, you are Rich Eisen.
1: Zagging. Pardon me, everyone's zigging.
23: Yeah.
1: I'm going Knicks in 6-2.
23: Yeah.
1: It's crazy.
23: It just sounds so good.
1: That's my heart. My head says it's going to be Spurs in seven. This thing's going to go deep.
2: Yeah, I honestly don't care who wins for the first time. I'm just here to watch and enjoy.
1: But my heart says Knicks in six. Mm. You know, and Josh Hart, an actual, you know, figurative heart.
23: Yeah.
1: This is the best Knicks team of my life. And I've seen them, you know, in the Pat Riley era. I saw them, you know, in the Van Gundy era. I saw them with Ewing. I've seen them with Bernard King. This team, you take a look at the 99 finals and see who started for the Knicks. Obviously, Ewing was hurt. But the rest of the team, too, with all due respect to those legends that show up. This team is deeper and better.
23: Yeah.
1: I think.
23: I just think it's one of those series that the X factor, you know, the player that says, like,
1: right,
23: okay, these guys are going to do right their thing or get clamped. What am I going to do? And I believe in OG like that.
1: And I think Castle could be that guy, and I think Cat could be that guy.
23: Yeah.
1: It's just, you know, you got Stockholm syndrome. You just love your captor. Carl Anthony Towns.
23: Big Bo.
1: Oh, man. Don't all right, we'll hit game one on Thursday's show. NCW's
2: so Ruka.
1: When's the last time payroll was the easy part of your week? With Gusto, it can be. Gusto,
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0: is a great day to be alive on this Wednesday. Kyle and Bruss across ESPN Wisconsin. My name is Ben Brust. Alongside me, giving a little extra love to Weed Man, is Kyle Wallace.
1: Oh yeah, oh yeah. Love me some Weed Man.
0: The Weed Man coming.
1: He sure is coming.
0: Right stroke, right. That's the rule.
2: Let's start over. Start the show over.
0: Ben Brust alongside Kyle Walls. Give a little extra love to the Weed Man.
1: The Weed Man coming.
0: There we go. They're still coming. They're still coming to my house. They still coming to yours?
1: Sure are.
0: That's right. They can come to yours at weedman.com. Alex Strope is running the show. YouTube at ESPN Milwaukee and at ESPN Madison. Of course, everything's on the ESPN Wisconsin app. You can link to YouTube. You can listen back. It's all there for you. 800-990-3776 is the Carbless Talk and Text line. This is more. We're always interacting with you all. The players spoke to the media today up in Lambeau Field, up in Green Bay, and it was good to hear from different voices. One specifically that is very important to the success of the Packers team. So important that as Kyle and I were sitting here, I believe the percentage was 35%. Kyle, is that the percentage that I read?
1: Yeah, 32 to 35%. One of the two. It was in the 30s.
0: Micah Parsons accounted for 35% of the Green Bay Packers sacks last year, which was third or fourth in all of the NFL. And he missed 5 games.
1: He missed multiple games, but then on top of that, he also started off the season on like a snap count as well.
0: Oh yeah.
1: Back injury getting traded, and so the fact that the Packers were only able to generate not a lot of pressure without him and not a lot of sacks without him is concerning because they're going to be without him.
0: Rob Domofsky tweets: 5 months into the ACL rehab, Micah Parsons said he has 4 more months to go, saying that they have a strict 9-month rule, especially for players that have had more than just an ACL tear, revealing that he also had a meniscus procedure. Parsons stressed that it's not about how quickly he wants to come back. The goal is for me to complete the season. The goal has always been playoffs. I don't know if there's a typo in there from Rob, but ultimately I think what's most important is he wants to be able to finish the season and play in the playoffs. But let's hear from Micah Parsons himself. This is from Matt Steinman.
3: I think the goal has always just been, not right now, but longevity with my career here. And I think they want that approach. And we have a pretty strong 9-month rule. So it's just all about just through the research and the data, there's no good outcomes with players coming back early from ACL. Especially if you add in other things that get fixed up. So it's just all about completing the rehab the best of our ability and then seeing where we're at from there.
0: That was Micah Parsons talking to the media. So we've all been under a mini assumption that the Chicago Bears game in week 5 was a great target for Micah Parsons. Now, 4 months to go. From what? I think it was
1: today, like, June 3rd.
0: Yeah, the surgery was at the last week of December.
1: December 29th.
4: You're making the math harder. He said 4 months from today, which is October 3rd.
1: Yeah.
0: They play the Bears. July, August, September, October 3rd. He's due to be back on my birthday, October 3rd.
4: If it's exactly four months
0: from today.
4: It's worth noting because you said the Bears game. The Bears game is October 11th.
0: Mm. Now, again, these are goals. These aren't like he'll be cleared and he'll be full go.
4: He's such a birthday guy.
1: He loves his birthday.
0: Bro, you brought up your half birthday earlier.
4: Kyle's birthday is on Sunday and we're here talking about your birthday.
0: Because Micah Parsons so happens to be 4 months from now going to be ready to go potentially. But I think it is important to note, right? Just because that is the goal doesn't mean that that's when he's clear. Doesn't mean that he's full go for the Green Bay Packers. Is he on a snap count? How much is he going to be out there when he starts to play in games? And it's funny here because Mike and Portage chimed in on the Carbless Talk and Text line, 800-990-3776. 37-76 before the show started. Are we really confident in Lucas Van Ness opposite of Micah Parsons? Like, that, those are things that become more real as you don't know the true date that Micah Parsons will be back. The Packers were handed a little bit of a gift if you do look at win totals and over-unders of the first four teams that they play before they play the Bears in Week 5, but the Packers were bad without Micah Parsons last year. We talked about, to start the show, Kyle, the snap count and the sack share that Micah Parsons had for the Green Bay Packers being top five in the league despite missing all of those games.
1: Yeah.
0: And Tom Pelissero or Ian Rappaport, one of the two, had mentioned that as of right now, because just because they say right now doesn't mean it can't happen in the future, that the Josh Sweat stuff is off the table for the Arizona Cardinals. So when you look
1: everybody
0: at all that,
1: has a price. Everyone's got a price.
0: You got to be willing to meet the price. And if the Packers aren't, then they aren't. And if they are, I'm sure they can get back in the conversation. That being said, I'm a little nervous. I'm a little nervous for this pass rush. Lucas Van Ness, a lot of guys that are looking to prove themselves that are young. I know they're changing the way that they do their defense with Jonathan Gannon. We've seen different formations where Edgerrin Cooper is lined up on the edge. But it's a scary proposition when you saw what the team was without Micah Parsons.
1: Yeah, it is a scary proposition, and there is cause for concern if Micah Parsons is not going to be ready, say, you know, if it's, you know, a little bit later, right? A lot of us thought he'll be back week 5, October 11th for the Chicago Bears. Right now, based off the math, it could be trending still towards that. But if he is out to mid or late October, we're talking about him potentially missing 6 games of football. And when you think about the guys the Packers are lining up at number one defensive ends, you're talking about a Lucas Van Ness and you're talking about a Baron Sorrell. And again, those guys are unproven in the NFL. And so going into the season with those guys, you're going to have to depend on JG, Jonathan Gannon, our defensive coordinator, to whip up a really great game plan to put guys in a great position to generate some type of pressure. But as it stands right now, you cannot trust for Lucas Van Ness, Baron Sorrell, Colin Oliver, Brenton Cox to be the guys that are going to be disruptive in the backfield. So any Packer fan hearing that Micah Parsons for sure is going to be out now, we kind of knew it was going to happen that way. But now that we know, now it's going to be on what guys can actually develop and actually generate some type of pressure, and how can Jonathan Gannon create some type of scheme in order to get some type of pressure. And that's why when you bring up Edgerrin Cooper, remember 2 years ago when the Packers really couldn't get pressure before they got Michael
0: playmaker.
1: Parsons, they used Edgerrin Cooper. They had him going downhill. They had him playing in the backfield, and you got the results. So I hope Jonathan Gannon watches that film from 2 years ago and understands the weapon that he has in a Edgerrin Cooper, and they utilize him to make up for the massive hole that was left when Michael Parsons' knee went down. And it sounds like it wasn't just the ACL, it was the meniscus as well.
0: Yeah, and beyond just looking at, I'd look at the last five. I'd look at those last five on defense. And I know there's different personnel. There's a lot of different personnel, actually, when you think about the moves that were made and cornerback and Zaire Franklin coming in. Like, you have to figure out a way. And Jonathan Gannon was, what I thought was great is he didn't win the press conference by any means. But he talks about how he's going to be really strategic on how he uses his guys. Yeah. If somebody's not good at X, they're going to do Y because that's what they're best at. And he's going to have to be really good at that the first 4 to 5, 6 weeks, depending on when Micah Parsons comes back.
1: And a big thing of the offseason was finishing. And I think that's the biggest thing that the Packers could not do in the games without Micah Parsons. They couldn't find a way to finish out those games. They couldn't find a way to finish the Chicago Bears twice. The Baltimore game, that didn't count. I mean, it counted, but that game, it wasn't about finishing. It was about them getting steamrolled over. And so that is something that you're going to have to see from this team, and it's going to be on Jonathan Gannon to fix up something. So I'm concerned about the guys on the outside because I just don't know what a DDS is going to be. Like, I just don't know how good Baron Sorrell is going to be. Like, luckily for the Packers, though, what they do have going for them is the first four games of the season where you're talking about going against the Minnesota Vikings. Well, the Minnesota Vikings, they're going to be figuring things out early in the season. When you're talking about going against the New York Jets, they are in rebuilding mode. When you talk about going against the Atlanta Falcons, guess what? They're coming to Lambeau Field. They're coming with Tua Tagovailoa, and so I feel good about that one. Tampa, I'm nervous going down to Tampa not having a good pass rush. But overall, I think the Packers' schedule is what's going to be their saving grace, that you're not going up against juggernaut offenses or teams that have just incredible offensive lines where you aren't going to be able to have some type of schematic plan to be able to generate pressure. So for the Green Bay Packers, they got a blessing with the first 4 weeks, but they have to capitalize on that. They cannot waste a weak start to the season with a weaker schedule to go 2-2. Like, the Packers have to go 3-1 minimum in the first 4 weeks of the season. And that's going to be on. It's going to be a lot on Jonathan Gannon to ensure that we don't need to be in track meets every dang week.
0: I mean, and to think back to the start of the year. Lions, Commanders, you take care of two teams that had high expectations heading into the season. And then you lose to the Browns. So you have a Browns game that Jordan Love threw a late interception. They still had a chance, and special teams was a disaster, and we don't need to relive another missed kick and a botched situational decision by LaFleur and Bisaccia.
1: Saw a lot of missed kicks in the last five seasons, didn't we, Ben? Second most in the NFL.
0: Second most in the
1: 31
0: NFL.
1: 31 missed kicks in the last five seasons?
0: I think or their 32. Rank is 31, and the graphic is in my phone. If you want
1: it's
0: me to
1: it's in
0: confirm,
1: the 30s, I can tell you that.
0: It's in the 30s.
1: A lot of missed kicks in the last 5 years.
0: 31 misses, 31 rank.
1: Yeah, well, there it is. That's a lot.
0: Excluding blocks, which... We've seen some.
1: Oh, geez, Louise. It's been a lot. That was a stressful 5 years.
0: Yes, especially when it's such a fascinating concept that we're talking about the impact that Micah Parsons has and how physical and fast he is and what he's going to look like and how he can impact this team, what you need from everyone else. And somehow it comes down to a scrawny little kicker. They decide the fate of people putting in all the work. Yeah. It is one of the most fascinating things. Like, think about that.
1: Trust me, you rely on a leg to kick
0: a ball after 60 minutes of grueling football.
1: Yeah, a lot of fans know that all too well. And on the good side and the bad side. I've seen Mason Crosby hit a lot of field goals in order to ensure that the Packers were moving on in the playoffs. And then I had to watch Brandon McManus just kick away a game last year in Chicago. Yeah, it's very important. But overall, the news about Micah Parsons officially being out there, like we all kind
0: of
1: knew.
0: You brought up the schedule of the first 4 weeks, and I agree. It is a gift in a way.
1: Oh, yeah.
0: But it doesn't make me, like, go, okay, without Micah Parsons, it's, like, automatically this, automatically that. Because, again, I'm going to go with what I saw from the Green Bay Packers without Micah Parsons, and we just don't know what the defense is going to look like with Jonathan Gannon. We can project... And we can say, oh, this would be good if X, Y, or Z happens. But until it's in motion, there's going to be a lot of learnings on how this defense operates without Micah Parsons, because they were horrible without Micah Parsons.
1: They were horrible without Micah Parsons. But I will say this. If the Packers played the Bears, the Ravens, and the Vikings. Now, the Vikings game, the Packers did not try. But you had the Ravens game and the Bears game, two teams that were competing for places in the playoffs. And it seemed in the Bears game, the Packers and Jeff Hafley-led defense had it figured out. They only allowed 22 points. It was a blown coverage by Keyshawn Nixon, blown coverage away from basically winning that game. It is what it is. The game's over. You lost it. And the season's over at this point. But I will say is that you were playing playoff-caliber teams. Now, we don't know what the Falcons are going to be. We don't know what the Jets are going to be. We can make assumptions. We don't know what Minnesota's going to be. But more than likely, week one, those aren't going to be playoff-caliber-type teams from day one that you're playing. Now, they're good teams, but
0: I wouldn't overlook the Vikings. They're well-coached.
1: I'm not overlooking the Vikings. What I'm saying is week one with the Minnesota Vikings, because you have a new quarterback, I don't know if they're going to be clicking on all cylinders come week one with Kyler Murray in that offense. We're not talking about Kyler Murray being a pocket quarterback that's known to be such a pure passer. We're talking about a Kyler Murray that they need to figure some things out.
0: To play devil's advocate, we also have the biggest question mark on the team for the Green Bay Packers being the offensive line.
1: Oh, no.
0: And Brian Flores is a really good mind defensively. So
1: there's questions. I'm not saying it's easy. What I'm saying is manageable. I would much rather prefer the Minnesota Vikings than having to play the Detroit Lions week one. I'm much rather playing the New York Jets week two than playing the Los Angeles Rams week two. I'm more than happy that our first home game's against Atlanta versus our first home game being against the Buffalo Bills. So what I'm saying is that this is not going to be an easy task playing without Micah Parsons, but it's a manageable task because of the teams that you are currently
0: playing. It's become
1: playing.
0: More manageable is what I would put it.
1: Yeah, no,
0: it's become more manageable.
1: It's much more manageable, and again, I believe that you can game plan your way to get by these first 4 weeks. I really think so. That game in Tampa definitely is going to be a challenge, but I do believe you can game plan it. Maybe by the time we get to week four, that's when maybe you'll see a guy like, okay, look at Baron Sorrell. He's turning a corner. It looks like there's something there. Here, Lucas Van Ness is proving why the Packers gave him that fifth year for some reason. He's going to get paid almost $14
0: million. You sound really confident when you throw in the for some reason. Ben Bruss, Kyle Wallace, Alex Strofer on the show, 800-990-3776 is the Carbless talk and text line. This is more. The haters are out on the Green Bay Packers as well. The haters are out there. CBSSports.com. What was that, Dirty D?
5: You need to stop being a freaking hater.
0: Well, I'm going to read a hater who doesn't believe in the Green Bay Packers, and his reasons why are ridiculous. Next.
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16: The month of May officially in the books, and not a shabby one for the Milwaukee Brewers. A 2-0 win over the Astros on Sunday gave the Brewers their 7th series win in the month, which included 3 sweeps and an MLB best 19-7 record. Maybe the biggest part of that dominance is the Brewers' true Cy Young candidate, the 24-year-old flamethrower Jacob Mizorowski. 6 starts in May, only a .23 ERA. Add in 57 strikeouts, only 6 walks, and just 38 1/3 innings of work. Yeah, not bad. I'm Alex Stroh.
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0: So, real quick, before we get to the CVS article on the Green Bay Packers, I was having a bad brain night. My guy AP from Zimmerk European off the Beltline, Rimrock Road in Madison, is hooking it up, playing in the Pro-Am tomorrow morning. He said, "You have the pick of my litter for the Pro-Am." And I said, "What do you mean by this?" Because I couldn't remember, is that a good or a bad thing?
1: Pick of the litter is usually good. You get to pick a lot. So what is the out of the litter? What is he giving you?
0: Well, I think he plays in multiple, potentially more than just one round of the Pro-Am.
1: Oh, wow.
0: They're the official cool. vehicle that, like, you know, the pros come
1: in. Oh, so far. Yeah, okay.
0: They get to drive different European vehicles.
1: That's that's what's up while they're in town.
0: Yeah.
1: Oh, in town.
0: Not a bad gig. So I guess I have somebody cool. A 5-time European Ryder Cup player.
1: Cool.
18: Oh, wow. Who is that?
0: Darren Clark.
1: Okay.
4: You all said right. that with a question mark. Yeah, is that his name? Darren
0: Clark? Well, that's his name. I just didn't like.
4: Ben Brust?
0: No. I looked him up and I was like, oh, that's a pretty good resume. I don't know a lot about golf because these guys in the senior PGA tour.
4: You need to talk to Gabe Neitzel.
0: Yeah, I probably should. I meant to tell him. I was like, Darren Clark, is that cool? Not cool?
1: Northern Ireland boy.
0: Also have a cool accent.
1: Yeah, he should have a cool accent. Ben Brust.
0: Leave the accents to Jesse Nelson on Wilden Tausch.
1: I had a really good New York accent because they asked me to record a commercial for New York. I'm the big New Yorker, Kyle
0: Wallace. New Yorker.
1: Listen, if you're trying to find out what you can do for your family, you go ahead and you need to contact these folks. It was really good. I had a whole New York accent that I did for the commercial.
0: Did you get a good attaboy for it because you seem very proud.
1: I needed to do it in my regular Wisconsin voice.
0: So CBS Sports put out an article about the NFC North with the different odds. This is where it likely is most places where you have the Lions as the favorites to win the division. The Packers shortly after them. Lions plus 185. Packers plus 210. The Bears plus 310. The Vikings plus 500. Again, it varies a little bit. Now, for every team in this article on CBS Sports, the over-under for the Chicago Bears is 9.5. Over was picked. The over-under for the Detroit Lions was 10.5. Mm-hmm. Over was picked.
1: Oh, wow.
0: The over-under for the Minnesota Vikings at 8.5. The over was picked.
1: Okay.
0: And for the Green Bay Packers, over-under 10.5, the under was picked.
1: Mm.
0: The reason being, and I'd love for Kyle and all of you to react to this at 800-990-3776, YouTube at ESPN Milwaukee and ESPN Madison. I'm not feeling very optimistic about the Packers entering 2026 because I don't think they got better. Packers lost pass rusher Rashawn Gary, wide receiver Romeo Doubs, cornerback Nate Hobbs, linebacker Quay Walker, offensive lineman Elgton Jenkins, pass rusher Kingsley Enagbare, and wide receiver Dontayvion Wicks. They traded for Zaire Franklin, signed Javon Hargrave, and drafted Brandon Cisse. The Packers are tied for the third toughest schedule in the NFL. Plus, Micah Parsons is expected to open on the PUP list. I'm not taking the Packers to go over 10.5 wins. Kyle, you hear this. Go ahead.
1: But I just don't.
0: You love attacking random. I do. Writers because, of different articles.
1: Because here's the thing. At what point was anybody saying the Packers losing Nate Hobbs was an issue? Nate Hobbs was bad for the Packers last year. He was so bad that the Green Bay Packers has signed him to a 4-year, $48 million deal and cut bait with him after one season. That's how bad he was. Rashawn Gary. We all know that Rashawn Gary underperformed to his contract and the Packers were going to cut him, but then you had the Dallas Cowboys that were foolish enough to trade for him as well. Quay Walker was a guy that even said that he was played out of the position and he wasn't a great fit for the Packers. Elgton Jenkins was hurt for the Packers last year.
0: And stunk when he played center.
1: And Dontayvion Wicks at best was going to be the number 4 wide receiver. So for this being the reason, saying the Packers lost all these different guys is why your things are going to regress, is ignoring the fact that the Packers' gains are bigger than their losses. Because Because you know who they lost last year? The Packers lost Micah Parsons last year, and they lost a big closer, and that's why the Packers collapsed at the end of the season. The Packers also lost Tucker Kraft, their best pass catcher that they had on the roster last year. The Packers, in addition to that, also lost Zach Tom, who was the best offensive lineman that they had on the team. We could throw in Devontae Wyatt, who was probably the second best defensive lineman. But when you're talking about a team that did not have their top four players down the stretch, when they lost those five straight games to end the season in the postseason, they did not have all of their best players on the field at the time. Now, injuries happen, but the fact that you're talking about one of the best pass rushers in the NFL, one of the best tight ends in the NFL, and one of the best right tackles in the NFC, all not being on the field when it mattered the most, and now you're saying I'm going to get them back, it is foolish of you not to think that this Packers team's not going to be better simply by simply getting their better players back. And so when I look at this and the Packers being 10.5, under 10.5, listen, 10.5 is a good number because the Packers probably going to win between 10 and 12 games. So 10.5, whatever, that's a good number. But the shade that he threw at the Packers saying he doesn't think they're going to get better, I mean, is crazy.
0: The funny thing to me was when I stop myself based off the performance of one specific player, that when you call Rashawn Gary, the Packers lost pass rusher Rashawn Gary. What do you mean pass rusher?
1: It's a joke.
0: He was a defensive end.
1: Yes, he was. You're just looking at
0: that name. He was out there on the field.
1: When your general manager talks about pressures and then inflates the number of pressures you have, when they talk about your pressures and they don't talk about your sacks, they don't talk about the motor that you have, they don't talk about you finishing plays, that is a problem. And Rashawn Gary was a problem. Losing Rashawn Gary, we are okay. Rashawn Gary played less than 50% of the snaps anyways for the Green Bay Packers. And so at this point, I would rather run with a Baron Sorrell and a Lucas Van Ness than run Rashawn Gary out there.
0: And try Adrian Cooper in this new formation.
1: And so knowing exactly what Rashawn Gary's ceiling was, he was not a plus for this team. He was just a guy out there for the Packers last year, a plug-and-play guy. And so, again, when I see people saying that you're not very optimistic about the Green Bay Packers, how can you not be optimistic about a team that gets one of the best tight ends in the NFL last season that gets him back to this roster? How can you not be optimistic about a team that after week four, more than likely, will have one of the best pass rushers in the NFL on this team? I just don't understand how you can't be optimistic about a team that already has guys that have proven it, and the only reason why the Packers didn't have these guys during the playoffs is because they got hurt.
0: Yeah, I think when you just look at the article, it's pretty like simplistic. It's just addition by subtraction based off the offseason.
1: Yeah,
0: not looking at, well, you drafted a wide receiver in the first round that showed potential in one game. You'd like to see it a lot more, but they showed that they believe in Matthew Golden by moving on from said players on the damn list that he wrote.
1: And he doesn't mention, yes, you lose Romeo Doubs, but now you have Jaden Reed hopefully back for a full season. You have Christian Watson hopefully
0: who played his best football arguably all around as a wide receiver coming off of his ACL injury, should be more comfortable in his next season after having season.
1: It's just being lazy. It's just looking at the losses.
0: I love Kyle
1: at the
0: versus
1: additions.
0: Writers. It's
1: well, because some of these writers are just lazy. They're lazy.
0: Jack in Milwaukee, you're on the Carbless Talking Text Line, 800-990-3776. Real quick, Jack, are you a Brewers fan?
18: Yes, I am a Brewers fan.
0: When does the Miz pitch next?
18: Oh, gosh. I'll be honest with you, I do not know that one.
0: We got to know that. Friday against the Rockies, but you're up on your take.
18: I will say I will be watching that game. I've pretty much watched everything that Miz has pitched this

0: See the Brewers in a showdown against the Phillies Friday, June 12th through Sunday the 14th, including a William Contreras bobblehead giveaway Saturday the 13th and a Sal Frelick Kids jersey giveaway at the Family Sunday Finale. 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
1: So he played one game, and I think Brandon Cisse can be legitimately good in this offense or in this team, and I think the biggest loss out of any of them is either Clay Walker or Kingsley Enagbare. Because I feel, in my opinion, that Kingsley Enagbare was more impactful than Rashawn Gary, who didn't play up to his contract, whereas Kingsley Enagbare did.
2: Hey, Jack,
1: we didn't expect him to do much.
2: Jack,
1: and when we needed plays, he made them.
2: Jack, I agree with you with Kingsley, but I'm gonna tell you this right now. Be excited about Zaire Franklin. Losing Quay Walker, we're going to forget about Quay Walker come week two. You're going to say, oh, wow, this guy is great. I promise y'all, we are going to forget that Quay Walker was even a Green Bay Packer once we see Zaire Franklin hit the field.
3: That's the Kyle Wallace promise. Mike in Menominee Falls, you're on the Carbless Talking Text Line with Kyle and Brust.
4: Hey, how you doing today?
3: Good, how are you?
2: What up?
4: Awesome. Who's got the opportunity to play with Darren Clark?
3: I do, tomorrow morning, 7:20.
4: You know what? You're going to have the time of your life. The guy's super cool, great Euro, big burly dude with gray hair, and you will have an outstanding time.
3: How do you know this, Mike? Have you spent time with Darren?
4: I'm a golf nut.
3: All right. I'll trust the golf nut.
4: Yeah, right. Yep. You know, caddied around the country for a guy that was trying to get on the PGA Tour and
3: cool.
4: Crossed paths with a lot of them, and he's very well regarded and respected and liked.
3: Well, according to Gabe Neitzel, who hosts On the Tee on 94.5 ESPN, former major champion has always seemed like a good hang. It's cool. So Mike in Menominee Falls and Gabe Neitzel, our teammates, say it's cool that I'm golfing with Darren Clark tomorrow at the American Family Insurance Championship.
2: Can you keep up with him?
3: They used to have you play your own ball, but now it's like a scramble with the pro playing from their tees.
2: Do you get anything if you play well?
3: Won the pro-am once before, just in like your
2: cool.
3: Yeah, I knew the cool was coming. I got a cool, now I'm saying cool too while you're cooling. You know what? Forget it. Forget it.
2: What did you get for winning the pro-am?
5: No. What happened?
3: No, it's not that cool.
2: What did you get?
3: But
5: you should tell
3: us. Be disappointed.
5: But yeah, the audience is waiting with bated breath.
3: Just
5: you
3: so you
5: tell
3: can
5: what
3: cool
5: happened.
3: Me after I tell you.
2: Well, it's cool. If it's cool, it's worth it.
6: Cool.
3: No, you know what?
2: I want to know what you want.
3: It's like a half-sized golf bag that you would put like range balls in, and it's got the American Family Championship logo. It's like leather. It's super sick.
2: That is cool.
3: I made it into a trash bag in my apartment. I got it 5 years ago.
6: Cool.
3: All right.
6: Cool.
3: More next. Enough.
6: Cool.
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5: 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Ben Brust, Kyle Wallace, Alex Strofe running the show. Caleb Williams is the cover of Madden 27.
11: Cool.
5: Now,
11: cover boy Caleb.
5: Whether the Madden curse exists or not is up for you to decide. Hasn't been as cursed as of recent. There's been players that have had pretty good seasons, but, you know, not as bad as it was.
11: It was a run.
5: Bad run.
11: It was injuries and off-field issues and all type of crazy stuff going on.
5: Maybe that comes back. I don't know.
11: I mean,
5: I'm just saying.
11: Haven't had champions on the cover lately.
5: No, have not. But Caleb Williams talked about this on the New Heights podcast with Jason and Travis Kelce. Here's his reaction to his rating on the New Heights pod.
12: They did give us the ratings. Do you want to hear your rating?
13: Yeah.
12: Or do you want to leave it off? All right.
13: Let's hear it.
12: We have Travis, your rating, 91.
14: Still got it, baby. Still in the 90s. Let's go, baby.
12: Caleb, I got to say, this feels low for somebody on the cover.
13: Yep, hopefully.
12: But still a very high rating.
13: Okay.
12: 90.
13: Okay. I can, end of the year, be 99. It's all right.
12: There you go.
11: They laughed at him. laughed at him.
5: No, yeah.
11: Did you hear at the beginning he said, do you want me to leave it off or no? Because it's embarrassing. It's embarrassing to be a cover athlete and have such a low rating. And first and foremost, you know they gave him the cover athlete boost. So they boosted him up so he could be at least a 90, because more than likely he's probably like an 87, 88 guy.
5: What's his accuracy?
11: His accuracy got to be 70 at the best. His arm strength, now that could be close to a 99. That accuracy is very, very inconsistent. And so, yeah, I hope that this Madden curse continues on, because I hope that Caleb Williams is going to be trash. But I think it's hilarious at the fact that this guy's he's the cover boy. Cool, that's fine. He has some great comeback wins. He's very popular. That's all good. But the fact that he's only a 90 rating shows you that he's a scrub. And the fact that he sat there and the Kelsey brother said, are you sure you want me to say this? Are you good with that? He said, yeah. I'm going to be a 99, though. Hey, when I get older, I'm going to be a 99, a perfect 99. Good for you, Caleb. Good for you.
5: Well, here's the thing. When it comes to Caleb Williams, the comebacks were ridiculous. But you have made a strong claim that you're more scared of the Vikings than you are the Chicago Bears in this division.
11: Yes.
5: Whether that claim you believe or not.
11: What do you mean? I do believe it. It's simple. The fact that teams that end up having the hardest record in the NFL end
5: hardest
11: up
5: record?
11: The toughest schedule in the NFL going into the next season, they struggle that season whether or not to make the playoffs and definitely to win a playoff game.
5: My point here is you have made sure it's been known that you're not as scared of the Bears because of their schedule, because you don't believe in Caleb, whatever the reasons are.
11: Caleb Williams sucks.
5: An opportunity for Jordan Love and this team, like, he can get rid of all the noise around the NFC North, around is he a top 10 quarterback, is he a top 5 quarterback. If things align where Micah comes back, they have a solid first four games of the season, Micah comes back, their schedule's backloaded in terms of how good the teams are. If they play well and Jordan Love is the reason offensively, he can be done. Like, it takes a division title and a significant playoff win. That's all. Like, that's what he needs, right? Sure, he doesn't have a Pro Bowl. It's hard to be an All Pro, but in order for him to like just take back, because he was in this position before. Jordan Love was, after his first season of starting. His last 8 games were amazing. Him and C.J. Stroud were the talk of the offseason. And
11: yeah.
5: Who dwindled a little bit, had a little bit of a resurgence last year. C.J. Stroud did.
11: He dwindled.
5: Jordan didn't have the greatest second year either in comparison to how he played in the last 8 games. Mm-hmm. But this could all be put behind, like, the Caleb Williams things could live on a silo if Jordan Love is as good as we expect him to be in year 4. Building off the consistency that he had in year 3, but also finishing games and not letting things slip away, i.e. Cleveland, i.e. 2 Bears games, i.e. Cowboys time management debacle between coach quarterback.
11: Do you know what i.e. stands for?
5: Example.
11: What is the I for?
5: I don't know, but isn't that stand for example? I swear.
11: You just said i.e. I was just curious if you knew what the I stood for.
5: I don't know what the I stands for, but it's example, right?
11: Yeah,
5: I'm pretty sure I used it correct.
11: Yeah, I didn't say you didn't use it correct.
5: i.e. stand for? You get all,
11: No, I was curious. I was hoping Strofe was going to jump in. And what does the I stand for?
5: In essence.
11: In essence. What does the E stand for?
5: Essence.
11: In essence.
5: There you go. Okay.
11: Were you
5: going to press the button there? Can you help us? Dan in Hartford. What's going on,
11: That's the guy that helped
5: How
11: right
5: are you? Welcome back on the Carbless Talk and Text Line. The floor is yours. I'll sit back and go along for the ride.
2: Yeah, right. You know what? I'm going to man up. I'm going to go back to work tomorrow, and we're going to do this. So this is my last opportunity to call this week, and I just wanted to say a happy birthday to my dude, Mr. Wallace, Sunday. I hope you have a great time.
11: Thank you, sir.
2: I hope everything's good. And hey, man, if you go in on Monday, I'll try to call back. You know, I'm off on Monday. So
11: I'll bet.
2: Anyway, IE is like, okay, describe the color blue. I mean, everyone knows what it is. You don't have to know what it stands for. I mean,
5: thank you.
2: Come on, man. That's a waste of my brain power on that kind of stuff. Speaking of brain power, man. These people that come out in the beginning of the year with their predictions, I mean, those are fine for luncheon bets and whatnot. But to tell you the truth, they don't know. No one said, hey, if Seattle, New England are going to the Super Bowl. And as far as our beloved Packers go, I'm still optimistic. But, guys, I'm serious. I'm like 52-48 because there's a couple of things. I really like the fact, the addition by subtraction, you guys have said that. We never make predictions. You guys don't really do that. It's more like, hey, we can't afford to go 2-2. That's not a prediction. That's a pragmatic stance, okay?
9: The pragmatic
2: I mean,
9: boys.
2: Really? Right. Now, if right. you lose to the Falcons at home, that's a blow. And I'll tell you, I told Alex off air, I think the pressure on LaFleur with the addition by subtraction and the way he said he's kind of going back to the drawing board, you're bringing in a new defensive coordinator, and I hope they have all the confidence in the world in their players and how they can put this thing together till our boy Micah comes back because,
15: our boy.
2: Man, I wouldn't be those guys. I would not be those guys for all the whiskey in Ireland. Could you imagine that? Like, you know, that's got to be a pressure cooker. Well, you know, or all the tea in China, if you prefer. But yeah, you know, I'm cautiously optimistic. I'm optimistic cautiously because I'm telling you, man, that is just that's a pressure cooker, especially when you look around what happens.
9: All right, heal up those ribs, Dan. I don't know if it's the painkillers talking today, but
11: he did.
9: You were better the first two.
11: I don't know what. So what was he optimistic about?
9: I don't know.
15: I hope he doesn't operate heavy machinery when he goes back to work tomorrow.
11: And what's the pressure cooker he was talking about?
9: I don't know.
11: I remember him saying Atlanta. I heard him say Atlanta. I said, okay, what about Atlanta?
9: He's back to work on Monday, and he wished you a happy birthday. So there it is. Or he's back to work tomorrow.
11: And I'll be back Monday.
9: 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We have a full-on team takeover on the outside.
11: Oh, no, wait a minute. You need
15: to. Can't call it that.
11: No, don't do that.
15: You can't call it that.
11: This is not a team takeover. These are good young kids that's getting ready. This is like senior in skip day or something like that.
15: 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It's not a takeover.
11: They got on college shirts or where they going to school at. The school year's over. They're celebrating.
9: Kids are getting out and about. Yeah, they went on their phones. They were interacting.
11: 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They're having a good time playing this. 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
9: 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More next.
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9: Ben Brust, Kyle Wallace, Alex Strofe is running the show. Do we have our great friend Ryan Wollersheim running the show at the Everlight Solar ESPN Madison Studios? I'm not going to go to him right now. I'm going to give him a break. I went at him pretty heavy yesterday, but I want to make sure the K&B fam. You know what? Never mind. Let's go to Ryan Wollersheim. How's it going, Ryan?
27: I'm doing all right, Ben. How are you today?
9: Any hits? It's the Sahara Desert drought for Ryan Wollersheim. We're trying to make him into a man and get him some dates. Are you going to take me up on the offer to help you beef up the profile? Because I will say my dad was an eligible bachelor. I set his online dating profile up, and it led to him getting married. He's celebrating his 10-year anniversary on September something. So I can help play Cupid for you if you trust me.
27: So you can set up dates for elderly people on, like, what, Match.com? This is a different game I'm playing, Ben. Okay,
9: this you're not playing the game well, though.
27: It's not the same level.
28: Hey, don't listen to him.
27: True. Ryan, I mean, that's fair. I won't.
28: Ryan, just take my advice. This is the first problem. You're on Hinge. You need to be on Tinder. You need to start where they're not looking for love. They're looking for a good time. That's
9: you need some confidence building.
28: You need to start on Tinder. You jump to Hinge. You're not Hinge worthy.
9: You're not ready to date.
28: Yeah, you're not ready to date. You're not ready to get married. You need to go on Tinder where they understand that, okay, you're just good for a night. You're not good for a couple nights. So I just need you to go to Tinder first. Go swipe on Tinder and then get back to us in a week, okay?
27: I spent plenty of time on Tinder, Cal, trust me. It was not very rewarding for you.
9: You need to look in the mirror.
27: Not a lot of hits.
9: More
27: hits on Hinge.
28: Man, you're not a lost cause. We're going to get you right.
9: He already does at least, like, listen to us a little bit more than Strofe. Like, when you've tried to give Strofe advice in the past, he completely ignores us.
29: Dude, it's day two. Look at him. He looks defeated on day two.
9: He did have his head in his hand.
28: I'm going to get Ryan Wollersheim right.
27: You gotta listen to Ben.
29: Yeah, he's okay. the last one on this panel you should take advice from, for the record. Yeah,
28: I'll be in Madison on Friday.
3: Exactly.
28: And I'll be in Madison on Sunday. Will I see you either of those days?
3: On Friday, will you be at the American Family Insurance Championship?
28: I sure will be at the AmFam Championship.
9: You guys can walk around the grounds and scout it out together.
28: Yeah, I'm just gonna point at him and say, what would you say to her? You whisper to me, and we just work on it. We work on the game that you know, we won't approach. But we'll just work on the things
9: practice
28: that you just said.
9: Makes perfect.
28: Exactly. We're going to get you right, okay? Well, you're going to be thanking me a year from now.
3: Okay, yeah. We can go over to the driving range, take some shots. Maybe we'll get some hits. We'll figure it out.
28: Oh, wow. Look at you. That's creative. And I don't expect any hits.
9: Yeah, no, right, no hits are expected.
3: As you were saying, just take shots everywhere. That's what the driving range is for.
28: Yeah, I do want you to take more shots. You miss every shot you don't take. You need to shoot more. Yeah, you need to shoot more.
9: It's too timid.
3: Wise words.
9: Too timid. That's our guy, Ryan Wollersheim, running the show out of Madison. We'll document his journey of love throughout our time here on Kyle
29: Quick
9: and
29: side
9: Brust. Bro.
29: Me and you, Benny.
9: Yeah, I'm here.
29: How do you feel like this is going?
9: Great.
29: Yeah?
9: Sometimes you got to bring things out in the open so you can recognize that there's a problem.
29: All right, time out. Kyle, me and you, quick sidebar.
28: What's happening?
29: How do you feel like it's going?
28: I think Ryan has an excellent opportunity if he takes coaching.
29: Mm-hmm. From who?
28: I mean, Ben has some expertise.
29: This is a sidebar. You're not involved.
28: Ben offers some expertise. Yes, I think Ben has some value. I do. I think a combination of me, myself, Ben, and you can really help Wooly out. I think it might hurt. No, you can't hurt already, that low.
9: He's already all the way down. He's a wounded animal.
28: It can't get worse than two dates in every 6 months. What do we talk? What is he like? Some full moon or whatever? What moon comes every once in a blue moon? He's like the
29: blue moon.
28: He's like the blue moon.
29: The blue moon.
9: Wooly's the blue moon.
28: You don't want to be the blue moon of dating.
9: That's his nickname.
29: No,
28: blue moon Wooly.
29: It's a wonderful ice cream flavor.
28: No, but I think we can definitely help him. It starts with confidence. Look at what he had on today. That little T-shirt. He look all scrawny. We gonna get you right.
29: Not nice to him.
28: No, he's not an ugly guy. He just doesn't have the confidence.
29: When did I ever say he was ugly?
28: No, he just needs more confidence.
29: I said, you're not nice to him. And he said, well, he's not ugly.
28: I'm going to get him swagged out. Matter of fact, I may stay in Madison Friday night to kick it with Wooly.
9: The chances of that happening
29: are zero. Oh, you're going to the Jesse Nelson
9: zero.
29: After party? Is that what that means?
28: Yeah, but there's not going to be any women at the Jesse Nelson
29: Ben,
28: after
29: any chance,
28: party.
29: What a percent chance, 0 to 100, you go to the Jesse Nelson AmFam Championship after party?
9: I have never deleted an email so fast in my life.
28: Did I get invited?
29: Yeah.
9: Did you get an email from Jesse Nelson?
28: I feel like I did. I ignored it.
9: The only thing I was thinking of is Jesse Nelson still has to wash my car. Driving up to his party and making him wash my car is also in the top of my mind right now.
29: That's a great idea.
28: Oh, my gosh. We're celebrating a dog's third birthday. Oh, this is interesting. I didn't respond to this.
9: Are you going
28: to
9: go?
28: Well, if they didn't feed me at the AmFam Championship, I probably would. I don't know, man.
29: They're going to feed you.
28: I know. That's what I'm saying. I got stuff, dude. I got to make a run.
29: You just said you might stay overnight.
28: I was just joking. Wooly's not worth my time right now.
9: Damn.
29: You guys aren't mean.
28: He's not ready. He's not ready.
9: He's got to prove it first.
28: Yeah, he ain't ready. He ain't going to waste my time.
9: You got to stop coaching. If he's just going to whine about it and say, I don't want their help, then we're not going to give it to him.
28: Exactly. I need for him to say, guys, I want your help. Guys, I'm sick of being in a drought. I hate it here in the Sahara Desert. I want to be in Amazon.
9: Ben Brust, Kyle Walsh, Alex Trump running the show. Ryan Wollersheim's our guy at the Everlight Solar ESPN Madison Studios. So this was a conversation that we've had a lot through the time with Jordan Love and Matt LaFleur in the offense with the Green Bay Packers, and that is targets. Who should get targets? When should they get targets? Do you target someone more specifically if they're just superior to another pass catcher on the team? This caught Kyle Wallace's attention. What Jordan Love had to say is what we are going to talk about with the wide receivers next in 2 minutes.
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9: Let the offense play out. Let the offense play out or hit the open guy as the offense.
13: Well, I got to hit the reset button there, Strophy.
9: That's my bad. I didn't wait for Ryan Wollersheim to make sure he was good to go in the Madison end. We're Kyle and Brust across ESPN Wisconsin. Is Jordan Love going to let the offense do its thing, play out, hit the open guy? Are they going to change things up and say, hey, Tucker Kraft, you're worth targeting more than maybe the game plan says? When I say that, without hearing from Jordan Love, what do you want the Packers to do?
28: I want the Packers to do what most teams do. I want the Packers to do what quarterbacks who typically win MVP awards, what they do. They feed the people that make the plays. You want your playmakers to have the ball in their hands as much as possible. I instantly go to what goes to my mind and say, listen, we said that Aaron Rodgers targeted Davante Adams too much, but you know why he did it? Because when Davante Adams touched the rock, good things happen. That's what I want.
9: Let's hear from Jordan Love on the approach on the wide receiver position.
14: Not that many touches, but I think it's all, you know, matchup, who you're going against. You might think, okay, I like the matchup we're getting on Tucker on some of these guys we're going against. So you might like, you know, I like attacking this corner on the outside. So you might get those kind of matchups, but I never go into it thinking I need to get a guy a certain amount of catches.
9: There it is. Doesn't feel like he needs to get a guy a certain amount of catches.
28: You know what Matthew Stafford did this year? I bet you Matthew Stafford didn't go into the season thinking, I'm just going to let the offense play it is. I got Puka Nacua. I got Davante Adams. But you know what? I'm going to just see, you know, whoever's wide open, who I'm going to target. I'm not going to be worried about Puka getting his targets in the game because who cares? No, Matthew Stafford won the MVP this year because he had Davante Adams and Puka Nacua, and he understood the more they touched the ball, the more good things happen.
9: When they got to the goal line. It didn't matter if Kyron Williams needed to go a half yard. They said Davante Adams is going to catch this one-on-one route.
28: Because that's exactly what he does. He understands what these guys are good at. When you look at Josh Allen, when he won the MVP, he didn't have great wide receivers. So what did he do? He utilize his legs to rush for over 500 yards and get him 12 touchdowns on the ground because he understood the playmaker is myself. And so when I hear Jordan Love say this, I want Jordan Love to change his mindset. I want him to say, yeah, we're going to play through the offense, but the offense plays through Tucker Kraft getting that rock. It plays through Chris Christian Watson getting that rock. It plays through Jaden Reed getting the rock, and it plays through Matthew Golden getting the ball. And after seeing what Matthew Golden did by catching a ball at the line of scrimmage and taking it to the house, that should have been enough to know for Jordan Love to understand, I don't need for Bo Melton to touch the ball. I don't need for Savion Williams to touch the ball. I don't need for Luke Musgrave to touch the ball. I'm only concerned about getting the ball in the guy's hands where good things happen. Christian Watson is one of very few guys on this team that can catch an 8-yard slant and take it for 60 yards. You ain't getting that from Bo Melton. You ain't getting that from Savion. You're not getting that from Sky Moore. So get the ball to the guys that can make the most impact with it. That is what I want Jordan Love to do. Forget this distribution to everybody.
11: But
28: evenly.
11: Maybe this takes care of itself this year with some of the names you mentioned.
28: Yeah.
11: By moving on from Dontavian Wicks and Romeo Doubs, the three receivers, and you can count Tucker Kraft as one of the main pass catchers as well, as though he's a tight end. The wide receivers are Christian Watson, Jaden Reed, and Matthew Golden.
28: Yep.
11: And so the distribution method, it used to be like, how is Bo Melton getting snaps ahead of Matthew Golden?
28: Listen, when those dudes tap their helmet because they need to come out for a play, so if you ain't got Matthew Golden and Jaden Reed on the field for a play, and you don't have Christian Watson on the field for that play, guess what? Jaden Reed is going to be my first read, and Matthew Golden is going to be my second read. One of those two guys are going to be my first two reads. That is who I'm looking for. If you go in and we run a play action fake, and you only have one wide receiver in, you got two tight ends in, guess who my first read is? I'm going to look for Tucker Kraft, because I would rather give Tucker Kraft the ball with a 5-yard out than try to find somebody else streaming down the middle.
11: Because because he likes to target that defensive back.
28: But I want the guy that I know when he catches the ball, something special can happen. Special players make great plays. Big-time players make big-time plays. And if you're not putting the ball in the guys who can make those big-time plays hand, then you're cheating your offense. So I need for Jordan Love to understand, yeah, we can play within the offense, but my eyes and my mind need to be focused on four guys throwing the ball. Those guys should lead your team in targets. I don't give a damn about what the hell the rest of receivers and pass catchers do. It is all about Tucker Kraft, Matthew Golden, Christian Watson, and Jaden Reed. Everybody else, just know you're a decoy. You're a ploy. You are lucky to get a target. You're getting a target because everything else was gone or I'm panicked. Well, that's the only time that you get targets.
11: As you've been talking, I start thinking about main targets. And we always talked about Romeo Doubs being the third down guy, the possession receiver, the go-to guy in certain moments. Like, if you think about the best teams, didn't matter what position, could be wide receiver, could be tight end. When I say Tom Brady, who do you think of?
15: Rob Gronkowski.
11: Thank you. When I say Patrick Mahomes, who do you think of?
28: Travis Kelce.
11: I guess when I say about the Seattle Seahawks, who do you think of?
28: Well, I think about the defense, but this year we think about
11: JSN coming out of the backfield, doing different ways. Like, finding ways to get the best playmaker on offense, especially a receiver, the ball is important. And I think we go back and forth every year. Is it by committee? Is there a number one wide receiver? Is Matt, like, is somebody going to grab this? Or are we going to keep doing the same song and dance of where, like, all right, well, Jaden Reed was hurt last year, but the prior two seasons, he went for 800-plus yards. Matthew Golden, is he going to be an 800-plus yard guy? Is someone going to go over 1,000th wide receiver? Is Tucker Kraft the number one option? I feel like it's just setting us up for, all right, we're going to feel it out and to see who ends up being this, that, this or that one. I think there's enough evidence that Tucker Kraft should be your number one guy at all times.
28: Yeah, he should be the guy that you're looking for. Like, him coming off an injury with the ACL, then maybe you don't, you know, overfeed him right away. But though Christian Watson got fed the ball pretty early on, he reacted in a great way for the Packers. But the Packers need to realize that Tucker Kraft is definitely your number one pass catcher. And then after that, who's going to be your number one wide receiver? That's what we need to figure out during fall camp and early. But once we know who it is, feed them. The other two will be okay because we'll be
11: pick
28: winning.
11: Your guy.
28: Yep, that's what it is.
11: No, who's yours?
28: Oh, my guy's Matthew Golden. I think Matthew Golden has an incredible year two. Incredible.
11: I have that play stuck in my brain in the playoff game against the Bears that, like,
28: so does everybody else.
11: It's Matthew Golden for me. I can't wait to see what they can do now that they've moved on from others. It shows me they have belief in him. AJ in Baltimore. Kyle's dog. You're on the Carvel's Talk and Text Line.
16: You're my dog, Kyle. You're my dog, Kyle. Hey, happy early birthday, buddy. I just wanted to call in and listen. I mean, the comments that Jordan Love made, I mean, it's 100% regurgitation of Matt LaFleur over the last 4 years. We don't have a number one, so, you know, let my offense work. But this offense needs to 100% run through Christian Watson. Let Matt Golden grow into his own. He'll have a great year. Ah. Tucker Kraft is going to have a great year, but it's going to take you know, 4 or 5 weeks for him to, you know, get his legs back under him.
9: Quick question,
16: and
9: AJ.
16: We've seen what happens.
9: Does Christian Watson have the durability to have an offense run through him?
16: We saw it last year when he came back over those last, whatever it was, 10 games, where when he and Tucker are on the field together, I think it only happened during the Pittsburgh game.
9: Yep.
16: But you're putting up nearly, you know, 380 yards through the air. Jordan Love's having games like he's playing like an MVP. And then you go into Denver, I think, the next week, and then that first half, we're blowing up the
0: – Tucker
16: know,
0: wasn't best, there for the Denver game, by the
16: best
0: way.
16: Defense. He was?
0: Or? He was not. He got injured during the Carolina game, so he was gone weeks before that. And,
16: but I'm telling you, I mean, but you run it through Christian. We saw what happened his rookie year. We saw what happened the last half second of last year. And this guy is capable of 1,200 yards, 12 touchdowns. I mean, you just watch it happen.
9: Wow. Trophy, how about you put it on the YouTube poll, excluding Tucker Kraft, make it about the wide receivers. Who of the three wide receivers leads them in receiving yards?
0: I like it.
9: I want to get the pulse right now because you can make an argument for all three. Golden's a little bit harder just because of the evidence of the lack of evidence. And Jaden Reed led the team for 2 years in his rookie and second year.
0: He's good.
9: And Christian Watson shows those bursts.
0: He's never had more than 41 catches in a season.
9: I know. That's why I said, is he durable enough to be the lead guy?
0: It's durability, and also it's year five. And it's such a weird thing to be in year five, but people are still talking about what you can be. Most of the time, by the time you get to year five, you're an established NFL veteran. Most guys in the NFL, the average in the league, don't last that long. And so he's just an anomaly with the fact that he just always has something that's going on that's interfering with him being able to put together a full season. I think Christian Watson is so good, but the inconsistency and the dependability has been an issue with Christian Watson. And that's why when I looked at Matthew Golden, I really think Matthew Golden, if you feed him the rock, he's going to be successful. But this Packers offense, like I said before, this can be an elite offense. And if all these guys stay healthy for the majority of the season, watch out. We're looking at a top three offense.
9: Early on in the voting, not a single vote for Jaden Reed, all for Christian Watson and and Matthew Golden, which is interesting because he made a spectacular catch when he got hurt. It was called back, and he led the team in receiving yards 2 years prior.
0: Yeah, he is just – again, Jaden Reed is so good. The Packers have three guys that – are yet to reach their full potential in the wide receiver room. That's why this season can be a four guy. Hell, at pass catchers, because Tucker Kraft hasn't reached his either. I mean, that's this offense, I'm telling y'all, it can be a
9: like
0: great
9: say,
0: show.
9: They
0: it can
9: are
0: be
9: a great offensive line away from being an easily top five offense.
0: And healthy. Health is an issue. I mean, you're talking about three of the 4 year guys are all three of the 4 year pass catchers have been hurt last year. ACL, and foot and shoulder.
9: Head, shoulders,
0: knees and toes, for sure.
9: Sung that one last night at bedtime to my daughter.
0: She's catching on?
9: Yes. She's also...
1: Uh-oh.
9: So, you know, I think I sang it for you, the song that my in-laws make.
0: Oh, her song.
9: Her song. She loves when I sing her song to the Twinkle Twinkle tone. That's what it's based off of. I put her down, and then I heard some talking to herself.
1: Tune.
9: She was singing her own song to herself, putting her to sleep.
0: Well, that is, she's your child, so.
1: She's a child.
0: She's very much, I mean, she can't help her genes, and that's something her dad would definitely do.
9: That's what I'm saying.
0: Yeah.
9: I put that on me.
0: Yeah, just like her dad whispered in our ear after somebody wished me a happy birthday, saying, and I'm the birthday guy.
9: Yeah, Kyle's taking over the birthday guy.
1: Kyle hasn't even mentioned it's his birthday.
9: How do people know it's Kyle's birthday Sunday?
0: He said that. And you also brought to air that he said it was his half birthday. You brought the birthday thing
1: and
0: up.
1: Then you got him.
9: Then I got jealous. And he got Micah jealous. Comes back.
1: Yeah, what's going on
9: Micah
1: here?
9: Micah potentially comes back around my birthday.
0: Yeah, like, dude.
9: 4 months from today, if he's back.
1: You said, well, I'm the birthday guy. Like, Kyle has made anything about today's show about his birthday. You're the only one who's done that.
0: Yeah.
9: I'm not okay with it.
1: Your birthday's in October.
9: We got to start planning.
1: Oh, big 35 bash?
9: Yeah, we're just going to do Scream Sicilian Original or Thin and Crispy. I can stock up at Piggly Wiggly, just two for $10 right now. And that is a deal we're screaming about. When you go to your local grocer's freezer, you can find Urban Pie. How about that Urban Pie Pinza? Remember when we tried that Pinza?
0: Oh, good.
9: I can't believe they can make a frozen pizza with that great of crust, like airy and crunchy the way that it was. 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Coming up next, Strofe runs
27: 200,000 simulations.
9: How's it look?
27: We'll find out together.
9: Okay. Next.
15: You're experiencing Kyle and Bruss.
0: Eleanor Roosevelt and Franklin D. Roosevelt.
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0: 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You know that?
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0: were they kissing? 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
18: Southbound on 41, we are seeing some delays coming in from about Good Hope Road down to Capitol Drive. Northbound slowing down from North Avenue past Burleigh. Southbound 43 also heavy from Good Hope Road to Bender. Back on the brakes from Capitol Drive down through the Marquette. Westbound 94, you're seeing delays from about 27th Street to Holly Road. Eastbound from Mitchell Boulevard to 35th. 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Tonight, the Cheap Shots take the stage at 7 with gates open at 6. The Bud Pavilion at State Fair Park. And checking the TMJ4 Storm King forecast. Tonight, clear and comfortable, a low of 57. Tomorrow, partly cloudy and warm, a high of 88. From the WTMJ Traffic Center, I'm Debbie Lazaga on 94.5 ESPN.
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9: 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List is more. Let's hit it. It's Monte Carlo time.
15: There are takes. There are opinions. And then there is math.
3: I'm kind of psychic. It's like I have ESPN or something.
15: 200,000 alternate realities.
4: 200,000 simulations!
15: This eliminates the noise.
5: This simulates the future.
15: This is the Monte Carlo.
1: This is indeed the Monte Carlo. There's takes. There's opinions. And there's math.
9: Math!
1: What's that even mean?
9: Analytics, numbers.
0: Oh, wow.
9: Means a lot. Are you okay?
1: I'm choking. Hold on.
0: Is that wrong pipe? Is the computer getting you?
1: I was about to say 200,000 and then I choked.
9: Drink of water, reset.
0: Take a sip.
9: Strofe ran. 200,000 simulations.
1: What do we simulate? Let's run it back in the NLCS. You know what I'm saying?
9: Oh.
0: You talking about the NLCS in 2025?
1: I'm talking about the NLCS in 2026.
0: Oh.
1: That's the Milwaukee Brewers.
0: Oh.
1: Look unstoppable right now.
0: Mm-hmm.
1: We all three of us, proud of you, by the way, Kyle. All three of us were texting about the Brewers game last night. Which is the first time I feel like in a while that all three of us were watching the game simultaneously.
9: At the same time?
1: Yes. Because you have baby duty. You have wedding duty.
9: You have nothing.
1: I have nothing but to watch the game.
9: Your wife is out of town. Or your fiance. I'm going to say wife.
1: That's
9: just let
1: fine.
9: That, when I say that, just let it slip.
1: I didn't correct you.
9: I know,
1: you
9: I'm just making a rule.
0: It ain't real until you got to go down to the courthouse. Say that much.
9: Or you got to pay the bills that start coming June 1st.
0: Dog, the florist was sweating me.
1: What'd they say?
0: Oh my gosh. I confirmed that everything looked good on Friday, and so he sent me the bill, and then on Saturday morning I got a reminder, hey, bill's still waiting. Damn, bro.
9: Yeah, 24 hours.
0: You want all this money? Like, damn. Hold on. Then he texted me on Monday. Hey, are you ready to pay that bill? Monday morning, 9 a.m. I said, yeah, I got it. Hold on now.
9: Anyways, 200,000 simulations.
1: We all know how it went last year. The Los Angeles Dodgers beat up on the Milwaukee Brewers. It was a 4-0 sweep. Not even a gentleman's, just a straight-up sweep. And, of course, it was capped off by a Shohei Ohtani masterclass. 3 home runs and 10 strikeouts on the mound in Game 4 of that series.
9: I wonder if last year's 200,000 simulations had a game where he had 10 strikeouts and 3 home runs.
1: Yeah, maybe one of the
9: 200,000.
1: But, I mean, that's just unheard of stuff. Now, look, I think we've said it, but the Monte Carlo agrees the Brewers are better this year than they were last.
9: I agree.
1: They have better arms.
9: Fowl doesn't.
1: Seems like the bats are finding ways.
37: I think they are. I think they're better.
1: By the way, just real quick side comment. Jake Bowers is going to hit 30 home runs this season. Just throwing that out there.
37: Wouldn't that be great?
9: Great.
1: Picked him up in fantasy baseball last week. He's awesome.
37: Nice.
9: I just hope that he doesn't fall into the only bats against righties. I want to see him as much as often as possible.
1: So here is the assumptions that me and the Monte Carlo made heading into the 200,000 simulations. We do not know who has home field. So 100,000 of the simulations, the Brewers will have home field. 100,000 of the simulations, the Dodgers will have home field, ultimately hosting games 1 and 2 and then ultimately game 7.
37: That's fair.
1: The Brewers rotation will start with Mizoraski and Harrison, and we assume maybe Woodruff and TBD on the rest. Mizoraski maintains Cy Young level form while Harrison takes a slight backslide from his early season success.
9: In what simulation? The whole simulation?
1: In all of it, yes. The Dodgers get a hybrid talent premium because, well, they're the Dodgers. All right, here we go. According to the series winner, the Dodgers only win the series 55% of the time. The Brewers win 45% of the time.
37: Okay.
9: Feels way better than last year.
1: The most common series outcomes, Dodgers in 7 and Dodgers in 6, each with a 17% chance.
0: The Monte Carlo knows what happened last year, right?
1: Yes, very well aware.
0: Okay.
1: We had some back and forth correspondence, in fact, of how it wasn't even that close in a 4-0 series.
9: Second, you let him know it's worse than you expected, Monte Carlo.
1: So most common, Dodgers in 7. Second most common, Dodgers in 6. Third most common, Brewers in 7. Fourth most common, Dodgers in 5. And Brewers in 6, Brewers in 5, Dodgers sweep, Brewers sweep.
0: That's crazy. The sweep is like one of the least common.
1: Last year, the Brewers got swept. In this version of sweep happens only 7.7% of the time.
9: I like that. I don't see that again.
1: The most common outcomes, Dodgers in 6 or 7.
9: But what was the Brewers in 7?
1: 14.5%. So very alive. It's still 55-45. And the Monte Carlo would like me to tell you that is not revenge guaranteed, but it is a real good fight.
9: So this is where math plus my brain plus my eyes plus my energy
0: don't work, huh? They don't align. They can't. Your math, your brain, and all that can't align with the Monte Carlo.
9: As currently constructed, I can't see it.
0: Yeah,
9: in the playoffs.
0: Yeah.
9: I'm saying 45% seems high as currently constructed.
1: I agree with that.
9: Now, this gets to the overall point of every conversation we've been having, every audio we played from the MLB Network, that there is a farm system the Brewers have in which they can trade prospects to make this team better. If you go another month here and you're like, damn, they rolled through June, they're fighting for a number one seed, and we believe that this team is leaps and bounds. Leaps and bounds is tough to be better than what you were last year because you won a franchise record 97 games. But if you start seeing things of consistency, Bryce Turang continuing to show more power and getting some more home runs. He's kind of been slacking in that department. He had a couple nice base knocks for RBIs yesterday. Everyone's scoring runs, right? Everyone's eating against the Giants right now.
0: They are.
9: And it's one series, but my overall...
1: They're bad.
9: Yeah, they look bad.
0: They tried to come back.
9: Did I see three errors yesterday from the Giants as well?
0: There's no poor Willie. Willie chose this.
1: Yeah, I mean, he's making his money, but also, like, we love Willie around here. Did you hear American Family Field after he hit his home run last night? It was more applause than it was...
0: Yeah.
1: Silence or booze,
0: We love Willie, but Contreras love Willie.
9: Captain Matty Ice, who I love, hard no to Scooble. Don't overpay for a rental. It depends on how things continue to progress.
0: No, it's just, to me, it's just what players you need to give up. There are certain prospects that should be untouchable.
9: If you've been waiting since 1982 to go back to the World Series, they have enough prospects to continue to be good. Like, if you kept all of them, there's no guarantee all of them turn out to be what you expect them anyway. You can't keep all of them.
0: Because a lot of them play the same positions. Even with guys who are infielders, you have like three shortstops, and then you got a third baseman, and like there's not enough room for everybody. There just isn't. You got to move some guys.
9: And so I will be monitoring how this team continues to play and where they are as they get towards that trade deadline. And there's too much smoke right now where I think Matt Arnold knows that what Murphy is doing with the guys that he had from last year to this year, something is significantly like just churning. It's a well-oiled machine the way they play every single. The idea that they're bringing, I think I saw Robert Gasser again.
0: He got called up.
9: I think he's pitching tonight. So again, like you have Sproat who's been up and down. You're still winning all of these ball games with an incomplete starting pitching rotation, with the hope of getting Woodruff back, the hope of getting Priester back. The idea that Chad Patrick just like pitched the other day as a starter, but has been amazing in the bullpen.
0: Don't forget Logan
9: Henderson on.
1: In their last 24.
9: I know, and that's what I'm saying. And they don't even have the complete pitching staff that can do some special things. And if you add to that, I think pitching over bats, I know everyone has their, I'm pitching over bats in the playoffs. Because when you are scoring runs at the clip they do, I understand they're the
0: worst.
9: Weren't
0: they scoring runs that significant? Weren't they first in runs last year? Or did they end the season, for sure, end the season top five in
9: runs? They're 30th in home runs. They're 30th. That is the one thing if you want to point to. But if you score runs and you build off the experience you had in the NLCS, which wasn't good, and take a step up with your experience, I believe that they can do that with their manager. They're not just going to go out there and lay another egg.

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1: Right now, and pitching is the first thing on your mind. You just rattled off the fact that we have two starting pitchers with an ERA under two, and they're both young guys. And again, it's one thing if you have a good month, but it's another thing to see these guys the way that they are pitching.
2: Sustained.
1: They have sustained it, and I feel really good about the direction. Will they both stay under two? To be seen. But are they both going to be really good pitchers? Absolutely. You talked about Brandon Woodruff coming back. You talked about Quinn Priester. I love Logan Henderson. You talked about some of the guys that have showed up in the bullpen for you this year. You talk about all these great things in the bullpen, and the pitching wasn't an issue last year. And that's why I think when you talk about a bat, the team that is literally last place or bottom three in home runs in the Major League Baseball right now, that you don't think you want to improve that when it comes to home runs? Like, you want pitching to be better. But again, pitching is great. But if you don't have a guy that can change a game with a swing of the bat, it doesn't mean anything.
2: You just don't believe in Pat Murphy's way of playing baseball right now.
1: I love Pat Murphy, and I think Pat Murphy's going to win us a World Series and for sure get us there. But that way of baseball hasn't yielded the results that we won in the playoffs the last couple of years, and the Brewers have won the division.
2: I'm going to blindly trust Matt Arnold to decide what is best if he makes a move. I personally like pitching the playoffs. That's just me. And knowing that Priester is not been great as he's been hurt in his rehab starts, they haven't gone well. Woodruff is just getting old, and he's injury prone, and the velocity in the dead arm or the arm flu is
1: just like I've been sick a little bit. He's been sick. He's getting better. They said
2: The velocity's heating up.
1: They said he's getting better. So that's all we need to know is that he's getting better.
2: But what I do know is I do want to see something if they continue, because you have a window here of great baseball, and if you can make that great baseball even better somehow, you take the opportunity to do it when you haven't been to a World Series since 1982. Kyle, tell us about what Steinhoffel's got going on.
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5: Well, westbound on 94, right about in the Zoo Interchange, we have left shoulder closed with an incident. Now, the only reason why I'm mentioning it, since it's not really in traffic, is that there are emergency crews with it. So just be careful with it heading through there. That's, again, westbound heading through the Zoo Interchange. Westbound itself, you're seeing delays from just west of 27th Street to Holly Road. Eastbound's backing up just before Mitchell Boulevard to 35th Street. Southbound 43, backing up from about Hampton down past the Marquette Interchange and onto the high-rise bridge. Southbound 41 heavy from Good Hope Road to Capitol Drive. 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And check out the TMJ4 Storm King forecast. Tonight, clear and comfortable, a low of 57. Tomorrow, partly cloudy and warm, a high of 88. 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
10: When does Jacob Mizorowski pitch next, guy? Adjust accordingly, folks. It is no longer Friday night. Per Sophia Minard, who covers the Brewers for Brewers.tv. You have Robert Gasser and Coleman Crowe going the next two games. Friday's Brandon Sproat. Now, Jacob Mizorowski pitches Saturday against the Rockies at 8:10, so adjust your calendars accordingly. What are you guys whispering about?
11: You don't know when Mizorowski pitches, so I don't trust you.
10: They made it a six-day...
11: This dumbass bit
12: you've been trying to peddle for 3 days, and you're already wrong.
10: I'm literally updating the information as it's provided to
12: me. How many callers this week have you said, I don't trust you?
10: Maybe you shouldn't trust me either. Again, he was slated to pitch Friday. They have adjusted their probable starters to Jacob Mizorowski. And so with the new information, I just want our fans to know that at 8:10, do not make plans. Do not make plans for 8:10 on Saturday night because Jacob Mizorowski pitches at Coors Field.
11: Okay.
10: What are you guys so mad about?
11: No, thank you for the update. I appreciate
10: it. It's an important
11: that.
10: Update. If so, you are missing Jacob Mizorowski pitch, you are missing one of the greatest pitchers in baseball right now.
11: It changes Saturday. It changes what everybody's Saturday plans are.
10: It should.
11: It is crazy. It's kind of like the whole Packers playing in Ireland thing. That
10: yeah.
11: You said this, you said it over and over.
12: You
11: and
12: latch
11: over
12: your
11: and
12: wagon
11: over.
12: To something, and then you're just wrong right
11: yeah.
12: away.
11: Yeah, it's
12: like you've been so proud. You've been going around the office telling everybody, like, oh, you got to hear this thing I'm doing in the afternoons. If you don't know when Mizorowski pitches, I don't trust you.
11: You call, yeah. You
12: Monday
11: call
12: morning, the first
11: today.
12: Thing you said to me, Strofe, I got the next five starts for him. I got the next five times he starts. I got the dates.
10: Said, the dates okay, are now going to adjust accordingly. I got to relook at the dates now.
12: You just get so excited.
10: Well, if they go six man rotation right now, they go six man. They can adjust back to five. They got to make
12: so
10: sure
12: excited.
10: He lasts long. I'm fine with this. It's a great decision by the organization.
11: No, I'm glad that you're adjusting it. Now, what if the switch is back?
10: Then I will re-update when it switches.
12: I think you have to apologize to everybody you told you didn't trust them.
11: A lot of people.
10: I did tell a lot of people I didn't trust them. I think the first caller of the day, I did that too.
12: And you have spread more misinformation.
11: What's new?
12: Which you have done before.
11: Yes, he has.
12: You cost many people money traveling to Ireland last year.
11: Yeah.
12: No, Amon Green went to Ireland.
11: Yeah.
12: he had an alumni group trip to Ireland to not watch the Packers.
10: Do you think he, as an alumni of the Packers, went to the Packers for the information or to me?
12: I think he went to you because
10: well,
12: he was on
10: wrong.
12: The tailgate tour when he said, well, I'm going to Ireland. And Mark Murphy said, yeah, we're not playing in Ireland.
10: Well, the sources had said that if Aaron Rodgers didn't screw
11: things
10: up.
11: What source did you say?
10: I
12: you
10: had
12: have
10: police in Ireland telling me about the game and the weekend and the Packers.
11: You should reveal your sources at this point now because your sources weren't real sources. They lied to you.
12: No, his sources were other people that called other people.
10: But they were in Ireland. And they worked in school systems, and they were policemen, and they sit on the boards to make sure the infrastructure was good to go.
11: So you had no league
12: executive?
11: He's just
12: saying words.
11: You didn't have any type of league source? You got to have
10: Listen,
11: a league
10: do
11: source.
10: I look like I have league sources in the NFL?
11: That's crazy. We went with this. We ran with this
10: no
11: breaking news.
10: We didn't run.
11: You tweeted it.
10: I know. There's no we. It was
11: I. Anytime Bruss does something, it gets attached to that.
10: To me.
12: Yes, Strofe. From the man who just moments ago said, do you think I have leaked sources? According to his Twitter on February 6th of 2025.
10: Did I say leaked sources?
12: I am hearing from sources.
10: I said from sources, not leaked sources.
12: The Packers will play the Steelers on September 28th at Croke Park in Dublin, Ireland. 196,000 views on that tweet, by the way.
10: Who's the fool? The fool
12: you.
10: Or the fool who follows?
11: Now, did anybody comment and say, this aged well? It aged like spoiled milk.
10: No, nobody really did.
11: I guess they forgot you even said it. I must be nice.
10: Again, The Miz is pitching Saturday. Against the Rockies at 8:10, adjust your
11: calendar. It is so perfect that Ben started this bit in less than a week into
10: it.
11: It already
10: miserably.
11: Just flopped.
12: You should just copy Homer. Just copy Homer. The Miz doesn't pitch tonight.
10: No, The Miz pitches Saturday at 8:10. Adjust your calendar accordingly.
11: Oh, so he stole this from Homer to try to put his own wrinkle on
12: yes,
11: it.
12: Yes, correct.
11: And then
10: Homer's smart.
12: And it backfired.
11: And it did backfire.
10: Just mine
12: just
10: backfired.
12: Straight up copy Homer.
11: Yeah, you
12: should. The Miz
11: just
12: doesn't pitch tonight.
10: Nope. The Miz pitches Saturday at 8:10. Adjust your calendars accordingly.
11: Or you should say, no heat tonight.
10: No heat.
11: No heat tonight, y'all. It's going to be a cold one.
12: No, Robert Gasser's going to throw some heat tonight. What are you talking
11: Robert Gasser's not throwing heat.
12: Yeah, Robert Gasser. I think he's only played in two games.
11: Not throwing heat.
10: I hope he's better against the Giants, who have looked like they're just enjoying their time in Milwaukee. And I hope they continue to.
11: I hope they enjoy their time. Good weather since they've been here.
12: If Ben Bruss told you he didn't trust you this week, you have my
10: You can call back and say,
12: call
10: what
12: in
10: the hell?
12: And tell Ben
10: You're
12: Bruss you don't trust him.
10: Yeah, totally fine. I get it if you don't.
11: We don't trust you.
10: The Miz pitches Saturday at 8:10. Adjust your calendars accordingly.
11: Yeah, you got to stop. You got to stop. You did it for a week and you already failed.
12: We love you. And we want to see you succeed.
10: Adam says, is The Miz really pitching Saturday?
11: I don't know.
10: Or is that per sources?
11: I need to see the Sophia Minert post.
10: Voila. Right there.
11: That's not even her real pay. Ain't no check mark.
10: It is.
11: Ain't no check mark. Ain't no check mark.
10: 55,000 followers.
11: Yeah, it might be the fake page. Were you duped? Were you duped by the fan page?
10: Nope.
11: Sophia been gone.
10: Did she delete the tweet? Oh, no. More next.
12: No, hold on. Jack in Milwaukee, go ahead.
10: Jack in Milwaukee's calling back.
11: Welcome back, Jack.
10: What are you calling for, Jack?
13: I don't trust you. Simple as that. I called earlier, and the one thing you asked me is if I knew if Mizorowski pitched. So obviously you were wrong, and you lied to me, and now I'm hurt.
10: Sorry, Jack. I'll be better. I probably won't, but we'll continue on next.
14: You're experiencing Kyle and Brust.
10: Roughishly?
11: What two words did he combine? 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
10: roughly,
11: with rough.
10: Yeah, roughishly.
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10: 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We head to the Carbless Talk and Text Line here on Kyle and Brust. The Miz is pitching Saturday now.
11: You confirmed
10: that. At 8:10.
12: Did you find the tweet?
10: Yeah, it's still there. Chef Ed, you're on the Carbless Talk and Text. Chef Ed, where you been the last couple weeks, brother?
0: Yeah, I took a little hiatus, but I'm back. I'm back good.
10: Hiatus?
0: But Ben, what? I'm saying that I'm in your corner, Ben, because watching The Miz is must-see TV. And they usually go by a standard five-man rotation, but they're not really off now until next Thursday, so they stretched it to six-man rotation to cover those days. But I'm totally in your camp because it's a must-see TV. And here's an analogy for you, Ben. When it comes to a team that has never won the World Series, never won one, we need to take our chips and push them all in, and we need to get Scooble. Could you imagine against the Dodgers whipping out The Miz, Scooble, and Harrison? I mean, come on. We got to go for it. We have to do it.
11: Losing 2-0.
10: Here comes positive
11: suck.
10: Kyle.
11: 2-1.
10: What hiatus is this?
11: Yeah, hiatus. Where did you go?
0: I switched over to the game. I was looking at Bill Michaels, and he's terrible. But.
10: Whoa! You left us like that?
11: I ain't no second chance. I ain't a second look type person. I should be your first choice.
0: Kyle, you are. You always do. When you and I battle, Kyle, it's fun intended. It makes for good radio. There's no personal stuff intended.
11: No. Chef Ed, I hope this, for anybody listening, I hope everybody understands the grass ain't greener on the other side. Welcome back, Chef Ed. You had wandering eyes and you realized it wasn't that good.
10: We're good lookers over here.
11: We're fine over here.
0: That's why I'm back. I'm back and I'm back for good.
10: Yeah. All right, Chef Ed. JD and Fondy chimes in. I've never trusted Benny. Anybody that has, all caps, shame on you.
12: Great point by JD Pondy. Great point.
10: True. But somehow I rope you guys back into trusting me, and then I let you down, and then I bring it back.
11: I admit, I have no choice. This is part of my career responsibilities that I have to trust you. So it's either
10: I trust you.
11: What else am I going to do? Yeah, I can't
12: He doesn't want to be unemployed.
11: Yeah,
12: so.
11: I enjoy employment.
12: You are kind of the leader of the ship, pal.
11: Yeah. If the captain says we're going this way, I guess.
10: How come you guys haven't thrown me overboard yet?
11: Well, the problem is we haven't thrown you overboard because the real leader of the ship is your best man. So we can't really get too far with that.
10: So you don't think I'm worthy?
11: I mean, hey, it's not about what you know, it's about who you know. I ain't mad.
12: I'll take that as a no.
10: See, that's baloney. You guys having fun?
12: You do this to me every day. You can take it for 3 minutes.
11: The man. Is a host on ESPN Wisconsin, the biggest brand in sports, and told the whole world the Packers were playing in Ireland. And he didn't get any repercussions to this false, fake report.
10: I'm not a journalist. Anyone who believed me was an idiot.
12: Well, then he got jealous because Homer had a good idea, so he's like, how can I do the same idea?
11: I'm going to steal Homer's idea and mess it
12: and
11: up.
12: And then just give misinformation.
10: Misinformation is tough.
12: I mean, you know that happened. It's not tough. You're really good at it.
10: I happen to be unfortunately too good at it.
12: Hitting a half-court shot is tough.
11: Yeah, it's tough.
12: Misinforming the public time and time again, it seems to be like
11: it's
12: hitting a half-court shot for you.
11: Yeah. It's easy.
12: Yeah.
11: It's kind of your thing now.
10: How do I change that narrative?
12: Well, you're fake news Benny.
11: Oh, you are fake news Benny.
10: Fake news Benny. That's a tough way to be thought of.
11: Windmill Benny, fake news Benny.
10: A lot of people are
12: woke Benny.
11: Woke Benny. That drive to St. Louis had him woke.
10: I still don't get the woke part of that.
12: What do windmills actually do, bro?
10: How is that woke?
12: Gas prices are too high, bro.
10: Big oil. I'm telling
11: big
10: you.
11: Big oil. Big oil, Benny.
10: That's just conspiracist, Benny.
12: Conspiracist? And soon enough for me, man.
11: Oh, I like Big Old
12: Dave from Aaron. I'm with you. He's disappointed in Chef Ed. He's never cheated on us.
11: Yeah, thank you. I appreciate that.
12: Never.
11: He cheated on us like a $2. You know what?
12: I know what you want to say.
11: Little alley cat night, walker of the night, working corners. That's what he did, Chef Ed. Just dirty. He just came back,
10: Kyle.
11: He was.
12: He came crawling back to his
11: guys.
12: Yeah,
11: he did. He did all dirty. He didn't even shower. No. What? No. No, no, no, no. No.
12: He didn't say anything on air. You're just saying no to nothing.
11: I was calling Chef Ed. The floozy.
12: Ben Bruss, Kyle Wallace, Alex Strofe running the show. Happy to have everyone a part of the K&B fam.
11: Yeah, we'll welcome you back.
12: What?
10: Reintroduce the show, please.
12: Ben Bruss.
10: No, nope, stop.
12: No, I'm not. No. This is going to. This is not going to happen.
11: Big Oil Benny.
12: Big Oil Benny.
10: Fake News Benny.
11: Fake News Benny.
12: For right now, yes, I have been fake news. I'll own it.
10: All right, reintroduce the show.
12: Fake News Benny, Kyle Wallace, Alex Strofe running the show. You, the K&B fam, 800-990-3776 is the Carbless Talking text line. I will be working to become better.
10: This is going to be the longest 90 seconds of his life.
12: Because he's moved on from Big Shot Ben to Fake News Ben.
11: Fake News Benny. You made it a big deal. Please call. If you were harmed, this is like one of the commercials.
12: It feels like a commercial.
11: Yeah, if you were impacted by this news that Ben
12: gave
11: you.
12: And then there's like 10 million disclaimers.
11: Yeah, if you called in and Ben shamed you because you didn't know when The Miz pitched this week, because I myself was also shamed by Ben Bruss earlier this week, this is your opportunity
12: Mark,
11: to get back at him.
12: You did.
11: Crazy.
10: Oh, add cold call Mark Tauscher to the whiteboard for today.
12: Oh, man. So, one thing we absolutely have to go a little bit deeper on is this timeline to Micah Parsons. Because although it was a 9-month thing that the Packers have when you have an ACL and others, which we're finding out is meniscus, it seems as if they want to utilize the practice window that he has 3 weeks after the PUP list. Because I keep seeing mid-October. Mid-October is not 4 months from now. Mid-October is 4 months and 2 weeks from now. So that may mean he potentially could miss week 5 and week 6. What does that all mean for the Green Bay Packers? You'll find out in 2 minutes with Fake News Ben.
2: We've got an accident now, 94 westbound, right in the stadium interchange. Left lane is blocked with this, so watch out for the delays now coming from 27th Street to that point. We got eastbound 94 also slowing down from just before Holly Road to 35th. Also, an accident northbound on 41, right about at North Avenue. That's off on the left shoulder now. Delays basically from just before Mayfair Road all the way up past that point to about Burleigh. We've also got southbound on 41, backing up from Good Hope Road down past Capitol Drive. More delays then from National Avenue on the bypass down and around the Hale to Forest Home. And checking the TMJ4 Storm Team forecast. Tonight, partly cloudy skies, a low of 57. Tomorrow, partly cloudy, very warm, a high of 86. From the WTMJ Traffic Center, I'm Debbie Lazaga on 94.5 ESPN.
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10: He is Kyle Wallace. I am Ben Brust. Alex Strofe is running the show.
12: Fake news, Benny. Hey, I know you want to do something like that, huh? Did I read your mind?
11: One foe. When were you do the foe? One foe.
12: Hey.
11: Foe. In this.
12: Foe.
10: So he's getting more creative again. He wants to do something with it.
11: Figure it out.
12: Well, yeah, you cut him off. He was just about to get in his element.
10: I don't know. He just said, I have to figure it out.
11: We'll
10: throw in a lifeline, actually.
11: Fake news, Benny. I'm sorry.
10: Right now, that's my MO.
12: Your MO is to deliver fake news?
11: Main objective.
12: Your MO is to deliver fake news?
10: Is that what MO stands for?
12: Yes. Well, it's modus operandi, but yes, it's effectively like your mission.
10: It's not my mission. Okay, well, then I said that wrong.
11: You use a lot of these little abbreviations, and you don't know what they mean, huh?
10: YouTube, at ESPN Milwaukee, and at ESPN Madison, ESPN Wisconsin, app, Ben Brust, Kyle Wallace, Alex Strofe. Now, earlier today, Micah Parsons spoke to the media. We had Rob Domofsky tweet this out. 5 months into the ACL rehab, Micah Parsons said he has 4 months to go, saying that they have a strict 9-month rule, especially for those players who have had more than an ACL tear, revealing that he had a meniscus procedure. So we're going to hear from Micah Parsons right now from his locker room.
9: The goal has always just been, not right now, but longevity with my career here. And I think they want that approach. And we have a pretty strong 9-month rule. So it's just all about, just through the research and the data, there's no good outcomes from players coming back early from ACL, especially if you add in other things that get fixed up. So it's just all about completing the rehab the best of our ability and then seeing where we're at from there.
10: That Micah Parsons earlier talking to the media. Now, here's what I find interesting right now is obviously there was the excitement of a potential Chicago Bears week 5 return from Micah Parsons. But as I've been seeing more, reading more from Rob Domofsky, Adam Schefter put it out that he's targeting mid-October is what the messaging is right now. And here's the interesting part. If Parsons starts the season on the PUP list, he would be eligible to return to practice ahead of the week 5 game against Chicago. Players coming off of PUP have a 3-week window in which they can practice without being added to the active roster. The Packers play the Cowboys on week 6 on the 18th. So it's not a for sure thing that he comes back for that Chicago Bears game on the 11th. But that 11th and 18th, we're splitting the difference here. Mid-October of 31 days in October is 15 and a half days. So the 11th, 15 and a half in between the 11th and the 18th of the Packers and Cowboys game. We're looking at right around there. So it could be 5 games. It could be 6 games. And it's not something where I think the Packers, when you hear Micah Parsons talk right away, he talks about the long term, right? Yep. And being a part of this and being part of this for the long term is how they're looking at it. So it just adds another element to the bad record that they had at the end of the year without Micah Parsons. Now they had other players injured, so that is an opportunity to have more of a full squad outside of Micah. And Rashawn Gary's gone, and he was worthless when Micah was out.
11: Yeah, it just puts additional pressure on the new defensive coordinator you brought in Jonathan Gannon, to make sure he devises a game plan and a scheme that can ensure that the Packers can get pressure without Micah Parsons. You saw last year, we love Jeff Hafley. He did a great job, but at the end of the day, he did not have a scheme that could get the Packers to victory and across the finish line the way that they needed to. The losses speak for themselves. So now Jonathan Gannon has an entire offseason understanding, I'm going to be without Micah Parsons. You have these defensive linemen here with the Green Bay Packers, mainly Lucas Van Ness, because remember, Lucas Van Ness got that fifth-year option. Matt LaFleur talked about how he saw that Lucas Van Ness was disruptive in certain places. Now, for me, when I look at this team, Lucas Van Ness needs to fill that gap that's going to be missing for at least 4 weeks that Micah Parsons is going to be gone. So the Packers understand that, hey, we got to win some ball games in these first couple weeks, and it's going to fall on the shoulders of your defensive coordinator and those young defensive linemen and a Baron Sorrell, a Colin Oliver, maybe a DDS, to be able to rise their game so they're ordered to be successful so the Green Bay Packers can get some type of pass rush. So, again, I think the best thing with this is Packers fans need to understand, if he's not playing the first 6 weeks, that's okay. It is, because now you actually can prepare for it. It's not going to be a shock. When the Packers lost him during the season last year, a lot of that had to do with the way the Packers responded was because they didn't, you know, they didn't have that expectation he was going to get hurt. Now you know an entire offseason you can game plan not for having Micah. Guys know when they're training right now, they're not just training to be a backup. They're training for an opportunity to be an impact player. So that's why when I look at this, I want Micah to come back as healthy as possible, but I want him to be there for the long run. I want Micah to be in the playoffs, because if Micah Parsons plays in that game against the Chicago Bears and the Packers are up 21-3, the Packers are heading to Seattle to see what happens. It's not, we're not falling and we're not losing that game. And so I need Micah when it matters most, and that's late in the season.
10: Again, I think you said it perfectly. It's going to be an opportunity for Jonathan Gannon to show what he's made of right away, right? He's been a defensive coordinator for teams that have gone to a Super Bowl. He was obviously the head coach of the Arizona Cardinals. If he's a defensive line guy, like, that's what he's known for.
11: He's a safety. He's a defensive back coach.
10: He's been known for having great defensive lines.
11: Yes,
10: defensive coordinator
11: is all
10: I'm getting at.
11: Yes, he has.
10: So if you have that on your resume, I'm going to look at the defensive line and say, without Micah Parsons, what are you able to do, as you've shown to have the ability to have success at the defensive line?
11: Javon Hargrave really ascended under a Jonathan Gannon defense when he was in Philadelphia. Josh Sweat really ascended under a Jonathan Gannon-led defense. You saw some other guys that was on that defensive line, so you're absolutely right, Ben. That is really not his specialty, but what he's been able to get the most out of those guys when he was the defensive coordinator. So I expect for him to be able to do the same. You have guys that have untapped potential in a Colin Oliver, a guy like a Baron Sorrell in that game against the Vikings.
10: You can almost eliminate them and say, the way that I've seen them construct some different things in OTAs, Edgerrin Cooper
11: coming off the edge,
10: being more impactful, getting back to more of a playmaking atmosphere for him like he was in his rookie season.
11: And so that's why the signings of a guy like a Javon Hargrave can pay great dividends. Getting a guy like Zaire Franklin, who could be the quarterback of the defense and make sure guys are in the position to be successful, is going to be imperative. It's one thing to be able to have Micah Parsons, who you can put in any position and he could be disruptive. It's another thing when you don't have somebody the caliber of Micah Parsons. That just means everybody needs to be in the spot they need to be, and everybody needs to be doing their job each and every play, because team defense will mean the most the first 4 to 6 weeks of this season for the Packers to be successful.
10: Let's forget the opponents for a second, right? We just talked about the importance of the defense depending on how long Micah Parsons is out. If it is past the Bears game, maybe into the Cowboys game, maybe after the Cowboys game through week six, we just won't know until he starts getting on the practice field. The offense, despite the opponents, has an opportunity as well. The offensive line is a question mark. And if this offense struggles and this defense struggles without Micah again, not saying they're going to lose every game, it just becomes something where you don't want to be looking at both sides of the ball and saying, uh-oh, we're going to have to rely on Micah Parsons again while the offense plays catch-up. And that's an unfair thing to do for somebody who's going to be coming off of an ACL injury.
11: No, it is. And the offensive line, not just protecting Jordan Love, but being able to control the line of scrimmage, allows for you to have a balanced attack on offense, allows for you to eat up the clock as well. So that's why you're absolutely right, Ben. The significance of the progress of this offensive line will play a huge role in the overall success of this football team, but also can alleviate some of that pressure that's going to fall on the shoulders of some young, inexperienced defensive linemen, specifically at the rush and defensive end position for the Packers. So that offensive line is not only significant in protecting Jordan Love, but is going to be significant in when it comes to controlling the clock and being able to move the ball downfield methodically versus having to, you know, strike and be in these track meets that I do not want the Packers to be in. I want the Packers to score a lot of points simply because they're an unstoppable offense, not because they got to keep up like they did in the Cowboys game.
10: Yeah, the bigger point I'm trying to make is, yes, Jonathan Gannon, pressure's on. Like, you've taken this defensive coordinator job. You are expected to do big things with what Jeff Hafley did was take a step up from where they were, and you don't want to take a step back. But that being said, the most consistent thing the Green Bay Packers have had over the last 4 years is, well, 3 years coming into their fourth year, is
11: their safety.
10: Coach quarterback.
11: Coach quarterback.
10: So coach quarterback have as much pressure on them to hold up their end of the bargain offensively while the defense does not have Micah Parsons. Obviously, there's an opportunity for guys to step into roles and show what they're made of and Jonathan Gannon to find success. But it is about head coach quarterback to make sure that they're holding up their end of the bargain and putting up points so there's not as much pressure on this defense.
11: Well, I mean, my thing is, so when you look at this head coach quarterback combo that we have, do you think they're good enough to be able to hold up their end of the bargain and have the Packers sustain?
10: No, but it has to be one thing,
11: but do you believe that they are good enough to be able to sustain through the first 6 weeks potentially without Michael Parsons? Do you trust Matt LaFleur in a combination?
10: With these opponents, yes. If it was the Bills, like if it was a different first 4 weeks, I'd be like, you know, I'm a little worried.
11: No.
10: I'm a little worried with this offensive line against some of these other teams that have been more playoff experience. They're not trying to, they're not the Jets who are rebuilding. They're not the Falcons who, even if the defense plays.
11: Great offense there. They got a lot of great weapons.
10: They sure do. But they have one thing that they're trying to figure out.
13: The quarterback position, which is the most important position in football.
10: But the Vikings week one, let's not forget, is a divisional game.
11: On the road.
10: And like, again, that's where you want to lean on your strengths. And the strength of the team is based off your head coach. Your head coach is a offensive play calling, offensive minded head coach. So let's not forget that Jordan Love and the weapons that we've talked about, the investment in going into three wide receivers by moving on from Dobbs and Wicks and saying, Golden, Reed, Watson, you're our guys. Tucker Kraft's presumably, hopefully ready. They all need to do their part to not put as much pressure. There's going to be pressure no matter what on the defense without Micah Parsons. But you don't want to put it all on the defense because Mike is gone. You got to hold up your end of the bargain against these opponents while you're trying to get your stud game wrecker back.
11: Yeah, you have a great opportunity to do it. And I trust the combination of our coach and quarterback because, to be honest, I mean, yeah, you're not going to be perfect for all four quarters. That's just football, right? You're going to have your ups. You're going to have
10: your
11: downs.
10: That's football.
11: But I do trust and believe in my quarterback.
13: That's
11: that
13: football.
11: Going into the Denver game, he was one of the people that were looked at as a top three MVP candidate, right? Matt LaFleur probably at that time was looked at a coach that, look at him, he's got this team humming right now. And so I believe that that combination, especially with a whole offseason understanding the burden that is on their shoulders, I believe they will shine. They 100% will shine. And what I can't wait to see is each and every year, Jordan Love has improved something, right? He's improved his accuracy. He's improved his decision-making. He's improved, his turnovers by not turning the ball over as much. Now I really want to see exactly the guy that he becomes now, because I think overall we just need him to take that next step where he is that guy. Where he is unleashed. And I think a lot of that falls on the shoulders of his head coach saying, you know what, Jordan, we're going to go up there and let you sling that thing 35 times and watch the Packers put up 31 points.
10: We will see if it all comes together the way that in your brain it seems to be coming together. And in that brain, you've worked with Big Frog to create custom T-shirts for your bachelor party and so many other things.
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10: Will the golden Bugatti come out of the garage? Will he, Kyle?
11: The door is lifted up, baby. He's revving up. He's been ready to go.
10: One of his fellow wide receivers had high praise for the Golden Bugatti, Matthew Golden. Next.
15: You're surviving Kyle and Brust.
11: Brent is crazy. Strofe is emotional. I don't want to get in between none of this.
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2: I'm Debbie Lozaga. Southbound 43, right at the ramp to get down to 794 eastbound. We do have a crash there. It's off on the left shoulder, so watch out for that. We do have delays coming in from before Capitol Drive down through the Marquette and over the high-rise bridge. And a little bit more from Beecher Street down towards the KK River crossing. Westbound 94 is backed up from just past 27th Street to Holly Road, back on the brakes from Moreland to Calhoun. Eastbound's backed up from 164 past Barker Road. You're back on the brakes from 70th Street through the stadium interchange to 35th. And checking the TMJ4 Storm Team forecast. Tonight, partly cloudy skies, a low of 57. Tomorrow, partly cloudy, very warm, a high of 86. From the WTMJ Traffic Center, I'm Debbie Lozaga on 94.5 ESPN.
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10: 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Kyle and Bruss taking up to the Homer Hour at 5 o'clock. Ben Bruss, Kyle Wallace. Alex Strofe is running the show. We have a poll up there, excluding Tucker Kraft on purpose, just making sure we get some information on the wide receivers and how the K&B fam feels about who will be the leading wide receiver. Christian Watson, 67% of the vote.
11: Run away.
10: Which is interesting because you've pulled up his season numbers by year, and the most he's had is
11: 611 yards and 41 catches, which was his rookie season. Or maybe it's 620 yards, but 41 catches is the most he's ever
10: had.
11: And
10: it was like a four-game span in which he went off.
11: Crazy. But he definitely hasn't had more than 650 yards in a season.
10: Shockingly, Jaden Reed, who after injury last year is 10% of the vote here, and he led the Packers in receiving yards as a rookie and as a second-year player. The Golden Bugatti, 24% Matthew Golden. Now, we excluded Tucker Kraft because, again, trying to figure out who
11: Receiver, not pass catcher. Receiver.
10: Now, Jaden Reed did have some high praise on Matthew Golden.
11: What'd he say?
0: It's going to be a huge jump for MG, man. You can tell, like, the game is slowing down for him. He's learning to play much better. You can tell he's just more comfortable out there. And I can, speak from my point of view, me going into year two. It was way more smooth, just even knowing the playbook. So you can tell, he's gaining that confidence. And, he's going to be dangerous for, this offense. So.
11: I trust Jaden Reed. He's found success. And I think the biggest thing is the playbook. When you talked about the offensive coordinator, Adam Stinovich, going into the playoff game, which he was wrong about, but he said, listen, Matthew Golden's not going to play that significant of a role simply because of the fact that he's got to make sure he knows where he's at. He's got to learn the playbook. Jordan Love talked about being in the right spot. So one of the biggest things that held him back was just not having the full grasp of understanding the routes that he needed to run in the entire playbook, which can hold you back a little bit. Now that he's had an entire offseason to be able to learn the playbook, he had an entire season to be able to go through and figure out the NFL little bit, I think Matthew Golden is going to be primed for a great season. I think they see it there. They know he has the talent, but now having the confidence and the ability to know exactly where he's supposed to be at, because the game of football is all about design. If you have a design and the guy's in the wrong spot, that throws off another receiver, that throws off Jordan Love. Y'all remember Jordan Love first season when he was a quarterback for the Packers and you had three receivers in like one all in the same spot? The guys didn't know where they were going.
10: They're running the wrong route.
11: Exactly, and so that messes up the timing. It messes up how effective the offense can be. Now that you have Matthew Golden having more experience and understanding where he needs to be, understanding the timing, Matthew Golden is going to take off this season. We're going to see him reach his full potential. What you saw in the playoff game wasn't just like, oh, Matthew Golden's a great route runner. All that. No, you saw what he could do with the ball in his hands. That's the most important thing, is when you have a guy who can touch the ball like that and make something happen, oh, his role should be expanded, and it's going to pay dividends this season. Matthew Golden, the Golden Bugatti, will finally shine this year while he's driving up and down the football field, scoring touchdowns and making plays.
10: Has anybody on the, like, I know Micah's talked about LVA, but like, has anyone, like, that was in depth about the Matthew Golden experience from somebody on the Green Bay Packers.
11: Shout out to Jaden Reed.
10: That gave me confidence in terms of somebody who's done it. Again, he was injured last year, but he was pretty impressive. He did have a disappearing act. I think in the second year,
11: two seasons ago, in
10: the second half of the season, but for him to be able to have some success and share his experience of how he had a jump, if he was able to make a jump, we're talking about a first round draft pick here. And my point is like, I wish I was hearing more about the other first round draft picks in this light.
11: Well, the receiving, it's so different. Offensive line, it's one of those things where you gotta be out there. Now, the big difference is this. If Jordan Morgan was stonewalling folks and wasn't losing any reps, you would hear about it. But obviously, they say he's
10: LVN.
11: Fine. listen, those guys, the potential ain't there for those guys. Like, I think we already know exactly what LVN is. I think we're going to figure out what Jordan Morgan is. I think the big thing for Jordan Morgan is actually putting the pass on and being able to be consistent.
10: It pains me to hear a Packer backer talk about two first-round picks in such a deflating way.
11: What am I supposed to do? I'm not telling you what to do.
10: Our first-round picks are deflating.
11: They're always deflating. I mean, I'm used to this. I mean, 5 years ago, I might have had some excitement.
10: Hold a higher standard.
11: No, I can't. I can't hold somebody to a standard that the organization he works for does not hold him to. This organization does not hold the Green Bay Packers general manager and Brian Gutekunst under a high standard of what the expectation is with first rounders. They don't. The fact that Lucas Van Ness got the extension shows and proves to me that they don't give a dang about what the performance is and what the production is from the first round picks. They don't.
10: He does do a good job of falling in love with the guys that he's drafted in the first round.
11: He sure does. I mean, it is. You would have thought he learned his lesson from Darnell Savage and giving him that fifth-year extension.
10: That's the one that comes to mind for me every time.
11: And Lucas Van Ness, again, I'm not saying Lucas Van Ness can't have a good season. I'm saying he did not earn
10: based off the evidence,
11: fifth-year
10: it's hard to believe that he's going to outperform any high expectations that you might have in your brain.
11: Yeah, and again, I hope that he performs so well that this looks like a no-brainer. But as of right now, it was a bad decision based off historical context and what we've seen, what he's put on the field. There's other guys in the NFL that you would rather pay $13 million than him. There are.
10: People said Kingsley Enagbare may have been more impactful last year.
11: May have been. He was. I didn't see the plays made in the backfield in big moments by Lucas Van Ness. I saw by Kingsley Enagbare.
10: I wonder if they're done.
11: Who?
10: The Packers.
11: Making moves?
10: Yeah.
11: Nah, I don't know. We got to see.
10: Just because Josh Sweat is done for now, Micah Parsons wasn't going to be traded, and then he was traded.
11: Josh Sweat, don't listen to what the Arizona Cardinals are saying. They're doing what we expected the Bucks to do instead of Bucks saying, we're going to either trade Giannis or sign him.
10: Is that your impression of the Bucks front office?
11: That is, the dum-dums. But with Josh Sweat,
10: yeah, you got to be pretty smart to make billions, like Jimmy.
11: Yeah, that's true. I should say when it comes to organizations being successful under Jimmy Haslam, he has not been able to successfully do that in sports. Other than that, the whole flying pilot, whatever he got, he's very rich, very wealthy. I see him everywhere. But overall, when I think about this Packers organization and this team, and I think about Josh Sweat. Just because the Cardinals say they're not trading Josh Sweat doesn't mean they're not trading Josh Sweat. It's just how desperate will your team get? Josh Sweat, when you look at him, he accounted for over 38% of the sacks for the Cardinals last year. He was number 3 in the NFL for accounting for the sacks for his team.
10: And like we mentioned, number 4 in the NFL was Micah Parsons.
11: So, I mean,
10: and he didn't play the whole season.
11: And early on, didn't
10: play as many snaps as he did when he was in the meat of the season.
11: Shows you how good some of these players are. The Packers need guys to step up and play big roles. They really do. And Lucas Van Ness, this is a big prove-a year because if Lucas Van Ness is not good this year, then Goody deserves all of the fury he's going to get for giving him the fifth-year extension, knowing dang well he has not earned it. Goody gave it to him because he liked him, not because he thought he performed well. Because ain't no way he thought he performed well.
10: He might.
11: Well, if he did, he then
10: you
11: our
10: heard G- him speak. He, our, can, he our, can convince himself of many things.
11: Then our GM isn't where he needs to be at. He just isn't because again, Lucas Van Ness wasn't healthy.
10: Of Kyle finally holding the Packers accountable,
11: got to be,
10: and not making excuses.
11: This is year number 4 with your starting quarterback.
10: Stroh,
11: you can't continue to make excuses.
10: Hell no!
11: You can't continue to make excuses going into 4 years.
10: Yourself included.
11: Yeah. Unless something catastrophic happens, then no, I can't make excuses.
10: The excuse counter is officially starting.
3: Yeah, there's. Well, it can't start yet.
10: No, it can start. He'll find a way to make excuses.
4: Well, I don't know. You heard him yesterday. Trace Mack was just trying some things.
10: That's true. That's
11: Joe.
10: Not excusing 5 of 9.
11: If he goes 5 of 9 yesterday, and then all of a sudden he goes 9 for 9 today, like
4: just trying some things.
11: Yeah, exactly. Just trying some things, figuring it out. He'll be all right. Hopefully it'll be all right. We'll see.
4: Just trying some things.
11: Yeah. Why would I panic and stress about a rookie?
10: Because
11: right
10: they've
11: now
10: missed 31 kicks and they've gone the rookie route before. 31 kicks the last 5 years.
11: September 3rd is not June 3rd. Two different times.
10: Gosh.
11: Two different panic levels.
10: This better season better go well. Otherwise, you're going to be tough to deal with on a daily basis.
11: I hope so.
10: Me too.
13: What do you got? What do you got?
4: Me three.
11: I can't believe Brandon Ayuk. They're just after Brandon Ayuk. He recorded himself driving fast, and now they're giving him a ticket for it. That's crazy.
4: No, there's a warrant after his arrest.
11: For his arrest for speeding, even though they didn't catch him speeding. That's that. If I tell you, the NFL is grimy. Grimy. The San Francisco 49ers say, make his life living hell. Can you imagine?
10: Disappeared, get him.
11: Get him. Make him want to get out of here.
10: Well, if you were in trouble and stuck in your house, at least you'd have something to look out of.
11: Absolutely, and I love what I'm able to look out of. I don't know I don't know what you were talking about.
10: If you were on house arrest.
11: Well,
10: if Kyle Wall's on house arrest, at least you got...
11: Listen, at least I can raise up and down my windows. I want to do the bottom. 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
4: We still have a crash on southbound 43 on the ramp to get onto 794 eastbound in the Marquette off on the left shoulder. So that's something to keep in mind if you're heading through there. We do have backups coming in from before Capitol Drive down through the Marquette down to the KK River. On the northbound side, we've got backups from Kilbourne up past North Avenue. Westbound 94 heavy from 35th Street to Holly Road. More delays crossing over the county line to Elm Grove Road and again past Calhoun. Eastbound is backing up from Highway 16 all the way to Springdale Road. More delays past Barker and again from 76th Street through 235th. Westbound 894 is backed up out of the Mitchell Interchange all the way to about 70th Street. 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And checking the TMJ4 Storm Team forecast. Tonight, partly cloudy skies, a low of 57. Tomorrow, partly cloudy, very warm, a high of 86. 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
4: It is Kyle and Brust. 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
5: I'm very handsome.
4: On YouTube,
5: and this
4: at ESPN
5: very
4: Milwaukee
5: nice on me.
4: And at ESPN Madison.
5: It's a nice quarter zip on me.
2: Let me see you stand up real quick.
5: Sure.
2: Yeah, so I guess your arms are so skinny and long.
4: Yeah, he is.
2: That's why you got to roll up the sleeves.
4: Roll down the sleeves. Let's see if you're swimming.
2: You got to bulk up a little bit, man.
4: Yeah, you're swimming.
2: You should bulk up a little bit. Like, I ain't going to lie to you. I've been trying to work out a little bit, and I love the way I look in this shirt. Like, I don't look too skinny. I don't look too fat.
5: I love you, but it looks like you should be out delivering packages.
2: I know, but I look like, even in the picture you took of me throwing the football, boy, I look kind of handsome.
5: The picture I took of Ben throwing the football, his belly button was out, so I had to edit it to make it his belly button covered.
2: Oh, wow.
5: I showed his wife the photo, and she said, oh, I love him. It was a very sweet moment.
2: Well, of course she does. She said yes.
5: Anyway, all right, another day, another Buckaroonie. I got a wheel. I got topics. We've got things to talk about and discuss and all the in-betweens. It is time for the
3: Wheel of Stroke.
2: Come on, push-ups, baby. Push-ups, baby.
5: I got to bulk up in this shirt.
2: Come on.
5: Landed on Cold Call Tausch.
2: Oh, wow. Cold Call Tausch.
5: Who you owe an apology to.
2: You do owe an apology
4: to.
2: He's
4: not going to care.
2: Well, cold call him.
5: We're just going to confirm he's not currently on ESPN Madison, and then I will call him.
2: Why would he currently be on ESPN Madison? Why would...
4: Can't be joining Jim, Matt, and Molly?
2: Could we check?
4: I wonder... He's going to be cranky.
2: Does he... Hello?
4: He's going to be... And by the way, you can't... You just got to put him on.
2: Yeah. Yeah.
4: You can't like be like, hey, join?
2: Have the dump button ready.
4: Oh.
2: Because, you know, Tausch might be, if he's cranky, he might let you know.
4: Cranky T. Oh. I don't know. It's AmFam Championship Week. Tausch is in a good mood for AmFam Championship Week.
2: Is he golfing in the morning time, afternoon time?
4: I'm sure he's in the Pro-Am on Wednesday. He's going to let you go right to voicemail. He's going to see, you want to leave him voicemail?
2: Oh, we should have left a voicemail.
5: That's all right. We could try again tomorrow. We'll leave him on there until he answers. Spin again.
2: Will he call back?
4: I love the roulette of not knowing if you get cranky tea or happy tea.
5: Ah, Ben Topic.
4: This is a public service announcement for Alex Strofe.
2: What is that?
4: For those who don't remember, Strofe was sick. He blamed Canadian wildfires.
5: Oh, I didn't see this.
4: Yet he was drinking. There's an air quality alert, unhealthy ozone levels. Do you have a heart disease?
5: Technically.
2: Oh, no.
4: People with heart disease should limit outdoor activities.
5: When does that begin?
4: Now until 11 p.m.
5: Oh.
4: So if you go outside, I just want to make sure you come to work tomorrow, a.k.a.
5: Well, I own a dog. Of course I'm going to be outside.
2: Well, the dog doesn't need to be walking today. Tell the dog to walk laps around the room. You can't be outside with this air. Because I can't.
5: The dog's got a pee.
4: The bathroom.
2: Well, they have little pee pads. Go buy a pee pad. Go buy a pee pad. They have
4: pee
2: pads.
4: My point is, time there was
2: Why is he looking at me like that? I know they have pee pads.
5: Yeah, I own some, but also, like, okay, he's, exercise. He's exercise.
2: So what do we know? No, you know what we need?
5: You're
2: we need heart health.
5: Because you're,
2: you have
5: your
2: heart.
5: I just want to point out that I have not been sick since that day.
4: Because you were hungover, it was what it was.
5: But what I've said to you before is, do you think that was the last time I was hungover?
6: No, you were up for, like, you were in a rager. You were up, you drank three straight days. You stayed up at a paddle to like 4 a.m.
5: It was later than that, but yes.
6: And then you tried to come into work.
4: Then he went outside coughing up Canadian wildfire air.
5: I still
4: air.
5: Blame the wildfires. This isn't wildfire coded, though, is it?
6: No, it's not, but it's worse. But it's, oh, yeah, it's bad.
5: What's wrong? Wait, well, I don't even know what that means.
4: I don't either, but it's worse.
6: Yeah.
5: Do you know that?
4: I do.
5: Okay, Ben, what does that mean? Kyle, you're not allowed to answer. Ben, what am I dealing with when I walk outside?
4: Just the air quality is not good.
5: Okay, so last time it was smoke that I inhaled, and my lungs got very irritated.
4: Ozone is harmful air pollutant and the primary component of smog. It forms when industrial emissions react with sunlight and heat.
5: Ben, time out.
4: Sounds like...
5: What is smog?
4: That's another Google for me.
2: What do you mean that's a Google for you? Are you serious? You don't know what smog is?
5: Smoky fog.
2: Bro, but it's like smog is not great.
4: The form of visible air pollution that combines smoke and fog and chemical emissions.
5: I just said
4: you
5: that.
4: You should never go outside.
2: They have smog. And so, you know, in China, they wear masks because they have a lot of smog.
5: They have a lot of smog, yeah.
2: But again, big oil bidding.
5: Yeah.
2: A lot of times, big oil calls is
4: small. Be safe out there. I want to see you at work tomorrow, okay?
5: I'll be
3: there. Will of Strove!
5: All right, last spin.
4: He's going to be sick.
5: I'm going to be fine. Although I haven't been feeling great recently.
2: I need push-ups, man.
5: It's cold call Tash again, so we're going to go to this. We've talked a lot about the Bears today. Ben Johnson meeting with the media kind of pulled a fake tough guy act today. Take a listen to this.
7: Page, we're speaking the same language, and that's always a good starting point. Oh my. Good.
8: Now that you've got a year under your belt, how does it feel? How do you feel about your position, what you're doing, the people you're working with?
7: Somebody want to take their phone, so I'm not interrupted again.
2: Oh, what a jerk. I feel like he just plays this role in this mentality.
5: I mean, what are we doing here?
4: Not that serious.
2: It's not.
5: Maybe it's
2: not
5: June 3rd, Ben. It's June 3rd. You didn't just lose a playoff game, dude. It's June 3rd. Laugh it off. Somebody's really trying to reach you. Here you go. Don't interrupt me, damn it.
2: He's just a jerk.
5: He's acting like he's the president of a college delivering a commencement address.
2: No, he's trying to act like he's no nonsense, this militant guy. Like, I don't know, but he's trying to portray something.
4: As long as he wins,
2: he can do whatever he wants.
4: It'll work.
2: Yeah, it's fine.
4: But if they lose and he's just this big, like, kind of jerky, like, big tough guy.
2: Oh, wait till the stories come out. If he lasts 5 seasons there and they don't get over the hump, they lose games, all the stories are going to come out how
4: behind
2: mean
4: the scenes he treated people badly.
2: Yeah, they're just
4: dictator.
2: Yeah, he's what a jerk.
5: So I don't get interrupted anymore. It's June 3rd.
4: I know. What could you possibly be talking about that's so important?
5: Hey, we saw Caleb Williams released today as the Madden cover athlete. Any comment, Ben? Your phone's ringing. I don't want to be interrupted.
4: Yeah, he makes it really easy to not like him.
5: Hey, Ben, Caleb, 90 overall. What do you make of that comment? What do you make of that rating?
4: You're asking me?
5: No, Ben Johnson. BJ. Caleb, 90 overall rating.
2: They're both BJs.
5: They are both BJs. This is getting extra confusing. Ben Johnson, Caleb, 90 overall rating. Any comment on his rating in Madden? Damn it, whose phone is ringing again?
4: She's like, how do you think this bit's going?
5: Not well.
4: You're a funny guy.
5: I can acknowledge that.
4: You're a funny guy.
5: It's June 3rd. June 3rd.
4: No, do the bit again. It's funny. Do it again, I dare you.
5: I will. Ben, they're making fun of you on ESPN Milwaukee. Any comments?
2: Chef Ed's about to leave again, y'all. He's about to divorce us.
4: Why? What happened?
2: Strofe is boring. He'll be back.
5: Good pop. That's the wheel of Strofe.
2: Boy, we need to. Have you worked out this week?
5: No. Oh.
4: Speaking of working out, if you're looking to actually grow and further yourself and get better, that's the Princeton Club in New Berlin. 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It's Wednesday, which means Homer joins us next before the Homer Hour.
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1: I don't care. I wanted to talk to Brett Musburger. That was for my own personal benefit. I hope other people enjoyed it, but I wish I was Brett Musburger. How about that?
0: Voice of Marquette basketball.
2: Joplin to the basket. Oh, wow. Hammer time.
0: And owner of the most famous catchphrase, at least in this building.
2: Oh, baby, that's sweet.
0: It's time for Uncle Homer.
3: That's right. Time for Homer. Kylan Brust until the Homer Hour, 5 o'clock. What do you make of the news that Micah Parsons may not be back until mid-October?
4: It's bad. How can it be anything but?
3: There it is.
5: And the Packers managed to do it, though?
6: Makes the likelihood of them going far next year even less.
5: Why? What do you mean going far? Well, do you think they can, if they make the playoffs and they have Micah at the end of the year?
6: Yeah, but well, how many games have you lost? They're a seventh seed. Forget it.
5: So what? Okay, so here's the question. Yes. You got Minnesota, New York Jets, Atlanta,
6: they can
5: Tampa.
6: Lose to any of them.
5: But you, so you think the Packers in the first, if he misses those six games, what do you think the record is?
6: I don't know. I don't care. All I'm saying
5: no,
6: it does matter. They're more likely to lose more games, which will make it more difficult. It just makes it more difficult.
5: No,
6: we don't know how
5: it.
6: Difficult, but it makes it more difficult for them to be in a position at the end of the regular season that makes it easier to go in the playoffs.
3: More pressure on Matt LaFleur and Jordan Love to perform or the defense to perform?
6: Everybody. Come on.
5: Yeah, I know.
6: How are you without Frank?
3: Yeah, but here's the thing.
6: That
3: is, you always try and comp it to basketball. Football is so different than having one player with five guys on the court. There's two sides.
6: Okay, find out then. Give me a comparison.
3: My point is, if you have Matt LaFleur and Jordan Love who have been there for 3 years, they're in the fourth year, don't you think it's an expectation then that they rise to the occasion, the offense can carry the defense while Micah Parsons out?
6: Say they don't have Micah Parsons. Does that mean they're going to be better than they are? No, you wouldn't even say that. But now that he's hurt, oh, now they got to raise. They are what they are. It just makes things more difficult. Are they possibly capable of doing that? Yeah, but this, there's no analysis. This is bad.
5: No,
6: it makes this season more difficult and makes, again, adds on to me even more likely that if they do something special, it won't be next year. It'll be the following year.
5: Well, I get it. I understand because you definitely want to be in a position for being a top four seed versus being a seven seed.
6: And
5: you want to win
6: the day after the Rams got better. The day after the Vikings hired Snyder's assistant.
5: Which probably plays more of an impact.
6: Down the road.
5: Yeah. And so, but when I think about this, Homer, is that I do believe the good thing that comes from this is that everybody in that locker room.
6: The good thing. Can I have 1 second? When you're done, can you tell me what the good thing when I go bankrupt?
5: Okay.
6: Yeah.
5: Well, if you go bankrupt, then you don't have to pay people back.
6: Good.
5: So that's the good
6: go
5: thing.
6: For it.
5: And so,
6: go for it.
7: He's good, isn't he?
5: No,
6: he's very good.
5: I'm honest. And so,
6: No, you're not. You're trying to make.
5: No, Homer, what I'm saying is that the Green Bay Packers now have an entire offseason to understand they're going to be missing Micah Parsons. So the guys in that locker room understand the task that is at hand. And Jonathan Gannon understands what his role is making sure that he can scheme guys to generate and create pressure without Micah Parsons.
6: Right.
5: So it's not good that Mike is going to be out. But what I'm saying is, I would prefer for us knowing going into the season that Mike is going to be out so I can plan for it versus having Mike get hurt in week 15. That's all I'm saying. Or 14, whatever week it was.
6: Okay.
3: Fine. Did you find any good in there?
6: No, it's like I
5: you're better prepared.
6: I got no snow shovel, but I know now and it's still going to snow.
5: You knew Michael was going to be out. You knew that. So that's what I'm saying. And so knowing what you're up against versus having a surprise, I'd rather know Mike is going to be out than lose Mike at some point during the season to any type of injury. Because I can better prepare my team for that.
6: Yes, I'd rather lose it for 6 games than 12. Or for 100.
5: And then Homer also.
3: Yes. Oh, he's got more.
5: No,
3: more good.
5: No, it just puts the Packers in. I think it puts the Packers in a better position.
7: You can't
5: to be
7: say
5: able
7: better.
5: To, no. It's better. It's better that you know he's going to be gone versus him getting gone during the season because
3: that
5: you saw how that
3: the
5: went.
3: First point.
5: You saw how that went.
3: That was you already made that point.
5: So no, but so I'm just what I'm
6: I
5: saying.
6: I don't know. It could be better, but if he's not, if you don't know, then players may have. This is really simple. It's bad.
5: Yeah, but
6: we just don't know how bad.
5: You knew it was bad when he went down
3: searching for
6: but
3: silver
6: lining.
3: We didn't
6: lining, know how many
3: good.
6: Weeks. I mean, did we know exactly?

0: This is the first time I think that we've had something.
1: The assumption was all going to be
2: 4 weeks.
0: Yeah.
2: But then he gets 3 weeks to practice before he's added to the roster. If they want to add him earlier, they can after the 4 weeks.
1: But Homer, this team can get, they can get hot. They can, if the Packers go 4-2, if they play 6 games without him, they go 4-2 without him. That's good. That's a win for the Packers.
2: Do you know anyone more optimistic than him?
0: Well, yeah. I mean, but yeah, they could go 4-2. Yes.
1: Would they go 4-2? Did that make you feel like, okay, they still have a chance at the division?
0: Yeah.
1: Mm-hmm. Okay. So that's what it is. And with the schedule, you have to make
0: everything just got harder. That's all.
1: It was already going to be harder.
0: Well,
1: we knew it was going to be the first 4 weeks.
0: Four now, we think it's 6.
1: No, we don't think it's 6. We don't know.
0: Okay. Well,
1: we don't know.
0: This is the first time they've talked about. He's now got a second injury.
1: He said 4 months.
2: First time we found out about the meniscus.
1: And he said he just has. He said it's a 9-month ordeal. He got hurt December. He got hurt in December, I think 14th or 15th, and then he had the surgery on December 29th. Right. 9 months from there is September 29th. So they said he's going to be back maybe mid-October, early October. We shall see.
0: Yeah, so that if it's 4, it's bad. If it's 6, it's worse. And he talked about, the comments, he's happy waiting the necessary time.
1: Because he wants to be the closer. He feels like if he comes back late in the season, he also
2: I didn't love his tone, if I could read tone. He was kind of like, you know, it's going to be something where it's for the long term, and I got to make sure I'm good to go.
0: Yeah, this emphasizes the importance of success to the Packers is not just this year. Because things have already occurred this year that make it more difficult.
1: But it's not impossible.
2: More with Homer.
0: Sun could come up in the west.
2: It's all bad.
1: Homer says the season's over already.
2: It's all bad.
1: Homer being dramatic. What a surprise.
0: I'm just not going to spend time telling you how this could be good. That I won't do.
3: We still have a crash on southbound 43 on the ramp to get onto 794 eastbound in the Marquette off on the left shoulder. So that's something to keep in mind if you're heading through there. We do have backups coming in from before Capitol Drive down through the Marquette down to the KK River. On the northbound side, we've got backups from Kilbourne up past North Avenue. Westbound 94 heavy from 35th Street to Holly Road. More delays crossing over the county line to Elm Grove Road and again past Calhoun. Eastbound is backing up from Highway 16 all the way to Springdale Road. More delays past Barker and again from 76th Street through 235th. Westbound 894 is backed up out of the Mitchell Interchange all the way to about 70th Street. 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And checking the TMJ4 Storm Team forecast. Tonight, partly cloudy skies, a low of 57. Tomorrow, partly cloudy, very warm, a high of 86. 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

0: The best 60 minutes of your day. The busy Wednesday Homer Hour. That means Jason Woolley in a few minutes, but Rain Man is first. 1-800-990-3776. 15 questions. Recently, you have a kind of a good idea as to what the topic might be. Can't tell you specifically what it will be, but it is not. It is 5:02. The Milwaukee Brewers. Hold on one second here. What are they? IT? Who are those people? Okay, what do I do?
1: What's wrong?
0: They haven't done anything. They haven't changed anything. What is the point? What do they do? How long ago did I ask that this get solved? Have they done that? Has anybody come down and looked at anything? The answer is no to everything, correct?
1: That's my understanding.
0: Okay, well then what do I have to do to have somebody come down here to help me fix?
1: Did it work yesterday?
0: No, it's only worked when I've come up with my own way. Nobody solved the issue of what it was set up before. So what do I have to do to get somebody to help?
1: I will shoot a note right now.
0: Okay. And the last note didn't do anything, correct?
1: I guess so.
0: I mean, I'm not making this up. I'm just wondering what the hell goes on. What do you have to do to get somebody to come here and help? That's all I'm asking. What do we do? What do I do?

0: 1-800-990-3776. Rain Man. You win an ESPN prize pack. We have 15 questions, 2 minutes, and you might have questions about one topic. By the way, I apologize. I didn't take care of business. The Brewers are home tonight. The Miz is not pitching. And is the Dome open or closed? You can always check. You go to YouTube, ESPN Milwaukee, Homer Hour, and you will find out at 5:02 if the Dome is open or closed. You got to go to YouTube. And if you do, you will now have an answer as to whether the Dome is open or closed. I want to apologize. That was just, I just totally lost it. It's wrong, and I'm apologizing. You're not required to accept the apology, but I did this once before, and I said I won't do it again, and I did, and I'm sorry. That's just, it's just wrong. All right, caller number 5, 1-800-990-3776. 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Always like to thank them from time to time, and also Saganiac Planning. 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That's why they are so good at what they do, because it can get complicated, employee benefits. But if you've been doing it well for over 50 years, you could be as good as Saganiac Planning is. So Saganiac Planning, appropriately named synonymous with employee benefits, top-notch service, and doing it well for over 50 years. The number? Call Saganiac Planning at 262-783. Roger Maris, 6161. As is the process every night, the Miz is not pitching tonight. At some point, it can figure out a way to tell you maybe when he's pitching next, but I'm not sure I want to do that. I just want to know that every day we get up, the first thing you want to know each day is the Miz pitching today. Rain Man, 1-800-990-3776. Jason Wilde will be on at 5:15. And then Mike DeCourcy, who's covered college basketball for almost as many years as I am old, and can discuss all that's going on about the possible changes. I think it was today that Nick Saban was talking in front of Congress saying that I believe Alabama spent $40 million, as he's done in the past, he seems to have a pretty good understanding of what will happen. But it's he doesn't even say that it can't continue. He says it will continue, but could affect other sports. But I think it's probably the closest anybody has come to publicly saying how much is being spent. Football, $40 million plus, somewhere in that area. And basketball seems about $20 million. But I don't know what Marquette spends, and I don't know what Wisconsin spends, because nobody says anything. Saban is doing it, I assume, because their hope of getting some kind of legislation that would help limit the amount of money that's spent. Rain Man, 1-800-990-3776, caller number 5. We have Al in Racine. Al, good evening. You're on Rain Man. Your resume, please.
1: Hey, what's up, Omer? I played twice. I think I got a 4 and a 6.
0: All right. The first question, how do you feel you'll do tonight? Or do you not want to make a prediction?
1: I think I'm going to do a little better than that 6 spot. So all I'm right. Feeling good.
0: The first question is the Saganiac Planning Marquette trivia question, because they're such great supporters of Marquette. The other 14 can be about anything I choose. Yeah, got any questions? Or are you ready to go?
1: I'm ready to roll.
0: All right. 3, 2, 1, go. Where did Shaka Smart coach the year before coming to Marquette?
1: VCU.
0: Incorrect. The Miz is how old?
1: 24.
0: Correct. 2022 baseball draft. The Miz was picked number what?
1: 63.
0: Correct. How many regular season games did the Miz win last year?
1: 5.
0: Correct. How many games, regular season wins, for the Miz this year?
1: He's 6-2. Correct.
0: 71 innings this year. How many hits has he given up within five? Hits, 71 innings.
1: I would say 58.
0: That is incorrect. 71 innings this year. How many strikeouts within five?
1: 108.
0: 108 is correct. The miss, spell his last name, first four letters.
1: M-I-S-I.
0: Correct. Wimby of San Antonio. How old?
1: 22.
0: Correct. 2023 NBA draft. Wimby was number one. Who was the second player taken?
1: Pass.
0: Wikipedia says Wemby is how tall?
1: 7'4".
0: Correct. Last year, the New York Knicks won the NBA title.
1: False.
0: Give me the last year the Knicks won the NBA title.
1: Pass.
0: The last year the New York Knicks got to an NBA final.
1: Pass.
0: Coach, the last year the Knicks got to the NBA final.
1: Oh, geez. Pass.
0: Only team to lose to the Knicks in the NBA finals.
1: The Spurs.
0: Incorrect. Oh, we got a lot of passes. Ooh, the end, they got harder. 1, 2, 3, 4, 5, 6, 7. I got 8. 8, we got 8. All right, 8 it is. You were looking strong. You're apparently not much of a follower. I mentioned the NBA Finals because you don't have to be a fan of the Knicks to understand how crazy New York is over the possibility that they could win when you learn how long it's been. Where did Shaka Smart coach the year before coming to Marquette, eh?
2: Texas.
0: Texas is correct. The Miz is 24. He is pick number 63.
2: First time that one's been right, I think.
0: I think you're right. How many regular season games did he win last year? 5. He's already got 6 this year. 71 innings. How many hits has he given up?
2: Not a lot.
0: Take a pick.
2: At 14.
0: 30 or 71 innings. He has given up 37 hits. One every other inning. 71 innings this year. Al knew it. He has 108 strikeouts. The Miz, M-I-S-I, will work on it. Wemby of San Antonio is, in fact, 22. 2023 NBA draft. Wemby was the first. Who was second?
2: I have no idea.
0: Brandon Miller.
2: Oh, sure. Charlotte. Yeah.
0: Alabama. Yes. Wikipedia says he's 7'4". I thought he was 7'5". Last year, the Knicks won an NBA title.
2: False. 1973.
0: Nicely done. 1973. Think of that. 50-some years. The last year they even got to the finals.
2: This is a rematch of the 1999 finals.
0: That it is. Coach, that year, the last year the New York Knicks got to the NBA finals.
2: Oh, 99. I don't know.
0: Yeah. Jeff Van Gundy.
2: Really?
0: That's correct.
2: Oh.
0: Riley got them to the finals, I think, before that, or I'd have to look. The only team to lose to the Knicks in the NBA finals.
2: Well, it would have had to be in 70 and 60, because they won 2, right?
0: That's correct.
2: Yep. Same team both times?
0: Yep.
2: Oh, this is just a shot in the dark. I have no idea. How about the, let's go west. How about the Trailblazers?
0: The Lakers. And in fact, sure, one year, the Lakers beat the Knicks. They played in the finals, I think, 3 of 4 years. I've got to look to see. I'm guessing that Riley must have gotten the Knicks into the finals before 99, like 94. I think he got them once, and they lost to Houston.
2: I could check on that.
0: Yes, it was the year that Michael Jordan didn't play. One of the 2 years Jordan was out, so that would have been, 94. 94, 95. All right, Al, are you still there?
1: I am, Homer.
0: How do you grade yourself?
1: I think I did good. I mean, I'm a homer for Wisconsin sports teams. I don't really follow the Knicks that much.
0: Understandable. I'm just trying to educate people who have no understanding of how crazy New York is. And I think was on the morning show nationally, as somebody said, that the parade would be twice as big as it was when the Giants won. And I would say probably so. But Well, congratulations, Hal. You win because we don't have a standard yet. I'll work on that. That's on me as to what you have to get, but you admit it. So you win the ESPN prize package. Do we send that to Al, or does he have to come pick that up?
2: I believe we send it, but don't mark my words on that. ESPNWisconsinContest.com might have the answer to that question.
0: But Al, you are a winner. And on Twitter, full court pass, whatever that is, the Bucks' preference is to extend Giannis, according to one person. I don't think that's true, but I'm not sure. I do have a bet at Ted's. For anybody who wants to bet that Giannis is coming back, I said he's not coming back. No one has done that, but somebody did, which I can do. I can't do anything on the show. Somebody, we do have a bet for charity for like St. Jude's or something, whoever loses. If he comes back, everybody would be happy. I don't know. Maybe there are a certain percentage of people that don't want him to come back. The only question there, and the only question that I would have, is the reason to not want him back is fear of injuries. You just feel that he, at this point in his career, his age, that he's just too often hurt. I would think the preference would be to send him to the West, because one, you don't play him, and the West is going to have to deal with Wemby for how many years now? And if he chooses to, everybody would agree that Giannis can guard Wemby. There's probably no better person on the planet to guard him. And if you feel like you have to handle Wemby in order to win the West, then I would think any of those teams would be interested in getting Giannis, because that's, okay, I'm playing San Antonio. What's the first thing I have to do? I got to deal with him and take care of him as far as offensively. And then defensively, Giannis can back him down and score. Giannis can score on Wemby. So it would be a spectacular battle between the two. But I don't know that that's necessarily what Oklahoma City wants to do. But if I'm the Bucks, I want to send him West, and the West, any of those teams should want him because of the battle that would exist between him and Wemby. Jason Wilde, next.
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4: Southbound on 41, a heavy ride from Good Hope Road to Capitol Drive. The northbound side backing up from Mayfair Road all the way to Silver Spring. Southbound 43, a heavy ride from Good Hope Road to Bender, and then back on the brakes just south of Hampton all the way through the Marquette interchange down to about the KK River crossing. Northbound is backing up from Oklahoma Avenue up through the Marquette to about North Avenue. Once you get past that, it should open up and you should be okay. On the bypass heading southbound, we got two pockets of heavy traffic, one from just south of the Zoo interchange to Lincoln, another one from Oklahoma Avenue down and around the Hale to Forest Home. And checking the TMJ4 Storm Team forecast. Tonight, partly cloudy skies, a low of 57. Tomorrow, partly cloudy, very warm, a high of 86. From the WTMJ Traffic Center, I'm Debbie Lazaga on 94.5 ESPN.
5: Homer here, and I'm broadcasting live at the brand new Bayview Piggly Wiggly on Oklahoma Avenue this Friday.
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0: Jason Wilde, all Packers all the time. Three-time Wisconsin Sports Writer of the Year. Thus, he has his own Yingling Hotline, the Jason Wilde Yingling Hotline. Good evening, Jason. How are you doing?
1: Great. How are you, Homer? Thanks for asking. That was unexpected. Yep. I wasn't quite ready for that, yeah.
0: How much of the information about Micah Parsons and how long he is out is new to you, or was it four, now it's six, or how do you view this?
1: Yeah, no, I don't view it as putting a clear-cut number of games on it. I think, first of all, you know, I think there was, and if you look at the fact that Patrick Mahomes appears that he's on track to be, at least as being the way it's being presented by the Chiefs and by him, that he's on track to be ready for the season. I find that hard to believe, but that's what we're, you know, being presented with. The fact that Adrian Peterson came back in like 6 months, right? The year that he won the MVP. I think there were folks that were thinking that Micah Parsons might be back by opening day and that he might find a way to overcome the odds and be good to go. And I think the number one thing that came out of today was that unequivocally, that's not happening. Okay? Like, he is not playing in the opener. I think we can say that for certain. When he says it is that he has been given a 9-month no football rule, that means September 29th is the end of that non-football rule. Now, does that mean he won't even practice until September 29th, or that's when he will be allowed to potentially play in a game? He didn't say that. Wasn't clear. All he said was that it was a no football rule.
0: Who has the no football rule? Is that a Packer thing, or is it a?
1: That's what his doctors and the team's training staff and medical staff arrived upon. Because you, astute point by you. Not everyone has a hard and fast rule, but they've apparently given him this very specific 9 months, and he had the surgery on December 29th, so that means he will hit the 9-month mark on September 29th. Now, what that means in terms of could he play right away on October 4th in Tampa? Yeah, maybe. But then, subsequently, you know, he was asked about the idea of being back in time for October 11th against the Bears, a team that beat them twice, obviously, last season. And he had a watch as a spectator. And then the following week against Dallas on Sunday Night Football, his former team. And the fact that he hedged even on that, you know, tells me that we know that he won't be doing anything until September 29th. And whatever happens after that is still up in the air. It could be sooner. It could be later. And that, to me, is why it was significant what he said today.
0: And how much of this was him adding a procedure to clean up his meniscus? I don't know if anybody knew that before, as to that having any input on the 9-month rule.
1: Yeah. I mean, he did say that, you know, obviously it's one thing to have just an ACL tear, clean ACL tear, which I believe is the case with Tucker Kraft. I know Tucker Kraft didn't have other damage. I know Tucker Kraft suffered the injury, you know, 5 weeks earlier, almost 6 weeks earlier than Parsons did. But everyone is different. And so, you know, he made it very clear that you can't look at his timeline and compare it to Tucker's. But he didn't say how much of the timeline was impacted by the additional issue of the meniscus tear. That he did not specifically address.
0: This will be a Discount Liquor Twitter poll question. How many games do you believe that Micah Parsons will miss at the beginning of the season? I'm thinking what my choices are. Less than four to six, more than six.
1: I don't want to say stunned.
0: Surprised.
1: I'd be very surprised if he missed six or more.
0: Yeah.
1: Like, I think, you know, the high end is six. Like, let's, because he wasn't specific about this, let's say it's a 9-month rule for any sort of football exercises. So obviously, you hit the September 29th, they've played three games, they played the previous Thursday on the 24th of September. He starts practicing, ramping up, doesn't play in Tampa, plays against the Bears on October 11th at Lambeau. The other scenario would be September 29th is the first practicing. He doesn't play in Tampa, doesn't play against the Bears, starts to really get his groove back in time for Dallas. Then the third scenario would be he's not ready for Dallas or Chicago, and he plays that following week, which is October 25th or something like that. If he misses more than six games, that, based on his timeline, that would be surprising, and that would indicate to me that there was some sort of setback.
0: Yeah, I think
1: he's missing four.
0: Four, left, and, four and, to six. He's going to play against Dallas. I just can't see him missing that game.
1: I wouldn't think so. And what I would say is, and I had somebody, I can't remember which platform it was, say, well, we all knew that he was going to miss the first four games. Well, we didn't know that. You may have believed that. You may have expected that. You may have assumed that. But, again, when I walked out of the locker room on January 12th or whatever it was when they cleaned out their lockers, like, he acknowledged he was not going to be ready for the opener. He understood that. But he had made it his goal to be back before the end of the month of September. And the way the calendar falls and the way the Thursday night game falls, that meant now that we have the schedule, missing the road game at Minnesota, the road game against the Jets, and then missing week three at Lambeau on Thursday night against Atlanta. But there is no fourth September game that he could have come back for based on how the schedule fell. But for him, I think his mentality was, you know, I want to be back before October. And now I think we know that that is not going to happen. Now the question is, how far into October does he come back? And I thought he was very good, too, talking about, look, you know, and you look at the way their season went and the way they stumbled down the stretch. They never won another game after he got hurt. I think the thought process is, if we can inside the building, is if we can tread water while we don't have him, but we have him for the stretch run, not only are we going to have him for the most important games, but maybe we have a finishing kick instead of a finishing spiral.
0: This part, I don't know what to believe, but I tend to believe him in that. I can see him being willing to sit out because of, it's not like this year or bust.
1: Well, I thought he had a really good answer about windows. I had asked him whether or not
0: Pella. You know, he brought up Pella windows. Wow, that's
1: he did not. He did, no, it was no window specific. No window brand expressly. But what he did say was that when I said, you know, you said you haven't made peace with the injury. Have you made peace with the way the season ended? I mean, you guys were 9-3-1 in Denver. You're leading the number one seed in the AFC. You get hurt, you guys never win another game. And I thought it was telling. He said, you know, the whole God closes a door, opens a window. You get 4 to 5 year windows. And I think that's what he's saying, is they have this 4 to 5 year window since acquiring him last August 28th. And yes, the first year they were in really good position, and it sucks that they didn't get to where he believes they could have gone. But what you don't want to do is now squander another year within that window by coming back too soon, getting hurt, and then this year's a wasted year. And then now you're hoping for 2027 to be the year during that window, and you're down to year three of a 4 to 5 year window. So I think his mentality is, the window is very much open this year. If we can get in and I'm playing healthy at the end of the season and I'm playing at my peak level, we can do whatever it takes. If that means winning on the road, whatever else. I mean, look, let's not forget, Packers have won one playoff game the last 3 years. They're 1-3. Micah Parsons didn't play in any of those games for them. None. Zero. Nunca. So they have him back in the fourth quarter. He's chasing down Matthew Stafford. Or he's chasing down any. I mean, they could have really used him in the fourth quarter, obviously, in Chicago against Caleb.

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1: Full of his tenure. And this guy, my buddy Judd Zolgad in Minneapolis, told me that this guy barely answered any questions. So he definitely does not have John Schneider's personality, but as his right-hand man, the Vikings are certainly hoping that he has John Schneider's acumen.
2: Yeah, ability to judge talent.
1: Yep.
2: We'll see. Thanks, Jason.
1: All right, Homer, take care. Be good.
2: Jason Wilde, all Packers all the time. He made mention of Mike DeCourcy, who's going to come on a little bit later on the show. 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Didn't want to mention again that Jason Wilde was on the Jason Wilde Yingling Hotline. Milwaukee weight loss hasn't changed. I started at 229 in early January. I'm now at 205. Today, it might have been 205 and a half. How have I done it? I eat less and I'm happy eating less. There's nothing crazy. 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I look forward to telling you in 3 months, in 6 months, in 9 months, and I am certain I will weigh within a pound or two of what I'm at now. Because you get any weight loss program that you can eat less and you're happy eating less, you will lose weight. The like eating less is the hard part because that tends to change. It hasn't for me in February, March, April, May. That were 4 months and going. Next.
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4: We've got some delays on southbound 41 from before Appleton Avenue all the way to Capitol Drive, northbound from Mayfair Road to Silver Spring. Eastbound 94 backing up from about Highway 16 past Barker Road, back on the brakes from 84th Street to 35th. Westbound is heavy from 27th to Holly Road. And then you're back on the brakes just as you're crossing over the county line all the way to about Brookfield Road. More delays heading past Springdale towards Highway F as well. 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And checking the TMJ4 Storm Team forecast. Tonight, partly cloudy skies, a low of 57. Tomorrow, partly cloudy, very warm, a high of 86. From the WTMJ Traffic Center, I'm Debbie Lonsaga on 94.5 ESPN.
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5: The busy Homer Hour. Joining us now is Mike DeCourcy. I don't know how many, all the things that he's done. We wouldn't have time to talk to him, but I did see back in March he said, I'm retiring after 26 years as senior writer at the Sporting News. I don't think he's officially retired. In fact, I would hope he would come on here every so often to just give us an update on what the hell is going on with college basketball and football. Mike, good evening. Thanks for coming on. Are you retired or not officially?
6: No, my time frame is to retire at the end of the World Cup, so I still have six and a half.
5: Oh, that's right. You do soccer, too. Have you always been a soccer guy, or did you...
6: My soccer story could fill your time, but I grew up around the same time you did when it barely existed in the United States.
5: Other than Pele.
6: And, yeah, right. He popped in, said hi, and then left.
5: Yeah.
6: And around 1990, I said it finally was going to be on television here with, you know, pretty much the entire thing. And I told myself, the rest of the world thinks this is the coolest thing in the on the planet. So I have to find out what this is about. And I watched. My plan was to watch as much as I could stand, and I got completely hooked and got the opportunity to start writing about it about a little less than 15 years ago, and I really enjoyed it.
5: All right. Now we'll get to college sports, because I have said for some time the NCAA knew this was going to happen, and they said we'll just let it go on as long as we can. We know the money's so much and players should get paid, but we'll just hold off as long as we can. And then it went bad, and they can't say that because that would make them look stupid, and I think that was their plan. And you said when we talked, Homer, you're wrong. They could have solved this. They chose not to. You can tell everybody else I'm wrong because I just want to know.
6: Well, I think we kind of are agreeing there. They could have solved it, and I think you're agreeing with that they chose not to.
5: But I didn't think there was a way that they could solve it, because once they solve it by saying you can pay players, then you can't, you open that up, and then

0: and it's over. And they knew once they did it, then, but that is what you said, no. They were greedy with what they wanted to get. Am I correct?
1: Well, I can tell you this, that when the O'Bannon case was, I don't know what the language is. I'm not a lawyer. Let's
0: say this was the case where the players, Ed O'Bannon being one, they had a video game. And they didn't get any money, and they used their names and, right?
1: Yes, okay. Exactly. And so it went to trial in 2014. I remember this well because I was actually in Brazil covering the World Cup when that thing was starting to really heat up in court, I think in California. But before, once it was basically set to go to trial, the attorneys for the plaintiffs, for the O'Bannon class, they didn't want to go to trial. I think they knew they were going to win, but they didn't want to go to trial. It costs money, all that.
0: They just wanted a little money for the players?
1: So they wanted to go and settle this, and go to talk to the NCAA about a settlement that would provide some compensation for the athletes, especially in areas like this.
0: But and it was actually legitimate name, image, and likeness, not to be confused with the garbage that covers that now.
1: Right. Yes, not to be I say there are two classes of NIL. There is Cooper Flag NIL, which is Gatorade and State Farm and New Balance, et cetera. And then there's collective NIL, which is the boosters gather a bunch of money and have it available to compensate the players, and then they try to find a way.
0: Right. And there's nothing they're doing that on in the free market that would generate that kind of money for them.
1: Other than hoop, which is a factor. And so the attorneys for the O'Bannon class wanted to speak about a settlement, and it would not have involved what we're seeing now. And not only did they decline the settlement offer, Steve, they refused to take the meeting. That's just – I will never – of all the stories I've ever written in my entire career, which is 45 years, I will – that's the one that I'm still astounded
0: because
1: by.
0: They knew that maybe players should be, and this was a way to delay it or prevent that from occurring. Because there was a legitimate, like, you know, getting paid for jerseys and stuff, right? This might have been the start toward addressing that and getting some appropriate money for players based on fair market value, right?
1: But in 1985, I think it was, or 86, when the biggest NCAA case ever was settled or adjudicated in the Supreme Court, it was about the NCAA controlling television rights, and universities of Oklahoma and Georgia sued to get the rights to their own games, basically, and the Supreme Court ruled in favor of the schools, but in that decision, there was one justice who said that amateurism was a concept worth protecting. In so many words, that was the justice's statement. And the NCAA stood on that for decades. Look, Supreme Court said so. We're good. And that's how we got here, that to the point where in 2021, I think it was, when the Alston case was decided. And the Alston case is the one that's even more bizarre than the O'Bannon case, because in the Alston case, college athletes sued to get more compensation academically, basically. There were rules against, like, you couldn't give an athlete a computer.
0: Legitimate things that were being done to help athletes.
1: Yes, couldn't do it. If you're like Wake Forest, when my nephew started there, he went there for 1 year. When he went there, like, every student got a computer, so every athlete got a computer. But if you didn't do that for everybody, then you couldn't do it for athletes.
0: Yeah.
1: And so that Alston case goes to the Supreme Court, and the NCAA loses 9-0. And in that, Thomas Kavanaugh said that statement that had been made 35 years earlier or whatever it was basically just what they called dicta, which means, again, not a lawyer here for those listening, but means it's just kind of adjacent to the point, but not really the point.
0: And shouldn't have been used for all that time.
1: Yes, exactly.
0: Yeah. And everybody went, oh, baby.
1: And this is where we are now. And we could be Look,
0: that's my next question. I wanted to go through that because I want people to understand it. But now, where are we at today? What do you want to say? Because it's impossible to know because they won't say anything. But we know people are going to, they're talking in front of Congress to try to get something, I would assume, that would create rules that aren't in existence now.
1: Right. And what bothers me about this, Homer, is that this really started to percolate in the summer of 2022. So we are 4 years out from that when a basketball player went, I think, from Kansas State to Miami for an $800,000 guarantee in 2 years. And then, and this, there was supposed to be some sort of, again, there was to be work done on behalf of a particular company that one of the boosters owned, et cetera, et cetera. But he went for about $800,000. And that seems quaint now. It's only been 4 years, and that seems pretty low for a starting shooting guard on what became a Final Four team. But if you go then and start then working on some sort of collective bargaining process.
0: Who do you bargain with?
1: With the athletes.
0: Okay.
1: But if you're not, look, they don't have an association right now. There are lots of groups that would like to be that association. They don't have one now. But if you don't start working on it at some point, it's never going to arrive. But if you keep trying to pass rules that are saying you can't make more than this much money when they already make more than that much money, you're going to wind up in court again. Nobody's telling Nick Saban or Nick Saban's successor or the person who wants to be the next Nick Saban that he can only make a certain amount of money, and it's less than the money he's making now. Nobody does that, and nor should they. And so you can't if you want to get the athletes to a certain level of work rules or playing rules or whatever. And a certain level of expenses in terms of what you expenditures in terms of what you spend on them, you have to deal with them. You can't just say, sorry, $20.5 million, it's all the money you can get out of us. Because we know right now, I mean, Kentucky just.
0: Right. I mean, maybe, you know, I was going to talking with Michael DeCourcy or Mike DeCourcy. What do you go by? Your Twitter says Michael.
1: Peter.
0: I've never called you Michael.
1: Your
0: parents call you Michael. So go to TSN Mike all right. Do you get any numbers that you know you can believe? Now it's $20 million for basketball, $40 million for football.
1: I don't know about those numbers.
0: Right.
1: I don't know. It's hard to say. But I think when you have a player like Milan Momcilovic who just left Iowa State for Kentucky
0: for more money
1: there yesterday. Yeah, for more money, no doubt. He went to the NBA draft, went through the process. Borderline chance he could have been one of the later players taken in the first round. But if he were, he wouldn't be making what they're reporting he will make at Kentucky, which is $6 million.
0: Right. And BYU got seven last year. Somebody at Louisville, they say, $7 million this year. But
1: five, I think. Florida.
0: I don't, maybe you have people. Sure. When people ask me, I said, it's like asking me how many people the mob killed today. People aren't going to say it, and they haven't had to tell anybody, right? I mean,
1: right? They don't. Which again, if they had a collective bargaining agreement and they wanted players' salaries or compensation or whatever to be public, they could do that.
0: So what do you watch? What do you want to? I wish I can talk to you every Wednesday at this time until it makes sense. So see if you can fit 20 minutes into your schedule. If not, I'll tape it some other time because that's. Like okay, Mike, what do you know now you didn't know a week ago? They're going through this thing in Congress. What do you watch, even though you're retiring, because I know you love college basketball. So what do you watch and what are you looking for that would change it? Because you've suggested what needs to be done, but there doesn't seem to be any push to do that.
1: Yeah, that's the problem. And so this will continue. If this bill gets passed, and I don't know if it will or not, but because the Big Ten and SEC are against it, so I suspect that they'll prevail upon the legislators from
0: those
1: states to not endorse it. But if it gets passed, it'll end up in court. Because when the House settlement was passed, everybody rushed to or not when it was passed, when it was nearing completion, because it took a little while for the judge to finally sign the final papers. But it was supposed to go into place, they thought, in April of 24, they thought. April of 25, they thought. And so everybody was rushing to get their NIL deals done in advance of that. And then, of course, it didn't get approved till like almost August. So that gave more time to get NIL deals done. And now we get through that year wherein you had the 20.5 cap plus the NIL deals that went in before the cap.
0: There's no cap because they can't stop NIL. That somebody has said is not a cap. It's the bottom. But I don't know.
1: Well, it's the cap in the sense of what I, as the University of DeCourcy, can give an athlete or a series of athletes. But the other stuff, the NIL stuff, which is the type of NIL, the collective NIL that isn't necessarily a commercial or whatever endorsement, that you can't. It hasn't been capped, and I knew that if those deals started getting disapproved, that they would wind up in court again. So essentially, they haven't been. There was one thing at Nebraska where a handful of players, football players,
0: they haven't been disproved because they know that's just going to end up in court. So why go through the process? Because they know they're not legit.
1: They didn't get approved because the way they structured their disguise was too adjacent to the university.
0: All right, we've run out of time. It's out of control. I'll call you every week to say, is it? Because everybody should just assume what's going on now is going to continue. It doesn't matter what you want or don't want, right?
1: Yes.
0: Okay.
1: For the foreseeable future, depending on what happens with that bill, it will continue in this form. Yes.
0: All right. Thanks for the time, and I'm going to bother you to try to do this every week or other week because just to get an update on what you've heard, and because I don't. Do you feel like in all the time you've covered sports, it's like I don't know anything, and I don't know how. There's no way I can get any of the information to be more accurate.
1: I think you know. I think you know more than you're saying. You know. I think you know.
0: I mean, I'm
1: more
0: guessing. Yeah, but I'm saying like, all right, you know. I can't judge a coach by saying he stinks because he's spending this amount of money and he didn't know how to spend that money. Another coach has half the money and he's doing well. He should be the number one coach in the country because it's how well you spend the money.
1: Yes. And how well you coach the players.
0: But I don't know who that is because I don't know what the money is. So
1: I think it's pretty obvious who's got the money and who doesn't.
0: I know, but like in Kentucky, I'd fire the guy today. If you had $22 million, the team stinks. You're done.
1: Well, they did. They had half of the $22 million was spent on players who got hurt.
0: So okay. All right. Well, then that's why we need you to as they say, give Homer a governor. We will talk all again. Right. Out of control.
1: Good,
0: we hope it ends, but right now, DeCourcy says it's still out of control, right?
1: Well, if that's the way, I don't think it's out of control. I think it just is what it is.
0: All right. That's the difference between you and I. And since I have you, will the U.S. get anywhere in the World Cup? I thought we stink, we being the U.S.
1: No, we don't stink. I mean, we just went out and beat Senegal on Sunday 5-3.
0: So they should they win their group and get to the final 16?
1: They absolutely should do those two things, yes. If they don't, it'll be a massive disappointment.
0: All right. Thanks, Mike.
1: All right.
0: Mike DeCourcy, they say he's retiring. I hope not for this show. Next.
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8: I could absolutely see a world where the division cannibalizes itself and the Rams end up being the odd team out. Now, certainly they're not banking on that, but that could absolutely happen. It is completely plausible. And in most years, you're not talking about the third best team in a division making the postseason. It happened last year, but there's no guarantee that it's going to happen again. And then, oh, by the way, there is this bit of history working against them. Since 2000, there have only been four preseason favorites that actually won the Super Bowl. And we're talking about the majority of those teams being the Kansas City Chiefs and the New England Patriots. I think there's the 2006 Indianapolis Colts. They're sprinkled in there. That's it. That's the list. History is not kind to the darlings of the offseason that everybody expects to be in the Super Bowl in February before the games even kick off.
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6: Southbound 43, you're seeing delays from Capitol Drive all the way down through the Marquette. And once you get off the high-rise bridge, you'll see more delays heading down towards the KK River crossing. On the northbound side, slowing down right through the Marquette up to North Avenue. Westbound 94, 27th Street to Holly Road is going to be heavy. And then from Moreland Road to Calhoun and Springdale Road to 164. On the eastbound side, we got delays from Highway 16 all the way past Barker Road. You'll be back on the brakes from 84th Street all the way to about 35th. And checking the TMJ4 Storm Team forecast. Tonight, partly cloudy skies, a low of 57. Tomorrow, partly cloudy, very warm, a high of 86. From the WTMJ Traffic Center, I'm Debbie Lazaga on 94.5 ESPN.
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1: Welcome, welcome, welcome into another edition of Thanalysis Weekly here on ESPN Wisconsin. 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It took place at the Riverside Theater here in Milwaukee, Wisconsin, and was incredible. We were joined by David Gruber, Mr. One Call, that's all himself. We were joined by Pat Murphy, Jacob Mizorowski, Bryce Terang, and Trevor McGill, some of the biggest names on the Milwaukee Brewers this season, and also the headliners, the man of the hour, the myth, the legend, the nature boy, Mr. Ric Flair, was part of Gruber Law Office's Thanalysis Live this time around. So you're going to hear a lot less of me and more of Thanalysis Live. 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So first up, this is not what you would hear in a meeting with him, but we had Mr. One Call, that's all, David Gruber, as part of Thanalysis Live. So let's take a quick listen to part of that interview. And if you've missed any of this, just remember to check out at Thanalysis Show on Instagram, at Thanalysis Show on YouTube, and hear full episodes, full interviews, and more. 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First up, David Gruber with myself, Tony Cartagena, and Thanasis Antetokounmpo. Here you go.
20: Come to the stage.
1: Oh, bring it. Bring it. Where's the announcement?
20: David Gruber!
21: That's all. One call, that's all.

0: Ladies and gentlemen, please welcome to the stage, Mr. One Call, That's All, David Gruber.
1: One call, that's all.
2: So first of all, whoever is making our intro songs, this is straight Mykonos 2008. Straight, this is old school.
3: Sorry for the big commercial. I didn't know what to expect.
2: I love it. Mr. David, I know you're a big fan, first of all, of wrestling. And today we have Mr. Ric Flair in the building. You know, I want you to tell me your favorite moment of Mr. Ric Flair.
3: Well, I started watching wrestling when I was about 8. And my mother told me I would get over it, I would recover, and not to worry about it. I started watching on a 12-inch black and white TV with a broken antenna. And it just evolved and evolved and evolved, and it didn't get any better. And then I started watching WCW when cable was invented. I don't want to age myself, but when cable was invented, and I would watch wrestling from Atlanta and from the South, and I would get very, very, very excited, inappropriately excited. I would, you know, I'd have foreign objects in my shorts. I'd roll my thumb in tape. I'd strut around like Mr. Flair. I explained to everybody that I was styling and profiling, you know, Learjet and Unlimited. When I moved in with my wife over 40 years ago when we weren't married, and she realized what I was watching on TV, she realized I wasn't kidding.
2: Yes.
3: So that's when I really got, Ric Flair became a problem in my life.
2: No, it's a good thing. It was a good thing.
4: So then you grew up obviously watching some of these guys, not mentioning Ric Flair. Who are some of your all-time favorite wrestlers? And you can take us back.
3: Oh, I go back to Bruno Sammartino and Victor Rivera, Gorilla Monsoon. I'd go to Madison Square Garden with my dad in New Jersey, down the Jersey Shore. Unfortunately, I've been to hundreds of wrestling events. So yes, I'm the real thing. And, my wife and I will be at WrestleMania in Vegas in a month.
2: Yeah.
3: We'll be in Vegas at WrestleMania.
4: I just saw the look on her face. She'll be in Vegas. You'll be at WrestleMania, it looks like.
3: She'll be at WrestleMania. I've sat ringside with her in Milwaukee, and we both had our wrestling masks on after.
2: So this is my question then. So how many years have you been married then?
3: How many years have you been married? A mere 42. Very, very lucky lady then.
2: And my next question was going to be, how many years have you been running the commercials in Milwaukee? Because I've been seeing this since Giannis got drafted in Milwaukee, since 2013. I've been seeing commercials.
3: I've been running commercials for about 38 years in Milwaukee.
2: Almost close. I knew it.
3: And practicing law for just about 43.
2: I don't know if you realize this and if you feel it, but even when you come to the games and when people talk about you, you know, not just, you know, what you practice and, you know, how you help people with your practice. I'm talking about in general in the community because we've done a lot of events, you know, and I'm very proud to know you and to really associate with you because we've done a lot of things.
3: Thank you.
2: And no, it's not only a compliment. It's actually the truth. And I'm very proud to, you know, call you my partner into this. So it's, I just wanted to say this because I don't get the chance to say it.
3: Thank you.
2: A lot of times.
3: One of the things I watched that, one of the things I respected is, my parents have been gone a long time and I was very close with my parents. And my parents, especially my mother, they were very big on community involvement and community service. My mother was a Girl Scout leader of, you know, Brownies, Cub Scouts, everything, and they did everything in the community and they taught us that, there's nothing more important than giving back. And, most important thing in my world, you know, people see the basketball and they see everything else and they see my law and it's critical to me, but the most important thing in my life has always been my family, and I believe my children and now my 4 grandchildren, soon to be 5.
2: Good job.
3: So thank you for that. I'm very, it means everything to me.
4: So before we get David back to his seat so he can enjoy some of the Brewers and what Ric Flair had. Did you go to opening day yesterday, by the way? Did you go to opening day yesterday?
3: Of course I went to opening day. I told Pat they scored 2 touchdowns.
4: That's how the math checks out there. TA, before Mr. David Gruber leaves the stage, let's do one more time. This is your favorite thing.
2: One more time, please, please. Everybody get ready. One call.
4: David, thank you so much for joining us.
3: Thank you. Sorry for being the warm-up act, guys.
1: All right, everybody, as the show rolls on, we are going to hear from members of your Milwaukee Brewers, including Pat Murphy and Bryce Terang and Jacob Mizorowski, Trevor McGill as well. You're also going to hear from the nature boy, Ric Flair. Now, we only have an hour, so you're not going to hear all of it, so I advise everyone to log into Spotify, log into Apple, hop on social media, at The Analysis Show. At The Analysis Show is where you are going to find all of the audio, all of the clips, all of the behind-the-scenes moments that you can't get anywhere else. And please remember that The Analysis Show is presented by Potawatomi Casino Hotel. One of the coolest parts about Potawatomi Casino Hotel, in addition to the amazing restaurants, the great hotel, the sports book, the gaming, the entertainment, they have shuttles to and from the baseball stadium right here in Milwaukee. There's so much construction over there right now. You want to wait? You want to wait in any of that mess? No. Park at Pato, go inside, get a drink, go to the sports book, pop on the shuttle. It whips you right up to AmFam Field. It takes you right back to Pato post game. You're at your car. Maybe you grab a bite to eat. Maybe you go hit the gaming floor a little bit after the game. There's a day game coming up, so plenty of daylight left to enjoy. Potawatomi Casino Hotel, Potawatomi Casino Hotel, proud partner of The Analysis, but also they will get you to and from AmFam Field for baseball games super quick. It is an incredible thing that they offer. Potawatomi Casino Hotel right here in Milwaukee. I'm Tony Cartagena. 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
4: 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I'm Tony Cartagena, executive producer and co-host of the show. 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You order from there. 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You get specials that you can't get at the window. 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You can't get it on the kiosk inside the McDonald's. You can only get some of these specials right in the McDonald's app. So as I said, if you are not driving, pull out your phone, go to the App Store, download the McDonald's app, create an account, and boom, you will be better off for it. McDonald's, a proud partner of everything we do here on Synalysis. Now let's get right back to it. Here are members of your Milwaukee Brewers, Pat Murphy, Bryce Terang, Jacob Mizorowski, and Trevor McGill on Gruber Law Offices, the Analysis Live with myself, Tony Cartagena, and Thanasis Antetokounmpo.
5: Let me get my Brewers on stage. Let me get my Brewers.
4: Let's do it.
5: Yeah?
4: Let's do it.
5: Let's go with Mr. Pat first. National Manager of the Year, National League Manager of the Year.
4: Back to back.
5: Back to back. Mr. Pat Murphy!

0: ladies and gentlemen, a warm round of applause for back-to-back National League Manager of the Year, Pat Murphy.
1: I'm here, over here. No. Tony Schuster, you got to go over there. Go sit over there. I want to sit next to that. I was going to ask about the game, but we crushed them. I would say it for you. We crushed them.
2: It's one game. There's 161 to go.
1: I love it.
3: Yeah, but we're on pace for, 162. Oh, so we can live with that one.
2: I don't know if you've been reading the news lately, but
3: is that just starting the season though with such a, obviously spring training is long, the off season is long, the headlines are what they are, not locally, but the national ones are what they are. It's to start a season that way with that home crowd. It's not on the road. It's at home in front of 42,000, 45,000 Milwaukee faithful. That just sets a great tone though, right?
2: It really does. I trust the guys. I'm proud of them, the way they came out. We got punched in the face early, and they responded. The Miz was special. He kept his emotions under control.
1: Yup.
2: You know, I don't know how old he is, but he's like early 20s, right? Emotionally, he's like 9. You know what I mean? But he kept it together. Terang leads off the game.
1: He's right, that's my favorite player. We're crazy. Today. My Lord, he's fast. Super fast.
3: We've told this story on the podcast before, but a couple years ago, we're at a Brewers game, and it had to be just like a single down the first base side, and Bryce went first to third. And I'm standing next to TA, who's learning baseball and picks up sports quicker than anyone ever should. And he looks at me and goes, "How fast is that kid?" It was like legitimate, just shock how quick he got from first to third.
1: He would probably be like a point guard or a two guard because he's like
2: very. Here's the thing. What people don't know is this guy's got it all. He don't just run good. This guy's pop. You know what I mean? And he's got it in here. You can't explain it. You know what I mean? When they got it, they got it. Hey. It's a business, you know it. You walk by him, you can smell him. You know what I mean? You walk by this kid, you can smell it.
1: And this is, this is how a coach needs to talk about his players. Everybody heard of this? How a coach needs to talk about his players and lead. You know? Really, really pour into their cup, and really into the spirit. But I want to ask you something. What's up with the handshakes? You don't give people handshakes before the game?
2: I mean, like, we shake hands a million times. We see each other all day long. We got to the ballpark yesterday. What time was the game? 1. We got there at 8 a.m. Mm. I saw Bryce 15 times. We go out to the line. It's like, I call it happy horse manure. You know what I mean? Like, or whatever word you want to fill in there. Like, it just, I don't know. And it's fun when the new guys come and they think I'm going to shake their hand and I look like
1: I don't know if you know this, Coach. He's eating a nugget.
3: Yeah, there's some chicken nuggets.
1: No. But it's from his pocket, though. It's literally legit from his pocket, though.
3: I learned from the best. You want one?
2: Not bad, no.
3: Are you sure?
2: No, that's not bad, though.
3: Right? So we got to know. Last year, when we had Sal Frelick on the show, he told us it wasn't just pancakes that you've had in your pocket at games. I believe you said there were some pretzels involved, some other foods.
2: Bagels.
3: Bagels was definitely one. So what's the go-to for the 2026 season?
2: Yeah, I don't know if I'm going to, you guys think this is like a prop or something. Like, I really get hungry. These guys keep me out there. They keep you out there so long. At some point, I need a snack.
3: Dude, I think it's genius. I want Nike to make you a hoodie that's a little insulated pocket. Maybe have some condiments on a hot dog. Yeah. I mean, there are limitless options here. I am pro pocket food.
2: Well, I tell you, it's important. Maybe you can work on that.
3: I'm on it.
2: Because the pancake gets some of that fur from your sweatshirt on it.
3: Oh, see, you can't be eating that.
2: Sometimes you don't know what's on
3: it. We need a lined pocket for your pouch and your hoodie. Antetokounmpo's. Maybe you guys can we'll get working.
1: Literally, the team is out there just watching. They're working on it. Trust me.
3: Let's make it happen.
1: Before we bring out our ace pitcher here.
4: I love the Bucks, by the way.
1: You love the Bucks?
4: So into it.
1: This year too, you love him too. This year,
4: yeah.
1: Unconditionally.
4: Here's the thing,
3: unconditionally.
1: I love it. This is what I'm talking about.
2: You guys won a championship, right? For this city, you won a championship for the city. And I'm telling you, the who that you guys had, like starting with your brother, like who he is matters.
1: Thank you.
2: And how he competes matters.
1: Thank you.
2: I'm not saying it to like, yeah. Because I'm from Milwaukee too. I just came here. I didn't care about the Bucks. I had a job to do.
1: Yeah.
2: My buddy said, hey, come and help me out here. I come here 10, 11 years ago and I follow the Bucks because I love basketball. And I see this dude play and I see his spirit and the way he affects others. And I'm like, that's it. No surprise they win a championship. And we talk about it all the time. It's the who, you know what I mean? It's not the numbers, it's the who. And dudes cool. like that, and that's what young Miz is learning. And, you know, maybe we'll try to follow up. Some
1: follow up. So, do you have a nickname?
3: Yeah,
1: before I pick him out, like, do you have a nickname for Miz?
2: For Miz?
1: Yeah.
2: Oh.
1: Bro.
3: That we can say on stage?
1: You don't have to.
2: Some of the nicknames have double meanings. And you can't.
3: So we're not going with the nickname.
2: Just can't
1: don't
2: put
1: say,
2: it out.
1: Don't say it.
2: I don't have one for Miz.
1: Let's say it.
2: Maybe you guys can help me.
3: Let's figure out one out by the end of the night.
1: Go with the intro, Tony. I got you.
2: I'm going to do the intro. We can just call him Nine.
1: Nine.
2: Like, emotionally, he's 9 years old. We can call him Nine.
1: Nine. I don't want to say welcome Nine to the stage, but Tony, go.
3: We can welcome to the... Everyone, we need... He set a franchise record with 11 strikeouts. On opening day, please welcome to the stage future Cy Young winner, Jacob Mizorowski.

0: next coach.
1: Hey, I get a handshake out for every start. I don't know what these guys are talking about. I get a...
2: No, you don't, man.
1: I do?
3: I had a... I don't know if this is true. Actually, that actually Pat McAfee actually said he would donate $100,000 if you hit 104. Is that true, Tony?
4: That was the bet that was made on your most recent appearance on the Pat McAfee show. How'd it go?
1: I didn't hit it, but I think 11 means something, right? I mean, I feel like 11K.
4: I think you should donate at least 11 grand.
1: Yeah, that's something. Yeah.
4: Can we cut that and get it to Pat? At least 11 grand.
3: At least. Coach said something about, you know, like you, you know, emotion and everything, you know, and I feel like, you know, and a lot of people will want to always take, you know, emotion out the game, you know, and kind of say like, you know, emotions. I know my brothers used to say this all the time, you know, when he's like really locked in, he will always say, emotions are for movies. We got to stay locked in and just, you know, like caddy. But at the same time, I do understand, like, you know, sports and emotion go hand to hand. Like, it's 20,000 people watching you play. And it really, if it means something to them, you can only imagine what it means to you, you know? And you never hold back, you know, how you are. So I do want you to talk a little bit about, like, your experience about that a little bit.
1: Yeah, I mean, I'm excited to get out of an inning. I think every inning is a battle to make it through and, you know, to get three outs and get the boys in the dugout ready to bat. It's a... That's my goal, and so I'm excited every time I get that opportunity to succeed.
3: You know, I've talked to a lot of my teammates and stuff like that, and we've had, I mean, obviously, I've had you on the show, and we've talked a little bit about even your story now coming in, like, it's borderline insane coming in. It's like, it's equivalent to somebody coming in all the way from the, you know, the development league, et cetera, and going straight to the all-star, or becoming, or facing these guys, and head-to-head, because, you know, like, there is a big difference between basketball and baseball, obviously, but because I think baseball is very, like, face-to-face sport, you know? We do have the one-on-ones in basketball. We do have, like, but you do have teammates. You know, I do have Monstern out there covering for me. I do have Jan. Like, I'm not afraid to press up, but, like, in baseball, I got to face you and strike you out. I do think, like, did you ever feel intimidated or no?
1: I mean, yeah, of course. I mean, you're facing the Dodgers or, you know, someone like that. It's always intimidating and, you know, but you have Bill behind the plate and everyone out back there with, like, Terang and all them in the middle. It feels a lot safer with them behind me.
3: You know, your jersey's everywhere and you're selling out. You know, it's like they watch you pitch. Do you ever feel overwhelming or is it just...
1: I mean, yeah, it's cool. I mean, it's wild to have a stadium be 40,000 people and they're all cheering, so it's a lot of fun.
4: He sold out AmFam Field on a Wednesday last year in the middle of the day. Do you know how many people here skipped work that day? It wasn't for Kershaw. Pretty incredible stuff. But TA brought up the emotion. You will never see a podcast with two professional athletes that are more animated, and I don't like emotion, passionate about what they do than Thanasis and Miz here on the stage together. So it's pretty, we're very lucky, Milwaukee. We are very lucky to have these two here with us.
3: You know, and, you know, obviously that's what we have for you, but I did want, because we brought some of your teammates, and I want to actually bring them on stage, not to ask them questions, but, you know, like to really hype them up and give them congratulations for the season and really hype them up for the rest of the season.
5: 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Just so much fun. Keep it locked.
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11: 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I'm Tony Cartagena, executive producer and co-host of the show, but the real star is the man, Thanasis Antetokounmpo, and he called in a favor for the Analysis Live. He called up his friends at the Milwaukee Brewers and said, I'm doing a live show in Milwaukee. Let's represent for the fans one time, and they showed up. It's Bryce Terang. It's Jacob Mizorowski. It was Trevor McGill and the manager, two-time NL Manager of the Year, back-to-back champs, Mr. Pat Murphy. So let's get right back into that interview. Here are some of the Milwaukee Brewers with Thanasis and myself at the Analysis Live.
12: By the way, I don't know if you noticed it, none of them shook his hand. None of them shook his hand, though. Like,
13: you know, every year baseball teams have like a theme or a dugout celebration. You guys just, last year it was the power of friendship. This year it might just be no handshakes, just stale faces at one another, but it works.
12: Build the culture, huh?
13: The Brewers were gracious enough with their time tonight. Obviously, they have a game tomorrow, so we don't want to keep them long.
12: Yeah.
13: But one of the really cool things about sports in general is when you get to represent your country.
12: Yeah.
13: Giannis, Thanasis, you guys did that this summer, winning. Get ready for a round of applause here. Winning a bronze medal for the
12: country. Thank you. Cool.
13: Bryce, you were able to do that like last week for Team USA and put on an absolute show in the World Baseball Classic.
12: So do they chant? What do they chant? And they go like USA.
13: Yep.
12: That was USA.
13: We can break that
12: USA.
13: Out for USA. Captain America Bryce Terang. Let's get it. USA.
12: USA.
13: USA.
12: USA. Yeah.
13: We do have a video montage celebrating, and there were many other Brewers who represented their countries, from Mexico to Canada to Venezuela, who won it all. So we can cue that one up and play it, and just give the respect that it's due for representing.

0: Man.
1: Nice. Bryce, I know you're a man of few words, but one question for you. Do you get chills thinking about, obviously, you're going to win a World Series for the Brewers, and that's going to be great. But when you put on that Team USA jersey, what goes through your mind?
0: Man, it's so cool. You know, a place that you grew up in, place that you love, and then you get to have a whole country root for you, trying to win a tournament where you're playing against other countries. It meant a lot. And I did this when I was 15, 16, 17, 18. And then now the WBC on a bigger scale is, man, it was one of the coolest experiences in baseball I've ever had. It means a lot to me to be able to represent the country that I love and the country that I grew up in, probably just like you guys.
2: Yeah.
0: It's super cool and such a blessing to be able to do that.
1: Yeah, T.A., what was it like for you this summer in Eurobasket?
2: That's what I wanted to ask him, too. Like, I feel, is it, like, hardcore at all when you represent? Do you feel like, you know, I know, you know, you always have the national anthem after the games here in the States, but, like, you know, when you listen to it in a world tournament, you know, it's kind of different. You're like, well, because when we, you know, represent our country, it's really hardcore, you know? It is fun and it's also cool. But at the same time, there's a sense of hardcore that comes with it. Like, you know, I'm not to say, you know, in a war kind of type of vibe, but like, it is hardcore, you know, to go out there and win and represent. Because, you know, like, so many millions of people are waiting to, you know, cheer and see you on the podium, you know? Was it like that for you?
0: Yeah. Yeah, we actually, played Venezuela and the DR in Miami, and we were the road team.
1: Oh, ooh. Sure, we're the road
0: and
1: team.
0: It was really loud, and it was some of us were getting booed. Yeah, it was really hardcore. We want to go out there. We want to win. We want to win for our country. It means a lot to the people who watch, and it means a lot to the players. So we all knew that. And then hearing your national anthem, kind of hearing theirs, and it gives you the chills, man. This is what it's about. It's like I said, it's a blessing to be able to play. I mean, it was great. It was so much fun. One of the best experiences in baseball I've ever had. And yes, it was very hardcore. We all wanted to win and go get it. So
1: I do have a question to follow up with Trevor here, because your team has such a great culture. Pat Murphy obviously kind of runs that and makes things happen like that. But these guys come back. USA, you had three representatives as players on Team Venezuela and a coach. Does that change the locker room culture, the clubhouse culture, when you see these guys come back from competing against each other? Especially because Churio, sorry Bryce, they won. But does that, do you see any differences in your teammates?
3: I think we're going to have William Contreras in a very good mood this year. That's a great thing for us.
1: And that is good news for the Milwaukee Brewers.
3: But, yeah, I mean, a lot of those guys came back, especially Team Venezuela. We got a few of them on our team, and, you know, smiles ear to ear for all of them. So anytime you can have some guys with a chip on their shoulder, you know, even though they beat Team USA, it's a good thing for the Brewers.
1: And then the last thing I have for these guys is that sitting to my right will be the starting pitcher for the 2029 Team USA, our ace here in Milwaukee, Jacob Miller.
2: Yeah.
1: Let's just put that into existence now.
2: I just want to thank you guys so much. You know, we out there, and obviously we have a crazy schedule, and it's kind of, our season don't really overlap like that as much as they should. But I want you to know, and the Bucks organization, and we as players, and the whole city of Milwaukee, I really hugged you guys. Last year, we were so close, and we felt it. Like, even we as a team, and we know, I want you to know, every time we come and watch you guys, we know what it is. You know, this is not easy. You know, I know you guys make it look easy, but it's not. It's not. And we understand the toll it takes on your body, on your mental, and, you know, you have a great night, but guess what? Like Giannis says every day, you got to do it again, and do it again, and do it again.
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4: 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And we have one final segment, and I want everyone to hear as much Ric Flair as humanly possible. And it's not going to fit the whole interview in here, so you need to go to YouTube, you need to go to Apple, you need to go to Spotify, look up the analysis, and find this interview with Ric Flair. It's funny, It's emotional. It's nostalgia. It's everything wrapped in one. You're not going to want to miss it. 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One call, that's all. Pottawatomie Casino Hotel. Take their shuttle to the next game at the baseball stadium and McDonald's. I'm gonna play Ric Flair till the top of the hour. That's how the show's gonna end. It's gonna end with Ric Flair. You're gonna hear less of me, and here is TA and the Nature Boy, Ric Flair.
8: Jeez, it's about time.
2: I knew it.
8: Am I the only one that's drinking their sponsor, England?
2: Okay.
8: Shoot, I'm ready, brother.
2: when you see this video,
8: I could dance all night and I could dance a little longer.
2: When you see this video, does he give you chills?
8: Still? Yes. Every time I see the stuff with me and Shawn Michaels, it literally makes me cry. It was the coolest, I think it was the coolest retirement I've ever seen in just about any sport. 80,000 people, you know.
2: We were.
8: No, I didn't know when they told me it was going to be in Orlando. And when you wrestle all over the world, you feel your which market's really like you the most. And I didn't have that like relationship with Orlando, but man, they turned out they were there. It was phenomenal.
2: Where did the woo come from? Woo!
8: Jerry Lee Lewis. Goodness gracious, great balls of fire.
2: Woo!
8: That's before you were born. That's 1972 stuff.
2: You know, I've been, you know, the last 2-3 weeks, I've been reading about you, reading about the art. You know, that's just the wrestling, you know, and the entertainment. But the art of, like, what we call now hype, you know, hyping up and the promo and promoting. Like, how do you do this?
8: God-given gift. I would drink in Buckhead till 6 a.m., take a shower at the hotel, and go to TV. And I usually just talk about what I experienced the night before. You know what? You don't want me to elaborate on that.
2: Wait.
8: you need to go out with me one night, brother.
2: I got you. I will.
8: Come to Tampa for a weekend with me. Oh, yeah.
2: Woo! Woo! So, you know, I've had questions like that. And, you know, and even the nickname, the Nature Boy,
8: mm-hmm.
2: Right? How was that inspired?
8: How was that?
2: How was that inspired? Like, what is that from?
8: I crashed in an airplane in 75, and I went from 250 down to 180. And they told me I'd never, ever wrestle again. I broke my back in three places. And George Scott, who was the promoter then, said, why don't we do something with you like Buddy Rogers?
2: Really?
8: And I, of course, I knew who Buddy was, and eventually I went on to meet him later in life. But Buddy was just always, he was the first guy that was very conscious of a physique, you know, and tan, blonde hair, cared of himself. Anyway, the first time I met him, he walked over to me in the locker room, and he said, kid, there's only one diamond in this business, and you're looking at him. Because I had that saying, diamonds are forever.
2: Can you put this on the screen about the article? Plane crash.
8: Killed the pilot and paralyzed two other guys.
2: Hey, you survived.
8: Yes, sir. Thank God.
2: How?
8: Well, what happened was the guy we were flying with, you know, back then in those days, we would drive literally 3,000 miles a week. So I was in a bar one night, shocker, and I met a guy who said, you ever think about flying? I said, yeah, but I mean, you know, how would we do that? He said, I'll charge you $100 a piece. I can carry five guys. I said, brother, you're on. And what happened, we took off one day for a show in Wilmington, which is on the coast, where Jordan's from. And he compensated for that. We were like 1,400 pounds over gross by carrying less fuel. And we're flying along 6,000 feet, and all of a sudden that right engine went boop, boop, boop, boop, boop, boop, boop, boop, and it pinned, right? I went, oh, my God. So then he reached down, you know, natural instinct, pulled up the reserve gas, and there was no reserve gas, left engine pinned, and brother, we went down 6,000 feet.
2: What was going through your mind?
8: I don't remember anything. The first thing I remember from the crash, back then the ambulances were like the military, where they, not like they are now, where they push you on racks, right? Yeah. And the guy said to me, hurry, I think we might lose this one. I thought they were talking about me. So this is a story that, it's an adult version story. I said, I wrote a note to a girl in my shaving kit. Her name is Sheila, and I said, tell Sheila I love her, but not to come to see me. My wife was coming in, you know, so, number one. I did not need a double knockout.
2: I can only imagine how much confidence a person can have after surviving a plane crash.
8: And hit by lightning.
2: You got hit by lightning.
8: Yeah, I almost died 5 years ago. You know that, right? At 5% or 9 years ago. 5% chance to live.
2: Really?
8: Wait. Hey, life support for 14 days. And then I had to wear what's called a stoma. It's that bag attached to your intestine for a year and a half. That's a long time for me to go without drinking. The doctor told me, said the worst thing about you, and when they had you strapped down, and even on life support, right? He said, brother, you were vibrating. No alcohol. That did not work for your system.
2: And you went back to wrestling.
8: I learned how to walk again. I had no memory for 6 months. I couldn't even twist the top off a Diet Coke.
2: And you went back to wrestling.
8: Yeah, I went back for a little bit. When you've been married four times, you got to work.
2: Oh my God, this is incredible. This is incredible.
8: That's me.
2: So I do have a video.
8: I was hoping to meet number five over here at the casino. Yes.
2: I do have a video I want to show you, and you tell me. We can look at that screen over there. How do you have, you know, usually they tell me I have so much energy all the time, right? How do you have so much energy?
8: Like I said, it's a God-given gift. I just turned 77, and I feel like I'm 35. I don't have any aches or pains. I mean, I've torn my rotator cuffs four times, but they don't hurt. Does that make sense? I can't bend them, but they don't hurt. No knees, no hips. I mean, all my friends, every one of them that's still alive, is either knee replacements, hip replacements, shoulder replacements. Hell, Hulk had 11 back operations.
2: Really?
8: Yeah, Hulk was in bad shape when he passed away.
2: So, this is my thing. And everybody I asked around, everybody said you've mentored a lot of guys in the industry of the WWE.
8: I do what?
2: That you have mentored.
8: Yes.
2: a lot of guys.
8: Well, they grew up watching me. Thank God for YouTube and that, you know. But really, what's old is new. You know what I mean? I deal with it every day, like, just like the respect that these fans and you are showing me. It's not because they saw me then, it's because they can see it on YouTube and the WWE Network and stuff like that. And I was just a different kind of cat.
2: I want to show you this video, and you tell me about those guys here, and what do you think about them? How could they do, these guys? Show the video, Tony, real quick.
15: T.A., I pay my dues, and now it's time to get paid. Good looking, slick physique. The people are calling the Greek freak. I like that.
2: That's what I'm talking about. So, what do you think about that? What can we fix? What can we do? What can we do better?
8: I think it's great. I mean, people ask me, do I get tired of it? I love being around people. That's my problem in life, is I traveled my whole life, and I don't know how to be alone, which is a sad thing to say. Does that make sense to you?
2: Yeah.
8: But I go out every day. I go out every day. Now, if I played golf, and did all the stuff, drank on the golf course, yeah, and went back in the clubhouse and played gin and all that, I wouldn't be an alcoholic, but because occasionally I day drink.
2: I do.
8: They put me in rehab for 35 days. I took that coin, walked across the street, put it on the counter, and bought a six pack. Called a limo and went to the beach.
2: I want to ask the next question, but yeah. I can't. I'm laughing too much. This is the thing. We grew up watching you. You know, we grew up watching the promo. And for us, you know, we're like, it takes us back to being little kids, you know? Mm-hmm. And now, I don't know if you watch
14: Thunder. You got a sense that it came from a burning desire to dethrone the champs. Wemby had the ill will towards Chet, on and on and on, right? Do you expect them to summon that same type of fire? I know it's the finals, but that same type of fire against this Knicks team?
20: It's kind of hard to believe that they could replicate it, to be honest with you, especially when they're so young. You know, this reminds me of other moments in NBA history where we've seen a team sort of ahead of schedule pull off a huge win. You know, I'm thinking Shaquille O'Neal in his third year in 95. They beat Michael Jordan. In fact, the last time anybody beat Michael Jordan in the playoffs,
21: yeah,
20: they beat him, and then they go through seven games with the Pacers, and they're so elated to be in the finals, and they get rocked by the veteran champion Houston Rockets. Then I remember being in this very building back in 2007 when the Cleveland Cavaliers, with LeBron James at age 22, like Victor Wembanyama is,
14: yep,
20: got through a nasty Detroit Pistons team. They get to the finals and they get their world rocked by a great team in the Spurs. The level of intensity that it takes to win four playoff series is something that truly usually takes a learning curve. But listen, the Spurs have violating all their traditional rules so far, so I would be foolish to not believe that they could do it.
14: Best way Wemby will impact this series for the Spurs on the defensive side is how?
20: I don't exactly know how they'll start in defense, but one of their core defensive principles is likely going to be have Wembanyama on Josh Hart. Or Mitchell Robinson, whoever is the weak shooter on the court. If that shooter forces a change, maybe he'll come out. If Karl Towns, and this is a big strategy point in this series, if Karl Towns is able to be the effective point center that he is, the CAT scan, they call it, where he gets the ball and looks around for the best option, they may have to bring Wembanyama up onto Towns. But I think he'll start as that killer second line of defense who can freelance.
14: He's ESPN NBA analyst, host of the Hoop Collective podcast, Brian Windhorst. Brian, we appreciate the insight.
20: Thanks, Jim.
0: And again, after each game of the NBA Finals, catch a brand new episode of Brian Winters and the Hoop Collective podcast wherever you listen to podcasts. We now pause 10 seconds for station identification. This is the 2026 NBA Finals on ESPN Radio and the ESPN app.
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